0: 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You can find him at Zaslow Show. You can find me at Amber W Sports. It's going to be a fun one tomorrow, Zaslow. This is our first time here in Louisville, Kentucky.
1: 26 is the number now, Amber. I've been to 26 states in our union.
0: You get to add a new one.
1: I've never been to Kentucky before. And it's not when you don't get to count the state when you – when you connect, all right?
0: Connect, but drive through?
1: No.
0: I don't agree. Have you ever driven through the state of Texas? It takes 3 days.
1: All right,
0: you get credit for that.
1: You drive through. You don't contribute to the commerce of the state. You don't do something. No, that does not count.
0: What if you stop and you buy a beverage?
1: No. You could do that anywhere. It does not count. You were not in that state.
0: I don't agree.
1: You have to have an experience in the state for it to count. And the same way with connecting flights, all right? This is my first time ever in Kentucky. So I keep a list. I have a list in my notes, in my phone.
0: Really?
1: Yes, I have all the states. I'm going to show you
0: here. I think they make an app for that now.
1: Look at that right there.
0: All right, there's your list.
1: Those are all the states, and I highlighted in bold when I've been there.
0: Casey is screen grabbing your list to tweet out to the world.
1: And so you see right there, Kentucky, I already put in bold.
0: Oh, wow. Okay, so we have all 50 states represented on your list, and you are bolding the ones that you have been to.
1: I'm at 26 now, so I'm more than halfway there. Now, I'll never complete the list, all right?
0: Why not?
1: Very hard. Because no one wants to go to some of those flyover states. I'm sorry.
0: Oh, but yeah, you're not. First of all, you're not sorry, and second of all, I'm pretty sure
1: you did just offend
0: part of our audience.
1: Not sorry at all. All right, I said what I said. I always say what I mean. I mean what I say. I've been to 26 now, so I'm more than halfway there.
0: All right, well, we're very proud of you. I think I, too, get to add Kentucky to my list because I don't believe I have ever been to the great state of Kentucky before. So we are here. It should be a fun game tomorrow. I mentioned it, a ranked matchup tomorrow. Two right now, statistically speaking, of the best quarterbacks in college football. It's a very small sample size, but you do have two guys. Kevin Jennings right now is averaging over 400 yards per game. I know his sample size is bigger, obviously. And we have not seen Kienholz to the same depth, but right now averaging over 375 yards per game. These are two very explosive offenses. We'll see how these defenses look tomorrow. Turnovers are probably going to be a key tomorrow, but it's going to be an exciting game.
1: Yeah, this game is especially interesting to me. Obviously, I'm based in South Florida, and this being a big-time ACC matchup, you know, we're watching the Hurricanes right now. Hurricanes offense looks unstoppable. They're up 7-0 late in the first quarter here. Darian Mensah is already 9-for-9. Darian Mensah has more touchdowns. Darius Mensah has more than double the amount of touchdowns than he does incompletions. I said that really weird.
0: Let's try that again.
1: He has 9 touchdown passes, 4 incompletions on the season.
0: Wow.
1: Yeah, that's crazy. But the reason that I'm bringing that up is because Miami feels like the heavy favorite in the ACC, which, by the way, for a national championship contender, really weird that national championship contender, Miami, has never won their conference. They have never won the ACC.
0: Including last season when they were in the national championship, they have never won the ACC.
1: And they've only been to the ACC championship game once, and they got throttled.
0: Of course, they were in the Big East back in their heyday in terms of their national championship.
1: But there was no championship game, you know, back then. They've never won an ACC championship. It feels like they're the heavy favorite to get to the ACC championship. And this game here tomorrow, SMU and Louisville, feels like it's going to go a long way toward determining who they could play.
0: Yeah, I agree with you. It feels like it's a race for essentially the runner-up, but not the runner-up, because obviously then you get to go to an ACC championship game and actually take on Miami head-to-head, one of the only real tests that Miami actually might have this season, because they're flying through everybody, like you mentioned right now, flying through Wake Forest, even though it's early. We'll keep you updated on all the live action throughout the evening here on ESPN Radio. The focus, though, isn't actually on this ranked matchup. It tends to be on that other one, in Oxford, Mississippi, where it feels like the entire world is there for LSU, Ole Miss. This thing could not be juicier. I mean, down to Sam Levitt being listed on Wednesday as doubtful. He's been upgraded to questionable. My favorite part of this was immediately when they list him. All of a sudden, out of the blue. We had no idea. Sam Levitt, a little banged up.
1: Never been mentioned.
0: Out of the blue, all of a sudden, he's doubtful on Wednesday. And, you know, everybody's reaction was, come on. It would be the biggest story anywhere if it wasn't Lane Kiffin in charge of that team. But because it's Lane Kiffin and because it's Ole Miss and they all know Lane Kiffin's tricks, immediately they dismissed that as any sort of likely that he would miss or not be 100% for this game. Here is Pete Golding, the Ole Miss head coach.

0: much on the McAfee show addressing it.
1: Well, I got the text before, you know, the report went out, like, from Lane, hey, our quarterback's out. I'm like, yeah, buddy, I bet he is. You know, I said, I've been around here a lot of Wednesdays with you, man, for 3.5 years. I said, I think our first one, we had 42 guys on the first ever SEC injury report on a Wednesday. So I was like, yeah, man, see you Saturday.
0: Hold on. So he actually personally texted Pete Golding?
2: Well, and apparently they were also on the phone the other night for like 20 minutes. You know,
0: what's going on there?
2: He was on his staff.
0: I don't like that, Zaslow. You know what I like? I like what the Gators coach, John Summerall, did this week when he said, screw Auburn, even though he has family ties. His wife went to Auburn. That's the school that was, by the way, trying to hire him.
2: Yes.
0: That's an interesting component, too. We'll get to that matchup later. But he basically said, they're no family of mine because they're not the Florida Gators, and I'm the Florida Gators. I go, that's what you want. You don't want your coaches all chummy behind the scenes when the whole world right now feels like those two schools are pitted against each other with LSU and Ole Miss.
2: Here's what happened at the beginning of the week. Lane Kiffin called Sam Levin into his office, said, listen, Sam, this is what we're going to do.
0: You got back spasms, buddy.
2: On Wednesday, out of nowhere, I'm listening as doubtful. All right? You don't talk to anybody. Sam, of course you're playing, okay? I know you're okay. I'm listing you as doubtful, all right? And every day that goes, because doubtful means, the doubtful designation means there's a 25% chance you're going to play. Questionable is 50%, probable 75%.
0: Right.
2: Doubtful means
0: you're probably not playing is what it means.
2: 25% chance of playing. It means you're not, no, but don't worry, Sam. I'm going to list you as doubtful. We're going to mess with everyone. It's going to be so funny. It's going to be so funny. And we're gonna fool everyone. And then I'm going to list you questionable. And then eventually you're going to be a game time decision. And you're going to play.
0: This is Lane Kiffin. I swear. I mean, every day I'm reminded why maybe I'm happy that he didn't end up choosing the Florida Gators, which is my team, because it's these constant shenanigans, and it doesn't fool anybody.
2: He's messing with everyone, even though no one's falling for it.
0: No one's falling for it. Not even his former head coach, who he used to work for there at Alabama, Nick Saban, ESPN college football analyst, was also on the Pat McAfee show talking about the Sam Levitt questionable designation.
3: Well, if I was a betting man, I would say there's absolutely nothing wrong with Sam.
4: What do you mean by that?
3: So I would be actually psychologically telling the defensive players that this doesn't matter. Sam Levitt's going to play. He's going to be the best. We got to stop him. You know, don't lose your edge because you think he's not going to play, and then he shows up and plays, and it's a downer.
4: So you're expecting him to play whole? You're 100%?
3: 100%.
0: Do you think Lane feels stupid that nobody bid on this? I mean, Pete Thamel was immediately reporting that Ole Miss is dismissing it, that nobody thinks that this is a reality. Do you think Lane felt stupid, or do you think he still thinks the whole thing's funny?
2: No, I think he thinks it's hilarious, all right?
0: Hilarious.
2: And for the most part, he's doing the thing where let everybody talk about me, not only because I love the attention on Lane Kiffin, but let everybody talk about me to take the pressure off my players. That's what he's doing.
0: That's what he's doing.
2: Yeah.
0: I tend to agree with you. I think he likes the attention, but he can go and he can give the speech and he can say, I told my guys the attention's going to be on me. It's not on you guys this week.
2: There's no pressure on you. The pressure's on me. They won 13 games last year. We won 7, which, by the way, he has the they and the we backwards. The they was the we for him. He won 13 games last year, right?
0: Amazing.
2: The we was the they. LSU won 7 last year. That was not with him.
0: The two Heisman contenders that he referenced, those were the we because he recruited those guys. Those were his guys. And now, of course, apparently they're the they, but him and I guess Pete Golding are still chumming it up on the phone.
2: Not only did no one believe Lane Kiffin, but not even Vegas. Because on
0: DraftKings. That's amazing.
2: On DraftKings, the line didn't even move.
0: No reaction.
2: Vegas looked at that. They laughed. They said, Lane, nobody believes you.
0: You have to have some type of reputation when the odds makers don't even bother with you. When you're talking about the starting quarterback of one of the national contending programs that is one of the most high-profile programs in all of college football. Unbelievable. Coming up next here, Harry Douglas from Freddie and Harry. He's going to stop by, grace us with his presence, Louisville legend. Louisville legend Harry Douglas on ESPN Radio.
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9: I was impressed by the Buffalo Bills in a way that I don't think I've ever been moved by this group. I think this is something different. And for everybody that questioned whether or not they made the right call to move on from Sean McDermott, last night shows that the organization, Brandon B., the Pegula family, they were justified in making that decision because this offense has hit an absolute another gear. And I thought it was the DJ Moore effect until DJ Moore got hurt, and they still kept scoring touchdowns. There are no holes in terms of what they do. They were able to run the football, assert themselves at the point of attack at the line of scrimmage. They kept Josh Allen clean by and large, and in that passing game is explosive in a way that we haven't seen since Josh has been the starting quarterback. I think this is going to be the team that gatekeeps who comes out of the AFC and goes to the Super Bowl.
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10: Late Wednesday night, a report out of nowhere surfaced that LSU had placed starting quarterback Sam Leavitt on the injury report with a doubtful designation, meaning 25% chance at playing on Saturday in the biggest game of the year, ABC, 7:30 p.m. Eastern, against Ole Miss. Now, that in itself caused a tremendous amount of conversation all day here on ESPN Radio. Why? Well, we didn't doubt Leavitt. We're not saying he's not hurt or is hurt, but we do doubt his head coach, Lane Kiffin. Because anything that seems mysterious that Lane Kiffin is involved in, we all raise the antenna and we all sit back and say, well, what is really going on? Kiffin has brought this upon himself. Every single thing that you anticipate could go wrong with him, or you think, I'm not sure that that's on the up and up, is justified based on a decade worth of actions from the head coach of LSU. Bill Belichick's stay at North Carolina thus far has been, what I've said, a work in progress. Year one, not great. Off-field controversies, personal life, significant other, son, best friend in football, so to speak, and Michael Lombardi is the general manager. There's been a lot of controversy, needless to say. Today, we learn that Belichick's son, Steve Belichick, resigned from his position as defensive coordinator. While I am certainly not going to speculate on that, and I wish him the best, I am going to group that with Michael Lombardi, the resignation of the general manager, the one that Belichick brought in, and there's two resignations with people very close to Coach Belichick. If you don't know, I will tell you, I am a Belichick super fan. I think he's the greatest football coach to ever live. But he is now in a position where he has to win in order to be able to clean up his program. And if he doesn't win, he may not get the opportunity to clean up his program. Unfortunately for Coach Belichick, he has likely done this to himself. With his right-hand man, son, slash best friend in football, so to speak, Mike Lombardi, out the door, it's all on Coach Belichick to now win, which I think he will. For the ESPN Radio Sports Beat, I'm Evan Cohen.

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1: We are live from Louisville, Kentucky. Amber Wilson, Jonathan Zaslow hanging out with you. It's our first time here in Louisville, Kentucky. SMU is in town, a ranked matchup tomorrow at 3:30 p.m. When I think Louisville, Kentucky, though, I think Harry Douglas, the legend from Louisville. What up, HD?
2: How you doing, Mrs. Wilson? Glad to hear your voice and also to be joining you and Zaz. Y'all are at a place that means so much to my life. I was able to grow up and form into the man I am today. Louisville plays a major part in that. That's a home away from home for me. So I'm glad y'all get an opportunity to experience the city of Louisville. And most importantly, y'all are saying it correctly. Y'all aren't saying Louisville, Louisville. It's Louisville, and I'm so happy and so thankful Louisville, that y'all are saying it correctly. Louisville.
1: We've been working on it, HD. Good for you.
3: Harry, we haven't been on campus yet. We'll see the campus tomorrow.
1: We'll check out your statue.
3: Yeah, and obviously we're going to the game. But what made you choose to go to school here?
2: Number one, it was a home away from home for me. I had knew some people already, Deion Branch, Josh Tinch. I had family members up there as well, too. That played a big part in it. And the campus was beautiful. They had a lot of new buildings that were built and also new buildings that were going up. And it was the only place that I actually went on from a visit perspective where I didn't have fun. So that played a part into it as well, too. So for me, it was a match made in heaven. And clearly, based on my life now, I've made the right decision.
1: I would say that it was the right decision. Let's talk about this program now for a moment, HD, because SMU, obviously a force coming into town here. Does it feel like whoever wins this game is probably going to be playing Miami in an ACC championship?
2: Yeah, 100%. I think this is the second biggest game of the weekend in college football, but one of the biggest games of the year, because when you look at the landscape of the ACC and how Miami's been performing, a lot of people have already penciled them in and being in the ACC championship game when it's all said and done. Well, who are the two teams behind them? Well, you have SMU behind Kevin Jennings. You have the University of Louisville behind Lincoln Kingholtz. So whoever wins this matchup tomorrow, I do believe, will be in the driver's seat to play in the ACC championship game. And what I love about this matchup, I call him Big Game Brom. Jeff Brom is going to have something dialed up. He's going to have his guys ready. But the two quarterbacks, I think when you look at Kevin Jennings and the threat that he poses, not just from a running perspective, but from an arm talent perspective, I call him Mr. SMU. You look at the last 2 years facing Louisville, he has single-handedly beat Louisville by himself, and we have struggled to contain him. But now we have a quarterback that can be a dual-threat guy, too, that now SMU, they're going to have to defend. So looking forward to seeing which quarterback between the two, Lincoln Kingholtz and then also Kevin Jennings, will come out on top. But I think it's going to come down to which defense can actually get stops consistently.
3: Do you have a favorite moment in the stadium here from when you played?
2: September 16th, my birthday, we played the University of Miami. And it was damn near a brawl before the games even started. They came in, they stomped on our bird. And I remember, man, that was one of the best birthday gifts that I've ever received, because we were able to beat the University of Miami. And they were still the U then, back in 2006, I believe that was. And Calais Campbell was on that team. Kenny Phillips was on that team as well. You had a lot of guys that played in NFL uniforms or still are playing in NFL uniforms. But when they came up to Louisville, we had to go ahead and give them a good little ass whooping.
1: So that's your best memory. And Harry Douglas joining us here, of course, from Freddie and Harry. You can catch him tomorrow on SportsCenter. You can catch him on Countdown as well tomorrow. He's all over the place. Plus, he's on the call for Jags at Broncos on Sunday. We'll get to that game in a little bit, HD. But that was your favorite moment here as a player. I assume you've gotten a chance to come back a bunch and get your fan on as well. What are we in store for tomorrow in terms of the tailgate scene and whatnot around the stadium?
2: So I think it's one of the best in the country, but I may be a little biased because I went to Louisville there. If you can find someone, I'm trying to remember the name of the drink. God, I can't remember the name
1: it's
2: of it.
1: It's not a mint julep, is it?
2: Because No. That's the Kentucky Derby. That's not far away from where you are.
1: But. I mean, I'm getting off the airplane, and there's a mint julep stand in front of me. I'm like, I must be in Kentucky.
2: So moonshine, you're going to find a lot of people
1: out
2: there in the park. So I would never forget. It was about six, seven years ago. And I'm at a football game, and I'm just going around talking to people, whatnot, visiting tailgates. And this one lady said, we got moonshine over here. Moonshine. I said, what flavor you got? I said, you know what? Don't even matter. Give it to me.
1: Woo!
2: Oh, man, I felt all that moonshine watching that football game.
1: I thought you were going to say bourbon. You went straight moonshine.
2: Moonshine. Goodness.
3: Harry, the homemade big story. Too. The big story. Well, isn't all of it?
1: Yeah,
3: the
1: I think it is.
3: The big story of the weekend, obviously, is in Oxford this weekend. Ole Miss and LSU. What do you expect tomorrow night there?
2: Number one, I think this is why we all love college football. The antics, the anticipation. This is the biggest game of the college football season. We all seen when Lane Kiffin went and took the head coaching job at LSU. When the schedule came out, when did LSU play Ole Miss? And then it happened to be on the road, week three. Everyone and their mothers, their dogs, their cats, or whatever you may have as a pet, you circled this date on the calendar because the antics that led up to Lane Kiffin taking that job, but also how Ole Miss and their fans feel and some of the players, they feel like they got abandoned by Lane Kiffin. So when you look at the Grove and College Game Day is going to be there and the ambiance and the scene setting and everything is going to be what you want college football to be. But from a player perspective, you better hone in and control your emotions very, very early. And I think the team that has the ability to let go of those emotions and get back to normal will be the team that comes out on top. We know LSU, the athleticism defensively. You have players left and right. But don't count out that team over there in Oxford, Mississippi, who has a Heisman Trophy candidate, the best player in college football from a quarterback perspective, and a running back by the name of Kewan Lacy, who can rush the football very effectively. And, oh, let me throw a third one in there. The Deuce is loose. Deuce Alexander, being that track guy, but has formed into a really good wide receiver. Deuce is from the outer Atlanta area. I know his father very, very well. So I know growing up how he trained and his attention to detail and working on speed and working on route running. And he's off to a great start. So really looking forward to seeing him perform at a high level tomorrow as well, too.
1: I mentioned it earlier, Harry. Harry Douglas joining us here on Campus Tour Friday night, powered by Bloom Energy. You're on the call for Jags at Broncos. That's one of our games that we have to pick, I believe, this week for ESPN Radio Pick'em Challenge. This one's tough for me, man. The Jags are strong. Obviously, you're not going to give us a prediction here. You're on the call, Harry. But give us something from this matchup, because both of these teams had very high expectations coming into this season.
2: Yeah, offensively, I'm looking at the quarterback, Bo Nix. Can he be better than he was versus the Kansas City Chiefs? Had an early interception on 3rd and 11 on the very first drive. But Davis Webb is now the play caller. Sean Payton is no longer calling plays. It's so weird for me to see Sean Payton without his Scrooge glasses on, looking at that play sheet, trying to send a call in. And I felt like on Monday Night Football, when giving his halftime interview, he was a bit, you know, antsy. And he was getting impatient because they had 6 rushes for 23 yards at halftime. You had a guy in Jaylen Waddle who you gave up a first-round draft pick, third-round draft pick, and a fourth-round draft pick for, and he only had 3 targets and 1 catch. Mm-hmm. He had 1 drop. That was on him. But there has to be a point of emphasis of getting a guy like that to football and not just being a decoy. Now, the touchdown that Evan Engram caught, part of it was because Jaylen Waddle was lined up in the backfield and he drew the attention, and you got a wide-open guy. But I didn't give up a first-round draft pick for him to just be a damn decoy all game. You have to find a way to get him the football consistently.
1: I wondered if Sean Payton's about to rip that play calling right back, because you're right. That was a tough one on Monday Night Football. Harry Douglas, check him out tomorrow on Countdown on SportsCenter, and then check out that game on Sunday with him on Color right here on ESPN Radio. Thanks, HD. We appreciate it.
2: No, thank y'all. Love y'all. Have fun. Go U of L.
1: We will. We are going to have fun here in his old stomping grounds, SMU Louisville, tomorrow. 3:30 p.m. Eastern game. We will be on your radios from 1 to 3 p.m. Eastern, getting you ready for that game, getting you ready for all things college football. But coming up next here, we'll dive more into the quarterbacks in this matchup. It is a showdown of 2 high-flying offenses, a ranked matchup.
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0: This is SportsCenter. I'm John Ryder. Three-time AL MVP Aaron Judge will miss most or all of the rest of the regular season with a strained right calf. ESPN senior MLB insider Jeff Passan.
1: This throws everything into flux for the New York Yankees. They've been banking on Aaron Judge's return for months now in hopes that it would wake up an offense that had slumbered since that initial injury toward the end of May. And to see him not just limping out of the game, but needing to go on the injured list here, it's devastating, frankly, because they wonder now, what, if anything, are they going to get from Aaron Judge in October?
0: Yankees have already clinched at least a wild card spot. Judge has missed most of the season with injured ribs. New York opening up a series at Arizona tonight. The Diamondbacks fighting for a wild card spot. Nationals have agreed on a four-year extension. Starter Cade Cavalli, the righty, 12-5 this season with a 3.12 ERA. On the scoreboard, the White Sox have a 6-1 lead on the Tigers in the third. Chicago with a 6-run first. They're currently tied with Cleveland for the top spot in the AL Central. And the Guardians are tied with the A's at 3 in the fourth in Cleveland. Zach Gelof, a 3-run homer for the A's, is 19th. Jackson Churio, a 3-run homer, is 24th. And Pete Alonso, a 3-run shot, is 38th. And the Orioles and Brewers tied at 3 in the fourth. And Baltimore Red Sox have a 4-1 lead on the Rays in the fifth of the Trop. Tampa Bay's won 6 straight. Roman Anthony, a leadoff home run and a 2-run single. College football, number 5, Miami, has a 14-7 lead at Wake Forest early second quarter. 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
4: We are live from Louisville, Kentucky. SMU is in town. 16 versus 23. We've got a ranked matchup here tomorrow. It's going to be a good one. The game is at 3:30 p.m. Eastern. You can hear it right here on ESPN Radio. We will be on air from 1 to 3 p.m. Eastern, and then the pregame will hit you at 3 p.m. Eastern. 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Amber Wilson, Jonathan Zaslow hanging out with you. Also tonight, you can find him at Zaslow Show. You can find me at Amber W Sports. Speaking of Louisville, let's bring in Chris Redmond, former Louisville and NFL quarterback. He is the head coach of the UFL champion Louisville Kings. And Chris, thanks so much for hanging out with us. We appreciate it. You have quite the story leading up to your ultimate commitment and you starting here at Louisville. What was the ultimate decision that brought you here?
5: Well, actually, I'm from Louisville, Kentucky, and so my dad and my grandfather both played football at Louisville, so I was a third generation. So for me, you know, I won the Parade National Player of the Year coming out of high school and had a lot of opportunities to go to some incredible schools, but I really wanted to stay home. I was a homebody, and, you know, at the time it was a commuter school. It's nothing like it was when I was in USA, and, you know, it was a tough decision, but, like, that's one thing I wanted to do was to represent my city well, and I knew something down the road would come of it because staying home, and we had some great offensive teams. We made it to a couple of back-to-back bowls, but it's amazing to see how far along the school's come now, and it's on the highlight stage of the team. Really proud to be a small building block.
4: Hey, Chris, hold on for us. Your phone's breaking up. We'll work on that. We'll try to get Chris on a better phone line. He is a Louisville boy who ended up staying, playing here for Louisville, making an entire career out of it, and now still here in Louisville as the head coach of the UFL Louisville Kings. We'll try to get him back. 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All right, Chris, I think you're back with us. Sorry about that. You were breaking up on us, but you were just telling us what's so special about Louisville. I referenced your path here, and, you know, it was a bit complicated. You mentioned that you had considered other schools, and certainly this was before the transfer portal era. I mean, this is the mid-90s when I would imagine that you couldn't even imagine a time where you could just kind of go everywhere whenever. What do you make about the current state of college football?
5: You know, it's kind of chaotic, I'll be honest. And, you know, I think there's something to learning from hard times. And, you know, I feel like some of these guys are getting cheated a little bit from not going through some of those tough times. And, you know, being able to just, when things don't go your way, to be able to just hit the highway and go to another school. I don't know if that's really helping these kids. And to the credit, you know, I think, like I said, Louisville's come a long way. You know, I'm with NIL nowadays. I don't know if I would have went to Louisville back then, because Louisville was a commuter school. It's not like it is now. And, you know, there's so many opportunities for these kids out there. And, you know, you want them to make money. You also want them to learn lessons and hardships and go through some tough times. So that's something to go to. We had a 1-10 season in my sophomore year. And, you know, I'm sure a lot of guys would have just left and gone to another school, but we sucked it up, and next thing you know, we ended up going back to back bowls my junior and senior year, and the top offense in the country, and got me into the NFL. So that's something that I don't think a lot of these guys in this generation may go through. And it's just such a different element. Don't get me wrong, I love college sports. I love watching the games, and there's so much electricity on Saturdays. But I do think they're missing out on some good learning opportunities.
6: Now, Amber and I, Chris, we're going to the game tomorrow here. Huge game, Louisville and SMU. Neither of us have been here before. We have never been to the football atmosphere, be it tailgate or inside the stadium. What is in store for us with this experience tomorrow?
5: Well, you're gonna have a lot of fun. You know, they put a lot of people in those stands, and this is a big game as honestly as Louisville's had in a long time. This one is going to get them to where they want to go, because I feel like if they can win this one, they can run the table the rest of the year. So it's gonna be a great atmosphere. You know, they closed the end zone. It used to be kind of a horseshoe. Now it's closed in, and it gets really loud, and the town is fired up, and it's gonna be an offensive shootout. I'm real big fan of Lincoln. I think he's you just see his confidence growing from week to week, and I think he is going to be an elite college quarterback this year, and people are going to say a lot of great things about him at the end of the year. He's just getting better and better.
4: Chris Redmond joining us, former Louisville and NFL quarterback, head coach of the UFL champion Louisville Kings. Chris, obviously you just mentioned Lincoln in the program here. How close do you still get to be? Do you get to catch games? Obviously, I know you're still in the area. How close to this program are you?
5: Well, I'm neighbors with Jeff Broms. We're close enough, and so I'm very into Louisville football. I always have been. I always will be, and that's a special place to me. And like I said, I'm a third generation football player there, and my family, my wife, and we're all Louisville fans. So it's a great town, a great place to raise a family, and it's a great college town. And so they used to have, you know, it's a great basketball. Now with the football and the quarterback legacy that's gone through that city, it's pretty cool, and love to watch that team just get better and better every year.
4: Well, I know you'll be heavily invested tomorrow when they kick things off at 3:30 p.m. Eastern. We wish you the best of luck in watching them. Chris Redmond, thanks so much for joining us. We appreciate it. The phone lines, the reception here in Louisville, Kentucky. I don't know about it. A little questionable.
6: Oh, you think that's a Louisville issue?
4: It might be a Louisville issue.
6: You get better cell tower.
4: Listen, I don't know. Maybe,
6: I don't know either.
4: What are the Mustangs doing when they're here? Are they disrupting things here in Louisville? I don't know about it. Let's stay in the ACC, Jonathan Zaslow, but let's talk about a different school, one that does not have things going quite as well as it has right now for SMU and Louisville. And I'm talking about the UNC Tar Heels. And I don't necessarily mean on the field, because on the field, things have been going okay this season so far. They've got a big matchup this weekend against Clemson. We're going to learn some things about Bill Belichick's squad. Unfortunately, we learned things about Bill Belichick's squad off the field. Steve Belichick, his son, who was the DC there for UNC, has officially resigned. We knew that he was already on medical leave. He has officially resigned, and UNC has closed its internal investigation into Bill Belichick, into the program that he's running there, and of course, very specifically into Steve Belichick and Mike Lombardi, who we know had already resigned earlier.
6: They, quote, determined that certain actions demonstrated a disregard for Carolina's values and standards of conduct, which, of course, is why Steve Belichick, did eventually resign. And according to sources with direct knowledge of the proceedings, the investigation, wide-ranging scope, included questions about sex between female staff and players, as well as drug use within the program. Amber, in years past, this was called lack of institutional control.
7: Yeah.
6: And I know UNC...
7: Is it not called that anymore?
6: Well, you know, UNC is closing
7: the case. Is that not what the kids
6: here.
7: Are saying these days?
6: I mean, UNC is saying, like, this is the end of the investigation. They have found out everything they need to know.
7: Do we know what they found out?
6: No, just what I said there. That they,
7: that didn't tell us anything. That no, just said that they...
6: They demonstrated a disregard for Carolina's values and standard of conduct.
7: What does that mean?
6: I don't know.
7: We don't know. We
6: but
7: have no idea. It tells
6: Lombardi
7: us nothing.
6: But it's resulted in Lombardi and Belichick resigning. And apparently, at least for now, Bill Belichick is off the hook. But again, this goes back to, has the juice been worth the squeeze for UNC? Last year was an embarrassment. This year so far, okay, fine, they're 2-0. They haven't played anybody. You want to say
7: but
6: that first
7: they
6: game
7: played TCU.
6: Okay, fine, whatever.
7: That's not, a game, that's and not, it was across the pond.
6: I mean, it's not the TCU from, you know, 5 years ago, all right? But if you want to hang your hat on that, fine. But overall, has the juice been worth the squeeze with Belichick? These are his guys. This is son and the general manager, Mike Lombardi, who has an awful reputation.
7: Right.
6: Who would not be working anywhere else if it wasn't for UNC. And these are the two guys who were forced to resign? Again, that's why I say this used to be called lack of institutional control.
7: Well, listen, Pat Welter, WRAL in Raleigh, was on an excellent show called Amber and Ian earlier this week. And he said that this, according to this investigation, doesn't really fall on Bill.
8: They don't think this falls ultimately on Bill Belichick, that they have isolated the problems. And they revolved around Michael Lombardi and everything that came with him. And he had a huge role in the running of this program. And then Steve Belichick, who's been on medical leave. And again, we don't know why he was on medical leave. We don't really know why Lombardi was on administrative leave. All we have are the questions that we reported those internal investigators were asking. And then those internal investigators actually confirmed to my colleague Brian Murphy today that those are in fact were the key lines of inquiry. And I'm referring to questions being asked about Steve Belichick allegedly using drugs, allegedly giving drugs to at least one player, and then separately inappropriate sexual relationships between female recruiting staff, members of the coaching staff, and at least one football player. So that's kind of where we're at, and we didn't get too much further with the facts of it because, you know, the lawyers are able to kind of shield behind the attorney-client privilege, and anything that they would deem actual evidence would be kind of a conflict of interest on their part.
7: It doesn't seem like we know much, and I doubt we're ever going to know much about what that turned up. What it does feel like we know, and you heard it there from Pat Welter, is obviously the university doesn't feel like it's a fireable offense for Bill Belichick. He is 2-0. He's got a huge game tomorrow against Clemson. I mean, is that still a huge game? I guess that's still a huge game, right? It's still Clemson.
6: No, it's a big game because the fallout from for the losing coach tomorrow is going to be interesting.
7: Yeah. Coming up next here on College Football Campus Tour Friday night presented by Bloom Energy. There's drama at UNC. There was also drama this week in Austin, Texas, but all appears to be calming down in Austin after quite the drama-filled week. We'll get into it right here on ESPN Radio.
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1: We're going to get you updated on the live action in just a moment. In a stunning development, we have breaking news from Pete Thamel just moments ago. Quarterback Sam Leavitt, Jonathan Zaslow of the LSU Tigers, is not on the SEC availability report. He's fine.
2: Not on the injury report whatsoever.
1: Not at all.
2: He was doubtful yesterday, and now... He's not even on the report.
1: Only 25% chance he was going to play yesterday, which is what doubtful meant. Then he was upgraded this morning to questionable.
2: Who gave him the magic potion?
1: Now he's not even on the report. It's amazing. No one saw that coming. We all fell for the rope-a-dope, so there you go. Lane Kiffin's guy, he's going to be just fine. We do have live action right now on our television set. Fifth-ranked Miami is leading Wake Forest 21-7. This game is on ESPN. About 5 minutes left right now in the second. Not an incredibly competitive game, but Wake Forest, they're trying to come back here, trying to make some noise.
2: Darian Mensah is 16 for 16, 145 yards and two touchdowns. So again,
1: is that even real?
2: Just to recap, Darian Mensah so far this season has 10 touchdown passes and four incompletions.
1: Incompletions. Not interceptions.
2: Not this game.
1: Incompletions on the season.
2: 10 touchdowns, four incompletions.
1: A reminder, Darian Mensah leads the Heisman odds right now on DraftKings. Let's move it along. We've got a ranked matchup between Houston and Texas Tech. Number 22 versus number 13. Right now, Houston leads the way 10-0.
2: Now, we do have our committee. The committee, that's Amber, that's me. The committee will make their picks. We will have our top 12, 1 through 12, our rankings. I don't care about the Associated Press. I don't care about a coaches poll. The committee will have their week 2 rankings coming up later on the show today. And, of course, that game right there could loom large.
1: Braves Astros right now are scoreless in the top of the third. The Braves' magic number to clinch a postseason berth is 1. The Astros have a 1-game lead over Texas in the AL West. And other Major League Baseball news, Aaron Judge has been placed now on a 10-day injured list. Tomorrow he's being placed with a right calf strain. He can be activated for game 162. He had played just 7 games since returning from a lengthy absence with a broken rib. 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You can find Zaslow at Zaslow Show. You can find me, Amber Wilson, Amber W Sports. He's a bit of an influencer. You definitely should go check it out. You should also check out Coach Steve Sarkisian, because Sark addressed in his post-game interview with ESPN reporter Holly Rowe. We know that there was a lot made of this week, Zaslow. It felt like a lot of the things that we were talking about coming off of one of the best games any of us have seen in recent memory between Ohio State and Texas was actually the Sark blowing off Holly at the end of the game, some of the technical difficulties there at the half with Laura Rutledge, and of course also the controversy with Arch Manning and what he said in his post-game presser. I feel like we spent a lot of time on that. We haven't actually spent much time on the game.
2: That is the part that was wildest to me this week. No matter what you think, if you didn't like the way Holly Rowe handled it, or you certainly didn't like the way Steve Sarkisian handled it, or you didn't like what Arch Manning had to say about it, among all of it, for the biggest story of the week to be revolving around this, around Holly Rowe, after a classic game, a game that had, yes, it was regular season, week number 2, but had a ton of meaning.
1: It was unbelievable.
2: Lived up to the billing. Was the biggest moment of Sarkisian's career, was the biggest moment of Arch Manning's career. Arch Manning's biggest name in college football right now, and he was involved in that win. And for this to be the story for the rest of the week, that's wild to me.
1: Yeah, it's certainly a bummer. So here is Sark, the Texas head coach, on his halftime and post-game interviews. Halftime one didn't happen because apparently of technical difficulties with Laura Rutledge. And then the post-game one, well, it kind of happened. I mean, I guess he gave him a hook 'em horns. But Holly maybe didn't seem thrilled about how that exchange took place here with Sark.
3: I was scheduled to have an interview with Laura Rutledge. ESPN was having technical difficulties, and I had to make a in-moment decision to say wait on the interview or try to get with our team and try to make the proper adjustments to come out and play as good as we could in the second half. I let Laura know that, and I think she said that on air. And then I had an opportunity to visit with Laura when we came back out of the locker room to let her know where our thoughts were as a team and what we needed to do in the second half of that game. As it pertains to after the ball game, again, there was a delay after I greeted Coach Day in the middle of the field. There was a delay in the moment. Through that delay, I wanted to go celebrate with our team. We just had a 21-point fourth quarter comeback against the number one team in the country. If hindsight's 20/20, if I could do it all over again, I would have exuded more patience in that moment and sat through and waited for the interview with Holly. Obviously, we have a ton of respect for ESPN and Holly. Holly and I go way back to even to my days of playing at BYU, and we've got a great relationship. ESPN is a great partner of ours. We know we're going to have more opportunities with that crew covering us, and we're looking forward to those opportunities. So could have definitely handled that situation better with a little bit more patience in the moment.
1: I don't have any sort of problem with what went down at halftime, because
2: right.
1: If he's waiting and waiting, and you have a limited amount of
2: the
1: time in halftime to get in there and talk to your team
2: everything.
1: And make adjustments,
2: yeah.
1: and obviously those adjustments end up working there in the second half. So I don't have any problem with that.
2: Yeah, I'm with you.
1: In terms of the post-game interview, yeah, I don't love what he did there to Holly, because it's his job to give
2: those
1: interviews.
2: In the wrong.
1: He's contractually
2: for.
1: Obligated. That's what you get paid to do, which is quite literally your job. But
2: wrong.
1: I also understand, because of what happened at halftime, that if it felt like it was happening again in a moment where everybody was celebrating and he didn't want to just sit there and wait, that probably played into that moment. I'm not saying that's an excuse. I'm just saying that's probably what happened. Whereas in a different game, if maybe halftime hadn't happened, then maybe he would have been exercised more patience
2: maybe.
1: In the postgame. He hit all the right notes in the apology. He said all the right things.
2: Maybe, but he's got to wait. He's got to wait in that spot. I understand at halftime him wanting to get into the locker room. There's a game. They're literally in the middle of the game. All
1: yeah.
2: right? And he has a certain amount of time to go over things with his coaching staff and then his
1: yeah,
2: players.
1: Yeah, that's no problem.
2: But after the game, like, oh, okay, it's taking a little longer than it normally does. That's what the money's for. Okay, I understand you want to pay. You want to go and celebrate with your team. They're not going anywhere. They're going to be there. Everybody's going to celebrate. Okay, wait an extra 30 seconds.
1: So Sark also addressed Arch Manning's comments.
3: Arch recognizes he made a mistake, and it's an unfortunate one. Nowhere do we condone domestic violence or violence against women. Nothing in our program says that, nor Arch individually. I think if he could take it back, he would, but he has since apologized to Holly. He's made a public apology, and you know, our goal is that we can move forward and him be the guy that we all know that he is and what he represents. I think he obviously feels bad about the situation, but at the same token, I don't think it was a malicious statement by him. You know, I think it was not the intent by any means. And so I think at his core, he knows what he believes in and what he stands for. Like I said, he's had a good week of work. I think he's excited to get back on the field and play. But also, I think it's a good reminder of what we represent and the brand that we represent here at the University of Texas, the amount of coverage our program gets, and more so than ever when you're the number one team in the country, you're going to get scrutinized for all that we do. And so being mindful of that, I think, is important for all of us.
1: And you should get scrutinized for that, even if you're not the number one team in the country. It was a boneheaded move for Arch. I think probably a big learning lesson for him.
2: I think he's probably incredibly embarrassed.
1: I think so. And listen, you're going to go through, not that one. I'm not justifying what he did there, but you know, you're going to learn and you're going to have some tough moments. And certainly this was one of those publicly for Arch Manning. And I think he probably learned a very valuable lesson.
2: It's really embarrassing, but I also hope it doesn't stifle him from having some kind of personality when the microphone is in front of you. Because the fact is,
1: you can have a personality, just, you know, don't.
2: You know, be mindful of domestic violence.
1: Right. Don't laugh about women and violence against women. That's all. It's really not.
2: Not asking a lot.
1: It's not asking a lot. Not that hard. Coming up next, Matt Jones, the great Matt Jones. We're in Kentucky, so Matt Jones obviously has to stop by right here on ESPN Radio.
4: 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Should they be on upset alert against the Giants? 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
6: 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We're here. 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

0: SportsCenter.
1: I'm John Ryder, Yankee star and three-time MVP Aaron Judge has been placed on the 10-day IL with a strained calf. Could miss the rest of the regular season. On the baseball scoreboard, White Sox pounding the Tigers 8-2 in the fourth on the south side. Chicago with a six-run first. They're currently tied with Cleveland in the top spot in the AL Central. Guardians have a 4-3 lead on the A's. In the sixth, Travis Bazzano go-ahead solo home run in the fifth is 15th. Red Sox have a 4-1 lead on the Rays in the sixth at the Trop. Tampa Bay's won six straight. Roman Anthony led off the game with a home run, also has a two-run single as well. Brewers and Orioles tied at 3 in the fifth. It's week 3 in college football. Number 5 Miami has a 21-7 lead on Wake Forest late in the second quarter in Winston-Salem. You can watch the game on ESPN. How about this from Hurricanes quarterback Darian Mensah? He's 18 of 18 passing for 160 yards and two touchdowns. Number 22 Houston has a 10-7 lead on 13th-ranked Texas Tech early in the second quarter in Lubbock. NFL Cowboys looking to avoid an 0-2 start when they host the Commanders. Quarterback Dak Prescott says, not time to panic, Cowboys fans.
2: I love our fans, but, you know, I don't necessarily feel like I need to speak to that fan, you know. Sorry for them. If they're a real fan, they'll stick with it. They'll trust it. They'll believe in it. And at the end of the day, like we just said, it is one game. And, yeah, it sucks. It's the first game. Nobody's more pissed than myself and these guys in here. We didn't want to start 0-1. We're as excited as any fan out there about the offseason and things we've done in the training camp. So turn that energy and come to the game this Sunday and be as loud as you can. And we appreciate it.
3: Hey, it's Michelle Smallman. 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With no Myles Garrett, should they be on upset alert against the Giants? 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

0: comedy, baby.
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0: the football program. This place has come a long way, right?
1: Well, I heard Chris Redman when he came in. And when I was in college, which was when Chris Redman was in college, Louisville was like a commuter school. If you came down here, this was not a nice campus. As much of a hater as I am of U of L, this place has changed exponentially. You now have a vibrant college, a campus life, and then sports. Used to be U of L basketball was good, but all the other sports were bad. They've won a national championship in volleyball. The football team's obviously been good. They went to the finals in soccer. College World Series in baseball. This whole school's changed a lot.
2: Yeah, obviously a good program. So you're telling me the billboards are in Lexington?
1: There are sometimes billboards in Lexington. Sometimes they can be angry. Listen, you got to – Zaz knows this. You got to stir the pot if you're going to be able to make it work.
0: I can give you a quick update here, guys, by the way. They're at halftime in Wake Forest. The Hurricanes lead Wake Forest 24-7. Darian Mensah is 20 for 20.
1: Well, one of these days, maybe they'll play a team that is fair to Midland, as we would say in Kentucky. Everybody you've played is awful. Y'all have the worst schedule that I've ever seen
0: but
1: in sport.
0: But it's not like they're afraid to play teams.
1: Yes,
0: like,
1: they are.
0: No, they're
1: well, why don't they scare
0: anyone?
1: Somebody in the non-conference? Who? Who's their non-conference schedule?
2: Notre Dame and November.
1: Notre Dame's part of the ACC schedule. Who have they, when they voluntarily got to choose to play somebody, who'd they choose?
0: Well, not this
1: Florida
0: year.
1: A&M.
0: Oh, but they play them almost every year.
1: If you play them every year.
0: There you go.
1: So they could have chosen anybody, but they chose nobody.
0: They usually play, they've been playing the Florida
1: Gators. They could have chosen anybody. But they chose nobody.
0: Well, it's not their fault. This isn't the year that Louisville and SMU are usually on their schedule.
1: Oh, Louisville and SMU.
2: It does feel like they
1: will be Louisville and SMU. You know what I mean? Top 10. You know what I mean? Top 25.
0: Not in the SEC.
1: Kentucky plays 8 top 25 teams this year.
0: Yeah, they're in the
1: How
0: SEC.
1: How many does Miami play?
0: Oh, man. I don't know.
1: 1, 2.
0: I mean, it's going to be Notre
1: Maybe
0: Dame.
1: Maybe one.
2: That's it.
1: It's
2: right?
1: just
2: Dame,
1: one.
2: Notre Dame.
0: Yeah, that's it.
2: That's
0: Notre
2: it.
0: Dame.
2: It's just right. Notre Dame until they get to the ACC championship.
0: Clemson stinks.
1: I rest my case.
0: Clemson FSU aren't supposed to stink.
2: That Maybe is you, true. In fairness, that is true.
1: That is true.
2: That is not Miami's
1: I mean, your best
2: fault.
1: Game is going to be what? Bill Belichick?
0: No, it's going to be Notre Dame. They play Pitt. Like, all right.
1: Oh, they play Pitt? Oh, excuse me. Take
0: I'm
1: that back.
0: Trying to
1: Sorry.
0: Get
1: they play Pitt. Everyone, stop the presses. They
0: How about
1: play
0: Virginia
1: Pitt.
0: Tech? How about Virginia Tech?
1: Oh, James Franklin. He's in his first year. Woo!
2: I mean, that is why you can basically pencil the Canes directly into an ACC championship. It does feel like this game, though, the
1: it's
2: SMU Louisville.
1: Huge game.
2: It's obviously a huge game. It's a ranked matchup. It feels like whoever wins this is going to end up playing Miami probably in an ACC
1: SMU
2: championship.
1: SMU has derailed Louisville's season the last 2 years. I mean, Louisville has been in a position like this before. And then both years early in the season, SMU beat them. So this
2: but
1: is a big game.
2: Louisville had a backup quarterback last year.
1: Yeah,
2: SMU
1: I know. I'm just saying, like, this will be. So there was a time, as much as I hate it, there was a period of time in the Bobby Petrino, Charlie Strong years where this was one of the most fun, underrated environments in college sports. You used to always play on Thursday and Friday night. It was a party. Like, it was a party. It hadn't been like that in a long time. You're going to see the best atmosphere they've had there in a long time. They're sold out. I don't know the last time they've actually been officially
0: How
1: sold out.
0: How many people they put in that building?
1: I think 60, it's now 000? Like 65. The problem is they expanded the stadium and didn't have the fan base to do it. But it will be full tomorrow, and I think it'll be great.
2: You know what's amazing to think, though? So it's like 60, 65,000, and you and I were at Texas A&M last week. That stadium is almost,
0: yeah.
2: I mean, it's like almost, I mean, yeah. It's not double, but, oh, I mean, it's yeah. crazy.
1: That's a whole nother level. But,
2: they listed
1: but you
2: out 109, I think, Texas
1: You got to remember,
2: A&M's
1: Kentucky's
2: crazy.
1: Not a huge state.
2: Right.
1: And Kentucky dominates the state. So mm-hmm. Louisville, I mean, so I think, again, to be fair to my brethren at Louisville, when you consider they essentially have one city and really only half the city because there's a lot of Kentucky fans, I actually think they are, for a program that is with that fan base, they punch above their weight.
2: You're being very nice
1: well,
2: to
1: I mean,
2: Louisville,
1: first of all,
2: Matt.
1: I have never
2: a lot
1: been in this building
2: to
1: be before.
0: Like
1: this is the official U of L station, and they have never let me walk through that door until today.
2: I don't think we told them you were coming.
1: I heard you probably didn't, but you know what? That's
2: strategically
1: right.
2: So.
0: We just got word, Pete Thamel put out there on Twitter, that Sam Levitt is officially not even on the injury report anymore. Like, I'll ask the question that Amber asked earlier. Did Lane Kiffin think he was going to fool anyone?
2: Great question.
1: Of course not. But I love it. You know what? I'm a wrestling guy. I know you are too, Zaz. OVW, which I am a part owner of, is just right down the street from here.
2: I watched a whole documentary on that.
1: Yeah, that's right. By the way, I was fat in that documentary. We don't have to bring it up again. Lane Kiffin, Lane Kiffin.
2: I was in that documentary, too.
1: That's right. You're in it.
2: Yeah.
0: Very

0: highly rated documentary.
1: That's right.
0: Too.
1: You are in it. I'm talking to you. I introduced my mom to you on the documentary. That's right. You're on the Zoom.
2: You and I were doing a radio show together.
1: I completely forgot about that. Yes.
2: It's my claim to fame.
1: He would have been a great wrestling heel. Like, he'd been Bobby the Brain Heenan, right, in terms of as a manager. I love that he's in the sport. He's so definitively college football. I mean, his quote today, which didn't even get attention, the quote where he's like, the old lane used to go out drinking, talk trash about Nick Saban, and hang around with hot women. And now the new hot women doesn't drink, likes Nick Saban, but still hangs out with hot women.
0: Right.
1: Like, who says that? That didn't even get attention. That's one of the craziest quotes of all time, and it didn't even get attention. So
0: what's going to happen tomorrow night in Oxford?
1: I think LSU's going to crush.
0: I think so, too.
1: I think Louisville's going to win and cover. I think LSU's going to win and cover. I think Ole Miss will – it'll be a great environment. Halftime, they might even lead. I just think LSU's better. And Trinidad Chambliss is amazing. But then you take away that position and then Lacy at running back. I think LSU's got better.
2: Well, and Lacy hasn't really gotten going yet this season. Like, he can get going. That matchup's wild. I mean, there's been so many fireworks, obviously, around it. We even had an LSU player get served papers in a lawsuit from Ole Miss today.
1: Remember when they left his dry cleaning out there? Do you remember that with Lane Kiffin? When Lane left,
0: he left some
1: clothes in his office, and Ole Miss took it and put it out in the parking lot and left his clothes in the parking lot.
2: Good.
1: Like, this whole thing is so good. It is the best atmosphere that will exist in sports this calendar year will be tomorrow.
2: You know,
1: I firmly believe
2: I
1: that.
2: Really want it, because I'm obviously a Gators fan. I really wanted Lane at one point to be my coach, because I thought, man, if Lane Kiffin is your coach.
0: Well, and you want to be back in the spotlight. You know, you want to be.
2: You're never not in the spotlight. What I knew is, even if we weren't good, I would get to talk about my team all the time, every single day, because you are a national team just from the Lane Kiffin antics. It doesn't even matter what the football's
1: And there's a little bit of it. And I don't say this. Listen, I love Ole Miss. It's the best tailgating. These are the two best tailgating scenes.
0: We're going to Oxford in a month.
1: They're very different. LSU and Ole Miss are the two best tailgating. LSU is like raucous. Ole Miss is more genteel, but they're the two best tailgating seats. I really like Ole Miss. With that said, Ole Miss will never have anyone like Lane Kiffin. Like, LSU is always going to have a big time. Like, Lane Kiffin will be the best coach Ole Miss ever had. So there's a sense in which I understand they're going to be upset. Like, they'll never get to. They'll have people they like a lot, but he's like that love.
2: I mean, win a championship
1: Myron, my
2: there,
1: co-host,
2: though.
1: Said, like, you're never going to get over Lane Kiffin completely if you're Ole Miss. And I kind of agree with that. But if they win.
2: The man didn't win a national title there.
1: Doesn't matter, though. It's the way
2: he's
1: he
2: never
1: makes
2: actually
1: you
2: done
1: feel.
2: That. He's never even made a postseason.
1: It's the way he makes you feel, though. Like, he chose us, Ole Miss.
2: I don't know. Pete Golding actually had a couple wins in a postseason. I've never seen
1: Pete.
2: Lane do that.
1: I mean, come on, his name's Pete.
0: Stephen A. said he was going to go. Said he was going to go, but he's afraid for his safety.
1: Let me tell you something.
0: It's not going to be dangerous.
1: Stephen A. needs
0: right?
1: to calm down. First of all, nobody cares if Stephen A. is there. All right, listen.
0: It's not going to be dangerous.
1: I like Stephen A. I don't really know him, but I like Stephen A.
2: You can't follow it up with I like Stephen A.
1: This is the SEC. Okay, this is the SEC. Paul Feinbaum, Stephen A. walk in. More people are screaming for Paul Feinbaum. This is the SEC. Stephen A. is going to be bigger at the Knicks game.
2: That's true.
1: This is the SEC. Stephen A. is worried about his safety. Steve, calm down.
0: Like, okay, like give it and kill
2: your
0: anyone.
2: Bodyguards would be fine,
1: yes,
2: Stephen A.
1: You will be fine.
0: Yeah.
1: Can I tell you one quick thing I wanted to mention? Katie George.
2: Mm-hmm.
0: Yeah,
2: another Louisville great.
1: Katie George won a national championship in volleyball here.
2: Mm-hmm.
1: I think third in Miss USA or something like that. Harry Douglas. How's this for random? In 2015, there was a three-way tie, and a local TV station did their Kentucky Sports Person of the Year. Mm-hmm. Would you like to know the three people?
0: Yeah.
1: Me, Katie George, and American Pharoah.
0: When was this?
1: 2015. Look it up. I'm dead serious. There was a three-way tie between me, Katie George, and American Pharoah.
2: Oh.
1: Even more amazing, when I was a lawyer in this town at Frost Brown Todd.
2: This one I know.
1: I was a lawyer. I had a person who interned in my division. You know who was my intern?
2: Guess that.
1: Harry Douglas.
0: Really?
1: When he played at U of L.
2: Wild.
1: Who would have ever thought a random law firm in Kentucky would produce two people who at the time had no interest in sports media and would end up back-to-back hosts on ESPN radio from a law firm in Kentucky?
0: Wow.
1: I wasn't even on the radio back then.
0: How about that?
2: And look at you now. Your law degree is taking you to the same place it's taken me.
1: I love that. We're the two, but those are just now the

0: of us being caught. Isn't that an odd situation?
1: Just three lawyers chopping
2: up. No. We're not talking about you being a lawyer or not a lawyer. Calm down. Matt Jones, you can hear him, of course, every weekday. Matt and Byron right here on ESPN Radio. Thank you.
0: Hey, thank you all. Enjoy Louisville.
2: 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A couple new head coaches. 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

0: country right now, fifth-ranked Miami leads Wake Forest 24-7 at the half. Darian Mensah is 24-20. I did not read that wrong. He is 20. He is a perfect 24-20 through one half of football, 193 yards, two touchdowns.
1: Jonathan and again, Tassel. On the season now through two and a half games, 10 touchdown passes, four incompletions.
0: Incompletions, not interceptions. Incompletions on the entire season.
1: That's why he's a Heisman favorite.
0: Yes, right, he is leading the way on DraftKings in futures in the Heisman race.
1: And it probably also has a little bit to do with what Matt Jones was trying to get across, which is the Hurricane schedule likely allows him to put up big numbers this season.
0: That is true. That is very, very helpful. We just had Matt Jones on with us. If you missed it, check out the podcast.
1: Me.
0: He was killing your Canes team. You also claimed the Gators. We're going to get to them in just a moment.
1: Anything. I went to school there.
0: So okay, and you didn't go to the Canes, and you claim that it's very confusing. 22nd ranked Houston. That's not confusing. They're taking on Texas Tech right now, who is the 13th team in the country. Houston is leading the way 10-7 in a close one. This game is in the second quarter. Moving on to Major League Baseball, the Braves lead the Astros 2-1. It is the bottom of the fourth. The Braves' magic number to clinch a postseason is one. Astros have a one-game lead over Texas in the AL West. You mentioned our Florida Gators.
1: That's right.
0: Kind of your Florida Gators. Our Florida Gators, though. We both went to Florida. They've got a big one tomorrow against Auburn. That is a 7 p.m. game. That is a night game at Jordan-Hare. Not an easy place to play. Two new head coaches there for Florida and Auburn. Earlier this week, my co-host on Amber and Ian, Ian Fitzsimmons, he had an opportunity to sit down with Florida head coach John Summerall. Here is that part of that interview.
2: What have you learned about your squad the first 2 weeks that you were hoping to see, but you weren't quite sure if you would?
3: Yeah, the things I've liked, I've seen some explosive offense, seen really good play in the special teams phase. The offensive line has maybe played a little bit above what I thought they were going to. A few months ago, they've made improvements. Quarterback has been really efficient. And then defensively, in certain spots, I felt good. In certain spots, I still feel like we got a little ways to grow.
2: You coached at Troy, man. You know what that area is like. So, damn, man, I mean, SEC football is in your DNA. So, going back home, what's that going to be like for you? Because that was home for you for a long time.
3: Yeah, it'll be nice. You know, a lot of familiar faces in the state of Alabama for me. And like you said, spent 5 years at Troy. Three as an assistant and two as the head coach. And that Wiregrass region in Alabama is a special area to me and my family.
2: Hell yeah.
3: And got a lot of friends that are Auburn people and a lot of respect for that place. But, you know, at the end of the day, you're going on a trip to go play a game. And what my focus will be on is what we can do on the field to help our guys play the best they can. And it's not a field trip. It's not a sightseeing trip for me. It's a football game.
2: By the way, how many people have you already blocked going, don't even bother me this week? Don't ask
3: me. You know, well, everybody already knows don't bother me any week. So if anybody ever reaches out to me for ticket requests or anything, they know that they're getting ready to have their phone number blocked for me forever. So that all that stuff goes through my wife. I mean, my mom, I love my mom to death, but my mom gets her ticket from my wife. So
2: are you serious?
3: Yeah, I mean, now my mom's always got a ticket. There's never a debate of does she have a ticket.
2: Well, yeah, mom's going, but
3: mom's at every game, but I'm not responsible for mom's ticket. That's my wife's job. So I coach football. My wife does all the other stuff. Anybody that reaches out to me wanting extra stuff, I really quickly find out who my friends are and aren't through that. So if you're reaching out to me in the week of a game about, hey, can I get a ticket or a sideline pass? I'm like, all right, that person really isn't my friend because they're trying to distract me from what I'm trying to do to win a game.
2: He's a hard-nosed head coach, man. He's the head coach of the Florida Gators. John Summerall joining us here on ESPN Radio. All right, what have you seen from your quarterback in the Georgia Tech transfer who's looked pretty damn strong in the first 2 weeks?
3: Yeah, you know, Philo, he's operated really well. He's protected the football. I mean, the one interception he had hit a receiver in the hand, so wasn't really on him as much. But he's done a lot of good things. He's gotten us into a lot of the right calls. He's made good communications, line of scrimmage and checks. He's led well. He's been a great teammate. Man, just been really fired up about the way he's played. He's played with a little bit of a toughness and an edge about him. He's extended some plays, created some plays. He's run the ball effectively enough to help us in certain situations. And just proud of how he's handled the first two games. Now the tests are getting a little bit stiffer here as we move forward. And so he's got to continue to play that way. But the way he's played the first 2 weeks, if he'll continue that kind of play, it'll give us a chance to win every time we play.
0: That was Ian Fitzsimmons sitting down earlier this week with Florida head coach John Summerall. And Zaslow, I always like everything that I hear Summerall say, right? I mean, you have to do the winning on the field. Obviously, they have looked very impressive through the first 2 weeks of the season. It's been cupcakes so far. This is a real test. You're going on the road to Auburn. It's a difficult environment. And yes, Alex Golish is also a new coach building a new program, but he did bring his guy with him to Auburn and Byron Brown. There's some consistency there from that perspective, and they're at home, so that's always a little bit of an advantage. Both of these teams, we need to learn a lot about both of these programs. And this is the matchup, the first real matchup that's going to tell us about Florida. Auburn did start their season with an actual game, so they've already been a little bit tested.
1: Yeah, that's the part that stands out the most to me, is that whichever coach winds up getting this win, it's a great early start to get the fan base behind you. All right. You know, if Summerall gets a win in his SEC debut and it's on the road, fan base is going to get excited.
0: Hugely excited.
1: If Golish gets the win at home against, you know, a rival, even though they don't play every year, a rival in the Florida Gators.
0: SEC, yeah.
1: They're going to feel really great about that. Early season, each coach has an opportunity to really get the fan base behind them here. And, look, hopefully this is an Auburn team that's headed in the right direction, because I miss those days where a Florida-Auburn game had a whole lot of meaning to it. It's been a while, it feels like, since Auburn's been any good.
0: Yeah, but it's been a while since either of these programs have been particularly good, right? And so I do think that Golish probably has the tougher task overall in terms of the complete rebuild, really, of Auburn. But both of these coaches, obviously, they wouldn't be in these situations if things had gone well with their predecessor. And so both of these guys taking over programs that need a lot of work. It's interesting because Auburn tried to hire John Summerall. That's really the underlying story here. Summerall had numerous conversations with Auburn. He was there in Alabama. They thought that he was their guy. The administration there reportedly kind of bleeped that whole thing up. He ends up going to Florida. They end up finally landing on Alex Golish, who I think is an excellent hire by them. So I think both of these programs made really good hires. Both of these programs are in good positions. But tomorrow night will go a long way to helping that narrative and feeling like that fan base is headed the right direction for whoever wins. Coming up next, the committee. I'm right here on ESPN Radio.
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0: This is SportsCenter. I'm John Ryder, three-time AL MVP Aaron Judge will miss most or all of the rest of the season, regular season that is, with a strained right calf, ESPN senior MLB insider Jeff Passan.
1: This throws everything into flux for the New York Yankees. They've been banking on Aaron Judge's return for months now in hopes that it would wake up an offense that had slumbered since that initial injury toward the end of May. And to see him not just limping out of the game, but needing to go on the injured list here, it's devastating, frankly, because they wonder now, what, if anything, are they going to get from Aaron Judge in October?
0: Yankees have already clinched at least a wild card spot. Judge has missed most of the season with injured ribs. On the baseball scoreboard, the Red Sox have a 4-1 lead on the Rays and the 8th at the Trop. Tampa Bay's won 6 straight, and they currently have a 6-game first-place lead on the Yankees. Guardians, they're tied with the White Sox for first, and they have a 5-3 lead on the A's in the 8th in Cleveland. Jose Ramirez, a solo home run in 12th, also an RBI single. Two teams, both of these, fighting for a wild card spot. The Rangers have a 4-0 lead on the Blue Jays in the 5th. Texas with a 4-run second of Dylan Cease. Braves lead the Astros 2-1 in the 5th in Houston. White Sox have an 8-5 lead on the Tigers in the 5th on the south side, Chicago with a 6-run first. College football, number 5, Miami leads at Wake Forest 24-7 early in the third quarter. You can watch it on ESPN. Darian Mensah, 20 of 20 passing, 493 yards and 2 touchdowns.
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0: Amber Wilson, Jonathan Zaslow. We're here tonight. We'll be here tomorrow as well. 1 to 3 p.m. Eastern. Then the pregame for SMU at Louisville will start at 3 p.m. Eastern. That game will kick off at 3:30 p.m. Eastern. We will be there for all of it. We have a ranked matchup in that one. We are excited. You can find him at Zaslow Show. You can find me at Amber W Sports. You can find us at ESPN Radio. Another game tomorrow night. The Virginia Tech Hokies are taking on Maryland, and both these head coaches for these two programs, Jonathan Zaslow, started together at Maryland as assistants.
1: Yeah.
0: Mike Locksley was asked about his former colleague, James Franklin.
1: Let me set this up, okay? So, yes, like you mentioned, Mike Locksley and James Franklin. I think James Franklin was assistant head coach. They were on the staff at Maryland a while back. Locksley has made his way up to be the head coach at Maryland, and James Franklin, of course, a couple of stops later. He is now the head coach of Virginia Tech, and they are playing tomorrow. Well, this is from the press conference earlier in the week at the Maryland head coach Mike Locksley's availability. And right out the gates, you get a reporter there who's obviously based out of that area who feels very strongly not just about the program, but about the way James Franklin left the program.
2: Obviously, those things, like I said, have happened, will have no bearing on the game. And, yeah, I would love – we got to make the shell a hard place to play, and not because of anything personal, because, as I said, this won't be about James. This won't be about Locks. This will be about the players on the field, guys like 53 and 16 and their quarterbacks and running backs. And all of those things need to be taken care of on the field. And I'm for all of that energy, matching that energy on the field, playing with discipline, protecting the football, doing a great job of creating explosives on offense and not having them on defense. And if we can do those things, we'll have what we want at the end of the game on Saturday.
1: So you got, I don't know if it's bad blood, but you got two coaches who may not like each other, who have had words with each other after games previously. So that's something to watch there in the ACC tomorrow.
0: Yeah, there's some fireworks there between the two. We will see how that ends up. Obviously, there's fireworks all over college football. This is a good weekend. Obviously, none of the fireworks are brighter than what's happening in Oxford, Mississippi. LSU at Ole Miss, that's a big one. You've got Florida, Auburn. You've got the ranked matchup here with SMU, Louisville. So there's a lot of good college football headed your way tomorrow. There's also good college football right now on our television sets. We've been keeping you updated on the live action throughout the evening here on ESPN Radio. 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What we need to do, though, is put on our hats as the committee. Jonathan Zaslow, because each and every week, we are the committee. Before the committee even meets, we meet.
1: They're going to be copying us.
0: They are going to be copying us. We don't wait until later in the season. We get to work right now, right away.
1: You think they're not paying attention? They see the committee has already made their picks, you know, every single week updating the 12-team playoff field. You think they're not paying attention?
0: They're scared to rank things right now. They say it's too early. They say the sample size is too small.
1: Watch the games, pay attention.
0: We say forget all that. We're ready. We're ready out the gate here. We were ready since week one, so let's get to it.
3: College Football Friday Night brings you the only college rankings that matter.
4: Nothing else matters.
3: Here's this week's rankings with...
5: We are the committee.
1: That's right.
0: So we knew we were going to have movement from last week because the committee last week had Ohio State at number one and had Texas at number five. Those two teams were playing each other last week. So we knew something had to give. Jonathan Zaslow and
1: Boyd. It was a something had to give game, and boy,
0: did it give. That second half, that fourth quarter gave and gave and gave some more that ends up being an all-timer in terms of college football. That wasn't the only thing that happened to our top 12 rankings here. Oregon also was listed there at number nine.
1: Oregon, get out of my life.
0: So something has to give.
1: I've had enough of this Dan Lanning. Win something. Win something before I talk about you again. Let me tell you something about Dan Lanning.
0: Tell me something.
1: Mario Cristobal, merchant.
0: What?
1: That's right. Winning games with Cristobal's players the last few years.
0: Yeah.
1: Guess what? Cristobal's been gone long enough now. Mario Cristobal, merchant.
0: I mean, he does have a quarterback who people consider the best quarterback in the country, maybe the number one pick. His numbers are actually still,
1: hey, he's regretting not entering the draft now last year. Yeah, you're trying to avoid the New York Jets. You should enter the draft.
0: I did wonder if Dante Moore has had those thoughts. All right, so Oregon obviously not going to be included in this week's rankings. Let's start at number one. The question for the committee becomes, do we just move up who we had at number two last week,
1: which was Miami?
0: Do we just move up Miami because Jonathan Zaslow is a homer and put them at number one even though they haven't played anybody? Or do we catapult Texas all the way to number one because they beat Ohio State, in which case they're jumping good teams like Georgia, Miami, and LSU? What say you?
1: We ultimately have decided we're going to give credit where credit's due. Texas has the number one spot.
0: So Texas comes in at number one.
1: They have the biggest win of the college football season, only a couple weeks in, but you know what? You get the number one spot.
0: Which means at number two, we leave the Hurricanes right where they are.
1: I mean,
0: play somebody, but the numbers are ridiculous.
1: Well, Hurricanes right now with 9 minutes and counting in the third quarter. They have first and goal, leading Wake Forest 24-7. The last I checked, Darian Mensah still has not thrown an incompletion.
0: He just threw another touchdown
1: pass. And
0: now
1: he throws another touchdown too. Malachi Toney, who does the Heisman post.
0: Yeah, so right now 30-7, probably about to be 31-7. We'll continue to keep you updated on the live action there. Darian Mensah has been perfect
1: in
0: this game.
1: He's 23-for-23, Darian Mensah. And by the way, Malachi Toney, 11 catches, 113 yards, and a touchdown.
0: All right.
1: Why are you saying it like that?
0: There's not enough Heisman votes. Okay, let's keep it moving. Number three. That's where the Georgia Bulldogs come in. That's where they were last week. No reason to move them. I've actually been very impressed by Georgia so far this season. But again, cupcakes along the way. What do we do here at number four? Because here's the question, Jonathan Zaslow. Where do we put Ohio State? Ohio State lost by 1 point.
1: On the road.
0: On the road to a top five team in the nation. I don't want to punish them for that too much.
1: And for three quarters, they really own the game.
0: I'm going to put them at number four.
1: Yeah.
0: Which means, for me, they come just behind.
1: Stop saying I. It's a collective effort.
0: All right, it's a collective effort. Let's do it. We're going to put them at number four.
1: Yeah.
0: All right, it's a democracy. LSU then comes in at number five. We know that that means something's got to give because Ole Miss is going to make an appearance on this list as well. Let's move it along. Number six, the Indiana Hoosiers.
1: Yep.
0: Number seven, Notre Dame, which Notre Dame's going to be in a postseason no matter what because shenanigans. But here they're legitimately in a postseason because they come in at number seven.
1: Number eight, we have Ole Miss. And like Amber said, tomorrow night from Oxford, it's a something's got to give game.
0: Something's got to give.
1: So between LSU number five in our committee rankings, Ole Miss number eight in our committee rankings, we're going to have some serious movement between one of these teams.
0: Now remember, last week we had Oregon at number nine. So something has to change for us at number nine. Who do we want?
1: I have no problem moving Texas A&M up. Texas A&M played a close first half last week. We were there at College Station, and then they smoked Arizona State in the second half.
0: It was a solid matchup.
1: As you'd expect them to.
0: Yeah.
1: All right. So Texas A&M coming in at number nine.
0: Okay, so they move up from 10 to 9. That means that we're going to bump Texas Tech up as well from 11 to 10. I wasn't so impressed with Texas Tech in the first half last season, but by the way, they are in action right now. They're losing to Houston. The committee made these rankings before this result against Houston. Everybody keep that in mind.
1: Well, I'll tell you something. Houston leads Texas Tech 17-14 late in the first half. If Texas Tech loses this game here, we will adjust our rankings tomorrow on College Football
0: That's
1: Campus
0: Tour. That's true.
1: We're not going to keep Texas Tech at number 10. We'll have to make an adjustment.
0: That's true. That'll be a quick mulligan, a quick turnaround.
1: Yes.
0: Texas Tech's about to be out to you. Number 11,
1: we
0: though, tonight.
1: We have two new teams who are entering our 12-team college football playoff top 12 rankings here. Two new teams.
0: So last week at 11 and 12, we had Texas Tech and we had Boise State. At 11 this week, we have Alabama. The Crimson Tide have made an appearance.
1: Yeah, it kind of feels like, you know, they're next man up, all right? But where things really get interesting is at number 12. That's right, two new teams between 11 and 12. And if we already told you that Boise last week was representing the group of six.
0: We were so impressed that Boise had given Oregon a game.
1: Not so impressed anymore.
0: And that's the problem.
1: Not so impressed
0: now
1: anymore.
0: I'm not so impressed by that.
1: All right, already told you about the Mario Cristobal Merchant. Not so impressed with Oregon anymore, which means we're not so impressed with Boise.
0: Right, but what we are impressed by now, after this past weekend watching Michigan beat Oklahoma, is the fact that Western Michigan should have beat Michigan.
1: That's right. We heard Western Michigan and the MAC's plea for the committee to look at that game and play it as if Western Michigan won. They were talking to us. when they're saying they want the selection committees to acknowledge that Western Michigan should have won that game.
0: We see you, Western Michigan.
1: And we are acknowledging.
0: We are acknowledging you. So number one, Texas. Number two, Miami. Number three, Georgia. Number four, Ohio State. LSU rounds out the top five. Indiana at six. Notre Dame seven. Ole Miss eight. Texas A&M comes in at number nine. Texas Tech rounds out the top 10, at least for tonight. They're losing right now to Houston. Alabama comes in at number 11, and your group of six representative is Western Michigan, who would be that 12th spot in the postseason.
1: There it is.
0: And there it is. So it is said, so it is done. The committee has spoken for a third week in a row. You are listening to Friday Night Campus Tour, powered by Bloom Energy. Coming up next, we take it down the stretch. 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
1: 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Amber Wilson, Jonathan Zaza, we're coming down the stretch tonight. 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
2: It's a team, man. 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One guy can't do it. 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
0: 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Steelers at Patriots.
3: First, Amber, do a little bit of bragging. Go ahead. Do a little bit of bragging.
1: Let's do our bragging. Last week, this show, perfect 3-0, baby.
3: Never lost.
1: Never lost. We are undefeated. The top of the standings.
3: That's right. That's how you start.
1: That's how you start the season. Let's see how we do here in week two. Steelers at Patriots. Patriots favored by 5.5. I don't like
3: points.
1: This game. I don't want to pick it.
3: Oh, we're going to pick
1: That's
3: it.
1: A lot of games
3: we're
1: are forcing
3: it,
1: us to pick it. I don't like this line.
3: Yeah, I do like this line. This one is my favorite of the three games that we have to pick. I love the Steelers here. 5.5 is a ton of points. You know about T.J. Watt?
1: I do.
3: Like, you see what T.J. Watt and that Pittsburgh defense did last week?
1: That Steelers defense is good. All right. Who did they play?
3: I mean, I get it. They were playing the Falcons.
1: They played the Falcons.
3: Might be the worst team in the NFL.
1: I might have been able to hold the Falcons to 13 points.
3: All right, let's not get crazy. But between Drake May, what he looked like last week, obviously no A.J. Brown, I don't see the Patriots beating anyone by a touchdown right now.
1: Woo, buddy. Woo. So you want to go with the dog here. All right, let's get crazy.
3: Nice.
1: I'll go with the
3: get nuts, let's
1: Steelers.
3: Get nuts.
1: Let's get nuts because it's a large line. The Bengals. Oh, next.
0: Bengals at Texans.
1: Really started to spoil that one, huh? Bengals at Texans. Texans are favored by 2.5.
3: Texans last week, you know, they got that great defense. They allowed 36 points to Buffalo.
1: And you I called that.
3: Yes, that's right. And
1: you took the Bills last week.
3: Yes. I didn't expect that many points to be scored, but they allow 36 points by Buffalo. Yes, I get it. We saw Buffalo last night score 41. You know, like they can clearly score.
1: Maybe it's just the Bills are that good this season.
3: But the Bengals can also score. You know, they opened the season scoring 33 last week against Tampa. This Joe Burrow apparently is going to be good to go for this weekend. I think the Bengals are a live road dog anyway, so I like them to cover 2.5.
1: I'm very nervous about taking another road dog. This is the game that probably makes me the most nervous. The Texans going down to 0-2 at home with both of their games.
3: I mean, does it make you feel better if I put it to you in the simplest of terms? Do you trust Joe Burrow or CJ Stroud?
1: Okay, but Joe Burrow's not actually directly playing against CJ Stroud. That's
3: the
1: problem. He's instead playing against D'Amico Ryan's defense.
3: The quarterback plays against the
1: That's
3: quarterback.
1: That's not how it works. All right, fine. We will go with the Cincinnati Bengals as the road dog. Let's move it along.
0: Jaguars at Broncos.
3: Amber, that's at 4 p.m. Eastern time on ESPN Radio. The Broncos, they got shellacked on Monday Night Football last week on the road at Kansas City. The Jaguars looked as good as anyone last week. Amber, another road dog.
1: One?
3: I like the Jaguars.
1: We're going to go all three road dogs?
3: I think we are.
1: Woo, buddy.
3: We're a team here, all right? Don't let go of the rope. Stick together. Don't let go of the rope.
1: That Broncos defense is supposed to be really good. I know it didn't look like it against the Kansas City Chiefs.
3: A lesser offense than what Jacksonville will be this year.
1: That's
3: score
1: true.
3: 41 on them.
1: But so we don't think that Denver could bounce back. Do you know about that Mile High, Zaza?
3: I do.
1: The air is thin.
3: I do.
1: You've been up there.
3: You know about that Duval?
1: I do.
3: The game's not there, so don't worry.
1: I'm not sure what that has to do with anything.
3: Nothing.
1: Also,
3: nothing.
1: You didn't say it right. You have to go Duval.
3: Nothing. It has nothing to do with it.
1: All right. So it has nothing to do with anything. I don't like this. I don't like betting against the Broncos at Mile High. I hate this whole thing, but fine.
3: Okay.
1: We'll go with all the road dogs.
3: Okay.
1: If we go on 0-3 this week, let the record show it's Zaslow's fault. If we go 3-0, that was Amber and Zaslow.
3: Sounds like 3-0 to me right there. Steelers plus 5.5. Bengals plus 2.5. Jaguars plus 2.5. That's how it's done, son.
1: Let's stick with the NFL conversation because there are some news and notes from around the league, and I feel like you and I have been so invested in college football that we haven't gotten to talk about NFL football today. But Rams standout Aaron Donald, he's going to play.
3: Okay.
1: He's playing Monday night.
3: Of course, no Myles Garrett.
1: There's no Myles Garrett, which is why Aaron Donald needs to get his butt out there.
3: Get out there, playa. Come on, we need you.
1: Do you think that might have had something to do with it? Do you think he was planning to make his debut on Monday Night Football after not playing for years?
3: I don't think it has anything to do with it. No,
1: really?
3: I don't. No.
1: I feel like it does.
3: He needs more time to get ready?
1: Well, I don't know. He hasn't played football in a while.
3: All right, but he's had the whole summer.
1: Like, okay, but you're making your debut against a good New York Giants team on Monday Night Football.
3: I understand him not making the debut week one, flying to Australia. You haven't played in a few years. The first time you do play is going to be with your body, flying that long. Like, I get that, all right?
1: But Sean McVay said, we're flying out to Australia a few hours before the game, and he said, we're not.
3: Yeah, like, if they weren't playing in Australia week one, I believe Aaron Donald would have played. But we're not doing Australia.
1: See, I honestly thought Aaron Donald was going to ride halfway through the season. Very surprised that he signed before the season started. Because if I was him, coming off years off and at his age,
3: I thought it would have been midseason.
1: I'm like, call me when the playoffs start, and I'll show up. Why am I going through this whole regular season thing? But nevertheless, here he is. He's making his debut against the Giants. That will be his first game since 2024.
3: Yeah, all right.
1: And it will be on Monday Night Football.
3: Not a decade ago. It was 2 years ago. All right. He remembers how to play.
1: I guess. Is it like riding a bike? I'm not so sure. The Falcons have ruled out quarterback Michael Penix Jr. once more.
3: I'll tell you, I'm very frustrated if I'm a Falcon fan with Michael Penix Jr. because he was cleared to play weeks ago. Cleared to play weeks ago. And he keeps talking about how he's not quite there yet, needs to do a couple more things. Like, it's like he's 90%, but he won't play until he's 100%. Michael, your team needs you. You can play at 90%.
1: Yeah.
3: All right? You don't have to be 100% to play football.
1: Well, fear not, Falcons fan. You have Cooper Rush. Cooper Rush is going to get the week two start
3: because
1: they do not have Tua still.
3: Amber, he will never play it down for the Falcons.
1: You've been saying that. You've been saying that since before this injury.
3: I'm looking a lot more right than wrong at this point.
1: At this point, I can't argue with it. But
3: He wasn't even at practice today. He will never take a snap for them.
1: That might be true. Maybe he never takes another snap again in the NFL. I can't predict the future. What I can predict is Cooper Rush is not at all the quarterback that the Falcons fan wanted them to be going into the season with. Carson Wentz, speaking of quarterbacks, he will be the Minnesota Vikings starting quarterback Sunday against the Chicago Bears. Viking fans might be actually a little bit better with that one because he looked pretty good there in week one. Coach Kevin O'Connell told reporters on Friday, Kyler Murray continues to work his way back from that concussion that he suffered early in that Vikings week one victory over the Green Bay Packers.
3: Yeah, Carson Wentz looked good.
1: He looked good.
3: Justin Jefferson did his thing. They scored a ton of points. So there you have it. But I would expect that Kyler Murray gets the job back right when he's ready.
1: I would think so. I was honestly really looking forward to seeing Kyler Murray in that Kevin O'Connell offense. I mean, this Kevin O'Connell feels like he can do it with anybody, except for the guy that they drafted to do it with. Apparently not him, because that guy's buried on the depth chart. He's not even the backup quarterback there. But he can do it otherwise with anybody. And so Carson Wentz appears to be falling into that category. So I guess Minnesota's still in a decent spot, but they brought in Kyler, obviously, to bring a different dynamic to that Kevin O'Connell offense. So I know it was incredibly disappointing for them that he got knocked out. We'll definitely see him back.
3: As long as they're winning games, everyone's going to be fine with it.
1: Well, everyone's going to be fine. Well, I don't know. I mean, that you do find the situation where, like, if Carson Wentz playing so great, then do you bother to bring in Kyler Murray? And I guess that's where things could get a little bit complicated, but I do think that their plan was Kyler, certainly this season. Coming up next here, game night is headed your way. Tune in again tomorrow, 1 p.m. Eastern, to hear me and Jonathan Zaslow once again. But game night right now on ESPN Radio.
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16: 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We're here. 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
1: I'm Mia O'Brien. Two dandies on the college gridiron tonight. Heisman favorite Darian Mensa is at it again. He has yet to throw an incompletion against Wake Forest. Malachi Toney, 11 catches, 113 yards, and a score. The Canes in front, 31-13 over Wake Forest with 4:06 remaining in the third. Meanwhile, Big 12 opener for number 13 Texas Tech and number 22 Houston. After the Cougs took an early 10-0 lead, Red Raiders have roared back. Houston 17, Texas Tech 14 at the intermission. LSU quarterback Sam Leavitt has no injury designation for tomorrow's top 10 showdown with Ole Miss. Kickoff is set for 7:30 Saturday on ABC. In the NFL, Kyler Murray will not play for the Minnesota Vikings this week as he's working his way back from a concussion. Carson Wentz gets the nod. Cooper Rush will get his second straight start under center for the Atlanta Falcons with both Tua Tagovailoa and Michael Penix Jr. still sidelined. To the majors, Aaron Judge headed back to the IL with a right calf strain. There is a chance he could return September 27th for the Yankees' regular season finale, but manager Aaron Boone says there is no timetable for the Stars' return. Speaking of the Yankees, the floodgates have opened early in the first in the desert. Yankees 5, Diamondbacks nothing. D-backs have yet to come to the bat. That one is in the bottom of the first. Some other games currently in progress. The Brewers and the Orioles tied at 3 at the bottom of the 8th. The Rangers lead the Jays 5-1 in the 5th. The Braves in front of the Astros 2-1 in the 7th. And this one just went final. The Red Sox defeat the Rays 4-2. In the WNBA, Breanna Stewart with 24 points to power the Liberty to a massive win on the road over the first-place Lynx, 93-81. Caitlin Clark and the Fever back in action after the tempo tied it early in the third. Indiana pulls away 103-85. Fire and Valkyries tip here momentarily at 10 p.m. Eastern. Game night with Q Myers and yours truly coming up next right here on ESPN Radio.
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2: Look, let's just hold on to that soundbite there from Mia O'Brien as she was here on Game Night, because she might not be here on Game Night much longer. Not because of her takes, but because she's going to take off on us. Bye, bye, bye. Right? Mm-hmm. You know, it's like Lil Homie. When I raised Lil Homie, and then Lil Homie ran away from home, that's what Mia O'Brien's going to do, right? We raised her up, and then she's like, all right, deuces, Q.
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2: 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The Lil Homie goes by the name of Mia O'Brien. She's my tag team partner. 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
2: 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And yeah, we're going to hold you to that, Mia. 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You are a rising star, and sooner rather than later, you're going to look in the rearview mirror, and you're going to say, bye-bye, Game Night. So long, Q. We'll see you later.

0: by you like little homie. Let the record show. And I ain't going anywhere. I'm here. And I had to tweet it out yesterday to make sure the masses know because I kept getting questions. Yes, Thursdays, Fridays, rocking with my tag team partner, the one and only Q Myers here on game night.
1: That's what I'm talking about. Definitely appreciate that. Again, she's Mia O'Brien. I'm Q Myers. We got to get into this right here.
2: The stories you might have missed that caught our attention.
3: Oh, made you look.
2: Game night. Made you look.
1: All right, Mia, what's caught your attention? What made you look?
0: Man, oh man, Q, amidst some technical difficulties at the home studio, I see my phone lighting up. And look, I came into the home studio. The Indiana Fever had a 12-point lead. 15-point lead, as a matter of fact. Then Toronto went on a 12-0 run. So I assumed it had to do with that. No. It had to deal with the other early window WNBA game tonight. My Aunt Norny was looking to talk some smack because Brianna Stewart, 24 points, 10 boards, picking up right where she left off at the FIBA World Cup as the Liberty get a big-time win over the first-place Lynx, 93-81 at the Target Center. For me, though, Q, this obviously made me look just because it happened here in the last hour.
1: Yeah.
0: But what made me look even earlier today, I am not an MVP voter. I don't have a vote when it comes to WNBA postseason awards. I would gladly take one. If anyone's listening in the WNBA office, I'll gladly take one.
1: I'll talk to my people.
0: We will and Q would also take one.
1: No, no, I'll just talk to my people to get you one. I want that responsibility.
0: I especially want one, Q, because they send you really cool gifts.
1: Okay.
0: But I was surprised to see that the Liberty contingent was pushing Sabrina Ionescu gear, pushing for her to be an all-WNBA selection when she has historically had her worst season as a pro.
1: Yeah.
0: But they were not pushing for Brianna Stewart, who you could argue is right there with Asia Wilson, Olivia Miles, Caitlin Clark, Kelsey Mitchell in the MVP and first-team all-pro conversation. And so it's unfortunate. That made me look this morning, but Brianna Stewart had the last laugh tonight.
1: Yes, she did. She balled out, and that is surprising. I wasn't aware of that, but I'm pretty shocked by it because you're right. Sabrina has not had a typical Sabrina type season, and Brianna's been balling. No doubt about that. So okay, all right, that caught your attention. Multiple things caught your attention, made you look. What made me look? The number one incompletion for Darian Mensa, who is now 24 for 25 for Miami, 213 yards, 3 touchdowns, as Miami is all over Wake Forest, 31-13. My man was 24 for 24, 23 for 23 at one point. And Sister Sledge did some great homework in the background, as she always does, and finds out that the record for consecutive completions was 26. So I wanted to blow it out the water. So I'm going into the show like, let's go for 30. Let's go for 30. There's no looking back. As soon as I said that, as soon as you hit your sports update, incompletion.
0: Well, let's also take the listeners behind the curtain, Q. As I was getting ready to say the sports update, I said, he is going to absolutely throw an incompletion as I'm saying this. And what do you know? Right on cue. It's the way the world works.
1: Exactly, exactly. So that's what caught my attention. Darian Mensa is a fantastic quarterback there at Miami, as Malachi Toney is a fantastic wide receiver. He's got 11 catches for 113 yards and a touchdown on the night as well. And like I said, Miami's up 31-13. And when we dip into the Heisman Trophy, I have an idea that one or both of those guys will be on your list. But that's for another time. She's Mia O'Brien. I'm Q Myers. It's Game Night here on ESPN Radio and the all-new ESPN app.
4: Breaking news just into SportsCenter. Aaron Judge is going back on the injured list with a calf strain. He left Wednesday's game in the sixth inning with discomfort. The three-time MVP only had been back a week after missing 84 games with a fractured rib.
5: This throws everything into flux for the New York Yankees. They've been banking on Aaron Judge's return for months now. It's devastating, frankly.
6: When Aaron Judge is healthy and the best player in the league, I think the Yankees would be the team to beat in the American League going into the playoffs this year. But now, if he can't come back until the final game of the season, there's no telling what he's going to be like.
1: You know, Mia, have you ever heard the saying, we just can't have nice things?
0: I have heard that saying because I cover the Jacksonville Jaguars, too. But also because I'm a New York Yankees fan in the year of our Lord 2026. And when it comes to number 99, fool me once, shame on you. Fool me twice, a second stint on the IL with no timetable from Aaron Boone. Come on, man.
1: Yeah, that's what I said, though. As soon as I saw the news, I mean, I remember the other day when, you know, he had that look on his face. He kind of grimaced and left the game. I remember immediately texting you and Sister Sledge. I said, is Aaron Judge hurt again? And then as soon as I saw the news today that he was going back on the IL, that's all I said. And I'm not a Yankees fan, but I'm a baseball fan.

0: I'm a superstar fan, and that is a certified superstar. Major League Baseball's getting down the home stretch, getting ready for the postseason. We just want to have nice things. Aaron Judge is that nice thing that we'd love to have, and now it just seems like this is going to ultimately, Mia, turn into one of those seasons that was just I don't want to say a wash for Aaron Judge, but it's just been riddled with injuries and just don't know if he's ever going to get back to this season what we expected.
1: Without Aaron Judge in the lineup, the 2026 New York Yankees are batting .228. When he's in the lineup, .251.
0: Man.
1: And I'm not saying that it's the end-all, be-all, because they've obviously won games without him. They're 47-39 without him in 2026. But in the same vein, it forces the opposing team to have to play around Aaron Judge.
0: Of course. Yeah.
1: Except for tonight, Q, because before the Diamondbacks even came to the plate, the Yankees put up a five-piece in the opening frame. And as I'm looking at the box score right now, only three hits needed to put up that five-piece. So I think that says more about the Diamondbacks than it does the Yankees. But I'm sure that Brian Cashman and Aaron Boone will tell us that it really was all about that pitching staff. That's the real reason the Yankees were able to pull away today.
0: Well, I'll tell you what, it's going to have to be about the pitching staff, right? It's going to have to be about the pitching staff. It's going to have to be about the AL not being very good this year, because it's ultimately not going to be about Aaron Judge and his dominance at the plate. And that's unfortunate, right? I mean, again, because you want to see the superstars when it matters most. And down the home stretch and the postseason is what you get excited about. Now, you know, we obviously wait and see what happens next with Aaron Judge. But it just feels like I said, this is one of those injury-riddled seasons that you look back and just say, oh, okay, it was a disappointment. You're right. I think you hit it on the head. Teams can play them different. When he's in the lineup, whether he's hitting home runs or not, his presence at the plate means something. It opens up the rest of everything for the rest of the team. Without him in it, it's just different.
1: Well, and without him, I mean, and I've said this all season long, without him, and yes, it's been very nice to certainly see young players like Ben Rice take the next step. Mm-hmm. Of course, George Lombard and Spencer Jones coming up from the Yankees farm system and at least contributing. Anthony Volpe has a pulse. I know Sister Sledge is very excited. I know her family enthused that he is back up at the major league level. But ultimately, outside of those young players that I'm sure Brian Cashman is going to hang his hat on when all is said and done in 2026, win, lose, or draw, this looks like an all-star team from 2019. I've been saying it since the onset of the season, and I'll say it again now. Cam Schlittler has been a revelation, but when Paul Goldschmidt and Cody Bellinger are the next best hitters in your lineup besides Aaron Judge, that doesn't even scream this decade to me. And they've been good players. They've been good players,
0: no,
1: to be
0: right.
1: fair. But their career years took place 5, 7, 6 years ago.
0: Facts. Big facts. So, unfortunately, Aaron Judge is going to miss some more time. And he was only 4-for-23 with 13 strikeouts and an extra base hit since returning. But now it's going to be some more time before we see the Judge all rise in the lineup. She's Mia O'Brien. I'm Q Myers. It's Game Night on ESPN Radio. We know Aaron Judge is not going to be in the lineup. But for the most important position in the NFL, who's going to be behind center? That's next on Game Night on ESPN Radio and the all-new ESPN app.
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0: quarterback Joe Burrow was limited in practice on Wednesday with back tightness.
1: I feel good. It's normal game day soreness, that's for sure, but I'll be right.
2: He was a full participant in practice on Friday, was throwing the ball well. So head coach Zach Taylor said that he is expected to play, even though he's listed as questionable. They just want to be cautious with this thing, take it into the weekend, but he is slated to go.
1: You know, every game is so important to me. I'm going to do what it takes to be out there. If I'm not getting surgery, I'll be out there.
3: 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Availability and quarterbacks. 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She's Mia O'Brien. I'm Q Myers. And Mia, taking a look around the NFL. Of course, week two got underway on last night with the Buffalo Bills getting the victory over the Detroit Lions and Josh Allen looking like Superman, 9 touchdowns on the season, no turnovers. So, so far, so good for the Buffalo Bills and their starting quarterback, their guy that could potentially be an MVP. But what about some other quarterbacks around the league? Let's jump into the first game right now.
4: Bengals at Texans.
3: All right, here you go. Joe Burrow, and he was a full participant in Friday's practice. But he was a guy that, you know, earlier in the week was talking about being limited because of back tightness. And even though that doesn't sound like a big deal unless you're Lane Kiffin, then all of a sudden you could become doubtful if you have any kind of little back sore.
5: Or Joey Porter Jr., lest we forget.
3: Or Joey Porter Jr., but that's a whole other situation. When it's Joe Burrow, to me, it's still a little concerning only because injuries kind of go hand in hand with them. But it sounds like it's very minor.
5: Did you see the video that our Ben Baby put together?
3: I did not see that video.
5: Joe Burrow at practice earlier this week when he was limited with those back spasms looked like Drake May against the Seattle Seahawks last Wednesday night.
3: Okay. All right.
5: So hey, can he play? Yes. But was he throwing lollipop passes at half speed? Yes.
3: Right. Right. I think he'll be fine.
5: I think he'll be fine, but he's also going up against a defense that you and so many others, Q, have proclaimed as the best in the NFL, despite losing their opener to the Buffalo Bills. And as much as the Houston Texans will be without Nico Collins in this game, and I think that is absolutely an X factor in terms of the ultimate outcome, I also think that Joe Burrow is going to have to be prepared to get on his high horse and get away from traffic when Danielle Hunter and Will Anderson meet at the quarterback.
3: Yeah, that's the situation, right? So he's going to have to figure out how to get the ball out of his hand real quick, fast, and hurry, because those dudes are going to get after him in a major way. But here he is earlier this week just talking about the back tightness, him and some

0: reporters.
1: I feel good. It's normal game day soreness, that's for sure, but I'll be right.
2: Is there any part of you that doesn't
0: self-play
2: on Sunday afternoon?
0: That's ridiculous.
3: Now, I will say, Burrow, when I say he has to get the ball out of his hand quickly, he gets the ball out of his hand quickly. In week one, 2.54 time to throw from next-gen stats with the most of all QBs in week one, and he's able to get the ball out very quickly. He did get sacked twice in week one game of his career. But he could do it. He can make it happen.
4: And that was despite him being under center. So much talk in the offseason, Q, about, Joe Burrow, he's got to go empty because he needs to see the opposing defense. He can't turn his back because Lord knows what that offensive line for Cincinnati is going to look like. Look at that. They still were able to beat the Bucs.
3: Yeah.
4: He looked fine. He didn't get, I guess he didn't get hurt because he's ready to go on Sunday, he says.
3: Right, exactly. So, again, I think that that's a really minor one. Like you mentioned, Nico Collins for Texans, he's out because of that hamstring injury. That's a big deal. But Joe Burrow, I do believe, is going to be, he'll be good to go coming up on Sunday. What's the next game?
5: Panthers at Falcons.
3: Oh, boy.
4: Can I say it, Q?
3: Please do.
4: Can I say it?
3: Please do.
4: I am ready to strand and deliver. The last strand.
3: Oh, my goodness.
4: We stand for Jack Strand, backup quarterback of the Atlanta Falcons.
3: You know what? At this pace, he's going to get in sooner rather than later.
4: Oh, we're manifesting it at this point in time. It's great content.
3: You don't have
4: chaos
3: to manifest it. It's just happening by default, right? I mean, every single quarterback, Tua's not available. Penix is not available. Cooper Rush, I'm sitting in the press box at Allegiant Stadium and saying Cooper Rush is having back issues of his own. I was like, what is going on? What's in the water in the ATL? What are they doing? So, yeah, all he has to do is just be available, and he'll get in the game sooner rather than later.
4: Cooper Rush last week in his debut in an Atlanta Falcons uniform, 12 of 22 for a $1.43, one touchdown, two picks. Can we expect more of the same this week, Q, since he is slated to once again start going up against the Carolina Panthers team that, yes, the Bears scored 59 on Ejero Averro's defense, but they also put up 37. Don't be slandering Bryce Young's name out there in the streets, America. Come on now.
3: Yeah, no, Bryce Young's going to be all right, right? I don't think the Carolina Panthers are some juggernaut, but he's going to be all right. And against the Atlanta Falcons, and who knows what that quarterback play is going to look like, I definitely think the Panthers will definitely be okay. But here's Kevin Stefanski, the Falcons head coach, talking about Cooper Rush bouncing back.
6: You know, it's the National Football League, so you're going to have some plays, you're going to have some moments, you're going to have some times that you don't play your best or you're not at your best, and you bounce back. So I expect nothing less from our football team, not just one person. So there's going to be plays that you want back, or there's going to be, you know, we're not going to be perfect on any Sunday, but understand that that's why we work. That's why I put in the time. That's why you do everything in your power to get ready to roll on Sunday.
4: I was ready to critique the very coach-speak answer from one Kevin Stefanski, Q, but then I remembered he ain't lying. Cooper Rush has Bijan Robinson,
3: yep,
4: Drake London,
3: yep,
4: Kyle Pitts,
3: yep,
4: just to name a few at his disposal. And so it is on the head coach and the play caller and the offensive coordinator and Tommy Rees to draw up a system in which a limited quarterback can still find those playmakers, get them into space, and allow for them to do what they do best. We didn't see that against the Pittsburgh Steelers. We'll need to see it this week against the Carolina Panthers.
3: I actually thought Cooper Rush was going to play a lot better than he did week one. I really did. Now, I don't know if that was just week one. I don't know if that was the back spasms. I don't know, you know, if it was a combination of the two. I just expected to see more out of Cooper Rush. So I am intrigued to see what it's going to look like. But your guy, undrafted rookie Jack Strand, will be the backup quarterback on Sunday. So
4: where's Tua?
3: Man, Tua's not even probably in the city limits, right? He might. Who knows where Tua's at this stage of the game? Tua's at home chilling somewhere, man. Tua's like me and when I go on vacation, right?
4: He's a little homie in Hawaii right now.
3: Exactly. He's like, aloha, brother, right? He's on the deep sea tour right now, right? He's on the snorkeling tour. take your shoes off before you get on the vessel, right? And you can't put any suntan lotion on if it's spray because you don't want to get it in anyone's eyes. I'm just saying. That's the snorkel tour. Trust me. I know. What's the next game?
5: Vikings at Bears.
3: Oh, boy. Kyler Murray, man, dealing with that concussion. I don't think he needs to play this week, but I know that he's been trending apparently in the right direction. Here's his head coach, Kevin O'Connell, on how Kyler Murray and the other quarterbacks are actually progressing.
0: you know, Kyler's working through it. He's doing well. Everybody sees him in meetings, on the practice field, taking reps, you know, not only with our group, but, you know, getting reps with the look team as well, which ended up being a real, you know, real positive side note, just because you've got a heck of a mobile quarterback that we're going to play against on Sunday. But we feel really good about Carson's week of work, but also JJ being ready to go. He went to the stadium last year in his first game as our starter and was able to come out of that thing as the NFC Offensive Player of the Week. So the confidence level as a team and staff and what we're doing at that position is high. And then also encouraged by where Kyler's at and where we think he'll be, you know, as we kick off next week.
4: So Carson Wentz officially will start for the Minnesota Vikings this Sunday. A new man on the Minnesota Vikings. Stop me if you've heard that one before, Q. Against the Chicago Bears. Kyler Murray, though, to your point, was limited in practice, which is obviously a good sign as he progresses with the concussion protocol. He is expected to start next week at Tampa. But when he does, J.J. McCarthy, dealing with his own injuries, whether that is physical or mental, remains to be seen. He is expected to be the backup next week. Snip, snap, snip, snap. Make it make sense.
3: Yeah, it doesn't make sense to me, and I don't think that that's going to stay true. You know what I mean? I think that that's going to be a TBD-type situation. I would take my time with Kyler. I wouldn't rush him back only because we saw the severity of that concussion. And, Mia, as we know, those are nothing to play around with. And I get it, you could pass concussion protocol, but are you good? Are you right? And I know he wants to be out there. These guys are alphas. They're competitors. They all want to be out there. I would really err on the side of caution before I put Kyler Murray back out there.
4: Ditto.
3: That's just me. So we'll see what the Minnesota Vikings do moving forward. Coming up on tomorrow, Ole Miss, LSU, the return of Lane. That's next on Game Night on ESPN Radio on the all-new ESPN app.
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11: But I looked at Caleb Douglas's production in this game. 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Brown, Caleb Douglas, DK Metcalf, Zay Flowers, Cooper Kupp, Drake London. 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
1: I'm Mia O'Brien. Two dandies on the college gridiron tonight. Heisman favorite Darian Mensah at it again. He began this game 23 of 23, now 26 of 29 for 215 yards, three passing touchdowns, one of them to fellow Heisman hopeful Malachi Toney. The fifth-ranked Miami Hurricanes in front 33-20 over Wake Forest, 11:38 remaining in the ballgame. A goodie for a Big 12 opener and a top 25 showdown in Lubbock. Houston now trails Texas Tech 21-20 after leading 10-0 in the early goings, a minute 16 remaining in the third quarter in that one. LSU quarterback Sam Levitt has no injury designation for tomorrow's top 10 showdown with Ole Miss. Kickoff is set for 7:30 p.m. Saturday on ABC. In the NFL, Kyler Murray will not play for the Minnesota Vikings this week as he's working his way back from a concussion. Carson Wentz gets the nod. Cooper Rush will get his second straight start under center for the Falcons, with both Tua Tagovailoa and Michael Penix Jr. still sidelined. To the majors, Aaron Judge headed back to the injured list with a right calf strain. There is a chance he could return September 27th for the Yankees' regular season finale, but manager Aaron Boone says there is no timetable for the Stars' return. Speaking of the Bronx Bombers, the floodgates opened early in the desert. A five-piece for the New York Yankees in the first. They lead the Diamondbacks 6-2. That game is in the third. Some other MLB games currently in progress. The Brewers, the Orioles tied at 5. That one's in the bottom of the ninth. The White Sox trail the Tigers 11-8. The Rangers in front of the Blue Jays 6-1. And the Braves in front of the Astros 4-1. Some NBA news. The Pistons have signed Ausar Thompson to a 5-year, $155 million extension per Arshams Charania on the heels of his brother signing a 5-year extension with the Houston Rockets 15 days ago. For more scores and analysis, check out ESPN.com and the all-new ESPN app. We keep it rolling on game night with Q Myers and yours truly right here on ESPN Radio.
2: Coming up on the Monday edition of Unsportsmanlike with Evan Cohen, Chris Canty, and me, Michelle Smallman. 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Should they be on upset alert against the Giants? It's Unsportsmanlike, 6 a.m. Eastern, right here on ESPN Radio, ESPN2, and ESPNU.
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3: Some surprising news out of Baton Rouge. LSU starting quarterback Sam Levitt is listed as doubtful.
4: Stop. Honey, hush. Sam Levitt, doubtful. To me, this is all about Lane being Lane.
5: Well, I got the text before, you know, the report went out, like, from Lane. Hey, our quarterback's out. I'm like, yeah, buddy, I bet he is.
0: Number 7 LSU visits number 8 Ole Miss on Saturday night, 7:30 p.m. Eastern on ABC.
6: When we heard about Sam Levitt being doubtful, everybody and their mother said, oh, that's just Lane being Lane. It's gamesmanship. And I sat there and thought, it probably is, but come on. He's not gonna go there with his quarterback and list him as doubtful. And really, there would nothing be nothing there, right?
1: So I will tell you this, Q. One of the great bits in both the NFL, but also let's go more recently to the WNBA with one Caitlin Elizabeth Clark, has been since the early onset of the season. Do you remember that game? It was like five games in for the Fever where Caitlin Clark was a late scratch after shoot-around where the Fever decided, you know what, let's play it safe, let's sit her. But she apparently had gone into practice the day before complaining of a back injury, and she was not listed on their injury report. And so since then, because so many NFL, NBA, MLB, mainstream, four major professional sports league fans have come to the WNBA, the Fever, almost as a bit, continue to list Caitlin Clark on every injury report as probable to play with a back injury. And so there is a world in which I look at how Lane Kiffin handles injury reports, especially in college football, where you don't have to admit all that much, unlike in the NFL, where you have to provide an injury report Wednesday, Thursday, Friday, leading into game day over the weekend. And I say, you know, maybe Lane is just trying to be open and honest. And maybe old Sammy did feel something.
6: Those are words that have never been associated with Lane Kiffin.
1: He just wants to make sure that, you know, every little detail, he's not going to be. No one's going to come to him like they came after Stephanie White and say, you didn't tell us the truth.
6: Mia, we need to ring the bell on you. You are my. Open and honest are not two words that we'll ever associate with one.
1: By the way,
6: Kiffin.
1: Shout out to Jovan. That was elite music with some little Slim Shady coming in to describe one Lane Kiffin and the LSU Tigers these days. It feels so empty without the controversy. You know
6: well,
1: what
6: that's
1: I mean?
6: What we do here on game night on ESPN Radio, the all-new ESPN app, SiriusXM Channel 80, and TuneIn, presented by Progressive Insurance. So while I may have almost fell for the banana in the tailpipe, I don't think anybody else was when Sam Leavitt was listed as doubtful by Lane Kiffin and LSU, including Ole Miss head coach Pete Golding, when he had this to say about it on the Pat McAfee show.
5: Well, I got the text before, you know, the report went out, like, from Lane, hey, our quarterback's out. I'm like, yeah, buddy, I bet he is. You know, I've been around here a lot of Wednesdays with you, man, for 3.5 years. I said, I think our first one, we had 42 guys on the first ever SEC injury report on a Wednesday. So I was like, yeah, man, see you Saturday.
1: Hey, the SEC's reporting policy says that the penalty for inaccurate or late reports, Q, range from $25K to $100K,
5: right,
1: and can include, quote, accountability measures for the head coach. So, listen, he's just trying to stay on the straight and narrow with Greg Sankey. He always has been. That's why they have such a great rapport these days. You know what I mean?
6: 42 people listed on the injury. Can you imagine?
1: Well, I wonder if that was during COVID. I mean, that would have been 2021, too.
6: Can you imagine, though, just going to Jaguars practice or getting the injury report from the Jaguars and they had like 22 guys listed?
1: We did have a practice during training camp where we had only 9 available offensive linemen with a 91-man roster this offseason. So, I mean, yeah, but to your point, that would be absurd. That would be half the roster. It would be
6: right.
1: it would be akin to when I remember first seeing the 2023 Rams roster, and they had 45 rookies and 45 veterans. It's kind of like that.
6: It's so funny to me that Lane Kiffin's got to put extra sauce on it. And the reason I say that is it's already saucy, right? It's already tastes great, right? I mean, look, from the time that I spent in Texas, I learned that if you ain't got to put the sauce on the meat, it's because it's that good. You don't have to. It's already good, Lane. You've got us. We're in. We're watching. We're locked in.
1: And also, right? You have a good team. It's not just the most expensive roster in college football. It's a good team.
6: Exactly.
1: It's not like this is some smoke and mirrors. You're telling us you're the 33rd NFL team.
6: Right.
1: Like, no offense. Like, this is a legit outfit. That if the team we saw against Clemson, and I know we don't know what Clemson is at this point in time.
6: They're not good. I don't have any problem saying they're not good. I just don't think that they're a very good team. And I know Dabo would be angry and say, come see me at the end of the season. I will. And if I'm wrong, I'll come to the front of the congregation. I'll tell Jovan to ring the bell. But I just, with my chest, say they're not a good team.
1: But independent of what Clemson was, Q, LSU looked dang good.
6: Yeah, absolutely. They are a good team. They're really good. They've got a lot of talent. And, oh, by the way, as much as I talk mess about Lane Kiffin and say there's no open and honest about him, he's really good at what he does. There's a reason why LSU wanted him. There's a reason why Ole Miss got mad when he left, right? I mean, there's a lot of reasons behind it. Multiple things can be true. I just think that there's no sauce needed. I love the fact that Pete Golding's trying to make this game about his players and not about him, whereas on the other side of things, Lane Kiffin's not only trying to make it about it. He didn't even have to try to make it about himself because he's the lightning rod, but he's going to put extras on it so that whatever we're not talking about him, we're still talking about him.
1: Officially, Lane Kiffin has touched down back in, wait for it, Memphis, Tennessee. He did not fly into Oxford. He flew separate from the team. This is according to CBS Sports HQ's Sudu. I forget Sudu's last name, or maybe that is his last name. He used to work in Atlanta. Nice guy. Anywho, he has the photo. Lane Kiffin landed in Memphis. Source tells me he flew in separate from the team, plans to stay in Oxford tonight ahead of Saturday's much-anticipated showdown between Ole Miss and LSU. Maybe swinging through a high school game just to recruit, but that's also curious. But once again,
7: so I want to ask that question because I think you you both have covered more college football than me. Is that normal for the head coach to fly separate from the team?
6: I wouldn't think so. Because I was going to ask that same question. Like, why is he flying? And then you say he's flying into Memphis. I mean, what is he
1: Memphis
6: doing?
1: Memphis isn't that far from Oxford, though.
7: Memphis,
1: I mean, it's the major international
7: team airport. Flew into.
6: Oh,
7: Memphis
6: they did fly in there. Okay,
7: yeah,
6: I didn't.
7: Memphis is the closest
6: I didn't know that they
7: real
6: flew.
7: Airport to
6: I thought
7: Oxford.
6: I thought he flew in somewhere else. I thought he flew in somewhere else with that. Okay, I got you.
1: But it says that he's staying in Oxford.
6: Okay.
1: But he flew in on his own private jet. And that's where I think he must be going to a high school game, Tara, I would assume. But then again, once upon a time, this is like our fifth Jaguars reference of the program already, Q. We're 40 minutes in. Once upon a time, in October of 2021, GM Trent Baalke allowed head coach Urban Meyer to stay behind in Ohio after a Thursday night loss to the Cincinnati Bengals. And history was written from there. And so
7: I want you to know I'm back here clapping because that's an A-plus reference right there.
1: It is one of those things that not only was it fresh of front of mind because we may or may not have joked with Trevor Lawrence at his presser on Wednesday about it inadvertently, but because it will always be front of my mind because it was one of those moments where I, to your point, was like, what? That's very random. That doesn't happen. And, I mean, I think you've seen for the most part in college, if the head coach is going to recruit, then yes, maybe they travel separately. But by far and large, basketball, high school, football, like, go on down the line. You don't see this happen. No,
6: but normally, from my experience covering college and high school football, when coaches go recruit and they go to a certain game on a Friday night, they usually come in by way of helicopter.
1: Yes.
6: They usually just land right there somewhere near the field. Like, there was a time I saw Gary Patterson. There was a time I saw Tom Herman.
1: Kirby Smart did it here.
6: Yeah, literally. Yeah, literally land on the baseball field while the Temple Wildcats were on the football field participating. You know what I mean? And matter of fact, Quentin Johnston, who plays for the Chargers now, that's who they were trying to recruit. That's who Gary Patterson was trying to recruit. That's who Tom Herman was trying to recruit. That's who they were there to see. And obviously, they were there to see a really good player as he ended up being a first-round pick.
1: And Saban came to the bowl school and landed the helicopter to see one McCorkle Jones, Mac Jones.
6: Okay.
1: For those of you who didn't.
6: There you go.
1: Hey,
6: look, I was like, hey, man, McCorkle's a hell of a name, but I understand why they call him Mac.
1: But point is, Tara, yeah, this is kind of random. And that's where if it's not recruiting, then I'm interested to hear the reasoning.
6: Yeah, that is just weird. But again, anything that's weird and it has to do with Lane Kiffin.
1: Makes sense,
6: right? It seems like everything. If they zig, he's going to zag. If they say duck, he's going to jump. You know what I mean? Like, it seems like whatever is different and odd and maybe off and we look at it a little sideways, he's going to look at it as normal. So, look, I can't get inside that dude's head. I just know that come up on the 7:30 p.m. Eastern time on ABC, we're all going to be locked in on the return of Lane, Ole Miss, and LSU. That's what I'm looking forward to.
1: Yeah.
6: Then maybe the shenanigans will be over.
1: And that's where let's talk about the actual football of it all, because we think that the biggest X factor in this game, at least, and again, we're not going to spoil our Heisman straw poll coming up in the 11 o'clock hour queue, but we believe that when it comes to the best quarterbacks in college football right now, Trinidad Chambliss is right up there.
6: Yeah.
1: And in John Talty's book that comes out tomorrow, Profiling Lane Kiffin, there is evidence to suggest that Lane Kiffin went out of his way to ensure Trinidad Chambliss got that extra year of college eligibility so that he could follow him to Baton Rouge. And instead, he decides to stay in Oxford. And now you have quotes from Kewon Lacy, his tag team partner in the backfield in Oxford, Mississippi, saying that he doesn't have a relationship with Lane Kiffin. He never had a relationship with Lane Kiffin. And so I'm so interested to see both the football of it all coupled with the stifled off-the-field drama that... Credit to Pete Golding. He has issued the order to his players. Do not say anything. Do not give in. Lane Kiffin has fraternity brothers heckling his players at practice to simulate the environment in Oxford, Mississippi.
6: Yeah.
1: And so I credit both of them for trying to avoid the noise. But let's be real. It's Lane Kiffin. There's always going to be something else going on.
6: So what you just told me there, Mia, is that if, in fact, Ole Miss wins – and Trinidad Chambliss has a really good game. When Lane Kiffin meets with the media, he will say, the only reason you have him is because of me. I am the reason that you even have him. I'm the reason that he was eligible. So you should be thanking me instead of throwing eggs at the bus as we exit. That's what you just told me.
1: More than that, Q. Do give Lane his flowers because no one else tried to get Trinidad Chambliss to transfer from a D2 program to an SEC school.
6: True. All right, Lane, you get that. And that's it. She's Mia O'Brien. I'm Q Myers. It's game night on ESPN Radio. In the NFL, Green Bay took an L in week one. Can they bounce back against the Jets? That's next on game night on ESPN Radio on the all-new ESPN app.
0: 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The Auburn Tigers and Florida Gators storm into conference play unbeaten at 2-0, and they collide this weekend at Jordan-Hare Stadium. 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Evan, Canty, and Michelle are Unsportsmanlike.
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12: 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You are the Joe Burrow of this. Well, I don't know. 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
2: 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The Packers will take on the Jets. Packers 0-1, Jets 1-0. And Mia, earlier today you had an opportunity to catch up with Christian Watson. Is this correct?
3: I did indeed. As part of our coverage of Packers-Jets coming up this Sunday here on ESPN Radio, I spoke with the undisputed, dare I say, Q, wide receiver one for the Green Bay Packers. It's obviously a retooled wide receiver room, a evolved offense for Matt LaFleur. But first things first, we had to begin with the 39-22 opening week loss to the Minnesota Vikings, in which Minnesota 22 points in the fourth quarter. They scored the bulk of that in a 2-minute and 45-second sequence. Don't want to focus on that with Christian. Instead, let's focus on what's the biggest lesson that this Green Bay Packers offense can take away from that opening week loss?
4: I think the biggest thing is just, being able to find ways to adapt and handle adversity. Obviously, I think we preached it well throughout the offseason and through training camp about, the adversity is coming and everything. We just got to find better ways to handle that throughout the game and, be able to adjust and just, find ways, when they're throwing stuff at us that, we weren't prepared for, or, throwing stuff at us that's, kind of out of the ordinary, still finding ways to be able to make plays and, obviously execute.
5: No more Dontavian Wicks, no more Romeo Doubs. This is a retooled Packers wide receiver room. How would you assess it so far through one game and an entire training camp?
4: I think that we've got exactly what we need. I think that we've got a lot of playmakers, out there. We got a lot of playmaking ability. I think that, when we're in the passing game, run game, whatever it is, I think that, we got the guys that we can rely on and make plays. So I think it'll, just be continuing to find ways to build on the success that we've had, find ways to, make more of an impact, obviously, so we can find a way to come out with the win.
5: Christian, when healthy, what can Tucker Kraft do for this offense?
4: Oh, he's a game changer. He's going to find a way to find that end zone regardless of the situation, whether he catches it behind the line of scrimmage or 50 yards down the field. He's a yak monster. It's just, when he's got the ball in his hands that he's going to make a play. So, it's obviously something that defense has got to be aware of at all times. He's definitely a game changer for us.
5: Packers wide receiver Christian Watson joining us here on ESPN Radio. Jordan Love serving up touchdowns for you, a pair of them this past week. How have you seen him take the next step here in 2026?
4: I think it kind of just the same thing I was hitting on earlier, just, his ability to just, still find ways to make plays when, we're just getting a bunch of stuff thrown at us from a defensive standpoint. He's just in there trying to find ways to be great for everybody, find ways to, just stick it in there and obviously when he's, getting hit on the play, still delivering the ball and still giving us a chance to make plays. I think we've seen that from him before, but he definitely showed a lot of toughness and a lot of, grit for us in that game. And obviously we got to, be better for him as, the rest of the offense is just, obviously trying to take some of those hits off of him and just find a way to make more plays for him as well.
5: Jets coming off of a big win before you square off with them 1 p.m. Eastern Standard Time right here on ESPN Radio, Christian. What was the biggest thing that stood out from that Jets defense in their season opening win down in Nashville?
4: Things are just their physicality, especially from their secondary. Obviously they want to get hands on. They want to reroute and, kind of just obviously they're going to be competitive too, whether they're given man looks and stuff. So, it's going to be a competitive game. I think they're going to try to, be aggressive with us. So, we got to, throw that right back at them and find ways to make plays and take advantage of what they give us.
5: What is the conversation about the motivation, the chip on the shoulder, perhaps, for this Packers team that for whatever the reason, it feels like people are still doubting heading into 2026?
4: The motivation for us is always the same. It's to win championships. Obviously start with the North, but, I think for us as a group, I think that we've shown, obviously what the possibilities can be and what the potential is. But we've got to continue to live up to that potential and continue to consistently do that. And I think that that's the kind of the main point, just, putting that, forward and having a lot more consistency as offense. I think if we can consistently, do what we should be doing, I think that, you know, all those doubts and everything will be gone, and we'll be a much better football team, and obviously the world will see that.
2: 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And Mia, Green Bay comes in 0-1. They allowed the Vikings to come back, and the Jets, I mean, they beat up on the Titans. And so, you know, you got to kind of take that with a grain of salt, but that game will be on ESPN Radio. Coverage begins at 12 p.m. Eastern. Packers at the Jets. What are your expectations from the Packers? Do you expect them, Christian Watson, Jordan Love and company, to bounce back?
3: I do, because I'm just going to read for you, Q, the drives in the fourth quarter of that Packers-Vikings game.
2: Okay.
3: So the opening drive of the fourth quarter ended with a failed fourth down conversion by the Green Bay Packers. At that point, it was 22-17 Green Bay. The Vikings followed that up with a nine-play touchdown drive. Then, on the third play of the next drive, the Packers fumble it. The Vikings then proceed to score a touchdown 4 seconds later. Two plays later, Jordan Love throws an interception. Three plays later, the Vikings throw for another touchdown. Then Green Bay can't convert, and that's all she wrote. So, like, that is such a freak series of events. I just do not see that ever being replicated in any game, let alone with these two teams involved in 2026, maybe even ever. And so that's where I have hope for this infrastructure of this Green Bay system that did look very much evolved in the first half of this game, that lest we forget, at that point in time, they led it 21-17. They had a four-point lead, in the third quarter, they had a four-point lead. And then ultimately, it just got away from them in that weird three-minute sequence where the Minnesota Vikings put up 22 points. And so I just don't see that happening again. I do think that this is an offense. Christian Watson, of course, was among the beneficiaries from a Jordan Love 387-yard day. You don't usually throw 387 yards in a game, Q, and not win unless you're Jared Goff, or evidently unless you're Jordan Love. And so with Christian Watson, six catches, 147 yards, the undisputed alpha lead guy in that receiver room, I think it's trending in the right direction.
2: Yeah, no, it feels like it. The Packers haven't started 0-2 since 2006, longest active streak in the NFL. So I do expect them to get back on track this week is against the New York Jets. Let's get a quick MLB update.
0: Major League Baseball update.
2: The Atlanta Braves have done it again. They clinched the postseason berth for the eighth time in the past 9 years. Their magic number to clinch the NL East is down to 3. Matt Olson, fifth player in franchise history with multiple 40 home run seasons. So there you go. Matt Olson doing big things for the Braves, and the Braves are doing big things to clinch their spot in the postseason.
3: Is that, and I know it wasn't a one-for-one trade, obviously, it was a free agent signing. Is that going to be, Q, kind of like the Matthew Stafford, Jared Goff, Rams, Lions equivalent with Freddie Freeman and Matt Olson to the Atlanta Braves and the LA Dodgers?
2: You know what? I hadn't thought about it like that.
3: Both teams won.
2: No, you're right about that. It's rare that both teams usually win those type of situations, right? Usually it's like, oh, they won. They got fleeced. But you're right. Both teams won. She's Mia O'Brien. I'm Q Myers. Who are the college football athletes that you need to know and pay attention to? That's next on ESPN Radio.
6: Coming up on the Monday edition of Unsportsmanlike with Evan Cohen, Chris Canty, and me, Michelle Smallman. 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Should they be on upset alert against the Giants? It's Unsportsmanlike, 6 a.m. Eastern, right here on ESPN Radio, ESPN2, and ESPNU.
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1: I'm Mia O'Brien. Three college football games on this fine Friday night. Let's begin with the fifth-ranked Miami Hurricanes. Heisman favorite Darian Mensah at it again. He began this game 23 of 23. The Miami Hurricanes lead the Wake Forest Demon Deacons 33 to 20, 220 remaining in the ballgame. Malachi Toney, another 100-plus yard game, also has caught a touchdown. Big 12 opener in a top 25 matchup in Lubbock, Texas. Texas Tech has come back to take a 28-20 lead over Houston after trailing 10-0 early, 6:52 remaining in that ballgame. Action has kicked off in Eugene, Oregon, as the Ducks looking to bounce back after that disappointing loss to Oklahoma State last week. A statement early, Dante Moore and friends, 21-0, an early lead over Portland State, 6:57 to go in the first quarter. LSU quarterback Sam Leavitt has no injury designation for tomorrow's top 10 showdown with Ole Miss. Kickoff is set for 7:30 p.m. on ABC. In the NFL, Kyler Murray will not play for the Vikings this week as he works his way back through concussion protocol. Carson Wentz will start. Cooper Rush will get his second straight start under center for the Falcons, with both Tua Tagovailoa and Michael Penix Jr. still sidelined. Speaking of injury, Aaron Judge headed back to the injured list with a right calf strain. There is a chance he could return September 27th for the Yankees' regular season finale, but manager Aaron Boone says there is no timetable for the Stars' return. The Bronx Bombers sure don't look like they need Aaron Boone tonight. They lead the Diamondbacks 6-2 in the bottom of the fifth. They put up a five-piece in the opening frame. Some other games currently in progress. The Rangers lead the Blue Jays 7-1. That one's at the top of the ninth. Mariners and Rockies tied at 4 in the ninth. The Twins lead the Angels 2-0. Marlins lead the Padres 1-0. The Giants and the Dodgers knotted at 1. That game is in the top of the third. In the WNBA, the Liberty prevail 93-81 in Minnesota. The Fever 103, the Tempo 85. Valkyries lead the Fire 40-30. Our Heisman straw poll, our weekly edition, coming up next on Game Night on ESPN Radio.
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2: Little homie just, you know, he Shawshank Redemption me. 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

0: apparently he was digging a hole and I had no idea about it. 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
3: The week wouldn't be complete here on Game Night without a little homie reference.
0: I'm telling you, man, every time I think about the way that little homie bounced up out of there, like, I don't know. Honestly, Mia, this is going to sound bad, but I honestly, to this day, do not know, and this has been years since little homie has been gone. I don't know if he literally ran away, if he buried himself in the grass and got lost, or if, like, a hawk came and got him. I mean, honestly, I know that took a dark turn, but I don't know what happened. But I can promise you, as God is my witness, I went door to door in our neighborhood, knocking on doors, looking over fences, looking for a little homie. People said, who are you looking for? I said, a turtle. They said, what are you doing? I said, he ran away. And everybody to a T laughed at me like turtles can, like, tail, you know, hightail it out of there. Yeah, man, I still don't know. I still don't know what happened.
3: I will at least bring a little light to the situation, not with regards to little homie. We still don't know where little homie is, but no. We've really talked that much about our cat at my house, little T-Man. We got Terrence the trash tiger. And so Terrence was discovered by my husband's, or rather my brother-in-law, my husband's brother, when he was stationed outside of Savannah, Georgia, about

0: 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The college football players that I need to know and you need to know are going to get broken down like this.
1: Might be sealing the Heisman Trophy.
2: Without further ado, the winner of this year's Heisman Trophy.
3: Nestemaker running, diving toward the end zone. He's in! Pistols firing! Touchdown, Oklahoma State! Drew Nestemaker! Give him an Olympic gold medal!
4: Throws in the end zone, caught by Jeremiah Smith for a touchdown and a 19-yard pass play.
5: This is the Heisman Straw Poll on game night, number 5.
6: Making his game night and straw poll debut.
0: Uh-oh.
6: Give it up for Mr. Kamario Taylor of Mississippi State acclaim and following Jeff Lebby and friends. Impressive 38-13 stomping of B.J. Fleck and those Golden Gophers up in Minneapolis over the weekend. Kamario Taylor, the second-year quarterback, is plus 2,300 to win the Heisman Trophy right now, Q. He has cracked the top 15 in terms of odds with our friends at DraftKings Sportsbook, and for good reason. He's 10th in QBR, 196.5 through two games played. He has a Power 4 win at this point in time. And check out those numbers from that impressive curb stomping of Minnesota. 16 of 22, 227 yards through the air, three passing touchdowns. 13 carries, 86 yards
0: nice.
6: On the ground.
0: Nice.
6: There are many folks in the football world who believe this could be as close as we've seen a Cam Newton-esque
0: Whoa.
6: Player in
0: Whoa.
6: College football this decade.
0: Whoa, that's saying a lot, man. That's a rich statement right there. Cam was the dude. There's a reason why we say Cam. Whoa, Cam, because he was that stinking good. So would you consider that a Heisman moment? Like, every Heisman winner has to have a Heisman moment. Would you consider that, or are you waiting for the real Heisman moment?
6: Oh, no, he plays in the SEC. He's going to have a Heisman moment. But ultimately, I think that the fact that he
0: was
6: had
0: that
6: this...
0: the welcome to it?
6: Yes, this was the welcome party.
0: Okay.
6: This was absolutely the
0: Perfect.
6: Welcome party. Yes, this was the welcome party because it's a Power 4 win. And while, yes, he was at the Manning Passing Academy and some inside baseball folks knew he was on the radar, this was his national debut on CBS in that primetime window, 3:30 p.m., for the whole nation to see. Hey, not only is this kid pretty darn good, the Bulldogs might have something to say in 2026.
5: Number 4.
6: A repeat name on this list. Something tells me that he will be making each and every straw poll here on game night on ESPN Radio. That's Ohio State's Jeremiah Smith. He currently for something that we are told is a quarterback award, has the second best odds to win the Heisman Trophy at plus 750, trailing only another name we'll get to on this list. If you're keeping score at home, last week I told you that Jeremiah Smith was just a few catches, just a few yards, a few touchdowns away from becoming the all-time record holder in all three stats at Ohio State's storied history. Last week, 8 catches for 164 yards and a score in the loss to Texas. That means he has 27 catches, 26 yards. He'll get that this weekend.
0: Yeah,
6: against
0: absolutely.
6: Kent State, and
0: yep.
6: 6 touchdowns away from the Buckeyes' all-time records.
0: Man, I'll tell you, he has been a stud since he stepped on campus. I mean, he is just that stinking good. He's a guy that you feel like he probably could have won the Heisman every year. I mean, he's just that good. He's a guy that I keep saying, Mia, could play on Sundays a couple seasons ago.
6: For those who are new to this little segment here on game night, rest assured, we do a straw poll every week. This is based off of last week's performances. We get in the time machine. We remind you of those great performances. And so this fluctuates week to week. I understand Jeremiah Smith is probably going to be in New York when all said and done.
0: Yep.
6: This next gentleman may not, or maybe he will.
5: Number 3.
6: There is no question that Drew Nestemaker was the star of week 2 of the college football season as his Oklahoma State poke side poked Oregon to the tune of a 39-31 win. Right now, Nestemaker is plus 7,000 to win the Heisman, according to DraftKings Sportsbook Q. Bear Bachmeyer of BYU, Lenora Sellers of South Carolina, the freshman quarterback at Tennessee, they've all got better odds than him. But no one did what Nestemaker did last week, 26 of 43, 317 passing yards, 2 passing scores, 6 carries, including a 75-yarder, a total of 109 yards, a rushing TD. The dude was electric. I said it on game night last Saturday.
0: Yep.
6: I'll say it again. He is what you think John Mateer is.
0: Well, yeah, and Mestabaker was that guy. And when I talk about

0: Heisman moments. That was a Heisman moment, right? To lead that program that was unranked, had been on a massive losing streak, you know, going up against, programs like Oregon, to take them down. And if, honestly, if it wasn't for a couple tip balls for Oregon, it would have been really a whooping, right? So that was the Heisman moment for him. My only question is, was it too early? You know, when they say, did they peak too early? Was it too early?
1: Spoiler alert, the top two remain unchanged in this week's Heisman straw poll. But with that said, to Q's point, are either of these two players going to have an opportunity at a Heisman moment? Let's get to number two.
2: Number two.
1: It's still Malachi, Tony, until it's not. Currently plus 1050 to win the Heisman Trophy. By the way, happy birthday, Malachi. He also, him and Terrence the Cat, both celebrated birthdays this week. I told my husband that, and he goes, oh, good. Did he turn 17? Did he finally get his driver's license?
0: I'm about to say, He's probably 9 years old as well.
1: 12 catches for 114 yards, one touchdown tonight against Wake Forest. That one just went final. It's a 33-20 final score with the Miami Hurricanes victorious yet again, improving now. The Friday night standout heroes, 3-0. Hey, I joked with Evan Wilner, our executive producer. I was like, Fridays are for the Miami Hurricanes.
0: Yep.
1: Which brings us to number one in this week's straw poll.
2: Number one.
1: Darian Mensah.
0: Yep.
1: In the words of Q Myers, it be your own people. Here I am, so excited to tell the world here on ESPN Radio. 23 of 23, yet to throw an incompletion. And what does he do in the opening sports update of this fine program we call game night? Throws his first incompletion. The good news is that he wouldn't throw many incompletions the rest of the way, and it was a throwaway, as Sister Sledge said, to help his team. He's a team guy. Darian Mensah, the Duke transfer, finished 30 of 34 for 220 yards, three passing scores. They've got Clemson coming up, Q.
0: Yeah.
1: Him and Malachi Toney on October 3rd. Then they got Florida State, Pitt, at North Carolina, at Notre Dame, November 7th.
0: There you go. Home against Duke.
1: Back to back.
0: Those are good. There's a chance for a Heisman moment, but what they've been doing so far against Stanford, against Wake Forest, you know what I mean? Like, that's great. They're putting up incredible numbers. It's impressive, but they've got to do it against the big boys. They got to do it against a big-time program, and they got to do it at a super high level to be able to have exactly what I've been talking about throughout the course of this segment, is that Heisman moment. But if two dudes could do it, it would be them. The other problem that they both face is they're on the same team, and they're going to get – Mensah's going to get votes, Tony's going to get votes, and they might not either get enough votes to end up winning ultimately.
1: And by the way, Malachi Toney and Jeremiah Smith are also probably going to split some of the pie as well, given that they both play the same position.
0: Exactly. So there you go. There's your five right there for your Heisman straw poll. We do that each and every week here on Game Night on ESPN Radio on the all-new ESPN app. She's Mia O'Brien. I'm Q Myers. Everyone's talking about LSU and Ole Miss, the return to Lane. That is not the only big-time college matchup of the weekend. 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

0: Gray kicks, delivers, swinging a ground ball right side, diving to knock it down as Bebas has it, gets up, throws to first, and a curly W's in the books. There's another quick inning for Josiah Gray in his first outing in the major leagues. Since early in 2024, he gets a hug from Harry Ford. So a big moment for him, a big day for the Nationals.
1: 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She's Mia O'Brien. I'm Q Myers. The Nationals, Mia, get the victory 9-1 over the Cardinals. But what was really impressive was Josiah Gray. You heard the highlight coming in. Closed out the game for the Nationals. First time pitching in a Major League Baseball game in 897 days.
2: Crazy. But this is the nature of Tommy John surgery, Q. After being named an All-Star in 2023, Gray made two starts in 2024, ends up on the IL, eventually undergoes Tommy John surgery that July. And I feel like this is just kind of the day and age that we live in. You hear, oh, Tommy John, all right, he's out 2 years, no big deal. But unfortunately, despite making some rehab starts in late 2025, Josiah Gray didn't get back to the big leagues until now because he suffered another flexor strain earlier this year. And so I don't think we talk nearly enough about we act like Tommy John is routine.
1: Right.
2: And it's a rite of passage for pitchers.
1: Yeah.
2: Young, old, major leaguers, little leaguers. You have to have it done before you can actually get to the big leagues. And I think that ultimately we don't take into consideration that when there are side effects or when it doesn't go according to plan, what it can do. And so a real nice feel-good story for a team that obviously eliminated from the postseason, but good to see the former All-Star back on the mound.
1: That just sounds so wild, everything that you said. And the reason why it sounds so wild is because it's true. It's not like it's wrong. You know what I mean? It's not like you just thought you were going to come up with some creative story or, you know, pick your own path as far as a storybook goes. I mean, that's real when it comes to Tommy John. And man, that's just...
2: Because it does feel right. Like,
1: yeah.
2: I mean, anywhere you're listening to this program right now in the country, you can empathize with this. Like,
1: yep.
2: I feel like we just see younger and younger pitchers going through a Tommy John surgery, and it's like, well, this is what they have to do.
1: Yep, exactly. How about this? The Rangers and Blue Jays. The Rangers got the dub 7-1. The Braves beat the Astros 6-2. We talked about the Braves earlier. They are in the postseason. They're trying to clinch the division. But now the Astros and Rangers are tied again atop the AL West. The fantastic AL West that nobody wants to be above 500. What did Eminem say back in the day? Nobody listens to tech. No, that's the AL West right there. That's the AL in general, I feel like. Really, nobody wants to be good in the American League.
2: Both those teams from the Lone Star State sitting at 77 and 77. Seven's a lucky number, right? So, like, maybe that's good news? Like,
1: no.
2: You know? Maybe.
1: No, it's not. It's not.
2: Well, not if you're an Astros fan, that's for sure, because they've lost now 6 of their last 10. The Rangers, the complete inverse, they are 6-4 in their last 10 and surging all of a sudden, perhaps peaking at the right time.
1: Three really good teams in the American League, Mia. Tampa Bay, Yankees, Boston.
2: And guess what? They all play in the same division.
1: And they all play in the same division. I know somewhere Emmett Golden is screaming, "Don't forget the Gordos!" But yeah, he ain't here, so I'm not going to mention him, except for I just mentioned him.
2: Also, the White Sox are only one game back of the Gardos.
1: Yeah, I know. Well, we'll let them do what they do in the Central. It's all about the East, and the rest of the American League is the least. She's Mia O'Brien. I'm Q Myers. It's game night here on ESPN Radio on the all-new ESPN app. What about the college game?
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1: Couple players that you talked about on your Heisman straw poll came from Miami, and Miami got the easy victory over Wake Forest, 33-20. Mensah and Tony and Mensah, whatever you want to call them, fantastic players. And Miami, you said it, the kings of the Friday night, continue to roll.
2: Malachi Tony, though, was banged up in this game, Q.
1: Mm-hmm.
2: Scott Van Pelt on SportsCenter just asked head coach Mario Cristobal about Malachi Tony. He said that he's banged up, but it is not serious. The player he did not ask about, though, is the third head of that three-headed monster on the offensive side of the ball for the Canes, and that is running back Mark Fletcher. There is no word on the upper body injury that sidelined him late in this game, and obviously that's a situation we will continue to monitor.
1: Absolutely, but Miami's rolling along, and as long as they stay injury-free, they're going to continue to roll on. Well, how about this big ACC showdown that's on ESPN Radio, 16th ranked SMU at 23rd ranked Louisville. You want to talk about a matchup that I'm looking forward to, right? I mean, we're looking forward to Ole Miss and LSU. That's a no-brainer. But this one, This one is going to be really good. Excited about that. Coverage begins at 3 p.m. Eastern, and then Florida at Auburn coverage will begin at 6:30 p.m. Eastern. But SMU at Louisville looks like a good, tasty matchup right there.
2: Yeah, our friend Cole Thompson of SEC Unfiltered said to me earlier today that he thinks this is the game of the year in the ACC.
1: Okay.
2: These are two teams that can meet Miami and maybe even knock off Miami. I don't think either of them have them on their schedule, but point being, based off of strength of schedule, strength of record, maybe they can usurp Miami, who, of course, does have to face Notre Dame in the month of November. Maybe they can get past the Canes and make it all the way to Charlotte to an ACC title game. Two of the best quarterbacks in the Atlantic Coast Conference and Kevin Jennings. The Heisman Trophy campaign began in earnest in early July at ACC Media Days for the third-year signal caller for Rhett Lashley. And then how about Lincoln Kienholz, who comes from Ohio State. We've heard this story and seen this script before. Misses out on the opportunity to start for the Buckeyes, seeks greener pastures elsewhere, finds Jeff Brohm, the quarterback whisperer at Louisville. And what's really interesting, Q, is, of course, both of these quarterbacks are not your necessarily traditional dual-threat quarterbacks. They're not going to be run-first options, but they both can scoot and boogie. And that's where I think that the run defense for both sides is going to be critical. We talked about that opening week matchup between Ole Miss and Louisville and Trinidad Chambliss's role and that Ole Miss's defense's role in allowing Louisville to run for 162 yards. 69 of those yards came courtesy of the quarterback.
1: Right.
2: And so I think that that's going to be a key for Rhett Lashley's defense. And on the other side, obviously, Kevin Jennings, we know what he can do, having seen him in the college football playoff 2 years ago.
1: Kevin Jennings is fantastic. I really enjoy watching that young man. He's from the SMU area, right, the DFW area, stayed home and is playing ball at the highest level, quarterback position. And, man, he's the straw that stirs the drink there for SMU. But you mentioned Lashley, SMU head coach. What's at stake this weekend versus Louisville? Here he is.
4: Well, it's a big conference game on the road. I think it's one of two ranked games this week. So it's a huge game, you know, both in the national landscape and in the ACC. You know, for us, we're going on the road for the second time to start the season against a team that is really talented. I mean, these are the last 2 years we played them. We felt like they were as talented as anybody in the ACC. They're definitely capable of winning the league and making a college football playoff run. And so to have to go into their place and win is a challenge, I think. You know, this game won't define the season for either team, but it could be a launching pad for either one of us. And, you know, a lot gets going to get made of the quarterbacks, the offense, all that stuff. You know, I think at the end of the day, we got two pretty good defenses that maybe aren't quite getting the credit they deserved. I know their defense is really good. I like our guys. I think it's going to come down to who can run the football, who can stop the run the best, and who can take care of the football.
2: Well, Red, I regret to inform you, great guest, by the way, when I was filling in for Amber Wilson on Amber and Ian a couple weeks ago. Florida State, yes, lowly Florida State, ran for $1.99 on the ground against SMU on Labor Day, Q. And I know a lot of people have looked at that game and they've said it's an anomaly, if not for those three turnovers.
1: Right.
2: It's not a three-point ball game. SMU wins it running away. But ultimately, the numbers don't lie. SMU's got to shore up that run defense going up against a Louisville rushing attack that is averaging 6.4 yards per carry.
1: Yeah, I mean, it's the ground and pound is going to definitely be in effect in this game. And you heard Lashley there talk about, you know, who can stop the run. And so far, it doesn't look like SMU can, but they're going to have to. They're going to have to ratchet it up if they want an opportunity to win this game. But, I mean, you know, as much as we talk about Ole Miss and LSU, this one's going to be good. This is going to be really good. I mean, Ole Miss Louisville was really good. SMU at Louisville is going to be fantastic as far as I'm concerned. So I'm definitely going to be locked in on that one as well. She's Mia O'Brien. I'm Q Myers. Speaking of Ole Miss and LSU, that's next on Game Night on ESPN Radio.
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14: But I looked at Caleb Douglas's production in this game. 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How does that compare over the past decade to wide receivers in their first game? 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Brown, Caleb Douglas, DK Metcalf, Zay Flowers, Cooper Kupp, Drake London. 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
17: Hey, it's Evan Cohen. 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
27: 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This week, Richard Sherman and DeSean Jackson join me to break down all of football in week 1 and 2. 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
1: I'm Mia O'Brien. Three college football games this evening. Let's begin in North Carolina, where it is a final. Number 5, Miami 33, Wake Forest 20. Darian Mensah started 23 of 23 and threw 3 touchdowns. Malachi Toney caught one of those scores, but he exited this game with an injury, as did running back Mark Fletcher. Head coach Mario Cristobal optimistic about Toney postgame. No update on the senior running back. Meanwhile, a Big 12 opener for the ages between number 13 Texas Tech and number 22 Houston. After Tech roared back down 17-14 at the break to take a 28-20 lead, Connor Wiegman and the Cougs scored, went for two with 49 seconds left, and did not get it. 28-26 is the final. Texas Tech 3-0 to start the season for a second straight campaign. LSU quarterback Sam Leavitt has no injury designation for tomorrow's top 10 showdown with Ole Miss. Kickoff set for 7:30 on Saturday. That game on ABC. And by the way, Oregon now up 35-0 on Portland State. 12:25 remaining in the second quarter from Eugene. In the NFL, Kyler Murray will not play for the Vikings this week as he works his way back through concussion protocol. Carson Wentz gets the nod. Cooper Rush will make his second straight start for the Atlanta Falcons. To the majors, Aaron Judge is headed back to the IL with a right calf strain. There is a chance he could return September 27th for the Yankees' regular season finale, but manager Aaron Boone says there is no timetable for the Stars' return. Yankees sure acting like they don't need him tonight. They lead the Diamondbacks 7-2. That game is in the top of the seventh. Twins in front of the Angels 3-0. Marlins in front of the Padres. Padres in front of the Marlins now 6-1. That game's at the bottom of the sixth. Giants lead the Dodgers 2-1. The Brewers prevail in extras 6-5. In the WNBA, Caitlin Clark and the Fever back in action. They pull off a 103-85 win over the Tempo. How about the New York Liberty, a 93-81 winner over the Lynx? And currently in action, the Valkyries lead the Fire 62-46. 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
6: 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We talked about it all week. Hell, we talked about it all college football season. That's the return of Lane, Ole Miss, LSU taking the trip to Oxford. And joining us now to talk all things LSU and Ole Miss is our guy, Brad Logan, from the Ole Miss Spirit on 3 Media Network. And, Brad, thanks so much for your time. Appreciate you. Most highly anticipated game of the college football year as far as I'm concerned. What is it? What's that atmosphere like now in Oxford?
7: Yeah, there's no doubt. Thanks for having me on. Really appreciate it. I mean, you look at just today. I mean, we had the availability to talk with Kirk Herbstreit and Reese Davis of ESPN College Game Day today. And they talked about how excited they were to be in Oxford. And I think it's a lot of excitement obviously gathered around the game. It's a lot of reasons. I think there's a lot of the onion to be peeled. And I think you look at obviously Lane Kiffin returning to Oxford, who was an incredible football coach at Ole Miss, leaves for LSU, obviously during a playoff run, which is just unheard of. And then he's coming back. I mean, the very next year. And I think just the volatility of that, because you look at LSU whenever Nick Saban returned, it was a couple of years later, and there wasn't the consternation of trying to take players with him and obviously taking a lot of coaches with him. So just with Lane coming back to Oxford, everybody's kind of just really excited about that. And you just hope that nothing crazy happens in regards to anything off the cuff between the two fan bases. But look, there's a lot of respect there. It's the first time a top 10 matchup between the two programs since the 1960s. And so everybody's really excited just to kind of get this thing kicked off.
1: Brad, everyone wants to talk about what Lane Kiffin's thinking. What do you think Pete Golding is thinking in the first matchup with his former boss?
7: Well, I mean, that's a great question. And one thing that we received word last week on our pregame show was that Pete Golding would not be walking with the team during the Walk of Champions. I even received word from the university source telling me that he would not walk with the team throughout the year during the Walk of Champions, which that is a really big tradition at Ole Miss, to where the head coach leads the team through the Grove to the stadium to get ready for the game. And so everybody's kind of got their thoughts on that. But I think that's just another way that Pete Golding is wanting to take the spotlight off of him and put it on the players. During the playoff run, he was very adamant that, you know, Lane Kiffin was running, you know, made it a lot about him, and the spotlight was not on Trinidad Chambliss, the quarterback, and the running back, Kewan Lacy, was on him being Lane Kiffin. And so I think, frankly, I think that's a little over the top. I mean, it doesn't matter one way or another who walks the team through the Walk of Champions. It's going to be the team captains each home game. But I think it was a lot of the fans are like, hey, we get it. You want to make it about the players, but you're the head coach of our team. That's what Ole Miss fans are thinking. And so I would hope that he would eventually do that. But I mean, that's just kind of his nature. He wants to make it about the players. He's excited about the opportunity. We heard from Lane Kiffin at one of his availabilities. Well, I say it's availability. It was like a coach's show. And he said that he had a chance to visit with Pete Golding and a couple of the coaching staff members. I think they said they talked for 45 minutes, 25 minutes or something. They didn't talk about any type of gameplay, but they just talked. And so Pete mentioned to us in the press availability on Monday that he's very close. You know, he's friends with Lane, but they obviously don't talk schematics or anything. So I think he's excited about the opportunity. But this is a big one is an understatement. Five of the six games Pete Golding has coached has been against top 25 teams. So he's done a really good job during his time at Ole Miss.
6: That's a nice little resume builder right there. Not too bad, not too shabby at all. Talking all things Ole Miss and LSU with Brad Logan, the Ole Miss Spirit on three with us here on Game Night on ESPN Radio and the all-new ESPN app. When it comes to what we heard earlier this week, Sam Levitt, doubtful, and then we found out back spasms. Now all of a sudden it's most likely he's going to play. What did you think of all the what I feel is gamesmanship from Lane Kiffin?
7: Well, I will tell you guys this. At one point during Lane's career at Ole Miss, he had 26 players on the injury report. There you go. And I will tell you this. Just a little bit ago tonight, the injury report came out, and Sam Levitt was not on it at all. So he went from doubtful to questionable to not even on the list. So everyone with a brain that follows Lane Kiffin and football knew that Sam Levitt was going to play. I will say this. I think the key to victory for Ole Miss is containing Sam Levitt and keeping him inside the pocket and maybe force him to make some throws like he did kind of against Louisiana Tech, through three picks in the first half. You can't allow him outside the pocket. Pete Golding has mentioned that. He's great on the ground. He's great kind of making plays. Tre'Davious Green, one of the tight ends for LSU is really good. He's got a very veteran receiving core, a lot of transfers. So keeping him inside the pocket is going to be key. But, yeah, he's definitely playing. And I anticipate Sam Levitt to get ready, and he'll be ready for tomorrow night.
1: And on the other side of the coin, Brad, that run defense for Ole Miss questioned in the opener against Louisville, allowing 162 yards on the ground. How have they shored that up since that week one matchup? And what can we expect from them on Saturday?
7: Yeah, a lot of those yards came in the second half. And Isaac Brown, their number one running back, they really limited him. Just kind of had a couple of busted plays, and that allowed the backup Brown to have some big runs. I think, really, you look at this defensive front, Cam Franklin has had a really good year, the defensive end, along with Will Eccles. He's been taking a lot of double teams. But I truly believe Suntarian Perkins, the senior who was really good as – has been here all 4 years in Oxford. I think they're going to use him, honestly, as a spy to make sure and try to keep Levitt inside the pocket. So the defensive front's been really good. They need to get a little bit more out of Makai Barreau, the transfer, along with Blake Purchase and Jonathan Maldonado. We saw Jaheim Otis, the senior transfer from Colorado, the Mississippi native who started his career out Alabama, make the tackle, kind of picking up the offensive left guard and then push him in the backfield and knock the running back down. So he needs to have a bigger role on the team. The linebacker play has been really good with Keaton Thomas, the transfer out of Baylor, along with Luke Ferrelli, the transfer from Cal. So Ole Miss has done some things better. Obviously, against Louisville, they did not play well in the secondary. They did not have Sharif Denson, the transfer from Florida, so he will be back. We did learn that Jalen Crawford, along with Jalen Braxton, and Janelle Aguero and Antonio Kai will all be available. A lot of those guys didn't play last week. They need to have more out of Edwin Joseph, the junior transfer from Georgia. So those pieces have to be better. This offense from LSU is very good. Of course, we talked about LSU, offensive coordinator Charlie Weiss, head coach Lane Kiffin. That's the best college play callers in the game, I have no doubt. And so Ole Miss has their hands full. But I do think one key area in the game will be special teams. Mm-hmm. Lucas Carnero, known for his 55, 58-yard field goals from the Sugar Bowl. He kicked a 57 to win. His 55, 57 to win a couple weeks ago against Louisville. I think he could be a huge key down the stretch if this thing gets tight.
6: Talking all things Ole Miss football right now with Brad Logan from the Ole Miss Spirit on 3 and the Logan Media Network here on Game Night on ESPN Radio on the all-new ESPN app. On the flip side of things, when it comes to the quarterback play for Ole Miss, you got Trinidad Chambliss. He became a household name, I feel like, in that playoff run. What does this game mean for him? What's the juice and the excitement like? How does he kind of channel that and not let it become too big?
7: Well, right now he's at a 71% clip, and at one point he was 14 of 17 last week against Charlotte. He's kind of settled down. He's got five touchdowns. He's got the one pick, but I don't think that was really his fault. Caleb Cunningham, the wide receiver, kind of bounced off his hands. I think in large, you kind of look big picture, frankly, and he needs to play really well with the college football world watching him on Saturday. And frankly, I think he has to play well for Ole Miss to win the game. I mean, they being LSU are going to try to keep him inside the pocket. Once again, it's kind of the same game plan with Blake Baker, their defensive coordinator. They do not want to let Trinidad Chambliss outside the pocket, frankly. I mean, that's when he's dangerous. His team receivers down the field, like a Deuce Alexander, like Horatio Fields that transferred in, Caleb Odom, the tight end, they're really good about kind of coming back to the football, if you will. The problem with Ole Miss against Louisville, to me, those receivers, a lot of the new faces, couldn't get separation against the Louisville defensive backs, and that did not bode well for Trinidad Chambliss early. They opened things up in the second half, and they were able to get some separation, and he was able to get outside the pocket. But I think if LSU, Whit Weeks, that linebacker core, T.J. Dottery, if they can keep Trinidad Chambliss inside the pocket, I mean, that's definitely the game plan for a victory for LSU without a doubt. But, yeah, Trinidad's got to have a big game. Got to have a big game to stay in that Heisman conversation. He's got to have a big game for Ole Miss to win the game.
1: Sixth best odds. Sorry to cut you off there, Brad. Currently the sixth best odds, according to our friends at DraftKings Sportsbook, to win the Heisman Trophy, won Trinidad Chambliss at plus 1,300. But in that Louisville game you just alluded to, the Rebels were also largely without Kiwon Lacy. How big is he an X factor in this game? Because obviously everyone's going to point to the quarterback. Everyone's going to point to many people thought he might follow Lane Kiffin down the road to Baton Rouge. But I think that the running back is equally as important in this matchup.
7: Yeah, and Ole Miss, oddly enough, we use the passing game kind of open up the running game. And you mentioned Kiwon Lacy, the running back. He was injured against Louisville. He had an upper thigh bruise. He's dealing with kind of a soft tissue issue there. But, I mean, you know, I think if they can throw him open, meaning just kind of loosen up that LSU secondary linebacking core. He played a lot last week against Charlotte, which was surprising. I really anticipated to see Mekhi Frazier, the transfer, along with JT Lindsey, the LSU transfer. They didn't play a lot. And I don't know if that was just Kiwon Lacy trying to get ready for this week, or they didn't feel great about the backups because Ole Miss kind of opened it up against Charlotte. But I think he's a huge component of the game. Ole Miss is going to have a receiver other than Deuce Alexander shine on Saturday, tomorrow. They've got to have someone like Horatio Fields, Caleb Cunningham, Caleb Odom, Jonte Cook, who transferred from Syracuse. They've got to have somebody step up because I have no doubt that Lane and Blake Baker and that defense, they're going to bracket coverage, Deuce Alexander, and force Trinidad to go another direction. The question is, where does he go, and what receiver is going to step up? Because someone is going to have to for Ole Miss to win on Saturday.
6: 7:30 Eastern time, it kicks off. We look forward to it. Ole Miss, LSU, the return of Lane. Brad, fantastic stuff. Great detail, great in-depth analysis. Man, thanks so much for joining us, giving us some time here on Game Night.
7: Absolutely. Thanks for having me on.
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0: now the victory formation for the Red Raiders. Snap back to Hammond. He goes to a knee. Clock now at 20 seconds. They've still got a timeout left, but they're not going to call it. It's going to wind down, and Joey McGuire goes out to the middle of the field to meet Willie Fritz. And the Red Raiders go to 3-0 for the season, and the tone is set. Defending the Big 12 championships, and right now the victory bells can ring.
1: Probably a lot closer than Texas Tech would have liked it to be, but they get the victory. 13th-ranked Tech versus 22nd-ranked Houston, 28-26. Brian Jensen from Learfield on the call right there, the final call. It's game night on ESPN Radio, the all-new ESPN app, SiriusXM Channel 80, and TuneIn. 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She's Mia O'Brien. I'm Q Myers. And Mia, I say it's a lot closer than Tech would have liked it to be because they came into this one about 8-point favorites, according to DraftKings, and they win by two. And Houston had an opportunity to tie it up at the end. I mean, both these programs came in undefeated into this game, and Texas Tech got the victory. But I know Joey McGuire, and I'm sure he would have liked his team to play a little bit cleaner, especially on the defensive side of things.
2: Much will be made about the missed two-point conversion by Houston with 47 seconds left on the clock, Q. But check this out. On that final drive, that did result in a touchdown. I know the two-point conversion wasn't good, but it did result in a touchdown. How about Connor Wiegman, who, yes, is still playing college football somehow, some way. 6 for 6, 73 passing yards, 10 rushing yards, and, of course, what he hoped would be the game-tying score prior to a converted two-point conversion that ultimately did not go their way. This is a Houston team, though, that I think will hover around the top 25 for the remainder of the year. And as for the Red Raiders, well, this is probably the last ranked opponent that they will face unless one of these teams in the Big 12 is somehow able to pull themselves by the bootstraps and emerge from the rest of the pack. And so that's where if you're Texas Tech, yes, this was a massive win. You just wanted to get out of Dodge, get out of Lubbock with a dub. Because now, if only on paper, which, of course, the game is not played on paper, but still, this is a Texas Tech team that is going to have to run the table. If for no other reason, then they really can't afford a slip-up because just how blemishing that would be to their overall strength of record.
1: Yeah, and look, their defense is not where it was a year ago, right? The reason why a lot of people, including myself, thought Texas Tech was going to end up playing for the national championship was because of that defense led by Jacob Rodriguez, who now is playing in Miami and just got 20 tackles week one versus the Raiders. I got to see him up close and personal, but They just don't have that defensive presence this year, and that's why they squeak out a victory by 2 points as opposed to win comfortably and going away. So that's something that Joey McGuire and the Red Raiders are going to have to try to shore up. But, I mean, you said it, their resume and the opportunity to build on their resume is not really there. So they basically got to go unscathed. They got to go and win that Big 12 and have that opportunity to get into the CFP and see what they could do after that.
2: And I'm interested to see if another team from the Big 12 does emerge, because at this point in time, maybe Oklahoma State, maybe Drew Bustamaker, who made an appearance on our Heisman straw poll. I mean, is there outside BYU? Obviously,
1: yeah, BYU. Now, see, I like BYU. BYU is, they got a little something. I don't believe in Oklahoma State. I just believed in Oklahoma State on that day against Oregon.
2: I said that Drew Mestemaker is who you think John Mateer is, and who John Mateer is, the Oklahoma quarterback, is the ultimate Jekyll and Hyde.
1: Yeah.
2: And so that would mean, by the transitive property, that Drew Mestemaker also could giveth and taketh any given Saturday.
1: Exactly. Look, Sam Houston's up next, Colorado, Arizona State. You know, Arizona State may give them a little bit of run for their money, but I just think ultimately Tech is better than them. But they don't have that great of an opportunity, as far as I'm concerned, just to build an incredible resume, like you said. No ranked teams coming up anytime soon for the Texas Tech Red Raiders. But to their credit, they got the victory. They are now 3-0 on the season and 1-0 in conference play. She's Mia O'Brien. I'm Q Myers. It is game night here on ESPN Radio. On to the NFL.
3: 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Touchdown, Seattle.
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1: You can actually.
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1: 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You heard the man with the big voice, Jaguars at Broncos. And what better person to have break down this one than our very own Mia O'Brien?
2: How fun is this, Q? I pull out my my Jaguars podcast notes to,
1: okay,
2: to
1: there
2: give
1: you go.
2: Me the inside scoop.
1: Okay.
2: So, for you, coming from Las Vegas, looking from the outside, but of course knowing the Raiders and the Broncos don't both play in the same division, what are you most curious about? Knowing, of course, the Jaguars largely manhandled the Denver Broncos, if only in the second half of that Week 16 regular season meeting back in December.
1: I want to see if this Denver Broncos defense looks like it looked Week 1 against Kansas City on Monday night, because it didn't look very good. They couldn't stop the run. They knew the run was coming, and they couldn't stop it. And Liam Cohen, as you know, has his Jaguars offense cooking, has Trevor Lawrence cooking, has the playmakers making plays. So is Denver going to take a step back? And I do believe that that's one big question for the Broncos. The other, and maybe the more important one, is Davis Webb going to get that offense cooking as the new play caller there? And if not, how long does it take until Sean Payton acts like he's at the Apollo and gets the hook on Davis Webb and says, uh-uh, no more play calling for you. Oh, no, my brother, you got to get that playbook back.
2: I'll answer the second one first for the bit. Wouldn't surprise me if that happens on Sunday, just because that wouldn't surprise me knowing Sean Payton.
1: Agreed.
2: To the first part, that part I do have the research to back up and actually give you an assessment. Against the Kansas City Chiefs, the Denver Broncos defense allowed 247 yards off missed tackles, 28 mm-hmm. missed tackles. For everyone who says, well, the Jaguars won big in Week 1, but that was against the Browns. Well, the Browns defense had 17 missed tackles, a 21% rate against this Jaguars run game. And don't forget, when the Jaguars went up to Mile High in Week 16 and put a beating and were the more physical outfit, as I've heard nearly every Broncos reporter I've spoken with this week say, Facial Tootin wasn't even there. He was hurt.
1: Yeah.
2: The Jaguars' lead running back wasn't there the last time they played. I know I talked to him on Wednesday. He's itching at this opportunity. The X factor for me with Jacksonville, last week everyone marveled at the heavy personnel packages. Everyone laughed at James Gladstone when they took Nate Borkercher in the second round out of Texas A&M. He played the most snaps of any rookie tight end in the NFL last week, Q. The Jaguars were in 12 personnel 39% of the time last week against the Browns. That was number one in the NFL. They ran 13 personnel 17.9% of the time. For context, they ran it 2.9% of the time last year. That's a three tight end set. And I think those heavier packages are all geared towards being the more physical outfit in the trenches, running directly at the Denver Broncos. And I would also expect those tight ends to be a little bit more involved in the receiving game, as much as Parker Washington, Brian Thomas Jr., and dare I say, friend of the program, Jakobi Meyers, get all the headlines when it comes to the Jaguars' offense.
1: And that's why I'm so intrigued by this Denver defense, because if they do run right at them and they are more physical like they were, if they do that again, what does that say about Denver, who really prides itself with all those playmakers on the defensive side of the ball?
2: It says that 11-2 record in one possession games was exactly that. The ball kept bouncing their way.
1: Yeah, and that's what it felt like for sure. But we will know, and we'll know on Sunday. She's Mia O'Brien. I'm Q Meyers. All rise! All right, sit back down. It's ESPN Radio.
5: Hey, this is Rich Eisen. 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
1: I'm Mia O'Brien. Three college football games this evening. Let's begin in North Carolina, where it is a final. Number 5, Miami 33, Wake Forest 20. Darian Mensah started this game 24 of 24 and threw 3 touchdowns. Malachi Toney caught one of those scores, but he exited this game with an injury, as did running back Mark Fletcher. Head coach Mario Cristobal joined Scott Van Pelt on SportsCenter, said he's optimistic about Toney postgame. No update on the senior running back. Meanwhile, a Big 12 opener for the ages between number 13 Texas Tech and number 22 Houston. After Tech roared back down 17-14 at the break to take a 28-20 lead, Connor Wiegman and the Cougs scored, went for 2 with 49 seconds left, and did not convert. 28-26 is the final. Tech 3-0 to start the season for a second straight year. Oregon pouring it on against Portland State, 49-0, a minute 40 remaining. In the second quarter, star wide receiver Jeremiah McClellan was spotted on the sidelines in a boot and on crutches. We will keep you posted on the very latest. LSU quarterback Sam Leavitt has no injury designation for tomorrow's Top 10 showdown with Ole Miss. Kickoff set for 7:30 on ABC. To the majors, Aaron Judge headed back to the IL with a right calf strain. There is a chance he could return September 27th for the Yankees' regular season finale. But manager Aaron Boone says there is no timetable for the Stars' return. Yankees sure looking like they didn't need him this evening out in the desert. They lead the Diamondbacks 9-2. They put up 5 runs in the first inning. Padres lead the Marlins 6-1. That game is on the top of the 8th. The Dodgers and the Giants tied at 2 in the bottom of the 6th. A little bit of NBA news as the Pistons have signed Ausar Thompson to a 5-year, $155 million extension per Arshams Charania on the heels of his brother Amen signing a 5-year, $208 million extension with the Rockets 15 days ago. The Lynx fall to the Liberty 93-81. The Fever beat the Tempo, and the Valkyries and Fire currently in action. More on the way on game night here on ESPN Radio.
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2: 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All rise, Aaron Judge. Well, he rose, and then he sat back down. Mia, we found out earlier today that the Yankees are placing stars.

0: limiting his game. So, you know, I think these things happen with a rehab assignment, without one. So, you know, we did everything we could to try and give him and ourselves the best chance for it to be a good outcome.
1: But did you? And hindsight's 2020, Q. So, like, I don't want to completely, you know, bury the Yankees training staff for this. And you would like to believe the player knows his body better than anyone else. But in the same vein, like, okay, it's September. You want to get him back as soon as possible. Yeah, but you also want him to be as healthy as possible.
2: I feel like that they tried to go about just using the games, the regular season games that they were playing as the rehab assignment by limiting him, right? Like, okay, we're going to pull him after a couple at bats. We're going to pull him in the sixth inning. They tried to, you know, I don't want to say treat him with kid gloves, but they tried to have him on the roster, in the lineup, but then at the same time still be, you know, careful and cautious with him. It just didn't work out. Mia, at the end of the day, I really just think Aaron Judge this season has been one of those where he just had the broken rib, and now he's just, you know, he's banged up when he got back. It's just a bad season for health when it comes to Aaron Judge.
1: It's something that my poppy has been calling for at least 4 years. At some point in time, that 6'7" frame, it's just going to be its own worst enemy. And it's finally arrived. And I just go back to this, Q. We talked a couple weeks ago. Mike Trout has not played a full season since 2000. And you could argue 16 when he played 159 games. He did play 140 in 2018. But aside from that, 53 games, obviously, in 2020 because of the COVID-shortened year. But 36 in 2021, 119 in 22, 82, 29. Mm-hmm. He's been able to play at least 130 each of the last 2 years. But are we approaching that sort of situation with Aaron Judge is my concern.
2: Yeah, see, and we don't know the answer to that yet, but it's something to pay attention to. And I also feel like when you're coming back from a broken rib and that's what you've been working on, all of a sudden you get a lower leg injury, you know, a right calf strain. He was pulled from Wednesday's loss with the lower right leg tightness. I feel like that could also be you're thinking about your rib and you're overcompensating with your lower extremities. You know what I mean? Because that's what happens. That's natural. When you get injured, all right, and you're coming back, how do you naturally protect that and still do your job, right? Okay, I don't want to, you know, I don't want to have that much torque on my upper body, so I'm going to use my lower body. And now all of a sudden he's got a right calf strain. It's just, if I feel like that they all tie in together, Mia.
1: And if there's one thing we've learned in both the NBA and the NFL, what can calf strains lead to, Q?
2: Yeah, buddy, they could learn to that ugly A word, that Achilles, right? And you don't want that. So they have to be very careful. Like I said, I feel like, you know, the Yankees as a team and organization, they can still have a good chance to make a run. They have a hell of a pitching staff. The AL stinks, right? All the best teams in the AL are in the Yankees division, so that's great. The rest of the AL is down. So, you know, they still have a shot, but if you ain't got Aaron Judge in the lineup, you feel like you're being cheated, right? When the Yankees are on, and you know, as a Yankee fan, you're feeling like you're being cheated.
1: I feel like there's just nothing. Like I said earlier, like, I want to root for Ben Rice. I want to root for this young crop of players they're bringing up. I want to root for Cam Schlittler, but ultimately, if you don't have Aaron Judge, it just feels like you're losing that juice.
2: Right, and look, there's a chance that he can come back for the last, you know, regular season game. If they so choose to bring him back, I just don't want to get my hopes up. I don't want to get fired up and be like, all right, all rise, it's postseason, let's go. Because the postseason is better with Aaron Judge. The postseason is better with Shohei Ohtani. The postseason is better with the great players in the league, right?
1: You almost said Mike Trout, and then you realize he never makes the postseason.
2: No, my brother. I was not going to go there. But you get what I'm saying when it's the postseason, and you have these superstars that are playing. It just makes that much better. And so Aaron Judge is one of those guys, especially with his postseason struggles.
1: Mm-hmm.
2: I'd like to see him have an opportunity to get out there, be fully healthy, and break out of those struggles.
1: And now, at this point in time, the earliest you could see him would be the final day of the regular season. There is a chance you could see him. In case you missed it, here is officially what the New York Post is reporting. Yes, no timetable publicly for Aaron Judge's return from this calf injury. After Judge got treatment on this strain yesterday, there was not enough improvement, at which point the team decided to send him for tests. He may get a PRP injection back in New York.
2: Yeah, none of that sounds good.

0: None of that sounds promising. And honestly, I don't even see him coming back unless you're trying to give him another rehab assignment. I don't even see him coming back for that last game of the year. I just get him as much rest as possible. To me, it feels like, and maybe I'm completely wrong, it just feels like this is going to be one of those wash seasons where it's like he was just injured more times than not.
1: And people also forget, go back to the Cubs 2016 World Series championship year. Kyle Schwarber came back in the World Series, and that was an ACL. That's different. Mm-hmm. That's structural.
0: Right.
1: There is a precedence that if you wanted to come back in the postseason, you can. Don't rush him back, but at the same time, like, he's going to want to rush back because he's the captain and he wants to help this team win. But in the same vein, if you want to protect the player from himself, which you should have done 2 weeks ago, then maybe you just wait until the ALDS, the ALCS.
0: Well, unfortunate for us in Major League Baseball, and I said it before, we just can't have nice things. And Aaron Judge being in the lineup is nice, not only for the Yankees, but Major League Baseball in general. But he is now on the 10-day IL with that right calf strain. She's Mia O'Brien. I'm Q Myers. It's game night here on ESPN Radio. Coming up next, Ole Miss, LSU, the return of Lane. It's almost here. It's ESPN Radio on the all-new ESPN app.
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0: Every college football coach will tell you about the importance of the return game. But how about the importance of a coach's return game? When coaching career moves made, some by choice, some not, come back around as the coach comes back around to the place where he used to work. And yes, we are totally talking about Lane Kiffin returning to Ole Miss on September 19th. But that's not the first time a coach has had an emotion-charged reunion on the sidelines he used to call home. Heck, it's not even the first time for Kiffin. Who can forget Ole Miss at Tennessee in 2021? Kiffin's team won the game. He took home a golf ball souvenir.
1: I don't know if I'm more excited that we found a way to win or I didn't get hit with the golf balls they were throwing at me.
0: In 2006, the head ball coach returned to the Swamp, where he won a Heisman as a Gators QB and a Natty as Gators head coach. But for this game, he was a Gamecock and lost to his alma mater by 1 point. 2 years later, Nick Saban returned to Baton Rouge with Bama and won in OT. Dan Mullen with the Gators, returning to Stark Vegas in 2018 and winning. Josh Heupel leading Tennessee onto the field in Norman, where he won a national title and winning. Even John Calipari, coming back to Big Blue Nation dressed in Arkansas red. He won too. So warning to the folks in Oxford, the numbers are not with you when it comes to sending the coach who left you back to LSU with a capital L. But the numbers will also not be with Kiffin when he steps back into his former place of work, packed 60,000 strong.

0: will be happening. It's game night here on ESPN Radio, the all-new ESPN app, SiriusXM Channel 80, and tune in. We are presented by Progressive Insurance. And the fact that the game is almost here, Mia, this is so highly anticipated. The gamesmanship can be over. They can get down to the brass tactics that are on the field. The players can decide what's going to happen between the lines. And then we can see what it's all about. Pete Golden and his Ole Miss team and Lane Kiffin and his LSU team squaring it off tomorrow. We are very fired up and excited about it.
1: Both of these teams have in their possession a Power 4 victory cue prior to this Week 3 showdown. Of course, a tale of two very, very different games in Week 1 with LSU pummeling Clemson at home in what, prior to tomorrow's contest in Oxford, was the most anticipated college football game in quite some time. And then we had that Sunday night shootout between Louisville and Ole Miss that I think people have almost forgotten about.
0: Yeah.
1: And that's where it's been so fascinating. And we obviously had Brad Logan on earlier. And I'm fascinated to see if that was an aberration when it came to this Ole Miss defense, if that was just the first game jitters, or is this an Ole Miss defense that Sam Levitt and friends, since he is a full go for this game, will they be able to run on? Will they be able to throw on them, as we saw certainly Jeff Brohm and his squad were able to do in that Louisville game? And then on the other side, of course, the ultimate wild card, Trinidad Chambliss. He knows Lane Kiffin. Lane Kiffin knows him, even if his running back says that they no longer have a relationship. And that, to me, is where this game has to begin and end, is with the two quarterbacks, especially now knowing that they both are at full strength. What I'm interested in seeing, and our friend Cole Thompson at SEC Unfiltered also gave me this thought, and I really appreciate it. We have waxed poetic here on ESPN Radio Q for the last, 5 days since Sunday Night Football on NBC. The Giants, the Cowboys, game control. And how John Harbaugh said, no, Dak Prescott, you may have a great offense, but you're not going to touch the field.
0: Yeah.
1: You're not going to have more than two drives in the second half to try to mount a comeback.
0: Right.
1: And if you're Lane Kiffin, knowing how quickly Trinidad Chambliss can work his way and work his magic down a football field, doesn't that have to be assignment number one for your team? And so in turn, this is an LSU team that at long last can run the football for the first time since that 2019 national championship team. Can they do that on Ole Miss effectively to where they can also manage the time of possession?
0: Yeah, I mean, that's going to be the ultimate chess match, right? Can you play keep away from Trinidad Chambliss and Ole Miss? And look, Trinidad became a household name really last year during the CFP, right? During that playoff run and all the to-do with Lane Kiffin leaving Ole Miss for LSU. All of a sudden, everyone sitting at home realized, hey, man, that quarterback, he's fun. Hey, man, that quarterback's really good. Mia, he had me rooting for him to get some more eligibility just because I wanted to see him back in the college game. And I wasn't the only one. I'm just the one coming to the front of the congregation to speak on it. But everyone wanted to see Trinidad Chambliss. And so there's going to be so many, you know, storylines. But that, you're right, that's going to be first and foremost. The top of it is Sam Levitt versus Trinidad Chambliss. You know, those quarterbacks, how could they lead their respective teams? And then the other pieces all fall in place. The running game, the defense, right? The coaches, you know, Pete Golden and Lane Kiffin, who, by the way, I've heard others say that they're not going to have a very friendly handshake. They're friends. They're not enemies. You know
1: Lane
0: what I mean?
1: He texted Pete, letting him know Sam's going to be on the injury report.
0: Right, and he laughed at him. And Pete laughed at him and was like, okay, Lane, okay, I got you. Sounds good, right? I mean, it's like they know each other really well. So it's I don't think there's going to be animosity between the coaches. The players, sure, that's going to be another story. And obviously, and I mean obviously, the fans, right? There was a time when Lane Kiffin had to duck and dodge from mustard bottles and golf balls and all kind of, you know, stuff that was being thrown at him before. I don't know what it's going to look like. I don't condone any kind of, you know, violence or anything that can harm somebody, but it's going to be a little edgy. You know how I say it is, you got a little something in your neck? Some folks at Ole Miss, at Oxford, man, they're going to have something in their neck when Lane Kiffin gets in town.
1: 7:30 p.m. kick, too, on ABC, Q. So a lot of time for the natives of Oxford, Mississippi to lather up.
0: Oh, they're lubing up right now. Oh, they're, hey, look, they've been.
1: And also, at the same time, though, like, I'm okay. Like, I obviously do not want any violence or anything outlet. But at the same time, like, this is what makes college football great. Yep. Like I won't speak in specific terms just because I don't know if it's out there, but we had a situation here in the Jacksonville area on the high school side where for a homecoming, you know, there was essentially, let's just say, a banner hung by a rival school at another school's football field, and it had some colorful language that got some children in trouble. Nothing that was insensitive in terms, right. Just, you know, probably not language you want to be putting on a banner and hanging somewhere. But the point is like, I said to my boss when he brought it up to me at UNF, I just, you know, because his son is a high schooler, I was like, I'm happy to see that people still care about rivalries.
0: Right.
1: I'm happy that in this day and age of NIL and kids wearing four different jerseys in four different years, both at the collegiate and high school level, I'm glad to see we still care.
0: Right.
1: And I think that if that is the premise and the gist of what we see in Oxford tomorrow, and it doesn't have to do with anything that is vitriol or violence, and it's just sheer the pageantry of college football and a hated rivalry that stems and goes far beyond Lane Kiffin, then yeah, like that's a win for all of us, independent of who actually wins the football game.
0: Yeah, look, College Game Day is there in Oxford, right? These are two fan bases that don't need encouragement to party, right? They already, that's built in their DNA. So they're going to party, they're going to tailgate, they're going to get themselves prepared in every way, shape, and form for this one. And then, obviously, at some point, it'll be decided between the lines. And, yeah, I'm Team Trinidad all day. I think three-quarters of the country will be Team Trinidad, and the LSU fans and supporters.
1: I was going to say 49 out of 50 states.
0: Exactly.
1: Let's be even more specific here.
0: Yes, exactly. I think the majority of folks are going to be going for Ole Miss. And, look, the thing about it is LSU is such a good program. They're putting up nothing but points on points on points on points. So Ole Miss's defense is going to have their work cut out for them, especially trying to stop the run.
1: Yes, and of course, it'll be interesting to see what this means for the SEC as a whole, because this is just the SEC opener for both these teams. Whoever loses this game, Q, can afford to lose it and still make a run to the college football playoff for a second straight. Well, in the case of Ole Miss, a second straight year, because we know not only were the Tigers not in the field last year, but Lane Kiffin not involved in the CFP by his own choosing.
0: And the beauty of this one is it's not like LSU and Clemson, when it was a ranked team against an unranked team, and we just thought maybe Dabo could have some magic. This is number 7 versus number 8, right? I mean, these are no slouches. Now, we're going to see who deserves that ranking and who doesn't when they kick off coming up at 7:30 p.m. Eastern time. We've got a challenge here, Mia. Do you accept the challenge?
1: Let's do it.
0: Of course you do. That's next on Game Night on ESPN Radio.
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7: Back to school season means backpacks, schedules, and busy mornings. But there's one thing a lot of families forget to plan for. What happens when school germs start spreading and someone gets sick? Joining us now is Dr. Peter McCullough with some smart ways to be prepared before the school year begins. So, Doctor, back to school is exciting, but it also seems to be the time of year that families start getting sick again. Why does this season hit so many households?
8: Because people miss an opportunity, and that is to use nasal sprays and throat sprays twice a day preventively. These have been shown to reduce the common cold, flu, RSV, and other viral infections, but it has to be done twice a day on a regular basis.
7: What are some of the most common health issues that families run into once the school season does start?
8: The kids are back in school, they're coughing, they're sneezing, and they clearly spread viruses and other illnesses. And so it's important to be ready at home with a medical emergency kit so as parents, you can handle issues that come up with the children and avoid going to the urgent care.
7: So is that what you recommend parents do now so that they're not scrambling later? 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
8: For sure. After routine preventive measures are taken, the last thing we want to do is have a child get so sick that they need to go into the urgent care or emergency room for IV antibiotics. We can use oral antivirals and antibiotics at home under the guidance of doctors through the guidebook and on telemedicine.
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1: I'm Mia O'Brien, number 5 Miami, victorious on this Friday night, 33-20 over Wake Forest. Heisman hopeful Darian Mensa started 24 of 24 and threw 3 touchdowns, one of them to Malachi Toney, who exited this game with an injury, as did running back Mark Fletcher. Head coach Mario Cristobal optimistic on SportsCenter with Scott Van Pelt about Toney's injury postgame. No update on the senior tailback. Meanwhile, a Big 12 opener for the ages between number 13 Texas Tech and number 22 Houston. After Tech roared back down 17-14 at the break to take a 28-20 lead, Connor Wiegman and the Cougs scored, went for two with 49 seconds left, and did not convert. 28

0: 26 is the final. In Eugene, Oregon putting a thumping on Portland State, 49-0, 13-10 remaining in the third. LSU quarterback Sam Levitt is a full go for tomorrow's top 10 showdown with Ole Miss. Kickoff set for 7:30 on ABC. In the NFL, Kyler Murray will not play for the Vikings this week as he's working his way through the concussion protocol. Carson Wentz will get the nod. Cooper Rush will get his second straight start under center for the Atlanta Falcons. To the majors, Aaron Judge headed back to the IL with a right calf strain. There is a chance he could return September 27th for the Yankees regular season finale, but manager Aaron Boone says there is no timetable for the star's return. Speaking of the Yankees, they didn't look like they needed Aaron Judge tonight. They lead the Diamondbacks 9-2 in the bottom of the ninth. The Giants and the Dodgers in the bottom of the eighth. L.A. in front 3-2. Three games of the WNBA tonight. A biggie for the Liberty, 93-81, handing the Lynx their third straight loss dating before the FIBA World Cup break. The Fever beat the Tempo 103-85. The Valkyries cruise past the Portland Fire 82-66. 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Can we bounce back this week? 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
7: 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Rocking with Mia O'Brien. I'm Q Myers. Around these parts, we like to consider ourselves winners. Well, apparently, when we look back at what we've done in the past, and when I mean the past, I mean last week, we maybe are not so much winners. But
0: we thought too much about it.
7: We will be winners.
0: We thought too much. We thought too much about it.
7: We will be winners again, because that's how we roll. We just wanted to make sure everyone else had a chance. Had a chance at what? Had a chance at this.
8: It's a team, man. It's a team. One guy can't do it. It takes all of us.
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7: All right, so Mia, before I get into this game real quick, I did want to go over the standings from week one. We were 0 for 3, and the thing is, if you haven't heard about our ESPN Radio NFL Pick'em Challenge, every show up and down the ESPN radio dial has the same three games. We go with the point spread, and we make our decision as a team. And we have won this challenge before here on Game Night. Sister Sledge has the evidence at her desk, I believe. We need to win it again. Well, we didn't get off to a good start.
9: That trophy was taken off my desk the day last year went final.
7: Dang.
9: Like that, there was no hesitation, no waiting for people to come and take that trophy off my desk.
7: Okay, well, we need to put it back on your desk where it belongs, where its rightful owners is us. It's like rivalries in college football, right? You get to take home the trophy. We need to take home the trophy. Here on Game Night, we went 0-3 last week. Rich Eisen's show, they went 0-3 last week. So there you go. Big ups to Rich.
0: Good company.
7: There you go. Freddie and Harry, the Golics, and Unsportsmanlike 1-2. And then Matt and Myron and Amber and Ian went 3-0. Amber and Ian always fall off, so that's fine. And Matt and Myron will cancel themselves out. So we're still in this bad boy. So, now let's get into the first game. Run it back one more time, Garcon.
6: Bengals at Texans.
7: Thank you, kind brother. Bengals at Texans. Minus 2.5 points are the Texans. Cincinnati comes in 1-0. Houston 0-1. Mia, how are you feeling this one?
0: Last week, I tried to get you guys to come over to my side and select the Buffalo Bills, who were a surprising one-point favorite against the Houston Texans and their quote-unquote generational defense. And I said, you know what, Q? You know what, Sister Sledge? I'll give you this one. And we picked the Houston Texans. The floor is yours. How you guys would like to proceed from here? It's a 2.5-point line in favor of the hometown team in H-Town against Joey B and the Cincinnati Bengals. No Nico Collins for the Texans. And, yeah, I mean, this screams a field goal game anywhere it looks. And if it's a 2.5-point line in favor of the home team, that says that the folks out there where you are, Q, in the desert, are thinking the Bengals got a pretty good chance at this one.
7: Yeah, they do. And, look, I still like the Texans. But it's that hook that always gets me, Mia. So I know that you deferred to me. I defer back to you. What's the gut feeling telling you in this one? We've got to win.
0: Fool me once, shame on you. Fool me twice.
7: Shame on me?
0: That's how I feel. I'm taking the Bengals. Taking the Bengals personally, just because Joe Burrow has probably got that extra chip on his shoulder after we've all been speculating here on ESPN Radio if he's hurt or not.
7: Okay, let's lock it in then. I'll rock with you. Cincinnati, we're rocking with it. What's the next game?
6: Steelers at Patriots.
7: All right, now the Patriots are 5.5-point favorites. They lost to the Seahawks, it seems like a month ago, but it was just, last Wednesday when the season got started before the 49ers and the Rams squared off in Australia. So the Patriots, 5.5-point favorites. The Steelers, they picked up a dub, so they're 1-0, New England 0-1, but this one's at New England. I like the Steelers in this one.
0: But
7: that's just me.
0: Back-to-back dogs? Interesting.
7: That's me. The smart money tells you to go with the Patriots.
0: So the smart money is also banking on recent history.
7: But the hook always gets me.
0: I know. That hook is salivating me.
7: Yes.
0: That's not even the right verb to use, but you get where
7: I'm
0: going
7: with
0: it.
7: I know where you're going with it.
0: Drake May, 8-2 against the spread when laying at least 3 points. He's 10-3 against the spread, including the playoffs. The Patriots are 3-0 against the spread after a loss under Mike Vrabel. They also have never lost back-to-back games in Mike Vrabel's tenure, which makes a ton of sense on the hoof, but at the same time, it's pretty wild to think about.
7: Yeah, it is. It is pretty wild. Man, I don't know. They don't have A.J. Brown. I know it's at the house. I'm not 100% convinced that Pittsburgh's really good either. That's the other problem, right? Aaron Rodgers wasn't very impressive week one.
0: That defense was, though.
7: Yeah, exactly. Well, T.J. Watt.
0: Even without Joey Porter Jr.
7: Yeah, T.J. Watt's the guy. Right? I mean, the dude had a pick six where he went up, got the ball, hit the ground. He ducked and rolled like he was, you know, just it was some kind of like fire drill. And then he bounced back up and ran to the house. Like, who does that? And by the way, he's not a DB. He's an edge rusher. Right?
0: I don't want to look ahead too much, Q. I want to stay on the game we're on. But here's my question. Are we about to go pick three underdogs? And that's a little frisky, is it not?
7: It is. It is. So are you saying that we're going to go Patriots?
0: If you want to go Steelers, we can go Steelers because I'm a team player. But at the same time, I kind of have an idea where you're leaning when it comes to that third game. But maybe you're not. So if you want to go with the Steelers, we could go with the Steelers. You tell me.
7: Let's lock in the Patriots.
0: All right. There it is.
7: Let's lock in the Patriots. But this hook always gets me. That's what concerns me. But we'll lock in New England. What's the game number three?
6: Jaguars at Broncos.
7: And you said you know where I'm going with this one because I feel very adamant that Jacksonville's going to win this game, straight up.
0: Not only do you feel adamant, by the way, Q, but the sometimes hosts of this program, especially on the weekends, i.e. our friend Mark Zeno, i.e. our friend Adam Kaufman, they both are sounding off. Adam says Jags money line. He doesn't really like the spread. Well, too darn bad. We have to go based off of spreads here in our ESPN Radio Pick'em Challenge. And then Zeno said that the Jags teaser leg, find a friend, lock it in.
7: Okay. All right. So Jacksonville it is. Is that where we're going?
0: That appears to be.
7: I'm gonna need you to come with some strong conviction.
0: The thing is, Q, historically speaking, I always go Oppo Taco for the team that I cover.
7: Okay.
0: That's just me, but so many people who know better than I do have suggested that the numbers, and even with that hook, Jacksonville is the play here, especially when you consider the history of it all.
7: Yeah.
0: Jacksonville has covered 9 consecutive regular season games. That's the longest active streak in the NFL. They've also won those 9 games, and it's the longest streak in Jaguars history. And I want to hang on that last part for a split second longer. I see this team basically every day.
7: Right.
0: They are competent.
7: Okay.
0: This is a well-oiled machine.
7: Okay.
0: Say it with your chest. Jacksonville is a contender in the AFC. Let's pick them. Let's lock it.
7: All right.
0: But I'm here to tell you, if they lose by a field goal, they just always know more out in the desert than I do.
7: Well, there's air conditioning in the desert for a reason. I live here. I can tell you that. There's air conditioning in places that there ain't no business to be air conditioning for a reason. Vegas lets you win just enough to come back and spend what you just won. I know that for a fact. But we're locking it in. Bengals, Patriots, Jaguars. 1, 2, 3, our ESPN Radio NFL Pickup Challenge. Javon, we're going to have to get your stamp of approval.
3: All right, so the first one, Bengals-Texans. I think the Bengals are going to win. The Texans have been a slow-starting team, it feels like, the past few years. Mm-hmm. Bengals, I think they want to prove something, like y'all mentioned, with Joe Burrow. The back injury is going to say, like, hey, I don't have no back injury. What you talking about? I think he's going to prove something big against the Texans, so it's going to be the Bengals. I'm cool with that. Steelers-Patriots, I definitely think the Patriots are going to win. The Steelers had a fluky game one win, not just saying that as a salty Falcons fan. It was a fluky game one win. I mean, we literally handed them two touchdowns. Patriots think they're going to bounce back. Drake May, Mike Vrabel, they have something to prove. So Patriots, I'm cool with that.
0: I might take the under in that one, though, Jovan. Would you, too? I just think it's going to be a slog fest.
3: Slog fest, yeah. I'm with you. It's going to be, I could see like a 13 to like 10 type of game. It's going to be pretty ugly for
0: No, we don't want 13 to 10, though, because then they wouldn't be covering the spread.
7: Right.
3: Well, that's true, yeah. That is a good point.
0: 17 to 10. How does
3: 17
0: that sound?
3: To 10. We could rock with 17 to 10. And then finally, Jags-Broncos. I think the Jags are going to win. I think the Broncos are due for regression the whole season. I like their defense, but just the offense scares me a little bit under Davis Webb. Bo Nix, I think, has taken a step back as well. The Jaguars are going to be a sneaky team, I think. So give me the Jags as well in this matchup.
7: So we're all good then by you. Cincinnati, New England, Jacksonville. We're going to go 3-0 this week after going 0-3. Last week, we need to make sure we have a big bounce back. And me, I just want to let you know, Malibu's Most Wanted just chimed in. He texted me and said, your picks get the Malibu seal of approval for tonight.
0: Woo! That's all we need.
3: That's definitely all we need.
7: There you go. Sister Sledge is like, don't call me for nothing. Don't call me. Don't call me late for dinner.
0: We got to call her, though, for what we're going to do next, though, Q.
7: Of course. Of course. Well, we're going to lock those in. We feel comfortable. We feel confident. We're going 3-0. Everyone else is going 0-3. And we're going to be at the top of the standings just like that, or at least close to the top of the standings is what I anticipate on our ESPN Radio NFL Pick'em Challenge. She's Mia O'Brien. I'm Q Myers. Coming up next, if you did it real big, we're going to show you love. And we'll do it next here on Game Night on ESPN Radio on the all-new ESPN app.
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0: Don't let me start singing on a Friday night, man. Don't let me start getting my sing on.
1: Is this the emotional Keisha Cole?
0: No. The way that I love you. No, this is Mary.
1: No, I knew it was Mary, and that's why I was like, I kind of felt like we needed some Keisha Cole, but also,
0: no,
1: Mary's a good vibe.
0: Hurt Mary and Hurt Keisha Cole is great.
1: Are they the same thing, though?
0: No, Mary's another level up. Keisha's on a little lower level, but that's okay. Ratchetness and righteousness. Matter of fact, Keisha Cole is going to be in concert this weekend here in Las Vegas.
1: Ooh.
0: And I did see Mary J. Blige's residency here in Las Vegas, too. I was in the second row. And I could see the pain in her face. That made the song that much better. It's game night here on ESPN Radio, the all-new ESPN app, SiriusXM Channel 80, and tune in. 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
3: I'm all the way up.
0: We got to start out college football, right? Why not? College football is in action. So are we, Mia. Miami, Wake Forest. There's a connection that, well, it could go all the way to New York in the Heisman Trophy ceremony. That would be Mensa to Malachi Toney.
4: Hurricanes now a first and goal at the 2-yard line. Mensa in the shotgun, towel draped over his belt. Miami all in white. Mallory to his left shoulder. Toney wide left. Extra tight ends. Upshaw tight on the right side. High snap. Mm-hmm. There's a pass. Caught for a touchdown. A little jump pass. And it's Toney for the touchdown. And Miami cavorts in the lights. A hat trick for Mensa. Fooled them all. And Miami with another 30-7 over Wake Forest.
3: Nothing can stop me. I'm all the way up.
1: Dang, it took till touchdown number 3 for Mensa to connect with Malachi Toney. Ah, come on now. We're just getting greedy. 104.3 WQAM on the call. Malachi Toney did exit this game, Q, with an injury. Mario Cristobal did not sound too stressed about it when he spoke with Scott Van Pelt on SportsCenter in the last hour. Mark Fletcher, though, their star running back, also exited this game. Haven't seen an update just yet on his status, and that is certainly one to monitor.
0: Yeah, there's no doubt about that, but I'll tell you what, Mensa to Toney, that's a combination that you've got to watch each and every week that Miami is on the grass, because they are electric, they are fun to watch, and like I said before, those two could easily be at the Heisman Trophy ceremony, and one of them taking the hardware home. Real quick, I actually did a show here locally in Las Vegas where the Heisman Trophy was at. The Ooh. Heisman Trophy tour is going on, and it was sitting right next to me inside a car dealership that I was sitting outside of. So
1: I love that. I've seen and touched the college football playoff trophy.
0: Yep.
1: The original version of it when it came through all the TV stations here in Florida, circa 2018. But I've never actually been that up close and personal to the Heisman. So you got me there, Q.
0: I could have taken it home with me.
1: Would it have given you access to the house or that new contest that they're doing where they have to sell the cars?
0: I don't know. I don't, you know, look, I used to sell Kirby's.
1: That's true.
0: You so if I can sell a Kirby, I can sell
1: anything. Run for the money. Yeah,
0: right.
1: I like your chances.
0: There you go. You and me both. She's Mia O'Brien. I'm Q Myers. It's game night here on ESPN Radio, the all-new ESPN app. How about 13th-ranked Texas Tech going up 22nd-ranked Houston? This one was a close one in the fourth quarter.
4: Third and goal from inside the one. Snap to Dickey. He's going to try the right side and walks into the end zone. Touchdown, Red Raiders. The fireworks go off and the Red Raiders extend the lead with 7:36 to go.
3: Nothing can stop me. I'm all the way up.
1: Cameron Dickey, the third different player on Texas Tech's roster with a rushing touchdown to begin this season. The call courtesy of Brian Jensen from Learfield. That made it 28-20 Texas Tech. They go on to win this one 28-26. Their second straight season beginning the year 3-0. First time that has happened since 2011 to 2013.
0: Game was a lot closer than it probably should have been. Game was a lot closer than Texas Tech would like it to be, but hats off to Houston, and Texas Tech has got to figure out that defense. That defense was their calling card last year. It's not quite where it needs to be as of yet. Early in the season, though, Mia, so Joey McGuire and company have time to get it turned around. We're showing that love to the ones that deserve it here on Game Night on ESPN Radio and the all-new ESPN app. Turning our attention to the WNBA. They're back, and Breonna Stewart, it's like she never left.
5: Here's Stewart in the paint. She already in this game surpassed Sue Bird for ninth all-time career scoring in WNBA history. She pours in another bucket for the New York Liberty as a timeout is called.
3: Nothing can stop me. I'm all the way up.
1: 24 points for Brianna Stewart. 25 wins on the year for Chris DeMarco's New York Liberty side. The call courtesy of Ion. Final score, the Liberty 93, the Lynx 81. Quietly, Q, I hate to say it, but the number one team in the standings and our WNBA tiers here on game night, dating back to pre the FIBA World Cup break. They've lost three straight. Cheryl Reeve.
0: Nah, they're all right. They're all right.
1: Should we be a little worried about that defense?
0: No, not at all. They know where they're at. They know how their butter or their bread gets buttered. They're fine. They're just waiting to get to the postseason now to get this bad boy wrapped up. But Stewie, 6,806 career points. It's not too bad.
1: I think at the World Cup we really just took her for granted. Like it was a reminder of because yep. Asia Wilson is the quote unquote best player in the world right now.
0: That's right.
1: And because of that, we almost forget that Brianna Stewart is going to one day be on a top 10 list everywhere you turn in the history books of women's basketball.
0: Absolutely. One of the greatest of all times. There's a list of some historically talented young ladies. Stewie's definitely on that list. Again, showing that love to the ones that deserve it here on game night on ESPN Radio and the all-new ESPN app. The Fever, the Tempo. It's another young lady that is historically good. She goes by the name Caitlin Clark.
6: Clark on the run-up. Spins out of traffic. Eyes up. Spin along the baseline. Banks it home. Timeout Toronto. Clark's got 24.
3: Nothing can stop me. I'm all the way up.
1: That one made it 89-78 Fever as Caitlin Clark in Indiana come back to win this one on Ion 103-85. Caitlin Clark, of course, doing historical things. But how about her running mate, Q, yep. Kelsey Mitchell? 1,034 points this season. That passes the 2024 mark set by the aforementioned Asia Wilson for the most in a single season in WNBA history.
0: I'll tell you what, man. I know the Fever didn't have the season, like, start to finish. That was just fantastic. But the way that they score, and it's the 20th game with 100-plus points, extending their record. Next closest is the Aces in 2026 with 12. The way that they score, they can run with anybody. They're in every single game. They can shoot themselves back into it. And their defense is better now than it was, say, what, midway through the season. They have a real shot at this thing. Like, I'm not ruling them out at all. And I know last year the Aces got it done. Kelsey Mitchell left the game, right? I mean, they gave the Aces all they can handle. Caitlin Clark wasn't even playing. They're going to be a tough out in the postseason. There is no doubt about that.
1: Caitlin Clark, Kelsey Mitchell, the all-time scoring duo together in a single season. And again, we've still got 8 days remaining in the 2026 regular season campaign. But Q, I'm right there with you. I would equate it to the Cincinnati Bengals with that offense. If you catch them on the right day, look out. Have fun with that.
0: Yeah, exactly. I mean, they could light it up, and they catch fire really quick. And, oh, by the way, we haven't even mentioned Aaliyah Boston, what she brings to the table. She stepped her game up. I really was impressed with Aaliyah this year. Turn our attention to Major League Baseball real quick. The Braves, the Astros. This is all about the Braves.
7: Iglesias ready. 1-2 the count on Trammell. The wind, the kick, and the pitch on the way. Swing and a miss. He struck him out on the changeup. And the Atlanta Braves are going to the postseason for the 8th time in the last 9 years. The Atlanta Braves win it 6-2. They have punched their ticket into the tournament in the 2026 postseason. Their magic number to wrap up the NL East is down to 3.
3: Nothing can stop me. I'm all the way up.
1: The final call courtesy of ESPN Radio. Matt Olson, by the way, 3-for-5, his 40th homer in this game. He's the fifth player in Braves history to record multiple 40-homer seasons alongside Hank Aaron, Eddie Matthews, Ronald Acuna Jr., and Andrew Jones. Ever heard of him, Q?
0: Oh, heard of all of those players, and they are fantastic. I love it when teams get down and start hitting magic numbers and they start counting them down. Well, we're counting them down as well. Javon's like, Q, hurry it up! Okay, SportsCenter All Night's up next on ESPN Radio.
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1: Swing and a drive deep left field toward the Crawford box as it goes, and it's gone. 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
0: Sad news for the Yanks with their slugger heading back to the IL.
2: He has really struggled. 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
0: Aaron Donald is set to make his return Monday night.
3: That's the plan. 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
0: Plus, we have an important game in the Big 12 between Houston and Texas Tech.
4: Motion right to left is Williams. It's Castellanos. Takes it himself straight up the middle. Touchdown, Red Raiders!
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5: Yes, that is right. Welcome in. 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Nick DeLuca here with you. So much to get to. We're in the back half of September already. College football week three kicking off on Friday. The NFL week two underway with plenty more to come in the race for the Major League Baseball postseason continues. It is that time of year. Start in Houston, where the Braves had a chance to pop some champagne, clinching a playoff spot with a win. Michael Harris had the big swing early.
6: Here's Michael Harris, the pitch. Harris skies one to left field deep. This is way back, way toward the Crawford boxes. It's over his head and it's gone. It's a home run the other way for Michael Harris, the second, and the Braves on top 2-0. About three rows in to the right side of the Crawford boxes in left center. Home run number 26 for Michael Harris, the second.
5: Harris would go 3-for-5, 2 driven in, 16th game with 3-plus hits this season, tying Luis Arraez and Fernando Tatis Jr. for the Major League lead. Ronald Acuna Jr. would extend the Braves' advantage with a 2-run homer, his 11th since the start of August. And how about Matt Olson hitting 40?
6: Here's the pitch. Swing a fly ball, deep left field for Olson, back toward the Crawford boxes, and it's long gone. Off the wall behind the Crawford boxes, that's number 40 for Matt Olson, and two big insurance runs for the Braves. It's 6-2 Atlanta.
5: Olson, the fifth player in Braves franchise history to record multiple 40 home run seasons, along with Hank Aaron, Eddie Matthews, Ronald Acuna Jr., and Andrew Jones. More than enough on the scoreboard to start the party.
6: Iglesias ready. 1-2 the count on Trammell. The wind, the kick, and the pitch on the way. Swing and a miss. He struck him out on the changeup. And the Atlanta Braves are going to the postseason for the eighth time in the last 9 years. The Atlanta Braves win it 6-2. They have punched their ticket into the tournament in the 2026 postseason. Their magic number to wrap up the NL East is down to 3.
5: Yeah, 8 of 9 years for the Braves back in the postseason again, and 5 up on the Phillies in the NL East, closing in on a division title. Rangers were in the Astros' rearview mirror in the AL West, but not for long.
7: Swing and Seager hammers one to right center field. Bateman racing after it. He turns. It's off the wall. Carter scores, and Seager jogs up to second. An RBI double for Corey Seager. It's a 4 spot in the second for the Rangers, and they lead 4-0.
5: 105-3, the fan on the call. Rangers beat the Blue Jays 7-1 and move into a tie with the Astros for first in the AL West. They've won 5 of 6. Their 6th straight win against the Blue Jays. Wyatt Langford walked 3 times, couple of hits as well. Only Rangers player to reach base 5 times in a game this season. Dylan Cease struggled for the Jays as they fall to 2 games back of the White Sox for the 3rd American League wild card spot. Yankees were on top of the AL wild card standings entering Friday night. Didn't get the news they were looking for off the field on captain Aaron Judge. 3-time MVP heading back to the IL with a calf strain. Manager Aaron Boone on the severity of the Judge injury.
8: Tough to know for sure. Right, it's enough to obviously go on the IL now. So obviously he'll just be treating it, and we'll see, you know, as the rest unfolds. Like, but we don't have a timeline on anything right now.
9: What did the MRI show?
8: Just that he, I don't know grade wise, but I just know that he does have a calf strain.
5: Yeah, Judge potentially could return as early as the final day. The regular season could be out for the rest of the year. Nobody really knows right now. Missed more than 3 months with a rib fracture during a frustrating injury-plagued season. Yankees manager Aaron Boone still confident they can keep things afloat without him.
8: I do. Look, baseball's a funny game, and you know, the one thing we do know is we're going to the dance, and which comes with it a great opportunity. And we've been built on the strength of our starting pitching all year. We're going to walk into whatever series we play with a ton of confidence, and I have a ton of confidence in the guys that we have rolling out there night in, night out. And like I said, we've played most of the year this way. And I feel like in a lot of cases, you know, especially some of our key guys over the last few weeks have really started to, especially offensively, get it going like we know they're capable of.
5: Yeah, Judge was back, but not fully back. 4-for-23, striking out 13 times with an extra base hit in 7 games since coming off the IL. ESPN's Jeff Passan on the impact this will have on the Yankees.
9: This throws everything into flux for the New York Yankees. They've been banking on Aaron Judge's return for months now in hopes that it would

0: League. I think the Yankees would be the team to beat in the American League going into the playoffs this year. But now, if he can't come back until the final game of the season, there's no telling what he's going to be like when he gets to the postseason. I mean, since he missed 84 games, then when he came back, he went 4 for 26 with 13 strikeouts. So he has really struggled. Now he's hurt again. So to me, this really changes the fortunes of the Yankees, and he's going to have to recover very quickly here. And at this point, that seems unlikely.
1: Yeah, big injury for the Yankees. Big injury in the scope of a wide-open American League heading into the postseason. On the field, the Yankees opening a road trip in the desert. Ben Rice doing damage.
2: Ben Rice walked in a run in the first, picking up his 93rd ribby. High fly ball, deep left field. Lutbar back on the track, at the wall. See ya! He goes the other way. Picks up his 39th home run, and it is 6-2 Yankees.
1: Michael Kay on the call from the Yes Network. Yankees would go on to win it 9-2, 39th of the season for Rice. Yankees using a 5-run first inning to get out to the lead. Gerrit Cole, 6 innings, 2 earned with 6 strikeouts, his 9th start this season with 6 or more innings and 2 or fewer earned runs. The Diamondbacks lose their 3rd straight, 5 of 6, now 5 games back of the final NL wild card spot. SportsCenter all night here on ESPN Radio, the ESPN app, Sirius XM Channel 80. Nick DeLucchi here with you. Get you over to the NFL, where Aaron Donald is nearing a debut. Rams star coming out of retirement on August 30th. Didn't play in week 1 in Australia in the loss to the Niners. Donald thinking different story this week.
3: That's the plan. So 2 practices today, have another practice tomorrow, and then we'll see. But feeling good. I think that's the Auburn plan. We have a conversation. We figure it out. But I'm feeling really good. Feel a lot better now that I got more practice under my belt instead of 1. So, you know, I'm kind of getting in the groove of things, understanding everything a lot better out there, playing a lot more free, a lot more loose, and looking more like myself to me. So, yeah.
1: Yeah, his Monday night debut would carry a 981-day gap between games played. Rams receiver Puka Nacua missing Friday practice with a hip injury, had 5 catches for 71 yards in week 1. Donald coming back would be a big boost for L.A., welcoming in the Giants. Rams have lost 5 straight on Monday night. Giants just 1-10 on Monday Night Football since 2019.
4: Lane Kiffin is going to be as big a villain as we've ever seen.
5: Ole Miss needs to win more and try to show their anger.
6: There's just going to be so much attention, hatred, everything on me. I said, you just get to go play. The pressure's on them.
1: You want drama? Plenty of it coming in Oxford, Mississippi on Saturday. Lane Kiffin taking his new girlfriend, LSU, into his ex's house. At Ole Miss, Kiffin bolting for Baton Rouge after last regular season ahead of the college football playoff will be the 2nd head coach in AP poll history to have a top 10 game against a team he coached the previous season, joining Pro Football Hall of Famer Paul Brown, who coached Ohio State from 1941 to 43, then was commissioned as a U.S. Navy lieutenant and faced the Buckeyes in 1944, Ohio State won that game. All the anticipation got Louisiana's governor working on extra security. ESPN's Bill Connolly says that this game is going to live up to the hype.
7: Well, I mean, it's elite versus elite when Ole Miss has the ball. I think that's, you know, by far the most exciting matchup of the college football weekend to me, which is good because all the buildup is starting to kind of be a little on the fatiguing side, I think. But the reward here should be pretty good, too. And Trinidad Chambliss, Kewan Lacy, super efficient offense against a defense that does not allow you to be efficient. You either you beat them for a big play or you don't beat them at all. And it's going to be really interesting to see how that takes shape.
1: Yeah, Ole Miss doesn't have a ton of success historically in top 10 matchups, just 1-6 in the last 60 years. Lane Kiffin, a big part of that. He's 0-3 in his career. The Rebels 1 win last year's CFP game 2 under head coach Pete Golding, says he separates the personal and professional part of his Lane Kiffin relationship.
8: I really appreciate how he treated me and my family, you know, throughout the process. So, you know, we became really good friends. There's things professionally in every profession, absolutely, right?

0: that you don't respect, and probably the same thing that he done about me at times. But I don't hide it from him. I'll call him and tell him, you know. So it ain't no beef between us that everybody tries to make and all that. So everybody's got business decisions every January. Coaches do, players do in the business we're in, right? And they're going to do what's best for them and their family. I ain't got to agree with it, or I ain't got to disagree with it. So I ain't here to judge him. I wouldn't be standing in front of you without him.
1: Yeah, and if this reunion wasn't juicy enough, how about some injury gamesmanship from LSU? Quarterback Sam Leavitt listed as doubtful, then questionable, and then good to go in around a 48-hour window. Golding on the challenge of facing the Tiger offense.
0: Either side of the ball on offense, they've been really effective when they get in the right place versus the right looks, and they take care of the football, right, and they have at least 12 possessions. That's kind of the number normally in these systems to get to be able to win football games when you actually look at it. So we got to do a great job with our possessions of taking care of the football, and in plays with a kick, hopefully they're PATs, all right, if not, hopefully field goals. And then defensively, the explosive pay piece that we haven't been very good with the first 2 weeks. You know, you got to eliminate explosives, which is tough, you know, versus a Kiff team, and Charlie does a great job creating some of those. So we got to eliminate explosives, and we got to tackle really well in the perimeter. You know, we got to take the football away on defense, which we haven't done on a consistent basis yet.
1: Yeah, Leavitt had two rushing touchdowns against Clemson in that week one blowout win, three against Louisiana Tech, making him the third SEC quarterback in the last 20 years to start a season with consecutive multi-rushing touchdown games. He struggled through the air, though, two touchdown passes and four picks. Should be a ton of fun. 7:30 Eastern in Oxford on ABC. College football week three getting going on Friday night. First ranked matchup of the weekend in the Big 12. Number 13 Texas Tech and number 22 Houston in Lubbock. Cougars raced out to a 10-0 lead, but it didn't last long.
2: Motion right to left is Williams. It's Castellanos. Takes it himself straight up the middle. Touchdown, Red Raiders! Touchdown, Tommy is in the end zone for the score to give the Red Raiders the lead.
1: Houston would answer with a touchdown to take the lead to the locker room. Second half, Red Raider running game took over.
2: Third and goal from inside the one. Snap to Dickey. He's going to try the right side and walks into the end zone. Touchdown, Red Raiders. The fireworks go off and the Red Raiders extend the lead with 7:36 to go.
1: Dickey, 16 carries for 65 yards in that touchdown to take the lead. Tech would add the PAT. Gave up a late touchdown inside a minute to go. Houston's Connor Wigman coming up just short at the goal line.
2: Wigman steps back. Now he rolls to his left. He's going to run for it.
3: And he throws
2: the football out. It's fumbled forward. Incomplete. They're going to say, no, it did not count.
3: Can't fumble the ball forward. That was Austin Romaine who wrapped him up. He tries to reach out. The ball got away and rolled into the end zone.
2: Boy, you had to hold your breath for a second there.
1: Yeah, Brian Jensen with the call from Learfield. The much maligned Texas Tech defense getting a big-time stop at the end. 28-26, the Red Raiders to 3-0 with their first Friday home win since 1941. Wigman going 27-38 for 282 yards. Hammond 17 of 27 for 257 yards and a touchdown. College football Saturday. Tune in for action tomorrow as Louisville hosts SMU. 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Coming up, Darian Mensah's mastery continues for Miami and some more down the stretch of the Major League season. This is SportsCenter All Night here on ESPN Radio.
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1: 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This offseason, Miami made Darian Mensah the highest-paid college QB in the country when he got into the transfer portal. Canes on the road taking on Wake Forest on Friday. I'd say they're getting their money's worth.
2: Hurricanes now a first and goal at the 2-yard line. Mensah in the shotgun, towel draped over his belt, Miami all in white. Mowry to his left shoulder, Tony wide left. Extra tight ends, Upshaw tight on the right side, high snap. There's a pass, caught for a touchdown! A little jump pass, and it's Tony for the touchdown! And Miami cavorts in the lights! A hat trick for Mensah, pulled them all, and Miami with another 30-7 over Wake Forest.
1: 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Miami rolling through three quarters. Then the offense stalled a bit. Four straight three and outs to give Wake some life. The Canes defense sealing the deal.
2: 2.5 to go. Fourth quarter. Miami 33, Wake 20. Third down and 10. The ball at the Miami 22-yard line. Third and 10. They're 4 for 12 on third downs. Lopez looking for a Miami blitz. They rush three. There's a hold and no call. He throws down the middle. Intercepted.
1: Pick.
2: O'Connor got it. Down at the 3-yard line. Miami's first takeaway of the year. And O'Connor's first interception as a Miami Hurricane.
1: 104.3 WQAM on the call. Mensah completing 30 of 34 passes for 220 yards and three touchdowns on the night. Completed his first 24 to set the ACC record for consecutive completions in a game. His 35 straight dating back to last week, breaking Mitch Trubisky's all-time record that he set back in 2016. Tune in for college football action today as Auburn hosts Florida. 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Nick DeLuca here with you. Little over a week to go in the baseball regular season. Still a few races to be decided. Guardians and White Sox entered the day tied for the division lead. Cleveland hosting the A's fell into an early hole. Travis Bezzana dug him out.
3: Here's his 2-0, and that's swung on and driven high and deep center field. Way back there, home run Bezzana! The Guardians take the lead for the first time tonight on home run number 15 for Travis Bezzana.
1: WTAM 1100 on the call. Bezzana's 16th homer this month. As many as he's had in his previous 3 months combined over 81 games. Jose Ramirez adding a solo homer to get to 1,000 career runs batted in, second player in franchise history. The White Sox were in position to match with a win against the Tigers until they weren't.
4: Fly ball right field. Whoa! Jet fly! Gone! Oh, man! A moonshot to right for Riley Green. 21st of the year. Sails deep into the grandstands in right. Tigers having some fun now. An 11-8 lead in the eighth.
1: 97-1 the ticket. Tiger scoring 5 in the 8th to come back to win 11-8. Had lost 149 straight games when trailing by 6 or more runs at any point. Their last win coming in 2019. Tight race for seeding in the NL wild card as well. But in the AL Central, it's the White Sox who fall. It is the Guardians who get the win in a one-game Cleveland lead in that race. Cubs, Phillies, and Padres all separated by a game in the NL. Phils taking on the Mets and Queens. Juan Soto mashing.
5: Runners lead second and first. The pitch, swing and a drive, well hit to right center, and there she goes. Three-run home run. Juan Soto into the Phillies bullpen in right center field. For Soto, home run number 26 on the year. The Mets are leading by a score of 6-2.
1: 880 ESPN New York, Soto homer, the big blow in that one, 6-3 Mets take it. Could the Phillies capitalize after losing? Should say, could the Cubs capitalize? Well, not really. They fall to the Reds 6-4. Jose Trevino, two-run single, the big blow in that one. Ellie De La Cruz leading the majors with 25 hits and 10 multi-hit games since September 1st. Continuing to make a big impact there as Cincinnati gets a victory and the Cubs continue their struggles down the stretch here to close out the regular season. Up next are half-hour headlines and the latest from around week two in the NFL. 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
3: Back-to-school season means backpacks, schedules, and busy mornings. But there's one thing a lot of families forget to plan for. What happens when school germs start spreading and someone gets sick? Joining us now is Dr. Peter McCullough with some smart ways to be prepared before the school year begins. So, Doctor, back-to-school is exciting, but it also seems to be the time of year that families start getting sick again. Why does this season hit so many households?
4: Because people miss an opportunity, and that is to use nasal sprays and throat sprays twice a day preventively. 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
3: What are some of the most common health issues that families run into once the school season does start?
4: The kids are back in school, they're coughing, they're sneezing, and they clearly spread viruses and other illnesses. 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
1: The Braves are heading back to the postseason while the Guardians go up in the AL Central. Yankees win but lose Aaron Judge to a calf injury. Aaron Donald set to make his return on Monday night against the Giants and opening up week three in college football with wins by Miami and Texas Tech. Just the appetizer for Lane Kiffin's return to Oxford tomorrow. It is that time of year. Who's playing in October? The Braves are again 8 of the last 9 years after clinching a berth in Houston on Friday night. Our ESPN radio team, Dave Jagler, Doug Glanville, recapping it all.
2: Thank you, Nick. Well, for the 8th time in 9 years, the Atlanta Braves are going back to the postseason. They eventually punched their ticket with a 6-2 win over the Astros. And for Atlanta, 3 big 2-run homers. The difference, Michael Harris the second, a 2-run shot in the 4th. Ronald Acuna, a 2-run homer in the 7th. And Matt Olson, a 2-run homer in the 9th, his 40th of the year. Backing continued strong pitching from Tyler Mahle, as Mahle continues to just dazzle since his trade from the Giants.
3: Yeah, I mean, this is a game that underscores the power that the Braves have. They can hit the home run, and they got the big home runs, the quick strike, the crooked numbers, and every time the Astros try to respond, they put another two up there, and it was just a well-played game. Tyler Mahle just has been phenomenal in this trade. He just continues to put up zeros or one run in 6 innings. He's just been magnificent, and he continued it tonight. Astros just could not figure out a way to sort of capitalize and get back in and then keep punching it. So the Braves have shown a lot of resilience this year. Injuries all over the place, especially in their rotation. Their bullpen has been fantastic. And they've gotten just enough offense to be able to clinch a spot into the postseason.
2: Yeah, they're a spot as the National League East champions, drawing ever closer. Their magic number down to 3 with the Phillies' loss to the Mets. As far as Houston, it's a quiet night for them offensively. Peter Lambert pitched fairly well, gave up 2 runs over 5 1/3, just the 1 mistake on the 2-run homer. The best chance the Astros had was in the bottom of the 8th inning. They had a run-scoring single from Isak Paredes. They had 2 on with 2 outs, trailing by 2. Jose Altuve hit a blooper down the right field line. Looked like it might fall for perhaps a game-tying double, but Ronald Acuna saved the day for Atlanta with a diving catch, and that was the last gasp for Houston in this contest.
3: Well, that was a big play, and not only to make the catch and then get the home run the next inning, that was, you know, absolutely game-changing, but that's what it takes. You know, you got to execute on the field and not give up extra outs. You hear that a lot from the managers. This time of year, you cannot give the other team extra outs or take runs off your board. And that was a huge play by Ronald Acuna Jr.
2: So as far as the Astros, their record now is an even 500, 77-77. The good news for them in their race with the Texas Rangers, they do hold the head-to-head tiebreaker, having won the season series. But clearly, the Astros are going to need some wins down the stretch. Game 2 of the series, as the Astros will send Hayden Wesneski to the mound, Grant Holmes for the Atlanta Braves. But Atlanta, they're going to the postseason. They defeat the Astros by a final of 6-2. For Doug Glanville, I'm Dave Jagler, right here on your home for every game of the postseason, Major League Baseball on ESPN Radio and the ESPN app. Let's go back to Nick DeLuca in the studio.
1: Thanks so much, Dave. Another postseason trip for Atlanta. The Braves have been one of the best in the NL all season long, a true World Series contender, especially if they can put that pitching together. The Padres hoping to be in that mix in the National League. They got the help in the standings on Friday and then pounced.
4: First pitch to France, and Ty launches it in the air, deep to left field. Hernandez is back, looking up, gonna go! Second deck, Western middle. Ty France, number 21, a new career high, and it's a 3-run shot to bring down the house at Petco and put the Padres ahead 6-1.
1: 97-3, the fan on the call. The Padres going on to win it by a score of 8-2 over the Marlins as their climb up the standings continues, now moving into a tie with the Cubs and the Phillies for All three wild card spots, the top, the bottom, five games over Arizona on the outside looking in. Tune in for baseball action later today as the Astros and Braves continue their series presented by Progressive Insurance. 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
5: And the Bills, in their debut in New Highmark Stadium, get a well-earned victory.
6: My job is the coolest thing in the world. Very fortunate that I ended up here in Buffalo and got to be the first quarterback to open this stadium.
1: Yeah, I guess the scoreboard works. First game of week two, Bills opening their new stadium with a 41-31 win over the Lions to get to 2-0. Third most points in a team's home stadium debut in the Super Bowl era. Josh Allen passed for three touchdowns, ran for two more. ESPN's Dan Orlovsky on why the Bills have the best offense in football.
7: Healthy, that'll be the best offense in football this year because it's impossible to defend if they're healthy. The tight ends change everything. I think Kincaid changes everything. Whatever you think about JSN is to Darnold, Jamar Chase is to Burrow, Puka is to Matthew Stafford, Kincaid is to Josh Allen.

0: He's the go-to guy. I think he's big Cooper Kupp. And the tight ends are so versatile that you put them on the field and it's like, okay, we got to have people to stop the run, and they're all good enough in the pass game. And then you put them on the field, like, we got to stop the pass game, and they're all good enough in the run game. It's the best offensive line in ball. It's one of the best backs in ball. It's the quarterback that's the best player in football right now. So healthy, specifically now that they've got DJ and Palmer healthy, like healthy, this will be the best offense in football, yeah.
1: Allen becoming the third player in NFL history with 9 total touchdowns and no turnovers through his team's first 2 games of a season. The other 2, Patrick Mahomes in 2018 and Peyton Manning in 2013, both went on to win MVP. ESPN Radio's Myron Metcalf says LeBron is... Josh is looking like LeBron.
2: It just looked flawless. It was almost like watching LeBron out there, just physically how dominant I think he is. And yes, he has to carry the load, but if you tell me James Cook can run the ball like that, if you tell me his receivers are actually going to put him in a position to get that offense rolling, the Bills look like a really good team already. They've got 2 great wins to start the year. And I just think you got to say, okay, we can talk about the path to the Super Bowl, and I know it's early. They look the part of a team that can dominate anybody you put in front of them.
1: Yeah, so far, so good for new head coach Joe Brady. Bills have scored 77 points already this season, the 4th most in a head coach's first 2 career games among all coaches to debut in the Super Bowl era. Unsportsmanlike's Chris Canny says that these Brady Bills have a different feel.
3: I was impressed by the Buffalo Bills in a way that I don't think I've ever been moved by this group. I think this is something different. And for everybody that questioned whether or not they made the right call to move on from Sean McDermott, last night shows that the organization, Brandon B., the Pegula family, they were justified in making that decision because this offense has hit an absolute another gear. This is going to be the team that gatekeeps who comes out of the AFC and goes to the Super Bowl.
1: Yeah, hope you drafted Josh Allen in fantasy. His 76.5 points through 2 weeks, a record for a quarterback. Bill's more worried about chasing a Lombardi. Unsportsmanlike's Evan Cohen says that's all that's left.
4: This team is already clicking in a way that you feel like go win the damn Super Bowl. I know it's week 2. We talk about the Bears setting all-time records for points scored. They could, too. We could have 2 teams do that this year in Chicago and Buffalo. Go win the damn Super Bowl.
1: Yeah, hard to argue with this start for the Bills. Interesting to see where it goes. Certainly a long season ahead. It was a long night for the Lions, especially on defense. They've allowed 63 first downs through 2 games this season, tied for the 2nd most all-time. ESPN Radio's Mike Golic Jr. says they look lost.
5: It's just a Lions team that looks lost right now. And part of me wants to shoot and bail because on both sides of the football, we mentioned Kirby Joseph and Brian Branch out due to injury on defense. You're down from the beginning of the season, 3 starting offensive linemen, and you saw those issues with protection and pressure rear their ugly head early. But this is a team right now that just does not seem to have a lot of answers until that cavalry comes back. And even then, it's going to be an uphill battle in a division that right now looks winnable enough considering very few you were playing defense in the NFC North outside of the Minnesota Vikings.
1: Yeah, some conversation post-game about how big an impact losing Ben Johnson and Aaron Glenn has made over the last couple of years. Lions also really banged up. That sure does not help on a short week. Johnson's Bears taking on the Vikings on Sunday. ESPN's Mina Kimes says it'll tell us a lot about the division.
6: The Bears, electric offense, bad defense week 1, kind of the same in the NFC North. The Vikings clearly, I think, have the potential to be the most balanced team on both sides of the ball. Of course, the question is offense and Kyler Murray. I don't think he's going to play. We'll see. But this Vikings defense is like light years above the rest of the division, right? So it really affirmed, I think week 1 affirmed, and last night, if this offense can just be average, they actually have a shot at winning it.
1: Yeah, Vikings ruling out quarterback Kyler Murray for Sunday's game. Carson Wentz will start for Minnesota. Murray remaining in concussion protocol after exiting 11 plays into his Vikings debut. Head coach Kevin O'Connell says that he feels good about the plan heading in to week 2.
7: You know, Kyler's working through it. He's doing well. Everybody sees him in meetings, on the practice field, taking reps, you know, not only with our group, but, you know, getting reps with the look team as well, which ended up being a real, you know, a real positive side note, just because you've got a heck of a mobile quarterback that we're going to play against on Sunday. But we feel really good about Carson's week of work, but also JJ being ready to go. He went to the stadium last year in his first game as our starter and was able to come out of that thing as the NFC Offensive Player of the Week. So the confidence level as a team and staff in what we're doing at that position is high. And then also encouraged by where Kyler's at and where we think he'll be, as we kick off next week.
1: Yeah, 11th time the Vikings have changed starting quarterbacks during a season in Kevin O'Connell's 5 years on the job. One of the best offense-defense matchups of week two, Bengals and Texans. Bit of an injury scare for Cincinnati this week. Joe Burrow managing back tightness. ESPN's Jeremy Fowler with the latest.
8: And then Joe Burrow. So he's listed officially as questionable with his back tightness, but he perked up today, threw the ball well. Head coach Zach Taylor said he's feeling good, so all indications are that Burrow should be good to go. Not a slam dunk, listing him as questionable, but seems to be trending upward for him.
1: Yeah, Burrow should be good to go, would think, was a full participant in practice on Friday. Texans star receiver Nico Collins ruled out for that one with a hamstring injury. Falcons home opener on Sunday hosting the Panthers. Have to imagine Kevin Stefanski left the Browns after last year and said, okay, finally, some stability at quarterback. 2 games into his tenure in Atlanta, and he's down to QB3. It'll be Cooper Rush again on Sunday after struggling in week one. Stefanski hoping to see everyone bounce back.
9: You know, it's the National Football League, so you're going to have some plays, you're going to have some moments, you're going to have some times that you don't play your best or you're not at your best, and you bounce back. So I expect nothing less from our football team, not just one person. So there's going to be plays that you want back, or there's going to be, we're not going to be perfect on any Sunday, but understand that that's why we work. That's why I put in the time. That's why you do everything in your power to get ready to roll on Sunday.
1: Michael Penix Jr. ruled out on Friday, still not ready to play, recovering from the ACL tear. Panthers in that one, by the way, 5 straight 0-2 starts. Bryce Young 0-7 in his career in weeks 1 and 2. Been a while since the Packers won a game. They struggled down the stretch last year, losing 6 straight times, including the postseason. Longest streak since 1991 for Green Bay. On the road against a Jets team in week two that was impressive to open the season. Packers receiver Christian Watson on some of the challenges the Jets offer on the defensive side of the ball.
10: Just their physicality, especially from their secondary. Obviously they want to get hands on. They want to reroute and they're gonna be competitive too, whether they're given man looks and stuff. So I mean, it's going to be a competitive game. I mean, I think they're going to try to, be aggressive with us. So I mean, we got to throw that right back at them and find ways to make plays and take advantage of what they give us.
1: Yeah, Packers have led by 2 scores, 9-plus points in the second half, and 4 of those 6 losses that we were talking about. So they know how to take the lead, just don't know how to hold it. That little Seinfeld there. Struggles for Green Bay, see if they can get back on track. Sneaky challenge, though, taking on the Jets, who look pretty good to open the season in Tennessee. Broncos trying to avoid the 0-2 start ugly in the Monday night opener in Kansas City. They host a Jags team that handled the Browns. Well, who wouldn't have? But they also beat the Broncos in Denver last year. Trevor Lawrence playing some of the best football of his career under Liam Cohen. In their first year together, that is seemingly carried over into the early portion of year two. ESPN's Dan Orlovsky on why Lawrence could be a candidate for MVP.
11: So I think Trevor Lawrence is going to play his way into the MVP conversation this year. I don't know if there's a quarterback more confident. When you start making FU throws all the time, and it really is fascinating because 2 years ago he was complete opposite before Liam got there. He's totally shelled confidence-wise. I think Liam's got a little bit of, edge to him that brings that out in Trevor. A little bit of, dude, you're the best player on the field. I think Trevor Lawrence walks on the field right now. He's like, I'm best player on the field, dude, and there's nothing you guys can do about it. And that's a very real thing right now in Jacksonville.
1: Lawrence with 24 passing touchdowns since week 9 of last season. That is the second most by any player in the NFL over that span, trailing only Matthew Stafford. Up next, volume up for our Friday Top Sound. 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
0: Number five.
1: Heading for the weekend, heading for the playoffs in baseball. Well, the Mets aren't. Juan Soto getting the homers in while he can on 880 ESPN New York.
4: Runners lead second and first. The pitch, swing and a drive. Well hit to right center. And there she goes. Three-run home run. Juan Soto into the Phillies bullpen in right center field. For Soto, home run number 26 on the year.
0: Number four.
1: Braves on the brink of the postseason. How about an even 40 for Matt Olson on ESPN Radio?
5: Here's the pitch. Swing a fly ball deep left field for Olson. Back toward the Crawford boxes, and it's long gone. Off the wall behind the Crawford boxes. That's number 40 for Matt Olson. And two big insurance runs for the Braves. It's 6-2 Atlanta.
0: Number three.
1: Kicking off the weekend in college football, Houston and Texas Tech in Lubbock. Wigman Young for six. Kevin Eschenfelder from Learfield.
6: Cougars want to go tempo. Back to pass again. Wigman. Backside rush comes. He wants to go deep down the right sideline, and it is Amari Thomas. Did he catch it?
7: Yeah!
6: Touchdown, Houston! Amari Thomas! What a grab!
0: Number two.
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9: 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High! Deep to right!

0: And our top sound from the top of the eighth in Chicago, the Tigers roaring back. Thanks to Riley Green on 97.1, the ticket.
1: Fly ball right field. Watch it fly. Gone. Oh, man. A moonshot to right for Riley Green. 21st of the year. Sails deep into the grandstands in right. Tigers having some fun now. An 11-8 lead in the eighth.
0: Yeah, our top sound from the top of the AL Central. Big-time battle. Guardians get a win. White Sox lose. And a one-game Cleveland lead on top of that division. Get you over to the WNBA with Kelsey Mitchell making some history.
2: Toronto by one. Debbie mentioned they did not lead in the first half. Swing. Mitchell for the single-season scoring. She's got it.
0: Yes, she did. That call from Ion Fever going on to win 103-85 against the Tempo. Kelsey Mitchell, 33 points, 12 of 17 from the field. Now 1,034 for the season, passing Asia Wilson in 2024 for the single season record. Caitlin Clark adding 28, 14 assists, 6 boards as well. Her third straight 25-point 10-assist game, the longest streak in WNBA history. No other player in WNBA history has had three games over an entire season. The Fever win their 20th game and score 100-plus points for the 20th time this season, extending the WNBA record. Next closest were the Aces with 12 this year. Tempo lose their fifth straight, have lost 17 in their last 18 games. Liberty and Lynx, Brianna Stewart making some noise.
3: Here's Stewart in the paint. She already in this game surpassed Sue Bird for ninth all-time career scoring in WNBA history. She pours in another bucket for the New York Liberty as a timeout is called.
0: Yeah, that call from Ion as well. Stewart going with 24 points and 10 rebounds. How about another double-double? 6,806 points passing Sue Bird for ninth most in WNBA history. Jonquel Jones, 18 points, 10 boards, her 17th double-double this season. Liberty with their 25th win of the year, 93-81 year final. Four straight season with 25 wins, had never had 25 wins in any of their first 26 seasons, but their success continues. Lynx lose their third straight, longest streak this season. The Valkyries continue to roll, 82-66 winners over the Fire. 30th win for Golden State this season to extend the franchise record. Valkyries winning their fifth straight, one game behind the Lynx for the best record in the WNBA. 12th game this season, allowing under 70 points. That defense has been really difficult to deal with for the rest of the league. That's the most in the NBA, holding opponents to under 70. They are 11-1 in those games. And how about Caitlin Chen with 17 points off the bench, making a big impact, second straight, scoring 15-plus. Up next, the Braves are headed back to October, playing meaningful baseball again, and week 3 of college football is here. This is SportsCenter All Night here on ESPN Radio.
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9: Back-to-school season means backpacks, schedules, and busy mornings. 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What happens when school germs start spreading and someone gets sick? Joining us now is Dr. Peter McCullough with some smart ways to be prepared before the school year begins. So, Doctor, back-to-school is exciting, but it also seems to be the time of year that families start getting sick again. Why does this season hit so many households?
10: Because people miss an opportunity, and that is to use nasal sprays and throat sprays twice a day preventively. 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
9: What are some of the most common health issues that families run into once the school season does start?
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1: Swing and a drive deep left field toward the Crawford box as it goes, and it's gone. 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
0: Sad news for the Yanks with their slugger heading back to the IL.
2: He has really struggled. 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
0: Aaron Donald is set to make his return Monday night.
3: That's the plan. So two practices today, have another practice tomorrow, and then we'll see, but feeling good.
0: Plus, we have an important game in the Big 12 between Houston and Texas Tech.
4: Motion right to left is Williams. It's Castellanos. Takes it himself straight up the middle. Touchdown, Red Raiders!
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5: Yes, that is right. Welcome in. If you're at the end of a long work week, getting your weekend started, this is SportsCenter All Night here on ESPN Radio, the ESPN app, Sirius XM Channel 80. 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Nick DeLuca here with you. So much to get to. We're in the back half of September already. College football week three kicking off on Friday. The NFL week two underway with plenty more to come in the race for the Major League Baseball postseason continues. It is that time of year. Start in Houston, where the Braves had a chance to pop some champagne, clinching a playoff spot with a win. Michael Harris had the big swing early.
6: Here's Michael Harris, the pitch. Harris skies one to left field deep. This is way back. Wade toward the Crawford boxes. It's over his head and it's gone. It's a home run the other way for Michael Harris, the second, and the Braves on top 2-0. About three rows in to the right side of the Crawford boxes in left center. Home run number 26 for Michael Harris, the second.
5: Harris would go 3-for-5, 2 driven in, 16th game with 3-plus hits this season, tying Luis Arraez and Fernando Tatis Jr. for the Major League lead. Ronald Acuna Jr. would extend the Braves' advantage with a 2-run homer, his 11th since the start of August. And how about Matt Olson hitting 40?
6: Here's the pitch. Swing a fly ball deep left field for Olson, back toward the Crawford boxes, and it's long gone. Off the wall behind the Crawford boxes, that's number 40 for Matt Olson. And two big insurance runs for the Braves. It's 6-2 Atlanta.
5: Olson, the fifth player in Braves franchise history to record multiple 40 home run seasons, along with Hank Aaron, Eddie Matthews, Ronald Acuna Jr., and Andrew Jones. More than enough on the scoreboard to start the party.
6: Iglesias ready. 1-2 the count on Trammell. The line, the kick, and the pitch on the way. Swing and a miss. He struck him out on the changeup. And the Atlanta Braves are going to the postseason for the eighth time in the last 9 years. The Atlanta Braves win it 6-2. They have punched their ticket into the tournament in the 2026 postseason. Their magic number to wrap up the NL East is down to 3.
5: Yeah, 8 of 9 years for the Braves back in the postseason again, and 5 up on the Phillies in the NL East, closing in on a division title. Rangers were in the Astros' rearview mirror in the AL West, but not for long.
7: Swing and Seager hammers one to right center field. Bateman racing after it. He turns. It's off the wall. Carter scores, and Seager jogs up to second. An RBI double for Corey Seager. It's a 4 spot in the second for the Rangers, and they lead 4-0.
5: 105-3, the fan on the call. Rangers beat the Blue Jays 7-1 and move into a tie with the Astros for first in the AL West. They've won 5 of 6, their 6th straight win against the Blue Jays. Wyatt Langford walked 3 times, couple of hits as well. Only Rangers player to reach base 5 times in a game this season. Dylan Cease struggled for the Jays as they fall to 2 games back of the White Sox for the 3rd American League wild card spot. Yankees were on top of the AL wild card standings entering Friday night. Didn't get the news they were looking for off the field on captain Aaron Judge. 3-time MVP heading back to the IL with a calf strain. Manager Aaron Boone on the severity of the Judge injury.
8: Tough to know for sure. Right, it's enough to obviously go on the IL now. So obviously he'll just be treating it, and we'll see, you know, as the rest unfolds. Like, but we don't have a timeline on anything right now.
9: What did the MRI show?
8: Just that I don't know grade wise, but I just know that he does have a calf strain.
5: Yeah, Judge potentially could return as early as the final day. The regular season could be out for the rest of the year. Nobody really knows right now. Missed more than 3 months with a rib fracture during a frustrating injury-plagued season. Yankees manager Aaron Boone still confident they can keep things afloat without him.
8: I do. Look, baseball's a funny game, and you know, the one thing we do know is we're going to the dance, and which comes with it a great opportunity. And we've been built on the strength of our starting pitching all year. We're going to walk into whatever series we play with a ton of confidence, and I have a ton of confidence in the guys that we have rolling out there night in, night out. And like I said, we've played most of the year this way. And I feel like in a lot of cases, especially some of our key guys over the last few weeks have really started to, especially offensively, get it going like we know they're capable of.
5: Yeah, Judge was back, but not fully back. 4-for-23, striking out 13 times with an extra base hit in 7 games since coming off the IL. ESPN's Jeff Passan on the impact this will have on the Yankees.
9: This throws everything into flux for the New York Yankees. They've been banking on Aaron Judge's return for months now in hopes that it would wake up an offense that had slumbered since that initial injury toward the end of May. And to see him not just limping out of the game, but needing to go on the injured list here, it's devastating, frankly, because they wonder now, what, if anything, are they going to get from Aaron Judge in October? The rest of the regular season, for all intents and purposes, is done. This injured list placement can be backdated to the 17th because the final game he played was the 16th, and that means he could come off conceivably in time to play the final game.

0: Ben Rice walked in a run in the first, picking up his 93rd ribby. High fly ball, deep left field. Newport back on the track, at the wall. See ya! He goes the other way. Picks up his 39th home run, and it is 6-2 Yankees.
1: Michael Kay on the call from the Yes Network. Yankees would go on to win it 9-2, 39th of the season for Rice. Yankees using a 5-run first inning to get out to the lead. Gerrit Cole, 6 innings, 2 earned with 6 strikeouts. His 9th start this season with 6 or more innings and 2 or fewer earned runs. The Diamondbacks lose their 3rd straight, 5 of 6. Now 5 games back of the final NL wild card spot. Sports Center all night here on ESPN Radio, the ESPN app, Sirius XM Channel 80. Nick DeLucchi here with you. Get you over to the NFL, where Aaron Donald is nearing a debut. Rams star coming out of retirement on August 30th. Didn't play in week one in Australia in the loss to the Niners. Donald thinking different story this week.
2: That's the plan. So 2 practices today, have another practice tomorrow, and then we'll see. But feeling good. I think that's the Auburn plan. We have a conversation. We figure it out. But I'm feeling really good. Feel a lot better now that I got more practice under my belt instead of one. So, you know, I'm kind of getting in the groove of things, understanding everything a lot better out there, playing a lot more free, a lot more loose, and looking more like myself to me. So, yeah.
1: Yeah, his Monday night debut would carry a 981-day gap between games played. Rams receiver Puka Nacua missing Friday practice with a hip injury. Had 5 catches for 71 yards in week one. Donald coming back would be a big boost for L.A., welcoming in the Giants. Rams have lost 5 straight on Monday night. Giants just 1-10 on Monday Night Football since 2019.
3: Lane Kiffin is going to be as big a villain as we've ever seen.
4: Ole Miss needs to win more and try to show their anger.
5: There's just going to be so much attention, hatred, everything on me. I said, you just get to go play. The pressure's on them.
1: You want drama? Plenty of it coming in Oxford, Mississippi on Saturday. Lane Kiffin taking his new girlfriend, LSU, into his ex's house. At Ole Miss, Kiffin bolting for Baton Rouge after last regular season ahead of the college football playoff will be the 2nd head coach in AP poll history to have a top 10 game against a team he coached the previous season, joining Pro Football Hall of Famer Paul Brown, who coached Ohio State from 1941 to 43, then was commissioned as a U.S. Navy lieutenant and faced the Buckeyes in 1944, Ohio State won that game. All the anticipation got Louisiana's governor working on extra security. ESPN's Bill Connolly says that this game is going to live up to the hype.
6: Well, I mean, it's elite versus elite when Ole Miss has the ball. I think that's, you know, by far the most exciting matchup of the college football weekend to me, which is good because all the buildup is starting to kind of be a little on the fatiguing side, I think. But the reward here should be pretty good, too. And Trinidad Chambliss, Kewan Lacy, super efficient offense against a defense that does not allow you to be efficient. You either you beat them for a big play or you don't beat them at all. And it's going to be really interesting to see how that takes shape.
1: Yeah, Ole Miss doesn't have a ton of success historically in top 10 matchups, just 1-6 in the last 60 years. Lane Kiffin, a big part of that. He's 0-3 in his career. The Rebels won win last year's CFP Game 2 under head coach Pete Golding. Says he separates the personal and professional part of his Lane Kiffin relationship.
7: I really appreciate how he treated me and my family, you know, throughout the process. So, you know, we became really good friends. There's things professionally in every profession, absolutely, right, that you don't respect, and probably the same thing that he done about me at times. But I don't hide it from him. I'll call him and tell him, you know. So it ain't no beef between us that everybody tries to make and all that. So everybody's got business decisions every January. Coaches do, players do in the business we're in, right? And they're going to do what's best for them and their family. I ain't got to agree with it, or I ain't got to disagree with it. So I ain't here to judge him. I wouldn't be standing in front of you without him.
1: Yeah, and if this reunion wasn't juicy enough, how about some injury gamesmanship from LSU? Quarterback Sam Leavitt listed as doubtful, then questionable, and then good to go in around a 48-hour window. Golding on the challenge of facing the Tiger offense.
7: Either side of the ball on offense, they've been really effective when they get in the right place versus the right looks, and they take care of the football, right, and they have at least 12 possessions. That's kind of the number normally in these systems to get to be able to win.

0: football games when you actually look at it. So we got to do a great job with our possessions of taking care of the football, and until he's with a kick, hopefully they're PATs, all right? If not, hopefully field goals. And then defensively, the explosive pay piece that we haven't been very good with the first 2 weeks. You know, you got to eliminate explosives, which is tough, you know, versus a Kiff team, and Charlie does a great job creating some of those. So we got to eliminate explosives, and we got to tackle really well in the perimeter. You know, we got to take the football away on defense, which we haven't done on a consistent basis yet.
1: Yeah, Leavitt had two rushing touchdowns against Clemson in that week one blowout win, three against Louisiana Tech, making him the third SEC quarterback in the last 20 years to start a season with consecutive multi-rushing touchdown games. He struggled through the air, though, two touchdown passes and four picks. Should be a ton of fun. 7:30 Eastern in Oxford on ABC. College football week three getting going on Friday night. First ranked matchup of the weekend in the Big 12. Number 13, Texas Tech, and number 22, Houston in Lubbock. Cougars raced out to a 10-0 lead, but it didn't last long.
2: Motion right to left is Williams. It's Castellanos. Takes it himself straight up the middle. Touchdown, Red Raiders! Touchdown, Tommy, is in the end zone for the score to give the Red Raiders the lead.
1: Houston would answer with a touchdown to take the lead to the locker room. Second half, Red Raider running game took over.
2: Third and goal from inside the one. Snap to Dickey. He's going to try the right side and walks into the end zone. Touchdown, Red Raiders. The fireworks go off and the Red Raiders extend the lead with 7:36 to go.
1: Dickey, 16 carries for 65 yards in that touchdown to take the lead. Tech would add the PAT. Gave up a late touchdown inside a minute to go. Houston's Connor Wigman coming up just short at the goal line.
2: Wigman steps back. Now he rolls to his left. He's going to run for it.
3: And he throws
2: the football out. It's fumbled forward. Incomplete. They're going to say, no, it did not count.
3: Can't fumble the ball forward. That was Austin Romaine who wrapped him up. He tries to reach out. The ball got away and rolled into the end zone.
2: Boy, you had to hold your breath for a second there.
1: Yeah, Brian Jensen with the call from Learfield. The much maligned Texas Tech defense getting a big-time stop at the end. 28-26, the Red Raiders to 3-0 with their first Friday home win since 1941. Wigman going 27-38 for 282 yards. Hammond 17-27 for 257 yards and a touchdown. Tune in for college football action today as Louisville hosts SMU. 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
1: 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This offseason, Miami made Darian Mensah the highest-paid college QB in the country when he got into the transfer portal. Canes on the road taking on Wake Forest on Friday. I'd say they're getting their money's worth.
2: Hurricanes now a first and goal at the 2-yard line. Mensah in the shotgun, towel draped over his belt, Miami all in white. Mowry to his left shoulder, Tony wide left. Extra tight ends, Upshaw tight on the right side, high snap. There's a pass, caught for a touchdown! A little jump pass, and it's Tony for the touchdown! And Miami cavorts in delights. A hat trick for Mensah, fooled them all, and Miami with another 30-7 over Wake Forest.
1: 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Miami rolling through three quarters. Then the offense stalled a bit. Four straight three and outs to give Wake some life. The Canes defense sealing the deal.
2: 2.5 to go. Fourth quarter. Miami 33, Wake 20. Third down and 10. The ball at the Miami 22-yard line. Third and 10. They're 4 for 12 on third downs. Lopez looking for a Miami blitz. They rush three. There's a hold and no call. He throws down the middle. Intercepted.
1: Pick.
2: O'Connor got it. Down at the 3-yard line. Miami's first takeaway of the year. And O'Connor's first interception as a Miami Hurricane.
1: 104.3 WQAM on the call. Mensah completing 30 of 34 passes for 220 yards and three touchdowns on the night. Completed his first 24 to set the ACC record for consecutive completions in a game.

0: his 35 straight dating back to last week, breaking Mitch Trubisky's all-time record that he set back in 2016. Tune in for college football action today as Auburn hosts Florida. 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Nick DeLuca here with you. Little over a week to go in the baseball regular season. Still a few races to be decided. Guardians and White Sox entered the day tied for the division lead. Cleveland hosting the A's fell into an early hole. Travis Bezzana dug him out.
1: Here's his 2-0, and that's swung on and driven high and deep center field. Way back there, home run Bezzana! The Guardians take the lead for the first time tonight. On home run number 15 for Travis Bezzana.
0: WTAM 1100 on the call. Bezzana's 16th homer this month. As many as he's had in his previous 3 months combined over 81 games. Jose Ramirez adding a solo homer to get to 1,000 career runs batted in. Second player in franchise history. The White Sox were in position to match with a win against the Tigers until they weren't.
2: Fly ball right field. Whoa! Jet fly! Gone! Oh, man! A moonshot to right for Riley Green. 21st of the year. Sails deep into the grandstands in right. Tigers having some fun now. An 11-8 lead in the eighth.
0: 97-1 the ticket. Tigers scoring 5 in the 8th to come back to win 11-8. Had lost 149 straight games when trailing by 6 or more runs at any point. Their last win coming in 2019. Tight race for seeding in the NL wild card as well. But in the AL Central, it's the White Sox who fall. It is the Guardians who get the win in a one-game Cleveland lead in that race. Cubs, Phillies, and Padres all separated by a game in the NL. Phils taking on the Mets and Queens. Juan Soto mashing.
3: Runners lead second and first. The pitch, swing and a drive. Well hit to right center. And there she goes. Three-run home run. Juan Soto into the Phillies bullpen in right center field. For Soto, home run number 26 on the year. The Mets are leading by a score of 6-2.
0: 880 ESPN New York, Soto homer, the big blow in that one, 6-3 Mets take it. Could the Cubs capitalize? Well, not really. They fall to the Reds 6-4. Jose Trevino, two-run single, the big blow in that one. Elly De La Cruz leading the majors with 25 hits and 10 multi-hit games since September 1st, continuing to make a big impact there. As Cincinnati gets a victory and the Cubs continue their struggles down the stretch here to close out the regular season. Up next are half-hour headlines and the latest from around week 2 in the NFL. 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
1: The Braves are heading back to the postseason while the Guardians go up in the AL Central. Yankees win but lose Aaron Judge to a calf injury. Aaron Donald set to make his return on Monday night against the Giants and opening up week three in college football with wins by Miami and Texas Tech. Just the appetizer for Lane Kiffin's return to Oxford tomorrow. It is that time of year. Who's playing in October? The Braves are again 8 of the last 9 years after clinching a berth in Houston on Friday night. Our ESPN radio team, Dave Jagler, Doug Glanville, recapping it all.
2: Thank you, Nick. Well, for the 8th time in 9 years, the Atlanta Braves are going back to the postseason. They eventually punched their ticket with a 6-2 win over the Astros. And for Atlanta, 3 big 2-run homers. The difference, Michael Harris the second, a 2-run shot in the 4th. Ronald Acuna, 2-run homer in the 7th. And Matt Olson, a 2-run homer in the 9th, his 40th of the year, backing continued strong pitching from Tyler Mahle, as Mahle continues to just dazzle since his trade from the Giants.
3: Yeah, I mean, this is a game that underscores the power that the Braves have. They can hit the home run, and they got the big home runs, the quick strike, the crooked numbers, and every time the Astros try to respond, they put another two up there. And it was just a well-played game. Tyler Mahle just has been phenomenal in this trade. He just continues to put up zeros or one run in 6 innings. He's just been magnificent, and he continued it tonight. Astros just could not figure out a way to sort of capitalize and get back in and then keep punching it. So the Braves have shown a lot of resilience this year. Injuries all over the place, especially in their rotation. Their bullpen has been fantastic. And they've gotten just enough offense to be able to clinch a spot into the postseason.
2: Yeah, they're a spot in as the National League East champions, drawing ever closer. Their magic number down to 3 with the Phillies' loss to the Mets. As far as Houston, it's a quiet night for them offensively. Peter Lambert pitched fairly well, gave up 2 runs over 5 1/3, just the 1 mistake on the 2-run homer. The best chance the Astros had was in the bottom of the 8th inning. They had a run-scoring single from Isak Paredes. They had 2 on with 2 outs, trailing by 2. Jose Altuve hit a blooper down the right field line. Looked like it might fall for perhaps a game-tying double, but Ronald Acuna saved the day for Atlanta with a diving catch, and that was the last gasp for Houston in this contest.
3: Well, that was a big play, and not only to make the catch and then get the home run the next inning, that was, you know, absolutely game-changing. But that's what it takes. You know, you got to execute on the field and not give up extra outs. You hear that a lot from the managers. This time of year, you cannot give the other team extra outs or take runs off your board. And that was a huge play by Ronald Acuna Jr.
2: So as far as the Astros, their record now is an even 500, 77-77. The good news for them in their race with the Texas Rangers, they do hold the head-to-head tiebreaker, having won the season series. But clearly, the Astros are going to need some wins down the stretch. Game 2 of the series, as the Astros will send Hayden Wesneski to the mound, Grant Holmes for the Atlanta Braves. But Atlanta, they're going to the postseason. They defeat the Astros by a final of 6-2. For Doug Glanville, I'm Dave Jagler, right here on your home for every game of the postseason, Major League Baseball on ESPN Radio and the ESPN app. Let's go back to Nick DeLuca in the studio.
1: Thanks so much, Dave. Another postseason trip for Atlanta. The Braves have been one of the best in the NL all season long. A true World Series contender, especially if they can put that pitching together. The Padres hoping to be in that mix in the National League. They got the help in the standings on Friday and then pounced.
4: First pitch to France, and Ty launches it in the air, deep to left field. Hernandez is back, looking up, gonna go! Second deck, Western Middle. Ty France, number 21, a new career high, and it's a 3-run shot to bring down the house at Petco and put the Padres ahead 6-1.
1: 97-3, the fan on the call. The Padres going on to win it by a score of 8-2 over the Marlins as their climb up the standings continues, now moving into a tie with the Cubs and the Phillies for All three wild card spots, the top, the bottom, five games over Arizona on the outside looking in. Tune in for baseball action later today as the Astros and Braves continue their series presented by Progressive Insurance. 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
5: And the Bills, in their debut in New Highmark Stadium, get a well-earned victory.
6: My job is the coolest thing in the world. Very fortunate that I ended up here in Buffalo and got to be the first quarterback to open this stadium.
1: Yeah, I guess the scoreboard works. First game of week two, Bills opening their new stadium with a 41-31 win over the Lions to get to 2-0. Third most points in a team's home stadium debut in the Super Bowl era. Josh Allen passed for three touchdowns, ran for two more. ESPN's Dan Orlovsky on why the Bills have the best offense in football.
7: Healthy, that'll be the best offense in football this year because it's impossible to defend if they're healthy. The tight ends change everything. I think Kincaid changes everything. Whatever you think about JSN is to Darnold, Jamar Chase is to Burrow, Puka is to Matthew Stafford, Kincaid is to Josh Allen. He's the go-to guy. I think he's big Cooper Kupp. And the tight ends are so versatile that you put them on the field and it's like, okay, we got to have people to stop the run and they're all good enough in the pass game. And then you put them on the field and like, we got to stop the pass game and they're all good enough in the run game. It's the best offensive line in ball. It's one of the best backs in ball. It's the quarterback that's the best player in football right now. So healthy, specifically now that they've got DJ and Palmer healthy, like healthy, this will be the best offense in football. Yeah.
1: Allen becoming the third player in NFL history with 9 total touchdowns and no turnovers through his team's first two games of a season. The other two, Patrick Mahomes in 2018 and Peyton Manning in 2013, both went on to win MVP. ESPN Radio's Myron Metcalf says Josh is looking like LeBron.
8: It just looked flawless. It was almost like watching LeBron out there, just physically how dominant I think he is. And yes, he has to carry the load, but if you tell me James Cook can run the ball like that, if you tell me his receivers are actually going to put him in a position to get that offense rolling, the Bills look like a really good team already. They've got 2 great wins to start the year, and I just think you got to say, okay, we can talk about the path to the Super Bowl, and I know it's early. They look the part of a team that can dominate anybody you put in front of them.
1: Yeah, so far, so good for new head coach Joe Brady. Bills have scored 77 points already this season, the fourth most in a head coach's first two career games among all coaches to debut in the Super Bowl era. Unsportsmanlike's Chris Canty says that these Brady Bills have a different feel.
9: I was impressed by the Buffalo Bills in a way that I don't think I've ever been moved by this group. I think this is something different. And for everybody that questioned whether or not they made the right call to move on from Sean McDermott, last night shows that the organization, Brandon B., the Pegula family, they were justified in making that decision because this offense has hit an absolute another gear. This is going to be the team that gatekeeps who comes out of the AFC and goes to the Super Bowl.
1: Yeah, I hope you drafted Josh Allen in fantasy. His 76.5 points through 2 weeks, a record for a quarterback. Bill's more worried about chasing a Lombardi. Unsportsmanlike's Evan Cohen says that's all that's left.
10: This team is already clicking in a way that you feel like go win the damn Super Bowl. I know it's week two. We talk about the Bears setting all-time records for points scored. They could, too. We could have 2 teams do that this year in Chicago and Buffalo. Go win the damn Super Bowl.
1: Yeah, hard to argue with this start for the Bills. Interesting to see where it goes. Certainly a long season ahead. It was a long night for the Lions, especially on defense. They've allowed 63 first downs through 2 games this season, tied for the second most all-time. ESPN Radio's Mike Golic Jr. says they look lost.
11: It's just a Lions team that looks lost right now. And part of me wants to shoot and bail because on both sides of the football, we mentioned Kirby Joseph and Brian Branch out due to injury on defense. You're down from the beginning of the season, 3 starting offensive linemen, and you saw those issues with protection and pressure rear their ugly head early. But this is a team right now that just does not seem to have a lot of answers until that cavalry comes back. And even then, it's going to be an uphill battle in a division that right now looks winnable enough considering very few are playing defense in the NFC North outside of the Minnesota Vikings.
1: Yeah, some conversation post-game about how big an impact losing Ben Johnson and Aaron Glenn has made over the last couple of years. Lions also really banged up, that sure does not help on a short week. Johnson's Bears taking on the Vikings on Sunday. ESPN's Mina Kimes says it'll tell us a lot about the division.
12: The Bears, electric offense, bad defense, week one. It's kind of the same in the NFC North. The Vikings clearly, I think, have the potential to be the most balanced team on both sides of the ball. Of course, the question is offense and Kyler Murray. I don't think he's going to play. We'll see. But this Vikings defense is like light years above the rest of the division, right? So it really affirmed, I think week one affirmed, and last night, if this offense can just be average, they actually have a shot at winning it.
1: Yeah, Vikings ruling out quarterback Kyler Murray for Sunday's game. Carson Wentz will start for Minnesota. Murray remaining in concussion protocol after exiting 11 plays into his Vikings debut. Head coach Kevin O'Connell says that he feels good about the plan heading in to week two.
13: You know, Kyler's working through it. He's doing well. Everybody sees him in meetings, on the practice field, taking reps, you know, not only with our group, but, you know, getting reps with the look team as well, which ended up being a real, you know, a real positive side note, just because you've got a heck of a mobile quarterback that we're going to play against on Sunday. But we feel really good about Carson's week of work, but also JJ being ready to go. He went to the stadium last year in his first game as our starter and was able to come out of that thing as the NFC Offensive Player of the Week. So the confidence level as a team and staff and what we're doing at that position is high. And then also encouraged by where Kyler's at and where we think he'll be, you know, as we kick off next week.
1: Yeah, 11th time the Vikings have changed starting quarterbacks during a season in Kevin O'Connell's 5 years on the job. One of the best offense-defense matchups of week two, Bengals and Texans. Bit of an injury scare for Cincinnati this week. Joe Burrow managing back tightness. ESPN's Jeremy Fowler with the latest.
14: And then Joe Burrow. So he's listed officially as questionable with his back tightness, but he perked up today, threw the ball well. Head coach Zach Taylor said he's feeling good. So all indications are that Burrow should be good to go. Not a slam dunk, listing him as questionable, but seems to be trending upward for him.
1: Yeah, Burrow should be good to go, would think, was a full participant in practice on Friday. Texans star receiver Nico Collins ruled out for that one with a hamstring injury. Falcons home opener on Sunday hosting the Panthers. Have to imagine Kevin Stefanski left the Browns after last year and said, okay, finally some stability at quarterback. 2 games into his tenure in Atlanta, and he's down to QB3. It'll be Cooper Rush again on Sunday after struggling in week one. Stefanski hoping to see everyone bounce back.
15: You know, it's the National Football League, so you're going to have some plays, you're going to have some moments, you're going to have some times that you don't play your best or you're not at your best, and you bounce back. So I expect nothing less from our football team, not just one person. So there's going to be plays that you want back, or there's going to be, you know, we're not going to be perfect on any Sunday, but understand that that's why we work, that's why I put in the time, that's why you do everything in your power to get ready to roll on Sunday.
1: Michael Penix Jr. ruled out on Friday, still not ready to play, recovering from the ACL tear. Panthers in that one, by the way, 5 straight 0-2 starts. Bryce Young 0-7 in his career in weeks 1 and 2. Been a while since the Packers won a game. They struggled down the stretch last year, losing 6 straight times, including the postseason. Longest streak since 1991 for Green Bay. On the road against a Jets team in week two that was impressive to open the season. Packers receiver Christian Watson on some of the challenges the Jets offer on the defensive side of the ball.
16: Just their physicality, you know, especially from their secondary. You know, obviously they want to get hands on. They want to reroute and, you know, kind of just obviously they're gonna be competitive too, whether they're given man looks and stuff. So, I mean, it's going to be a competitive game. I mean, I think they're going to try to, you know, be aggressive with us. So, I mean, we got to, you know, throw that right back at them and find ways to make plays and you know, take advantage of what they give us.
1: Yeah, Packers have led by 2 scores, 9-plus points in the second half and 4 of those 6 losses that we were talking about. So they know how to take the lead, just don't know how to hold it. That, you know, little Seinfeld there. Struggles for Green Bay, see if they can get back on track. Sneaky challenge, though, taking on the Jets, who look pretty good to open the season in Tennessee. Broncos trying to avoid the 0-2 start ugly in the Monday night opener in Kansas City. They host a Jags team that handled the Browns. Well, who wouldn't have? But they also beat the Broncos in Denver last year. Trevor Lawrence playing some of the best football of his career under Liam Cohen in their first year together. That is seemingly carried over into the early portion of year two. ESPN's Dan Orlovsky on why Lawrence could be a candidate for MVP.
7: So I think Trevor Lawrence is going to play his way into MVP conversations here. I don't know if there's a quarterback more confident. When you start making FU throws all the time, and it really is fascinating because 2 years ago he was complete opposite before Liam got there. He's totally shelled confidence-wise. I think Liam's got a little bit of, like, edge to him that brings that out in Trevor. Like, a little bit of, like, dude, you're the best player on the field. I think Trevor Lawrence walks on the field right now. He's like, I'm best player on the field, dude, and there's nothing you guys can do about it. And that's a very real thing right now in Jacksonville.
1: Lawrence with 24 passing touchdowns since week 9 of last season. That is the second most by any player in the NFL over that span, trailing only Matthew Stafford. 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
0: Number five.
1: Heading for the weekend, heading for the playoffs in baseball. Well, the Mets aren't. Juan Soto getting the homers in while he can on 880 ESPN New York.
4: Runners lead second and first. The pitch, swing and a drive, well hit to right center. And there she goes. Three-run home run. Juan Soto into the Phillies bullpen in right center field. For Soto, home run number 26 on the year.
0: Number four.
1: Braves on the brink of the postseason. How about an even 40 for Matt Olson on ESPN Radio?
5: Here's the pitch. Swing a fly ball deep left field for Olson. Back toward the Crawford boxes, and it's long gone. Off the wall behind the Crawford boxes. That's number 40 for Matt Olson. And two big insurance runs for the Braves. It's 6-2 Atlanta.
0: Number three.
1: Kicking off the weekend in college football, Houston and Texas Tech in Lubbock. Wigman, Young for six. Kevin Eschenfelder from Learfield.
6: Cougars want to go tempo. Back to pass again, Wigman. Backside rush comes. He wants to go deep down the right sideline, and it is Amari Thomas. Did he catch it? Touchdown, Houston! Amari Thomas, what a grab!
0: Number two.
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2: Swung in and hammered! High! Deep to right! Gone! Oh, what a blast for Jose! A no doubt about it, bomb to right! He's back, folks!
0: Number one.
1: And our top sound from the top of the eighth in Chicago. The Tigers roaring back thanks to Riley Green on 97.1, the ticket.
7: Fly ball right field. Watch it fly. Gone. Oh, man. A moonshot to right for Riley Green. 21st of the year. Sails deep into the grandstands in right. Tigers having some fun now, an 11-8 lead in the eighth.
1: Yeah, our top sound from the top of the AL Central. Big-time battle. Guardians get a win. White Sox lose. And a one-game Cleveland lead on top of that division. Get you over to the WNBA with Kelsey Mitchell making some history.
8: Toronto by one. As Debbie mentioned, they did not lead in the first half. Swing, Mitchell for the single season scoring record. She's got it.
1: Yes, she did. That call from Ion Fever going on to win 103-85 against the Tempo. Kelsey Mitchell, 33 points, 12 of 17 from the field. Now 1,034 for the season, passing Asia Wilson in 2024 for the single season record. Caitlin Clark adding 28, 14 assists, 6 boards as well. Her third straight 25-point 10-assist game, the longest streak in WNBA history. No other player in WNBA history has had three games over an entire season. The Fever win their 20th game and score 100-plus points for the 20th time this season, extending the WNBA record. Next closest were the Aces with 12 this year. Tempo lose their fifth straight, have lost 17 in their last 18 games. Liberty and Lynx, Brianna Stewart making some noise.
9: Here's Stewart in the paint. She already in this game surpassed Sue Bird for ninth all-time career scoring in WNBA history. She pours in another bucket for the New York Liberty as a timeout is called.
1: Yeah, that call from Ion as well. Stewart going with 24 points and 10 rebounds. How about another double-double 6,806 points passing Sue Bird for ninth most in WNBA history. Jonquel Jones, 18 points, 10 boards, her 17th double-double this season. Liberty with their 25th win of the year, 93-81 year final. Four straight season with 25 wins, had never had 25 wins in any of their first 26 seasons, but their success continues. Lynx lose their third straight, longest streak this season. The Valkyries continue to roll, 82-66 winners over the Fire. 30th win for Golden State this season to extend the franchise record. Valkyries winning their fifth straight, one game behind the Lynx for the best record in the WNBA. 12th game this season, allowing under 70 points. That defense has been really difficult to deal with for the rest of the league. That's the most in the NBA, holding opponents to under 70. They are 11-1 in those games. And how about Caitlin Chen with 17 points off the bench, making a big impact, second straight, scoring 15-plus. That's a wrap for us here on SportsCenter All Night. Thanks so much for hanging out with us. Up next, the best of ESPN Radio.
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1: 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Well done as the Buffalo Bills destroy the Detroit Lions 41-31. If you're just waking up with us, thank you, first of all. Second of all, you're seeing the score. You're saying, hey, Evan Cohen, Michelle Smallman, Chris Canty, why are you saying the Bills destroyed the Lions? It was only a 10-point game. No, they destroyed the Lions. They were up 27-7 in this game early on, and it was just coasting after that. Josh Allen, 5 total touchdowns, 9 through 2 games played this year. Good morning, Smallsy. Good morning, CeCe.
2: Yeah, they were coasting, but then they felt like they had to pick it back up at the end, and they absolutely did. They turned the gas back on. I was impressed by the Buffalo Bills in a way that I don't think I've ever been moved by this group.
3: I
2: think this is something different. And for everybody that questioned whether or not they made the right call to move on from Sean McDermott, yours truly included.
3: Yep.
2: Last night shows that the organization, Brandon B, the Pegula family, they were justified in making that decision because this offense has hit an absolute another gear. And I thought it was the DJ Moore effect until DJ Moore got hurt, and they still kept scoring touchdowns. This group is solid. There are no holes in terms of what they do. They were able to run the football. They were able to assert themselves at the point of attack at the line of scrimmage. They kept Josh Allen clean by and large. And then that passing game is explosive in a way that we haven't seen since Josh has been the starting quarterback. I think this is going to be the team, or one of the teams, that has that gatekeeps who comes out of the AFC and goes to the Super Bowl.
3: The road could run through the new stadium?
2: Through Highmark Stadium, it could.
3: And what a christening for that new stadium last night. From start to finish, it was celebratory, and from start to finish, the Buffalo Bills controlled this game. And I'm with you, CeCe. I didn't know if Joe Brady was going to be the right hire for this team. I wanted to pick the Bills to go to the Super Bowl, to come out of the AFC, but I just couldn't do that with a first-year head coach in Joe Brady. I didn't know what to expect from him. I also didn't know if he was going to be the right call because he had been in the building. You're not totally changing the culture with this hire because, obviously, Josh Allen and Joe Brady have an amazing relationship. But clearly, this group has rallied around him. Clearly, they buy what he is selling. 77 points, fourth most scored by a team in the first two games as a head coach. He's been awesome. They've been awesome. And they do look like they're going to have something to say about who represents the AFC in the Super Bowl.
1: Yeah, I was completely sold that Joe Brady was the right guy. I said it at the time, and mainly because I had proof of concept that he got the best out of Josh Allen. Because Josh Allen, I mean, let's be honest, when we started our show now 4 years ago, there was no quarterback that both CeCe and I were more critical of as a compliment than Josh Allen, because it's like, hey, you're so good, stop giving the ball to the other team so much. And what happened? And I don't want to rag on Sean McDermott or Ken Dorsey, the head coach and offensive coordinator today, because it's not about them, but it was Joe Brady that was promoted to be the OC, and he basically made, for a little bit, Josh Allen a complimentary piece to the rest of their team, and Josh Allen won the MVP as a result of that. Well, now, yeah, he had one interception call back yesterday because of a penalty, but now it seems like he's got that reckless nature out of his system, and he just knows what to do at all times. Their play design is tremendous, multiple times getting Dalton Kincaid open in big spots, and then the play to Joshua Palmer, where it's a 43-yard touchdown, and he had a big play in the previous game against Houston. There was nobody near him. And I will get to the Lions part of it, but it just feels, CeCe, to your point, that this team is already clicking in a way that you feel like, go win the damn Super Bowl. I know it's week two, but go. We talk about the Bears setting all-time records for points scored. They could, too. We could have two teams do that this year in Chicago and Buffalo. Go win the damn Super Bowl.
2: Yeah, I mean, he's the most talented quarterback in the NFL. Nobody has more talent than Josh Allen. Maybe Caleb Williams is right there in terms of talent, but they're 1A and 1B. I mean, Josh is much more of a finished product. What we saw last night is the best version of Josh Allen. Now, the pick in the red zone bothers me. The defensive hold was not on the intended receiver that was being targeted. He had the sack fumble early on in the game, not his fault, but that is ball security. And just so happens that his guys were able to come up with it. Those are two plays that, if they go the other way, could change the complexion
1: sure.
2: of the game.
1: Yes.
2: But 9 touchdowns, no turnovers through the first two games. Yep. There's only been 2 other quarterbacks to do that. Their names are Patrick Mahomes and Peyton Manning. Both of them won MVPs in that season. Peyton Manning got to the Super Bowl, ends up losing to the Seattle Seahawks. But, I mean, this group, based on what they were able to do last night, based on the balance that they showed, Joe Brady having that level of discipline, 38 called passes, 31 called runs, that was a good blend, a good balance. I felt really good about what the Buffalo Bills are trying to do and how their offense is driving the bus. The one thing that I don't want to be understated when we have the conversations around the Bills, because it's easy to fall in love with Josh Allen and Joe Brady, is what the defense is doing. Because those guys are getting after it. Greg Rousseau, Bradley Chubb, they showed up early. And I'll continue to say this. Even without Ed Oliver, that defensive front controlled the Lions in terms of being able to keep them, at least early on, from being able to make it a game. And Deion Walker, the second-year defensive tackle, 6'7", 330 pounds, he is putting together a hell of a season through the first two games.
1: I mean,
2: the sack at the end on C.J. Stroud against the Texans last night, he had a huge batted pass on the third down against his team off the field right when the Detroit Lions had the ball down 10 trying to drive to cut it to a one-possession game. That was a huge play. And he was being double-teamed. Best thing you can do as a defensive lineman, if you're not going to get to the quarterback, get your hands up. He did that. This defensive front is impacting the game in a way that I haven't seen a Buffalo Bills front impact the game since Josh Allen has been the starting quarterback. That group, even though Jared Goff had some really good numbers, the numbers that he was able to put together don't tell the story of the job that the defense of the Buffalo Bills did last night.
3: So the defense is stronger than it's ever been during Josh Allen's tenure.
2: Yep.
3: He now has weapons that we say could be a real threat. The offense is clicking, and we're saying that he has the right coach, and he's playing at an MVP level. What can we look at with this team and say that's going to be the reason why they don't get it done yet again? Because I don't see the glaring weakness. And I know it's early. It's only 2 weeks. But they do look different and more locked in early on in a way that they haven't been in Josh Allen's tenure.
1: Yeah, there's one. His name is Patrick Mahomes. It's always the one. Like that's the kryptonite.
3: Same thing.
1: Well, when you're saying blindly, like, what's the thing that stands in your way? Right now, they had weird injuries last night. Ed Oliver got hurt pregame, right? DJ Moore got hurt during.

0: he's the inside guy helping the edge rushers last night.
1: Yeah.
0: So, which was your job, except not, again, you, the year after the Super Bowl, you took off.
1: Yeah, I mean,
0: playing.
1: There are a couple of sacks that the edge guys got for the Bills that Deion Walker walked them into because
0: right.
1: he beat his man so quickly. Like, that's how good he is. So, I mean, I don't know if this is sustainable. We'll see. The interior for the Detroit Lions offensive line was decimated. The back end of the Detroit Lions defense was decimated. Dan Campbell was playing with a short deck right there. I'm not going to look at this as, you know, the end all be all in terms of judging what the Buffalo Bills are going to be just because the Lions were shorthanded on a short week. We got to remember the Lions played in an overtime game on Sunday, right? That defense played 86 snaps against the New Orleans Saints. And then to come back and have to play another 70 snaps last night because your offense couldn't get it going early and sustain drives against that Bills defense, that made the game tilt in a way that I don't think even Dan Campbell expected. So, again, not taking anything away from the Buffalo Bills. I'm just providing some context as to why the Detroit Lions struggled. They're going to have some issues that they got to get fixed, and maybe they're going to have to call the cavalry in order to get those things rectified. But the Buffalo Bills took full advantage of an opponent that was shorthanded, and they did not relent from the start to the finish.
0: I will disagree in this regard, slightly. I will disagree in this regard that if we were going to do this like a college football voting system, a ranking system, and we blindly before the season were going to say, what if I told you that the Buffalo Bills put up a total of 77 points over the first 2 weeks against the Houston Texans and a Dan Campbell-led Detroit Lions team, and I understand Dan Campbell was an offensive guy, but mindset is defend, right? That's a hell of a resume through 2 weeks that the Buffalo Bills, we have every right to sit here and say, brand new stadium, Smalls described in essence the vibes around the team, which is important because they probably got a little tight with Sean McDermott at the end.
2: Mm-hmm.
0: She's given you the proper context in terms of this team feels like they're in it, they're fun, they're, the new stadium, like that kind of stuff matters. CeCe's giving you all the X's and O's stuff on it. And I'm telling you, the resume, just a flat-out resume, is unbelievable through 2 weeks. This is a Super Bowl or bust team. The problem is there's no bust part. They did the bust last year, so maybe I shouldn't say it that way. The bust is meaning fire McDermott. But, like, there's no reason to think, after watching this team through two games, yes, they've given up 31 in each of the first two, that they cannot make it to the Super Bowl.
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9: 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Stroud finished the day 26 of 38, 274 yards. The Texans and C.J. Stroud have tabled talks. 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
1: Now we have got an incredible guest, someone who just continues to do it at the highest level right now. Kenny Chesney, country music superstar, kind enough to join us here. Kenny, we appreciate your time. You're coming off another incredible run for you and getting ready to start a new one. Sphere residency, New York Times bestseller, Country Music Hall of Fame induction. So how are you doing? How is it being Kenny Chesney right now?
2: Oh, it's good, man. It's busy, but good. It's great to see you guys again.
1: Great to see you, too. It's been a little while here. And Kenny, before I get to anything else, I got to ask just out of curiosity. You've done so many great things. You got a stadium tour that's getting ready to come out, which we can't wait to talk about. But performing at the Sphere, I've been to shows there. I've seen what it's like. From a performer's angle, what is that venue like among all the ones that you've been a part of from over the years?
2: Well, it's definitely the most unique. It really is. And for me and the band that's been doing it for a minute, it was great for us to be in that space, and it forces you to create different neural pathways in your brain when it comes to creating and when it comes to putting a show together. It was just magical. It really was. But to see the look on people's faces, when we start the show, I mean, it's pretty, it's as if they're experiencing the

0: Music in a completely different state of consciousness, and it was insane to be a part of.
1: Obviously, you're just an incredible superstar now, selling out NFL stadiums. We've been to so many of your shows, and just it's so much fun. But take everybody back. Your first album, I think, was My Wildest Dreams in 1994. Go back to the beginning, yeah. and just how you grew to what you are today.
0: Wow, I mean, yeah, my first record came out in 1993, believe it or not. That's crazy to think about. But, you just mentioned we just put our stadium shows on for next summer. And, look, we just didn't wake up one day and decide to do these stadium shows. I mean, it was built year after year, show after show, album after album. And I'm proud of that, you know. But I think like anybody else, when you first start, it's only human nature that you want everything to happen all at once, and I was no different. But I'm really glad that I was afforded the gift of time to get better. It was like, I mean, I don't know, Mike. It was like, for me, when I first started, it's like I spent 10 years in double-A baseball, if that makes sense. You know, and then we were able to go and do what we did.
2: I am curious from that standpoint because you've been so tied in with sports your whole career, and there's such a natural marriage of sports and music. And we always hear athletes talk later in their career about the things you learn once you become a veteran. What's the biggest thing that you learn from back then in the early days to now as someone who's a veteran of the country music scene?
0: Oh, you mean what I've learned from the journey?
2: What you've learned from the journey,
0: like,
2: yeah.
0: How do you mean? Like, oh, wow. You know, we still work really hard. You know, I think that no matter what you do, you can't take anything for granted. I really hope I haven't written my best song yet. I hope that I haven't put on my best show yet. So I've never been able to sit still and think, okay, we did it. Honestly, I mean, we still work really hard to give the fans out there the best possible experience they can have of their summer. So I've never been, complacency has never been a part of my journey at all, you know, but you learn indirectly when you see other people do that, you know, where they just get complacent, or they get lazy, or they don't keep pushing themselves. And I've never wanted to be that person.
1: So obviously you're, as we mentioned, a big sports guy as well. Through your concerts, you've had so many athletes up on stage, and you don't tour during the football season. So why is that? And how far did you go in your sporting world?
0: Well, I didn't go too far in the sporting world, Mike, as you know. It's crazy. You know, when I knew my last game of high school was it, I was not going to be, a college athlete. I was not going to play sports later in my life than that. But it was still tough, and we all have that moment where we truly know it's over. And it just came a little earlier for me. Sports has always been a huge part of my life. You know, my father was a coach. So early on in my life, I got this idea of work ethic got instilled in my brain, you know. And so I've always treated what I do a lot like an athlete, especially when I'm training to go on the road. As you guys know, you've been to several shows. You know, when I hear music, I can't help but move. And so, I'd literally have to train to spend 2 hours up there on stage. And so I've treated my body and everything getting ready to go do that a lot like an athlete would.
2: And it certainly has paid off as we're talking to country music superstar Kenny Chesney here. The original Vibe Room tour going off in 2027. Kenny Chesney, Eric Church, Sheryl Crow, Graylin James. It's going to be so awesome. You mentioned you're growing up, your dad being a coach, being around sports all the time. We know you're a massive Tennessee fan. We all have those memories that you can't shake. Do you have that one sports memory as a fan or as a player that, you know, either still haunts you to this day or still brings you joy to this day?
0: No, nothing haunts me. You know, growing up in East Tennessee and in Knoxville, you know, we didn't have a pro allegiance to anything. It was all just Tennessee football. And we grew up out in the country, and, you know, we saw what we saw. There was only three channels and PBS, and there was no other, you know, you couldn't consume sports then like you can today, where it's so automatic. So the first time my father took me to

0: Neyland Stadium in Knoxville was to, I think I was nine, and I went to watch Tennessee play Notre Dame, y'all are domers. But I went to see Tennessee play Notre Dame, and that was one of the most magical things. It was as if the world, a whole new world opened up to me, because all I knew, all I saw of it then was, at that point in my life, was on TV or on the news or listening to a guy named John Ward, who was a very famous broadcaster in Knoxville, who broadcasted all the Tennessee games. And so that's how I soaked up college sports then. So when I walked into the stadium for the first time as a kid with my dad, it was a big deal. And that's still one of my favorite memories with my father.
1: Who won that game, Notre Dame or Tennessee?
0: I don't know. I can't remember, honestly.
1: I
0: probably
1: thought
0: Tennessee.
2: I was going to say, probably. Knowing Neyland in that environment, I always worry about that. One of the coolest places I've ever seen a college football game played. So we'll let the Vols have it out of deference to Kenny at this point here, Dad.
1: We'll do that. New album coming out September 25th, Silver Sands Marina. And you have some, so obviously when you tour NFL stadiums, I'm always amazed at this. We playing in the NFL, you play under full stadiums, but you have a team around you. You're one man on the stage in a sold out NFL stadium and the fans all singing your songs. I mean, that to me has to be one of the greatest things. Talk about that feeling when you just don't have to sing and the fans just sing your song.
0: It's one of the most amazing feelings in my life. And and as you know, I mean, that energy, what you feel up there on stage, doesn't happen every day in your life. So when I get to go back up there and revisit what that feels like, it's always an amazing feeling. You know, because we, like, tickets go on sale for next summer, you know, soon. And so the fans will have these tickets for months. We will be anticipating going there, and they will be anticipating being in that moment. But I can tell you, the moment that those two energies meet is a very unbelievable feeling. It's that I've never found it anywhere else but right there. And I love it, you know, and we work very hard on, like I said, presenting our show in a certain way. But when we get to get up there and play music for all those people and to see that just how much it means to them, it makes us want to work even harder. You know, it's been that way for me forever.
2: Well, that hard work always pays off. Always a phenomenal show. And again, the original Vibe Room Tour, Kenny Chesney, Eric Church, Sheryl Crow, Graylin James. It kicks off April 24th at Raymond James Stadium. Tickets are going to be on sale soon. And anyone who's been fortunate enough like we have to be in a Kenny Chesney Vibe Room before the show, it is nothing but good times and something you're going to enjoy. Kenny, really great catching up. Congratulations again on all the success. Hopefully we'll get to see you stop on this tour. We appreciate you.
0: Hey. Guys, thanks for having me. I appreciate it and hope to see you soon.
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1: 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You know, you were talking about, best supporting actor. The Emmys were last night. Did you watch any of the Emmys last night?
2: I saw the Taylor Swift skits. I saw the Jalen Brunson skits. I didn't watch the actual. I record it, so I like to record the Emmys and then go back and.
1: So the big winners were Widow's Bay.
2: Okay.
1: What's Have you seen that show? It's on Apple TV. It's sort of like a little bit of spooky horror comedy mixed together.
2: What is that? What? It's a spooky horror comedy?
1: I think that's right. It's spooky horror comedy. It's like about an island. It's supposed to be kind of like Martha's Vineyard, but it's haunted, and there's this mist, but then it's also kind of funny and sexy, and it's a lot of stuff going on. I've only seen one episode, so I can't really say. But the one episode I saw was good.
2: Another segment we need to do is Matt's TV and movie reviews, because if that's how you describe things, I want to hear your perspective on that.
1: It's got the guy, Matthew Reyes or whatever. What threw me off is he won for Best Actor.
2: Okay.
1: And he was the guy. Did you ever see The Americans? Did you ever see that show?
2: I didn't.
1: You don't know who any of these people are, but he's been in a lot of things, and he's American, I thought. Because he always plays an American, but he's actually Welsh. So he got up to accept the award, and he was talking in his regular voice and his British accent, and it threw me off. I don't know if I could ever take him seriously again, because I was like, you don't sound like that. I've seen you in multiple shows, but apparently it was all a ruse, and he's an actor, and he doesn't actually sound the way I thought he did.
2: Now, for how many years have I been telling you about the British coming over and taking these roles,
1: Elba, right?
2: I've been telling you this for years. They're taking our roles, and I'm just saying we couldn't do the same thing over there. You know?
1: Are you saying you would like to make acting great again?
2: No, I'm just saying I don't think you should be able to come over and sound American, and then you get a role that was written for an American.
1: I didn't know you were taking all these stances.
2: No, just the British are taking a lot of our roles.
1: Hexus over here coming in with these
2: and they were
1: strong,
2: giving them football games. Like, that's a lot happening, man.
1: That's
2: it needs to stop.
1: 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Now, if you watched the Texas-Ohio State game on Saturday, it was a great football game. But it has gotten mired in a ton of things that actually have almost nothing to do with what happened on the field. Of course, there was Ted Cruz making an appearance early in the day on game day. There was a picture that a politician in Texas posted with students at the University of Texas, which he took the picture to try to make a political statement. Pretty egregious thing by him, and he owes those students an apology. But the bigger story in the world of sports has been what came after the game with Arch Manning, the quarterback at Texas, and ESPN reporter Holly Rowe. Arch Manning was asked in the post-game press conference. Actually, I think it was the next day, Myron, right? Wasn't it on Monday, maybe? He was asked if he had seen any of the AI videos floating around of his coach, Steve Sarkisian, and here's what he had to say.
3: I've seen a few AI edits of stuff, but that's about it. I saw an AI edit of Sark's interview. y'all seen that one? That's a good one. Of him slapping Holly Rowe. Yeah, it's hilarious.
1: So he obviously AI video of Holly Rowe, our colleague, being slapped. He, of course, joked. I think also you will note that the many male reporters that cover Texas all were laughing in the background multiple times. Texas reporter Evan Veith, I hope I'm saying that right, he had tweeted that, and he tweeted the video and then also noted his answer is gold. So the reporter actually almost doubled down with Arch Manning in the report. Since then, it obviously went viral all over Twitter, Instagram, TikTok, etc. pretty awful. Before we get into what happened today, let's just talk about the Arch Manning comment and the reaction of the reporter. I have some strong thoughts, but Myron, I'll let you go first.
2: It's all terrible and it's all wrong. They put Hollywood on such a tough position. Like, first off, women in this business face a lot that men in this business just do not. Now, when I talk to the women in this business that I know and I'm friends with, and you compare their DMs and their comments to their male colleagues, it's different in the world of sports. Women in this business, Matt, start out with a bunch of men who assume they're not qualified to do their jobs, right? And it's wrong and it's false. And then you add something like this on top of it. Holly Rowe had a tough job, a situation I've been in where the coach is ready to do an interview. I don't know if something happened at halftime, doesn't get to him when she wants to, and then Sark has that response, which I didn't think he had to do. But I've been in that situation where you're Holly Rowe and you're just waiting for someone to say, hey, now it's time to talk to Steve Sarkisian, and you can't do it, and it's a mess. And now people were blaming her for that. For Arch Manning to do this, it was not only wrong, it was dangerous. You're promoting violence. You're promoting domestic violence, whether you realize that or not, when you say, did you see the video and everyone's laughing? Matt, I also want to know who was in that room laughing, because those people are also a part of this if they're encouraging something like this. So just a complete miss, and I thought it was wrong on Arch Manning's part.
1: Yeah, I mean, there are multiple layers to this, but let's start with this. Arch made a mistake, and to his credit, he owned that mistake today. Today he put out a statement that said, in my press conference yesterday, I made an insensitive comment about an AI video. There's nothing funny about it. It's easy to say I didn't mean it, but I know my words and actions were hurtful to a lot of people. I do not take that lightly and am deeply sorry for it. He goes on to say, I specifically want to apologize to Holly Rowe for what she personally has had to deal with because of my comments. I have a ton of respect for her and appreciate her showing me grace in the moment. They apparently talked privately. Mm-hmm. Holly Rowe said she appreciated the apology from Arch and that it was settled in her mind, and she wanted to keep the private conversation private. Kudos to Arch for apologizing. Kudos to Holly for listening and taking the apology, which he didn't necessarily have to do. So Arch made a big mistake. I give him credit for the apology. You also have to show grace when people make mistakes, and I think that's important. I hope he understands, and it seems like he does, why that was a mistake. I think it's easy for young people sometimes to think the internet is not real. And to some extent, I mean, it's not real. AI videos are not real. But the issue is, in this AI world, A, there are people who, I know people fall for AI videos all the time. But also, just because something's not real does not mean it does not have real implications. And when you have a video of a woman getting hit, granted, it was fake, it still insinuates that there's an idea that for somehow it's okay. And somehow laughing at that is okay. I blame Arch for making the mistake, but I will give Arch credit for apologizing. I really blame the reporters in the room as much, if not more. Those are grown men, right? Mostly, I bet the women in the room were not laughing. Those are grown men, and they know better. And they are almost encouraging the guy with the laughter. If you remember, when he brings up the video at first, they laugh. Now, there could be some plausible deniability there that then they say, well, I didn't know what video he was talking about. But then he specifically says the video where they're slapping, and then they laugh even louder.
2: Yeah.
1: Now, part of that is, and I've been in these rooms, when you cover a college team, there's a lot of fan reporters. I was one. And you kind of go, they want to be friends with the coach, and they want to be friends with the players. I've been there. I've done that. And that leads you to kind of think, hey, we're all just joking around. But I think the laughter was probably as bad as the comment. But online, a lot of the discourse has been, oh, why doesn't everybody realize it's just joking around? Hitting women is not joking around. They have to deal with it. And I think, and it is a huge problem in society. It does not mean that you don't have a sense of humor if you acknowledge that jokes and comments and videos can be hurtful. Don't laugh about it. Arch gave the right answer today, even though he shouldn't have done it before. But your comment about our colleagues who are female reporters, et cetera, I think I didn't even realize when I first started doing this how much the baseline assumption for some people out there is, well, it's a woman covering sports. They must not know what they're talking about. And they have to overcome that every single day. And you take somebody like Holly Rowe, who's been doing this a long time and has had to deal with that forever. She doesn't deserve it. And I thought the best part of Arch's apology was noting that. Because what happened is the internet started critiquing Holly Rowe as if she had done something wrong. And that's the problem that women reporters in sports have to deal with. And I think it's important to acknowledge it, make people realize it, because when you take something as the norm, and it is assumed white male reporters are the norm.
2: Yeah.
1: And if you're not that, then you have to prove yourself. That's not fair, and I think we've seen it like this.
2: I think that's well said. Now, you know, that's why I hope Arch can turn this around, because I think he can be an advocate against domestic violence. I think he can be an advocate for the women in the media who face these circumstances and situation. And I hope, you know, going into the spotlight that he's headed to, this is a guy who can make something positive out of this. But I also think he knows better, and I'm sure when your uncles are Peyton and Eli and your grandfather is Archie, you know that you're different. Part of this, too, Matt, is I don't know if you saw the end of the Texas-Ohio State game, and Arch Manning is running across the field like a little kid. At the end of the game, he is hyping up the crowd. I think more than anything, it's probably been a fight for him to want to be one of the guys, right? Like, you know, you're Manning. True. You know you've made more money than anybody in NIL history in college football, but just, can I be like everybody else? And I hope this was a reminder, Matt, he's never going to be like everybody else.
1: That's true.
2: 99.9% of college football could have done this exact same thing. It wouldn't have been the same story. But when you're Arch Manning, everything is going to be a story and everything is going to be magnified. I appreciate and respect the private apology and the public apology. Now let's see what he does from here, because I think he has a chance to say, not only was it wrong, let me learn why it was wrong so I can encourage others to see it the same way.
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4: Saints Lions for my daughter's 18th birthday gift. 2 minute warning. Mm-hmm. 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We got a 7 o'clock flight. 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
5: Wow.
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6: I don't think Carson Beck's going to see the field. I don't think that at all. I think Brissett is, if I'm him, I'm thinking this is my moment. And kudos to him. And Mike LaFleur, congrats to him. Because if this is the Cardinals team we're going to see, NFC West is the toughest division I can recall in football in a long time. And I've been doing this for a quarter century.
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0: 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Who's in?
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0: It's time to find out from the Freddie and Harry Selection Committee.
4: So you got us two, Josiah Howard, E-Duck Eric Hanneman, and our sports anchor goddess Christine Lisi. She is going to be the tie-breaking goddess that she is, because the Chicago Bears, I think they just scored again from this weekend. Harry Douglas was there for the game on ESPN Radio. The Chicago Bears put up not one, not two, not three, not four, not five touchdowns rushing, but six touchdowns rushing. They scored 1 point less than 60. They hung a 59 burger on the Carolina Panthers. So, in honor of that offense, being that kind of offense after week one, we're going to have the top six Bears part of our selection committee. And the selection committee is brought to you by SoFi. So let's get it going.
0: Number one.
4: Brother Birthday Boy, who is the number one Bear on your list of the selection committee?
5: Smokey! Smokey the Bear. Mm-hmm. Teaching us all about wildfires and how to prevent them. How could you not remember Smokey the Bear? You still should remember Smokey the Bear so you can keep things safe outdoors.
4: Only you can prevent forest fires. That was the common line from Smokey the Bear.
5: Smokey.
4: And also invoking Chris Tucker. Well done by you from Friday. So Josiah Howard, we got one for Smokey, meaning Smokey the Bear. What's the number one bear on your list?
6: Well, we are Disney, right?
4: Last time I checked. Unless you know something we don't.
6: I just had to confirm. Okay. Winnie the Pooh, gotta be number one.
4: Okay.
6: Has to be number one.
4: All right.
5: So,
7: representing the company.
5: I got a story. So, okay. Roddy White, one of my favorite teammates of all time, my brother from another mother.
4: Yeah.
5: That's my nickname.
4: Really?
5: From him. He called me Pooh Bear.
4: Really?
7: Because you like honey a lot?
5: Like, I you heard Chris Brown. He needed a honey pack. It's not even Friday yet. Come on now. He needed a honey pack.
4: You always be talking about the honey hole shot like in football.
5: He calls me Pooh Bear all the time.
4: Really?
5: Like, still to this day.
4: I did not know that.
5: Yep.
4: You held that in the holster for more than a while. And then it was able to be unleashed on this election committee. So, E-Dog Eric Hanneman, we got one for Winnie the Pooh. We got one for Smokey the Bear. What's the number one bear on your list?
7: Yeah, both of these are on my list.
4: Uh-huh.
7: So, it's a tough decision. I mean, every time I would be running a board back in Albany, 104.5, the team, shout out to my old station.
4: Attaboy.
7: You know, we'd have those PSAs all the time. Only you, like you just did, Freddie. I can't do it like you, but my number one's gonna be the chubby little cubby all stuffed in fluff, baby. Silly old bear, Winnie the Pooh.
4: Wow, there we go. Okay, so we got two for Winnie the Pooh. HD, I'm with you. Smokey the Bear, created in 1944 as a fire safety icon, he became a real life symbol of forest conservation after a cub was rescued from a wildfire. So he's based on significance in history. When it comes to Smokey the Bear, which means we have the earliest tiebreaker
5: I
4: think we've ever had, or at least a long, long time. Our selection committee, our sports and anchor goddess Christine Lisi is going to be our tiebreaking woman that she is. So we got two for Smokey the Bear from me and HD. We got two for Winnie the Pooh from E-Dog and Josiah. So Miss Christine Lisi, break the tie.
5: I knew Winnie the Pooh was going to win.
4: I mean, Christine Lisi, if she's not anything, but she is definitely going to be, hey, come on now. Lovable Winnie characters.
5: Winnie the Pooh.
6: Chubby little cubby all stuffed in fluff.
4: Uh-huh. I like the fact that he spells honey.
6: Don't bother.
4: H-U-N-N-Y. Honey. I always love that on the front of the canister. Not H-O-N-E-Y, but H-U-N-N-Y. Honey. So Winnie the Pooh, the number one bear on our selection committee.
0: Number two.
4: All right, Josiah Howard, who's number two on your list?
6: All right, we're going to go with a pretty awesome bear here, I think.
5: Ooh.
4: Based on your opinion, this ought to be good.
6: Of course.
4: Of course.
6: We're going to go with Poe the Kung Fu Panda.
4: Oh, from Kung Fu Panda.
5: Kung Fu Panda.
4: Voiced by Jack Black.
6: Yes, great Jack Black.
4: Yes. Okay, I'm feeling that. We'll see if it makes the cut.
5: I had Kung Fu Panda on my list, but not at number two.
4: Okay, well, before we get to your number two, who's the number two E-Dog on your list of bears according to our selection committee?
7: Well, you know, I am a shill just like Josiah a little bit for the company, so
4: Waka waka!
7: Waka waka! Fozzie the Bear from The Muppets.
4: Oh, nice! There we go.
7: You didn't get it from the waka, Freddie? Did I not do a good enough job?
4: You did a fantastic. I guess I was laughing so hard.
5: You brought back so many memories with my kids, man.
4: Fozzie Bear. Waka waka.
5: Waka waka.
4: Well done. I'm going back to Smokey. I got to go back to Smokey the Bear. Got to represent the history. So
5: yeah,
4: I got,
5: I'm with Smokey too.
4: Okay, so we got Smokey the Bear. That is number two on our list of the top six bears according to our selection committee.
0: Number three.
4: E-Dog Eric Hanneman, you start this time. Are you sticking with Fozzie Bear or are you going somewhere else for the number three bear on the list?
7: Yeah, that's a tough call here. Fozzie, we'll probably get it at some point. I'm going to nominate another one.
4: All right.
7: You know?
4: Okay.
7: There's a great song, and I probably should have had Josiah pull this up, but Bear Necessities. The
4: oh, nice.
7: Bear Necessities. I'm going on Baloo from Jungle Book.
4: Look at you. Somebody do something about that kid. Well done. I love that. Fantastic. I'll say we got Baloo from the Jungle Book. That's number three on E-Dog's list. I'm going to go with another cartoon bear, and I may get fired for this, but hey, I'm at the point in my career. What are they going to do to me? I don't think the Ranger's going to like this, Yogi. Yogi and Boo Boo Bear.
5: From, hey, yo, Boo Boo.
4: From Jellystone. Always thinking, they're stealing those picnic baskets. Meanwhile, Boo Boo's one. I don't think the Ranger's going to like this, Yogi. Hanna-Barbera, that may be the best cartoon in the history of Hanna-Barbera. So, HD, I'm going with Yogi and Boo Boo Bear, number three on my list.
5: Hey, yo, Boo Boo. But my number three, all right, I had to think outside the box a little bit about this one because it's dealing with the movie, right? Okay. And the movie is called Man on Fire. Okay. And Denzel Washington is the bodyguard. And the little girl, Peeta, really loved Denzel Washington. So much so that she called him Creasy Bear. So nice. I'm going with Creasy Bear. Because nice. The stuff that Denzel Washington had to do in that movie to be able to make sure that little girl got back home safe to her mother, it was above and beyond. So Creasy Bear is at one of the top five in my, on my list.
4: Oh, E-Dog, Dakota Fanning was the young girl in the movie, right? In Man on Fire with Denzel Washington?
7: I think so. Okay. Yeah.
4: I just wanted to make sure. I'm a movie guy, but you're a movie aficionado when it comes to characters. So we got one for Creasy Bear, played by the nickname that given by given to Denzel Washington in Man on Fire. E-Dog, you got Baloo. Josiah, I got Yogi Bear and Boo Boo. So Josiah, who's number three on your list?
6: I'm going to go with the iconic Bears sweater wearing Mike Ditka.
4: Ooh, oh, nice.
6: Da Bears.
4: Inspired choice. And I know he's probably older than your grandparents.
5: Mike Ditka.
7: Good actor, too.
4: Very good actor. And a guy that you did not want to mess with even at past 80 years of age because he was like somebody you did not want to meet.
6: He was great in Kicking and Screaming.
4: He really was. He was. Yes, he was. Yes, he was. Was I talking to you? Fine, then. His press conference was legendary. Whether he's a Bears coach or the Saints head coach. So Christine Lee, our sports anchor goddess, we bring you back in the break this time. So far, when it comes to bear number three, we have Baloo from E-Dog, we have Mike Dicker from Josiah, you have Yogi Bear and Boo Boo from me, and have Creasy Bear, the nickname given to Denzel Washington, the movie Man on Fire, from HD. So Miss Christine
5: Lee. Now look, Creasy Bear was so important because Creasy Bear understood that these kids need to be protected at all times.
4: Okay.
5: And I had to make sure. That's what Denzel Washington basically said. I had to make sure that Peeta got home safe and sound, even if I sacrificed my own body. Creasy Bear. Miss Christine Lisi, Creasy Bear.
4: I'm surprised it took until bear number three for you to start politicking for your favorite bear. So I digress. So Christine Lisi, break the tie.
1: As much as I love Baloo and Yogi and Boo Boo, I love Denzel a little bit more. I'm a Denzel girl. I'm not the only one out there.
4: That is 100% accurate when you hand a factuarit from Christine Lisi.
1: Mrs. Coleman and Mrs. Douglas are right there with me.
4: Hello. There are a lot of misses out there that are right there with you.
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0: Sad news for the Yanks with their slugger heading back to the IL.
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0: Aaron Donald is set to make his return Monday night.
3: That's the plan. So two practices today, have another practice tomorrow, and then we'll see, but feeling good.
0: Plus, we have an important game in the Big 12 between Houston and Texas Tech.
4: Motion right to left is Williams. It's Castellanos. Takes it himself straight up the middle. Touchdown, Red Raiders!
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5: Yes, that is right. Welcome in. If you're at the end of a long work week, getting your weekend started, this is SportsCenter All Night here on ESPN Radio, the ESPN app, Sirius XM Channel 80. 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Nick DeLuca here with you. So much to get to. We're in the back half of September already. College football week 3 kicking off on Friday. The NFL week 2 underway with plenty more to come in the race for the Major League Baseball postseason continues. It is that time of year. Start in Houston, where the Braves had a chance to pop some champagne, clinching a playoff spot with a win. Michael Harris had the big swing early.
6: Here's Michael Harris, the pitch. Harris skies one to left field deep. This is way back, way toward the Crawford boxes. It's over his head and it's gone. It's a home run the other way for Michael Harris, the second, and the Braves on top 2-0. About three rows in to the right side of the Crawford boxes in left center. Home run number 26 for Michael Harris, the second.
5: Harris would go 3-for-5, 2 driven in, 16th game with 3-plus hits this season, tying Luis Arraez and Fernando Tatis Jr. for the Major League lead. Ronald Acuna Jr. would extend the Braves' advantage with a 2-run homer, his 11th since the start of August. And how about Matt Olson hitting 40?
6: Here's the pitch. Swing a fly ball, deep left field for Olson, back toward the Crawford boxes, and it's long gone. Off the wall behind the Crawford boxes, that's number 40 for Matt Olson, and two big insurance runs for the Braves. It's 6-2 Atlanta.
5: Olson, the fifth player in Braves franchise history to record multiple 40 home run seasons, along with Hank Aaron, Eddie Matthews, Ronald Acuna Jr., and Andrew Jones. More than enough on the scoreboard to start the party.
6: Iglesias ready. 1-2 the count on Trammell. The wind, the kick, and the pitch on the way. Swing and a miss. He struck him out on the changeup. And the Atlanta Braves are going to the postseason for the eighth time in the last 9 years. The Atlanta Braves win it 6-2. They have punched their ticket into the tournament in the 2026 postseason. Their magic number to wrap up the NL East is down to 3.
5: Yeah, 8 of 9 years for the Braves back in the postseason again, and 5 up on the Phillies in the NL East, closing in on a division title. Rangers were in the Astros' rearview mirror in the AL West, but not for long.
7: Swing and Seager hammers one to right center field. Bateman racing after it. He turns. It's off the wall. Carter scores and Seager jogs up to second. An RBI double for Corey Seager. It's a 4 spot in the second for the Rangers, and they lead 4-0.
5: 105-3, the fan on the call. Rangers beat the Blue Jays 7-1 and move into a tie with the Astros for first in the AL West. They've won 5 of 6. Their 6th straight win against the Blue Jays. Wyatt Langford walked 3 times, couple of hits as well. Only Rangers player to reach base 5 times in a game this season. Dylan Cease struggled for the Jays as they fall to 2 games back of the White Sox for the 3rd American League wild card spot. Yankees were on top of the AL wild card standings entering Friday night. Didn't get the news they were looking for off the field on captain Aaron Judge. 3-time MVP heading back to the IL with a calf strain. Manager Aaron Boone on the severity of the Judge injury.
8: Tough to know for sure. Right, it's enough to obviously go on the IL now. So obviously he'll just be treating it, and we'll see, you know, as the rest unfolds. Like, but we don't have a timeline on anything right now.
9: What did the MRI show?
8: Just I don't know grade wise, but I just know that he does have a calf strain.
5: Yeah, Judge potentially could return as early as the final day. The regular season could be out for the rest of the year. Nobody really knows right now. Missed more than 3 months with a rib fracture during a frustrating injury-plagued season. Yankees manager Aaron Boone still confident they can keep things afloat without him.
8: I do. Look, baseball's a funny game, and you know, the one thing we do know is we're going to the dance, and which comes with it a great opportunity. And we've been built on the strength of our starting pitching all year. We're going to walk into whatever series we play with a ton of confidence, and I have a ton of confidence in the guys that we have rolling out there night in, night out. And like I said, we've played most of the year this way. And I feel like in a lot of cases, especially some of our key guys over the last few weeks have really started to, especially offensively, get it going like we know they're capable of.
5: Yeah, Judge was back, but not fully back. 4-for-23, striking out 13 times with an extra base hit in 7 games since coming off the IL. ESPN's Jeff Passan on the impact this will have on the Yankees.
9: This throws everything into flux for the New York Yankees. They've been banking on Aaron Judge's return for months now in hopes that it would wake up an offense that had slumbered since that initial injury toward the end of May. And to see him not just limping out of the game, but needing to go on the injured list here, it's devastating, frankly, because they wonder now, what, if anything, are they going to get from Aaron Judge in October? The rest of the regular season, for all intents and purposes, is done. This injured list placement can be backdated to the 17th because the final game he played was the 16th, and that means he could come off conceivably in time to play the final game of the regular season. But if not, the Yankees are going to have a serious decision to make before setting their playoff roster.
5: Yeah, certainly a tough spot. Yankees were potentially in a really good position heading into the playoffs, playing well of late, getting healthier. ESPN's Tim Kirchen says this changes everything.
10: I think this changes everything. When Aaron Judge is healthy and the best player in the league, I think the Yankees would be the team to beat in the American League going into the playoffs this year. But now, if he can't come back until the final game of the season, there's no telling what he's going to be like when he gets to the postseason. I mean, since he missed 84 games, then when he came back, he went 4-for-26 with 13 strikeouts. So he has really struggled. Now he's hurt again. So to me, this really changes the fortunes of the Yankees, and he's going to have to recover very quickly here. And at this point, that seems unlikely.
5: Yeah, big injury for the Yankees. Big injury in the scope of a wide-open American League heading into the postseason. On the field, the Yankees opening a road trip in the desert. Ben Rice doing damage.
11: Ben Rice walked in a run in the first, picking up his 93rd ribby. High fly ball, deep left field. Newport back on the track, at the wall. See ya! He goes the other way. Picks up his

0: It's up to me, so, yeah.
1: Yeah, his Monday night debut would carry a 981-day gap between games played. Rams receiver Puka Nacua missing Friday practice with a hip injury. He had 5 catches for 71 yards in week 1. Donald coming back would be a big boost for L.A., welcoming in the Giants. Rams have lost 5 straight on Monday night. Giants just 1-10 on Monday Night Football since 2019.
2: Lane Kiffin is going to be as big a villain as we've ever seen.
3: Ole Miss needs to win more and try to show their anger.
4: There's just going to be so much attention, hatred, everything on me. I said, you just get to go play. The pressure's on them.
1: You want drama? Plenty of it coming in Oxford, Mississippi on Saturday. Lane Kiffin taking his new girlfriend, LSU, into his ex's house. At Ole Miss, Kiffin bolting for Baton Rouge after last regular season ahead of the college football playoff will be the second head coach in AP poll history to have a top 10 game against a team he coached the previous season, joining Pro Football Hall of Famer Paul Brown, who coached Ohio State from 1941 to 43, then was commissioned as a U.S. Navy lieutenant and faced the Buckeyes in 1944, Ohio State won that game. All the anticipation got Louisiana's governor working on extra security. ESPN's Bill Connolly says that this game is going to live up to the hype.
5: Well, I mean, it's elite versus elite when Ole Miss has the ball. I think that's by far the most exciting matchup of the college football weekend to me, which is good because all the buildup is starting to kind of be a little on the fatiguing side, I think. But the reward here should be pretty good, too. And Trinidad Chambliss, Kewan Lacy, super efficient offense against a defense that does not allow you to be efficient. You either you beat them for a big play or you don't beat them at all. And it's going to be really interesting to see how that takes shape.
1: Yeah, Ole Miss doesn't have a ton of success historically in top 10 matchups, just 1-6 in the last 60 years. Lane Kiffin, a big part of that. He's 0-3 in his career. The Rebels won win last year's CFP Game 2 under head coach Pete Golding. Says he separates the personal and professional part of his Lane Kiffin relationship.
6: I really appreciate how he treated me and my family, you know, throughout the process. So, you know, we became really good friends. There's things professionally in every profession, right, that you don't respect, and probably the same thing that he done about me at times. But I don't hide it from him. I'll call him and tell him, you know. So it ain't no beef between us that everybody tries to make and all that. So everybody's got business decisions every January. Coaches do, players do in the business we're in, right? And they're going to do what's best for them and their family. I ain't got to agree with it, or I ain't got to disagree with it. So I ain't here to judge him. I wouldn't be standing in front of you without him.
1: Yeah, and if this reunion wasn't juicy enough, how about some injury gamesmanship from LSU? Quarterback Sam Levitt listed as doubtful, then questionable, and then good to go in around a 48-hour window. Golding on the challenge of facing the Tiger offense.
6: Either side of the ball on offense, they've been really effective when they get in the right place versus the right looks, and they take care of the football, right, and they have at least 12 possessions. That's kind of the number normally in these systems to get to be able to win football games when you actually look at it. So we got to do a great job with our possessions of taking care of the football, ending plays with a kick. Hopefully they're PATs, all right? If not, hopefully field goals. And then defensively, the explosive pay piece that we haven't been very good with the first 2 weeks. You know, you got to eliminate explosives, which is tough, you know, versus a Kiff team, and Charlie does a great job creating some of those. So we got to eliminate explosives, and we got to tackle really well in the perimeter. You know, we got to take the football away on defense, which we haven't done on a consistent basis yet.
1: Yeah, Levitt had 2 rushing touchdowns against Clemson in that week 1 blowout win, 3 against Louisiana Tech, making him the 3rd SEC quarterback in the last 20 years to start a season with consecutive multi-rushing touchdown games. He struggled through the air, though, 2 touchdown passes and 4 picks. Should be a ton of fun. 7:30 Eastern in Oxford on ABC. College football week 3 getting going on Friday night. First ranked matchup of the weekend in the Big 12. Number 13 Texas Tech and number 22 Houston in Lubbock. Cougars raced out to a 10-0 lead, but it didn't last long.
7: Motion right to left is Williams. It's Castellanos. Takes it himself straight up the middle. Touchdown Red Raiders! Touchdown Tommy is in the end zone for the score to give the Red Raiders the lead.
1: Houston would answer with a touchdown to take the lead to the locker room. Second half, Red Raider running game took over.
7: Third and goal.

0: inside the one. Snap to Dickey. He's going to try the right side and walks into the end zone. Touchdown, Red Raiders. The fireworks go off, and the Red Raiders extend the lead with 7:36 to go.
1: Dickey, 16 carries for 65 yards in that touchdown to take the lead. Tech would add the PAT. Gave up a late touchdown inside a minute to go. Houston's Connor Wigman coming up just short at the goal line.
0: Wigman steps back. Now he rolls to his left. He's going to run for it.
2: And he
0: throws the football out. It's fumbled forward. Incomplete. They're going to say no. It did not count.
2: Can't fumble the ball forward. That was Austin Romain who wrapped him up. He tries to reach out. The ball got away and rolled into the end zone.
0: Boy, you had to hold your breath for a second there.
1: Yeah, Brian Jensen with the call from Learfield. The much maligned Texas Tech defense getting a big-time stop at the end. 28-26, the Red Raiders to 3-0 with their first Friday home win since 1941. Wigman going 27-38 for 282 yards. Hammond 17 of 27 for 257 yards and a touchdown. Tune in for college football action today as Louisville hosts SMU. 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
1: 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This offseason, Miami made Darian Mensah the highest-paid college QB in the country when he got into the transfer portal. Canes on the road taking on Wake Forest on Friday. I'd say they're getting their money's worth.
2: Hurricanes now a first and goal at the 2-yard line. Mensah in the shotgun, towel draped over his belt, Miami all in white. Mowry to his left shoulder, towing wide left. Extra tight ends, Upshaw tight on the right side, high snap. There's a pass, caught for a touchdown! A little jump pass, and it's Tony for the touchdown! And Miami cavorts in the lights! A hat trick for Mensah, fooled them all, and Miami with another 30-7 over Wake Forest.
1: 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Miami rolling through three quarters. Then the offense stalled a bit. Four straight three and outs to give Wake some life. The Canes defense sealing the deal.
2: 2.5 to go. Fourth quarter. Miami 33, Wake 20. Third down and 10. The ball at the Miami 22-yard line. Third and 10. They're 4 for 12 on third downs. Lopez looking for a Miami blitz. They rush three. There's a hold and no call. He throws down the middle. Intercepted.
3: Pick.
2: O'Connor got it. Head at the 3-yard line. Miami's first takeaway of the year. And O'Connor's first interception as a Miami Hurricane.
1: 104.3 WQAM on the call. Mensah completing 30 of 34 passes for 220 yards and three touchdowns on the night. Completed his first 24 to set the ACC record for consecutive completions in a game. His 35 straight dating back to last week, breaking Mitch Trubisky's all-time record that he set back in 2016. Tune in for college football action today as Auburn hosts Florida. 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Nick DeLuca here with you. Little over a week to go in the baseball regular season. Still a few races to be decided. Guardians and White Sox entered the day tied for the division lead. Cleveland hosting the A's fell into an early hole. Travis Bezzana dug him out.
4: Here's his 2-0, and that's swung on and driven high and deep center field. Way back there, home run Bezzana! The Guardians take the lead for the first time tonight on home run number 15 for Travis Bezzana.
1: WTAM 1100 on the call. Bezzana's 16th homer this month. As many as he's had in his previous 3 months combined over 81 games. Jose Ramirez adding a solo homer to get to 1,000 career runs batted in, second player in franchise history. The White Sox were in position to match with a win against the Tigers until they weren't.
5: Fly ball right field. Whoa! Jet fly! Gone! Oh, man! A moonshot to right for Riley Green. 21st of the year. Sails deep into the grandstands in right. Tigers having some fun now. An 11-8 lead in the eighth.
1: 97-1 the ticket. Tigers scoring 5 in the 8th to come back to win 11-8. Had lost 149 straight games when trailing by 6 or more runs at any point. Their last win coming in 2019. Tight race for seeding in the NL wild card as well. But in the AL Central, it's the White Sox who fall. It is the Guardians who get the win in a one-game Cleveland lead in that race. Cubs, Phillies, and Padres all separated by a game in the NL. Phils taking on the Mets and Queens. Juan Soto mashing.
3: Runners lead second and first. The pitch, swing and a drive, well hit to right center, and there she goes. Three-run home run, Juan Soto, into the Phillies' bullpen in right center field. For Soto, home run number 26 on the year. The Mets are leading by a score of 6-2.
1: 880 ESPN New York, Soto homer, the big blow in that one, 6-3. Mets take it. Could the Cubs capitalize? Well, not really. They fall to the Reds 6-4. Jose Trevino, two-run single, the big blow in that one. Ellie De La Cruz leading the majors with 25 hits and 10 multi-hit games since September 1st, continuing to make a big impact there as Cincinnati gets a victory and the Cubs continue their struggles down the stretch here to close out the regular season. Up next are half-hour headlines and the latest from around week two in the NFL. 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
1: The Braves are heading back to the postseason while the Guardians go up in the AL Central. Yankees win but lose Aaron Judge to a calf injury. Aaron Donald set to make his return on Monday night against the Giants and opening up week three in college football with wins by Miami and Texas Tech. Just the appetizer for Lane Kiffin's return to Oxford tomorrow. It is that time of year. Who's playing in October? The Braves are again 8 of the last 9 years after clinching a berth in Houston on Friday night. Our ESPN radio team, Dave Jagler, Doug Glanville, recapping it all.
2: Thank you, Nick. Well, for the 8th time in 9 years, the Atlanta Braves are going back to the postseason. They eventually punched their ticket with a 6-2 win over the Astros. And for Atlanta, 3 big 2-run homers. The difference, Michael Harris the second, a 2-run shot in the 4th. Ronald Acuna, a 2-run homer in the 7th. And Matt Olson, a 2-run homer in the 9th, his 40th of the year. Backing continued strong pitching from Tyler Mahle, as Mahle continues to just dazzle since his trade from the Giants.
3: Yeah, I mean, this is a game that underscores the power that the Braves have. They can hit the home run, and they got the big home runs, the quick strike, the crooked numbers, and every time the Astros try to respond, they put another two up there, and it was just a well-played game. Tyler Mahle just has been phenomenal in this trade. He just continues to put up zeros or one run in 6 innings. He's just been magnificent, and he continued it tonight. Astros just could not figure out a way to sort of capitalize and get back in and then keep punching it. So the Braves have shown a lot of resilience this year. Injuries all over the place, especially in their rotation. Their bullpen has been fantastic. And they've gotten just enough offense to be able to clinch a spot into the postseason.
2: Yeah, they're a spot as the National League East champions, drawing ever closer. Their magic number down to 3 with the Phillies' loss to the Mets. As far as Houston, it's a quiet night for them offensively. Peter Lambert pitched fairly well, gave up 2 runs over 5 1/3, just the 1 mistake on the 2-run homer. The best chance the Astros had was in the bottom of the 8th inning. They had a run-scoring single from Isak Paredes. They had 2 on with 2 outs, trailing by 2. Jose Altuve hit a blooper down the right field line. Looked like it might fall for perhaps a game-tying double, but Ronald Acuna saved the day for Atlanta with a diving catch, and that was the last gasp for Houston in this contest.
3: Well, that was a big play, and not only to make the catch and then get the home run the next inning, that was, you know, absolutely game-changing, but that's what it takes. You know, you got to execute on the field and not give up extra outs. You hear that a lot from the managers. This time of year, you cannot give the other team extra outs or take runs off your board. And that was a huge play by Ronald Acuna Jr.
2: So as far as the Astros, their record now is an even 500, 77-77. The good news for them in their race with the Texas Rangers, they do hold the head-to-head tiebreaker, having won the season series. But clearly, the Astros are going to need some wins down the stretch. Game 2 of the series, as the Astros will send Hayden Wesneski to the mound, Grant Holmes for the Atlanta Braves. But Atlanta, they're going to the postseason. They defeat the Astros by a final of 6-2. For Doug Glanville, I'm Dave Jagler, right here on your home for every game of the postseason, Major League Baseball on ESPN Radio and the ESPN app. Let's go back to Nick DeLuca in the studio.
1: Thanks so much, Dave. Another postseason trip for Atlanta. The Braves have been one of the best in the NL all season long, a true World Series contender, especially if they can put that pitching together. The Padres hoping to be in that mix in the National League. They got the help in the standings on Friday and then pounced.
4: First pitch to France, and Ty launches it in the air, deep to left field. Hernandez is back, looking up, gonna go! Second deck, Western middle. Ty France, number 21, a new career high, and it's a 3-run shot to bring down the house at Petco and put the Padres ahead 6-1.
1: 97-3, the fan on the call. The Padres going on to win it by a score of 8-2 over the Marlins as their climb up the standings continues, now moving into a tie with the Cubs and the Phillies for All three wild card spots, the top, the bottom, five games over Arizona on the outside looking in. Tune in for baseball action later today as the Astros and Braves continue their series presented by Progressive Insurance. 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
5: And the Bills, in their debut in New Highmark Stadium, get a well-earned victory.
6: My job is the coolest thing in the world. Very fortunate that I ended up here in Buffalo and got to be the first quarterback to open this stadium.
1: Yeah, I guess the scoreboard works. First game of week two, Bills opening their new stadium with a 41-31 win over the Lions to get to 2-0. Third most points in a team's home stadium debut in the Super Bowl era. Josh Allen passed for three touchdowns, ran for two more. ESPN's Dan Orlovsky on why the Bills have the best offense in football.
7: Healthy, that'll be the best offense in football this year because it's impossible to defend if they're healthy. The tight ends change everything. I think Kincaid changes everything. Whatever you think about JSN is to Darnold, Jamar Chase is to Burrow, Puka is to Matthew Stafford, Kincaid is to Josh Allen. He's the go-to guy. I think he's big Cooper Kupp. And the tight ends are so versatile that you put them on the field and it's like, okay, we got to have people to stop the run, and they're all good enough in the pass game. And then you put them on the field, like, we got to stop the pass game, and they're all good enough in the run game. It's the best offensive line in ball. It's one of the best backs in ball. It's the quarterback that's the best player in football right now. So healthy, specifically now that they've got DJ and Palmer healthy, like healthy, this will be the best offense in football. Yeah.
1: Allen becoming the third player in NFL history with 9 total touchdowns and no turnovers through his team's first two games of a season. The other two, Patrick Mahomes in 2018 and Peyton Manning in 2013, both went on to win MVP. ESPN Radio's Myron Metcalf says Josh is looking like LeBron.
8: It just looked flawless. It was almost like watching LeBron out there, just physically how dominant I think he is. And yes, he has to carry the load, but if you tell me James Cook can run the ball like that, if you tell me his receivers are actually going to put him in a position to get that offense rolling, the Bills look like a really good team already. They've got two great wins to start the year, and I just think you got to say, okay, we can talk about the path to the Super Bowl, and I know it's early. They look the part of a team that can dominate anybody you put in front of them.
1: Yeah, so far, so good for new head coach Joe Brady. Bills have scored 77 points already this season, the fourth most in a head coach's first two career games among all coaches to debut in the Super Bowl era. Unsportsmanlike's Chris Canny says that these Brady Bills have a different feel.
9: I was impressed by the Buffalo Bills in a way that I don't think I've ever been moved by this group. I think this is something different. And for everybody that questioned whether or not they made the right call to move on from Sean McDermott, last night shows that the organization, Brandon B., the Pegula family, they were justified in making that decision because this offense has hit an absolute another gear. This is going to be the team that gatekeeps who comes out of the AFC and goes to the Super Bowl.
1: Yeah, hope you drafted Josh Allen in fantasy. His 76.5 points through 2 weeks, a record for a quarterback. Bill's more worried about chasing a Lombardi. Unsportsmanlike's Evan Cohen says that's all that's left.
10: This team is already clicking in a way that you feel like go win the damn Super Bowl. I know it's week two. We talk about the Bears setting all-time records for points scored. They could, too. We could have two teams do that this year in Chicago and Buffalo. Go win the damn Super Bowl.
1: Yeah, hard to argue with this start for the Bills. Interesting to see where it goes. Certainly a long season ahead. It was a long night for the Lions, especially on defense. They've allowed 63 first downs through two games this season, tied for the second most all-time. ESPN Radio's Mike Golic Jr. says they look lost.
11: It's just a Lions team that looks lost right now. And part of me wants to shoot and bail because on both sides of the football, we mentioned Kirby Joseph and Brian Branch out due to injury on defense. You're down from the beginning of the season, 3 starting offensive linemen, and you saw those issues with protection and pressure rear their ugly head early. But this is a team right now that just does not seem to have a lot of answers until that cavalry comes back. And even then, it's going to be an uphill battle in a division that right now looks winnable enough considering very few are playing defense in the NFC North outside of the Minnesota Vikings.
1: Yeah, some conversation post-game about how big an impact losing Ben Johnson and Aaron Glenn has made over the last couple of years. Lions also really banged up, that sure does not help on a short week. Johnson's Bears taking on the Vikings on Sunday. ESPN's Mina Kimes says it'll tell us a lot about the division.
12: The Bears, electric offense, bad defense, week one. Kind of the same in the NFC North. The Vikings clearly, I think, have the potential to be the most balanced team on both sides of the ball. Of course, the question is offense and Kyler Murray. I don't think he's going to play. We'll see. But this Vikings defense is like light years above the rest of the division, right? So it really affirmed, I think week one affirmed, and last night, if this offense can just be average, they actually have a shot at winning it.
1: Yeah, Vikings ruling out quarterback Kyler Murray for Sunday's game. Carson Wentz will start for Minnesota. Murray remaining in concussion protocol after exiting 11 plays into his Vikings debut. Head coach Kevin O'Connell says that he feels good about the plan heading in to week two.
13: You know, Kyler's working through it. He's doing well. Everybody sees him in meetings on the practice field, taking reps, you know, not only with our group, but, you know, getting reps with the look team as well, which ended up being a real, you know, real positive side note, just because you've got a heck of a mobile quarterback that we're going to play against on Sunday. But we feel really good about Carson's week of work, but also JJ being ready to go. He went to the stadium last year in his first game as our starter and was able to come out of that thing as the NFC Offensive Player of the Week. So the confidence level as a team and staff in what we're doing at that position is high. And then also encouraged by where Kyler's at and where we think he'll be, you know, as we kick off next week.
1: Yeah, 11th time the Vikings have changed starting quarterbacks during a season in Kevin O'Connell's 5 years on the job. One of the best offense-defense matchups of week two, Bengals and Texans. Bit of an injury scare for Cincinnati this week. Joe Burrow managing back tightness. ESPN's Jeremy Fowler with the latest.
14: And then Joe Burrow. So he's listed officially as questionable with his back tightness, but he perked up today, threw the ball well. Head coach Zach Taylor said he's feeling good. So all indications are that Burrow should be good to go. Not a slam dunk, listing him as questionable, but seems to be trending upward for him.
1: Yeah, Burrow should be good to go, would think, was a full participant in practice on Friday. Texans star receiver Nico Collins ruled out for that one with a hamstring injury. Falcons home opener on Sunday hosting the Panthers. Have to imagine Kevin Stefanski left the Browns after last year and said, okay, finally some stability at quarterback. 2 games into his tenure in Atlanta, and he's down to QB3. It'll be Cooper Rush again on Sunday after struggling in week one. Stefanski hoping to see everyone bounce back.
15: You know, it's the National Football League, so you're going to have some plays, you're going to have some moments, you're going to have some times that you don't play your best or you're not at your best, and you bounce back. So I expect nothing less from our football team, not just one person. So there's going to be plays that you want back. Or there's going to be, you know, we're not going to be perfect on any Sunday, but understand that that's why we work. That's why I put in the time. That's why you do everything in your power to get ready to roll on Sunday.
1: Michael Penix Jr. ruled out on Friday, still not ready to play, recovering from the ACL tear. Panthers in that one, by the way, 5 straight 0-2 starts. Bryce Young 0-7 in his career in weeks 1 and 2. Been a while since the Packers won a game. They struggled down the stretch last year, losing 6 straight times, including the postseason. Longest streak since 1991 for Green Bay. On the road against a Jets team in week two that was impressive to open the season. Packers receiver Christian Watson on some of the challenges the Jets offer on the defensive side of the ball.
16: Just their physicality, you know, especially from their secondary. You know, obviously they want to get hands on. They want to reroute and you know, kind of just obviously they're gonna be competitive too, whether they're giving man looks and stuff. So I mean, it's going to be a competitive game. I mean, I think they're going to try to, you know, be aggressive with us. So, I mean, we got to, you know, throw that right back at them and find ways to make plays and you know, take advantage of what they give us.
1: Yeah, Packers have led by 2 scores, 9-plus points in the second half and 4 of those 6 losses that we were talking about. So they know how to take the lead, just don't know how to hold it. That, you know, little Seinfeld there. Struggles for Green Bay, see if they can get back on track. Sneaky challenge, though, taking on the Jets, who look pretty good to open the season in Tennessee. Broncos trying to avoid the 0-2 start ugly in the Monday night opener in Kansas City. They host a Jags team that handled the Browns. Well, who wouldn't have? But they also beat the Broncos in Denver last year. Trevor Lawrence playing some of the best football of his career under Liam Cohen in their first year together. That is seemingly carried over into the early portion of year two. ESPN's Dan Orlovsky on why Lawrence could be a candidate for MVP.
7: So I think Trevor Lawrence is going to play his way into the MVP conversation this year. I don't know if there's a quarterback more confident. When you start making FU throws all the time, and it really is fascinating because 2 years ago he was complete opposite before Liam got there. He's totally shelled confidence-wise. I think Liam's got a little bit of, like, edge to him that brings that out in Trevor. Like, a little bit of, like, dude, you're the best player on the field. I think Trevor Lawrence walks on the field right now. He's like, I'm best player on the field, dude, and there's nothing you guys can do about it. And that's a very real thing right now in Jacksonville.
1: Lawrence with 24 passing touchdowns since week 9 of last season. That is the second most by any player in the NFL over that span, trailing only Matthew Stafford. Up next, volume up for our Friday Top Sound. 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
1: Heading for the weekend, heading for the playoffs in baseball. Well, the Mets aren't. Juan Soto getting the homers in while he can on 880 ESPN New York.
4: Runners lead second and first. The pitch, swing and a drive. Well hit to right center. And there she goes. Three-run home run. Juan Soto into the Phillies bullpen in right center field. For Soto, home run number 26 on the year.
0: Number four.
1: Braves on the brink of the postseason. How about an even 40 for Matt Olson on ESPN Radio?
5: Here's the pitch. Swing a fly ball, deep left field for Olson, back toward the Crawford boxes, and it's long gone. Off the wall behind the Crawford boxes, that's number 40 for Matt Olson, and two big insurance runs for the Braves. It's 6-2 Atlanta.
0: Number three.
1: Kicking off the weekend in college football, Houston and Texas Tech in Lubbock. Wigman, Young for six, Kevin Eschenfelder from Learfield.
6: Cougars want to go tempo. Back to pass again. Wigman. Backside rush comes. He wants to go deep down the right sideline, and it is Amari Thomas. Did he catch it? Touchdown, Houston. Amari Thomas. What a grab.
0: Number two.
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1: And our top sound from the top of the eighth in Chicago, the Tigers roaring back thanks to Riley Green on 97.1, the ticket.
7: Fly ball right field. Watch it fly. Gone. Oh, man. A moonshot to right for Riley Green. 21st of the year. Sails deep into the grandstands in right. Tigers having some fun now, an 11-8 lead in the eighth.
1: Yeah, our top sound from the top of the AL Central. Big-time battle. Guardians get a win. White Sox lose. And a one-game Cleveland lead on top of that division. Get you over to the WNBA with Kelsey Mitchell making some history.
8: Toronto by one. As Kenny mentioned, they did not lead in the first half. Swing, Mitchell for the single season scoring record. She's got it.
1: Yes, she did. That call from Ion Fever going on to win 103-85 against the tempo. Kelsey Mitchell, 33 points, 12 of 17 from the field. Now 1,034 for the season, passing Asia Wilson in 2024 for the single season record. Caitlin Clark adding 28, 14 assists, 6 boards as well. Her third straight 25-point 10-assist game, the longest streak in WNBA history. No other player in WNBA history has had three games over an entire season. The Fever win their 20th game and score 100-plus points for the 20th time this season, extending the WNBA record. Next closest were the Aces with 12 this year. Tempo lose their fifth straight, have lost 17 in their last 18 games. Liberty and Lynx, Brianna Stewart making some noise.
9: Here's Stewart in the paint. She already in this game surpassed Sue Bird for ninth all-time career scoring in WNBA history. She pours in another bucket for the New York Liberty as a timeout is called.
1: Yeah, that call from Ion as well. Stewart going with 24 points and 10 rebounds. How about another double-double? 6,806 points passing Sue Bird for ninth most in WNBA history. Jonquel Jones, 18 points, 10 boards, her 17th double-double this season. Liberty with their 25th win of the year, 93-81 year final. Four straight season with 25 wins, had never had 25 wins in any of their first 26 seasons, but their success continues. Lynx lose their third straight, longest streak this season. The Valkyries continue to roll, 82-66 winners over the Fire. 30th win for Golden State this season to extend the franchise record. Valkyries winning their fifth straight, one game behind the Lynx for the best record in the WNBA. 12th game this season allowing under 70 points. That defense has been really difficult to deal with for the rest of the league. That's the most in the NBA, holding opponents to under 70. They are 11-1 in those games. And how about Caitlin Chen with 17 points off the bench, making a big impact, second straight, scoring 15-plus. Up next, the Braves are headed back to October, playing meaningful baseball again, and week three of college football is here. This is SportsCenter All Night here on ESPN Radio.
0: This weekend on ESPN Radio, the Houston Astros and Atlanta Braves are both pushing toward the postseason. And this weekend, two contenders go head-to-head in a matchup with a playoff atmosphere. Coverage begins tonight at 6:30 Eastern, with first pitch at 7:10 Eastern on ESPN Radio. 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
1: Swing and a drive, deep left field toward the Crawford box as it goes, and it's gone! 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
0: Sad news for the Yanks with their slugger heading back to the IL.
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0: Aaron Donald is set to make his return Monday night.
3: That's the plan. So two practices today, have another practice tomorrow, and then we'll see, but feeling good.
0: Plus, we have an important game in the Big 12 between Houston and Texas Tech.
4: Motion right to left is Williams. It's Castellanos. Takes it himself straight up the middle. Touchdown, Red Raiders!
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5: Yes, that is right. Welcome in. If you're at the end of a long work week, getting your weekend started, this is SportsCenter All Night here on ESPN Radio, the ESPN app, Sirius XM Channel 80. 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Nick DeLuca here with you. So much to get to. We're in the back half of September already. College football week three kicking off on Friday. The NFL week two underway with plenty more to come in the race for the Major League Baseball postseason continues. It is that time of year. Start in Houston, where the Braves had a chance to pop some champagne, clinching a playoff spot with a win. Michael Harris had the big swing early.
6: Here's Michael Harris, the pitch. Harris skies one to left field deep. This is way back. Wade toward the Crawford boxes. It's over his head and it's gone. It's a home run the other way for Michael Harris, the second, and the Braves on top 2-0. About three rows in to the right side of the Crawford boxes in left center. Home run number 26 for Michael Harris, the second.
5: Harris would go 3-for-5, 2 driven in, 16th game with 3-plus hits this season, tying Luis Arraez and Fernando Tatis Jr. for the Major League lead. Ronald Acuna Jr. would extend the Braves' advantage with a 2-run homer, his 11th since the start of August. And how about Matt Olson hitting 40?
6: Here's the pitch. Swing a fly ball, deep left field for Olson, back toward the Crawford boxes, and it's long gone. Off the wall behind the Crawford boxes, that's number 40 for Matt Olson, and two big insurance runs for the Braves. It's 6-2 Atlanta.
5: Olson, the fifth player in Braves franchise history to record multiple 40 home run seasons, along with Hank Aaron, Eddie Matthews, Ronald Acuna Jr., and Andrew Jones. More than enough on the scoreboard to start the party.
6: Iglesias ready. 1-2 the count on Trammell. The wind, the kick, and the pitch on the way. Swing and a miss. He struck him out on the changeup. And the Atlanta Braves are going to the postseason for the eighth time in the last 9 years. The Atlanta Braves win it 6-2. They have punched their ticket into the tournament in the 2026 postseason. Their magic number to wrap up the NL East is down to 3.
5: Yeah, 8 of 9 years for the Braves back in the postseason again, and 5 up on the Phillies in the NL East, closing in on a division title. Rangers were in the Astros' rearview mirror in the AL West, but not for long.
7: Swing and Seager hammers one to right center field. Bateman racing after it. He turns. It's off the wall. Carter scores, and Seager jogs up to second. An RBI double for Corey Seager. It's a 4 spot in the second for the Rangers, and they lead 4-0.
5: 105-3, the fan on the call. Rangers beat the Blue Jays 7-1 and move into a tie with the Astros for first in the AL West. They've won 5 of 6. Their 6th straight win against the Blue Jays. Wyatt Langford walked 3 times, couple of hits as well. Only Rangers player to reach base 5 times in a game this season. Dylan Cease struggled for the Jays as they fall to 2 games back of the White Sox for the 3rd American League wild card spot. Yankees were on top of the AL wild card standings entering Friday night. Didn't get the news they were looking for off the field on Captain Aaron Judge. 3-time MVP heading back to the IL with a calf strain. Manager Aaron Boone on the severity of the Judge injury.
8: Tough to know for sure. Right, it's enough to obviously go on the IL now. So obviously he'll just be treating it, and we'll see, you know, as the rest unfolds. Like, but we don't have a timeline on anything right now.
9: What did the MRI show?
8: Just I don't know grade wise, but I just know that he does have a calf strain.
5: Yeah, Judge potentially could return as early as the final day. The regular season could be out for the rest of the year. Nobody really knows right now. Missed more than 3 months with a rib fracture during a frustrating injury-plagued season. Yankees manager Aaron Boone still confident they can keep things afloat without him.
8: I do. Look, baseball's a funny game, and you know, the one thing we do know is we're going to the dance, and which comes with it a great opportunity. And we've been built on the strength of our starting pitching all year. We're going to walk into whatever series we play with a ton of confidence, and I have a ton of confidence in the guys that we have rolling out there night in, night out. And like I said, we played most of the year this way. And I feel like in a lot of cases, you know, especially some of our key guys over the last few weeks have really started to, especially offensively, get it going like we know they're capable of.
5: Yeah, Judge was back, but not fully back. 4-for-23, striking out 13 times with an extra base hit in 7 games since coming off the IL. ESPN's Jeff Passan on the impact this will have on the Yankees.
9: This throws everything into flux for the New York Yankees. They've been banking on Aaron Judge's return for months now in hopes that it would wake up an offense that had slumbered since that initial injury toward the end of May. And to see him not just limping out of the game, but needing to go on the injured list here, it's devastating, frankly, because they wonder now, what, if anything, are they going to get from Aaron Judge in October? The rest of the regular season, for all intents and purposes, is done. This injured list placement can be backdated to the 17th because the final game he played was the 16th, and that means he could come off conceivably in time to play the final game of the regular season. But if not, the Yankees are going to have a serious decision to make before setting their playoff roster.
5: Yeah, certainly a tough spot. Yankees were potentially in a really good position heading into the playoffs, playing well of late, getting healthier. ESPN's Tim Kirchen says this changes everything.
10: I think this changes everything. When Aaron Judge is healthy and the best player in the league, I think the Yankees would be the team to beat in the American League going into the playoffs this year. But now, if he can't come back until the final game of the season, there's no telling what he's going to be like when he gets to the postseason. I mean, since he missed 84 games, then when he came back, he went 4-for-26 with 13 strikeouts. So he has really struggled. Now he's hurt again. So to me, this really changes the fortunes of the Yankees, and he's going to have to recover very quickly here. And at this point, that seems unlikely.
5: Yeah, big injury for the Yankees. Big injury in the scope of a wide-open American League heading into the postseason. On the field, the Yankees opening a road trip in the desert. Ben Rice doing damage.
11: Ben Rice walked in a run in the first, picking up his 93rd ribby. High fly ball, deep left field. Luke Barr back on the track, at the wall. See ya! He goes the other way. Picks up his 39th home run, and it is 6-2 Yankees.
5: Michael Kay on the call from the Yes Network. Yankees would go on to win it 9-2, 39th of the season for Rice. Yankees using a 5-run first inning to get out to the lead. Gerrit Cole, 6 innings, 2 earned with 6 strikeouts. His 9th start this season with 6 or more innings and 2 or fewer earned runs. The Diamondbacks lose their 3rd straight, 5 of 6, now 5 games back of the final NL wild card spot. SportsCenter all night here on ESPN Radio, the ESPN app, Sirius XM Channel 80. Nick DeLucchi here with you. Get you over to the NFL, where Aaron Donald is nearing a debut. Rams star coming out of retirement on August 30th. Didn't play in week 1 in Australia in the loss to the Niners. Donald thinking different story this week.
3: That's the plan. So 2 practices today, have another practice tomorrow, and then we'll see, but feeling good. I think that's the Auburn plan. We have a conversation, we figure it out.

0: so much attention, hatred, everything on me. I said, you just get to go play. The pressure's on them.
1: You want drama? Plenty of it coming in Oxford, Mississippi on Saturday. Lane Kiffin taking his new girlfriend, LSU, into his ex's house at Ole Miss. Kiffin bolting for Baton Rouge after last regular season ahead of the college football playoff will be the second head coach in AP poll history to have a top 10 game against a team he coached the previous season, joining Pro Football Hall of Famer Paul Brown, who coached Ohio State from 1941 to 43, then was commissioned as a U.S. Navy lieutenant and faced the Buckeyes in 1944. Ohio State won that game. All the anticipation got Louisiana's governor working on extra security. ESPN's Bill Connolly says that this game is going to live up to the hype.
2: Well, I mean, it's elite versus elite when Ole Miss has the ball. I think that's, you know, by far the most exciting matchup of the college football weekend to me, which is good because all the buildup is starting to kind of be a little on the fatiguing side, I think. But the reward here should be pretty good, too. And Trinidad Chambliss, Kewan Lacy, super efficient offense against a defense that does not allow you to be efficient. You either you beat them for a big play or you don't beat them at all. And it's going to be really interesting to see how that takes shape.
1: Yeah, Ole Miss doesn't have a ton of success historically in top 10 matchups, just 1-6 in the last 60 years. Lane Kiffin, a big part of that. He's 0-3 in his career. The Rebels won win last year's CFP game two under head coach Pete Golding. Says he separates the personal and professional part of his Lane Kiffin relationship.
3: I really appreciate how he treated me and my family, you know, throughout the process. So, you know, we became really good friends. There's things professionally in every profession, right, that you don't respect, and probably the same thing that he done about me at times. But I don't hide it from him. I'll call him and tell him, you know. So it ain't no beef between us that everybody tries to make and all that. So everybody's got business decisions every January. Coaches do, players do in the business we're in, right? And they're going to do what's best for them and their family. I ain't got to agree with it, or I ain't got to disagree with it. So I ain't here to judge him. I wouldn't be standing in front of you without him.
1: Yeah, and if this reunion wasn't juicy enough, how about some injury gamesmanship from LSU? Quarterback Sam Leavitt listed as doubtful, then questionable, and then good to go in around a 48-hour window. Golding on the challenge of facing the Tiger offense.
3: Either side of the ball on offense, they've been really effective when they get in the right plays versus the right looks, and they take care of the football, right, and they have at least 12 possessions. That's kind of the number normally in these systems to get to be able to win football games when you actually look at it. So we got to do a great job with our possessions of taking care of the football and in plays with a kick. Hopefully they're PATs, all right, if not, hopefully field goals. And then defensively, the explosive pay piece that we haven't been very good with the first 2 weeks. You know, you got to eliminate explosives, which is tough, you know, versus a Kiff team, and Charlie does a great job creating some of those. So we got to eliminate explosives, and we got to tackle really well in the perimeter. You know, we got to take the football away on defense, which we haven't done on a consistent basis yet.
1: Yeah, Leavitt had two rushing touchdowns against Clemson in that week one blowout win, three against Louisiana Tech, making him the third SEC quarterback in the last 20 years to start a season with consecutive multi-rushing touchdown games. He struggled through the air, though, two touchdown passes and four picks. Should be a ton of fun. 7:30 Eastern in Oxford on ABC. College football week three getting going on Friday night. First ranked matchup of the weekend in the Big 12. Number 13 Texas Tech and number 22 Houston in Lubbock. Cougars raced out to a 10-0 lead, but it didn't last long.
4: Motion right to left is Williams. It's Castellanos. Takes it himself straight up the middle. Touchdown, Red Raiders. Touchdown, Tommy is in the end zone for the score to give the Red Raiders the lead.
1: Houston would answer with a touchdown to take the lead to the locker room. Second half, Red Raider running game took over.
4: Third and goal from inside the one. Snap to Dickey. He's going to try the right side and walks into the end zone. Touchdown, Red Raiders. The fireworks go off and the Red Raiders extend the lead with 7:36 to go.
1: Dickey, 16 carries for 65 yards in that touchdown to take the lead. Tech would add the PAT. Gave up a late touchdown inside a minute to go. Houston's Connor Wigman coming up just short at the goal line.
4: Wigman steps back. Now he rolls to his left. He's going to run for it.
5: And he throws
4: the football out. It's fumbled
5: incomplete.
4: Forward. Incomplete. They're going to say no.

0: It did not count.
1: Can't fumble the ball forward. That was Austin Romaine who wrapped him up. He tries to reach out. The ball got away and rolled into the end zone.
0: Boy, you had to hold your breath for a second there.
2: Yeah, Brian Jensen with the call from Learfield. The much maligned Texas Tech defense getting a big-time stop at the end. 28-26, the Red Raiders to 3-0 with their first Friday home win since 1941. Wigman going 27-38 for 282 yards. Hammond 17 of 27 for 257 yards and a touchdown. Tune in for college football action today as Louisville hosts SMU. 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
1: 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This offseason, Miami made Darian Mensah the highest-paid college QB in the country when he got into the transfer portal. Canes on the road taking on Wake Forest on Friday. I'd say they're getting their money's worth.
2: Hurricanes now a first and goal at the two-yard line. Mensah in the shotgun, towel draped over his belt, Miami all in white. Mowry to his left shoulder, Tony wide left. Extra tight ends, Upshaw tight on the right side, high snap. There's a pass, caught for a touchdown! A little jump pass, and it's Tony for the touchdown! And Miami cavorts in the lights! A hat trick for Mensah, fooled them all, and Miami with another 30-7 over Wake Forest.
1: 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Miami rolling through three quarters. Then the offense stalled a bit. Four straight three and outs to give Wake some life. The Canes defense sealing the deal.
2: 2.5 to go. Fourth quarter. Miami 33, Wake 20. Third down and 10. The ball at the Miami 22-yard line. Third and 10. They're 4 for 12 on third downs. Lopez looking for a Miami blitz. They rush three. There's a hold and no call. He throws down the middle. Intercepted.
3: Pick.
2: O'Connor got it. Down at the 3-yard line. Miami's first takeaway of the year. And O'Connor's first interception as a Miami Hurricane.
1: 104.3 WQAM on the call. Mensah completing 30 of 34 passes for 220 yards and three touchdowns on the night. Completed his first 24 to set the ACC record for consecutive completions in a game. His 35 straight dating back to last week, breaking Mitch Trubisky's all-time record that he set back in 2016. Tune in for college football action today as Auburn hosts Florida. 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Nick DeLuca here with you. Little over a week to go in the baseball regular season. Still a few races to be decided. Guardians and White Sox entered the day tied for the division lead. Cleveland hosting the A's fell into an early hole. Travis Bezzana dug him out.
4: Here's his 2-0, and that's swung on and driven high and deep center field. Way back there, home run Bezzana! The Guardians take the lead for the first time tonight on home run number 15 for Travis Bezzana.
1: WTAM 1100 on the call. Bezzana's 16th homer this month. As many as he's had in his previous 3 months combined over 81 games. Jose Ramirez adding a solo homer to get to 1,000 career runs batted in, second player in franchise history. The White Sox were in position to match with a win against the Tigers until they weren't.
5: Fly ball right field. Whoa! Jet fly! Gone! Oh, man! A moonshot to right for Riley Green. 21st of the year. Sails deep into the grandstands in right. Tigers having some fun now. An 11-8 lead in the eighth.
1: 97-1 the ticket. Tigers scoring 5 in the 8th to come back to win 11-8. Had lost 149 straight games when trailing by 6 or more runs at any point. Their last win coming in 2019. Tight race for seeding in the NL wild card as well. But in the AL Central, it's the White Sox who fall. It is the Guardians who get the win in a one-game Cleveland lead in that race. Cubs, Phillies, and Padres all separated by a game in the NL. Phils taking on the Mets and Queens. Juan Soto mashing.
3: Runners lead second and first. The pitch, swing and a drive, well hit to right center, and there she goes. Three-run home run. Juan Soto into the Phillies bullpen in right center field. For Soto, home run number 26 on the year. The Mets are leading by a score of 6-2.
1: 880 ESPN New York, Soto homer, the big blow in that one, 6-3. Mets take it. Could the Cubs capitalize? Well, not really. They fall to the Reds 6-4. Jose Trevino, two-run single, the big blow in that one. Elly De La Cruz leading the majors with 25 hits and 10 multi-hit games since September 1st, continuing to make a big impact there as Cincinnati gets a victory and the Cubs continue their struggles down the stretch here to close out the regular season. Up next are half-hour headlines and the latest from around week two in the NFL. 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
7: Back to school season means backpacks, schedules, and busy mornings. But there's one thing a lot of families forget to plan for. What happens when school germs start spreading and someone gets sick? Joining us now is Dr. Peter McCullough with some smart ways to be prepared before the school year begins. So, Doctor, back to school is exciting, but it also seems to be the time of year that families start getting sick again. Why does this season hit so many households?
8: Because people miss an opportunity, and that is to use nasal sprays and throat sprays twice a day preventively. 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
7: What are some of the most common health issues that families run into once the school season does start?
8: The kids are back in school, they're coughing, they're sneezing, and they clearly spread viruses and other illnesses. 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
8: 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We can use oral antivirals and antibiotics at home under the guidance of doctors through the guidebook and on telemedicine.
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1: The Braves are heading back to the postseason while the Guardians go up in the AL Central. Yankees win but lose Aaron Judge to a calf injury. Aaron Donald set to make his return on Monday night against the Giants and opening up week three in college football with wins by Miami and Texas Tech. Just the appetizer for Lane Kiffin's return to Oxford tomorrow. It is that time of year. Who's playing in October? The Braves are again 8 of the last 9 years after clinching a berth in Houston on Friday night. Our ESPN radio team, Dave Jagler, Doug Glanville, recapping it all.
2: Thank you, Nick. Well, for the 8th time in 9 years, the Atlanta Braves are going back to the postseason. They eventually punched their ticket with a 6-2 win over the Astros. And for Atlanta, 3 big 2-run homers. The difference, Michael Harris the second, a 2-run shot in the 4th. Ronald Acuna, 2-run homer in the 7th. And Matt Olson, a 2-run homer in the 9th, his 40th of the year, backing continued strong pitching from Tyler Mahle, as Mahle continues to just dazzle since his trade from the Giants.
3: Yeah, I mean, this is a game that underscores the power that the Braves have. They can hit the home run, and they got the big home runs, the quick strike, the crooked numbers, and every time the Astros try to respond, they put another two up there, and it was just a well-played game. Tyler Mahle just has been phenomenal in this trade. He just continues to put up zeros or one run in 6 innings. He's just been magnificent, and he continued it tonight. Astros just could not figure out a way to sort of capitalize and get back in and then keep punching it. So the Braves have shown a lot of resilience this year. Injuries all over the place, especially in their rotation. Their bullpen has been fantastic. And they've gotten just enough offense to be able to clinch a spot into the postseason.
2: Yeah, they're a spot as the National League East champions, drawing ever closer. Their magic number down to 3 with the Phillies' loss to the Mets. As far as Houston, it's a quiet night for them offensively. Peter Lambert pitched fairly well, gave up 2 runs over 5 1/3, just the one mistake on the 2-run homer. The best chance the Astros had was in the bottom of the 8th inning. They had a run-scoring single from Isak Paredes. They had 2 on with 2 outs, trailing by 2. Jose Altuve hit a blooper down the right field line. Looked like it might fall for perhaps a game-tying double, but Ronald Acuna saved the day for Atlanta with a diving catch, and that was the last gasp for Houston in this contest.
3: Well, that was a big play, and not only to make the catch and then get the home run the next inning, that was, you know, absolutely game-changing, but that's what it takes. You know, you got to execute on the field and not give up extra outs. You hear that a lot from the managers. This time of year, you cannot give the other team extra outs or take runs off your board. And that was a huge play by Ronald Acuna Jr.
2: So as far as the Astros, their record now is an even 500, 77-77. The good news for them in their race with the Texas Rangers, they do hold the head-to-head tiebreaker, having won the season series. But clearly, the Astros are going to need some wins down the stretch. Game 2 of the series, as the Astros will send Hayden Wesneski to the mound, Grant Holmes for the Atlanta Braves. But Atlanta, they're going to the postseason. They defeat the Astros by a final of 6-2. For Doug Glanville, I'm Dave Jagler, right here on your home for every game of the postseason, Major League Baseball on ESPN Radio and the ESPN app. Let's go back to Nick DeLuca in the studio.
1: Thanks so much, Dave. Another postseason trip for Atlanta. The Braves have been one of the best in the NL all season long, a true World Series contender, especially if they can put that pitching together. The Padres hoping to be in that mix in the National League. They got the help in the standings on Friday and then pounced.
4: First pitch to France, and Ty launches it in the air, deep to left field. Hernandez is back, looking up, gonna go! Second deck, Western Middle. Ty France, number 21, a new career high, and it's a 3-run shot to bring down the house at Petco and put the Padres ahead 6-1.
1: 97-3, the fan on the call. The Padres going on to win it by a score of 8-2 over the Marlins as their climb up the standings continues, now moving into a tie with the Cubs and the Phillies for All three wild card spots, the top, the bottom, five games over Arizona on the outside looking in. Tune in for baseball action later today as the Astros and Braves continue their series presented by Progressive Insurance. 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
5: And the Bills, in their debut in New Highmark Stadium, get a well-earned victory.
6: My job is the coolest thing in the world. Very fortunate that I ended up here in Buffalo and got to be the first quarterback to open this stadium.
1: Yeah, I guess the scoreboard works. First game of week two, Bills opening their new stadium with a 41-31 win over the Lions to get to 2-0. Third most points in a team's home stadium debut in the Super Bowl era. Josh Allen passed for three touchdowns, ran for two more. ESPN's Dan Orlovsky on why the Bills have the best offense in football.
7: Healthy, that'll be the best offense in football this year because it's impossible to defend if they're healthy. The tight ends change everything. I think Kincaid changes everything. Whatever you think about JSN is to Darnold, Jamar Chase is to Burrow, Puka is to Matthew Stafford, Kincaid is to Josh Allen. He's the go-to guy. I think he's big Cooper Kupp. And the tight ends are so versatile that you put them on the field and it's like, okay, we got to have people to stop the run, and they're all good enough in the pass game. And then you put them on the field, they're like, we got to stop the pass game, and they're all good enough in the run game. It's the best offensive line in ball. It's one of the best backs in ball. It's the quarterback that's the best player in football right now. So healthy, specifically now that they've got DJ and Palmer healthy, like healthy, this will be the best offense in football. Yeah.
1: Allen becoming the third player in NFL history with nine total touchdowns and no turnovers through his team's first two games of a season. The other two, Patrick Mahomes in 2018 and Peyton Manning in 2013, both went on to win MVP. ESPN Radio's Myron Metcalf says Josh is looking like LeBron.
8: It just looked flawless. It was almost like watching LeBron out there, just physically how dominant I think he is. And yes, he has to carry the load, but if you tell me James Cook can run the ball like that, if you tell me his receivers are actually going to put him in a position to get that offense rolling, the Bills look like a really good team already. They've got two great wins to start the year, and I just think you got to say, okay, we can talk about the path to the Super Bowl, and I know it's early. They look the part of a team that can dominate anybody you put in front of them.
1: Yeah, so far, so good for new head coach Joe Brady. Bills have scored 77 points already this season, the fourth most in a head coach's first two career games among all coaches to debut in the Super Bowl era. Unsportsmanlike's Chris Canty says that these Brady Bills have a different feel.
9: I was impressed by the Buffalo Bills in a way that I don't think I've ever been moved by this group. I think this is something different. And for everybody that questioned whether or not they made the right call to move on from Sean McDermott, last night shows that the organization, Brandon B., the Pegula family, they were justified in making that decision because this offense has hit an absolute another gear. This is going to be the team that gatekeeps who comes out of the AFC and goes to the Super Bowl.
1: Yeah, hope you drafted Josh Allen in fantasy. His 76.5 points through 2 weeks, a record for a quarterback. Bills more worried about chasing a Lombardi. Unsportsmanlike Evan Cohen says that's all that's left.
10: This team is already clicking in a way that you feel like go win the damn Super Bowl. I know it's week two. We talk about the Bears setting all-time records for points scored. They could, too. We could have two teams do that this year in Chicago and Buffalo. Go win the damn Super Bowl.
1: Yeah, hard to argue with this start for the Bills. Interesting to see where it goes. Certainly a long season ahead. It was a long night for the Lions, especially on defense. They've allowed 63 first downs through two games this season, tied for the second most all-time. ESPN Radio's Mike Golic Jr. says they look lost.
11: It's just a Lions team that looks lost right now. And part of me wants to shoot him bail because on both sides of the football, we mentioned Kirby Joseph and Brian Branch out due to injury on defense. You're down from the beginning of the season, three starting offensive linemen, and you saw those issues with protection and pressure rear their ugly head early. But this is a team right now that just does not seem to have a lot of answers until that cavalry comes back. And even then, it's going to be an uphill battle in a division that right now looks winnable enough considering very few. You were playing defense in the NFC North outside of the Minnesota Vikings.
1: Yeah, some conversation postgame about how big an impact losing Ben Johnson and Aaron Glenn has made over the last couple of years. Lions also really banged up, that sure does not help on a short week. Johnson's Bears taking on the Vikings on Sunday. ESPN's Mina Kimes says it'll tell us a lot about the division.
12: The Bears, electric offense, bad defense, week one. Kind of the same in the NFC North. The Vikings clearly, I think, have the potential to be the most balanced team on both sides of the ball. Of course, the question is offense and Kyler Murray. I don't think he's going to play. We'll see. But this Vikings defense is like light years above the rest of the division, right? So it really affirmed, I think week one affirmed, and last night, if this offense can just be average, they actually have a shot at winning it.
1: Yeah, Vikings ruling out quarterback Kyler Murray for Sunday's game. Carson Wentz will start for Minnesota. Murray remaining in concussion protocol after exiting 11 plays into his Vikings debut. Head coach Kevin O'Connell says that he feels good about the plan heading in to week two.
13: You know, Kyler's working through it. He's doing well. Everybody sees him in meetings on the practice field, taking reps, you know, not only with our group, but, you know, getting reps with the look team as well, which ended up being a real positive side note, just because you've got a heck of a mobile quarterback that we're going to play against on Sunday. But we feel really good about Carson's week of work, but also JJ being ready to go. He went to the stadium last year in his first game as our starter and was able to come out of that thing as the NFC Offensive Player of the Week. So the confidence level as a team and staff and what we're doing at that position is high. And then also encouraged by where Kyler's at and where we think he'll be, as we kick off next week.
1: Yeah, 11th time the Vikings have changed starting quarterbacks during a season in Kevin O'Connell's 5 years on the job. One of the best offense-defense matchups of week two, Bengals and Texans. Bit of an injury scare for Cincinnati this week. Joe Burrow managing back tightness. ESPN's Jeremy Fowler with the latest.
14: And then Joe Burrow. So he's listed officially as questionable with his back tightness, but he perked up today, threw the ball well. Head coach Zach Taylor said he's feeling good. So all indications are that Burrow should be good to go. Not a slam dunk, listing him as questionable, but seems to be trending upward for him.
1: Yeah, Burrow should be good to go, would think, was a full participant in practice on Friday. Texans star receiver Nico Collins ruled out for that one with a hamstring injury. Falcons home opener on Sunday hosting the Panthers. Have to imagine Kevin Stefanski left the Browns after last year and said, okay, finally some stability at quarterback 2 games into his tenure in Atlanta, and he's down to QB3. It'll be Cooper Rush again on Sunday after struggling in week one. Stefanski hoping to see everyone bounce back.
15: You know, it's the National Football League, so you're going to have some plays, you're going to have some moments, you're going to have some times that you don't play your best or you're not at your best and you bounce back. So I expect nothing less from our football team, not just one person. So there's going to be plays that you want back, or there's going to be, you know, we're not going to be perfect on any Sunday, but understand that that's why we work. That's why I put in the time. That's why you do everything in your power to get ready to roll on Sunday.
1: Michael Penix Jr. ruled out on Friday, still not ready to play, recovering from the ACL tear. Panthers in that one, by the way, 5 straight 0-2 starts. Bryce Young 0-7 in his career in weeks 1 and 2. Been a while since the Packers won a game. They struggled down the stretch last year, losing 6 straight times, including the postseason. Longest streak since 1991 for Green Bay. On the road against a Jets team in week two that was impressive to open the season. Packers receiver Christian Watson on some of the challenges the Jets offer on the defensive side of the ball.
16: Just their physicality, especially from their secondary. You know, obviously they want to get hands on. They want to reroute and they're gonna be competitive too, whether they're giving man looks and stuff. So I mean, it's going to be a competitive game. I mean, I think they're going to try to, be aggressive with us. So, I mean, we got to, throw that right back at them and find ways to make plays and take advantage of what they give us.
1: Yeah, Packers have led by 2 scores, 9+ points in the second half and 4 of those 6 losses that we were talking about. So they know how to take the lead, just don't know how to hold it. That, little Seinfeld there. Struggles for Green Bay. See if they can get back on track. Sneaky challenge, though, taking on the Jets, who look pretty good to open the season in Tennessee. Broncos trying to avoid the 0-2 start ugly in the Monday night opener in Kansas City. They host a Jags team that handled the Browns. Well, who wouldn't have? But they also beat the Broncos in Denver last year. Trevor Lawrence playing some of the best football of his career under Liam Cohen in their first year together. That is seemingly carried over into the early portion of year two. ESPN's Dan Orlovsky on why Lawrence could be a candidate for MVP.
7: So I think Trevor Lawrence is going to play his way into MVP conversations here. I don't know if there's a quarterback more confident. When you start making FU throws all the time, and it really is fascinating because 2 years ago he was complete opposite before Liam got there. He's totally shelled confidence-wise. I think Liam's got a little bit of like edge to him that brings that out in Trevor. Like a little bit of like, dude, you're the best player on the field. I think Trevor Lawrence walks on the field right now. He's like, I'm best player on the field, dude, and there's nothing you guys can do about it. And that's a very real thing right now in Jacksonville.
1: Lawrence with 24 passing touchdowns since week 9 of last season. That is the second most by any player in the NFL over that span, trailing only Matthew Stafford. Up next, volume up for our Friday Top Sound. 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
3: Are you ready to take?
0: Number five.
1: Heading for the weekend, heading for the playoffs in baseball. Well, the Mets aren't. Juan Soto getting the homers in while he can on 880 ESPN New York.
4: Runners lead second and first. The pitch, swing and a drive. Well hit to right center. And there she goes. Three-run home run. Juan Soto into the Phillies bullpen in right center field. For Soto, home run number 26 on the year.
0: Number four.
1: Braves on the brink of the postseason. How about an even 40 for Matt Olson on ESPN Radio?
5: Here's the pitch. Swing a fly ball deep left field for Olson back toward the Crawford boxes, and it's long gone. Off the wall behind the Crawford boxes, that's number 40 for Matt Olson. And two big insurance runs for the Braves. It's 6-2 Atlanta.
0: Number three.
1: Kicking off the weekend in college football, Houston and Texas Tech in Lubbock. Wigman Young for six. Kevin Eschenfelder from Learfield.
6: Cougars want to go tempo. Back to pass again. Wigman. Backside rush comes. He wants to go deep down the right sideline, and it is Amari Thomas. Did he catch it? Yeah! Touchdown, Houston! Amari Thomas! What a grab!
0: Number two.
1: Back to baseball. 1K for Jose in Cleveland on WTAM.
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2: Swing it!
1: And our top sound from the top of the eighth in Chicago. The Tigers roaring back thanks to Riley Green on 97.1, the ticket.
7: Fly ball right field. Whoa, jet fly. Gone. Oh, man. A moonshot to right for Riley Green. 21st of the year. Sails deep into the grandstands in right. Tigers having some fun now, an 11-8 lead in the eighth.
1: Yeah, our top sound from the top of the AL Central. Big-time battle. Guardians get a win. White Sox lose. And a one-game Cleveland lead on top of that division. Get you over to the WNBA with Kelsey Mitchell making some history.
8: Toronto by one. Debbie mentioned they did not lead in the first half. Swing, Mitchell for the single-season scoring record. She's got it.
1: Yes, she did. That call from Ion Fever going on to win 103-85 against the Tempo. Kelsey Mitchell, 33 points, 12 of 17 from the field. Now 1,034 for the season, passing Asia Wilson in 2024 for the single-season record. Caitlin Clark adding 28, 14 assists, 6 boards as well. Her third straight 25-point 10-assist game, the longest streak in WNBA history. No other player in WNBA history has had three games over an entire season. The Fever win their 20th game and score 100-plus points for the 20th time this season, extending the WNBA record. Next closest were the Aces with 12 this year. Tempo lose their fifth straight, have lost 17 in their last 18 games. Liberty and Lynx, Brianna Stewart making some noise.
9: Here's Stewart in the paint. She already in this game surpassed Sue Bird for ninth all-time career scoring in WNBA history. She pours in another bucket for the New York Liberty as a timeout is called.
1: Yeah, that call from Ion as well. Stewart going with 24 points and 10 rebounds. How about another double-double 6,806 points passing Sue Bird for ninth most in WNBA history. Jonquel Jones, 18 points, 10 boards, her 17th double-double this season. Liberty with their 25th win of the year, 93-81 year final. Four straight season with 25 wins, had never had 25 wins in any of their first 26 seasons, but their success continues. Lynx lose their third straight, longest streak this season. The Valkyries continue to roll, 82-66 winners over the Fire. 30th win for Golden State this season to extend the franchise record. Valkyries winning their fifth straight, one game behind the Lynx for the best record in the WNBA. 12th game this season, allowing under 70 points. That defense has been really difficult to deal with for the rest of the league. That's the most in the NBA, holding opponents to under 70. They are 11-1 in those games. And how about Caitlin Chen with 17 points off the bench, making a big impact, second straight, scoring 15-plus. Up next, the Braves are headed back to October, playing meaningful baseball again, and week three of college football is here. This is SportsCenter All Night here on ESPN Radio.
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0: The Jacksonville Jaguars, fresh off their week one win, head to Denver for a weekend clash with the Broncos at Mile High. 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
18: Back to school season means backpacks, schedules, and busy mornings. But there's one thing a lot of families forget to plan for. What happens when school germs start spreading and someone gets sick? Joining us now is Dr. Peter McCullough with some smart ways to be prepared before the school year begins. So, Doctor, back to school is exciting, but it also seems to be the time of year that families start getting sick again. Why does this season hit so many households?
19: Because people miss an opportunity, and that is to use nasal sprays and throat sprays twice a day preventively. These have been shown to reduce the common cold, flu, RSV, and other viral infections, but it has to be done twice a day on a regular basis.
18: What are some of the most common health issues that families run into once the school season does start?
19: The kids are back in school. They're coughing, they're sneezing, and they clearly spread viruses and other illnesses. 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
18: So is that what you recommend parents do now so that they're not scrambling later? 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
19: 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We can use oral antivirals and antibiotics at home under the guidance of doctors through the guidebook and on telemedicine.
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0: Sad news for the Yanks with their slugger heading back to the IL.
2: He has really struggled, now he's hurt again. 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
0: Aaron Donald is set to make his return Monday night.
3: That's the plan. So two practices today, have another practice tomorrow, and then we'll see, but feeling good.
0: Plus, we have an important game in the Big 12 between Houston and Texas Tech.
4: Motion right to left is Williams. It's Castellanos. Takes it himself straight up the middle. Touchdown, Red Raiders!
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5: Yes, that is right. Welcome in. If you're at the end of a long work week, getting your weekend started, this is SportsCenter All Night here on ESPN Radio, the ESPN app, Sirius XM Channel 80. 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Nick DeLuca here with you. So much to get to. We're in the back half of September already. College football week 3 kicking off on Friday. The NFL week 2 underway with plenty more to come in the race for the Major League Baseball postseason continues. It is that time of year. Start in Houston, where the Braves had a chance to pop some champagne, clinching a playoff spot with a win. Michael Harris had the big swing early.
6: Here's Michael Harris, the pitch. Harris skies one to left field deep. This is way back, way toward the Crawford boxes. It's over his head and it's gone. It's a home run the other way for Michael Harris, the second, and the Braves on top 2-0. About three rows in to the right side of the Crawford boxes in left center. Home run number 26 for Michael Harris, the second.
5: Harris would go 3-for-5, 2 driven in, 16th game with 3-plus hits this season, tying Luis Arraez and Fernando Tatis Jr. for the Major League lead. Ronald Acuna Jr. would extend the Braves' advantage with a 2-run homer, his 11th since the start of August. And how about Matt Olson hitting 40?
6: Here's the pitch. Swing a fly ball, deep left field for Olson, back toward the Crawford boxes, and it's long gone. Off the wall behind the Crawford boxes, that's number 40 for Matt Olson, and two big insurance runs for the Braves. It's 6-2 Atlanta.
5: Olson, the fifth player in Braves franchise history to record multiple 40 home run seasons, along with Hank Aaron, Eddie Matthews, Ronald Acuna Jr., and Andrew Jones. More than enough on the scoreboard to start the party.
6: Iglesias ready. 1-2 the count on Trammell. The wind, the kick, and the pitch on the way. Swing and a miss. He struck him out on the changeup. And the Atlanta Braves are going to the postseason for the eighth time in the last 9 years. The Atlanta Braves win it 6-2. They have punched their ticket into the tournament in the 2026 postseason. Their magic number to wrap up the NL East is down to 3.
5: Yeah, 8 of 9 years for the Braves back in the postseason again, and 5 up on the Phillies in the NL East, closing in on a division title. Rangers were in the Astros' rearview mirror in the AL West, but not for long.
7: Swing and Seager hammers one to right center field. Bateman racing after it. He turns. It's off the wall. Carter scores and Seager jogs up to second. An RBI double for Corey Seager. It's a 4 spot in the second for the Rangers, and they lead 4-0.
5: 105-3, the fan on the call. Rangers beat the Blue Jays 7-1 and move into a tie with the Astros for first in the AL West. They've won 5 of 6. Their 6th straight win against the Blue Jays. Wyatt Langford walked 3 times, couple of hits as well. Only Rangers player to reach base 5 times in a game this season. Dylan Cease struggled for the Jays as they fall to 2 games back of the White Sox for the 3rd American League wild card spot. Yankees were on top of the AL wild card standings entering Friday night. Didn't get the news they were looking for off the field on captain Aaron Judge. 3-time MVP heading back to the IL with a calf strain. Manager Aaron Boone on the severity of the Judge injury.
8: Tough to know for sure. Right, it's enough to obviously go on the IL now. So obviously he'll just be treating it, and we'll see, you know, as the rest unfolds. Like, but we don't have a timeline on anything right now.
9: What did the MRI show?
8: Just I don't know grade wise, but I just know that he does have a calf strain.
5: Yeah, Judge potentially could return as early as the final day. The regular season could be out for the rest of the year. Nobody really knows right now. Missed more than 3 months with a rib fracture during a frustrating injury-plagued season. Yankees manager Aaron Boone still confident they can keep things afloat without him.
8: I do. Look, baseball's a funny game, and you know, the one thing we do know is we're going to the dance, and which comes with it a great opportunity. And we've been built on the strength of our starting pitching all year. We're going to walk into whatever series we play with a ton of confidence, and I have a ton of confidence in the guys that we have rolling out there night in, night out. And like I said, we've played most of the year this way. And I feel like in a lot of cases, you know, especially some of our key guys over the last few weeks have really started to, especially offensively, get it going like we know they're capable of.
5: Yeah, Judge was back, but not fully back. 4-for-23, striking out 13 times with an extra base hit in 7 games since coming off the IL. ESPN's Jeff Passan on the impact this will have on the Yankees.
9: This throws everything into flux for the New York Yankees. They've been banking on Aaron Judge's return for months now in hopes that it would wake up an offense that had slumbered since that initial injury toward the end of May. And to see him not just limping out of the game, but needing to go on the injured list here, it's devastating, frankly, because they wonder now, what, if anything, are they going to get from Aaron Judge in October? The rest of the regular season, for all intents and purposes, is done. This injured list placement can be backdated to the 17th because the final game he played was the 16th, and that means he could come off conceivably in time to play the final game of the regular season. But if not, the Yankees are going to have a serious decision to make before setting their playoff roster.
5: Yeah, certainly a tough spot. Yankees were potentially in a really good position heading into the playoffs, playing well of late, getting healthier. ESPN's Tim Kirchen says this changes everything.
10: I think this changes everything. When Aaron Judge is healthy and the best player in the league, I think the Yankees would be the team to beat in the American League going into the playoffs this year. But now, if he can't come back until the final game of the season, there's no telling what he's going to be like when he gets to the postseason. I mean, since he missed 84 games, then when he came back, he went 4-for-26 with 13 strikeouts. So he has really struggled. Now he's hurt again. So to me, this really changes the fortunes of the Yankees, and he's going to have to recover very quickly here. And at this point, that seems unlikely.
5: Yeah, big injury for the Yankees. Big injury in the scope of a wide-open American League heading into the postseason. On the field, the Yankees opening a road trip in the desert. Ben Rice doing damage.
11: Ben Rice walked in a run in the first, picking up his 93rd ribby. High fly ball, deep left field. Lupar back on the track, at the wall. See ya! He goes the other way. Picks up his 39th home run, and it is 6-2 Yankees.
5: Michael Kay on the call from the Yes Network. Yankees would go on to win it 9-2, 39th of the season for Rice. Yankees using a 5-run first inning to get out to the lead. Gerrit Cole, 6 innings, 2 earned with 6 strikeouts. His 9th start this season with 6 or more innings and 2 or fewer earned runs. The Diamondbacks lose their 3rd straight, 5 of 6, now 5 games back of the final NL wild card spot. SportsCenter all night here on ESPN Radio, the ESPN app, SiriusXM Channel 80. Nick DeLucchi here with you. Get you over to the NFL, where Aaron Donald is nearing a debut. Rams star coming out of retirement on August 30th. Didn't play in week 1 in Australia.

0: I think that's, you know, by far the most exciting matchup of the college football weekend to me, which is good because all the buildup is starting to kind of be a little on the fatiguing side, I think. But the reward here should be pretty good, too. And Trinidad Chambliss, Kewan Lacy, super efficient offense against a defense that does not allow you to be efficient. You either beat them for a big play or you don't beat them at all. And it's going to be really interesting to see how that takes shape.
1: Yeah, Ole Miss doesn't have a ton of success historically in top 10 matchups, just 1-6 in the last 60 years. Lane Kiffin, a big part of that. He's 0-3 in his career. The Rebels won win last year's CFP game 2 under head coach Pete Golding. Says he separates the personal and professional part of his Lane Kiffin relationship.
2: I really appreciate how he treated me and my family, you know, throughout the process. So, you know, we became really good friends. There's things professionally in every profession, right, that you don't respect, and probably the same thing that he done about me at times. But I don't hide it from him. I'll call him and tell him, you know. So it ain't no beef between us that everybody tries to make and all that. So everybody's got business decisions every January. Coaches do, players do in the business we're in, right? And they're going to do what's best for them and their family. I ain't got to agree with it, or I ain't got to disagree with it. So I ain't here to judge him. I wouldn't be standing in front of you without him.
1: Yeah, and if this reunion wasn't juicy enough, how about some injury gamesmanship from LSU? Quarterback Sam Levitt listed as doubtful, then questionable, and then good to go in around a 48-hour window. Golding on the challenge of facing the Tiger offense.
2: Either side of the ball on offense, they've been really effective when they get in the right place versus the right looks, and they take care of the football, right, and they have at least 12 possessions. That's kind of the number normally in these systems to get to be able to win football games when you actually look at it. So we got to do a great job with our possessions of taking care of the football, ending plays with a kick. Hopefully they're PATs, all right? If not, hopefully field goals. And then defensively, the explosive pay piece that we haven't been very good with the first 2 weeks. You know, you got to eliminate explosives, which is tough, you know, versus a Kiff team, and Charlie does a great job creating some of those. So we got to eliminate explosives, and we got to tackle really well in the perimeter. You know, we got to take the football away on defense, which we haven't done on a consistent basis yet.
1: Yeah, Levitt had 2 rushing touchdowns against Clemson in that week 1 blowout win, 3 against Louisiana Tech, making him the 3rd SEC quarterback in the last 20 years to start a season with consecutive multi-rushing touchdown games. He struggled through the air, though, 2 touchdown passes and 4 picks. Should be a ton of fun. 7:30 Eastern in Oxford on ABC. College football week 3 getting going on Friday night. First ranked matchup of the weekend in the Big 12. Number 13 Texas Tech and number 22 Houston in Lubbock. Cougars raced out to a 10-0 lead, but it didn't last long.
3: Motion right to left is Williams. It's Castellanos. Takes it himself straight up the middle. Touchdown, Red Raiders. Touchdown, Tommy is in the end zone for the score to give the Red Raiders the lead.
1: Houston would answer with a touchdown to take the lead to the locker room. Second half, Red Raider running game took over.
3: Third and goal from inside the 1. Snap to Dickey. He's going to try the right side and walks into the end zone. Touchdown, Red Raiders. The fireworks go off and the Red Raiders extend the lead with 7:36 to go.
1: Dickey, 16 carries for 65 yards in that touchdown to take the lead. Tech would add the PAT. Gave up a late touchdown inside a minute to go. Houston's Connor Wigman coming up just short at the goal line.
3: Wigman steps back. Now he rolls to his left. He's going to run for it.
4: And he
3: throws the football out. It's fumbled forward. Incomplete. They're going to say no, it did not count.
4: Can't fumble the ball forward. That was Austin Romain who wrapped him up. He tries to reach out. The ball got away and rolled into the end zone.
3: Boy, you had to hold your breath for a second there.
1: Yeah, Brian Jensen with the call from Learfield. The much maligned Texas Tech defense getting a big-time stop at the end. 28-26, the Red Raiders to 3-0 with their first Friday home win since 1941. Wigman going 27-38 for 282 yards. Hammond 17 of 27 for 257 yards and a touchdown. Tune in for college football action today as Louisville hosts SMU. Coverage beginning at 3 p.m. Eastern on ESPN Radio and the ESPN app. Coming up, Darian Mensah's mastery continues for Miami and some more down the stretch of the Major League season. This is Sports.

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0: to you by Manscaped, Monster Energy, and Sirius XM. This offseason, Miami made Darian Mensah the highest-paid college QB in the country when he got into the transfer portal. Canes on the road taking on Wake Forest on Friday. I'd say they're getting their money's worth.
1: Hurricanes now a first and goal at the 2-yard line. Mensah in the shotgun, towel draped over his belt, Miami all in white. Mowry to his left shoulder, towing wide left. Extra tight ends, Upshaw tight on the right side, high snap. There's a pass, caught for a touchdown! A little jump pass, and it's Tony for the touchdown! And Miami cavorts in the lights! A hat trick for Mensah, pulled them all, and Miami with another 30-7 over Wake Forest.
0: 104.3 WQAM on the call. Miami rolling through three quarters. Then the offense stalled a bit. Four straight three and outs to give Wake some life. The Canes defense sealing the deal.
1: 2.5 to go. Fourth quarter. Miami 33, Wake 20. Third down and 10. The ball at the Miami 22-yard line. Third and 10. They're 4 for 12 on third downs. Lopez looking for a Miami blitz. They rush three. There's a hold and no call. He throws down the middle. Intercepted.
2: Pick.
1: O'Connor got it. Down at the 3-yard line. Miami's first takeaway of the year. And O'Connor's first interception as a Miami Hurricane.
0: 104.3 WQAM on the call. Mensah completing 30 of 34 passes for 220 yards and three touchdowns on the night. Completed his first 24 to set the ACC record for consecutive completions in a game. His 35 straight dating back to last week, breaking Mitch Trubisky's all-time record that he set back in 2016. Tune in for college football action today as Auburn hosts Florida. Coverage beginning at 6:30 Eastern on ESPN Radio and the ESPN app. Sports Center all night here on ESPN Radio, the ESPN app, Sirius XM Channel 80. Nick DeLuca here with you. Little over a week to go in the baseball regular season. Still a few races to be decided. Guardians and White Sox entered the day tied for the division lead. Cleveland hosting the A's fell into an early hole. Travis Bezzana dug him out.
3: Here's his 2-0, and that's swung on and driven high and deep center field. Way back there, home run Bezzana! The Guardians take the lead for the first time tonight. On home run number 15 for Travis Bezzana.
0: WTAM 1100 on the call. Bezzana's 16th homer this month. As many as he's had in his previous 3 months combined over 81 games. Jose Ramirez adding a solo homer to get to 1,000 career runs batted in, second player in franchise history. The White Sox were in position to match with a win against the Tigers until they weren't.
4: Fly ball right field. Whoa! Jet fly! Gone! Oh, man! A moonshot to right for Riley Green. 21st of the year. Sails deep into the grandstands in right. Tigers having some fun now. An 11-8 lead in the eighth.
0: 97-1 the ticket. Tigers scoring 5 in the 8th to come back to win 11-8. Had lost 149 straight games when trailing by 6 or more runs at any point. Their last win coming in 2019. Tight race for seeding in the NL wild card as well. But in the AL Central, it's the White Sox who fall. It is the Guardians who get the win in a one-game Cleveland lead in that race. Cubs, Phillies, and Padres all separated by a game in the NL. Phils taking on the Mets and Queens. Juan Soto mashing.
5: Runners lead second and first. The pitch, swing and a drive. Well hit to right center. And there she goes. 3-run home run. Juan Soto into the Phillies bullpen in right center field. For Soto, home run number 26 on the year. The Mets are leading by a score of 6-2.
0: 880 ESPN New York, Soto homer, the big blow in that one, 6-3 Mets take it. Could the Cubs capitalize? Well, not really. They fall to the Reds 6-4. Jose Trevino, two-run single, the big blow in that one. Ellie De La Cruz leading the majors with 25 hits and 10 multi-hit games since September 1st. continuing to make a big impact there as Cincinnati gets a victory and the Cubs continue their struggles down the stretch here to close out the regular season. Up next are half-hour headlines and the latest from around week two in the NFL. 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
1: The Braves are heading back to the postseason while the Guardians go up in the AL Central. Yankees win but lose Aaron Judge to a calf injury. Aaron Donald set to make his return on Monday night against the Giants and opening up week three in college football with wins by Miami and Texas Tech. Just the appetizer for Lane Kiffin's return to Oxford tomorrow. It is that time of year. Who's playing in October? The Braves are again 8 of the last 9 years after clinching a berth in Houston on Friday night. Our ESPN radio team, Dave Jagler, Doug Glanville, recapping it all.
2: Thank you, Nick. Well, for the 8th time in 9 years, the Atlanta Braves are going back to the postseason. They eventually punched their ticket with a 6-2 win over the Astros. And for Atlanta, 3 big 2-run homers. The difference, Michael Harris the second, a 2-run shot in the 4th. Ronald Acuna, 2-run homer in the 7th. And Matt Olson, a 2-run homer in the 9th, his 40th of the year. Backing continued strong pitching from Tyler Mahle, as Mahle continues to just dazzle since his trade from the Giants.
3: Yeah, I mean, this is a game that underscores the power that the Braves have. They can hit the home run, and they got the big home runs, the quick strike, the crooked numbers, and every time the Astros try to respond, they put another two up there, and it was just a well-played game. Tyler Mahle just has been phenomenal in this trade. He just continues to put up zeros or one run in 6 innings. He's just been magnificent, and he continued it tonight. Astros just could not figure out a way to sort of capitalize and get back in and then keep punching it. So the Braves have shown a lot of resilience this year. Injuries all over the place, especially in their rotation. Their bullpen has been fantastic. And they've gotten just enough offense to be able to clinch a spot into the postseason.
2: Yeah, they're a spot as the National League East champions, drawing ever closer. Their magic number down to 3 with the Phillies' loss to the Mets. As far as Houston, it's a quiet night for them offensively. Peter Lambert pitched fairly well, gave up 2 runs over 5 1/3, just the one mistake on the 2-run homer. The best chance the Astros had was in the bottom of the 8th inning. They had a run-scoring single from Isak Paredes. They had 2 on with 2 outs, trailing by 2. Jose Altuve hit a blooper down the right field line. Looked like it might fall for perhaps a game-tying double, but Ronald Acuna saved the day for Atlanta with a diving catch, and that was the last gasp for Houston in this contest.
3: Well, that was a big play, and not only to make the catch and then get the home run the next inning, that was, you know, absolutely game-changing, but that's what it takes. You know, you got to execute on the field and not give up extra outs. You hear that a lot from the managers. This time of year, you cannot give the other team extra outs or take runs off your board. And that was a huge play by Ronald Acuna Jr.
2: So as far as the Astros, their record now is an even 500, 77-77. The good news for them in their race with the Texas Rangers, they do hold the head-to-head tiebreaker, having won the season series. But clearly, the Astros are going to need some wins down the stretch. Game 2 of the series, as the Astros will send Hayden Wesneski to the mound, Grant Holmes for the Atlanta Braves. But Atlanta, they're going to the postseason. They defeat the Astros by a final of 6-2. For Doug Glanville, I'm Dave Jagler, right here on your home for every game of the postseason, Major League Baseball on ESPN Radio and the ESPN app. Let's go back to Nick DeLuca in the studio.
1: Thanks so much, Dave. Another postseason trip for Atlanta. The Braves have been one of the best in the NL all season long, a true World Series contender, especially if they can put that pitching together. The Padres hoping to be in that mix in the National League. They got the help in the standings on Friday and then pounced.
4: First pitch to France, and Ty launches it in the air, deep to left field. Hernandez is back, looking up, gonna go! Second deck, Western middle. Ty France, number 21, a new career high, and it's a 3-run shot to bring down the house at Petco and put the Padres ahead 6-1.
1: 97-3, the fan on the call. The Padres going on to win it by a score of 8-2 over the Marlins as their climb up the standings continues, now moving into a tie with the Cubs and the Phillies for All three wild card spots, the top, the bottom, five games over Arizona on the outside looking in. Tune in for baseball action later today as the Astros and Braves continue their series presented by Progressive Insurance. 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
5: And the Bills, in their debut in New Highmark Stadium, get a well-earned victory.
6: My job is the coolest thing in the world. Very fortunate that I ended up here in Buffalo and got to be the first quarterback to open this stadium.
1: Yeah, I guess the scoreboard works. First game of week two, Bills opening their new stadium with a 41-31 win over the Lions to get to 2-0. Third most points in a team's home stadium debut in the Super Bowl era. Josh Allen passed for three touchdowns, ran for two more. ESPN's Dan Orlovsky on why the Bills have the best offense in football.
7: Healthy, that'll be the best offense in football this year because it's impossible to defend if they're healthy. The tight ends change everything. I think Kincaid changes everything. Whatever you think about JSN is to Darnold, Jamar Chase is to Burrow, Puka is to Matthew Stafford, Kincaid is to Josh Allen. He's the go-to guy. I think he's big Cooper Kupp. And the tight ends are so versatile that you put them on the field and it's like, okay, we got to have people to stop the run, and they're all good enough in the pass game. And then you put them on the field, they're like, we got to stop the pass game, and they're all good enough in the run game. It's the best offensive line in ball. It's one of the best backs in ball. It's the quarterback that's the best player in football right now. So healthy, specifically now that they've got DJ and Palmer healthy, like healthy, this will be the best offense in football. Yeah.
1: Allen becoming the third player in NFL history with nine total touchdowns and no turnovers through his team's first two games of a season. The other two, Patrick Mahomes in 2018 and Peyton Manning in 2013, both went on to win MVP. ESPN Radio's Myron Metcalf says Josh is looking like LeBron.
8: It just looked flawless. It was almost like watching LeBron out there, just physically how dominant I think he is. And yes, he has to carry the load, but if you tell me James Cook can run the ball like that, if you tell me his receivers are actually going to put him in a position to get that offense rolling, the Bills look like a really good team already. They've got two great wins to start the year, and I just think you got to say, okay, we can talk about the path to the Super Bowl, and I know it's early. They look the part of a team that can dominate anybody you put in front of them.
1: Yeah, so far, so good for new head coach Joe Brady. Bills have scored 77 points already this season, the fourth most in a head coach's first two career games among all coaches to debut in the Super Bowl era. Unsportsmanlike's Chris Canty says that these Brady Bills have a different feel.
9: I was impressed by the Buffalo Bills in a way that I don't think I've ever been moved by this group. I think this is something different. And for everybody that questioned whether or not they made the right call to move on from Sean McDermott, last night shows that the organization, Brandon B., the Pegula family, they were justified in making that decision because this offense has hit an absolute another gear. This is going to be the team that gatekeeps who comes out of the AFC and goes to the Super Bowl.
1: Yeah, hope you drafted Josh Allen in fantasy. His 76.5 points through 2 weeks, a record for a quarterback. Bills more worried about chasing a Lombardi. Unsportsmanlike Evan Cohen says that's all that's left.
10: This team is already clicking in a way that you feel like go win the damn Super Bowl. I know it's week two. We talk about the Bears setting all-time records for points scored. They could, too. We could have two teams do that this year in Chicago and Buffalo. Go win the damn Super Bowl.
1: Yeah, hard to argue with this start for the Bills. Interesting to see where it goes. Certainly a long season ahead. It was a long night for the Lions, especially on defense. They've allowed 63 first downs through two games this season, tied for the second most all-time. ESPN Radio's Mike Golic Jr. says they look lost.
11: It's just a Lions team that looks lost right now. And part of me wants to shoot him bail because on both sides of the football, we mentioned Kirby Joseph and Brian Branch out due to injury on defense. You're down from the beginning of the season, three starting offensive linemen, and you saw those issues with protection and pressure rear their ugly head early. But this is a team right now that just does not seem to have a lot of answers until that cavalry comes back. And even then, it's going to be an uphill battle in a division that right now looks winnable enough considering very few. You were playing defense in the NFC North outside of the Minnesota Vikings.
1: Yeah, some conversation post-game about how big an impact losing Ben Johnson and Aaron Glenn has made over the last couple of years. Lions also really banged up, that sure does not help on a short week. Johnson's Bears taking on the Vikings on Sunday. ESPN's Mina Kimes says it'll tell us a lot about the division.
12: The Bears, electric offense, bad defense, week one. Kind of the same in the NFC North. The Vikings clearly, I think, have the potential to be the most balanced team on both sides of the ball. Of course, the question is offense and Kyler Murray. I don't think he's going to play. We'll see. But this Vikings defense is like light years above the rest of the division, right? So it really affirmed, I think week one affirmed, and last night, if this offense can just be average, they actually have a shot at winning it.
1: Yeah, Vikings ruling out quarterback Kyler Murray for Sunday's game. Carson Wentz will start for Minnesota. Murray remaining in concussion protocol after exiting 11 plays into his Vikings debut. Head coach Kevin O'Connell says that he feels good about the plan heading in to week two.
13: You know, Kyler's working through it. He's doing well. Everybody sees him in meetings on the practice field, taking reps, you know, not only with our group, but, you know, getting reps with the look team as well, which ended up being a real positive side note, just because you've got a heck of a mobile quarterback that we're going to play against on Sunday. But we feel really good about Carson's week of work, but also JJ being ready to go. He went to the stadium last year in his first game as our starter and was able to come out of that thing as the NFC Offensive Player of the Week. So the confidence level as a team and staff and what we're doing at that position is high. And then also encouraged by where Kyler's at and where we think he'll be, as we kick off next week.
1: Yeah, 11th time the Vikings have changed starting quarterbacks during a season in Kevin O'Connell's 5 years on the job. One of the best offense-defense matchups of week two, Bengals and Texans. Bit of an injury scare for Cincinnati this week. Joe Burrow managing back tightness. ESPN's Jeremy Fowler with the latest.
14: And then Joe Burrow. So he's listed officially as questionable with his back tightness, but he perked up today, threw the ball well. Head coach Zach Taylor said he's feeling good, so all indications are that Burrow should be good to go. Not a slam dunk, listing him as questionable, but seems to be trending upward for him.
1: Yeah, Burrow should be good to go, would think, was a full participant in practice on Friday. Texans star receiver Nico Collins ruled out for that one with a hamstring injury. Falcons home opener on Sunday hosting the Panthers. Have to imagine Kevin Stefanski left the Browns after last year and said, okay, finally some stability at quarterback 2 games into his tenure in Atlanta, and he's down to QB3. It'll be Cooper Rush again on Sunday after struggling in week one. Stefanski hoping to see everyone bounce back.
15: You know, it's the National Football League, so you're going to have some plays, you're going to have some moments, you're going to have some times that you don't play your best or you're not at your best, and you bounce back. So I expect nothing less from our football team, not just one person. So there's going to be plays that you want back. Or there's going to be, you know, we're not going to be perfect on any Sunday, but understand that that's why we work. That's why I put in the time. That's why you do everything in your power to get ready to roll on Sunday.
1: Michael Penix Jr. ruled out on Friday, still not ready to play, recovering from the ACL tear. Panthers in that one, by the way, 5 straight 0-2 starts. Bryce Young 0-7 in his career in weeks 1 and 2. Been a while since the Packers won a game. They struggled down the stretch last year, losing 6 straight times, including the postseason. Longest streak since 1991 for Green Bay. On the road against a Jets team in week two that was impressive to open the season. Packers receiver Christian Watson on some of the challenges the Jets offer on the defensive side of the ball.
16: Just their physicality, especially from their secondary. You know, obviously they want to get hands on. They want to reroute and they're gonna be competitive too, whether they're giving man looks and stuff. So I mean, it's going to be a competitive game. I mean, I think they're going to try to, be aggressive with us. So, I mean, we got to, throw that right back at them and find ways to make plays and take advantage of what they give us.
1: Yeah, Packers have led by 2 scores, 9+ points in the second half and 4 of those 6 losses that we were talking about. So they know how to take the lead, just don't know how to hold it. That, little Seinfeld there. Struggles for Green Bay. See if they can get back on track. Sneaky challenge, though, taking on the Jets, who look pretty good to open the season in Tennessee. Broncos trying to avoid the 0-2 start ugly in the Monday night opener in Kansas City. They host a Jags team that handled the Browns. Well, who wouldn't have? But they also beat the Broncos in Denver last year. Trevor Lawrence playing some of the best football of his career under Liam Cohen. In their first year together, that is seemingly carried over into the early portion of year two. ESPN's Dan Orlovsky on why Lawrence could be a candidate for MVP.
7: So I think Trevor Lawrence is going to play his way into MVP conversations here. I don't know if there's a quarterback more confident. When you start making FU throws all the time, and it really is fascinating because 2 years ago he was complete opposite before Liam got there. He's totally shelled confidence-wise. I think Liam's got a little bit of, like, edge to him that brings that out in Trevor. Like, a little bit of, like, dude, you're the best player on the field. I think Trevor Lawrence walks on the field right now. He's like, I'm best player on the field, dude, and there's nothing you guys can do about it. And that's a very real thing right now in Jacksonville.
1: Lawrence with 24 passing touchdowns since week 9 of last season. That is the second most by any player in the NFL over that span, trailing only Matthew Stafford. Up next, volume up for our Friday Top Sound. 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
0: Number 5.
1: Heading for the weekend, heading for the playoffs in baseball. Well, the Mets aren't. Juan Soto getting the homers in while he can on 880 ESPN New York.
4: Runners lead second and first. The pitch, swing and a drive. Well hit to right center. And there she goes. Three-run home run. Juan Soto into the Phillies bullpen in right center field. For Soto, home run number 26 on the year.
0: Number 4.
1: Braves on the brink of the postseason. How about an even 40 for Matt Olson on ESPN Radio?
5: Here's the pitch. Swing a fly ball, deep left field for Olson, back toward the Crawford boxes, and it's long gone. Off the wall behind the Crawford boxes, that's number 40 for Matt Olson. And two big insurance runs for the Braves, it's 6-2 Atlanta.
0: Number 3.
1: Kicking off the weekend in college football, Houston and Texas Tech in Lubbock. Wigman, Young for 6, Kevin Eschenfelder from Learfield.
6: Cougars want to go tempo. Back to pass again, Wigman. Backside rush comes. He wants to go deep down the right sideline, and it is Amari Thomas. Did he catch it? Touchdown, Houston! Amari Thomas, what a grab!
0: Number 2.
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1: And our top sound from the top of the eighth in Chicago, the Tigers roaring back thanks to Riley Green on 97.1, the ticket.
7: Fly ball right field. Watch it fly. Gone. Oh, man. A moonshot to right for Riley Green. 21st of the year. Sails deep into the grandstands in right. Tigers having some fun now, an 11-8 lead in the eighth.
1: Yeah, our top sound from the top of the AL Central. Big-time battle. Guardians get a win. White Sox lose. And a one-game Cleveland lead on top of that division. Get you over to the WNBA with Kelsey Mitchell making some history.
8: Toronto by one. Debbie mentioned they did not lead in the first half. Swing, Mitchell for the single season scoring record. She's got it.
1: Yes, she did. That call from Ion Fever going on to win 103-85 against the Tempo. Kelsey Mitchell, 33 points, 12 of 17 from the field. Now 1,034 for the season, passing Asia Wilson in 2024 for the single season record. Caitlin Clark adding 28, 14 assists, 6 boards as well. Her third straight 25-point 10-assist game, the longest streak in WNBA history. No other player in WNBA history has had 3 games over an entire season. The Fever win their 20th game and score 100-plus points for the 20th time this season, extending the WNBA record. Next closest were the Aces with 12 this year. Tempo lose their 5th straight, have lost 17 in their last 18 games. Liberty and Lynx, Brianna Stewart making some noise.
9: Here's Stewart in the paint. She already in this game surpassed Sue Bird for 9th all-time career scoring in WNBA history. She pours in another bucket for the New York Liberty as a timeout is called.
1: Yeah, that call from Ion as well. Stewart going with 24 points and 10 rebounds. How about another double-double 6,806 points passing Sue Bird for ninth most in WNBA history. Jonquel Jones, 18 points, 10 boards, her 17th double-double this season. Liberty with their 25th win of the year, 93-81 year final. Four straight season with 25 wins. Had never had 25 wins in any of their first 26 seasons, but their success continues. Lynx lose their third straight, longest streak this season. The Valkyries continue to roll, 82-66 winners over the Fire. 30th win for Golden State this season to extend the franchise record. Valkyries winning their fifth straight, one game behind the Lynx for the best record in the WNBA. 12th game this season allowing under 70 points. That defense has been really difficult to deal with for the rest of the league. That's the most in the NBA, holding opponents to under 70. They are 11-1 in those games. And how about Caitlin Chen with 17 points off the bench, making a big impact, second straight, scoring 15-plus. That's a wrap for us here on SportsCenter All Night. Thanks so much for hanging out with us. Up next, Hammer and Emmett here on ESPN Radio.
0: This weekend on ESPN Radio, the Houston Astros and Atlanta Braves are both pushing toward the postseason. And this weekend, two contenders go head-to-head in a matchup with a playoff atmosphere. 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
14: Back-to-school season means backpacks, schedules, and busy mornings. But there's one thing a lot of families forget to plan for. What happens when school germs start spreading and someone gets sick? Joining us now is Dr. Peter McCullough with some smart ways to be prepared before the school year begins. So, Doctor, back-to-school is exciting, but it also seems to be the time of year that families start getting sick again. Why does this season hit so many households?
15: Because people miss an opportunity, and that is to use nasal sprays and throat sprays twice a day preventively. These have been shown to reduce the common cold, flu, RSV, and other viral infections, but it has to be done twice a day on a regular basis.
14: What are some of the most common health issues that families run into once the school season does start?
15: The kids are back in school, they're coughing, they're sneezing, and they clearly spread viruses and other illnesses. 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
1: I'm Ed Bengen. The playoff push continues in Major League Baseball with just over a week remaining in the regular season. In the National League, the wild card contenders are close to being set, but what order they will finish in remains to be seen. Last night, the Padres won for the ninth time in 10 games, beating the Marlins 8-2. San Diego, Philadelphia, and Chicago are all tied for the three wild card spots after the Phillies and Cubs both lost last night. The Braves punched their ticket to the postseason with a 6-2 win over the Astros. With the loss, Houston falls into a first-place tie in the AL West with Texas. The Rangers are now in first in the AL Central. They top the A's 5-3, while the White Sox blew an 8-2 lead at home. They fall to the Tigers 11-8, with Detroit getting five runs in the eighth inning. We've got baseball tonight on ESPN Radio with the Astros and Braves doing battle again in Houston. Our coverage gets underway at 6:30 Eastern. Last night in college football in a Big 12 battle, number 13 Texas Tech held off number 22 Houston 28-26. Fifth-ranked Miami top-weight Forest 33-20. Number 21 Oregon

0: Portland State 84-0. We've got a doubleheader of college football action today on ESPN Radio. 3:30 Eastern, it's number 16 SMU and number 23 Louisville. And at 6:30 Eastern, our coverage begins with an SEC battle between Florida and Auburn. WNBA last night, Kelsey Mitchell sets the league's single-season scoring record. 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

0: outside of practice. We have finally reached Saturday morning in Oxford, Mississippi. An old friend back in town for one of the wildest college football environments we're going to see all year. You know it's a big game when Morgan Freeman is scheduled to be the guest picker on College Game Day. Lane Kiffin is back. LSU Ole Miss is tonight. What's up, everybody? Good morning. Hammer and Emmeter on ESPN Radio. We're on the ESPN app. We're on Sirius XM Channel 80. 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It's one of the most anticipated games of the whole year in football on the schedule. The run-up has absolutely lived up to the hype, and I guess the only thing I could say this morning is I hope that the game does, too.
1: Man, you threw me completely off with the Morgan Freeman thing. Does he have a connection? Is he from Ole Miss? Like, did he go to LSU or something?
0: I think he's a big Ole Miss fan, and I think he's from Mississippi, and I didn't know this, but I looked up at the TV yesterday, and when Morgan Freeman's on Pat McAfee, and it says there's a little graphic that says scheduled to be guest picker on College Game Day. You know,
1: man,
0: there you go, man. That's a good celebrity guest picker.
1: That's awesome. And I also hate that I lost my ability to do my Morgan Freeman impression. I used to be able to do it like 10 years ago. I would nail Morgan Freeman. I tried it, I think a week or two ago you asked me to do it, and it was terrible.
0: This was my setup. You're going to refuse? I wanted you to do the Progressive Insurance read that's on the screen, and you're not even going to try in the Morgan Freeman voice?
1: I mean, I don't even know where to begin anymore. You know what I'm saying?
0: Andy Dufresne was my friend.
1: Hammer and... See, I can't even do it. Is it?
0: Oh, wait, hold on. That was
1: good. No, it wasn't. I was like, Hammer. And it made no sense.
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2: James, you got something? Yeah, I guess he's a regular at Ole Miss basketball and football games, and an honorary alumnus.
1: Oh, an honorary alumnus.
2: In 2025, they made him an honorary alumnus.
0: Emmett, how would you love to get one of those honorary degrees at a graduate, where all you have to do is stroll up onto the stage, give a speech, and all of a sudden, I went to Ole Miss, I'm an honorary alumnus.
1: That's the only way I'm getting a college degree. You know, so hey, if you got a college and you got love for me, man, let's make it happen. I'll take a degree, pass them suckers out.
0: You know? Well, maybe LSU or Ole Miss will hook you up. Emmett, I expect this game to come down to the very end. But the last time I said that about an LSU game, they won 51-10 against Clemson in the opener. Let's start with an update of the Sam Levitt situation, because it's been bizarre all week, frankly. He was listed as doubtful on Wednesday. He was upgraded to questionable on Thursday, so a miraculous recovery, obviously.
1: Right.
0: And then he was off the injury report by yesterday. Is it safe to say in your mind that Sam Levitt, the quarterback at LSU, does not have an injury to speak of going into this game?
1: It's very safe. When he popped up as doubtful, I was very careful because I'm like, do I want to accuse somebody of faking an injury or something? Like, I don't know if I want to be that guy. I should have been that guy because obviously he's not hurt. You don't go from doubtful to questionable to off the injury report in 2 days. Doubtful means we don't think you're going to play. It's more likely that you won't play than you will. That's what doubtful means. And 2 days later, you're all good to go?
0: Emmett, I would find this whole thing, I guess, kind of humorous, except for the fact that in the sports gambling landscape that we currently live in, if anybody started betting on this game thinking that Sam Levitt wasn't going to play, there could be like a federal investigation into this. So
1: you could argue market manipulation on some of the prediction markets, right, of LSU.
0: 1,000%. So I'm sorry. If you're the SEC, we can sit here and laugh about this. You cannot let LSU continue to do this, and clearly it's a reaction in some way. First of all, they're trying to mess with Ole Miss, and second of all, they're also trying to, you know, mess with the conference, which after what happened with the pro players trying to go back to college, like Greg Sankey is going to have to take a hard line, I think, on this, just given the dynamic of where college football is and where sports betting is and all of those things. But I think it's safe to say Sam Levitt's going to be the quarterback for LSU. I mean, I would fall out of my chair. The other thing, Emmett, that I thought about, and I'm sure this doesn't occur to Lane Kiffin, it's a weird thing to do with the juju of the game, to start messing with the injury report like that. Okay, you want to put Sam Levitt on the injury report, that's one way to get the sports gods angry with you and get Sam Levitt
1: actually hurt in tonight's game.
0: Like, I'm not wishing that on anybody, but don't think that the thought, if I tried to pull this off, wouldn't cross my mind that somebody upstairs is going to start getting involved in what happens in this game.
1: Yeah, it is just not something you want to mess around with. But I guess when, as far as Lane Kiffin is concerned, everything's fair in love, war, and college football, because I think he's proved he's willing to do anything, you know, anything. Bring in pro players, you know, jump from one school to the other in the midst of a playoff run. Lane doesn't really have many guardrails, it seems.
0: On the other side, we have the story of Princely Umanmielen, who plays for LSU.
1: That was a great job, by the way. I was just calling him Prince Leo or whatever his
0: Princely
1: name was.
0: Prince Leo, yeah.
1: Yeah, you.
0: I learned how to pronounce his last name. He's a good player. Went to Ole Miss last year, transferred to LSU when Lane left Ole Miss to go to LSU in the middle of last season as Ole Miss was getting ready for the college football playoff. And he was served papers by some authority in the parking lot outside of LSU practice. I would put all of this into the bucket of just gamesmanship and rivalry, and this has become the Lane Kiffin Bowl, correct?
1: Yeah. It sounds like Ole Miss has been trying to serve these papers, and they couldn't get in touch with them, and this is when they were able to find them, you know, the week of the game. I guess for a week or two they've been trying to serve them these papers a while ago.
0: Sure.
1: But this is when it lines up, ironically. But, yeah, there's a lot of just junk around this game, and it makes it interesting. You know, it would have been interesting anyway. It's an SEC matchup with two pretty decent teams, two good quarterbacks.
0: I mean, it's on ESPN. Like, I'll take a bunch of junk around a game. It just makes the game must-see TV. It's going to drive the ratings through the roof. And this game has become all about Lane Kiffin. Like, I haven't heard anybody break down how they think LSU's defense is going to handle the guy who might be the favorite in a lot of people's minds to win the Heisman Trophy this year in Trinidad Chambliss, the quarterback at Ole Miss. Everybody is just talking about Lane. And I think that to some extent is a strategy by Lane Kiffin. I think that's on purpose to try to allow his team to go ahead and prepare without a lot of noise, because he's just taking everything on himself.
1: Yeah, because he's the story. He's the face of that program right now. And I understand, because he has been the disruptor, for lack of a better way to describe it. So, yeah, and it's worked, because I'm with you. I just knew it was going to be a close game between them and Clemson. I just knew it, and it was anything but close. And I know Ole Miss is much better than Clemson.
0: Yes.
1: I still am concerned that it could get out of hand. I don't know. I have this weird feeling. But Ole Miss is the best team LSU has faced up until this point this year.
0: I'm Aaron Goldhammer. He's Emmett Golden. Let's hear from Pete Golding. He's the head coach at Ole Miss. Nobody's been really saying his name this week.
1: No.
0: He led them into the college football playoff last year. He was on the Pat McAfee show as they were joking about whether Sam Levitt was actually hurt or not as we headed towards Saturday.

0: absolutely college football here on Hammer and Emmett, and one of the ways we do it is by playing caller bingo. We throw out things we're looking for, and you call us at 888-SAY-ESPN. That's 888-729-3776. So we'll throw it out. What's the first one? What are,
1: what
0: are you thinking?
1: So let's do two at the same time, Emmett.
0: Okay.
1: We're looking for somebody who loves Lane Kiffin. If you're listening to Hammer and Emmett this morning, and that's your guy, you're an LSU fan. I mean, I
0: hold on. Your last name can't be Kiffin.
1: Kiffin. Well, hold on. If it's like a family member or something, that might be interesting.
0: Okay.
1: But Emmett's making the rule. You cannot be related to Lane Kiffin.
0: No.
1: You have to actually, if you're an LSU fan, again, my guess is there aren't a lot of Raider fans that are going to call the
0: right. Lane Kiffin. No.
1: 888-SAY-ESPN, 888-729-3776. We also then need somebody on the other side who hates Lane Kiffin.
0: Now, if your last name is Kiffin, I want to hear from you on this one. I want to hear from you on this one if your last
1: who
0: name is Kiffin.
1: Who loves Lane Kiffin? Who hates Lane Kiffin? We need one of each to get our caller bingo game started this morning on this College Football Saturday. Our ESPN Radio College Campus Tour is powered by Bloom Energy. We are at Louisville for week three of college football. As Louisville takes on SMU, one of the big games in the ACC all year is tonight. Emmett, coverage starts 1 o'clock Eastern Time. 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I'm Aaron Goldhammer. He's Emmett Golden. 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

0: confused. Okay, if there's a week zero, then there's a week one, and then this is week three. Or you could argue that week one is all the... But nobody would argue that this is week four of the college football season.
1: No,
0: right?
1: it's week three, man. Okay. Thank you. It's week three.
0: Thank you for clarifying. You can tune in. College football action. Good game. I mentioned it this afternoon. We'll talk about it coming up with Freddie Coleman, who is going to call it. Louisville SMU coverage begins 3 o'clock Eastern time. It is on ESPN Radio and on the ESPN app. We are playing Caller Bingo, and we will get to somebody who loves Lane Kiffin and somebody who hates Lane Kiffin with LSU Ole Miss game day in Oxford tonight on ESPN and ABC. But, Emmett, a couple things to go over from college football last night. Number one is another awesome performance from Miami's starting quarterback and their stud receiver, Darian Mensah and Malachi Toney. Now, they let Wake Forest back into this game, which I think made everybody at Miami a little bit uneasy. But Mensah went 30 of 34. He threw 3 touchdown passes. Toney had 12 more catches for 114 yards and a touchdown. They have to start doing this against better competition. I mean, Wake Forest is not a world beater on a Friday night. They play Notre Dame, for example, later on in the season. So they've got to do it in those games. But just early season, the numbers that these two guys are putting up are absolutely stunning and quite incredible.
1: Yeah, look, they're not. It's not like Wake Forest is a Division II squad. You know, it's probably the best team they played up to this point, even though, you know, they're not obviously a top 25 ranked team. But Mensah was 20 for 20 in the first half. Did not have an incompletion in the first half of the game. He had 4 incompletions in the second half. He is on fire. And I, you know, the first 2 games, I kind of was like, all right, you did it against nobody, you know, so not a big deal. But I'm going to have to start taking Mensah serious as, you know, one of the candidates that could be drafted in the top 3 at quarterback if he continues to do this.
0: And Malachi Toney is going to be a consideration for the Heisman, Emmett, I think, also. Yeah. Also, everybody says Jeremiah Smith, the best receiver in college football, and I don't dispute that. But every time I watch Malachi Toney, I can't help but think that this is the second coming of Tyreek Hill. Miami's games, because of that connection, are becoming must-see TV. And, Emmett, we even saw a moment. I don't know that Darian Mensah would do this for every one of his wide receivers, but he went down. Malachi Toney's shoes got untied at one point during that 20-for-20 first half. Mm-hmm. And Darian Mensah went down and tied his teammate's shoes. That's good chemistry, connection. Do you think he ties any of his receiver shoes, or only if it's number one in Miami who gets his shoes tied?
1: I think he would tie anybody. If his offensive lineman's shoe was untied, I think he'd tie it. You better tie the Hogs' shoes if they need it, because they got to keep you safe. You know, so I think I'm just going to give him credit and say he's a great teammate. And most guys are wearing gloves. He's obviously not. So it's easier for him to tie some shoes.
0: Right. And you're saying that Toney could not have tied his own shoes with his receiver's gloves on? I don't know that I buy that, Emmett.
1: I mean, maybe, maybe not. I don't know. All I know is you've got 40 seconds to get a play in, get to the line, and run it. And if the fastest way to get all that going is for the quarterback,
0: tie your shoes,
1: then you go for it. Yeah, then you do what you got to do. You got to be humble in life sometimes.
0: If I needed my shoes tied, would you tie my shoes on Hammer and Emmett?
1: Yeah. No, no, I got you back.
0: I got you too. That's fine.
1: See, I don't tie my shoes, so you don't even have to worry about me.
0: You don't tie your shoes.
1: No, I don't tie my shoes.
0: You don't have laces in your shoes?
1: I have laces. I have laces in my shoes. I put little knots on them so that they don't slide through, like, and they stay. I don't tie them.
0: And they stay out of the way, and your shoe is tight enough, like around your ankle? Like, you don't go play basketball without...
1: Well, God, no. No, yeah. I tie my shoe in. But if I'm just walking around the office, like, look, if I'm hosting a radio show, I won't be cutting, spinning, or jumping at all. That'd be pretty good.
0: We host differently because I have cutting, spinning, and jumping.
1: James, you got some...
2: No, I don't tie my shoes either. Like, they're loose enough to where I can get my foot in, but tight enough so they won't fall off.
0: I guess I'm not cool because I now tie my shoes. Like,
1: well, you
0: I
1: think probably
2: I'm lazy. I don't want to bend over and tie my shoes. That's
1: and the shoes that I get that I buy, usually the tongue of the shoe is like connected on the inside. So it's not even – you don't necessarily have to tie them.
0: Okay. I mean, I buy Jordans, and I don't think that the tongue
1: right,
0: is
1: you buy Jordan
0: the...
1: ones, oh, wow, though.
2: Sorry.
1: Yeah. No, you buy Jordan ones. You get, I mean, you don't necessarily have to tie those, but those are a little different than, like, the Jordan 40s,
0: yeah,
1: which you
0: ahead. I'm going to keep tying my shoes. And if I need some help, you know, I have a back injury or I'm wearing receivers.
1: Gloves.
0: I'm wearing winter mittens or something. I might have you help me out tie my shoes like Darian Mensa did to Malachi Tony. 888-SAY-ESPN, 888-729-3776. Emmett, we are playing caller bingo. We are looking for two things right off the bat this morning. We need somebody on the phones that loves Lane Kiffin, somebody that hates Lane Kiffin. Let's go to Scott, who's in Louisiana, so you can guess.
1: I don't know. Scott, are you biased here, Scott?
3: Absolutely.
1: Okay. Appreciate it. Profess your love for Lane.
0: Yes, and explain why.
3: So Lane Kiffin fits in perfectly with the culture of Louisiana because the culture of Louisiana – everybody has always done their own thing. It doesn't matter what, whether it comes to food, music, whatever it may be, we're okay with it.
0: Mm. So you're saying he's the jazz musician of college football coaches. He's the gumbo of college football coaches.
3: Cuisine, yes.
0: Yeah. Yeah.
1: Okay. All right.
0: Thanks for the call. Emmett, do you
1: appreciate
0: buy that for somebody? Or you think he just loves
1: not
0: Lane Kiffin because LSU was irrelevant and now they're relevant again?
1: Yeah, so I feel what he's saying. I don't know if Lane necessarily ties into that because at first when he was like, he represents everything Louisiana's about, and I'm like, oh, like trying to break the rules? That's what Louisiana is about, trying to get pro players to come to? I get the connection, but I'm not necessarily buying.
0: Brian Kelly was playing Beethoven, but Lane Kiffin comes in and he's playing jazz.
1: I mean, hey, Brian was faking Southern accents. You know, he was just
0: Lane
1: doing
0: Kiffin
1: his own thing.
0: Lane Kiffin doesn't have to fake a Southern accent.
1: Right.
0: And his name is Lane Kiffin, so you know he fits in down there. 888-SAY-ESPN. Let's go to Mars. And by that, I mean Mars, Pennsylvania.
1: Oh, I was going to like, they got reception up there?
0: They got ESPN Radio in Mars.
1: Yeah. We're big.
0: Pennsylvania, where Thomas is standing by. What's up, Thomas?
4: Hey, guys. What's going on?
1: Not too much, man. Just doing a radio show. What you got for me?
0: Apparently, it says on my screen that you hate Lane Kiffin. Explain yourself.
4: No, I love Lane Kiffin. I don't know where the misconfusion came from.
1: All right. Why do you love Lane?
4: Well, he's good and he's bad for college football. And what I mean by that, he's arrogant, he's cocky, he kind of fits some of the LSU people down there, which is good because he's won a bunch of games. And whenever he was at Alabama as an offensive coordinator for 3 years, during the 3 years, he averaged 36.9 points, his offense did, which was fantastic, don't get me wrong. But here comes the bad. He steals players, he steals recruits, he leaves teams high and dry.
0: Yeah, I mean, he's good for sports talk.
1: We appreciate the call.
0: There's no doubt about that. We're still looking for somebody, though. I buy the love, Emmett.
1: I can't believe we can't find anybody that doesn't like him.
0: Well, I could call. 888-SAY-ESPN. We're trying to find somebody who hates Lane Kiffin.
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1: I'm Ed Benkin. The playoff races continue in Major League Baseball with just over a week to play in the regular season. The Cleveland Guardians now sit atop the AL Central after beating the A's 5-3. They moved into the top spot after the White Sox blew an 8-2 lead and fell to the Tigers at home 11-8. Chicago still holds the last wild card spot in the American League. Meanwhile, there is a first place tie in the AL West. The Rangers beat the Blue Jays 7-1, while the Astros fell to the Braves by a count of 6-2. With the win, Atlanta clinches a playoff spot for the eighth time in 9 years. Their magic number to clinch the National League East is down to 3. That's because the Phillies fell to the Mets 6-3. Also, the Cubs lost to the Reds 6-4, while the Padres kept rolling. San Diego won for the ninth time in 10 games, picking up a victory last night and moving into a three-way tie with both the Cubs and the Phillies. All three of those teams right now holding National League wild card spots. And they have distanced themselves to the nearest contender as the Diamondbacks now sit 5 games behind all three of those teams. We've got baseball tonight here on ESPN Radio. The Braves and Astros continue their series. Our coverage from Houston gets underway at 6:30 Eastern. College football last night in a Big 12 battle was Texas Tech defeating Houston by a count of 28-26. Kenny Johnson had 113 receiving yards and also caught a touchdown pass to the victory. Number 21 Oregon beat Portland State 84-0, and fifth-ranked Miami defeated Wake Forest 33-20. Coming up on ESPN Radio today, SMU Louisville 3:30 Eastern at 6:30 Eastern, Florida at Auburn.
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0: 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Again, I apologize. I don't mean to be East
1: Coast. Don't leave out the West Coast or Mountain. Shout out to the Mountain.
0: Emmett, I'm from the Mountain time zone, so you know I got love for the Mountain time zone.
1: Exactly.
0: And I love the Pacific time zone. 888-SAY-ESPN, 888-729-3776, the number. Caller bingo, we're still looking for somebody to call that hates Lane Kiffin. We've found plenty of people that love Lane Kiffin.
1: I can't believe that.
0: We're struggling to find somebody that hates Lane Kiffin.
1: I thought that would be easy. Yeah. I actually thought that would be easy, but evidently it's a little harder than we thought.
0: Emmett, best of the rest in terms of matchups today. I have a bone to pick with one of our affiliates, and it is our home affiliate in Cleveland, Ohio, where both Emmett and I live. Okay.
1: Okay. What's up?
0: Emmett, we're getting bumped for some pre-game show for Ohio State and Kent State. Get the heck out of here. I asked the hosts of this show, Kevin Arnold and Nick Paulus. I didn't ask Kevin. I asked Nick. I go,
1: okay.
0: Who's the quarterback at Kent State? He goes, I go,
1: and I knew. I'm like Drew DeShields, right? He was like, oh, sure. I'm like, I knew that.
0: I don't know that there are any strings we could pull. We should not, him or Emmett should not be taken off the air at 9 o'clock Eastern time, an hour early, so that we can run a pre-game show for a 52.5-point spread, Buckeyes angry coming off the loss against Texas?
1: I'm torn because I'm so reluctant to say anything negative about Kent State. Like, I have a long-time family friend that's the AD at Kent. I can't take any shots at them. I got love for Kent State. I really do.
0: Your family friend scheduled this game for $2 million. To help fund the entire Kent State athletic department.
1: And we had a wonderful conversation about it a month ago. So
0: okay, so he knows what it is. If Kent State were to win this game today, it would be the biggest upset in the history of college football.
1: And he'd probably have a new job in no time.
0: Emmett, is there anything the Buckeyes can do today that you think would actually wash the taste of what happened last Saturday out of their mouths? Because blowing a 20-point fourth quarter lead, missed kicks, coaching mistakes, clock management from hell, and, oh, by the way, Texas played a great quarter to come back and win that game 24-23. I think that's going to sting in Columbus for more than just a week.
1: I don't think it should sting. You went on the road. You lost by one to the now number one team in the country who was then number four. There's no shame in that. You know, I know, I get it. Ohio State's supposed to win every game. You know, all their quarterbacks are supposed to throw for 400 yards and 5 touchdowns. Those are the expectations, right? I get it.
0: At Columbus, that's actually true, Mr. Deshaun Watson. We just expect you to look like a professional quarterback every once in a while.
1: Yeah, so, like, I get it. But there's no shame in losing that game. I don't think it's a big deal. I know Ohio State has
0: it. It's not. Let me just interrupt. I'm sorry to interrupt, but it's not that they lost it, Emmett. It's how they lost it that I think there is shame in.
1: I mean, is there a good way to lose a game?
0: There's better ways to lose a game than blowing a 20-point lead on the road.
1: I mean, I guess so. You know, it's the second game of the year. You're playing on a surface that's 126 degrees, a type of heat that we haven't had up here in Ohio.
0: Emmett, I know, but you still had a 23-3 lead in the fourth quarter of the game, and the reputation now of Ryan Day's Buckeyes is starting to become, look, if it's a blowout, and it usually is a blowout, they will roll you. But if it's a close game, they will fold, because it's what's happened in three of the last four games. First against Indiana, then against Miami in the playoff. You know, they did get that Ball State win to start the season, and then last week in Austin.
1: Look at the losses that you're being critical of. They lost to the national champion, and then they lost to the team that played for the national championship, and they just went on a roll and lost by one. So, I mean, I get it. The standards are high at Ohio State. I totally understand.
0: Yeah, they're supposed to win games like that. You don't have a good season just by beating a bunch of MAC schools.
1: But they have. They just didn't the last, you know, three or four games. And we're going back to the college football playoff and the Big Ten championship. Not, you know, this isn't Tulane in week three that they lost to or anything like that. Like, I get it. I'm just not worried at this moment. When the last time Ohio State won the national championship, were they the number one ranked team in the country at the end of the year?
0: They were not.
1: No. No, they weren't. So, like, we'll see how all this works out. I'm not ready to hit the panic button on anybody, you know, especially Ohio State.
0: Well, for those of you that want a lot of Ohio State talk and very little Kent State breakdown, the Buckeye boys, Nick Paulus and Kevin Arnold, will have their pre-game show at 9 o'clock Eastern time, and we'll get knocked off the air on ESPN Cleveland. Emmett, elsewhere, we are featured in Louisville today with the college football campus tour, and then, of course, the guys calling the game. It's Harry Douglas's home school, the SMU in Louisville. Louisville's a 1.5-point favorite in this game. Obviously, it is on ESPN Radio. But I think it's a really big one. You know, Louisville didn't win against Ole Miss, but they kind of did because of how well they played in that game in Nashville to open the season. And now SMU coming off the big Florida State win last week. This is one of the biggest games of the year in the ACC, and the winner of this game is going to be considered, I think, a contender to go to the college football playoff.
1: Yeah, this is kind of, you know, I would say under the radar. We're talking about it, so it ain't that under the radar. But sneaky good. I can see this game coming down to the final possession. Louisville's really good. Obviously, we know Jennings and what he's been able to do in the past 2 years being at SMU. So it should be a really, really good one. You know, it's something that I'm paying close attention to. There's a kid that played high school football up here, Marquise Davis, that plays for Louisville. That, you know, is that running back's been doing pretty good in his role. So I'm excited to see this one. This probably will be the closest game as far as ranked teams are concerned.
0: Meanwhile, Emmett, a lot of the talk as we head into North Carolina and Clemson has been on Bill Belichick's sweatshirt and chest, perhaps. This is a big game for Clemson. North Carolina is 2-0, but there are all kinds of fires going on around their program as they officially part ways with Bill Belichick's son, Steve, who resigned as the defensive coordinator this week. And, you know, just want to wish him well just in general, because apparently there's some substance use and stuff like that around that, that hopefully, you know, he's able to find what he needs in order to get his life back in order. But, Emmett, in the meantime, for Clemson, after that LSU loss, I think for Dabo Swinney, this is a must-win. Because if they lose against Bill Belichick in Carolina and let the Tar Heels go to 3-0, I think that it's going to be big-time hot seat time for Dabo in Clemson.
1: That's interesting. I've always felt like Clemson can't fire Dabo. Like, and maybe he could walk, you know, mutually agree to part ways. Maybe you could do that. But what was Clemson before Dabo showed up? And, well, and maybe it's recency bias for me because he's been there for a long time and that's more prominent in my mind. But he kind of made them who they have been anyway in recent history.
0: Well, they had a great program. I don't know that they won like multiple national championships. He put them on that level, but Emmett, the era of that is over.
1: Oh, it's over. Oh, yeah,
0: you know,
1: it's over.
0: As long as you're going to be funneling that kind of money to a head coach, you can't be getting dominated by LSU and then losing to North Carolina at home.
1: I wonder what is his buyout.
0: Well, a lot of people thought that he'd end up at some point at Alabama just because of the connection to Nick Saban. If I'm Alabama, I'm very happy with Kalen DeBoer, and I have no interest in trying to bring Dabo Swinney. He's not a modern college football coach.
1: So quick Google. Take it for what it's worth. All right, quick Google. It says that Clemson would owe Dabo $57 million if they fired him.
0: Okay. Well, let's have the conversation after today. I think it's a big day for Dabo Swinney and the Clemson Tigers. Meanwhile, Emmett, Florida is a 2.5-point favorite as they go on the road to take on Auburn. And it feels to me like this is a bit of a statement opportunity for the Gators. You know, are they ready to really come back and be relevant in the SEC? You have to be able to beat Auburn on the road to open SEC play if you're going to be taken seriously by anybody for a team that plays one of the most difficult schedules in the country.
1: Yeah, Miami owns Florida right now. I'm talking about the state. And if the Gators want to get a piece of that back, you know, I think it's very important to win this game today. We know that the state could be split up between those two universities. So, yeah, man, Florida, get it done, and they'll be right back there.
0: That's our look at the best of the rest. 888-SAY-ESPN, 888-729-3776. trying to find those that hate Lane Kiffin as we play caller bingo this morning on Hammer and Emmett on ESPN Radio and the ESPN app. Let's go to Alabama, where Brandon is standing by. Brandon, do you hate Lane Kiffin? Go.
2: First of all, good morning, guys. I am an Alabama fan, so I have a love-hate relationship for Lane Kiffin. I love that he is an offensive mind. He is a genius. He can take players and elevate them, put them in situations. But I hate the fact of Lane Kiffin, the way that he's acting, the way that he's trying to push the boundaries. He's almost kind of like that participation trophy kid. He's never won the big trophy, and he's trying to scratch and claw to do everything he can, and because he hasn't won it, that he's going to be crying about it. So that's why I love and hate Lane Kiffin. So maybe
0: thank you for the call, but I think, Emmett, we need somebody who doesn't love and hate Lane. I think we need somebody who hates Lane Kiffin in order to cross this off on caller bingo, no?
1: Right. Like, I appreciate our last caller, Brandon's perspective. I appreciate, but it doesn't check the bingo card off. We need somebody who flat out does not like Lane Kiffin.
0: Who hates Lane? We're having trouble finding this? Lane's become, don't tell Lane, Lane's become popular. 888-SAY-ESPN, 888-729-3776, LSU, Ole Miss tonight. Game day will be there live starting at 9 o'clock Eastern time on ESPN. You can tune in tomorrow, college action, NFL action. The Jets play NFL football? That's right.
1: Football.
0: Yeah. The Jets are 1-0. I can't talk smack about them. They take on the 0-1 Green Bay Packers. 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I'm Aaron Goldhammer. He's Emmett Golden. 888-SAY-ESPN, the number if you want to jump in with us on Hammer and Emmett.
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0: Lane Kiffin is going to be as big a villain as we've ever seen.
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3: I told the players, you don't have anything to worry about. If there's just going to be so much attention, hatred, everything on me, I said, you just get to go play.
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0: He is the one that left them behind.
5: It's LSU versus the world right now.
6: It's a big game when the great production piece here on ESPN Radio features Emmett Golden. I'm
5: That's
6: Aaron
5: right.
6: Goldhammer. He is the Goldie Hammer and Emmett on ESPN Radio, the ESPN app. We're on SiriusXM Channel 80, and we are looking for people that don't like Lane Kiffin, Emmett, which has been harder this morning than I thought it was going to be. As we play a little caller bingo, I'm going to explain how caller bingo works to people who might not be aware of what we do here on Hammer and Emmett Saturday mornings as we head into a big day of college football.
5: Yeah, Saturday morning's always big. You're getting ready for college football. So we want to have some fun and celebrate the fans of college football by trying to find fans around the country that are doing different things, that feel different ways. And for some reason, we've been having it. We're 50 minutes into the show.
6: Yeah.
5: We haven't found one person yet that goes, you know what?
6: That's
5: I can't
6: right.
5: stand. I can't stand Lane Kiffin.
6: I kind of don't get it. Let's try John in Iowa, who joins us on ESPN Radio.
5: Right,
6: yeah.
5: In Iowa, they definitely don't like Lane Kiffin.
6: Okay, John, go ahead. The floor is yours.
7: The reason no one's calling in is Lane Kiffin ain't worth our time.
5: Okay.
7: This guy would sell his own children to win a ball game. If Tom Brady became available for quarterback, Sam Levitt would be gone right now.
6: John,
5: yeah.
6: Thank you for the call.
5: Yeah.
6: And I think we found somebody who hates Lane Kiffin. But
5: yes.
6: Isn't that a little bit admirable that, you know, doesn't America love that? I guess I'm not saying it's
5: yes.
6: admirable, but I'm saying America loves people that will do anything to win.
5: I mean, it's the American way, right? You know, if you're not first, you're last. Ricky Bobby, you know, that's kind of how it goes out here in the mean streets of America. But there is, I think tact and grace is important, you know, and I don't think Lane has it either.
6: I don't think he, but boy, Emmett, you're asking two different questions. Do I like Lane Kiffin or do I think Lane Kiffin is good for college football? Lane Kiffin has become the most talked about person in the sport, you know, in a sport where he hasn't won, Emmett. Frankly,
5: yes.
6: He hasn't won at that high a level. Don't tell me he's won as an offensive coordinator. You know, that I'm sure that doesn't ease the pain for him knowing that he hasn't won anything.
5: Where does Lane Kiffin rank amongst the top coaches in college football? Would you put him ahead of Cignetti?
6: No.
5: No. Would you put him ahead of Smart?
6: No.
5: Day?
6: No.
5: Freeman?
6: No.
5: Dabo?
6: Now.
5: So, like, Lane's a good coach. He's not an elite coach.
6: I would put Steve Sarkisian.
5: He might be an elite coordinator.
6: I'd put Lincoln Riley ahead of look, he's a great offensive mind. I mean, he had a chance to win at a high level last year. It's just he bailed on his team before.
5: Right, yeah. He could have won a national championship last year and left. And left the team that could have won a national championship with.
6: I mean, one of the things that you have to factor in about him is that however it ends, it's going to end badly for Lane Kiffin and LSU. I wish I could bet on that at DraftKings, the official sports book of ESPN. Colton is in Virginia who joins us on Hammer and Emmett. Go, Colton. You got the floor.
8: What's going on, fellas? I actually drove up to University of Delaware on their campus right now. I'm going to try to go to the Delaware game, the cockfight in the tub, and then I'm going to go try to make Towson game and then the Maryland-Virginia Tech game. But the only good thing I'll say about Lane Kiffin is that he likes football, but I don't even know that. Absolutely hate him, despise him, the dramatic departures from the programs, just leaving people high and dry. I mean, that's even going back to the Raiders with the ugly breakup with Al Davis. Just his personality just pisses me off, always trying to break the rules. And then the social media stuff, like Landry Kiffin is about 22, 21, I don't know exactly how old she is, and he's over here posting girls and everything, just showing legs and all these girls that he's with that are her age. I mean, it's just creepy and just kind of adds to just kind of his yep. personality and just who he is.
6: Colton, I don't disagree Thank with you. Any of that. By yeah. the way, if you go to three football games in a day, if you attend three football games in a day,
1: mm-hmm.
6: hats off to you. That is
5: yeah,
6: a tremendous
5: job. You
6: job.
5: Checked a bingo spot we didn't even have, and I'm mad we didn't have it, but you checked it, so thank
6: but
5: you.
6: He's going, I mean, he's going to a noon, he's going to a 3:30,
5: and
6: then he's going to a
5: 7:30. Yeah.
6: I don't know that I'm going to watch that much football today, and I'm going to be on my couch. 888-SAY-ESPN. Alfonso in New York is one of our legends on Hammer and Emmett. He joins us now. What's up, Fonz?
9: Yeah, guys, listen, I hate Lane Kiffin with a burning passion like the last caller. Lane Kiffin is one of the most scandalous guys on the planet. He's something, everywhere he goes, something goes wrong. I hope today for the network's sake that they have him and they get Ed Orgeron and him sitting at the desk and have them interview Reese Davis, have them get interviewed by Reese Davis in front of those fans. And better yet, if a fan throws a shoe at Lane Kiffin today and hits him upside the head, I would praise that fan so hard.
6: No, Alfonso, no, don't throw stuff. Don't. Let's not.
5: Yeah,
6: I'm already
5: we're not throwing
6: worried.
5: Stuff.
6: Emmett, they're already hiring extra security for this. You know,
5: they should.
6: Like additional state troopers to try to make sure that nothing gets thrown at Lane Kiffin. Look, if you're going tonight and you know, and you're a fan of Ole Miss, you're in Oxford, you're listening to us in Mississippi. Emmett, boo all day long.
5: Yeah.
6: You start throwing stuff onto the field, they ought to eject you before you even let go of that battery or whatever it is you're trying to throw at Lane Kiffin. Come on.
5: Yeah, cut all that out. Like, you know, have fun with it. Don't be, you know, one thing is like, oh, I don't like this person. I think they're a bad person. So I'm going to be a bad person, too, is the dumbest way to approach something I've ever seen in my
6: life.
5: Totally
6: agree. Emmett, over under 1.5 personal foul penalties in this game.
5: Ooh, can I? Oh, you said one or 1.5?
6: What'd
5: you say
6: the number?
5: We got Winnows with Zeno coming up. I'll take the under. I think there's one.
6: Okay. I think Lane Kiffin gets called for a penalty in this game. I wish I could bet that somewhere. Do you think I can find odds on it?
5: I mean, maybe offshore in another country. You might be able to find odds.
6: Guess
5: on
6: what?
5: That.
6: We checked the box and found somebody who hates Lane Kiffin. So our next topic, Emmett, on Caller Bingo is in honor of Sam Levitt, we need somebody who is questionable to be watching this game tonight. You might be able to get to a TV, but you have something else going on.
5: Right.
6: So if you're questionable to be able to watch, 888-SAY-ESPN, 888-729-3776 plus. We will find you some winners because Mark Zeno joins us on Hammer and Emmett next.
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1: I'm Ed Mangan. We start with the baseball playoff push with just over a week remaining in the regular season. The National League wildcard contenders are now tied in a three-way set. Phillies, Cubs, and Padres hold the three NL wildcard spots, and they are even in their record columns. That's after San Diego won for the ninth time in 10 games. Padres rolled to a victory last night, beating the Marlins 8-2, while the Phillies and Cubs both lost. All three of them are five ahead of the Diamondbacks, who fell to the Yankees. The Braves punched their ticket to the postseason with a 6-2 win over the Astros. With the loss, Houston falls into a first-place tie in the AL West with Texas. The Rangers beat the Blue Jays by a count of 7-1. Toronto is now two back in the American League wildcard race. The Guardians are now in first in the AL Central. They top the A's 5-3, while the White Sox blew an 8-2 lead at home to Detroit. They fall to the Tigers 11-8. We've got baseball tonight here on ESPN Radio as the Astros and Braves play game two of their weekend set. Our coverage gets underway at 6:30 Eastern from Houston. Last night in college football in the Big 12, number 13 Texas held off 22nd-ranked Houston 28-26. Meanwhile, 5th-ranked Miami picked up a victory in the ACC.
2: 13th play of the drive coming up. Moore and Tony go left. Boundary to the right, open field left. Lofton in motion. Mensa takes and drops. Here comes the blitz. Throws. End zone touchdown. Josh Moore has it 5 yards deep. And Miami grabs a 6-0 lead.
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1: College football schedule came out. I mean, we were all looking forward to what was going to be happening tonight in Oxford, Mississippi, as Lane Kiffin makes the return to Ole Miss, the team he bailed on before the college football playoff last year. We've got tons of drama headed into this game. The question is, what's going to be better, the lead-up to the game or the game itself? I'm Aaron Goldhammer. He's Emmett Golden. Hammer and Emmett are on ESPN Radio. We're on the ESPN app. We're on Sirius XM Channel 80. Emmett, do you think the game is going to live up to the hype?
2: I think so. Yeah, I think so. Ole Miss is good. I feel like there might be a blowout waiting to happen, but honestly, I shouldn't feel that way because this is the best team LSU has faced so far this year.
1: I think Ole Miss is going to win the game. First of all, I think they have the best players in the game, which in basketball, that makes all the difference. But I think the two best players in this game are the quarterback and the running back for Ole Miss. Second of all, I think being at home in this environment, look, the Clemson game, LSU was in Death Valley. They were in Baton Rouge. Right. They had all that momentum behind them going into the game. I think this is a different situation. So I actually like Ole Miss tonight. Brad in Ohio joins us on ESPN Radio. What's up, Brad?
3: Not much, man. Driving to work.
1: So we heard you're in for caller bingo that you're questionable to be able to watch LSU and Ole Miss tonight. Please explain.
3: My daughter's high school is competing in the first annual Black Swamp Band Show at Bowling Green State University here in Ohio tonight. And they perform at 7 o'clock, right as kickoff Ole Miss LSU starts. So I'm going to be focused on the field, watching them compete to win and get their superior ratings and maybe I'll get turned on afterwards.
1: Okay. Emmett, I think, by the way, right call. I think you got to support the kids. And I think, guys, we can check the box. Let's get the
2: there
1: ding.
2: There we go. We got that one. Let's go.
1: I think we got that one right off the bat. 888 ESPN, you want to jump in with us. 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
1: Mark Zeno with us. He is a very famous ESPN.com writer. He is our gambling expert here on Hammer and Emmett. He is a doctor in bad takeology, and he made a weird face when I said that Chambliss and Lacey were the two best players in LSU Ole Miss tonight. So I guess, Zen, that's where we have to start. Go ahead. I'm sorry. What did I miss?
6: I don't think Ole Miss is winning this game. I think LSU is a markedly better team. But I mean, listen, it is tough to win on the road, particularly in the SEC, so I'm not going to underscore that. Look, I didn't play the game in and of itself, because I'm not really, you know, high in less specific spots on land points on the road. But I just think LSU is a better team. And you know, Lane trying to do all of his tricks this week with Sam Levitt, like, you know, the minute the world didn't see through, saw right through that, and it wasn't going to work, and he wasn't going to fool anybody, was like, Lane knows exactly what he's doing here. This is a blood game for both sides, and I heard you guys talking about it earlier. I just hope whatever happens, it doesn't. We don't have the wrong headlines after this is done. We don't need something
1: bad, stupid happening after this. Yeah, I want Emmett. You said this too. I want the game to live up to the hype and the run up of the run up of the game has been fun.
6: Yeah,
1: right. I don't think there's been some gamesmanship, but I mean, we were laughing all week about linebackers being served papers in parking lots after practice and all kinds of.
2: They're
1: crazy.
2: In the mud.
1: It's been college football in 2026, but it's been fun to talk about. Now let's get a fun game out of it, right?
6: Yeah. No, I mean, listen. We on Thursday night on Amber and Ian, we talked to somebody from Oxford, and they were saying it's like, you know, Oxford has a population of 25,000. Ole Miss has a population of 27,000. They're expecting over 250,000 people to descend upon Oxford.
1: Good luck
6: for this game. Yeah. Like, I mean, talk about packing them in. It's just going to be complete. Because it's these two programs, like, I don't know if we're really giving credit to, like, this may be one of the biggest college football games in the last 25 years.
2: Oh, it's going to be gigantic. It's going to be huge for sure. Let's help some folks make some money, Mark. Alabama, Florida State. What do you like in that one?
6: I listen. Is there a bigger revenge spot this week or even this season than Kalen DeBoer and the Tide, who had to fight perception all season long last year after dropping the season opener to Florida State, almost cost them a spot in the college football playoff, coming off a convincing win over Kentucky last week, topping 40 for the second straight week, 33rd straight week, actually. Florida State fired their athletic director this week. Might be the first domino to fall. Remember what I always tell you guys, how you lose matters. If Alabama blows this team out, and by all accounts they should, the nail in the coffin could be coming from Mike Norvell on Sunday. I have Alabama's team total over 33.5 here.
1: Okay.
6: They should run. I mean, Kalen DeBoer should want to score 60 today out of sheer principle. Like, in case Alabama's defense is a little leaky, I don't mind laying the 19.5. I think you're under 3 touchdowns. I think you're fine. But he should just absolutely run this thing up. And I expect him to continue to score this entire game. It should be all gas, no breaks, or 4 quarters.
1: And a half in, so that
6: you're under 35. Yeah, you're fine.
1: So 34.5, you think I'm okay? I'm going to take the over 34.5. That is our first bet. Alabama and Florida State, you like to over 34.5. And do you think it's ever worth, in a situation like this, Zinn, really looking at the alternate totals also and saying, I think they could score 40. I think they could score 45. I think, and really getting better odds?
6: Yes, I think there is value in doing that. It's always, whenever I do team totals, I want the number to work to the score. Why did I fight for 33.5 earlier in the week? Because in case they kick 2 field goals and they score 4 touchdowns, it lands on 34, right?
1: Yeah.
6: That's the way that, you know, I mean, it goes down to counts to possessions more than anything else. And that's really what it matters. Alabama should score. If they don't score 40 this week against this team, I mean, put it this way. If you look at the SMU-Florida State game, SMU scored 31, 33, whatever it was, and they turned the ball over 4 times in that game. They could have had a hell of a lot more against them.
2: Right.
1: Yeah, right.
6: So, and that game was in Florida State, if I recall correctly, right? So, this is not a Florida State team that is on the same page with Alabama right now.
2: Yeah, yeah. How about, you know, we got to have one every week. How about the D-Gen special?
6: Texas State, -2.5. Texas State Bobcats, the pride of the movie Necessary Roughness. Remember that?
2: Mm-hmm,
6: Texas
2: I do.
6: State Bobcats, yes. Are off to an 0-2 start. North Texas coming off a blowout win over UNLV, so it says a lot to me that Texas State is actually favored here as the 0-2 team. But I think the Mean Greens win last week is more of a product over UNLV in a bad travel spot after the week prior going to beat Hawaii on the islands. So Bobcats control this game on the ground. They're averaging 225 yards rushing. And here's the big stat. North Texas ranks 117th through their first 2 games in third down percentage conversion allowed. Bobcats, 56.7%. conversion on third down rate on offense, 14th in the nation. Texas State's had a problem with turnovers, -5 through the first 2 games. They take care of that. They should be able to come out on top under a field goal in this one.
1: Wow, so we got Texas State -2.5 against North Texas. That is, Emmett, the battle for directional Texas,
2: yeah,
1: definitely qualifies as a degenerate special.
2: And I need to say, Necessary Roughness, underrated movie. It is an awesome football movie.
6: Favorite line is when the backup quarterback, they're in the gym and he throws and he hits the backboard and misses, and the coach goes, what do you know? He sucks at 2 sports.
2: Yeah. I like Fumbalaya, Fumbaruski.
1: I got to be honest, I have never seen that movie.
2: You've never seen it?
1: Oh, hold on. No. I've got my phone out right now. I'm adding it to the list. You can't see
2: every
1: movie.
2: Kathy Ireland was the kicker?
6: Yeah. Scott Bakula from Quantum Leap fame in the 80s.
2: Yeah.
1: Look, if these noon games don't live up to the hype, I might be watching it a little bit later this afternoon. I'm Eric Goldhammer.
2: Ed Gennaro.
6: Yep. Sinbad makes an appearance.
2: It's amazing.
1: Sinbad.
2: Yes. It's amazing.
1: Worst take of the week. You're the doctor of bad takeology. You love to try to get nominated for our Worst Take of the Week award, so we give you the floor and give you the opportunity. What do you got for us this week?
6: Listen, I will involve the entire show in on this one, and I want to know from you guys, does it make me a hypocrite that after the Monday night game, I went out and did this and placed a wager on the Kansas City Chiefs to win the Super Bowl?
1: Yes.
2: Yeah, it does.

0: Give up play calling, fellas. That's what my word of advice to everybody.
1: I just want to be on the record and to say that that wasn't a bad take at all, you putting a wager
2: on
1: the Chiefs.
2: Yeah, not a bad take. I think it's one of the best takes I've ever heard from you, actually.
3: I wanted to know if I became the hypocrite all of a sudden.
4: Yes.
2: Oh, absolutely.
4: And you love making money, so who cares? The money's green whether you're a hypocrite or not.
3: I mean, now secretly in the back – you know what's nauseating about it? Secretly in the back of my head, I have to have this ticket hanging over my head at 13-1.
1: Glorious.
3: Part of me just, you know, it was more of an emotional hedge that if the Chiefs actually do this again, you know, at least I have some value going into it.
4: Right. And then you can always cash out when the time is right. By the way, just because Zeno loves Josh Allen so much and thinks he's like the best athlete in sports right now.
3: Yes.
4: In the last 5 days, Emmett, Josh Allen has 9 total touchdowns. Mm. Deshaun Watson. Our quarter. Did you see this? Deshaun Watson in Cleveland has 8 total touchdowns in the last 1,041 days.
0: Yeah.
3: Insane. By the way, Kevin Stefanski, man, I need group therapy with you.
0: Man, the quarterback situation, but this is one thing that you should know about Kevin Stefanski. He once took the Browns to the playoffs with 5 different quarterbacks.
3: Yeah.
0: And so I'm talking about P.J. Walker, you know, Jacoby Brissett. I mean, DTR, and got him to the playoffs. So, you know, this is almost his sweet spot.
4: All things considered, given what they were facing, I didn't think the Falcons played that bad in Pittsburgh.
3: Their defense is fine. They're going to be okay.
4: Yes.
3: The workload for Bijan is not sustainable, similar to what's going on with Jahmyr Gibbs in Detroit, as we saw. Like, he can't touch the ball 80% of the time. It's not sustainable. They got to figure out something.
4: And I would expect – you think Penix plays tomorrow? Who starts tomorrow for the Falcons?
3: No, Cooper Rush is definitively starting.
4: Oh, he is. Oh, yeah, I didn't see that.
3: They said that yesterday. Yep. Yeah. I think Penix plays Thursday night in Green Bay.
4: Boy, changing quarterbacks on a short week.
3: But it's not a short week for him because he's had all the time in the world to prepare for this.
4: Zeno, thank you, as always. Mark Zeno with a degenerate special. He loves the team total on Alabama. He thought I was crazy for saying I thought Ole Miss would win. He is a doctor of bad takeology, and he joins us every week here on Hammer and Emmett. You can tune in, Emmett. Baseball action tonight. How about this? Astros, Braves. That's a potential World Series preview, I guess. I think both those teams are going to be in the playoffs. Coverage begins 6:30 Eastern time on ESPN Radio and on the ESPN app. Emmett up next. We've got to spin the big wheel.
0: That's
4: I'm Aaron
0: right.
4: Goldhammer. He's Emmett Goldenhammer and Emmett on ESPN Radio.
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0: Step right up and spin the and Emmett.
3: Oh, it is that time. We are 40 minutes away from the start of College Game Day. What an atmosphere it is going to be. Emmett, do you think there'll be some signs about Lane Kiffin in Oxford, Mississippi today?
4: I'm pretty sure there will be.
3: LSU and Ole Miss tonight. You can watch it, of course, on ESPN and ABC. I'm Aaron Goldhammer. He's Emmett Golden. Hammer and Emmett on ESPN Radio, the ESPN app, were presented by Progressive Insurance. Emmett, please explain how the Wheel of Topics works.
4: So there's a huge wheel in the studio with topic suggestions all over it. We spin it, whatever it lands on. Our producer, James Steele, throws it out, and we riffed on it.
3: All right, well, here we go. Emma, why don't you give it a spin? I'll give you the first opportunity here to go ahead and give that wheel.
4: All right, let's go.
5: All right, so I was a little rusty at this this week. Okay. I forgot to put in liners for the wheel, so we don't have liners.
3: Okay.
5: So just going to let you know that right off the bat. But let's do this. An Australian athlete apologized after winning a race despite an involuntary bowel movement. Australian athlete apologized Thursday for continuing and winning her race in China over the weekend after experiencing an involuntary bowel movement during competition. She said, quote, "I felt completely fit and healthy at the start of the race with no reason to expect any illness." And she said she should have stopped after accident happened.
3: I mean, I'm torn on this because certainly, like in tennis, you see people vomiting all the time. Football, you've got people vomiting all the time. Okay, so is there a big difference? On the other hand, there's part of me that feels like if you have a bowel movement in the middle of the competition, you should be disqualified from the competition. Like, you're affecting your fellow competitors with just the smell because it's...
4: Yeah. Doesn't this happen in like marathons from time to time? Don't people wear like diapers or something?
3: Oh, I think it happens in the NFL and nobody talks about it, but I think it happens. Do we really want to be talking about this while people are eating breakfast around
4: probably
3: America?
4: Not. Spin the wheel. Spin the wheel.
3: I'm going to go ahead and give this a spin. Let's get off of this one. Thank you. Yeah. Wheel of Topics. Yeah.
5: So we just talked to Josh Allen's biggest fan in the last segment, Mark Zeno. the Bills destroyed the Lions on Thursday night. And Josh Allen was caught warming up, chewing on a smelling salt packet.
3: Emmett, did it look like smelling salts or was it something else?
4: No, so I actually saw, it was later on in the game before he went out again. It looked like he had it in his mouth before he would break it open. So, like, he'd warm up, and then, you know, they didn't show this, but it looked like smelling salts before it was cracked open, and it just

0: seemed like that's how he was holding on to it. Because football pants don't have pockets.
1: Okay, well, I mean, he could have one of those hand warmer pocket things. That my guess is he has one of those. And but also, if you start chewing on the packet of smelling salts, there is a risk that...
0: No, it was just the end that sealed. He just had that. And he wasn't necessarily chewing on it. I would say he was holding it in his mouth.
1: Okay.
0: Which is a weird phrase to say.
1: Yeah. I would worry that if I was holding it in my mouth that I would swallow it. And I can't imagine that that's a good idea.
0: I don't think that's a good idea at all.
1: For the future of the Buffalo Bills quarterback. I mean, geez. Out for the game digesting ammonia?
0: Probably not good.
1: Emmett, go ahead. Okay, give the wheel a spin. Wheel of Topics continues. Yeah.
0: Let's go. All right.
2: A tweet from the Browns. Dude Wipes is stepping up with a $50,000 giveaway if we beat Carolina by 22-plus points. One lucky fan walks away with the prize. Secondary prize is up for grabs, too, with a link to... How to enter. Pretty appropriate sponsor for the Browns, huh?
0: They've been around for a while, too. They were like a sponsor when they came out with their all-brown uniforms, if I'm not mistaken. I think we see the correlation there. It's an understandable partnership. I'll say that.
1: Emmett, if they beat the Panthers by 22 or more...
0: There's
1: a better chance I'm going to get struck by lightning than the Browns are going to win a game by 22 points.
0: I mean, I'm with you, you know, especially depending on who the starting quarterback is.
2: I'm not even
0: going
2: to be able to score 22 points. What are you talking about?
0: This guys, year.
1: Also, the just for the fan base in general, Emmett, the lack of self-awareness across the board with the organization right now, they need to hire us as just like public relations consultants because – things are not looking good right now. Every time the Browns pretty much do anything. All right, I'm giving the wheel another spin here. Wheel of Topics with Hammer and Emmett. Here we go. Here it goes.
2: Jameis Winston went viral after the Giants beat the Cowboys on Sunday night in Week 1. Reporters were talking to Cam Scataboo in the locker room after the game. And you can see Jameis in the background putting on a lot of cologne.
1: Emmett. Yeah. 24 sprays, we counted, of cologne on his wrists, on his neck, on his...
0: Yeah.
1: Listen, if I smell you before I see you, there's a problem and you're wearing too much.
0: Yeah, I always believe that if you have a strong base of soap, that you don't need a ton of cologne. You know, like, cologne should be light. It should, you know, you should be able to smell it, but it shouldn't overpower you. If you've ever been in an elevator or in a room with someone who has on too much cologne, you can taste it. Oh. And you never want to taste cologne.
1: It's awful. You just want a hint of it so that when you, you know, snuggle up with your significant other, they're like, ooh.
0: Like, oh, that's pleasant.
1: You smell good. But again, I don't want to, if you're three rooms away and I know who's in the room, which there've been examples of this before.
0: Yeah. If like I just, start coughing when you walk in the room, you know you got too much on.
1: To your point, the best cologne there is called like Dial or Dove or like one of those.
0: Soap.
1: One of those soap products.
0: Soap smells great.
1: I use that Aveeno body wash, which, smells so good.
0: I got like an ultra moisturizing Old Spice body wash that I really like.
1: Yeah, I think they're a partner with us somewhere along the line on ESPN or ESPN Radio. Shout out, Old Spice could be a good presenting sponsor for Hammer and Emmett. I'm Aaron Goldhammer. He is Emmett Golden. We will go around to some of the biggest games in college football on campus next.
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1: I'm Ed Mangan. We start with baseball, where the playoff push continues with just over a week remaining in the regular season. The National League wildcard contenders are deadlocked in a three-way tie. The Phillies, Cubs, and Padres all hold the final spots, and they're all even in the record column at 83-69. That after San Diego won for the ninth time in 10 games last night, beating Miami 8-2. These teams have a five-game lead over the Diamondbacks, who lost again last night to the Yankees.
2: Ben Rice walked in a run in the first, picking up his 93rd ribby. High fly ball, deep left field. Newport back on the track, at the wall. See ya! He goes the other way. Picks up his 39th home run, and it is 6-2 Yankees.
1: That call from the Yes Network as New York wins it 9-2. The Yankees still firmly entrenched in the top wild card spot in the American League. Meanwhile, Toronto is now two back in the American League wildcard race. They fall to Texas 7-1. The Rangers, now even with the Astros in the AL West, that's after Houston lost to Atlanta 6-2. Astros and Braves continue their weekend series tonight right here on ESPN Radio. Our coverage will get underway at 6:30 Eastern. To college football last night, several top teams were in action, getting set for today's menu filled with ranked teams. Number 5, Miami, top Wake Forest, 33-20. Number 21, Oregon, beat Portland State, 84-0. Also last night, a Big 12 battle, 13th-ranked Texas Tech held off 22nd-ranked Houston by a count of 28-26. 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
3: Hey, it's Michelle Smallman, and coming up Monday, the Rams are coming off an uninspiring Week 1 loss to the 49ers. With no Myles Garrett, should they be on upset alert against the Giants? 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
6: Well, it is a big week three of college football. 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
6: Mark Kestisher will be on the call for this game right here on many of these ESPN radio stations. And he joins us now as we go on campus. Kesty, this is probably the biggest test of the early John Sumrall era at Florida. How important do you think this game is for Coach to get his SEC world started off right?
7: Yeah, good morning, guys. It is big. Obviously, they've had two big wins against Florida Atlantic and then the fighting Camels of Campbell last week. So stepping up in schedule, certainly. They've got incredible weapons, including maybe the best running back in the country in Jaden Baugh, on the road at Auburn. Really big game for John Sumrall and also for Alex Golish. You know, with nine teams ranked in the SEC, these two teams feel like if they could take that step to 3-0 today, they could be that 10th.
8: Yeah, both teams 2-0. Auburn at home. How much do you think being at home helps the Tigers tonight?
7: Yeah, I think Auburn at home at night, there's a different feel in the village, like they call it down here, after having five consecutive losing seasons. Alex Golish, plays that up-tempo, that old-school Baylor-type offense. He had great success at South Florida, you know, scoring 40 points per game. So, ton of excitement, but both coaches, you know, have spent all week talking about as good as we've looked. And, of course, Auburn had a scare against Baylor in week one. If we don't clean up mistakes, 10 penalties for Auburn last week, both these coaches realize that's not going to fly against the opposition.
6: That's Mark Kestisher, Florida Auburn, coming up a little bit later on today right here on most of these ESPN radio stations. Thank you, Kesty. Up next,
8: appreciate it, Kesty.
6: We hop over to Tuscaloosa.
5: Florida State at number 10, Alabama.
6: And Andrea Adelson will cover this game for us at ESPN, and she joins us now. People are expecting Alabama to have a little revenge on their mind. What impact, Andrea, do you think last year's Florida-Alabama game is going to have on this year's?
9: I don't know how much of an impact it will have because the makeup of both teams is so different. Florida State doesn't have their offensive coordinator, Gus Malzahn, who is no longer with the program. He stepped down and retired. And so he was the one who helped scheme up Florida State's upset over Alabama, considering his wealth of knowledge as former Auburn coach against Alabama. So I think that's one dynamic that's different. Both quarterbacks are obviously different to me. It all comes down to Florida State and their inability to both convert on third down and get off the field on third down. If they are as bad as they have been in both of those categories, it could be a long day for the Seminoles.
8: How do you think Keelan Russell has played, you know, through his first two starts as the starting quarterback for Alabama?
9: I think he's played good, but we've seen the potential. Now he has to be more consistent as a passer. And I think that when Alabama fans watched the first half last week against Kentucky, they were kind of scratching their heads and like, wait a minute, hold on, is this what it's going to be? Then we saw a different player in the second half. So we have to remember this, he only had two starts so far this year. He's going to get better as the season goes on, but I think the dynamic he brings with his legs to this offense gives Alabama a much higher ceiling in terms of where this team can be at the end of the year. Clearly, he's a work in progress, and they're going to be able to do maybe different things with him at quarterback. If Florida State can't contain him in the pocket, it's also going to be a long day.
10: Andrea, if FSU were to get embarrassed tonight, do you think there's a chance that Mike Norvell does not have a job tomorrow?
9: I have been told that no decisions are pending on Mike Norvell, regardless of the outcome of this game. Of course, that was during the week. If somebody changes their mind, if it is a blowout, that remains to be seen. But all indications that I've been given with the multiple sources close to the situation that I have spoken with, they don't have a press release that's ready to go out tomorrow saying he is no longer going to be the coach. Florida State invested a lot of money in the offseason, shuffled around the personnel department, hired a general manager to give Mike Norvell a chance to win this year. I don't think the folks there are going to be ready to pull the plug after three games. Two losses potentially against teams they were expected to lose to if they do lose to Alabama. So to me, the bigger stretch is going to be the first four games in the ACC and how this team responds in those.
10: Well, if the power goes out tonight, Andrea, we're counting on you to be the one to fix it. Andrea Addison with us, Florida State, and Alabama with a big one coming up, non-conference, a little bit later on this evening. Appreciate it, Andrea. Thank you.
9: Thanks, guys.
10: And let's go up next to the game everybody is talking about.
5: Number 7 LSU at number 8 Ole Miss.
10: And Mark Schlabaugh, I believe, is in Oxford, Mississippi for this one. It is early in the morning, Mark, but how would you describe the atmosphere as we get going for College Game Day? And it's going to be one of the wildest, I think, college football environments we've ever seen.
11: Yeah, the wait's finally over. I was here 10 months ago, right next to Marty Smith when Lane Kiffin left for LSU, standing next to 6- and 7-year-olds with middle fingers on both hands. So it's quiet this morning. I haven't seen any pitchforks or mobs yet, but it's going to be intense. And it's probably quiet right now because the Ole Miss faithful had a long night at the square. But it's going to be something we've probably never seen before, and I've been doing this for 30 years. I mean, the fact that Lane Kiffin had LSU sorority and fraternity members volunteer to try to create the scene the Tigers are going to face this afternoon is something else.
8: ESPN's analytics gives Ole Miss only a 34.8% chance of winning this. Do they have the better quarterback and running back? It feels like they might have the two best players in this game.
11: Ole Miss?
8: Yeah.
11: I think Trinidad Chambliss or Winidad, as Pat McAfee calls him, is the best quarterback in the league, and Lacy's certainly one of the best running backs in the country, if not the best. You know, the question is the defense. The biggest difference in this game is that Pete Golding's the head coach, and he's calling the defense, and unfortunately they rank last or next to last in nearly every category. So it's been an adjustment. They brought in a bunch of guys, a bunch of transfers in the secondary. Janelle Aguero from Georgia, Sharif Denson from Florida, Jay Crawford from Auburn, and it hasn't worked out well yet. Denson's going to play probably for the first time today. I was at the game in Nashville when they took on Louisville in the opener. There were a lot of breakdowns, a lot of missed tackles. You know, Pete's calling the plays, so they've got to make some adjustments. They're going to have to score a bunch of points, I think. I think I would not be surprised if this is a shootout. I think if Ole Miss is going to beat LSU, they're going to have to be in the 30s.
10: Mark, lo and behold, it appears that there is some weird injury report manipulation going on in the advance of this game with Sam Levitt's status. He is going to play, even though, shockingly, he was listed as doubtful on Wednesday. Do you expect anything to come from the SEC about what Lane Kiffin did there?
11: They can go back under the policy and check practice film and see if Sam Levitt practiced on Wednesday. And there are monetary fines involved, and I'm sure the SEC at this point would like nothing more than to take a little bit of Lane Kiffin's money. You know, that being said, I think it was gamesmanship after the Rebels served Prince Will with the court papers in the parking lot outside the LSU facility. I think it was on Tuesday morning, or maybe Wednesday morning. So it's a gamesmanship from both sides. But, you know, Levitt did look a little banged up last week after the Louisiana Tech game. He's got to take care of the football. That is one thing that could be a huge factor, is if he turns it over like he did against Louisiana Tech. I think he had three turnovers. That's going to put Ole Miss in good position. And I think the first 10, 15 minutes of this game, guys, is maybe going to decide it. Who keeps their heads, who does something stupid, who's too jacked up and gets too emotional in this atmosphere. So it'll be fun to watch.
10: Mark, I set the over under 1.5 personal foul penalties. Would you take the over or the under?
11: Is that on the field or out from out of the stands?
10: All of the above.
8: All right, over under 1 or 2 felonies in the stands tonight.
10: Man, hold on. Let's not encourage any of that.
11: I've got a friend who stands awfully close to Lane Kiffin on the sidelines in most games. He says he's standing on the other side of the sideline, and they'll talk on a headset this week. He wants no part of it.
10: Mark, appreciate the time. You have been all over all of this LSU drama. It comes to a head tonight as they go back to Oxford. Mark Schlabaugh will be covering the game, and I'm sure you can read most of the great stuff he has both on social media and on ESPN.com. I hope it turns into a fun game and not an ugly scene, Emmett, and that is what I'm expecting. I think it's going to be a closer game than a lot of people think, and I think too many people are just assuming that LSU is going to roll. I think Ole Miss is going to give, you know, it's not a lot to say they're going to give them a better game than Clemson did, but I think this is going to be a game in the fourth quarter, Emmett.
8: Yeah, and I think that's all the neutral wants, right? The person who is not an LSU fan or an Ole Miss fan is just have a good game, and that's what I'm expecting.
10: Tune in Sunday action as the Broncos play the Jaguars in a big one tomorrow. It's a rematch of a big regular season game last year. Coverage starts at 4:00 Eastern time on ESPN Radio and the ESPN app. Football Sunday on ESPN Radio is presented by Gusto. Coming up, we've got some game day signs, Emmett, already in Oxford that are worth us taking some time to analyze. We are 15 minutes away from the start of College Game Day on ESPN. We are Hammer and Emmett. I'm Aaron Goldhammer, Emmett Golden on ESPN Radio and on the ESPN app.
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0: Emmett, does it annoy you because we're in Cleveland that it feels like every rundown that we have for an ESPN radio show, they're just like, oh, let's talk about how bad the Browns are. Let's talk about all the drama in Cleveland. Let's talk about that. It's like they turn to us to be some kind of representation of the fact that the rest of the country is just laughing at us and we're the butt of every joke.
1: No, listen, the Browns have earned their reputation, so it don't have anything to do with us. We're obviously based in Cleveland and cover the team on a day-by-day basis, so I don't have a problem with it. We talk about it every day locally, about all of the stuff going on around the Browns.
0: Emmett, at one point in my life, I'd like for ESPN Radio to ask us to talk about something fun or exciting that the Browns did and not – you know,
1: honestly, any team in Cleveland. You know, last interview I did on Freddie and Harry was about the Cavs blowing the 20-some point lead. I was like, guys, can I get on when something good happens in Cleveland? Have me on when the Guardians make the playoffs.
0: Yeah, the Guardians are in first. They moved into first place last night. Speaking of baseball action, Sunday, Orioles and Brewers. Coverage begins 6:30 Eastern time on ESPN Radio and on the ESPN app. I'm Aaron Goldhammer. He's Emmett Goldenhammer, and Emmett are on ESPN Radio. We're on SiriusXM Channel 80, and we are presented by Progressive Insurance. And, Emmett, let's bounce around the NFL here a little bit, and I guess let's start in Cleveland, where Deshaun Watson, even though he's playing horrendously yet again, is claiming that the media, it's the media's fault.
1: Yeah.
0: They have unrealistic expectations.
2: I mean, I think the media has this expectation that I'm supposed to throw 400 yards and 5 touchdowns every week. So until that happens, I guess it's going to be the same situation. So, again, my job is to make sure I'm operating well so we can try to get a win and keep moving forward from there.
1: The only expectations anybody in Cleveland has had is that Deshaun Watson be a franchise quarterback, because what he cost the Browns to get was the price of a franchise quarterback. 3 first-round picks, $230 million fully guaranteed. And what franchise quarterbacks do, they don't 405 touchdowns every game. You know what they do? They keep their teams in the game. They keep their teams in a position to win. And every once in a while, they put a cape on and make a play when there's nothing there. And I'm not even asking Deshaun to put a cape on. How about you just put the team in a position to win a football game? That's the only expectation. But one thing about Deshaun is you could tell just kind of tone deaf and lives in a different world than everybody
0: else. Yeah, I mean, just total lack of self-awareness. My bar, I want Deshaun to know, my bar for him is very low, and he fails to meet my incredibly low expectations of him just about every single week. I'm Aaron Goldhammer. He's Emmett Golden. Emmett, let's bounce back a little bit and talk about what happened on Thursday night. Josh Allen, Emmett, 5 touchdowns total, yeah. Threw for 3, ran for 2. I know the Lions put up some good offensive numbers as well, but there was not a moment where I thought that they could win that game, the opening of the new Highmark Stadium in Buffalo. And Josh is well on his way to being the MVP favorite in the NFL through 2 weeks.
1: Yeah, after 2 games, you're 100% right. I also felt like, excuse me, there's no defense being played in the NFL right now.
0: There was no defense
1: for
0: being played in that game.
1: No, because it just took the Lions 2 or 3 drives to get going. But once they got going, the Bills couldn't stop them. So nobody's playing defense in the NFL right now, and you're seeing some big-time numbers. But, yeah, Josh Allen was amazing. And I'm not surprised by that because he is an amazing quarterback.
0: You know, and the Lions are 1-1, Emmett. They were pushed to overtime against the Saints. By the way, when the team goes to overtime and then they have to go on the road on Thursday night, let's always mark that and say they have no chance of winning the Thursday night game, especially when their opponent is opening a brand new stadium. People are overreacting and saying the Lions window is closed. Guys, they have a very easy schedule this year. I expect them to win 11 or 12 games, and I never thought they were going to beat the Bills in Buffalo. And be honest with yourself, neither did you. I don't think the window is closed at all for the Detroit Lions. Emmett, there are a bunch of teams that are 0-1 going into the NFL action tomorrow. The Rams have the Giants. It's a big game. The Packers have the Jets. They can't lose that. Cowboys, Texans. Which of these teams that people have high expectations of that's 0-1 do you think is going to kind of get off the schneid? Who needs the win the most to avoid going to 0-2?
1: I think that the Rams probably need it the most because of how high the expectations were. And if they start off 0-2, remember, this was a team, and I thought everybody was tripping that said this, but a lot of people thought they could go undefeated. Thought they could go undefeated. They're 0-1. If they go 0-2, I don't think it's the end of the world by any means, but I do think then you might see some coaches or some players start to press and maybe start to overcompensate, and that's when everything gets out of whack. So I think they need a win just to keep themselves focused and sticking to their plan.
0: Emmett, after their week one performance, especially on defense, I think the Dallas Cowboys are desperate for a win tomorrow. And
1: yeah,
0: they start with two division games. If you go 0-2 against the Giants and the Commanders to start your season, two games in the NFC East, that's going to be a huge hill for you to climb because you're also behind the eight ball when it comes to all the tiebreakers and everything. And I think it could get really loud around the Cowboys really quickly if they go to 0-2. I think they're desperate to get a win over Jaden Daniels and company. They're also, the Commanders, one of those teams trying to avoid going to 0-2. The Pats and the Broncos are both 0-1. Emmett, they were both in some tough spots. I mean, the kickoff game, trying to go on the road across the country and win that. Kansas City was sort of a mob scene at Arrowhead with Mahomes' comeback. But I think, you know, the Broncos got to be a little bit concerned, A, with the way Bo Nix played, and B, with the fact that he's coming off of this injury. I think the Patriots, the three Drake May interceptions were a little bit fluky. They'll be fine. As a Bronco fan, I would like to get on the soapbox this morning here on Hammer and Emmett and ESPN Radio and say I'm a little worried. I'm a little concerned.
1: So I'm not worried or concerned, but because both of those teams have tremendous defenses. And they didn't show up because, no, like I just said, nobody's playing defense. They will give them, you know, third game, fourth game as they start to actually tackle some people on a regular basis. I think you'll see both of those teams' defenses step up and dominate their side of the ball. I think both teams will be fine. They should be, if not in the playoffs, definitely challenging for a playoff position.
0: Emmett, I'm in a certain significant survivor pool, and I will leave it at that. But you know what I'm talking about, okay?
1: Yes, I do.
0: We made it through week one despite that Charger mess. If you don't know these contests, you pick a winner every week. You can only pick the same team once. Mm-hmm. And all you need is that team to win the game. If they tie, you lose. If they lose, you lose. Okay?
1: Right.
0: So we got through with the Steelers over the Falcons. And the pick, all of the guys making this decision together, we all want to pick Tampa over the Browns, but we're also all in Cleveland and we want the Browns to do well. We just know that the odds of them beating angry Baker and the Bucks very slim. Is it a bad look to bet against your own team like that? And
1: No, it's not.
0: Explain why.
1: Why? Because, for one, you're trying to win a contest for, you know, a lot of money. And, two, Baker Mayfield is, when he has a chip on his shoulder, he plays his best. There's no bigger chip for him than to play against the Browns, a team that said we need an adult in the room, right? And then brought in Deshaun Watson. So, no, it's nothing wrong with, in this situation, betting again. You can root for your own team, but, no, but you're trying to make some money, bro.
0: And I know you know the Browns. You see no path to them winning that game tomorrow?
1: I'm not really, but this is the only path. I don't ever bet win-loss on the Browns because I feel like when you bet against them, they win, and when you bet for them, they lose.
0: Well, that's why I'm worried about this. Up next, we got to turn our attention to the pennant races. I'm Aaron Goldhammer. He's Emmett Golden. Hammer and Emmett on ESPN Radio.
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7: Back-to-school season means backpacks, schedules, and busy mornings. But there's one thing a lot of families forget to plan for. What happens when school germs start spreading and someone gets sick? Joining us now is Dr. Peter McCullough with some smart ways to be prepared before the school year begins. So, Doctor, back-to-school is exciting, but it also seems to be the time of year that families start getting sick again. Why does this season hit so many households?
8: Because people miss an opportunity, and that is to use nasal sprays and throat sprays twice a day preventively. These have been shown to reduce the common cold, flu, RSV, and other viral infections, but it has to be done twice a day on a regular basis.
7: What are some of the most common health issues that families run into once the school season does start?
8: The kids are back in school, they're coughing, they're sneezing, and they clearly spread viruses and other illnesses. 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
8: For sure. After routine preventive measures are taken, the last thing we want to do is have a child get so sick that they need to go into the urgent care or emergency room for IV antibiotics. We can use oral antivirals and antibiotics at home under the guidance of doctors through the guidebook and on telemedicine.
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1: I'm Ed Bank, and it's another busy Saturday of college football on deck. Coming up at noon Eastern on ABC, second-ranked Georgia visits Arkansas. Also at noon Eastern, sixth-ranked Ohio State will be in bounce-back mode after a loss in Texas. Buckeyes will be home to face Kent State. Coming up at 3:30 Eastern right here on ESPN Radio, it'll be number 16 SMU taking on number 23 Louisville. That game can also be seen on ESPN2. At 6:30 Eastern here on ESPN Radio, Auburn hosts Florida. You can also see that game on ABC. Coming up tonight, it'll be a much-anticipated matchup in the SEC as 8th-ranked Ole Miss hosts number 7 LSU. Ole Miss coach Pete Golding talked about the challenges facing the LSU offense.
2: Either side of the ball on offense, they've been really effective when they get in the right place, versus the right looks, and they take care of the football, right, and they have at least 12 possessions. That's kind of the number normally in these systems to get to be able to win football games when you actually look at it. So we got to do a great job with our possessions of taking care of the football.
1: That game kicks off tonight at 7:30 Eastern. You can see that game on ABC. To baseball, the playoff races continue. Last night, Atlanta clinched a playoff spot, and now the Braves' magic number to win the NL East is down to 3 games. They will play the Astros again tonight, and you can hear that game on ESPN Radio. Our coverage gets underway at 6:30 Eastern. The Astros are tied with the Rangers for first place in the American League West. The Rangers take on the Blue Jays again today. Also this afternoon, the White Sox host the Tigers. Chicago now a game behind Cleveland in the AL Central. The Guardians playing the A's again this evening. The White Sox still hold the American League's final wild card spot.
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1: Well, the scene in Oxford, Mississippi is something else. College game day is underway. Lane Kiffin has made his way back. And we got a big one tonight on ABC as we have Lane Kiffin's reunion tour through Oxford. LSU Ole Miss is tonight. But it's not the only thing going on in the world of sports. I'm Aaron Goldhammer. He's Emmett Golden. The Hammer and Emmett are on ESPN Radio. The ESPN app, we're on Sirius XM Channel 80. You could tell your smart speaker to play ESPN Radio. And Emmett, it's time for us to talk about baseball's pennant races, which are entering their final week. We bring in Buster Olney, ESPN Baseball Insider. He is the host of the Baseball Tonight podcast. And Buster, we're obligated usually to talk about the Yankees at some point during this segment, but we better start with them. Aaron Judge is back on the IL. What do you know, and do you think he'll be okay for the postseason?
2: Yeah, and the Yankees have been surprisingly guarded about how much information they're going to let out. It's almost like, because typically what you get from the Yankees is, okay, there's a grade one strain, a grade two strain, and this is generally the time frame we're talking about. Yesterday, they kept that all locked down. And Aaron Boone said, I'm not doing any timeline. Let's face it, they're up against it now with just, 9 days left in the regular season. Given the fact that they put Judge on the 10-day injured list, they could get him back for the final game of the regular season. One more game of prep because, guys, he didn't look good, right, when he came off the injured list. It was his spring training, and he was striking out about 60% of his at-bats. Now he goes back on the injured list. We don't know how serious this calf strain is. It is a grade one. And also the other thing too, you know, normally in a situation like this, you'd think about, well, you know, let's just put Judge at DH, move some other pieces around. It's not a roster that's easy to move around because Ben Rice, Luis Garcia was their big trade deadline acquisition. You know, those guys have been playing a lot of first base and DH. What do you do with them? I was just reaching out to people today saying, could either one of those guys get reps in right field so you could squeeze Judge in at DH? It obviously is not a great situation for the Yankees. You know, that all said, while they clearly are better with a healthy Judge in their lineup, I don't think it necessarily knocks them out because, let's face it, in the American League, the bar is not that high, and they do have dominant starting pitching, and they've been playing well of late.
3: Buster, our Cleveland Guardians are in first place in the AL Central.
2: Wow.
3: Yeah, now they're a game above the White Sox. What do you think the chances are that they finish this thing off, and why do you think every year the Guardians just find a way?
2: Boy, and that is a consistent theme year after year after year. Since 2013, the first year of Terry Francona being a manager, and, of course, Stephen Vogt now, they always get better in the month of September. Regular season games played in September and in October. The only team with a better winning percentage are the Dodgers. This is not a small sample size now. Every year they get better. On August 16th, they were five games under 500. On September 3rd, they were at 500. And now they have a one-game lead in the American League Central, and they're in position, as you guys know, to get a bye in the first round of the playoffs, which is absolutely insane. Look, I think for this year's team, the reason why I've seen the great finish is they've been able to largely keep their starting pitching intact. That's going to be their big advantage. And on top of that, if they actually do get a bye, if they win the division, that'll help them set up their pitching for the division series. They'll be even more dangerous. It was a great sign last night that Jose Ramirez, the third baseman, hit a home run. He had the hamate injury early in the year that's robbed some of his power. Maybe he's getting better as the season goes along. You've got Travis Bazzano, the rookie, who's been such a high-impact player for them. Stephen Kwan has hit better of late. A lot of things to like about the Guardians as we go down the stretch.
1: Buster, the American League West is obviously a mess. We might have a division champion under 500, and then that team would get to slot in a certain place in the bracket. There's been a lot of criticism about this. What's going on in the AL West, and do you think they have to look at that playoff format?
2: I do. I think it would be smart for baseball to reseed in a future agreement. But let's face it, with the labor situation popping up, you know, that's first and foremost. And maybe, you know, the players and owners can get together and talk about reseeding after the first round. If you're asking me, look, these two teams are tied. The Astros own the tiebreaker between themselves and the Rangers. And if you look at who they play, I do think there's a distinct advantage potentially on paper for the Rangers, because most of their remaining games are at home, while Houston has to play on the road. But these are two mediocre teams. And you noted about, you know, them both being at 500. In the history of baseball, no team has ever reached the postseason playing a full season and finishing under 500. And that's what's at stake, I think, here coming up. Could there actually be a division winner that finishes under 500?
3: And Buster, how about the Atlanta Braves? They clinched, you know, a playoff spot. They've won 90 games, but they don't seem to be like a team people are talking about in the NL.
2: No, Emmett. The other day, our friend and colleague Jesse Rogers wrote a piece in which he polled 16, you know, talent evaluators anonymously on who they think is most dangerous in the National League. Out of 16 teams, not a single team mentioned the Atlanta Braves. They're going to go into the postseason as everyone's underdog. No one's expecting them to win. You know, as it stands right now, they would be the number three seed in the playoffs, effectively. They would have to play the third seed in the wild card, and no matter what that matchup would be, not necessarily a great one for the Braves. It could be San Diego. It could be Philadelphia. It could be Chicago. Those three teams are tied as of today for the 4, 5, and 6 seeds in the National League. The one thing I'd say about the Braves, in a short series, they have Chris Sale, Cy Young candidate. They play really good defense. It's a sound team. And let's face it, they're going to use all that, right, as fuel. Walt Weiss is going to get in front of the players. The players say, no one believes in us. No one is talking about the Braves as we get started in the postseason.
1: Buster, the Dodgers obviously now are kind of getting their stuff together a little bit. They have clarity on whether Ohtani is going to be able to pitch or not. Right now, would you take them or would you take Brewers, Braves, Padres have been really hot, the rest of the teams in the NL, Dodgers or the field in the National League?
2: So I'm going to pick the Brewers when we turn in our picks next week for the postseason, because I think they are the best team. And I think their pitching is set up better. I think Jacob Mizorowski, you guys saw the movie Seabiscuit, where they held him back, you know, held Seabiscuit back during the course of a race. In the last half, it was like, okay, we're going to let you go. I think that's how Mizorowski is going to be in the postseason. That all said, we're seeing the Dodgers, as we get closer, start to play better. You feel like someone's tapping their wrist in the clubhouse saying, it's our time. It's the postseason. I saw this year after year with those Yankees teams that covered in the late 90s. They could look old. They could look tired. They could be struggling. And then we get to late September, early October, and all of a sudden it was their time. Mookie Betts has played better of late. Kyle Tucker has suddenly gotten hot. Even Edwin Diaz, who struggled so badly, he had a great inning last night of relief. So there are a lot of signs that the Dodgers are sort of going to come out of this late season malaise they've had and be a force again.
1: Yeah, well, yep. They're going to need some health, and they're going to need Ohtani off of the injured list. Yep. Emmett, go ahead. What do you got?
3: Yeah, so, Buster, I got to get, you know, your thoughts on the big game tomorrow, Vikings-Bears, NFC North, you know, standpoint. Do you think Carson Wentz can do it again with Kyler Murray out?
2: I hope so. The one thing, and I can't remember who posted this, but basically, in the last 5 regular season games of last year, and then last week, the Vikings in that time are second in run rate of all NFL teams, ground and pound. Their offensive line is in good shape, and man, I hope that's the case, because you got to shorten that game against Caleb Williams. And I'm really curious, you know, to see Caleb now, you know, go up against the Vikings blitzes. That's always a fascinating matchup. It's going to tell us a lot about his maturity. Do I think they're going to win? Probably not, but I'm feeling pretty good about it. Like, I think they match up better than anybody would have thought 6 months ago.
1: Buster, it's Saturday, and Brian Flores just called a blitz, and the game hasn't even started.
2: No, exactly.
1: Buster Olney with us. He's our baseball insider, resident Viking fan, host of the Baseball Tonight podcast. Thank you, Buster.
2: All right, guys. Always fun.
1: All right. Yep. Emmett, I think I represent most of America when I'd say I'd like to see anybody but the Dodgers win the World Series. Why do I think that it – I looked at their roster and I was like, yep, Scooble game one, Yamamoto game two. We could talk about all these other pitchers and all these other staffs. I don't know that anybody's got one as good as that.
3: Yeah, I don't –

0: next. 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
11: Back-to-school season means backpacks, schedules, and busy mornings. But there's one thing a lot of families forget to plan for. What happens when school germs start spreading and someone gets sick? Joining us now is Dr. Peter McCullough with some smart ways to be prepared before the school year begins. So, Doctor, back-to-school is exciting, but it also seems to be the time of year that families start getting sick again. Why does this season hit so many households?
12: Because people miss an opportunity, and that is to use nasal sprays and throat sprays twice a day preventively. These have been shown to reduce the common cold, flu, RSV, and other viral infections, but it has to be done twice a day on a regular basis.
11: What are some of the most common health issues that families run into once the school season does start?
12: The kids are back in school, they're coughing, they're sneezing, and they clearly spread viruses and other illnesses. And so it's important to be ready at home with a medical emergency kit so as parents, you can handle issues that come up with the children and avoid going to the urgent care.
11: So is that what you recommend parents do now so that they're not scrambling later? 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
12: for sure. After routine preventive measures are taken, the last thing we want to do is have a child get so sick that they need to go into the urgent care or emergency room for IV antibiotics. We can use oral antivirals and antibiotics at home under the guidance of doctors through the guidebook and on telemedicine.
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0: The Square in Oxford, Mississippi. Southern, genteel, artistic. It's inspired literary giants who know well the anti-hero character arc. Compromised, conflicted, protagonist turned provocateur, turned villain. Now draped in purple dry fit, Lane Kiffin. Now the lead at LSU, Ole Miss's most despised rival. A betrayal seared into rebel souls. You just utter the name, Lane Kiffin, around here, and syrupy, sweet accents suddenly drip vulgar and vitriolic, ravenous for revenge. It is a theme all across the country, but nowhere is it as deep as it is here in Oxford. 293 days they've waited for this, and the sound and the fury signifies everything.
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3: 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College Game Day is on ESPN. 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They are in Oxford. Emmett, they mentioned the name Lane Kiffin. And all the fans boo as if you are saying the name of Lord Voldemort or something.
2: He who shall not be named.
3: He who shall not be named in Oxford. Let's listen to some of the other clips going on College Game Day this morning. You know Pat McAfee was going to get the crowd all fired up, and they were chanting early and often in Oxford. Take a listen.
4: If you were to really tie it all together, all you really have to say to these fine people in the most southern place that I've ever been by far, you go, are you ready? Got some money. Hey! Yeah. That's who the hell they are.
2: Man, that place sounds electric.
5: What time is this game tonight?
3: It's at 7:30. There's still plenty of time to get everybody excited and ready to go. Nick Saban, then, up at the panel, Emmett, was asked about his role in this whole thing. Because Lane Kiffin decided to take the job at LSU after the regular season. Ole Miss was on their way to the college football playoff. That was the big shocker here. Not just that he was going to their arch rival, but that he bailed on the team before they had a chance to go and win a championship. They ended up getting close to making the national championship game under Pete Golding anyway. And Nick Saban talked about the role he played and the advice that he gave Lane Kiffin just under a year ago.
6: Well, you know, I have coaches call me all the time and ask for advice about what they should do. And typically what I do is ask them questions. Where do you think you can win? Where do you think you fit? And I also say, why can't you win at where you are now? You have a great quarterback. What? You have a great running back.
4: What?
6: You're in the playoffs. You have a chance to win the national championship. So why do you have to go someplace else? So, but everybody makes their own decision. I don't tell anybody where to go. But just so everybody knows here, I am used to getting booed in the SEC.
3: Emmett, did it sound to you like Nick played a role in Lane going to LSU? I think he did. I think he told him to go. Yeah.
2: No, I don't. I don't. I think I love what he said there when he said, I asked people, why can't you win where you're at?
3: Right.
2: And I think that's a great question because Lane was winning at Ole Miss.
3: Win what, though? I mean, do you think that you can, if your goal is to win a national championship because you've been to the playoff and you, do you think it's easier to win a national title at LSU where you've got budget, history, the entire state behind you? Ole Miss is not the class of the SEC. They've become a good program, but
2: Aaron,
3: the expectations there are not as high as they are at LSU.
2: Expectations, whatever. Ole Miss is not a broke school. Ole Miss, like, look at their team. How did they get Trinidad Chambliss? How did they get Lacey?
3: Well, like, they got Chambliss from Ferris State, Emmett. It's not like he was the number one guy in the portal. Yeah,
2: sure, but they got him. You don't think any other SEC team would like to have him as their quarterback? LSU would probably rather have him than Leavitt, because if you look at the way both quarterbacks are playing, he's clearly playing better than them. So Yeah, okay, it's LSU, but that doesn't mean it's easier to win a championship just because the name says LSU. Mm. You know, and history has – just because you won some titles 10 years ago doesn't make it easier to win titles now. If it's a whole new different player, players and coaches and all that, that's, to me, those things don't correlate at all. Ole Miss is a good program. And you can win there. Hey, guess what? Could you win a championship at Indiana?
3: I mean, you can now. Yeah.
2: Exactly. Exactly. Who was saying, like, oh, I bet a lot of people, you never win a national championship at Indiana. Yes, the hell you can. If you got a good head coach and a guy that knows what he's doing and recruits well, you can win a championship almost anywhere.
3: I mean, look, I want to be clear. You could win it at Ole Miss. I mean, they were, you know, a couple of seconds and then one more game against Indiana away from doing it without Lane Kiffin last year. But, Emmett, it's the question is, where do you have a better chance to win? LSU has better facilities. LSU has more money. LSU is going to pay you more. And you're going to be able – see, part of the betrayal here, Emmett, is that then he took all the players except for Lacey and Chambliss. You look at the LSU defense. Why do they have a good defense? It's Ole Miss's defense from last year to a large extent.
2: All right, Ole Miss – I just did a quick Google. Ole Miss football facilities. They look really good.
3: Oh, I'm sure
2: like,
3: they are.
2: Look really good. So that's what I'm saying. Ole Miss has more. No, Ole Miss doesn't have more. This is big-time college football. So they got nutritionists. They got state-of-the-art recovery rooms. They have beautiful locker rooms. They got a good stadium. They're playing on a level playing field here. This was Lane Kiffin going, I'm Lane Kiffin. I need to be at a – I'm a big name. I need to be at a bigger name school. It had nothing to do with the ability to win at Ole Miss. He just thought it was more prestigious to be at LSU, and that's why he made the move.
3: And do you think money played a big role in it? Or like
2: I'm sure it played some,
3: you think the prestige for Lane Kiffin is
2: I'm Lane Kiffin. I'm Lane Kiffin. I need to be at Alabama, USC, in the NFL, or at LSU.
3: Yeah.
2: And I guarantee you the reason he took the Ole Miss job was just to get out of Ole Miss as soon as he could.
3: Well, he took the FAU job to get out of FAU. I mean, this is what he does.
2: First of all, he's
3: not going to be the coach at LSU for 20 years. And I guarantee you when he leaves LSU, he's going to leave it ugly because that's just always what happens with him. But he's great for college football. I mean, it doesn't change the fact that now he's become the face, I think, Emmett, of this entire season. 888-SAY-ESPN is our number as we continue to play Caller Bingo. Emmett, just real quick, explain to everybody how Caller Bingo works as we get closer and closer and closer to kickoff this afternoon.
2: Yeah, we throw out an action, a situation, whatever it may be, and we look for fans who can check off that square on the bingo card.
3: All right, we've got two more that we want to try to check off before in the next half hour. Let's put it that way, okay?
2: Mm-hmm.
3: We need an LSU current student or alumni.
2: All right.
3: And to go toe-to-toe with them, Emmett, we need an Ole Miss student or alumni. Now, I don't know if we're on in Baton Rouge and Oxford. So the current student, I mean, someone may be listening to us at game day right now.
2: Yeah, they could be.
3: 888-SAY-ESPN, 888-729-3776. We need an LSU student or alumni. We need an Ole Miss student or alumni. If that is you, 888-SAY-ESPN, we will check in with Freddie Coleman, who is on the call. SMU Louisville as well. Coming up next, I'm Aaron Goldhammer with Emmett Goldenhammer and Emmett on ESPN Radio.
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1: I'm Ed Benkin. We start with college football with a host of ranked teams in action on this Saturday. Coming up at noon Eastern on ABC, second-ranked Georgia pays a visit to Arkansas. Also at noon Eastern, sixth-ranked Ohio State after a loss to Texas look to bounce back at home against Kent State. Number 14, Penn State hosts Buffalo at noon Eastern. According to ESPN's Pete Thamel, the Bulls will start sophomore Jason Ryder quarterback against the Nittany Lions. Also at noon Eastern on ESPN in the ACC, North Carolina visits Clemson. According to ESPN's Pete Thamel, the Tar Heels will be without defensive end Melkart Abu-Jude. He's dealing with a hand and wrist injury. Coming up at 3:30 Eastern here on ESPN Radio, we've got number 16 SMU visiting number 23 Louisville. Also later today on ESPN Radio at 6:30 Eastern, it's an SEC matchup as Auburn plays host to Florida. The anticipation is already building for tonight's showdown between number 8 Ole Miss and number 7 LSU. Harry Darby of Super Talk North Mississippi was on with Amber and Ian on ESPN Radio this week and knows it will be an electric atmosphere.
2: The city of Oxford is 25,000 people. The student body is 27,000. And yet they're expecting some 200,000 to 250,000 to actually be in the city. There are students that can't get tickets that are just going to party and enjoy the game from outside the stadium.
1: That game kicks off at 7:30 Eastern on ABC. To baseball, the playoff push continues. The red-hot Padres have won 9 of 10. They're tied with the Cubs and Phillies for the 3 wild-card NL spots. San Diego plays Miami this evening. 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
5: And then we'll talk to Freddie and Coleman, Freddie and Harry on ESPN Radio momentarily. I'm Aaron Goldhammer. He's Emmett Golden. Freddie will be on the call of that SMU-Louisville game today. College game day right now is in an electric Oxford, Mississippi, as they're getting ready for Ole Miss and LSU. And we are playing a little collar bingo on Hammer and Emmett on ESPN Radio this morning. Emmett, right now we are looking for an LSU student or alumni. Or alumnus?
6: Alumnus.
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5: 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We need to check both boxes before 10 o'clock Eastern time. Chris in Madison, Mississippi might be able to check one for us. He joins us on Hammer and Emmett. Chris, what do you got? Go ahead.
6: Chris, you there? He had to be lying.
5: Alumni, lying. And I think he got scared or ran or, oh, no. Start back at the beginning.
6: Premature phone call.

0: ESPN, 888-729-3776. Emmett, let's go and bring Freddie Coleman in. Here's the crazy thing about this game and what's going on in Louisville. Matt Jones is in Louisville today for Matt Myron. Amber Wilson, Jonathan Zaslow are hosting our college campus tour today in Louisville, so they're there. Freddie Coleman is calling the game on ESPN Radio. Freddie's co-host is Harry Douglas. Harry is a Louisville legend. Harry went to the University of Louisville, was one of the great receivers in the history of the program. And Freddie, I believe, correct me if I'm wrong, the one person from ESPN Radio who is not in Louisville today is Harry Douglas?
1: Yes, because he's doing a football game tomorrow with the Denver Broncos taking on the Jacksonville Jaguars, and he's also doing the wraps on ESPN2 today involving college football. That's why he's not in the place that he built when it comes to Louisville and his name in the Ring of Honor. So I think we need to cut our man HD a little slack. He's got other stuff going on.
2: Nah, I guess we can't. Hey, look, I could have filled in for him and let him go to Louisville if he wanted to do that.
0: I could do some raps or whatever. Yeah, we could pretend like we played football and we know what we're talking about.
1: It's true. Well, at that point, you two need to take up with Amanda Gifford, who's in charge of such things on the TV side.
0: No, we love Amanda. Nothing but good things to say about Amanda.
1: Amen.
2: Freddie, this matchup today, I always go straight to the quarterback. You know, with the quarterback matchup, who do you think has the edge in this one?
1: Well, it's definitely Kevin Jennings, the SMU quarterback, because I think he's one of the 10 best players in the country, completing close to 77% of his passes and 8 touchdowns so far. And him being a lot more confident because he's healthy. Last year, he dealt an ankle injury that really hampered his effectiveness getting out of the pocket, making plays. Him being confident and being healthy is a big factor. But Lincoln Kingholtz on the other side for Louisville, after that first half against Ole Miss, he's really been able to find his stride in the next 6 quarters after that. And this is something Louisville has not had before since Jeff Brom took over as head coach, a quarterback that not only can make plays with his arm, but also make plays in the quarterback power, making the ability to run the football, make those kind of plays to help their running game.
0: Freddie, what's more impressive to you, Louisville only losing to Ole Miss by 3 and making Chambliss beat them at the end, or SMU actually winning in Tallahassee and beating Florida State by 3?
1: Well, boy, that's a good question. Here's where I'll side with SMU, because they have 4 turnovers in that football game, and the other team didn't have any turnovers when it comes to Florida State. Normally, when you have that kind of factor against you, you don't survive that football game, whether you're playing at home or away. They were able to overcome those 4 turnovers. And granted, they played a Florida State team that was not offensively capable to take over those turnovers and turn them into points. But usually when you're -4 in the turnover battle, especially on the road, you're not able to win that game, especially another ACC game to kick off the season for both of those teams. A lot of people wonder about Louisville, and I think a lot of people were surprised that Louisville kept it that close versus Ole Miss. But the fact that SMU survived that potential disaster start to this season says a lot about that football team under Red Lashley.
2: Freddie, Louisville can run the ball. They have a stable of backs that are amazing. How do you think SMU slows that down?
1: The one thing that SMU will do, they have 2 linebackers in the middle that I call them heat-seeking missiles when it comes to Kilgore on one side of that formation and also Jimmy Wyrick, the free safety. But their 2 linebackers, Brandon Booker and Alexander Kilgore, really do a really good job tying up the running games because, as my dad likes to say, their defensive tackles are kind of lighting the britches when it comes to Malcolm Crowder and Christian Davis. They have to be able to hold up the middle of the offensive line when it comes to Louisville. If they're able to do that and tie up those tackles and the guards, then those guys can get downhill because Louisville's staple is that running game, especially the stretch play. If you don't handle that, that's going to handle you, and that's going to be a long day for the SMU defense.
0: Fred, do you think it's fair to say that the winner of this game has a real chance to make the college football playoff?
1: Well, at worst, they have a real chance to make the ACC championship game because Miami has shown they're the class of the ACC, at least after the first 3 weeks of the regular season. Darian Mentor last night was unbelievable, completing his first 24 passes, and he has been a terrific quarterback for Miami in the first 3 games since getting there from Duke. So I'm going to put it out there and extrapolate and to say that Miami will be there in the ACC championship game. But these are the 2 next best teams, in my opinion, in the conference, where you got a Louisville offense that is averaging over 552 yards per game and 48 points per game. You got an SMU offense averaging over 566 yards per game and over 41 points per game. I think the winner of this game, especially both of these teams don't play Miami this year, put themselves in a really good spot that if they don't slip up and mess up, they could be in the ACC championship game more than likely against Miami.
2: Freddie, I got to get your thought on the LSU-Ole Miss matchup. ESPN Analytics gives Ole Miss only a 34.8% chance of winning this game. If Ole Miss wins it, how are they going to be able to do that?
1: Well, put it this way, they may literally burn the city down if Ole Miss beats their guy, Lane Kiffin, coming back, who left him in the lurch like he was able to do. So let's not put that out there. The one thing that Ole Miss will have to do, I think offensively they can score against LSU. I think Trinidad Chambliss, whatever play you need him to make the quarterback of Ole Miss, he'll be able to make that. All the pressure, in my opinion, is on LSU. I can't wait to see how they handle that because they're going into an enemy territory with all that pomp and circumstance involving their coach behind that. How do they handle that? They get off to a slow start because last week they didn't exactly look stellar against Louisiana Tech and they got off to a slow start. They can ill afford to have that happen. And if they get up to a slow start, then what can Ole Miss do offensively, put some points on the board and have LSU playing uphill? Because the offensive capability is clearly there for Ole Miss with Trinidad Chambliss and Kewon Lacy at the running back position. And those two may be the best tandem in college football this season.
0: Freddie Coleman is the host of Freddie and Harry. He'll have the call. Big one, SMU at Louisville a little bit later today here on most of these ESPN radio stations. Freddie, I trust your nose as much as anybody in this industry. The Sam Levitt, I don't know, injury. Freddie, is it an injury or is it gamesmanship?
1: It's lanesmanship when it comes to Lane Kiffin because Lane wants to do everything he can. Lane Kiffin wants to do everything he can to whatever that is. And I don't know why people are surprised with Lane Kiffin doing these kind of things because Lane Kiffin knows he is the show right now in college football. He's going to do things that will make the show even bigger and better to bring more attention to this game. He loves all of this. He loves the fact that people want to throw rocks at him and throw batteries at him and coming back to Ole Miss. He does not mind having that kind of attention because he believes that that attention is focused on him. Then that's less that the players have to deal with. I don't think he did Sam Levitt and his team any favors by having him listed as doubtful on the quote-unquote injury report or putting it out there. And then he's at practice later on that day, and now they're saying he's good to go, as if he was going to be bad to not play in this football game for LSU. But Lane Kiffin knows that when you are the show, what can you do to bring attention to that show? This is another installment in that. So, no, it's not gamesmanship. It's lanesmanship, and he's been doing this for more than a minute as a college football head coach.
0: Well, they just showed a sign on College Game Day with a kid with a big Ole Miss polo shirt on and a Home Depot College Game Day hard hat. Emmett, it says, Sam Levitt drinks soy milk.
1: Oh, boy. I'm surprised they were able to find a sign that they could actually show on College Game Day because I guarantee you. There are plenty of signs that will be censored for family viewing or non-family viewing. So I'm surprised they found that sign to be able to show that on TV today. That's the kind of atmosphere that can be fun, but hopefully it just stays fun and doesn't go beyond that level.
0: Freddie, I totally agree, and I hope that the game lives up to the hype. You know,
1: me too.
0: With a game like this, we've been talking about it for 200 days or whatever it's been. We've been looking forward to it. Like, let's just hopefully, you know, by about 11 o'clock Eastern time tonight, let's hope we're all glued to ABC with Fowler and Herbie calling a great one at the very end. You can't hope for anything more than that. Freddie Coleman's got the call of a big game today in the ACC, SMU, Louisville. You can listen on most of these ESPN radio stations. Freddie, always a pleasure. Thanks for hopping on, bud.
1: Always great hanging out with my guys, Aaron and Emmett. You guys take care and be well, all right?
0: All right. That's Freddie Coleman, who is in Louisville, Emmett. And I thought it was interesting. You know, he said the winner of this game is going to have a shot at Miami. Mm-hmm. And then if you beat Miami, that's the route to get two ACC teams probably into the college football playoff. Because Miami, look, Emmett, they've blown everybody out they've played so far. They haven't really played real competition yet.
2: No. Not a tough matchup. Like I said, Wake Forest was the best team they faced.
0: But they got Notre Dame coming up. You know, their schedule has a couple games on it that are going to be real legitimate games. Emmett, we're getting closer and closer and closer here. It's at 10 o'clock Eastern time, and we still have two squares to check off in caller bingo. 888-SAY-ESPN. We need an LSU student or alum and an Ole Miss student or alum. 888-SAY-ESPN. Call in, get it in before 10 o'clock Eastern time. And Emmett and I have the worst take of the week. It's coming next on Hammer and Emmett on ESPN Radio.
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1: It sounds like I'm from Andre 3000's album. Remember
2: I
1: when
2: I grabbed
1: he put
2: a random
1: this?
2: Bit and it let me down?
1: Yeah.
2: I was like, oh, I'll just grab this real quick and it let me down.
1: Ah, that's hilarious. Yeah, Andre 3000 put out an album of him playing some weird instrument I never heard of. I think this might have been it.
0: I think it's like a didgeridoo or something.
1: Or something,
0: it?
1: I mean, yeah. It's something
0: like,
1: weird.
0: It's like weird low noises. And you're like, yeah. Oh, we got new music from Outkast. Nope, right. we don't have it.
1: Right.
0: There's no new music from Outkast. 888-SAY-ESPN. We'll get to worst takes in a second. But Sam is in Jupiter, Florida, playing a little caller bingo with us on Hammer and Emmett this morning. What's up, Sam?

0: during game day, man. Game day.
1: That's right.
2: You alumnus?
0: Yes, sir. LSU undergrad, Ole Miss. We'll just say grad school.
3: Whoa, hold on, you did both boxes.
1: Let's go.
3: Sam and Jupiter, Florida gets it done. That's a winner.
2: Now, who are you rooting for tonight?
0: Oh, come on, Tigers, man, all the way.
2: Okay, all right.
1: That's fascinating, Sam. Thank you for the call. The undergraduate allegiance, I guess, Emmett, is stronger than if you went to graduate school somewhere.
2: He said
1: he went to Ole Miss for quote unquote something else. What that entails.
2: All right, but hey. We won bingo. We got
1: that's
2: bingo.
1: Right. We hit our collar bingo, and it's time for us to get to the worst takes.
4: Wow, that was terrible.
5: Hammer and Emmett's worst take of the week.
6: He said what?
7: You are the absolute worst.
8: The worst of the worst.
9: Worst.
1: I'm Aaron Goldhammer. He's Emmett Golden. We play the worst take of the week every single week. Emmett, please explain to everybody who doesn't know how it works.
2: Yeah, listen, we're not looking for somebody who made a great point or got something right. No, we want people who swung and missed, and we call that worst take of the week.
1: And we start with Mark Zeno, who was on our show earlier today on Hammer and Emmett on ESPN Radio. And Mark proved himself to be a giant hypocrite. He hates the Chiefs. But he also did what with the Chiefs? Take a listen.
10: Does it make me a hypocrite that after the Monday night game, I went out and did this and placed a wager on the Kansas City Chiefs to win the Super Bowl?
1: Yes.
2: Yeah, it does.
1: Uh-huh. He doesn't like the Chiefs, but he's mostly a fan of money, Emmett, which I guess I understand.
2: Which I can't hold it against him. So, hypocrite, yes. Worst take of the week, I'm not so sure.
1: Emmett, what do we got next?
2: All right, look, spoiler alert, this is the leader in my clubhouse. Deshaun Watson says the media has just unrealistic expectations for him.
11: I mean, I think the media has this expectation that I'm supposed to throw 400 yards and 5 touchdowns in a week. So until that happens, I guess it's going to be the same situation. So, again, my job is to make sure I'm operating well so we can try to get a win and keep moving forward from there.
2: Due to the collective bargaining agreement, Deshaun Watson has to speak to the media. He shouldn't. I've never walked away from him talking to the media, at least this season. We'll just go off of this year where I was like, oh, he handled that well. He hasn't handled anything well.
1: Emmett, let me put it this way. I would take 200 yards, a touchdown, and no interceptions from Deshaun Watson. Sign me up for that right now, which is less than half of what he was talking
2: about. Aaron, I'd take 50 yards from Deshaun. I'd just win the ball game.
1: Yeah.
2: Right? Like, let's start there by winning games, and then we could care about stats.
1: How about putting your team in a position to have a chance to win the game and not throwing the game away on the first drive?
2: No, hey, you're asking for too much, Aaron.
1: I'm sorry.
2: All right? You're asking for way too much, bro.
1: Deshaun, brought to you by Dude Wipes. I apologize. James Franklin is the head coach at Virginia Tech, Emmett, and he went back with an awkward back and forth with a reporter. Take a listen to this on the worst take of the week.
12: We'll start with Michael, please.
13: Hey, Coach. Michael House with the Baltimore Sun.
14: Hey, Michael. Hey, Michael.
13: What do you remember about work? What do you remember about working? What do you remember about working alongside?
14: Hey, Michael. How you doing, Michael? Michael, how you doing?
13: Can you hear me?
14: Yeah, I'm saying how you doing.
13: Good. How are you?
14: Good.
2: So this is where I think James was on some trash right there. He started off with, "Hey, Coach. How you doing?" And then went into his question. So he acknowledged you. He said, hey, he actually executed the formality that James Franklin was looking for. I don't know. He's at Virginia Tech. I guess he can do whatever he wants.
1: It's clown behavior. It was over Zoom. They're playing Maryland this week, and I guess Franklin and Loxley have like an iffy relationship, which is what he was asking about. Franklin probably didn't want to answer the question anyway. That was just super awkward as much as it was the worst take of the week. Emmett, we stayed college football, but where are we going next?
2: Yeah, we're going to go down to Clemson. Dabo says he sees some familiar traits in his freshman quarterback.
6: I hate to even say it, but, I mean, I recruited Tebow, you know, so physically, you know, he's just gifted like that. And he's, and, you know, Tebow was a multi-sport star. And Tim was a very, very tough, gritty competitor. And just, you know, that, you know, I'm not saying he's Tim Tebow. All right, please don't say that and write that. I'm just saying, I'm just answering your question. Maybe I shouldn't have answered the question. Because, Lord, people would just, y'all love to take stuff. Just, it's crazy. I'm just saying he's physically gifted like that.
2: Yeah, he says, I shouldn't say this, but he reminds me of Tebow. I'm not saying he reminds me of Tebow, so don't write that, but he reminds me of Tebow. Like, come on, Dabo, what are we doing, bro?
1: Now I understand why his teams are so ill-prepared and confused. Right. Because I thought he did compare the two of them. I don't know. If you're going to do something, then you have to do it. And I guess then you have to – it wouldn't be that big of a headline to say that physically Tate Reynolds reminds you of Tim Tebow.
2: Like, and then just stand on it. That, you know, like, don't have – just stand on it. Because guess what? We'll move on and talk about something else. You know,
1: probably LSU and Lane Kiffin.
2: Yeah, right. So just stand on it.
1: Jason McIntyre stepped in it a little bit this week, Emmett, at Jason McIntyre on Twitter. He wanted to remind Jet fans that were excited about winning against the Titans in week one that watching the Arch Manning come back, they should remember that every Jet win pushes them farther and farther away from their dream quarterback. Go ahead and celebrate 17-3 means you win the battle, but you overall lose the war. If you're a real fan of the Jets, you want the Jets to win. You root for the Jets to win every game.
2: Extremely short-sighted as well. Was Lamar Jackson the number one overall pick?
1: No.
2: Was Josh Allen?
1: No. Manning was, I guess.
2: Peyton was. Was Pat Mahomes?
1: No.
2: Jalen Hurts?
1: No.
2: Yeah,
1: no,
2: so
1: no.
2: Listen, Jets fans, take this from a Browns fan. Losing does not equate to winning. Once you get your team in the funk of losing, and I think they actually know this, they should. When the funk of losing gets stuck in your team, it doesn't just go away because a new quarterback shows up. Don't ever root for your team to lose because that doesn't mean they're going to win in the future.
1: All right. Emmett, you want to pick one real quick?
2: I think we got easy. 10 Deshaun seconds, right? Watson, easy. Worst take of the year. We got to put that down for worst take of the year.
1: Yeah, I'm going to agree. Guys, am I right that the show is ending in 3, 2, 1? No?
2: No. No. No. It's not. No.
1: All right.
2: Yeah,
1: then I guess we've got more time. Emmett, anything else you'd like to say? Go ahead.
2: You got 30 seconds. You got to pick one. What's yours?
1: Oh, I got to pick a worst take. Yeah, you're right. I'd like to just give this award to Dabo Swinney because I was confused about what he was worried about. Like, yes, Dabo, also, when you talk at your news conference, you're going to make news every time. That's the point
2: of the
1: whole
2: reason.
1: Conference.
2: Yeah.
1: We're not trying to create any distractions. We're just doing what we're supposed to do.
2: Yeah.
1: I'm Aaron Goldhammer. He's Emmett Golden. This has been Hammer and Emmett.
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1: I'm Ed Benkin. It is Saturday, so we start with college football. Several games will be kicking off in a couple of hours, including one at noon Eastern on ABC between second-ranked Georgia and Arkansas. Also at noon Eastern, sixth-ranked Ohio State will be in bounce-back mode after losing to Texas. They will play host to Kent State, and ESPN's Nick Saban expects to see an angry bunch of Buckeyes today.
2: I think players respond a lot better to bad things happening. I think, you know, the challenge is when you have a big win, how do you keep the players focused and not have the rat poison sort of affect them psychologically in terms of the things they need to do to improve.
1: Also coming up at noon Eastern, number 14 Penn State host Buffalo, and according to ESPN's Pete Thamel, the Bulls will start sophomore Jason Wright at quarterback. And on ESPN at noon Eastern, in the ACC, North Carolina visits Clemson. According to ESPN's Pete Thamel, the Tar Heels will be without defensive end Melikart Abu-Jude. He's dealing with a hand and wrist injury. At 3:30 Eastern today on ESPN Radio, it's number 23 Louisville hosting 16th-ranked SMU. And at 6:30 Eastern on ESPN Radio, it's Florida against Auburn. Coming up tonight in Oxford, it's 8th-ranked Ole Miss hosting number 7 LSU. That game will kick off at 7:30 Eastern on ABC. 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
8: Oh, it is great to be back. This is what Saturdays are supposed to feel like. We've talked all week. We've debated. We've dissected. We've had lane fatigue. Now it's time to play some football today. Big games. We've got some ranked teams on the road, some top 10 teams at home. Anyone's season can change before the sun goes down today. But, of course, Lane Kiffin going back to Oxford. The coach who left Ole Miss walks back into Vaught Hemingway wearing LSU colors. 60,000 people ready to remind him exactly how they feel about it. And Lane Kiffin, guys, will be wondering under that visor, should I have left? Are they better without me? And how did that two-year-old learn that word?

0: Matt Schick, Matt Sims, Trevor Maddich, welcome to the show, Simsy. What has you fired up today?
1: Man, all the action for this weekend, and of course, the matchup that'll take place between LSU and Ole Miss will be high on that list. Look forward to just seeing Ohio State bouncing back after a tough loss against Texas. They have Kent State today, so excited about that matchup. Few others as well. Georgia entering division play now against Arkansas in the SEC. Kirby Smart, come on now. So, you know, giving his team the pep talk after two easy wins and saying, hey, you know, let's not get too excited now. It's not the SEC. Now the SEC is here. Looking forward to that matchup. So we got a little bit of everything today.
2: And there's drama everywhere you look. I mean, we'll talk a lot about LSU and Ole Miss. But, I mean, SMU and Louisville in the ACC, this isn't just for the ACC championship game race. This is for a potential playoff berth. This might be a playoff game in September. So that one's fascinating. And then Alabama, Florida State in Tuscaloosa. Goodness sake. Alabama has a score to settle with Florida State because of what happened last year. But everybody loves Florida State coach Mike Norvell. And people are worried that they might get beaten so badly here that his job might be in jeopardy sooner rather than later. So there's drama everywhere you look.
1: But wait. We're forgetting about, to me, one of the more exciting games of the weekend. And I can't believe I'm about to say this. Mississippi State against South Carolina.
3: Yes.
1: I can't believe that I'm pumped about the Bulldogs and the Gamecocks.
3: Kamario Taylor, people are buying stock. I've bought some stock. I hope it pays big dividends. But, Simsy, this is one of those games where you got Mississippi State favored by a field goal, walking in to Columbia, and Lenore Sellers is probably doing the Spider-Man meme going, wait, I was the big dog. I was supposed to be the next big
1: thing. What about
3: me? And now it's Kamara. Now it's you? Hold on a second. We got Dylan Stewart back. Our defensive front is back and healthy.
1: Yeah.
3: And now it's time for us to make a statement. I do wonder, Trevor Maddich, how that game plays out today from the neck up between these two teams.
2: Yeah, I absolutely agree with you there. And the thing is, you just never know how it's going to turn out.
1: That's right.
2: Between those two teams. I am sitting here looking at North Carolina Clemson. And I'm thinking, okay, so you got Bill Belichick that everybody wants to throw to the curb, but they're 2-0. Then you got Clemson with Dabo Sweeney in absolute peril right now for his reputation and maybe his job. I don't know. If Clemson loses at home to North Carolina, for goodness sake, what happens then with Dabo Sweeney and his regime? So this is an absolutely juicy game with all kinds of subplots. That's
3: making me hungry here, man. Yeah, no Trevor Maddich and Matt Sims. Also, don't forget about like the trap games, the sleepy games. USC traveling cross country to Rutgers when they host Oregon next week in Los Angeles. Georgia is at Arkansas. It's like the cheapest ticket out there. It's like $25 to get into the stadium. Arkansas is, they're not folding on the season, but if they get blown out today, you're going to be wondering, okay, what's next here with Arkansas? What are we going to do? Because they've got Oklahoma, Georgia does, next week. BYU is at Colorado State. Jim Mora Jr. Colorado State scored nearly 100 points in their first 2 weeks.
1: Yeah.
3: And Texas A&M facing Kentucky. Kentucky, can they get back up off the mat last week after a second half meltdown, being outscored 32-0 to Alabama? Texas A&M has LSU next week. And then, of course, the unranked foes were Michigan, just coming off that win over Oklahoma. They got UTEP today, a huge favorite. They've got Iowa next week. So a lot to get to, but all eyes will be on Oxford tonight as Lane Kiffin walks back into Vaught-Hemingway Stadium. Nick Saban, 7-time national champion, of course, on College Game Day every week, had this to say this morning on College Game Day about advising Lane whether to leave Oxford or stay.
4: Well, you know, I have coaches call me all the time and ask for advice about what they should do. And typically what I do is ask them questions. Where do you think you can win? Where do you think you fit? And I also say, why can't you win at where you are now? You have a great quarterback. What? You have a great running back.
5: What?
4: You're
5: what?
4: In the playoffs. You have a chance to win the national championship. So why do you have to go someplace else? So, but everybody makes their own decision. I don't tell anybody where to go. But just so everybody knows here, I am used to getting booed in the SEC.
3: It's Great stuff there, Trevor. Look, he might be singing a slightly different tune. Why can't you win Ole Miss? Lane Kiffin basically said, yeah, he told me if you want to win, you got to go to LSU.
1: Right. That's what I wanted Nick to say. If he's comfortable being booed by SEC fan bases, then just go out and just tell that fan base, I told Lane to leave Ole Miss for LSU because I regretted leaving LSU to go play and coach for the Miami Dolphins. So I tried to share my wisdom experience with my young Padawan. And yeah, I think he missed the opportunity there to really own it in front of that fan base. And he got a little nervous there.
2: What's
1: at the
2: a
1: last
2: Padawan? Come on. Sounds like a Trevor. Bird of some sort. Or is that a paladin?
1: Star Wars? Trevor? No?
2: Oh, no, I'm Star Trek. Come on now.
1: Okay, all right. Well,
2: no, I'm kidding. I'm actually
1: well, that's
2: not
1: a
2: either.
1: Debate for another time.
2: I've been told to go watch The Mandalorian and Baby Yoda, so I think I
3: Let's boldly go where no man has gone before and dissect LSU Ole Miss. No one has done that all week.
1: No.
3: Both teams in the top 10 for the first time in a meeting since 1962. Sam Levitt, the drama. You got players being served papers. You've got whether or not Sam Levitt was going to play or not. He was doubtful, then questionable. And then Lane Kiffin healed him. He is ready to go this week. Where's this game won or lost, Simsy?
1: I mean, the game is really won or lost as far as just the game management, I think, on the field. And it really is going to just depend on the head coaches and who can keep their cool, who can make the right call at the right moment. Situational football, I think, will reign the day here. Like we saw last week with a Will Stein Kentucky football team hanging in there against a more talented Alabama football team. That one decision to go for it on fourth down to that fake punt costed him the game. So which coach in this matchup to me is going to manage the game best, right? And to be able to keep their team focused, right, engaged, and to not lose sight of the goal and the task at hand. So it's all about game management to me. What do you think, Trevor?
2: To me, it's all about Trinidad Chambliss.
1: Yeah.
2: Nobody has been able to stop him. When you pressure Trinidad, he's better than if you don't pressure him. And if you don't pressure him, he's fantastic. And it'll be
1: so. What do you do?
2: The story of the game is Trinidad Chambliss working on schedule and especially off schedule when he's pressured against one of the fastest, most vicious, most angry and violent defenses in all of college football. LSU's defense is going to be focused on him and Kewon Lacy, the running back, and everybody else, if they beat him,
1: you know
2: that's
1: what?
2: Fine.
1: I disagree. I don't even think Kewon Lacy is the biggest challenge that the LSU defense has. I think it's about covering guys like Deuce Alexander in the secondary, right? It's all about the receivers and the skill groups, I think, for Ole Miss. Kewon Lacy has been good, but I think actually he's missing the lane effect of the offense. And I think it's a little bit more of a pass-happy offense, at least early on so far this year.
2: Well, pity the Ole Miss Rebel who has the football on any given play, because he is a target like he's never been in his life.
1: Yeah, that's right.
3: This is going to be a very fascinating matchup. Sam Levitt, Trinidad Chambliss, Kewon Lacy as well, that LSU defense. So much to dissect. Lane Kiffin has a tall task of defeating the program he built in Oxford and has to prove that today's the day for doing, built by the Home Depot, how doers get more done. Matt Schick, Matt Sims, Trevor Mattis. Coming up next, is it win or go home for one coach today? It's College Game Day, ESPN Radio, ESPN App.
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6: Back to school season means backpacks, schedules, and busy mornings. But there's one thing a lot of families forget to plan for. What happens when school germs start spreading and someone gets sick? Joining us now is Dr. Peter McCullough with some smart ways to be prepared before the school year begins. So, Doctor, back to school is exciting, but it also seems to be the time of year that families start getting sick again. Why does this season hit so many households?
7: Because people miss an opportunity, and that is to use nasal sprays and throat sprays twice a day preventively. These have been shown to reduce the common cold, flu, RSV, and other viral infections, but it has to be done twice a day on a regular basis.
6: What are some of the most common health issues that families run into once the school season does start?
7: The kids are back in school, they're coughing, they're sneezing, and they clearly spread viruses and other illnesses. 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
1: On the TV version of College Game Day, Lane Kiffin being interviewed. He's in probably the team hotel right now. It's hard to hear him with the bleep Lane Kiffin going on from the crowd. It is it's vitriolic, it's loud, and it's what you would expect. It was interesting this week. You had Lane Kiffin bringing in fraternity members into practice to verbally assault the team as they walked off the field to get him ready today in Oxford. So there's a lot of game planning, a lot of gamesmanship on College Game Day, ESPN Radio, built by the Home Depot. Lane Kiffin has first world problems today. Highly coveted, highly compensated. You go to Tuscaloosa today. Alabama 2-0 in the top 10. The game's 3:30 Eastern on ABC, facing Florida State and Mike Norvell. Mike Norvell squarely on the hot seat. Trevor Maddich, does he deserve to be?
2: He does deserve to be. I mean, we always go back to the 2023 season where they went 13-0, won the ACC, did not make the playoff because their quarterback, Jordan Travis, was injured late in the season, and the committee thought that it was a different team that would not be competitive in the playoff with their backup quarterback. So from there, they

0: have fallen apart. I mean, they've gone 8-18, and with quarterbacks that Mike Norvell recruited out of high school, they are 2-23, for goodness sake. And so overall in the time that he has been there. And so he, other than that one season, doesn't seem to have the program going in the right direction. And if they get crushed at Alabama, I don't think he'll be fired. But I think the seat will be as hot as it can possibly be.
1: It's interesting, and you mentioned the quarterbacks. Those quarterbacks, 2-23 against FBS teams. Quarterbacks that he recruited, stayed at Florida State, some that left as well. 0-15 after leaving Florida State were the quarterbacks. Chubba Purdy, Tate Rodemaker, A.J. Duffy, Brock Glenn, Luke Kromenhoek, Kevin Sperry. These are guys that are not household names for a reason. Matt Sims, you can trace a lot of their struggles to the quarterback situation. He went from Jordan Travis, brings in DJ Uiagalelei. Tommy Castellanos is now on his third football team, now at Texas Tech, and threw a pick in his first at-bat basically yesterday. Simsy, what do you trace the problems to?
2: Yeah, I mean, I think it really it revolves around the offense just not being an efficient unit. And I think the lack of identity, the lack of consistency surrounding the quarterback position has been an issue. Yes, Jordan Travis had fantastic success and was a really just a great leader both on and off the field. But just they just have never really found their thing on offense that they can lean into, that they can build consistency with. And to, you know, and honestly, too, the other aspect, they just have been a poor job of evaluating talent in the transfer portal. From DJ Uiagalelei, that was, you know, not the wisest of choices, especially with the style that they were trying to play and trying to recreate that Jordan Travis effect. Then they went total 180 and said, hey, we're going to get Tommy Castellanos and try to do more of a spread, wide open type of approach with a scrambling style type of player. And the truth was, is that when Jordan Travis had great success, they were a great defense. They were flying around the football. They dominated the trenches, and they were balanced. And they haven't quite found that recipe for success since that season.
0: And I don't think they've had a recipe for success in the locker room either, yeah, from a standpoint of culture and consistent culture.
2: Yeah, leadership.
0: In fairness to Mike Norvell, when he got there, he had to invite a lot of players to continue their college career elsewhere.
2: Right.
0: Let's put it that way.
2: Yeah.
0: Because the locker room was not a culture of we. It was a culture of me and small cliques. And he had to turn that around, but he has not been able to establish, based on what we see on the field, he's not been able to get that turned around so that we can say like an Iowa State or, you know, the teams, the BYUs, the teams with the best cultures, the Ohio States, we can see that this group, whether they are talented or not right now, whether they have holes in the roster or not, you can see that the culture of this program is solid, and we've just not seen that under Mike Norvell.
1: The 2024 season, historically awful, 2-10. Catastrophic aftermath. You could maybe explain it away from the 2023 CFP snub, but 2025 did nothing to prove that it was a fluke. Going 5-7, and 7 at Florida State doesn't buy you time; it warms the seat. Now, Mike Norvell at his house this week. It went viral. Someone spotted a moving truck. It turns out it may not have been a moving truck. Maybe delivering something to the house. Either way, it was spotted, shown, and Mike Norvell was asked about it this week.
3: For me, it's, you know, all of our focus is on the state, and that's where I live. And you know, so there can be plenty of speculation. There can be plenty of things that are out there, and you know, I get the opportunity to show up every day. You know, bring the right attitude, bring the right mentality, bring the right work. You know, pouring into this team, pouring into these players. You know, and I believe in that. And you know, there have been disappointing results, and you know, I've never sat here and tried to make an excuse. Not once since I've been here to say, oh, well, let me tell you why. Like, I don't do that. That's not it. It is, you know, this result-oriented business. You know, our results have not been as good as what we want them to be. But I believe in the process. I believe in the work. I believe in the players I get to coach, and we get to go be better.
1: The belief is one thing. The output is something else. Florida State entered 2026 having lost 11 consecutive road games. And now you have the athletic director, Mike Alford, fired. Just seems to be a precursor to what is coming next. Evan Cohen from Unsportsmanlike says, well, once Mike Norvell is fired, the choice is obvious.
4: Since Bobby Bowden walked away, the reality is, if Jameis Winston did not go to school at FSU, they have been an utter dumpster fire. So do you hire Deion? Obviously an alum. Deion's been a good coach. He has not been like a great coach outside of when he had Shador and Travis Hunter. But what he could do is raise insane amounts of money.
1: That's a possibility. You're also hearing a lot of whispers, Trevor Maddich, of Jimbo Fisher. Jimbo Fisher coming back to Florida State, and Florida State examining this as an option. Deion Sanders leaving Colorado for Florida State, if Mike Norvell, if and when he gets fired, or Jimbo Fisher coming back. What do you make of those two options?
0: Well, I think if the job does come open, that Deion is the perfect hire. When you think of what a coach, head coach needs to do in today's college football, the first thing is he needs to set the culture. He needs to set the tone and then enforce it. And then he needs to raise money. He needs to marshal the administration, the boosters, the donors, the fan base, and get them all on the same page. That's one of the things that made Nick Saban great at Alabama before you ever got down to actually coaching on the field. And I think everybody believes that Deion could do that at Florida State. Then it would come down to who he hires from an assistant standpoint, and can they recruit, and can they teach the game of football. But let's, you know, we're talking like the, like Mike Norvell's already been fired. And of course, he's very well liked in the administration all the way up to the president of the university. And I don't know that he'll be fired if they get crushed by Alabama. And I don't even know that they'll be fired over the course of this year. They've got a good chance to compete for a bowl game. And because he's so well liked, that might keep him there. But in the hypothetical that he's not there, I can't think of a better spark for Florida State than Deion. Look at the spark that he gave to Colorado, who was out in the wilderness. Nobody really cared about him. If they knew about him, they tried to forget about Colorado, because Colorado was nothing in football. Then Deion showed up, and game day is there. Celebrities are there. Florida State would like that turnaround.
1: They certainly would. They're going to have to spend that money to get that turnaround. $50 million buyout, essentially. Simsy, it comes down to, can you afford to do it? Can you afford not to do it? And that's the question they're going to have to come to grips with. You heard the school president, Board of Regents, talking this week after they fired Mark Alford, saying, we're top 25 in NIL. Well, top 25 isn't good enough at Florida State. If you want to compete, if you want to win, if you want to be better than 7-5, it's got to be top 15. It's got to be closer to top 10. And you wonder if they have the capability to do that. They do have resources.
2: Yeah.
1: They've given Mike Norvell some resources, but they couldn't afford the quarterbacks they wanted. Ashton Daniels was not number one on the list.
2: Right.
1: He was either 4, 5, or 6, and he ain't getting $1 million a year. If you want to win, you got to have $1 million quarterback, Simsy, and they don't have it right now.
2: And you have to have $1 million plan for a quarterback to afford a quarterback like that. And that's where, to me, like, I have a little bit of a pushback on the Deion case as well, too. Like, I understand that there's popularity that comes along with it. Florida State clearly has enough resources because they pay more money to buy out their coaches than actually building the program. So there's a little bit of an issue there, too, just with their own culture and how they approach their work. And I think this is something Jimbo Fisher absolutely should be looked into very heavily, along with a lot of other coaches, and not just falling for the trap of Deion because it's easy and because it's a big name.
1: Tune in for college football action. Louisville hosts SMU. Coverage begins 3 o'clock Eastern. 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
1: I'm Ed Bankin. First up, college football on this Saturday. Several games kicking off in about 90 minutes at noon Eastern. One of them on ABC, where Arkansas will play host to second-ranked Georgia. Also at noon Eastern, sixth-ranked Ohio State host Kent State. Number 14 Penn State host Buffalo. And according to ESPN's Pete Thamel, the Bulls will start sophomore Jason Wright at quarterback against the Nittany Lions. Also at noon Eastern on ESPN and the ACC, it's North Carolina against Clemson. According to ESPN's Pete Thamel, the Tar Heels will be without defensive end Melikart Abu-Jude. He is dealing with a hand and wrist injury. At 3:30 on ESPN Radio, it'll be SMU visiting Louisville. 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Meanwhile, the anticipation continues to build for tonight's showdown between number 8 Ole Miss and number 7 LSU and Oxford. ESPN Radio's Q Myers talked about the different approaches the coaches are taking.
2: As much as I talk mess about Lane Kiffin and say there's no open and honest about him, he's really good at what he does. There's a reason why LSU wanted him. There's a reason why Ole Miss got mad when he left. Right? I mean, there's a lot of reasons behind it. Multiple things can be true.
1: That game will kick off at 7:30 Eastern on ABC. Out of baseball, with the playoff push continuing on this Saturday, the red-hot Padres are on a roll in the National League, winning 9 of 10. They are now tied with the Cubs and Phillies for the three NL wildcard spots. All three teams 5 ahead of the Diamondbacks, who host the Yankees. Coming up tonight on ESPN Radio, 6:30 Eastern, it'll be the Braves taking on the Astros in Houston.
3: Hey, it's Michelle Smallman, and coming up Monday, the Rams are coming off an uninspiring Week 1 loss to the 49ers. With no Myles Garrett, should they be on upset alert against the Giants? 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
4: Matt Schick, Matt Sims, Trevor Maddich. Just saw this tweet from DJ Shockley, former Georgia Bulldog. He says, I'm here pretty early at Arkansas Stadium, walking the field, and all of a sudden I see a skunk just making his way around, and he's got the video. A skunk going around the sidelines of Arkansas as they get set to take on Georgia. Insert joke here. Ole Miss, LSU coming up later on tonight. Trevor, Simsy, you guys have played in high-profile, hostile environments. How, as a player, do you channel that the right way?
5: How do you channel it the right way? Well, I never really played in a lot of those big-time, high-stake environments, so I wouldn't be the one to ask. No, I think it really is you stick true to your routine. We're creatures of habit when we're in the athletic world. And you really just have to focus on the small details of your routine and do your thing as if you would normally do on any given day. And I know that sounds very boring. I know that's not very exciting at home, but that's exactly what you need to do. You need to treat this like it's another day, like it's another opportunity to go and play the game that you love. You need to go through your process, your system that helps you get prepared, right, to get in that right state of mind, right, physically, mentally, and emotionally. So as big of stakes as it is, keep it simple. Do your thing. It's just a game.
6: The distractions are real, aren't they, Matt? My freshman year at BYU, we played at Wyoming, and coming out of the locker room to the field to start the game, I didn't have my helmet on. And the older guys told me, put your helmet on. And I was like, well, why bother? I mean, we're not in the game yet. But I put it on.

0: As soon as we got in front of the student section, I got hit in the helmet with a beer bottle.
1: That's right.
0: At Utah, I got hit in the helmet with a banana. Now, that's not quite as dangerous, but probably more embarrassing. And so, you know, the distractions are real. And in those big games, especially when you're facing a guy that can beat you because he's really good, there's one thing that you need to do, and that is focus on your technique. You rely on your technique. That means alignment, assignment, and then how you're going to go about your footwork, where you put your hands, etc. And you execute that technique with violence. But when things are hitting the fan all around you and the guy in front of you is really good, if you try to process all of that into your play, you're in trouble. Focus only on my feet, my hands, and the violence.
1: We are presented by Progressive Insurance. College Game Day on ESPN Radio is built by the Home Depot, and someone who will be on hand there to see some of that violence, which hopefully is all on the field and in between the white lines, Chuck Culpepper, ESPN college football analyst and writer. Chuck, thanks so much for being with us. How would you best describe the scene there today as we are still many hours away from kick?
2: So we're at about 9:30 a.m. Central. And I'd say, you know that feeling you get in the air sometimes when things are about to go haywire and or berserk and you can't, you don't know how, but you can feel it. Maybe it's just because we know what's coming, but it's pretty calm. People are setting up their stands and their tables in the grove, chandeliers. I've always wondered how they get those chandeliers to work, but I guess if you have TVs in these places like we do all over the country, then at tailgates, you know, points, then I guess it's okay, it's possible to do. But anyway, just getting set up. There has been one plane flying overhead that says Daddy's home, and it's an LSU plane, so that was interesting.
0: Nice. Well, as you look at the pressure on both of these teams, both of these coaches, there's a lot. Which team, which coach do you think has the most pressure?
2: Oh, I think Golding does. I think by some degree, I don't know if we think like this anymore, but it's so early in the season, we tend to, you know, analyze things really quickly anymore. But it's so early in the season, and, you know, Lane Kiffin losing this would be obviously a hellish night in a way. But I just see so much more hell going on if he comes in here and he wins. So, feeling goes toward Golding.
3: Chuck, when you look at the two teams just on paper and what we've seen here for the first 2 weeks of the season, I mean, who do you think has the edge in this matchup? We discussed earlier, we kind of went back and forth, who has the edge offensively, defensively. How do you see it playing out?
2: Well, both of them, you know, you always look at whom they've beaten so far, and both of them beat quite good teams, or teams we at least think are going to be quite good. I don't look at scoring margin so much. Ole Miss beat, what, Louisville at a neutral site, and LSU over Clemson at home. I just think, I guess, to me, it looks, I could see anything happening. It looks toss-up to me. It looks like high-scoring toss-up.
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0: So one of the most fun, juicy things about this week, Chuck, has been all the drama surrounding LSU quarterback Sam Leavitt. It started out with Sam being reported as an injury designation that made it unlikely that he might play. Everybody thought that was just gamesmanship by Lane Kiffin. Even the betting lines didn't really change much when that news came out. And now all of a sudden, Leavitt is no longer on any injury designation list, and he's going to play. So why do you think all this happened? Do you think this was Lane Kiffin being Lane Kiffin, or is this conspiracy theorists putting on their tinfoil hats?
2: Have you ever looked at an injury report quite like you looked at that one?
0: Oh,
2: I remember
0: never.
2: When I saw it thinking, oh, Immediately the thought was about, is that true? You know, I mean, we've seen these for years and years, decades, but that one just had that sort of feeling from the get-go that it was, you know, gamesmanship and trying to just muddle things as much as possible. That seems the obvious answer. The obvious answer is not always right, but I just think when I looked at that the first time, I don't know if you had the same reaction, and as you say, the lines did have the same reaction, but it's just kind of what, you know. So it's been just another element of fun for this thing, fun for those of us who are objective, not as much fun in the midst, I think.
1: Chuck, I hosted another radio show on Sirius XM, and the question was asked by a caller, actually, and it was, is this really good for college football? Put it into words, your side of the fence here on this and the toxicity that's going into today.
2: I think it's great for, if we're talking about interest and buzz and numbers and so on, I think it's you just couldn't draw it up any better, really. Oh, by the way, the daddy's back plane just went overhead again. Anyway, but yeah, I just think it's, you know, you look at the rate. Everyone's worried about the sport, and for good reason. Change is hard on the human brain. Everyone's trying to process how things have changed. But the TV ratings so far are not seeming to be trying to process that. It's like, so those numbers for Texas, Ohio State, and so on. I think this is a bonanza of people I know who don't follow the sport at all, which seems unthinkable, but I do know those people think this is interesting. So I don't know if these will become longtime fans, but I just think it's the kind of thing that eyeballs gravitate toward.
3: Big picture for this matchup, do you see either of these teams, no matter what happens with the result of the day, do you think that they both are playoff contender football teams?
2: I do. I think in the case of Ole Miss, I know there have been, you know, like you're saying, questions about defense and about, you know, and how hard it is to pull these teams together so fast when they don't know each other. You know, they all all the transfers and everything, all the changes. But when you have a quarterback of that caliber, I just think you got a shot. And then LSU, gosh, that's even harder to read, I think, because there are less established realities there, but it's LSU, so I always give it a shot. So I do think both of them are in the mix here on a very, very hot, by the way, September the 19th.
1: LSU, Ole Miss, top 10 showdown. First top 10 showdown between these two teams since 1962. Just to add a little flavor, if it needed any more seasoning there in Oxford. 7:30 p.m. Eastern on ABC. Chuck, enjoy it. Stay safe. Thanks for doing it.
2: Thanks for letting me sit under a shade tree and talk to you. Yeah.
1: Oh, good. Stay cool. 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
1: Big games all day today, especially tonight in Oxford. It's Ole Miss hosting LSU in a top 10 matchup. A pair of unranked teams going at it in the SEC as well tonight, 7 o'clock Eastern on ESPN. It's Auburn hosting Florida. Florida as a slight favorite. Both teams 2-0. Florida with the annihilation of a couple of overmatched opponents, FAU and Campbell, scored 118 points over those two games. Auburn's been tested a little bit more. They survived Baylor by a point. DJ Lagway coming up just short for the win in Atlanta. And then they crushed Southern Miss 43-8. Aaron Filo's first real test at quarterback for Florida, his first road start. Matt Sims, who needs it more here? We got two first-year head coaches in their respective programs. John Summerall, who this week was asked about, hey, you know, your wife went to Auburn and you got some extended family who are from Auburn. do you expect any of them to root for Auburn? And he said, well, if they do, they're not family because Florida pays my mortgage. What do you make of the matchup?
2: Yeah, I really, this is one of the more fun matchups, I think, of the day. And I really am excited to see just Aaron Filo in this offense. I think there's a little bit more pressure on Summerall and the Florida Gators to get a win here today. And I really just think that from what we've seen early on, the indication says that the team is playing at a very high level. The culture there has definitely been reset. They've done a great job of just being balanced all three phases. Special teams is making an impact. The offense just looks way more organized than it was a year ago, and they're finding ways to get opportunities to their really good skill group on the outside. So I think it's a must win for Florida in a lot of ways, for Summerall, for Filo, to build into the momentum of the season, because I really do think they're a legit contender there in the SEC East.
3: Yeah, I agree with that. I think Florida has an underrated roster, Matt, but I think Auburn needs this more. They're at home. Yeah. And when you look at their schedule coming up, Auburn's is absolutely brutal. I mean, they've got road games.

0: games over the course of the season at Tennessee, at Georgia, at Ole Miss, at Alabama. They play LSU and Vanderbilt. I mean, losing this game at home would put them way behind in terms of where they want to get, which is to say a bowl and better. And so Auburn right now, especially because they're in front of their home crowd, needs this game more.
1: Matt Schick, Matt Sims, Trevor Maddox, tune in for college football action as Auburn hosts Florida. Covers begin 6:30 p.m. Eastern right here on ESPN Radio and the ESPN app. Nick Saban on what to expect in this game. He's on the Pat McAfee Show this week.
2: Well, I've been really impressed with Florida. I mean, they can run the ball. You know, Aaron has played really well at quarterback for them. They got some good receivers. I think John Summerall probably inherited a little better roster and added to it at Florida in terms of the kind of defense they can play. So I think Florida is a little bit further along as a team just based on the first 2 weeks of the season. I think Alex is going to do a really good job at Auburn. Byron Brown is a really good quarterback. Now, he killed Florida last year, and Florida had a good defense, and he ran all over them, and he was the difference in the game and maybe the best player. I think that Florida's defense better play with a lot of discipline in terms of how they control this guy in the pocket and how they don't give up explosive plays because of his ability to scramble.
1: Matt Schick, Matt Sims, Trevor Maddox here at College Game Day, ESPN Radio. Byron Brown followed Alex Golish from South Florida to Auburn. Not a new quarterback learning a new system. He's got 34 career starts, the most among SEC quarterbacks, fifth most nationally. 485 yards passing through two games, couple of touchdowns, a few picks. Matt Sims, what do you make of Byron Brown from the quarterback position here for the Tigers through a couple of games?
3: Just a really good, tough football player. And I label him more so as a football player than maybe necessarily a quarterback in that sense, because he is just a playmaker. He's a guy that is, yes, he can drop back and he can make some big-time throws on one-on-one situations down the field, but it really is all the extra stuff that happens after the fact, after the game planning, after the initial install of what the play is. That's where Byron Brown really is at his best. And not only can he have the breakaway speed to win in one-on-ones in the open field, but he also has the physicality to win between the trenches, right? And between the tackles, and to be physical that way. So extremely talented football player. Nick Saban, you know, said it best right there. They have to do a great job of keeping him in the pocket. And if they're going to win, they have to force him to win through the air, right, to be dynamic as a passer.
0: Yeah, because he has a history and has started at Auburn with a few too many turnovers. The thing is, though, they want to keep him in the pocket. They better not let him get going.
3: Yeah.
0: Because he's 6'3", about 230 pounds. He's almost too big to be a running back. And I think SEC players will be surprised at how this transfer from USF is actually so big and strong and fast. And really, if you're a defender for Florida, catching him might not be exactly what you want. It's like a dog that catches a bus. Okay, now what do you do, right? And so I think this comes down to a very interesting quarterback battle because of the physicality, but sometimes some of the mistakes of Auburn's Byron Brown versus Florida's Aaron Filo, who is mobile enough, but very much a precision passer who stays on schedule and doesn't play by defeating you, overwhelming you physically like Byron Brown can do.
3: And the most important player in this game might be Jaden Ball.
1: Yes.
3: For Florida, you know, in their running game. If they can be balanced that way and take some pressure off of Filo and Jaden Ball, the guy's averaging like 10 yards a carry to start the season. So last time I checked, that's pretty good, you know. But yeah, if they can dominate the line of scrimmage that way, take some pressure off Filo, run the football, and keep that really talented Auburn secondary at bay, that's a great recipe for Summerall in this game.
1: I think that's where this game is won and lost here, because they're two games. You got Auburn. They've been running the football really well with Cobb, Mapson, and even Byron Brown with
3: that's
1: more than 100 rushing yards through a couple of games. They've actually opened the season with 300 or more rushing yards in each of their first two games for the first time since 2021. You flip that around, Auburn's run defense against Jaden Ball, who ran roughshod over the Campbell, fighting Campbells, really got over the hump against Campbell last week. Florida enters the game nearly 250 rushing yards per game, 7 yards a carry. Granted, Auburn's been tested a little bit more.
3: Right.
1: But this is a strength, Trevor, for both of these teams, and nothing takes pressure off a quarterback like a run game.
0: Yeah, it is. But I think Auburn has the edge.

0: on the defensive front. I think Auburn has a better chance to put a speed bump in front of Florida's running game than Florida does in front of Auburn's running game, especially because with Auburn, you've got the quarterback as a featured part of that, which you mentioned. And you talk about, you know, Campbell and then FAU, the two teams that Florida started with. I mean, Jaden Ball leads the SEC in rushing. He's averaging 10.6 yards per carry, like you said, Matt Sims. But the thing is, they haven't faced grown men yet this year. They're about to. So we're about to learn about Florida. Right now, they're statistical monsters. They're about to get hit in the mouth by Auburn. We'll see how they respond to that.
1: And here's the other thing about this, too. We talked about the family relations there. Summerall's from Huntsville. He coached at Troy. His wife, Jenny's from Auburn. She attended Auburn. Auburn reportedly tried to hire Summerall before Florida landed him. So you've got a couple of, all right, let's see who's better. Let's see who gets this win. Simsy, those kind of things are fun subplots. I don't know how much the coaches are thinking about it, but we sure are.
2: Yeah, I mean, I think they do have moments where of course, they hear those rumors. And of course, it's another opportunity for them to prove themselves, to remind people of why they got the opportunity, why they were the right person for the job. So it's all part of just the competitive nature of the sport and just using whatever way you can to motivate yourself to be prepared and to be sharp.
0: And you look at these two teams, have been in the wilderness for a long, long time. Both of them think they should be elite.
2: Yeah.
0: Neither one is right now. And this will be a leg up for whoever wins this game.
2: Agree.
1: Realignment did a lot to ruin this rivalry. They haven't played in 7 years. Florida hasn't won at Jordan-Hare since 1999, but it's only their third trip since then. So looking forward to it. Coming up, Florida and Auburn tonight on ESPN Radio. Coming up, Trevor's Tools of the Game. It's College Game Day, ESPN Radio.
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1: I'm Ed Mankin. It's another busy Saturday of college football. Several ranked teams will kick off in about an hour at noon Eastern on ABC. Second-ranked Georgia visits Kansas. Also at noon Eastern, sixth-ranked Ohio State will be in bounce-back mode after their loss to Texas. The Buckeyes home to take on Kent State. Number 14, Penn State hosts Buffalo in an hour. And according to ESPN's Pete Dammel, the Bulls will start sophomore Jason Wright at quarterback against the Nittany Lions. Also at noon Eastern on ESPN and the ACC, North Carolina visits Clemson. According to ESPN's Pete Dammel, the Tar Heels will be that defensive end, Melikart Abu-Jude. He has been bothered by a hand and wrist injury. Coming up at 3:30 Eastern on ESPN Radio, we've got number 16 SMU visiting number 23 Louisville in a critical ACC clash. And then at 6:30 Eastern on ESPN Radio, it's Florida taking on Auburn. Coming up tonight in Oxford, it will be 8th-ranked Ole Miss hosting number 7 LSU. Earlier this week on the Golics on ESPN Radio, ESPN college football writer Bill Conley said this game would certainly live up to the hype.
2: Well, I mean, it's elite versus elite when Ole Miss has the ball. I think that's, you know, by far the most exciting matchup of the college football weekend to me, which is good because all the buildup is starting to kind of be a little on the fatiguing side, I think.
1: 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It's the Braves and the Astros. Atlanta clinched a playoff spot last night. Their magic number to win the NL East is down to 3.
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8: As anticipated a day in college football in the regular season as we can remember. As Lane Kiffin walks back into Oxford, a place where he won, a place where he mattered, and a place where he helped make Ole Miss football nationally relevant. Tonight, he walks in not as the hero, but as the villain, the enemy, the head coach of LSU. He's going to hear boos. He'll see some gestures that are usually only used in traffic when you're in your vehicle. And something that will be uttered likely that is so vile from the stands. And someone will turn to that person and say, are you allowed to use those words, Pastor? Matt Schick, Matt Sims, and Trevor Mattis. Trevor, what's your anticipation for tonight?
9: Oh, the hate. The delicious, beautiful hate. The rivalry between Georgia and Georgia Tech, the name of it is clean, old-fashioned hate. This game tonight between LSU and Ole Miss, you can lose the first two modifiers, clean and old-fashioned. I mean, the vitriol that's been building up ever since Lane Kiffin left Ole Miss at the end of November last year when Ole Miss was a playoff team trying to make a national championship run. And Lane Kiffin leaves to go to their rival LSU? For goodness sake, the anger's not the word. Hate's not the word. It's a despising loathing that will be palpable. You know how you can see on top of a barbecue grill kind of the waves of the heat coming up?
10: Yeah.
9: You're going to be able to see that heat coming out of the eyes of every Ole Miss fan in that stadium. I can't wait for this.
3: It's going to be awesome.
10: How do I follow that up?
3: You can't.
10: No, I
3: was
10: can't.
3: Just going to cut you off.
10: Yeah,
3: but, there are some X's and O's parts of this, Simsy, that are going to be really fun.
10: There definitely is, and I'm just super excited for Trinidad Chambliss. I mean, if there's anyone that's more motivated in that stadium to just reminding someone how good they are, how talented they are, why he left us. You left me? One of the best quarterbacks in college football. That's the attitude that Trinidad Chambliss is walking into the stadium with, of like, hey, you left me. I'm the baddest dude in college football. And you go over there to LSU to wear purple and gold and get this guy Sam instead. I'm going to remind you why I'm the best quarterback, and really look forward to just seeing these two quarterbacks duel. And of course, the one going against his old coach.
8: Lane Kiffin basically leaves his spouse for the neighbor. And then where's the neighbor's shirt to the barbecue? Like, that's what's happening here tonight. Like, there's a lot happening here. Lane Kiffin was on College Game Day, LSU head coach, talking about the matchup tonight.
11: Well, it's not about me. You know, both teams have great players, great coaches, have a lot of respect for their program. So, you know, it's about the players performing really well tonight in a really awesome matchup of two top 10 teams. National game in the week, so both programs should be really excited.
10: He does that cough every single time that he lies about something. You notice that?
9: Is that the tell?
10: Every time that he lies, he's just like, oh, it's not about me. or the other thing, too, is like, you know, we're just trying to do what's best for the players. Every time.
9: It's like in the movie Rounders.
10: Exactly. It's his tell. It's his tell, man.
9: Yeah, he's opening up the...
10: He does not have alligator skin, as Teddy KGB said. No.
8: Something he did perhaps lie about was Sam Levitt and the injury this week, listing him as doubtful earlier this week in the SEC mandatory injury report. Lane Kiffin was asked about Sam Levitt playing tonight.
11: Yeah, Sam's doing great. Early in the week, had a scare there. He didn't practice, but he's had a great recovery, worked really hard, and he's ready to go.
8: Amazing healing. So Pete Golding, Ole Miss head coach, who, of course, worked with Lane Kiffin for years at Ole Miss, on the Pat McAfee show earlier this week,
3: was asked about when he saw the injury report with Sam Levitt.
2: Well, I got the text before, you know, the report went out, like, from Lane, hey, our quarterback's out. I'm like, yeah, buddy, I bet he is. You know, I've been around here a lot of Wednesdays with you, man, for 3.5 years. I said, I think our first one, we had 42 guys on the first ever SEC injury report on a Wednesday. So I was like, yeah, man, see you Saturday.
3: No one was buying it. Nobody was buying it. Some media folks might have used it as a talking point to say, all right, what do you do without him? But you don't have to worry about it. Sam Levitt is going to play tonight, College Game Day, presented by Progressive Insurance. 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
3: All right, Trevor Maddich, one of our favorite segments in the history of this show, the tool of the game. People use tools at Home Depot. People use tools to do a lot of different things. There is a tool that you think needs to be used tonight with LSU Ole Miss. What is that tool and how will it be utilized?
9: Oh, Ole Miss. Oh, LSU, I know. You are both about to descend into the flames of Dante's Inferno. Both sides will be bringing the fire. The question isn't which side will have more fire. It's which side can stand the heat coming from the other. And at Home Depot, they've got exactly what you want because the tool of this game writes itself. It is a flamethrower. Oh, feel the heat. Oh, hold up that big steak on that fork. You cook it up in the air. And the thing about Home Depot is that they've got stuff like this. I mean, they've got what amount to flamethrowers. They use them to burn weeds and melt paint off asphalt and stuff. They've got one at Home Depot that says it's got a turbo blast trigger. I want that for this game. The flamethrower from Home Depot with a turbo blast trigger. Because the tool of this game is going to be the same on both sides. And that is feel the flames.
3: Well done. I've missed that.
10: The turbo blast.
3: I missed that so much. Flamethrower, flame, fan the flames. It's going to be awesome tonight. Do the players feel that, Sims? Not the flamethrower, not the heat and all that.
10: Somebody get a water gun.
3: Lane Kiffin can say all he wants about it's not about me. It's not about us. But yet earlier in the week, talking about, look, the hatred is toward me. Like the players, they have no pressure on them, and
10: right,
3: et cetera, et cetera.
10: But I got sorority road to heckle my players, not me. Yeah.
3: Yeah. How do players deal with that? Meaning, can they use it for them? I mean, it's us against the world, right? You heard Lane Kiffin, his halftime speech against Clemson that got leaked. Whoever leaked it, maybe it was Lane's buddy. But that halftime speech saying, everybody hates you. The world hates you. Can that be used positively for players to perform better?
10: Of course. I think it's used all the time in a lot of locker rooms, that sense, right? It's us against the world mentality. That's a phrase that we've heard through the echoes of time, right, in the sports world. And yes, the players will use it. And ultimately, too, the players know that all these stories that surround them, they just know that there's a tremendous amount of opportunity that the whole world will be watching them play. And that's really the biggest thing. You know, myself and others who have played, Trevor, you're going to go out there and just know that, yes, I am a part of the most popular sport in the world and playing in prime time with the most watched sport, most watched game that we'll have this entire weekend. So the opportunity to do that is a tremendous honor, and that's what they're most excited about.
9: I think lost in all the noise of the quarterback injury designation drama is another thing that LSU will use as a point of disrespect, and that is one of their players that transferred from Ole Miss to LSU. LSU or Ole Miss says is in breach of the contract and owes Ole Miss a return of some of the money that that player was paid, and he was served legal papers on Tuesday at the LSU football conference complex. Think about that. They served the LSU player legal papers during game week at the complex. That, to me, is something. If I'm an LSU, you talk about bringing the heat, man. I am thinking these people deserve to be smashed into tiny bits.
3: And how about the governor of Louisiana, who, I mean, Governor Landry, he's got a lot to say, loves to be at the center of attention as well. Why and Lane Kiffin must get along so well. But he said, you know, there's no reason to serve those papers there. You know where to find him on Saturday. He'll be in the backfield all day.
9: It's like, nice.
10: Yeah.
9: What, that was the governor?
3: Yes.
9: Oh, I'm
3: yes.
9: voting for him, even though I don't live there. Wait, I can't. I'm sorry.
3: We are presented by Progressive Insurance. 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
1: Hurricanes with the ball at the Wake 21.5-yard line. Double tight ends, Lofton and Ruskovich. Brown in the game. Mensa pedals back the throw. Looks for the end zone. Yes. Now fires wide open. Lofton into the end zone. Greater Miami touchdown. 21 yards. Miami 13. And Wake 4-7.
2: 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Matt Schick and Matt Sims. And Trevor Maddich here with you throughout the day. We'll take you through the noon kickoffs right here on ESPN Radio. Number 5, Miami takes down Wake Forest 33-20. The story, Darian Mensa. 30 of 34 passing for 220 yards, 3 touchdowns. Completed his first 24 pass attempts of the game. Tied for the third most consecutive completions in a game in FBS history. He was too shy of tying the record. Matt Sims, 35 consecutive completions over the last two games, setting an ACC record, one shy of the FBS record. Is he the best quarterback in college football?
3: No, I've seen better. No, are you kidding me? It's been amazing. It's been awesome. It really is just tremendous how he fits. I mean, his accuracy. It's truly remarkable how well he sees the field, how he can anticipate throws, how he can throw players open. And this is a player that, you know, you always talk about that connection between the play caller, right, Trevor, right? That quarterback play caller. Got to have that same mind. Got to be an extension of the coach. Well, I think Shannon Dawson and Darian Mensa right now are displaying some awesome connections that they have and really being able to dial up the right play at the right time and being effective with that.
1: Yeah, the thing about Mensa is that he combines the best traits of the previous two Miami quarterbacks.
3: Yeah.
1: Cam Ward, who became the number one pick in the draft, is really good, was really good at Miami at creating on the move
3: right. When
1: things broke down and throwing accurately deep down the field. Carson Beck, last year, who led Miami to the national championship game, he was outstanding as a pocket passer.
3: Yes, sir.
1: Running the offense on schedule from the pocket. Mensa does both equally well.
3: Yeah.
1: From the pocket, he is an outstanding rhythm system quarterback. But when things break down and he's got to get on the move and create, he's got that same accuracy as Cam Ward did deep down the field. You put those two things together, and how do you defend this guy?
2: He's the first FBS player in at least 30 years to complete 85% of his passes in 3 straight games. He began the week with about a 17% chance to win the Heisman. That is now up to 28% chance. He is the betting favorite at plus 270, followed by Jeremiah Smith at plus 750. Arch

0: betting at plus 950. CJ Carr plus 1,000 and Malachi Toney at plus 1,100, which means bet 100 bucks, win 1,100 if Malachi goes on to win this. Mario Cristobal, Miami Hurricanes head coach, was on SportsCenter with SVP last night after the game.
1: Coach, as always, I appreciate you taking a bit of time to visit with me. As I said during the highlight, kind of a tale of two halves. I know you're a banged-up bunch, but it's a double-digit road win against a conference opponent. What did you like about tonight from your squad?
2: Well, first off, appreciate you having me on the show, man. And, you know, I like the fact that even though it got sloppy at the end, we did play complimentary football. In the first half, the offense was on fire. After the first drive, the defense really turned it on. And then we found ourselves a little bit banged up, but we got to be able to overcome that, and we didn't, right? A lot of three and outs on offense. Then the defense flipped the script. They started taking the ball away, forced a safety, picked that one off there at the end. So, you know, when you go on the road and you're playing in the conference, you got to find a way to win. We have some things to clean up, so we're looking forward to doing that.
1: Mario, I understand that at your level, excuses are never going to be made. You guys have got talent, but you're playing some young guys, and you are banged up on that back level. How are the folks that are stepping into roles showing you that they're ready for the moment?
2: You know, I think those guys did a good job stepping in. They've got to play a lot of plays now, right? Their play count certainly goes up. We hadn't played more than 35, 38 plays in our first couple of games because of the margin in the first half. So tonight we were tested a little bit there. We got banged up at running back. We got banged up at D tackle. It's a little bit strange, man. But you know what? Let's go heal up, get in the training room, and see where we're at, and just find a way to keep getting that 1-0.
0: Mario Cristobal, his 100th career win in 16 seasons as a head coach. Malachi Toney lighting it up again, 12 catches for 114 receiving yards and the receiving touchdown. He's one reception shy of tying the program record. He had 12. Program record was 13 for a game. Trevor Maddich, is Miami not only the team to beat in the ACC, are they the team to beat in college football?
3: If you would have asked me that question at halftime of the Wake Forest game last night, I would have said Miami absolutely is the team to beat. But then Wake Forest shut them down in the second half. And it made you wonder, well, if Wake Forest can shut them down for an entire half, are there still some flaws that Miami needs to fix? In the first half, Miami had 303 total yards. They had 75 yards in the second half. Miami came out in their first drive of the third quarter, scored a touchdown. Their next five drives were three and out. Five drives in a row, three and out. And part of the reason was Wake Forest did a much better job of tackling. Their coach, Jake Dickard, said that at halftime they made an emphasis for the defense not to have some different scheme, but rather just to be more sound with tackling. When Mensa would complete a pass, make the tackle right now. When Fletcher broke out, make the tackle right now. And they did that better in the second half. And if Wake Forest can do it, better teams might be able to do it too. So Miami, I think, still has more to prove.
0: Simsy, where would you stack Miami up?
4: Yeah, I'm not even sure if they're the best team in the ACC, honestly.
3: Wow.
4: Yeah, I'm not so sure yet. I'm not so hot on Miami after seeing last night's game. Yeah, I feel like I've cooled off a little bit. I've cooled off even with the fact, too, of just like I know Darian Mensah's been phenomenal, and I know that he hasn't thrown very many incompletions, but it was 220 yards. It wasn't 400 yards. And it wasn't plays where there was a lot of outside of structure and playmaking. And outside of the Mensah-Toney relationship in the passing game, where is everybody else? So I get a little concerned with them just being a little one-dimensional, so focused on Malachi Toney being the difference maker. If you look at the second half, yeah, it definitely was a tale of two halves, and no doubt it was hard for Miami to gain yards and to control the tempo of the football game. And, you know, I know Wake Forest is a good, tough football team, but I don't think that they're anywhere near the category in which Miami is going to be competing against that they're going to go for a national championship. The other thought that I have, too, while watching Darian Mensah, he is fantastic. He is talented, no doubt about it. The strength of a team being able to win a national championship in this modern playoff bracket world is the physical, mental, and emotional stamina of the quarterback. And that's where last year, Fernando Mendoza was the best quarterback in college football because he literally just lasted longer than the rest of the field physically, mentally, and emotionally in that way. And already we see that just everything goes through Mensah, right? Everything, their production, it goes through him. And that's a little concern for me, too, here early on the season in just these few games. Where's the supporting cast around him to alleviate some of that pressure? Mark Flesher ran the ball well, but I actually want to see a little bit more of that for Shannon Dawson and his offense moving forward.
0: That's not a bad take. And then defensively as well.
4: It's not a good one.
0: Well, no, I mean, I don't necessarily disagree with that. I think Wake only rushed the ball for 22 yards, and that they still got 300 through the air.
4: Yes.
0: So can you, as a defensive front, can you finish those pressures? Can you impact a guy like Gio Lopez? Gio Lopez is very good. You're going to see better quarterbacks than Gio Lopez. You're going to see more athletic quarterbacks than Gio Lopez. So what are you going to do about it? Can you finish that way? And their final stretch offensively, four consecutive three and outs.
4: Yeah.
0: Just 75 yards in the entire second half. They got to do better. Coming up, would you bet on it? We got where the smart money's going next on College Game Day.
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12: Back-to-school season means backpacks, schedules, and busy mornings. But there's one thing a lot of families forget to plan for. What happens when school germs start spreading and someone gets sick? Joining us now is Dr. Peter McCullough with some smart ways to be prepared before the school year begins. So, Doctor, back-to-school is exciting, but it also seems to be the time of year that families start getting sick again. Why does this season hit so many households?
13: Because people miss an opportunity, and that is to use nasal sprays and throat sprays twice a day preventively. These have been shown to reduce the common cold, flu, RSV, and other viral infections, but it has to be done twice a day on a regular basis.
12: What are some of the most common health issues that families run into once the school season does start?
13: The kids are back in school, they're coughing, they're sneezing, and they clearly spread viruses and other illnesses. 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

0: Center.
1: I'm Ed Benke, and we start with college football and several-ranked teams getting set to kick off at the top of the hour. On ABC, it'll be second-ranked Georgia playing at Arkansas. Bulldogs freshman defensive back Tyree Green has been ruled out for the game. Also coming up at the top of the hour, sixth-ranked Ohio State host Kent State. Number 14 Penn State host Buffalo. And according to ESPN's Pete Thamel, the Bulls will start sophomore Jason Wright at quarterback against the Nittany Lions. At the top of the hour on ESPN in the ACC, it's North Carolina against Clemson. And according to ESPN's Pete Thamel, the Tar Heels will be without defensive end Melkart Abu-Jude. He is bothered by hand and wrist injury. At 3:30 Eastern, right here on ESPN Radio, it'll be number 16 SMU at number 23 Louisville. That'll be followed on ESPN Radio at 6:30 Eastern by Auburn hosting Florida. The anticipation continues to build for tonight's showdown between number 8 Ole Miss and number 7 LSU in Oxford. It will kick off at 7:30 Eastern on ABC. To baseball, the playoff push continuing. The Yankees are again dealing with an Aaron Judge injury. And ESPN's Buster Olney says time is running out for the Yankee slugger to make an impact this postseason.
2: Let's face it, they're up against it now with just, you know, 9 days left in the regular season. Given the fact that they put Judge on the 10-day injured list, they could get him back for the final game of the regular season. One more game of prep because, guys, he didn't look good, right, when he came off the injured list. It was his spring training, and he was striking out in about 60% of his at-bats.
1: The Yankees will take on the Diamondbacks tonight in Arizona. The Diamondbacks trail the Phillies, Cubs, and Padres by 5 games in the National League wildcard race.
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4: We are less than 30 minutes away from the start of the noon Eastern games. Cannot wait. Week 3, college football. Where else would you rather be than right here, right now? Perhaps at a game. Maybe you're heading to a game. Maybe you're at a tailgate right now listening to us. Drink responsibly. Matt Schick, Matt Sims, Trevor Manich. Thrilled to welcome Pam Maldonado, ESPN college football betting analyst. And Pam, let's start with the nightcap, or at least the one that most of us will be watching, LSU at Ole Miss. Before we get into the pick itself, how do you equate or involve the variables that are going into this game, whether it's the hate, the vitriol, the emotions of a game like this? Can that factor into who you pick? And thanks for being with us.
5: Hey, thanks for having me. The worst thing you can do as a sports bettor is to use everything that you just mentioned. You leave the emotion at the door. You don't care about the crowd. Home field advantage, sure, that can be a thing. It's already factored into the line. Weather, injuries, everything that's the external variables, the sports books have already accounted for. So when you're analyzing a matchup, I keep it to straight, plain Jane, X's and O's. What is the strength or weakness of a team, and can the other side expose that? And so for this matchup specifically, Trinidad Jambliss is my guy. I had him at the end of last season to win the Heisman. I'm super high on him to potentially be a Heisman candidate. And so when I came into this matchup, I was thinking, oh, I don't like this situation for Ole Miss, because the X's and O's for me say, despite Lane Kiffin, despite all the crowd, despite all the noise, LSU has the better defense, and for that, I got to back them.
6: Well, you've got another big SEC game with Florida at Auburn. Florida's laying 2.5, and I wonder how you see a game like this, because we're early in the season, and neither team has played a conference game yet. Both teams have a new coach and a transfer quarterback. How do you see this one playing out?
5: For this one, I'm sorry, what game did you mention?
6: I'm sorry, Florida at Auburn.
5: Florida at Auburn. I'm looking at the under for 53.5. This game really does feel like a test of patience for both offenses. Florida, we know what they want to do. They want to feed the ball to Jaden Ball, and Auburn can take away the run. Auburn wants Byron Brown, who I'm a huge fan of. I've been following him over the last couple seasons. His legs, it absolutely can create some problems, and Florida is built to close some of those lanes. So that leaves both quarterbacks needing to sustain the drives through the air. Now, Falo hasn't had to do that against a defense like Auburn, and Brown has been mistake-prone, so I like the under because I expect yards to be a lot harder to turn into touchdowns.
4: All right, so the Auburn with Florida and Auburn, and you're taking LSU minus the points, just to recap at this point. Is that right?
5: Correct. I do like LSU with the points because it's less about Trinidad Chambliss and more about LSU's defense. What they've been doing is putting teams into third downs. First down, second down, one of the best early down defenses. And third down, they've been putting them into an average of 9.9 yards. When near coverage and pass rush take over the game, Chambliss has to play superhero ball. Can he play superhero for four quarters when your defense alone can't cover, can't tackle? So there's a potential that we see quarterback Sam Leavitt for LSU be the 2024 self that we know him to be. And he was super elite with the deep ball. And, of course, he can escape the pocket as well as Chambliss. So you put the combination together, I'll take the better defense. I'll take the better defense.
4: LSU taking on Ole Miss. Pat Maldonado, ESPN College Football betting analyst. Let's go to the ACC here. We were mentioning it, North Carolina at Clemson. Clemson coming off the win over Georgia Southern, but that was preceded by the blowout loss to LSU. As Dabo Swinney said, maybe LSU's the best team in the country. I don't know what we know about either of these teams, Pam, but where are you siding with this matchup?
5: It's rare that I say I love this game, and I love North Carolina. They're one of the teams that I was looking at preseason because they had a lot of strengths last year. Despite all the ugliness, everyone's going to remember their opening game against TCU just absolutely getting bulldozed. Well, it actually, UNC did improve as the season progressed, at least defensively, which is why they were a heavy under team. So for this matchup, I like UNC getting points at Clemson, and it's not at all from what we've seen the last two seasons. It's a continuation. I like North Carolina because the matchup attacks the one thing that Clemson hasn't solved, which is also a continuation from last year, protecting its quarterback. And UNC has a top 15 defensive front. It can pressure Tate Reynolds, who, by the way, has thrown one pass for 1 yard when under pressure. Clemson hasn't run the ball well enough to keep him out of obvious passing down situations. And on the other side, I'm going to go with the quarterback, Billy Edwards, who actually gives UNC steady quarterback play. Clemson's defense, can they keep it close? Sure. And that's why they're probably getting too much respect for being home favorites. But I trust the offense more with UNC, which is a crazy thing to say. But the separation is going to come from simply alone from the defense and the pass rush.
4: I'm with you on that. And I've got North Carolina in a pool of +3.5. And then Pete Thamel, just a short time ago, reports that North Carolina expected to be without Melkart Abujadeh today at Clemson, dealing with a hand-wrist injury from the TCU game and had been listed as questionable. 10.5 sacks last year, led the ACC. He's their top defender. Xavier Lewis has been very good on that defensive front as well. Does Abujadeh's exit impact the line? Does it impact your pick?
5: I'm going to go with we don't have enough information to say if that's a huge impact right now, right? We're going off a sample game, right. A sample size of two games, and you just mentioned it himself, Xavier Lewis, Jalen Harvey. There is depth. If I'm specifically looking at the pass rush, there is depth with that unit. So is it going to maybe alleviate some of the pressure? Yes. I think they can still get away with some of the sacks. And has Clemson, on the other side, have they really shown that they have the offense, either it's on the ground game or in the pass game? Their blocking grades have also been subpar. Has Clemson done anything to say that they can exploit a potential weakness from UNC? The answer is still no.
4: Let's stick in the ACC. SMU at Louisville here. Louisville already has a loss, but Lincoln Keenholz has looked terrific for the last six quarters, dating back to the second half of that game against Villanova. SMU, Kevin Jennings, maybe gets a little loose with the football, but he is such an elite-level talent. Can't wait to watch both of these quarterbacks. Mm-hmm. Who has the edge here? At last check, Louisville favored by about 1.5.
5: This is I'm going to go with SMU +1.5. And the reason why I like +1.5 is because last week I got burned taking Ohio State on the money line as a 1.5-point dog, and they lost the game by one. So burn me once. I'm not going to do it again. I'll take the points with SMU. This is another situation where I like Louisville coming into the season. potentially to win the ACC, exceed their, go over their win game, and there's a potential that that could still happen. We saw how crazy and chaotic the ACC was last season. For this matchup, I have to back the Mustangs. One loss here isn't going to end that conversation, but what I do like about SMU's offense is, you mentioned Kevin Jennings, time to get the ball out. Louisville has created pressure, yes, but it has struggled with turning that pressure into sacks. I love teams that can pressure, but I also want to see the quarterback on the ground, and they've only produced one sack through two games. Jennings can absolutely work the middle of the field, let his receivers make the play, and more importantly, why I'm backing SMU is because of that defense. Keep Louisville from staying comfortable on the ground. A sack or run stopped behind the line can turn a manageable drive into an obvious passing situation. That's a game script that Louisville doesn't really want to play. They ground and pound. You take that away from them, you're going to force them into an uncomfortable spot. Through four quarters, I'm going to trust the team that has, one, the passing attack advantage, and two, the defensive attack.
4: SMU at Louisville, 3:30 Eastern on ESPN2. SMU 4-0 all time against Louisville. Both teams rank the FBS top 10 in a number of offensive metrics this season. Could be a high-scoring one as well. Pam Maldonado, ESPN college football betting analyst. The smart money is on the fact that Mike Norvell is probably going to be out of a job either during this season or at the end of this season. They are getting roughly 19.5 points at Alabama. Do you like the side or the total in this one in Tuscaloosa?
5: What I love about sports betting is there's different angles of attack that you can use. There's a spread, there's a total. I like to look to the derivative market when I don't really see an edge with the spread or the points. So I'm going to go with Florida State over 14.5 points. I don't need the Seminoles to keep up with Alabama. That's not what we're doing by taking the team total over. Scoring 15, very manageable. You have Ousmane Chroma. He's been creating yards after contact. You have Alabama's tackling has been shaky. That's also something that's continued on from last season, where their defense maybe looks elite in some games, struggles in the rest. And through two games, we've seen Alabama's tackling shaky at best. You add in Ashton Daniels as a running threat. Well, now Florida State has a way to move the ball without asking him to beat Alabama's coverage all afternoon. So because of that, Alabama can absolutely win this game comfortably. They can be up a couple of touchdowns. I'm isolating the Florida State side that says you still have a chance to cash this, because if you feed Chrome with the ball, use Daniels in the run game, stay out of obvious passing downs, well then Alabama's coverage and pass rush, that's the danger when FSU falls behind the chains. But otherwise, they can definitely at least put up some points here.
4: Team total over 14.5 there from Pam Maldonado. Pam, thanks so much for spending some time with us here. Great stuff.
5: Yeah, thanks guys.
4: Florida State, Alabama, Saturday, 3:30 Eastern on ABC. They meet for the seventh time. Alabama has won three of the meetings. Last year, of course, it was unranked Florida State taking down top 10 Alabama, 31-17 in the season opener in Tallahassee. Florida State trying to flip the script on that one. Coming up next, our own pick'em, and we'll take you to the noon Eastern games. It's College Game Day, ESPN Radio, ESPN app.
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0: The Jacksonville Jaguars, fresh off their week one win, head to Denver for a weekend clash with the Broncos at Mile High. 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
1: We heard Pam Maldonado make some picks. We got games starting in 13 minutes, so we got to get our picks in here. It's studio versus control room, and right now, I mean, 6-1/2 at this point. I mean, the studio's 8-12, the control room's 9-11, which means law of averages is going to kick in here this week and cannot wait for it. Let's go SMU at Louisville to start. Oh, sorry, deep voice guy, you go.
0: Number 16 SMU at number 23 Louisville.
1: I'm gonna take Louisville here minus the 1.5. Jeff Brohm, Lincoln Kieholtz, he's found something here. I love the breakdown that they did on the TV version of Game Day. No play is dead when Kieholtz is the quarterback. I think he's a little more sure with the football. Give me Louisville minus 1.5. Sims, who you got?
2: Coach, you know me. I'm a Cardinal. Always got to pick the Cardinals. Yeah, give me Louisville. Give me Lincoln. I think their just playmaking ability will be the difference in this one. Kevin Jennings every now and then throws a little bit too risk it for the biscuit type of situation. So give me the Louisville Cardinals.
1: Trevor?
3: Yeah, I'm going to go with SMU on this one because Kevin Jennings, when he's not turning it over, is one of the most electrifying quarterbacks in the nation. They've got more experience playing together as a unit under these circumstances in this system. And I think that the quarterback experience in the system gives the edge to SMU.
1: All right, let's go to the control room. What do we got?
4: All right, Sheck, we'll start with SMU Louisville, obviously, and I'm going to go with the Cardinals minus 1.5. I'm going with Harry Douglas of school all day.
1: Okay. Is that the only control room pick today?
5: It is not. I have one as well, Javonte.
1: Javonte, let's go.
5: I am back. I'm going to roll with SMU. Plus 1.5. Jeez, not minus 1.5, but plus 1.5.
1: I'll give you minus 1.5 if you'd like SMU. We'll take that. All right. All right, Javonte's got that. So, Javonte and Trevor Maddich going with the SMU rep. Yeah. All right, next one. Let's go under the lights tonight.
0: Number 7, LSU at number 8, Ole Miss.
1: I don't want to do it, but I just feel it's the right side.
2: I'm going
1: LSU minus 3. I think they win the game. Ole Miss might cover. If it was 3.5, I'd probably go Ole Miss. But I'm going to take LSU, and I'm going to lay the field goal here.
2: I'm going to go with LSU and their defense as well. I think they're the better unit. I think they're the best unit on the field. I think they're going to have their hands full slowing down Trinidad Chambliss and that receiving crew, no doubt about it. But I think LSU wins this matchup. And Coach Kiffin manages the game better in key situations.
3: I agree. I'll take LSU. And to throw in one other advantage, tight end Tre'Dez Green, 6'7". Whenever they get in the red zone, it's like throwing the ball to LeBron James in the end zone.
2: Yeah.
3: No one can stop it.
4: Yeah, I got to go with LSU as well. Levitt will be fine. Give me the Tigers.
1: Javonte?
5: And I will go in the complete opposite of you guys. I'm going to go with Ole Miss and Trinidad Chambliss.
1: Ole Miss plus the 3. Let's stick in the SEC.
0: Florida at Auburn.
2: Florida.
1: I'm going to take the home dog here. I might be falling into a trap. Give me Byron Brown. Give me Alex Golish. Give me the more talented quarterback or the guy that can hurt you more with his legs. I'll take Auburn at home.
2: Give me Florida. Give me Florida, Pat Summerall, that team, what they're doing, like the organization of it. I still think they'll be able to run the football decently well to stay in it and to take pressure off of Philo, taking the Gators.
3: I'll take Auburn. It's tough for SEC teams to go in there and win, especially Florida in recent years. And I think Byron Brown is more able to make something happen when things break down, which it will for both sides.
4: Look, I think Jordan Air is tough. Saban had a hard time winning there. Tebow couldn't even win there. But I'm going to believe in my Gators tonight. I'm rolling with Florida.
1: Javonte?
5: I'm rolling with Josh. Florida Gators as well.
1: I won't deduct any points from Josh for calling it Jordan Hare, even though it's Jordan Hare, but we're fine. I know it's spelled Jordan, but it's a lesson I learned very early on in broadcasting. You screw that up, I lost all credibility for a good season and a half by saying that. Let's go to the ACC to Clemson.
0: North Carolina at Clemson.
1: Mel Carter-Abajade, defensive lineman and outside linebacker, rush end, not going to be playing today because of an injury for North Carolina. It does not dissuade me. I wish I got the hook. I'll take North Carolina plus the 3 against a freshman quarterback in Tate Reynolds, Simsy.
2: Schick, I'm with you. Give me the Tar Heels, that defense, and it's going to be an ugly one, and they're good at winning ugly ones.
3: Yeah, I will take North Carolina as well. True freshman Tate Reynolds will be the quarterback starting for Clemson. Bill Belichick knows how to mess with the mind of a young quarterback.
4: I'm going to go with Clemson here. They're at home. I like them even with the minus 3.
5: Going to go with Clemson as well. Still not believing in Belichick and USC.
1: Okay.
2: Sounds personal.
1: North Carolina.
5: It's not personal.
1: North Carolina looking for their fourth 3-0 start in the past 5 seasons. If Clemson loses this game, they'll start 1-2 in back-to-back seasons for the first time since the 1998-99 season. That was Tommy West's last season, Tommy Bowden's first season, when those two things happened. Final game, one that's near and dear to my heart.
0: Colorado at Northwestern.
1: Northwestern's had a couple of weeks here to game plan for this game. They had an odd week 2 bye. And they will host at their temporary field where they play soccer and lacrosse. They're opening up the field against Penn State in a couple of weeks, their new Ryan Field.
2: Yeah.
1: But not today. Colorado goes into Northwestern and takes down Adam Rittenberg's Northwestern Wildcats. All you hoity-toity journalism people who went to Northwestern, eat it today. Colorado plus 3.5. Let's go, Sims.
2: Now, Javonte, that was personal. Okay. Okay. We're going with Northwestern. They're the better football team, the more balanced football team, and Florida State can watch their future head coach do what he does.
1: Take a loss. Okay,
2: that's right.
1: Thank you.
2: You said it, not me.
3: I'll go with Colorado because Max Schick can beat me up. And also because Julian Lewis has started the season on fire. He's got 5 touchdowns, no picks through 2 starts, and he already has played a tight road game. I'll go with Julian Lewis in the box.
1: Yeah, that was a tight one against Georgia Tech. Touchdown with less than a minute to go.
2: Yeah.
1: Josh, tread lightly here, my friend.
4: Oh, I'm rolling with the – I'm sorry, Schick. I am rolling with the home team here. I'm going Northwestern.
1: Incredible. Hey, by the way, David Braun just got a new contract through 2031, one of the good guys in the sport. Took him out of the wilderness there after the Pat Fitzgerald untimely exit. Javonte, where are you going?
5: I'm going Colorado. I think they got something good going on. Deion got some new toes. They got it rolling. Feeling good.
1: I knew I liked you, Javonte.
2: He's got new toes.
1: Got some new toes. Like, terrible. Who says that? Who says that on the air?
5: That's what he got.
1: He's
5: feeling good.
1: He does. Very, very well done. Third ever matchup between those two programs. Colorado looking to win its 3rd straight road game against a non-conference opponent for the first time since the mid-90s. 94-96, Cordell Stewart time is the last time that they did that. We'll see if Julian Lewis can keep it up. We got noon games about ready to kick off here, and it should be a day long of great, great football. The noon Eastern hour, not as great a games, but we're going to carry you through them, Matt Sims. Of the noon Eastern games, the ones that are kicking off here in the next 5 minutes, which one that you are most anticipating kicking off here?
2: Yeah, I look forward to seeing just Gunnar Stockton, the Georgia Bulldogs, going up against Coach Silverfield and the Arkansas Hogs. I just want to see what these two teams look like in division play and just see how the Arkansas Razorbacks respond, right, to an in-division rival. Excuse me, couldn't speak there.
3: Yeah, I'm interested in seeing Ohio State against Kent State, not because Kent State is a threat, but Oregon, after losing to Oklahoma State last week, they beat Portland State 84-0. I want to see if Ohio State is going to do that and try to impress the committee in the same way. Not.
1: 10 games in FBS kicking off at noon Eastern. By the way, Coastal Carolina and Delaware already underway. Coastal with a 7-0 lead. We'll take you through the noon kicks, top of the hour. 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
1: I'm Ed Benkin. Several ranked teams are set to kick off now at the top of the hour in college football. In a few moments on ABC, it'll be second-ranked Georgia visiting Arkansas. Also coming up, sixth-ranked Ohio State will be home to face Kent State after their loss to Texas this past week. In a few moments, number 14 Penn State hosts Buffalo. And according to ESPN's Pete Dammel, the Bulls are starting sophomore Jason Wright at quarterback against the Nittany Lions. In a few moments on ESPN and the ACC, it's North Carolina against Clemson. And according to ESPN's Pete Dammel, the Tar Heels will be without defensive end Melkart Abu-Jude today. He continues to be bothered by hand and wrist injury. We have a doubleheader of college football on ESPN Radio starting at 3:30 Eastern. It'll be number 16 SMU visiting 23rd-ranked Louisville. At 6:30 Eastern on ESPN Radio, it's an SEC clash as Auburn plays host to Florida. Coming up tonight in Oxford, it'll be 8th-ranked Ole Miss hosting number 7 LSU. On College Game Day, Coach Lane Kiffin confirmed quarterback Sam Leavitt is ready to play for the Tigers. That game kicks off at 7:30 Eastern on ABC. The playoff races continue in baseball, and the Guardians are back in first of the AL Central, something ESPN Tim Kirchen says not new to baseball.
2: They are charging again, just like they did last year when they went 24-8 down the stretch and caught the Tigers to win the division. They're doing the same thing.
1: The Guardians have a one-game lead over the White Sox. Cleveland plays the A's while the White Sox host the Tigers. Baseball tonight on ESPN Radio, 6:30 Eastern. It's the Astros hosting the Braves.
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8: 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Matt Schick, Trevor Baddage, and Matt Sims. Week 3 underway. Noon Eastern time. Number 2, Georgia on the road facing Arkansas for an SEC opener. Number 6, Ohio State back home against Kent State looking to respond after that gut punch at Texas. Number 14, Penn State welcomes Buffalo to Happy Valley. We'll build toward Florida State and Alabama later, a ranked showdown between SMU and Louisville. And tonight, the one we've been waiting for, and those in Oxford have been waiting for 9 months. Lane Kiffin back to Oxford, back to Ole Miss. Folks, get comfortable. This is why Saturdays exist. Matt Schick, Matt Sims, and Trevor Maddich. Trevor, give me the one noon game or early window game that you are looking forward to here as we're about to kick things off.
9: I am looking forward to North Carolina at Clemson just because of how juicy this whole thing is. You've got two coaches in Bill Belichick at North Carolina, Dabo Swinney at Clemson, that are under a lot of pressure because of how things have gone for them recently in, you know, where they are. And I think the winner of this game kind of gets right, and the loser of this game kind of spirals. And so I think the juiciness of the drama surrounding the head coaches is what makes this so interesting.
10: Game that I'm looking forward to, Arizona State Sun Devils taking on the Kansas Jayhawks here at 12 o'clock. I just think this is a fascinating game as far as who is in the actual race and contention there in the Big 12. Both teams right now are 1-1. This is their first division game that they have. Texas Tech won last night in thrilling fashion. BYU won as well in conference as well. So now got to keep up with the Joneses. Arizona State, Kansas is a good game to keep your eye on.
8: Really interesting stuff here with these games. And again, some sleepy games as well, some trap games, some games that are sandwiched in between big games for some of these teams with high hopes and large point spreads. Matt Schick, Matt Sims, and Trevor Maddich. Let's start with what's going on in Fayetteville. Hit it, deep voice guy. In Arkansas.
10: Deep voice guy.
0: Number 2, Georgia at Arkansas.
8: Sorry, I thought we had our cities and states all labeled there. Georgia, Trevor, what has Georgia proven to you through the first couple of weeks? What kind of concerns do you have, if any?
9: Georgia has proven that they are bullies with the best of them. They can push people around on the ground, and that's mildly interesting. The reason they haven't played for a national championship or in the national championship game in the last 3 years is not because they weren't big and physical. It's because when they faced opponents who were big and physical as well, they needed to back them off with the deep pass. And Gunnar Stockton and his receivers need to prove that they can do that against the best teams. And, for example, in their opener, I thought Georgia would practice a little bit throwing the ball deep down the field. Well, they didn't. Stockton's longest pass in that opener was 25 yards, and it was a pass completed at the line of scrimmage, and it was basically yards after the catch. And so in this game, SEC opener for Georgia, I'm really interested to see against an Arkansas team that's not very good if they can complete air yard passes deeper down the field, because they will need that in order to win a national championship.
8: Let's go to the ACC, the home of Howard's Rock.
0: North Carolina at Clemson.
8: Melkert Abujade, star rush end for North Carolina, is out today. North Carolina favored by underdog by a field goal here. Clemson is favored. Clemson has been one of the stories of this early season. We were wondering, Matt Sims, who's that second best team going to be next to Miami? I know you might think there's another team out there that could be the best team, but it certainly isn't Clemson.
2: What does Clemson need to do today to start getting right?
10: I mean, Clemson just needs to show that they have some life force on the offense side of the football. Whoever it is at the quarterback position, they just haven't done a good job of supporting the quarterback and putting them in positions to be successful. So really for them, it's about just, can you control the tempo of the game? Can you alleviate some of the pressure, of course, that's going to be coming from a Bill Belichick-led defense, protect your quarterback, and can we get a few layups for our quarterback to feel confident in this, especially with his first start of his career?
2: Clemson, yes. Tate Reynolds getting the start as a freshman, taking on North Carolina, and Billy Edwards, who has lasted longer this season than he did last season with injuries. Hopefully he can stay healthy. A good, experienced quarterback for North Carolina trying to improve to 3-0. Let's go to the Shoe.
0: Kent State at number 6, Ohio State.
2: Ohio State, after that 24-23 loss at Texas, they were up by 20 points in the fourth quarter. They're favored by more than 50 today. What needs to get fixed here, Trevor Maddich, with Ohio State? Because this certainly is a get-well game against Kent State.
9: Yeah, deep passing needs to get fixed. And again, just like Georgia, Ohio State last year put bubble wrap around Julian Sayin, their quarterback, and he completed like 77% of his passes, was a Heisman finalist in New York. But when they needed him in the last two games, Big Ten championship game against Indiana and the playoff game against Miami, to overcome pressure and to back off defenses throwing it down the field, it just wasn't there. They scored 10 against Indiana, 14 against Miami, both of them losses. In their opener, first touchdown was a 48-yard deep strike down the right sideline to Jeremiah Smith, almost as if Ohio State had announced to the world that we are going to be throwing the ball down the field this year with a whole lot more success. Problem against Texas was that when there were opportunities to do that, Julian Sayin missed the receiver, just missed him. There weren't that many opportunities that were that open, but the ones that were there, they did not succeed at completing, especially in the second half.
2: Matt Schick, Matt Sims, Trevor Maddich. 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Penn State taking on Buffalo as well. We'll update you throughout the day. Clemson with the first play from the game is an incomplete pass near the goal line as North Carolina forces Clemson into a second and 10 seconds into that game. That's in the ACC. The SEC later on tonight will be the conference to watch. Of course, LSU taking on Ole Miss, and then also simultaneously, Auburn taking on Florida. And you'll be able to hear Kelly Stauffer, ESPN college football analyst, joining us now from Jordan-Hare. Kelly, thanks so much for being with us.

0: You think about who needs this more. These are two head coaches that maybe Auburn was trying to get John Sumrall. He goes to Florida. What do you make of the matchup there?
1: Yeah, I think it means plenty to both new coaches in the SEC. You have two teams obviously making their first SEC game today, and then you have two young quarterbacks that really are making their first SEC appearance and are going to get a taste of what that's like. As far as who needs it most or who wants it most, this is the SEC, obviously. It means a lot to a lot of people. I think it's intriguing, the kind of the underlying storylines. You know, you guys talked about the LSU-Ole Miss game, and obviously it's taken a lot of oxygen up in the room. But this game is affected by what developed at LSU as well. As you talked about, John Sumrall was well down the road to potentially coming to Auburn coach until Lane Kiffin switched gears and LSU put on the full court press and kind of moved him off his spot when a lot of people thought he was going to Florida. So when that changed, a lot of things changed. Both of these coaches in Sumrall and also Alex Golish had to kind of change direction because Golish, the rumor had it, was well on his way to go to Arkansas. So Lane Kiffin changes direction. Both of these head coaches ultimately change direction. And then they have teams that have a lot to prove in a very difficult environment here this evening.
2: Kelly, both of these programs have hired coaches recently from the Group of Six. Auburn had one from Boise State a little while ago, and of course we had one at Florida from the Sun Belt, and all of a sudden they both have hired new coaches this year from the Group of Six. Why do they think it'll work out this time where it didn't before?
1: Well, that's a good question, Trevor, and you see it on the coaching level. It almost becomes a minor league system for coaches as well as players. You know, there's a lot of development that goes on at the Group of Six, and these Power Four programs don't have to invest until they feel like they have more of a proven commodity, not only in coaches but in players as well. And you know, time will tell. I think both of these coaches are impressive. John Sumrall, kind of more of a defensive background, a linebacker himself, kind of that mentality. He wants every game to be kind of a rock fight in a phone booth type of outing. And Alex Golish, you know, he's from that Tennessee Josh Heupel offense where they want to go up tempo and go fast. So, Trevor, I think to your point, it's almost like, and I've never done this, but I've always been intrigued by it, but it's almost like when you are trying to make really good wine and you experiment with different DNA from different vineyards to try to arrive at what you want. And I think right now what Florida is doing, John Sumrall in particular, both offensively and defensively, it's kind of cutting edge football in terms of what is in vogue currently. And then it's the same with Auburn. You had DJ Durkin on the defensive side that was really the continuity in the program. And Golish brings more of an offensive mindset, up-tempo, spread it out, go fast, all of those things. And so it's just a matter of, you know, what your preference is, and time will tell whether this works out or not. But both of these guys, in talking to both of them this week, have been really, really impressive.
0: A three and out for Clemson, and now a first and goal for North Carolina as they've driven down inside the 5-yard line of Clemson. Penn State leads Buffalo 3-0 early on. 30 seconds here, Kelly. The matchup you are watching tonight, that's going to be a big time determiner.
1: Well, the first one's more of a kind of an intangible where Florida brings a relatively young team into an incredibly difficult environment. Nick Saban just said it on College Game Day today that, you know, Jordan Hare is like haunted and weird things happen. It's going to be an electric environment. And how this Florida team, relatively young, especially Aaron Filo at that quarterback position, how they handle that environment. Because I

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1: 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The Auburn Tigers and Florida Gators storm into conference play unbeaten at 2-0, and they collide this weekend at Jordan-Hare Stadium. 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
1: College Game Day, ESPN Radio, Matt Schick, Matt Sims, Trevor Maddich, hanging out here today for a few hours. And the noon Eastern time games are already delivering. Let's start with what's going on at Clemson.
0: North Carolina at Clemson.
1: Clemson got the ball first. Tate Reynolds in his first start there with Clemson at quarterback. The freshman, Matt Sims, kind of looked like a freshman in that first drive. Offense didn't go anywhere, but North Carolina's did.
2: Yeah, didn't go anywhere. Had a bad situation field position-wise, and then they punt the ball.

0: away, and then North Carolina just picked it up and went right down the field and put six up on the board. Great job just in the balance of their attack offensively. Billy Edwards starts the drive off in the second play there with a 12-yard completion to Jelani Thurman there in the flat. He runs up for 12, and then Edwards follows it up with an 11-yard run himself up the middle. They call Benjamin Hall around the edge to the left, which was unbelievable because they were able to get to a second-level defender by the left tackle. No linebacker in sight for the Clemson Tiger defense. They get around the edge so easily for the North Carolina offense. Benjamin Hall gets all the way into that low red zone area on that 16-yard run. And then two plays later, Damon June scores the touchdown from 3 yards out for the touchdown.
1: 7-0 North Carolina, 10 minutes to go in the first quarter. And Clemson looking to avoid back-to-back 1-2 starts to a season in more than 25 years. Third down and one right now for Clemson, and you can see that game on ESPN. They do pick it up. It'll be first and 10 at their own 38-yard line. Let's go to Columbus.
2: Kent State at number 6, Ohio State.
1: Ohio State gets the ball, moves down the field against Kent State. They are a huge favorite in this game, and they do wind up scoring a touchdown run. Got to catch the name on that. Jacoby Jackson.
0: Yes, sir.
1: Not part of the Jackson 5. Jacoby Jackson with the touchdown run. It's the Jackson duo there with Bo and Jacoby. 7-0 Ohio State. Sims, this game not expected to be close. It won't be in a good get-well game for the Buckeyes.
0: Yeah, it's a good get-well game for the Ohio State Buckeyes. The biggest thing is just their energy. How do they bounce back after an emotional loss there in Austin, Texas a week ago? And you just want to, hey, the good thing for Ohio State, it's 75 degrees and it's beautiful up there. And they will be the team that is essentially going to experiment with things that they feel like they left on the table last week. And of course, just getting back into the groove of playing balanced, dominant football the way the Buckeyes do.
1: We've got another top 20 team in action. Let's go to Happy Valley.
2: Buffalo at number 14, Penn State.
1: They had a field goal, and then they went 6 plays, 81 yards in 2.5 minutes. James Peoples, Trevor Maddich, finishes it off with a 16-yard touchdown run. I don't know what we're learning about Penn State so far, except that Matt Campbell knows how to coach. Seems like they've got a well-oiled machine. We'll learn more about them as they get into Big Ten play, but so far, so good.
0: Yeah.
3: Yep, they've got the perfect runway to get started with all those new players that came in, mostly from Iowa State with Coach Matt Campbell. Rocco Becht, the quarterback, is one of the most experienced quarterbacks coming into this season, maybe the most experienced in terms of game started. He brought in 39 starts with him from Iowa State, and starting with Marshall and then Temple last week, and now Buffalo gives those guys time to get everything all put together. And so far, you said well-oiled machine, and that's what they look like. They haven't been tested or stressed yet, but what they're doing is getting on the same page, and that's going successfully.
1: Let's go out to Fayetteville, Arkansas.
2: Number 2, Georgia at Arkansas.
1: Something tells me when we get updates here from Fayetteville, it's not going to be good for the home team. Georgia just went 6 plays, 62 yards, 3 minutes, 45 seconds after an Arkansas drive was turned away. Simsy, Nate Frazier makes it 7-0 Georgia, and the Bulldogs are off and running here against the team. They're favored by 3 touchdowns.
0: Yeah, well, the good sign is Trevor Maddich earlier mentioned he wants to see the Georgia Bulldogs be a little bit more aggressive in the passing attack, make explosive plays through Gunnar Stockton's arm, right? We know how great, how tough, and how just a fantastic leader he is. They find their tight end, Lawson Lucky, for a 33-yard completion down the middle there. So an explosive play that leads to the Frazier touchdown. Good start by the Georgia Bulldog offense through the arm of Gunnar Stockton.
1: North Carolina just picked off Tate Reynolds, but it was negated because of a pass interference call. So right now, 2nd down and 8 for Clemson and the North Carolina, inside the North Carolina 30-yard line. A turnover as well between Penn State and Buffalo. A bad exchange there for the Bulls.
0: Yep.
1: And on the zone read, what did you see there, Sims?
0: Yeah, just zone read play. They're trying to essentially make the read off the end man on the line of scrimmage. But, of course, when these situations, especially with the Penn State defense, it just happens so quickly that the quarterback second-guesses his choice.

0: And then, of course, that's where the ball handling, of course, the error happens. So the ball hits the ground, bad mesh between the quarterback and the running back. Ball hits the ground. Great job by Penn State scooping it up. And now sudden change opportunity for them.
1: Overseas, Arizona State in London with a 3-0 lead on Kansas. Georgia Tech leads 7-0 over Mercer. Alberto Mendoza with a touchdown pass to Haynes. North Carolina still leads Clemson 7-0. Minnesota 7-0 edge on Akron in the Big Ten. Speaking of the Big Ten, coming up next, Paul Feinbaum has some harsh words for the conference that he has no allegiance to. We will have that coming up. Tune in for Football Sunday action as the Denver Broncos host the Jacksonville Jaguars. 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Tulane with a 7-0 lead on K-State. 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
6: Back-to-school season means backpacks, schedules, and busy mornings. But there's one thing a lot of families forget to plan for. What happens when school germs start spreading and someone gets sick? Joining us now is Dr. Peter McCullough with some smart ways to be prepared before the school year begins. So, Doctor, back-to-school is exciting, but it also seems to be the time of year that families start getting sick again. Why does this season hit so many households?
7: Because people miss an opportunity, and that is to use nasal sprays and throat sprays twice a day preventively. These have been shown to reduce the common cold, flu, RSV, and other viral infections, but it has to be done twice a day on a regular basis.
6: What are some of the most common health issues that families run into once the school season does start?
7: The kids are back in school, they're coughing, they're sneezing, and they clearly spread viruses and other illnesses. 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
6: So is that what you recommend parents do now so that they're not scrambling later? 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
7: For sure. After routine preventive measures are taken, the last thing we want to do is have a child get so sick that they need to go into the urgent care or emergency room for IV antibiotics. We can use oral antivirals and antibiotics at home under the guidance of doctors through the guidebook and on telemedicine.
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1: I'm Ed Benkin. College football is underway this afternoon. Let's get right to the scoreboard. Right now on ESPN and the ACC, it is North Carolina leading Clemson in the first quarter 7-3. As far as ranked teams, second-ranked Georgia's jumped out to a 7-0 lead over Arkansas. Right now, number 14, Penn State leading Buffalo 17-0 as they play in the first quarter. Also in the first quarter, number 6, Ohio State has just scored a second touchdown and has just kicked the extra point, Ohio State leading Kent State by a count of 14-0. Well, the anticipation continues to build tonight in Oxford. Number 8, Ole Miss, hosting number 7, LSU, and Lane Kiffin. With the coaching staffs familiar with each other, Rebels coach Pete Golding talked about having to switch the signals up before the start of the season.
2: This is a unique week based on the crossover between staffs and the signal standpoint. You don't always change every signal going into this season. We did. And then you got to have multiple ways within the game. So that'll be a big piece. You just don't always want them to have the chalk last or us to have the chalk last, right? You want to leave it to 11 guys on the field to execute at a really high level. So hopefully we got a good plan in place.
1: 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Houston is tied with Texas atop the AL West, both teams at 77-77.
3: Hey, it's Michelle Smallman, and coming up Monday, the Rams are coming off an uninspiring Week 1 loss to the 49ers. With no Myles Garrett, should they be on upset alert against the Giants? It's on Sportsmanlike, 6 a.m. Eastern, right here on ESPN Radio, ESPN 2, and ESPNU.
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4: Got some moving and shaking here in these noon Eastern games. We mentioned number 2, Georgia, with the 7-0 lead on Arkansas. Nate Frazier with the short touchdown run. Georgia now has the football again on the Arkansas side of the 50. Tulane leads Kansas State 7-0. Iowa State and Bowling Green, no score. Arizona State with a 3-0 edge on Kansas. And Georgia Tech 7-0. On Mercer. That game can be seen on ACC Network. Let's get an update from Happy Valley.
0: Buffalo at number 14, Penn State.
4: Penn State's doing everything right now. I mean, they just sacked Buffalo's quarterback. Rocco Becht has a touchdown pass. Who does he have it to, Sims? What'd they look like?
5: Yeah, Andrew Rapala over the middle. Nice little RPO. Rocco Becht right in the mesh point as long as he possibly can in that low red zone area, essentially on the 2-yard line there. And then they lose sight of the big tight end over the middle in the back of the end zone. Perfect throw. Good call, too, by the Penn State offense for 6.
4: Matt Schick, Matt Sims, Trevor Maddich here on College Game Day, ESPN Radio. Number 14, Penn State with a 17-0 lead on Buffalo. Let's stick in the Big Ten here and go to Columbus.
0: Kent State at number 6, Ohio State.
4: 14-0 lead here for Ohio State. Julian Sain with the touchdown pass to Nate Roberts. Jacoby Jackson already with a touchdown run as well. 14-0, they're favored by 50. Trevor, this is going as expected, but good to see Ohio State bounce back here from last week.
6: And good to see Julian Sain spread the ball around a bit more. Normally, it's Thunder Jeremiah Smith all game long, and if anybody else gets a catch, that's mildly exciting, right? Well, in this one, he's got 7 attempts, 7 completions, so he's doing his best Darian Mensah impersonation to start this game. But Jeremiah Smith only has 2 of the 7 completions. And you said touchdown pass to Nate Roberts, tight end. Nate Roberts is not Jeremiah Smith. And so I like it that Julian Sain is trying to spread the ball around and get more people involved.
4: 14-0 lead there for Ohio State. They're having a good time. 2nd down and 7 coming up here for North Carolina with the 7-3 lead on Clemson. A nice 3rd down conversion for Billy Edwards there. And now they're running the football. They'll bring up a 3rd down and 2. Speaking of the Big Ten, you have Ohio State in action, Penn State in action. It's not a real banner week for the Big Ten in terms of huge matchups. It wasn't a banner week last weekend either. Paul Feinbaum, host of the Paul Feinbaum Show, was on SEC Nation this morning and says, yeah, Big Ten, you got some work to do, but blast Oklahoma in the messaging.
7: I am so boiling here, Roman, for something that happened last Saturday in Ann Arbor.
8: Yeah, there we go. Me too, Paul.
7: Michigan. Oklahoma, you let everyone down, and I'll tell you why. Yeah. The Big Ten absolutely sucks at football this year.
9: There we go.
7: They are horrible. And, I mean, I spent the whole offseason embarrassing myself saying the Big Ten's the best conference. Yeah. And they go out and lay an egg. Yeah. And if Oklahoma had done what they should have done,
9: you
7: would be dancing on the Big Ten's grave.
9: You'd be dancing
7: on the
9: table.
7: You screwed up, Oklahoma.
9: Thank
7: I'm mad.
8: I mean,
9: I don't even know how to.

0: Spot.
1: Do you want to kick him out of the SEC?
2: Kick him out. Get him out.
3: Right. Off the bandwagon.
2: So, off the bandwagon, bro.
4: We're done.
2: And by the way, one more thing. Give Auburn that game back that they won last year in Norman because they stole the game from Auburn.
3: Oh, my God. That is another level.
0: Just playing to the Auburn crowd there. That's where SEC Nation is. Trevor, you go back and you look at this point in the season. If Ohio State holds on to a 20-point lead, maybe we're not having the conversation, but that was the cherry on top of a bad Sunday / Saturday last weekend for the Big Ten.
5: It was, but you know what? The Big Ten still can say what the SEC has been saying for most of two decades, which is we are the national champions. Three different Big Ten teams have won the last three national championships, and the SEC said before that we had like five different teams win national championships. We're winning all the national championships, and we're the deepest league. Now the SEC is saying, from the Big Ten's perspective, that we aren't winning national championships, but it's because we're the deepest league, and we beat each other up during the season. Well, if they were the deepest league when they were winning the national championship, then you can see there's a bit of a problem there by carrying that forward and saying that we're not winning them now because we're the deepest league. So I think the Big Ten still has all the bragging rights, and Paul Feinbaum is making a whole lot of fun. And, you know, what he said about Oklahoma is fair. But at the same time, the Big Ten is the king of college football. Everybody else, including the SEC, is kneeling at the table waiting for crumbs from the Big Ten to fall off so they can lap up a few of the pastries and meats that the Big Ten is feasting on at the adult table.
0: You really came on. You got a second wind during that take.
6: You painted the picture there.
0: That made us all smile. Sims, this is the state of the SEC right now, and you understand it, where you haven't won the national championship. You haven't played for it the last 3 years, so you got to take what you can get. And at this point in the early season, they certainly have the upper hand.
6: Yeah, I mean, I would say early part of the season, and just from early indications of how I feel, how I've been viewing the game as a fan, I do think that the SEC is the better conference this year in totality. I do think that the coaching across the board within the conference is better in totality. All that being said, yeah, the king is still in the north until said otherwise. And that's just how it is. As my favorite line in Moneyball, as Brad Pitt says, right, about the Billy Beane story, you know, you could do a lot of good stuff. If you don't win the last game of the year, nobody gives a damn. And that's the situation we find ourselves in right now. So that's what the state of the SEC is. And, of course, we're very regional biased here in this sport. But ultimately, the crown is in the north right now.
5: But I do think the SEC is right, that they are deepest.
6: They're coaching talent, the rosters, the teams across the board, it's the better conference to me right now. I would agree. But I don't know if the top of the conference is as good as the top of the Big Ten.
5: So why is this happening? NIL transfer portal.
6: Right.
5: Guys can move around where they have a better chance to play instead of being stacked up on SEC rosters behind three other future All-Americans, and the money allows other teams to build talented rosters as well. That's one of the reasons I think that a 24-team playoff, which I don't like, is not absolutely ridiculous, because you've got many more teams now that can compete at a high level because they can get better talent if they've got the money.
0: Matt Schick, Matt Sims, Trevor Maddich, you look at the SEC and what they've accomplished so far this season. You got the Texas win over Ohio State, LSU demolishes Clemson, Tennessee over Georgia Tech, Texas A&M pulls away from Arizona State, Ole Miss with the field goal win over Louisville. The one that really stands out, Mississippi State hammering Minnesota.
6: Yes.
0: Those are two programs that are kind of hanging out in similar territory in their respective conference. You could argue Minnesota is higher up in the Big Ten than Mississippi State has been in the SEC. And for that result to happen the way it did, even though they're kind of viewed as mid to lower tier teams in their respective conferences, that one to me, Sims, kind of carries more weight than the others.
6: I agree. And I think that one is a little bit more indicative of where the SEC currently is this year. And I think you're exactly right with that, Schick. I'm glad that you brought that game up. The other ones that you mentioned, it's like, okay, so what? Tennessee beat Georgia Tech. Like, Georgia Tech is a shadow of themselves compared to what they've been in the past without Haynes King. So all these other matchups that we're saying, oh, look at the SEC win here in the ACC and this and that. Like, they were expected to win. They were playing lesser opponents for the majority of those matchups. And, yes, the Mississippi State team and how they dismantled Minnesota was the one that stuck out as, okay, this is different. This is a middle-of-the-pack, lower third-tier SEC football team that now is all of a sudden, I don't know, going to be climbing up the ranks and changing our opinions very quickly with Coach Levy.
5: And when you look at the team that won the national championship last year, Indiana, the quarterback situation, I think, tells you the story between the Big Ten and the SEC at the top.
6: Right.
5: Georgia, Texas, up until probably the last month of the season or so last year, the best teams in the SEC were not able to consistently push the ball down the field when they absolutely had to against better defenses. Of the 12 playoff quarterbacks last year, you know who had the most air yards per pass attempt? Fernando Mendoza, Indiana, and they won it all.
6: Yeah.
5: And that's what the SEC has to overcome and improve at to get back to the top.
0: Here's the other thing, too, that's hurting the Big Ten. Oregon. Oregon, a team that went 26-3 the previous two seasons, 17-1 of the Big Ten regular season play. When you go on the road and you lose to a team you're favored by three touchdowns then, and you're one of the bell cows in your conference, that brings you down. Their wins this season, Michigan over Oklahoma, it's fine. Iowa over Iowa State, okay. UCLA pulling away from Cal,
6: yeah,
0: good. But that's not enough to hang your hat on. And we'll get some more as we go on. But Illinois losing to Duke, not great. Purdue losing at home to Wake Forest, not great. And Rutgers losing at Boston College. Wisconsin blown out in the second half against Notre Dame. Opportunities are there. They have been not cashed in. A quick update here from Clemson.
4: North Carolina at Clemson.
0: It's getting worse for Clemson. Simsy, I know you were watching it. Benjamin Hall on a little catch in the flat from Billy Edwards. And he races it in for the 15-yard touchdown. It's 14-3 UNC.
6: Yeah, short pass right to the left there to Benjamin Hall, who has been just a one-man workhorse here for this North Carolina offense in the first quarter. He's been absolutely phenomenal. Billy Edwards and his pocket movement has been tremendous as well, seeing the field extremely well. And, yes, Clemson can't contain the outside and run, can't contain the outside passes in the air. So right now the Clemson defense is being exposed in all fashions, right, with their inability to control the sidelines. And that's something that absolutely has to change. Bill Belichick and the North Carolina Tar Heels absolutely playing really good lights-out football right now, and they just forced a fumble as well, and it looks like they are going to get the ball after a forced fumble here.
0: Yep, they do have the football. They'll have it in Clemson territory. Folks, we wondered about that LSU game being the beginning of the end of the Dabo Sweeney era in Clemson. It will be very interesting to see how the rest of this game and season goes for the Tigers. Tune in for Football Sunday action as the New York Jets host the Green Bay Packers. Coverage begins at noon Eastern on ESPN Radio and the ESPN app. Football Sunday on ESPN Radio is presented by Gusto. More updates upcoming. It hasn't as gone as poorly as we anticipated in Fayetteville. We'll get to that next. It's College Game Day on ESPN Radio and the app.
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1: Well, if you wanted a competitive game between Ohio State and Kent State, which, by the way, I gotta love Fox for putting out the tweet saying, which team from Ohio will have the bragging rights after today? And it was a graphic with Kent State and Ohio State. I'm gonna go Buckeyes here. 21-0 with the lead right now, Julian saying 8 for 8 passing, 108 yards. And a touchdown, Penn State with a 17-3 lead on Buffalo as they end the first quarter. Minnesota stopped in the red zone. Fourth down, they kicked the field goal, 10-0 lead on Akron. 13.5 minutes to go in the second quarter. And we're just underway in Madison, Wisconsin. No score with Eastern Michigan. North Carolina attempting a field goal. They just missed it. So we'll go into the second quarter with a 14-3 lead over Clemson for UNC. Matt Schick, Matt Sims, Trevor Maddich here on College Game Day on ESPN Radio. 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Trevor, what has stood out to you so far in the first 50 minutes of action here in these noon games?
2: Well, Georgia is being Georgia. Georgia, you know, they've only got 7 points early in the second quarter, but they scored on their first drive. Their second drive, they got sacked for a loss of 9 yards and ended up having to punt. And now, in the second quarter, they're only a few plays into their third drive of the entire game. Both of these teams are playing very slowly, and this might be over in 2 hours, like an Army-Navy game, for goodness sake. But Georgia's sort of just being Georgia. The concern that I have is that many of the big plays, other than a 33-yard pass by Gunnar Stockton, are Gunnar Stockton scrambling and running. That worries me a little bit.
1: 7-0 Georgia with the lead. That game's on ABC. 12 minutes to go in the first half. What about you, Matt Sims?
3: Yeah, really impressed with how Penn State looks, especially offensively with Rocco Becht. But for me also, just the key right now is North Carolina and just how they are manhandling Clemson right now. So think what you want about Bill Belichick and how they looked early on last year to start the season. Totally different vibe to this football team to the start of the year. Hey, a lot of distractions off the field, no doubt. But for right now, in complete control of this football game, even with the missed field goal they just had, up 14-3.
1: Texas State leads North Texas 21-7. That game going into the second quarter. Minnesota with a 10-0 lead on Akron in the Big Ten. Eastern Michigan, Noah Kim, former Michigan State quarterback, has a touchdown pass. And Eastern Michigan, the Fighting Chris Creightons, with a 7-0 lead on Wisconsin in Madison. 5 minutes into that one, and we're 2 minutes into the game in Nashville. No score between NC State and Vanderbilt. Coming up later on tonight, it is Ole Miss and LSU, a fantastic drama that has played out over the last 9 months, let alone the last week. A week that included a state auditor in Ole Miss, and Ole Miss saying if Sam Leavitt, in the state of Mississippi, saying if Sam Leavitt goes from doubtful to playing, I'm going to audit the whole state. That's really well done. And then earlier this week, you had the governor of Louisiana, Jeff Landry, clapping back at Ole Miss for serving papers to LSU players, saying, you know where to find them. They'll be in the backfield sacking your quarterback. So much going on. But that Sam Leavitt injury report this week caught the eye of Pete Golding, who wasn't buying it.
4: This is a unique week based on, obviously, the crossover between staffs and the signal standpoint. You don't always change every signal. Going into this season, we did. And then you kind of have multiple ways within that, within the game. So that'll be a big piece. You just don't always want them to have the chalk glass or us to have the chalk glass, right? We want to leave it to 11 guys on the field to execute at a really high level. So hopefully we got a good plan in place.
1: That's Pete Golden talking about changing their signals for this week. He also talked about the fact that, he didn't buy that Lane Kiffin and Sam Leavitt was not going to play here this week. Trevor, what is the key to this game here tonight?
2: It is LSU's fast and furious defense against Ole Miss quarterback Trinidad Chambliss. Chambliss is a very difficult quarterback to play because even if you pressure him, he'll break out and he'll just beat you with playground football. And if you don't pressure him, if you slow down the pass rush to keep him in the pocket, he'll just beat you with old-timey pocket passing. And so that's going to be the matchup. Can Trinidad Chambliss defeat this tremendous defense of LSU, and can the LSU defense stay in the right place in terms of their rush lanes and their assignments so that Chambliss can't get out and make big plays on the creative move?
1: Sims, which quarterback do you trust against the respective defense that they're going to face tonight?
3: Yeah, that's actually that's a fantastic way to phrase it there, Schick. Well done. Because the quarterback that I trust more there is absolutely Trinidad Chambliss. That being said, he has the more challenging matchup this evening. But he does have, I think, one of the better skill groups around with him, Horatio Fields, and, of course, Deuce Alexander on the outside for him, as well as Kewan Lacy out of the backfield in the passing attack. So I trust Trinidad Chambliss more, but no doubt he has the taller task with the defense in front of him.
1: Other big games coming up today. Top 25 matchup in the ACC between SMU and Louisville. Trevor, Lincoln Kienholz has certainly looked the part. They've got a good backfield duo, Clev Lubin and company on the defensive front. Who do you give the edge to in this matchup?
2: I give the edge to the more experienced starting quarterback, and that would be Kevin Jennings of SMU. He's been a starter ever since he got there. And this is Lincoln Kienholz's first year as a starter. And I think when you've got the big games and the big plays that need to be made in critical situations under pressure, I think the experience for the quarterback of SMU is going to make the biggest difference. Otherwise, I think these two teams are very close.
1: Sims, where does Louisville have the edge?
3: Yeah, I think Louisville has the edge just because Lincoln Kienholz is just feeling himself right now. I think that he is just in absolute playmaker mode, and this is a guy that has been just out of the starting lineup in a lot of quarterback competitions in his entire career. He finally gets unleashed, right, and has an opportunity at a Jeff Brohm offense that I think is very creative, and it hasn't had a quarterback like him before in the past, and he has a great just wealth of skill guys around him, too. And, of course, with their running game, I think Lincoln Kienholz is going to be a problem for the SMU defense.
1: Trevor, do you give Florida State any chance in this game to keep it close or pull off an upset against Alabama?
2: No, I don't, because the only thing that really works for Florida State is their running game, but they don't throw it well. Their defense gets gouged, especially through the air. I think they're in for a rough day.
1: Auburn and Florida, Matt Sims, who has the edge?
3: I'm going with Florida. I know it's a tough place to play. And I still think, though, that Coach Summerall and what they're doing and Philo at quarterback, Jaden Ball, they'll have at least enough to hang in there and win a low-scoring affair.
1: And as I said earlier, I will analyze the Colorado-Northwestern game, my alma mater, Colorado. Take them plus 3.5. 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Great stuff there from everyone behind the scenes today here on College Game Day. It's 14-3, North Carolina with the lead on Clemson. Georgia, 7-0 edge on Arkansas. They will try and kick a field goal to go up 10-0. College football campus tour with Amber and Jonathan Zaslow next.
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0: Hello there. I'm Mark Robbins. College football Saturday already underway with a few top 25 teams in action. Number 2, Georgia at Arkansas, and now leading the Razorbacks 14-0 is Chauncey Bowers. Scores from 2 yards out. That one on ABC and the ESPN app. Number 6, Ohio State at home against Kent State, and the Buckeyes are up 21-0 second quarter. Julian Sayin with a touchdown pass. 14th-ranked Penn State with a 20-3 second quarter lead on Buffalo. We've got a top 25 matchup coming up here on ESPN Radio. From the ACC, number 16 SMU, at number 23 Louisville. 3:30 Eastern for the coverage here on ESPN Radio and on ESPN2 and the ESPN app. At 7:30 Eastern on ABC and ESPN. Yep, it's the 7th-ranked LSU Tigers. At number 8, Ole Miss, former Ole Miss head coach Lane Kiffin returning to Oxford. His former assistant, now Ole Miss head coach Pete Golding, says there's no animosity between he and Kiffin.
1: We became really good friends. There's things professionally in every profession, right, that you don't respect, and probably the same thing that he done about me at times. But I don't hide it from him. I'll call him and tell him, you know. So it ain't no beef between us that everybody tries to make and all that. So everybody's got business decisions every January.
0: That is Ole Miss head coach Pete Golding. Major League Baseball coming up later on here on ESPN Radio. 6:30 Eastern, coverage of Atlanta at Houston. Braves trying to wrap up the National League East. The Astros are tied for first with the Rangers in the AL West.
2: Hey, it's Evan Cohen. 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

0: next one. Everybody got me? Yes. A 70-yard interception to the house.
1: Let's make sure we get ourselves ready to roll right here. Here we go.
2: Chambliss back to pass. Throwing end zone. Caught. Touchdown.
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4: 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We are in the shadow of LNN Federal Credit Union Stadium alongside Amber Wilson. I'm Jonathan Zaslow. Good to have you aboard here. One of three ranked-on-ranked matchups. Our first of this college football campus tour ranked-on-ranked matchup, Amber Wilson.
5: It is. I'm incredibly excited to be here. You and I have never been to Louisville, Kentucky before. I love that we get to go to all these new stops this year on college football campus tour. This is a great time. We had the cheerleaders here with us earlier today.
4: Oh, the cheerleaders loved me. They were super happy to see me.
5: I don't know about that, but they did try to teach you a cheer. You can check that out at ESPN Radio. It needs some work.
4: A new state for me to check off as well. I love keeping track of what states I've been to, all right? I have a list. I showed you on my notepad last night. I have a list of all the states I have visited in my life.
5: The notepad in his phone. Don't make yourself sound 110 years old.
4: And I've been to Kentucky now since we arrived yesterday. The 26th state in the union that your boy has visited.
5: How
4: about that?
5: There you go. You have no plans to visit them all. I'm not sure why you're keeping track of them.
4: It's just not possible.
5: That there's a couple that you're not going to bother to get to, which... it seems a little discriminatory, but nevertheless, I'm glad you made it to Kentucky.
4: I'm sorry. Not everybody can have a piece of me, all right? We're taking you up here until 3 o'clock Eastern time, where coverage of SMU Louisville gets going. On the call, Mike Cousins and Freddie Coleman, who is joining us here on set. Freddie, how about this setup we got this year, huh?
6: It's fantastic. Number one, to see you two. That's always a great thing, always a blessing. And number two, you're right about the setup, because being in the middle of the action but not being inside the stadium, you cannot be in a better spot where you guys are right now, just seeing everybody coming in, anticipating what should be a fantastic game. You got number 16 SMU taking on number 23 Louisville. I firmly believe the winner of this game has an inside track that may play in the ACC championship game, more than likely against Miami. They seem to be the class of the league right now. Both of these two don't have Miami on their schedule, which means that everything could play in their favor, whoever wins this game today down here in Louisville.
5: Yeah, it does feel like we'll be seeing one of these two teams in the ACC championship. Have you been here? Have you done games at Louisville before?
6: First time for me. First time being in the state of Kentucky. And Zaz, I'm with you.
4: How many states is that for you?
6: Well, now it's up to 42.
5: Really?
6: The only states I have not been to. The only states I've not been to have been Alaska, okay, Wyoming, Idaho, Arkansas, Kansas, Missouri, Indiana, and Utah.
5: Wow, you know them off the top of your head. That wasn't even looking at his notepad and his phone. That was impressive.
4: Now, the rules are important here. Like, you don't count a state, you just drive through,
6: right? No.
5: See, I think you do. If you drive through and you stop, if you spend your hard-earned money in that state, I actually think it counts. Now, not if you fly over it, or not if you're in the airport.
6: Okay, that's a fair rebuttal.
5: But driving through,
6: that's the lawyer and you showing up. That's a fair counter-argument from Amber the lawyer. No, it's not semantics. It's tactics more than anything else. So there's a case to be made for that.
4: I think that is the story of today's game here in Louisville. SMU in Louisville really does feel like, and the Hurricanes won last night. We'll get to the action from last night, as we had some significant games that got the week started last night. But it really does feel like this game could go a long way. Of course, Virginia may have a say also, but it does feel like this game will go a long way in who could get to the ACC championship game. Do we expect a lot of points scored here today? What are we thinking?
6: Well, when you have one team in SMU averaging over 540 yards per game and another team in Louisville averaging over 550 yards per game, the tea leaves are telling me that the defensive coordinators are not going to have a fitful night of sleep when it comes to dealing with these offenses. You have the number one quarterback in the country in terms of yards per game and Kevin Jennings at SMU, but that Lincoln Keenholz guy is not bad either. Number two in the country in yards per game. And I thought ever since the first half against Ole Miss, he was definitely on the struggle bus. He got off the struggle bus, and he found a way to be under the competent bus. And from that point on, he has been terrific running the football. That is something that Louisville has not had in terms of power running quarterback kind of guy that can make plays down the field and get the ball to the wide receivers. But Kevin Jennings of SMU, he is completely, completely special. And especially being fully healthy this year. Mm-hmm. That ankle injury compromised him a lot last year. Now having him at full 100% full tilt boogie, they have a lot more confidence calling the plays they want because he's fully healthy.
5: Right, and Louisville being healthy this year as well. They were playing a backup quarterback last year when these two teams matched up. SMU got the better of them there. We know that we saw SMU against Florida State a little bit earlier in the season. Mm-hmm. Small sample size. Obviously, we've seen Rhett Lashley. We've seen Kevin Jennings in this offense before. But so far this season, turnover prone.
6: Yeah.
5: Freddie, how much of a factor do you think that might be for SMU today?
6: Well, it better be a factor because in a hostile environment that you're about to come into, you're not going to survive like they were able to do against Florida State, Amber, where they were minus four in the turnover battle. Florida State did not turn over the ball once. They turned over four times. They found a way to win that ball game on the road in their first ACC game of the year. That's an outlier. Those things aren't a recipe for success. And don't think for one second Rhett Lashley did not talk about that with his team, because Kevin Jennings has 8 touchdown passes, but he also has 2 interceptions, and he even said he's got to be better when it comes to certain situations. Just throw the football away and not try to force it. They cannot lose the turnover battle today.
4: Well, both teams here, again, they're getting going. The call gets started right here, 3 p.m. Eastern time. Freddie Coleman will be on the call with Mike Cousins. Both these teams, SMU and Louisville, looking to bring that big monster energy, ready to take it to the next level. Unleash the beast this college tailgate season with Monster Energy. Tear into a can of the meanest energy drink on the planet, Monster Energy. Unleash the beast. Now, the beast is also likely to be unleashed tonight in Oxford. You got LSU, Ole Miss, 7:30 p.m. Eastern time tonight on ABC TV. That game right there is that the most high-profile game of the college football regular season?
6: Oh, there's no doubt about that, because we've been waiting 239 days for this ever since Lane Kiffin decided to turn tail and leave Oxford and go to the neighboring state when it comes to Baton Rouge, Louisiana, and try to ply his trade with LSU, especially when he spit in their face and said, I don't think I can win a national championship here, but I believe I can do that in Baton Rouge. It's one thing to leave to go somewhere else, but to tell a state like Mississippi and a school like Ole Miss, I can't get it done here winning a national championship with this team. This is personal, more personal for the fan base than the players or any of the coaches on either side of this game.
5: Obviously, we know about all the drama in Oxford, Mississippi right now. What would be the best storyline, the best outcome in terms of that narrative coming out of this game that would keep things the most exciting, do you think?
6: Well, Amber, that's a really good question, because I think that's been lost in all this lanesmanship from Lane Kiffin, what he's been able to do with this and this, and Sam Leavitt being doubtful, then Sam Leavitt, the quarterback, practicing and all that kind of thing.
5: Get out of town with that stuff.
6: But the one thing, I'm with you, number one, but the one thing that's been lost is that you have these two high-profile teams that are really, really good.
5: Yeah.
6: We have Sam Leavitt on one side and that offensive LSU, and then you have Trinidad Chambliss, Heisman Trophy candidate, Kewan Lacy on the other side for the Ole Miss offense. I think it comes down to which defense can – you're not going to stop these offenses, but can you slow them down? But I'm with you, Amber. We've lost sight of the fact that this shapes to be a potential out-of-sight matchup involving these two teams. We have LSU number 7 and Ole Miss number 8.
4: We're taking you up until 3 p.m. where coverage of SMU Louisville gets going. We are right in the shadow of LNN Federal Credit Union Stadium. You'll be able to hear Freddie Coleman on the call with Mike Cousins. Great job, Freddie.
6: Always a pleasure.
4: Thanks for coming by.
5: Freddie.
6: Anytime, anytime.
4: 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She's Amber Wilson. I'm Jonathan Zaslow. Coming up next, football, not the only program at Louisville that's having a great start to their season. The coach of the third-ranked Cardinal volleyball team joins us on set right here next on ESPN Radio.
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1: 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That's right, we are in Louisville, Kentucky. It is number 16 SMU at number 23 Louisville. 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She's Amber Wilson. I'm Jonathan Zaslow. Good to have you aboard here as we have Week 3 college football already underway. We'll get to the action from last night in a moment. We got great games to preview throughout the day, including this one here, SMU and Louisville. But joining us now on set here, Dan Meskey, Louisville women's volleyball head coach, the number 3 ranked volleyball team in the country. Dan, thanks for joining us today. So what is today like for you? What's a football game day like for you?
2: Well, we were watching the UNC Clemson.

0: Every single person answered Kentucky.
1: It better be. So, no, for us, I mean, the challenge with that is this is our first really big, like, rivalry game. You know, yeah. So we've played some top 25 teams and some teams that volleyball-wise we've run into before, TCU, some up-and-coming programs, Creighton. But Kentucky, I mean, that's the one that it's like Kentucky was in the national championship last year. You know, they've always been top five or top 10 every year we play them. And so the prep, we try to keep it as consistent as we can, knowing that there's a lot of outside noise and a lot of, you know, other stuff that I think makes the storyline fun. But for us, we have to try to approach it like it's just another game, even though we all kind of know it's not.
2: Okay, so how do you – you'll have to excuse the ignorance. How do you prep? How do you study film for your opponent in volleyball?
1: Yeah, so, I mean, I grew up playing football, so I'm really intrigued by the football model of, like, you know, offensive coordinator, defensive coordinator, and we model our volleyball team very similar to that. The only change is, you know, offense and defense flips in one play, where in football you're either on offense or on defense. But that's kind of – you want your offense to be really resilient and be able to kind of throw different challenges at the team you're playing in Kentucky. You know, their head coach, Craig Skinner, he was an assistant at Nebraska two job cycles before me. Nebraska's kind of like the Alabama football, for example. There's
2: okay.
1: a big coaching tree there. So me and Craig – we came up kind of the same way. So for us to be head coaching against each other, we kind of know a lot about how we run our systems. So our offense, we've got to have some new problems for them to figure out defensively. And then on the flip side, you know, the challenge is always, are they going to do what they do best, or are they going to try to exploit a weakness that you have, which I think is very similar in most sports. So it's a little bit of a game of cat and mouse of what you think that your opponent might do. But like any sport, like any competition, if you can just be good on your side and control what you can control, like those coaching cliches, they're cliche for a reason. They're true. If you can do that, you usually have a pretty good result.
0: Louisville women's volleyball head coach Dan Meskey joining us here on College Football Campus Tour. You mentioned that you grew up playing football. You played volleyball at Ohio State as a student. Then you go on. You've had a long career here as a coach. You were an assistant coach here for years before you took over as head coach. You've seen a lot. I mean, you're young, but you've seen a lot in terms of how college sports has changed and has changed dramatically since you certainly played the game. What has that done with women's volleyball specifically?
1: Yeah, women's volleyball is not immune to that. Every sport, I feel like, if you look, you know, our assistant coaches are in their 20s, so they're kind of young in their coaching career. So we find ourselves telling the stories of, like, man, back in the day.
0: Back in my day.
1: Yeah, we'll tell stories of, like, how recruiting was. And yeah. Volleyball might be the most unique of how recruiting's changed. When I first started coaching, the recruiting rules, there was unofficial visits, and there really wasn't a prospect age. So there were 7th and 8th grade players
0: what?
1: Committing to college
0: Whoa.
1: When I first started coaching. So then they said, well, this is crazy. We need to totally change it. So then official visits became a big thing, and we were hosting all these official visits their junior year. And they said, well, they're taking too many official visits. It's costing too much money. Let's go. So the pendulum just kind of keeps swinging. And so it's 20-plus years. Yeah, it's crazy what's going on with NIL, with, you know, rev share, all that. But change is pretty consistent within college sports. So I think the great coaches are very adjustable and they learn quickly. And so that's what I've always challenged myself to do, because as crazy as it seems right now, 5 years from now, we're going to be talking about something else that's crazy in college sports. Just always happens.
2: Is it similar to, say, football and basketball, where you're not just recruiting players, you know, from high school, you have to re-recruit your own players each year?
1: Not so much in volleyball, and I think we've got a great culture here where we've always been a developmental program. We really kill it in the undergraduate recruiting. Our recruiting classes are great, and we don't really scour the portal too much. So I think every program finds their identity with us. You know, we say, you know, it used to be we want to recruit our players for 40 years, not four. Now they get 5 years, so I guess it's 50 years, not five. But we really do want to be a part of the whole journey of those players. Anna DeBeer, Charity Looper, Elena Scott, those are all professional players that played for us. They were all in our gym yesterday training. So we really like making it something that, you know, this is a lifetime thing, not just, hey, what's the best situation for me that year, and then I'll figure it out from there. That's just not why I got into college sports, and that's not what's fun for me. So we'll continue to keep our program a developmental program.
0: I mentioned that you've been coaching here for a long time as an assistant coach and now as a head coach. What does make Louisville special?
1: You know, everybody says the people everywhere they're at, but it really is unique here in the fact that, like, our coaching staff, I think, is so talented. Todd Chamberlain has been here pretty much every step of the way. I've been here for a decade. He got here 1 year after me, but he's been our recruiting coordinator. So when you see the talent that we have, he's the reason. You know, there's been consistency with that. And then Parker Mickish and Jenna Otek are, like I said, two younger coaches in the game, but I think two of the most just impressive young coaches that are in their 20s in our game right now. I think our coaching staff is like an all-star staff. So I think that trickles down to, if you spend 4 or 5 years with us, you're going to get better. You're going to get, you know, we always say, don't let your dreams be dreams here. Like, we're going to go get them.
2: Dan Meskey, Louisville women's volleyball head coach, joining us here, College Football Campus Tour. The women's volleyball team here at Louisville ranked number 3 in the country. Now, we're here throughout the night. We're going to the game. We've never been in the stadium before. We've never been to a game here at Louisville. If Louisville wins, What is the atmosphere like?

0: here tonight. What are we going to expect?
1: It's a heck of a lot happier. So, you know, we're in such a unique part of town here with the football stadium, which I like. Like, it's very much the campus feel. You know, it's right here on campus. So, you know, either way, the city's going to be lighting up. There's so much to do here. But, you know, this SMU team, SMU in volleyball is top five right now, too. So there's a similarity in the rivalry. But football, I mean, SMU's gotten the better of them the last 2 years. And I'm not immune to that of, like, man, Louisville is ready for a win against SMU. Like, it means a lot for the season. I mean, the city's going to be blowing up. It's going to be really fun. Plus, you got Louder Than Life is happening, you know, not a mile from where we're at.
0: I didn't realize that until I was flying in yesterday and I saw the window. Oh, Louder Than Life is this weekend. Hey, Tool's performing tomorrow night.
1: It's a one-stop shop right here. So either way, they're going to be partying, but I think they're going to have a lot to celebrate.
2: I think the state fair is here as well. It's wild here in Louisville, but you guys are leaving because you have to go to Lexington in about 30 minutes. Big one tomorrow. You can watch it on ABC, fourth-ranked Kentucky against third-ranked Louisville. Coach, thanks so much. We really appreciate it. This has been really fun. Good luck tomorrow.
1: Appreciate you guys. So let's get a Cards win here in L&M Stadium. That'd be great.
2: And then another one tomorrow.
1: There you go.
0: And you'll be able to catch Dan Meske and the Louisville women's volleyball team tomorrow, 3 p.m. Eastern time, as you have number 3 Louisville taking on number 4 Kentucky.
2: They're not flying to Lexington.
0: I was just going to tell you that.
2: They're driving to Lexington, Kentucky.
0: That's right.
2: Same state.
0: Don't say that they're
2: Why
0: flying.
2: Would they
0: it
2: fly?
0: Makes no sense. Why would you fly? It's not that far away. It's in the same state, and it's only like a 90-minute drive. I don't know why anyone would say that you're going to fly.
2: I mean, if you have a PJ, in fairness, maybe you thought they were taking a PJ. You know, if you have a PJ, I guess you could just, like, hop over.
0: I don't know, but...
2: Short ride.
0: All I know is it'd be really silly for anyone after you just asked him about flying there. It'd be really silly if somebody ever said it again. We are live here just outside L&N Federal Credit Union Stadium. You know, all time that Louisville has never beaten SMU. 0-4. 0-4 all time against them.
2: Yeah.
0: Now, they've not played very much, but they have never beaten them before. And I mean, look, everybody knows I make my picks at the end of the show.
2: Everybody knows.
0: If you're wondering, hey, Zaslow, who are you going to pick? All right. I got news for you. You're about an hour and a half early. Okay. Everybody knows I make my pick here on College Football Campus Tour at the end of the show. Amber will make her picks as well. But this should be a shootout here. This afternoon, you got two quarterbacks,
2: yes.
0: Kevin Jennings, who, by the way, in his fifth year at SMU. When do you see that anymore?
2: You don't.
0: A player who's on is at the same school for 5 years.
2: That is
0: years?
2: A huge advantage.
0: You never see that anymore. All
2: the
0: right?
2: chemistry between him and his coaching staff, him and Rhett Lashley, I mean, you can understand why they have that belief in Kevin Jennings. Just the amount of experience that he has and the continuity, you never see that. That in and of itself. And then the fact that this dude's good. I mean, he's averaging over 400 yards per game.
0: One of just three ranked versus ranked matchups that we have today is right here in Louisville between Louisville and SMU. And then on the other side, all right, you got Lincoln Keenholz, who's in his first year here at Louisville. And Louisville, this is a team that they have one loss on the year. They lost a thriller 41-38 at Louisville in week number one. So, yes, it's their first in-conference game, but also looking for their first huge win of the season. While SMU, they're also, I mean, they're 1-0 in the ACC. I can't say that they've had a huge win already when the one game in conference is at FSU, considering what FSU has looked like after and considering what FSU is likely
2: going
0: to wind up.
2: I still think if you're going – for SMU to go down there and play there, I mean, I think it's still good. I mean, for Louisville, listen, I mean, they took it to Ole Miss. They almost knocked off Ole Miss. That ends up being a great game between those two good teams, and you and I both think Ole Miss is really good. So both of these teams have been impressive so far this season, and you mentioned Keinholz. Transferred from Ohio State, didn't want to sit there on the bench, comes here to start, already averaging 375 yards per game. These are, in terms of total yards, the 1-2 offense in the country. I mean, these are incredibly explosive offenses. This game today is actually going to have to come down to defense because that's where both of these teams have some question marks.
0: Currently in action right now, we got three ranked teams that are in the second quarter. All three of these games are late in the first half. Number 2, Georgia leads Arkansas 21-0. Number 6, Ohio State is on top of Kent State, 28-0. And number 14, Penn State, leads Buffalo 27-3. All three of those games are late in the first half. We'll make sure you're up to speed on the rest of the action coming up here, week number 3. And what teams impressed in the polls? Which teams went down? That's next on ESPN Radio.
3: coming up on the Monday edition of Unsportsmanlike with Evan Cohen, Chris Canty, and me, Michelle Smallman. The Rams are coming off an uninspiring week one loss to the 49ers with no Myles Garrett. Should they be on upset alert against the Giants? It's Unsportsmanlike, 6 a.m. Eastern, right here on ESPN Radio, ESPN2, and ESPNU.
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1: Hello there. I'm Mark Robbins. College football Saturday well underway with some top 25 teams playing. In fact, number two Georgia at Arkansas just about halftime with the Bulldogs leading the Razorbacks 21-3. Number six Ohio State at home leading Kent State. Buckeyes up late second quarter 28-0. And number 14 Penn State at home leading Buffalo 27-3 in the third quarter. Now, coming up 7:30 p.m. Eastern tonight on ABC and the ESPN app, it's number seven LSU at eighth-ranked Ole Miss. Yeah, Lane Kiffin returning to Oxford for the first time since leaving before the playoffs a season ago. Kiffin says he understands his less than favorable standing with the fans at Ole Miss and tried to prepare his players during practice this week.
2: Having people heckle him just so that they get used to it, so that they, you know, try not to react when they get into that setting today, because there's going to be a lot of emotion all through the stadium, obviously, that you're feeling there right now, and a lot of excitement. But I look at it differently. I look at it as what an awesome thing for college football to have this game, have this much energy, have two states behind their programs like this, from governors to everybody. I mean, this is college football.
1: That is Lane Kiffin earlier on ESPN's College Game Day. You know what? We got a top 25 matchup coming up here on ESPN Radio in a little while. Number 16 SMU at 23rd ranked Louisville, 3:30 Eastern for the coverage here on ESPN Radio, on ESPN2, and the app.
3: 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I'll tell you what they'll need to do if they want to upset the Rams on Monday night. 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
4: Ohio State gets the ball snapped, and the ball is thrown deep downfield, and the play is broken up and intercepted. Falling on the ball was Grayson Littleton on a Hail Mary pass, and the Longhorns come from behind and win it. 24-23, Texas defeats number one Ohio State.
5: Oh, that's right. Call courtesy of Learfield. That was, of course, the biggest story of week number two. A game that lived up to the billing, at least the fourth quarter did, as Texas knocked off Ohio State last weekend. You're listening to College Football Campus Tour on ESPN Radio, powered by Bloom Energy. We are outside L&N Federal Credit Union Stadium. We got Louisville, SMU coming up. We're taking you up until coverage at 3 p.m. Eastern time. Jonathan Zaslow, Amber Wilson here with you. Now, the committee, all right, which we give you our 12-team college football playoff at the moment. We have a brand new 12-team college football playoff ranking coming up next hour here on College Football Campus Tour. But Amber, if we pay attention to the AP for a moment, everybody knows the committee, which is you and me, okay, that's number one.
6: The only committee that matters.
5: And then a really distant number two is the AP polls that we look at.
6: So distant.
5: Like
6: AP
5: really far down.
6: Has all sorts of stuff going on that's fugazi. But nevertheless, we do, of course, early in the season in particular, monitor those rankings because that other committee doesn't even bother to meet yet.
5: No. They're lazy. They're lazy, and you're telling me when their first, you know, rankings come out, you're telling me they don't look at ours for reference?
6: Of course they do. Our committee's been doing it all season long. Their committee just joined the party.
5: Sitting around doing nothing. So the committee week three college football playoff rankings will be coming up next hour here on College Football Campus Tour. But Amber, let's take a look at the AP poll this week.
6: Okay.
5: The big movers and shakers, okay? As far as the teams that moved up the most heading into week three here, obviously we start with number one, Texas. The Longhorns, they moved up three spots from number four to number one after beating Ohio State. When Texas wins that game,
6: yeah. You
5: really only have two choices, right? Like, or the AP. They were either going to move Georgia up from 2-1, or they were going to move Texas up from 4-1. I was a little bit surprised, considering that Ohio State dominated the whole game, and Texas only wins at the end there, and, of course, by the slimmest of margins, in that sense, I was a little bit surprised that they decided, okay, Texas, you're now number one.
6: Except for Georgia's played Western Kentucky and Arkansas. Playing Arkansas right now, rather. It's 21-3 in the half. They play Tennessee State and Western Kentucky before this version of the AP poll play them out. Yes, they've been blowing out teams so far this season. They've also played a whole lot of nobody. Mm-hmm. And so that's why the AP poll is going to then give the deference to the team that just beat the other number one team in the country. It's funny. The story for me wasn't Texas moving up to number one, because I anticipated whoever won that game at the end, even if it was by 1 point, was going to be number one in the country.
5: That is usually the way it works.
6: That's because, again, these other teams that are there at the top of the AP poll, they haven't played anybody. Notre Dame hasn't played right anybody significant. Obviously,
5: right,
6: nobody.
5: So the win
6: Indiana
5: is good enough to catapult.
6: Indiana can't compete with certainly anybody that Texas has beat at this point. But what I did think was the more interesting conversation about this week's AP poll was going to be, what did they do to Ohio State? Because how much do you punish Ohio State for a 1 point game that came down to the wire against the now number one team in the country, and they dropped them out of the top five? I was a little surprised by that.
5: Yeah, so with that said, Ohio State was one of the biggest mover downs, if you will. Movers down?
6: That's mover downs?
5: Movers down.
6: I think we're working on that.
5: Movers downs? Mover down.
6: Movers down.
5: Ohio State moved down five spots down to number six. The team that actually moved up the most this week in the AP poll was BYU.
6: Yeah.
5: BYU moved up four spots from number 15 to number 11 with a win against a Power 4 team, that being Arizona. They beat them by double digits. Tennessee, Utah, and Iowa all moved up three spots themselves to numbers 15, 17, and 18, respectively. And now if we go to the movers downside,
6: yeah,
5: the most spots dropped was Oregon, predictably, who, Amber, they're lucky they're still ranked.
6: I can't believe they're still ranked.
5: They
6: moved 21
5: down 15 spots.
6: Mississippi State's not ranked, who has a Heisman contender right now, a quarterback, and has a really good win coming off of going into Minnesota last week. But Oregon, who frankly has sucked it up this season until last night, is still ranked. Last night, Oregon put up 81 points.
5: I mean, Portland State's not even an FBS team.
6: 81 points.
5: Who cares?
6: I got to be honest. I think Dan Lanning needs to be investigated for that. Like, that's...
5: You think it's like cruelty?
6: Maybe. It's cruelty. I think that might be criminal in some way. I'm not really sure what the crime is. It just feels criminal to go ahead and pile 81 points on Portland State because you want to try to make up for what you did the week before, losing to a team that, I mean, a historic loss the week before to Oklahoma State. And so you go pile on poor Portland.
5: You
6: for
5: barely
6: 81 points?
5: Got past Yeesh. Boise. You lost at Oklahoma State, who lost 12 consecutive games to FBS teams. No one is impressed with your 84 points against Portland State.
6: 84. I think I said 81.
5: No
6: 84. 84 to zip.
5: No one's impressed.
6: Last night for the Oregon Ducks. But they are, alas, they are ranked.
5: I mean, call out the dogs at some point, Dan Lanning. No one is impressed with your 84 points against Portland State. Oklahoma, they dropped 13 spots, predictably losing at a then unranked Michigan team. They dropped to number 24.
6: Yeah. Listen, Oklahoma still has a path here to the college football playoff, and a lot of that depends on also what Michigan ends up doing. Maybe the first week for Michigan was just a fluke. They found something last week in their running game. If that's true and they end up having a good season, then that certainly helps out Oklahoma. That loss doesn't look so bad. And then Oklahoma can find its footing. John Mateer definitely does need to find his footing this season.
5: Amber, let's take a look at the Heisman watch here as week number three is already underway. What do we got now is we know that going into last week, Miami Hurricanes quarterback Darian Mensah, he had the shortest odds, according to DraftKings Sports, as far as winning the Heisman. Darian Mensah last night certainly didn't hurt any of his chances, as the Hurricanes quarterback was 30 for 34. He opened the game 23 for 23. 30 for 34, 220 yards, three touchdown passes on the season now. Mensah, 11 touchdowns, zero interceptions, 8 incompletions.
6: It's unbelievable, his numbers. I mean, an 89.9% completion percentage there with his number 71 of 79. It's ridiculous. And so, of course, he is still the favorite coming off of last night's game. Plus 270 right now, according to DraftKings.
5: Okay.
6: Jeremiah Smith is next in terms of the odds right now on DraftKings. He is a plus 750. So right now, it is not particularly close between those two. Jeremiah Smith, certainly the favorite coming into this season. The Ohio statewide receiver. 16 receptions, 315 yards so far, 3 tutties. He's been very good. He hasn't been, I don't think, lights out. Malachi Toney, I think, has been lights out. That's the dude who Darian Mensah is throwing to down at Miami. 28 receptions, 444 yards, 5 touchdowns so far. The numbers don't even sound real with what's happening with the Miami Hurricanes. Of course, they played a whole lot of nobody, so we do have to keep that in mind. And Ohio State has played a whole lot of somebody, so that certainly tempers these numbers when we're talking about the Heisman race. I mentioned Mississippi State earlier. I was watching them last week. This Kamario Taylor, who was on nobody's radar going into this season, is so unbelievable.
7: Mississippi
6: this dude
7: State
6: has it.
7: Sneaky decent team. They're
6: playing South Carolina today, so it's a very big matchup. Obviously, we know Lenora Sellers is a star for South Carolina in his own right. Both of these teams certainly have their flaws, but Mississippi State goes into Minnesota last week. Taylor's numbers right now, 38 of 56, almost a 68% completion percentage, 581 yards, 7 touchdowns, 0 interceptions. He's put another 145 yards on the ground and another tutty. I mean, this dude is for real. He can do things with his arms and with his legs. Trinidad Chambliss is certainly still in this conversation. His numbers are phenomenal. We know the matchup he has today against LSU.
7: Moment for tonight,
6: this is his Heisman moment if he wants it. Arch is still in the conversation.
7: Arch had the big moment last week.
6: He had the big moment. His numbers are good. The problem is they were really, really pedestrian for 3 quarters of that game. I mean, in the first half, they were downright abysmal. Mm-hmm. He had negative yardage at one point in that game through a pretty significant portion of that game. I don't know how I get it. It was the Heisman moment at the end. He certainly helped them win. He's got that killer winning instinct, I guess, coming off of that game. But in terms of what he's done right now, he would not be leading the way for me. We also have Jaden Maiava there at USC that we're keeping an eye on. Jaden Baugh, don't sleep on him. My Florida Gator running back as well.
7: And Dante Moore last night in a ridiculous 84-0 victory.
6: 84-0. Let's pad those stats, Dan. That's what we're doing there.
7: Well, and okay, so
6: me and Dan Lanning on a first-name basis.
7: So you say that, and it's like, all right, doing Dante Moore's numbers, they weren't even, like, crazy.
6: This is why I don't even have him on my list right now.
7: He was 19 of 23, 280 yards. He did have 4 touchdowns passing. I mean, I would have figured if you win 84-0, your quarterback's going to have 450 yards passing,
6: right.
7: I figured.
6: You would think.
7: 280. Now Dylan Raiola came in. He's the Patrick Mahomes lookalike, mm-hmm. right? Dylan Raiola, he was 11 for 11 for 124 yards and 3 touchdowns. But I would have figured, you know, Dante Moore, you would have let him really pad those stats last night. It really wasn't the case.
6: You know, I think, listen, obviously they've had a difficult season. I don't think him winning the Heisman is what they're focused on. What's more interesting to me about Dante Moore isn't the Heisman conversation. It's the NFL draft conversation. And I know we're going to end up having that throughout the season because he chose to come back. He would have been a top pick mm-hmm. in this past draft. Things not going so great before last night for Oregon so far. Does that hurt his draft stock? You know, that's the risk that you're going to take if you're going to come back. The NIL certainly helps. He's reportedly getting something like $6, $7 million to play this year at Oregon. That certainly helps, but maybe doesn't help enough if you end up dropping to, you know, the third, fourth round. We'll see. A lot of people still think Dante Moore is spectacular, so there's a lot of season left.
7: We're here in Louisville outside L&N Federal Credit Union Stadium, taking you up until 3 o'clock Eastern time, where college football and ESPN Radio takes over. For this matchup, SMU number 16 at number 23, Louisville. She's Amber Wilson. I'm Jonathan Zaslow. Coming up next, we had some important games last night. That's right. That helped set the tone for the polls this week and maybe for the next few weeks. We'll go through them next. 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
1: Hurricanes now a first and goal at the 2-yard line. Benson, the shotgun, towel draped over his belt, Miami all in white. Mowry to his left shoulder, towing wide left. Extra tight ends, Upshaw tight on the right side, high snap. There's a pass, caught for a touchdown! A little jump pass, and it's Tony for the touchdown! And Miami cavorts in delight. A hat trick for Mensa, pulled them all, and Miami with another 30-7 over Wake Forest.
2: 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The Miami Hurricanes, the number 5 ranked team in the country, improved to 3-0 with a Friday night win at Wake Forest, 33-20. 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So the Hurricanes, they led at one point last night. I mean, Darian Mensah came out, completed his first 23 passes of the game.
3: He was perfect, 23 of 23. It was unbelievable. We're watching it. We're on air last night for Friday night on College Football Campus Tour. And it's like, all right, he's 10 for 10. Now he's 12 for 12. Now he's 15. You know, and it keeps going and keeps going and keeps going. Is this man ever going to throw an incomplete pass? It's unreal.
2: But the offense was really stifled in the second half. I don't know if it was the Canes taking their foot off the gas. The Hurricanes, early in the third quarter, took a 31-7 lead. Their only score, again, came from the defense on a safety. Mm-hmm. Wake Forest did have the ball in the fourth quarter, down 33-20 with a goal-to-go situation with about 4 minutes left in the game. You score there, it's anyone's game. Who knows what winds up happening? The Canes defense came up with a stop. I would think that the positive that you take from this, if you're a Hurricanes fan, and probably the way Mario Cristobal looks at it also, is, okay, good. I got something to yell at my team about.
3: Yes.
2: I got something to correct with them, you know, in film. I get to look at this entire second half and throw it in these kids' faces and say, this is unacceptable. Now I could do a little bit of coaching and bring my team back down to earth.
3: Yeah, I mean, the headline today in the Miami Herald is the Miami Hurricanes still undefeated, but get a needed wake-up call at Wake Forest. I don't know if it was that much of a wake-up call, but here's what I do know. You're absolutely right. That coaching staff is going to use
2: they
3: that
2: like
3: as such. They like this result. They allowed them to put up 20 points on that defense. So if you're one of those coaches, you go in, you rail against your squad, we're not going to get away with this against a better team. We can't ever take our foot off the gas pedal. Every single game has to be this level of importance. We're not just trying to make an ACC championship, but we're trying to make a national championship once again. And so you use that. And listen, there's probably some truth to it. I mean, it's early in the season. You do still have kinks to work out. And when you get ahead of yourself and you think you're a little too perfect, that's when you can get caught slipping. And I don't think that the Hurricanes are going to do that. So I think that this is going to go a long way towards that.
2: Well, here, let the head coach Mario Cristobal tell you what they learned from last night's game.
4: Elusive quarterbacks, they rule college football. You know, if those guys can extend plays, a lot of people running open down the field, and they did that tonight. And credit to their receivers as well, they made some plays. But you got to get guys on the ground, you know. And when you force fumbles, you can't have just flat-out dumb penalties on a late hit on the quarterback, you know. So we got a lot of growing up to do and a lot of learning to do as well. But that being said, proud of the effort, because no one ever stopped fighting, no one ever stopped working, and you get yourself a 13-point win on the road.
2: And speaking of the second half, where the Canes only scored 7 points and allowed Wake Forest to creep back into the game, let Coach Cristobal tell you, they didn't play up their standards.
4: I think you got it wrong with keeping your foot on the gas. You know, this is football. These aren't Hollywood scripts and narratives. Hey, they did this. No. Miami tried to play hard, and we know what? We were not the calls and the execution behind them, they were not where they were in the first half. It's that simple. Everybody was working their butts off to try to do better, and we didn't perform to our standard. So you know what? There's good things that you take from every game, and certainly some things that we have to learn and improve upon, and we're looking forward to getting home and doing that.
2: So the Hurricanes, they survive. They stay undefeated. How about last night, Texas Tech? hangs on with a 28-26 win over Houston at home. Number 13, Texas Tech, drops number 22, Houston. And this game came right down to the wire, Amber. The score was 28-20. Houston scores on a 10-yard pass with under a minute to go to make it 28-26. So, of course, they have to go for the two-point conversion. Let's hear the call.
5: Wigman steps back. Now he rolls to his left. He's going to run for it.
6: And he
5: throws the football out. It's fumbled forward. Incomplete. They're going to say, no, it did not count.
6: Can't fumble the ball forward. That was Austin Romaine who wrapped him up. He tries to reach out. The ball got away and rolled into the end zone.
5: Boy, you had to hold your breath for a second there.
2: Call courtesy of Brian Jensen from Learfield. And you heard there the ball was lost into the end zone where Houston did recover it. But two things. One, you can't fumble forward on a fourth down or a, you know, conversion type play.
3: Right.
2: And also, you see in the replay, he was down before he lost the ball anyway. And the ball, I mean, it's maybe half an inch short of the goal line.
3: Mm-hmm. Listen, Texas Tech ends up getting lucky in this one. Right now, they still control their own destiny. We know that they're the favorite in their conference, but this did not look like an overmatched visitor coming in to play the conference favorite. And that's what it should have looked like when Texas Tech took on and hosted Houston. I mean, they exposed Texas Tech in so many ways. They controlled the game clock over 33 minutes in terms of time of possession in favor of Houston. They put up 458 total yards on this Texas Tech defense. They converted 9 of 15 third downs, rushed for 176 yards, ran 15 more plays than Texas Tech did. When you look at the stats, it is ugly for Texas Tech. They've got a lot of things to work on, and we already had our concerns going into this season for a team that we had a lot of questions surrounding that quarterback position because we know what happened there coming into the season. But last night, they were exposed in ways well beyond just the quarterback.
2: Well, speaking of questions, coming up at 3:30 p.m. Eastern time today, let's head to some news out of Tallahassee this week, where you have Florida State at the Alabama Crimson Tide. FSU fired athletic director Michael Alford earlier in the week. Mike Norvell, it feels like, already under the, on a hot seat. Well, here is the FSU head coach after he learned the AD was fired.
7: We started off this morning early, and that's something that hasn't been addressed up to this point. And right now our focus has everything to do with our preparation for Alabama. And, today is the players' day off. I mean, I'll talk to them about it tomorrow when we get them all together. You know, Michael was very active. He's around. When you get news like that, it's always going to have an impact. But right now, everything's about the preparation for what's ahead here on Saturday.
2: And then at one point this week as well, I think the next day, you had a huge truck outside of Mike Norvell's home, which people felt was a mover's truck. I'm not sure that it was a mover's truck.
3: It doesn't make sense.
2: I think it may have been a delivery truck, but everyone was running with it. Oh, that's an ominous sign right there.
3: Listen, the ominous sign is the AD getting fired who gave him the extension. That's the ominous sign. The writing's on the wall. They'd have to pay him another $50 million if they fire him in season, though. They save that money if they fire him after the season. They're going to be paying this man an absurd amount of money throughout the rest of his contract. It's something like $800,000 a month. Roughly, they're going to be paying for an athletic department that is $437 million in debt. $437 million in debt. Of course, a lot of that does have to do with stadium renovations. Second in the country in terms of debt there for an AD. It's a tough time to be a Florida State Seminole fan.
2: And now you got reports out there, I believe from The Athletic, that Jimbo Fisher could be interested in FSU once again.
3: They should take him back with open arms.
2: The committee is going to give you its college football playoff rankings.
8: Coming up on the Monday edition of Unsportsmanlike with Evan Cohen, Chris Canty, and me, Michelle Smallman. The Rams are coming off an uninspiring week one loss to the 49ers with no Myles Garrett. Should they be on upset alert against the Giants? It's Unsportsmanlike, 6 a.m. Eastern, right here on ESPN Radio, ESPN2, and ESPNU.
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17: Back to school season means backpacks, schedules, and busy mornings. But there's one thing a lot of families forget to plan for. What happens when school germs start spreading and someone gets sick? Joining us now is Dr. Peter McCullough with some smart ways to be prepared before the school year begins. So, Doctor, back to school is exciting, but it also seems to be the time of year that families start getting sick again. Why does this season hit so many households?
18: Because people miss an opportunity, and that is to use nasal sprays and throat sprays twice a day preventively. These have been shown to reduce the common cold, flu, RSV, and other viral infections, but it has to be done twice a day on a regular basis.
17: What are some of the most common health issues that families run into once the school season does start?
18: The kids are back in school, they're coughing, they're sneezing, and they clearly spread viruses and other illnesses. And so it's important to be ready at home with a medical emergency kit so as parents, you can handle issues that come up with the children and avoid going to the urgent care.
17: So is that what you recommend parents do now so that they're not scrambling later? 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
18: For sure. After routine preventive measures are taken, the last thing we want to do is have a child get so sick that they need to go into the urgent care or emergency room for IV antibiotics. We can use oral antivirals and antibiotics at home under the guidance of doctors through the guidebook and on telemedicine.
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1: Hello there. I'm Mark Robbins. Let's get you caught up with some top 25 college football action. Third quarter, Fayetteville, Arkansas. It's number two, Georgia, leading the Hogs 24-3. Number six, Ohio State, about to begin the third quarter against Kent State and up 35-0. Julian Sand with two TD tosses for the Buckeyes. Number 14, Penn State at home, leading Buffalo 34-6. As they get into the third quarter. We got a top 25 matchup for you coming up on ESPN Radio in a little while from the ACC. Number 16, SMU. At number 23, Louisville, 3:30 Eastern for our coverage. 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That leaves open the possibility he could return to the Yankees on the regular season finale September 25th. But Yankees skipper Aaron Boone can't even speculate on the return.
2: Tough to know for sure. Right, it's enough to obviously go on the IL now. So obviously he'll just be treating it, and we'll see, you know, as the rest unfolds. Like, but we don't have a timeline on anything right now.
3: What did the MRI show?
2: Just that I don't know grade wise, but I just know that he does have a calf strain.
1: 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Atlanta at Houston. Braves trying to wrap up the NL East. Astros tie for first in the AL West.
4: Hey, it's Michelle Smallman, and coming up Monday, the Rams are coming off an uninspiring week one loss to the 49ers. With no Myles Garrett, should they be on upset alert against the Giants? 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

0: one. Everybody got me?
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2: A 70-yard interception to the house.
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6: Only three ranked-on-ranked games here this week in college football. 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She's Amber Wilson. I'm Jonathan Zaslow, taking you up until 3 p.m. Eastern Time, where coverage begins for number 16 SMU and number 23 Louisville. You can also watch on ESPN2. Louisville has never beaten SMU. That's right, Louisville 0-4 all time against SMU. This is the first conference game of the season for the Cardinals, while SMU already 1-0 in the ACC with a win in week number one at Florida State. But Amber Wilson, it's time now. Let's get to our committee rankings. That's right, as we debut our week three committee rankings. Now, you may be saying to yourself, Zaslow, what are you talking about? What's your committee? Our committee is who makes the college football playoff rankings. We don't care about an AP poll. We don't care about a coach's bowl. And then the other committee, the selection committee, they're sitting around twiddling their thumbs right now. They're not doing anything, all right? So we step up to the plate, and here is our 12 college football playoff teams if the playoffs started today. Let's get it going here, Amber.
7: So let me remind you, last week we had Ohio State sitting atop of the poll. Ohio State had a little matchup against Texas there in Austin, Texas. And Texas ends up getting the better of Ohio State in an absolutely epic college football game. So Texas now is number one in the committee's poll. We also, like the AP did, catapulted Texas all the way to the top because not everybody has played that level of competition. At number two, we had Miami last week. No reason to move them. Miami still sits at number two this week as well.
6: And obviously Miami won last night 33-20 at Wake Forest. Number three is the Georgia Bulldogs. Georgia right now leads Arkansas 24-3 early in the third quarter.
7: Georgia has been very, very good this season, incredibly solid this season. I don't feel like anybody's talking about the Georgia Bulldogs because they haven't played anybody. But also, that's sort of the story of a lot of these top teams. Let's move on to number four. Now, number four last week was LSU for us. But here's the problem, Jonathan Zaslow. At some point, we got to put Ohio State back in this picture. They lost by 1 point from a game that was really only
6: on the road. A game they dominated really for three quarters.
7: For three quarters. It was really only lost there in the fourth quarter. Still comes down to the final seconds. So we go ahead and we give them the nod. We put them at number four for the committee. We wanted them to stay within the top five. The AP dropped Ohio State out of the top five. They're sitting there at six in the AP poll. I feel like that's punishing them too much for a very close loss on the road.
6: So right now in the top four, which would be the four teams that have byes, we have two SEC teams, an ACC team, and a Big Ten team.
7: Yeah, Texas, Miami, Georgia, Ohio State, they would all have byes. If the season ended today, which would be weird, I don't know why it would
6: really
7: end today.
6: Weird.
7: So now what do we
6: imagine if people have tickets for games later in the season?
7: I know. And then what would we do? And our tour would be over. It'd be a big bummer. Good thing it is not. We're actually at Penn State next weekend. But let's keep it moving here. So LSU was at four last week. We bump LSU down to five.
6: No fault of their
7: room
6: own.
7: There for Ohio State. LSU has a huge one today, obviously, in Oxford, Mississippi against Ole Miss. That means these polls are going to change by next week.
6: Yeah, I mean, if LSU wins tonight, I could see them jumping into the top four of our committee next week.
7: Number six, we have the defending national champ, Indiana Hoosiers. That's exactly where we had them last week as well.
6: Number seven, the Fighting Irish. They were number seven last week. They remain number seven today. Notre Dame, they play at 7:30 p.m. Eastern tonight as they host Michigan State.
7: Okay, play somebody Notre Dame. But all right, it's fine. It's Michigan State. It's fine. I mean, they've had some decent opponents so far. We'll see what happens with Notre Dame. Don't forget, Notre Dame has that Fugazi thing this season, where as long as they're ranked in the top 12,
6: automatically in.
7: They automatically in. In other words, they cannot get bumped out again for another team that needs to get in. They're not going to get bumped out by the group of six winner that needs to get in. They're not going to find themselves right there at the outside looking in like they did last season. Ole Miss comes in at number eight. They were number eight last week as well for the committee. They're at number eight this week for the committee. Something's got to give between number five LSU and number eight Ole Miss on the committee's rankings.
6: Number nine is Texas A&M, who thrashed Arizona State in the second half last week. We were at College Station last week. And Texas A&M at 3:30 p.m. Eastern time today, they are at home taking on Kentucky.
7: So then what do we do now with 10, 11, and 12? And this is where things end up looking a little bit different. We had Texas Tech at 11 last week. Last night when the committee met, it was before Texas Tech played last night.
6: All right, but they beat a ranked team last night. They hung on. They beat a ranked team. They came from behind. It's a good win.
7: They hung on.
6: It's a good win. It's a ranked
7: hung
6: team.
7: Hung on being the key words here, because they did not impress last night. But you're absolutely right. They end up pulling it off at the very end. They get the win. So Texas Tech rounds out the top 10. I'm going to need more from Texas Tech if they're going to stay in the top 10, but I won't demote them yet.
6: Making their debut in the committee's college football playoff rankings at number 11 is the Alabama Crimson Tide. Alabama at 3:30 p.m. Eastern today, they host Florida State, looking for payback, obviously, from last week's season-opening loss in Tallahassee.
7: That feels like a big one only because Florida State did beat them last season. Listen, Florida State's in a free fall as a program. I don't think Alabama's going to be caught slipping again. Obviously, this game also in Tuscaloosa makes a big difference.
6: And rounding out our 12-team college football playoff right now,
7: we need a group of six representative.
6: And that team, we have dropped Boise because we're no longer impressed with Boise. We were impressed with Boise because they hung around at Eugene in week number one, almost beat Oregon. But we learned last week, Oregon, that's not a very good team. So
7: despite
6: you know what?
7: Despite the fact that they put up 84 points last night on poor Portland.
6: No one's impressed with that. So we're also not impressed with Boise anymore.
7: These Oregon Ducks.
6: So coming in at number 12, representing the group of six, Western Michigan.
7: Welcome to the party, Western Michigan. After Michigan lost, didn't lose, if Fugazi stuff happened at the end of that game with Western Michigan, we still didn't give them the respect, but then Michigan goes out the next week, beats Oklahoma, a team that everybody had coming into the season as a top 10, top 10, 12 team, maybe top 15 at the worst. I mean, people were expecting big things from the Sooners this season. So that catapults Michigan up in terms of the respect column, which then, of course, by virtue, catapults Western Michigan up, who beat them, almost beat them, kind of beat them, should have beat them.
6: And that right there is our week three college football playoff rankings according to the committee. Another huge game that we are certainly paying attention to, the two of us being Florida Gator grads, is tonight at Auburn. Florida taking on Auburn with two new head coaches, new with their, you know, current schools, that being John Sumrall and Alex Golish. And this is a huge statement opportunity for both of these head coaches early in the season. Get some goodwill with your fan base. And there is the added layer of John Sumrall came very close to being the Auburn head coach before ultimately choosing Florida.
7: Yeah, I mean, that's really the juicy story. I feel like in this matchup, it's an unranked matchup. Obviously, two programs that two good coaches took over. They have work to do, even though it's looked good for both of these teams so far early in the season. Auburn had an actual test. This is going to be Florida's first real test of the season. But John Sumrall was that guy for Auburn. He was there in the state. He has family ties to Auburn. His wife went to Auburn. Auburn had been targeting Sumrall as the next head coach there for quite some time. They were in talks. Apparently he wanted the job, and then the administration bleeped it all up, and he ends up taking the Florida Gators job instead, and they were sort of left sitting on their hands. They end up eventually landing on Alex Golish. I think that's a great hire for Auburn, but because of sort of the added juice of it not working out, now it's the guy that we got versus the guy that we thought that we had. That's sort of an interesting component to this whole thing.
6: He had a great quote earlier in the week when he was asked about, you have family in the Auburn area. Is it weird for them? Do they root for Auburn even though you're the coach at Florida? And he
7: you're
6: was
7: no family of mine.
6: Yeah, like he was almost insulted with the idea that anyone in his family, despite what your lifelong rooting interest might be, would be rooting against me. Say, you know, this is my career. This is how I support my family. If you're rooting against me, you're not my family.
7: Right? You're not my family anymore. He said, this is my family. I am a Florida Gator. Obviously, as a Gators fan, I love to hear it. Don't forget, though, Alex Golish, when he was at USF last season, he beat the Florida Gators in the swamp. Same quarterback, Byron Brown, by the way, for that USF team, is now leading the way for the Auburn Tigers. This is going to be a heck of a good one. Jordan Hare at night is a very difficult place to play. I'm excited about this matchup.
6: 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Amber Wilson, Jonathan Zaslow here. Coming up next, we head to Oxford, Mississippi.
7: Why? What's going on there?
6: Kind of a big deal tonight. That's next on ESPN Radio.
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0: of Marty and McGee on SEC Network. Ryan, thanks for joining us. Good to hear from you. So tonight, give me the atmosphere so far there in Oxford. All right, we'll try and get a hold of Ryan, as we must not have him now. While we wait for Ryan to get connected here, Amber, there's a whole buildup with what the atmosphere is going to be there in Oxford. And I think we all have to remember, okay, it's a college football game.
1: It's
0: going to be rowdy, sure, but it's not going to be some dangerous atmosphere.
1: Yeah, that's been really strange that people, Stephen A. Smith saying, he's scary, he's not going to take that chance. I mean, that component of this has been really strange. Obviously, emotions are running high, but it is a college football game after all.
0: All right, let's try Ryan McGee here again, co-host of Marty McGee on SEC Network. Ryan, you're there. What is the atmosphere like in Oxford? Does it feel extra charged up?
2: Oh, yeah. Oh, there's no question about it. It's interesting, though, because in full disclosure, Marty and I are in my rental car. We're looking for a cold drink right now because it's very hot outside. But we sweated through our suits during Marty McGee's morning. Yeah. What's interesting is how it's kind of shifting. So Friday, Marty and I went into the square and we interviewed all these people, and everybody was kind of cordial. Like, we were kind of, there were posters everywhere, AI posters of like Lane Kiffin in a Speedo, and there were all these buttons that said, my favorite was it was a Carly Simon reference. It was, you're so lame, you think this whole game is about you. And so there's a lot of that.
1: That's perfect.
2: But everyone was pretty cordial. I feel like it was changing a little bit today, and I feel like as we're looking around now, we're literally, y'all should see the people right now just dragging coolers down the street. I mean, 6 hours before kickoff, and it's 7 hours before kickoff, but they're getting tuned up now. And listen, anyone who was at the Lane Kiffin Tennessee game, 4 or 5 years ago, that was fun until it wasn't. Right when we got about halfway through the fourth quarter, and it was obvious Tennessee was going to lose, and then there was a couple of calls that didn't go Tennessee's way, and the student section got, that's when the projectiles started. So that's the part people are worried about. But listen, Apache helicopters and hundreds of police officers, everybody is anticipating something. They just hope that never happens.
1: Yeah, absolutely. It's funny you mentioned Tennessee, because I keep saying everyone's making this huge deal about it. I mean, the way that he left Tennessee was so much worse than what's happened here with Ole Miss. But, heck, we can talk about this with Lane with multiple stops. Ryan McGee joining us here on College Football Campus Tour. We know about Lane's tactics, Ryan. Sam Levitt became one of those tactics seemingly this week. Do you think that was to cover up the fact? I mean, we're not talking about the fact that we've seen two different Levitts this season. You know, the dude who we saw be phenomenal against Clemson, or the dude that we saw turn it over multiple times there against Louisiana Tech. Do you think that was the point of it, or is it just that Lane likes us to talk?
2: It's just him doing it. I mean, you saw the reaction from Pete Golding. He's like, yeah, whatever. He used to do this with us all the time. And it's, what I've always said about Lane Kiffin at Tennessee, in full disclosure, and y'all know this, I went to school there. I married a girl from Knoxville. All my roommates are mad I even talked to Lane Kiffin. But I give him a lot of credit. Because that Tennessee team was not – Tennessee team ended up with a winning record, but the most brilliant thing he did that year was he put the attention on him, which, as we all know, he likes, but it also kind of took the heat off of the players. And that's one of the things that Marty said when he was talking to all these staffs during the week, he said on our show, which is, let's make this about us and take the heat off the players, and the players – maybe they don't feel the effects of all this. I think when they get in that stadium tonight, everyone's going to feel the effects of it. But, yeah, I thought, make it about him while an LSU team that still has some work to do does that work.
0: Ryan McGee, co-host of Marty and McGee on SEC Network, joining us here on College Football Campus Tour. LSU, Ole Miss, 7:30 Eastern tonight on ABC. It almost feels like the way some of us talk about this game tonight, that it would be an upset if the home team wins. Does it feel that way?
2: I mean, no, not to me. I think that's fair, but I think that because of the drama and because we are just talking about one guy, that we kind of forget about the fact that, listen, maybe the two best offensive players in the country are in the same backfield, and it's Ole Miss's backfield. And this is a coach. And, yes, I understand that Pete Golding hasn't coached that many games, but every game he's coached has been against a ranked team except for one. And his records look pretty good.

0: good, right? I mean, this is a guy that still almost played, got his team to a national championship. So I think on paper, genuinely, I think Ole Miss is better. But I think because LSU did in week one, and you know, I get it. They were kind of ahead of schedule, and because Leavitt is really, really good, and that defense is really, really good, then, yeah, I get the upset. I get that talk, but I still think the home team is favored. And I think if home field advantage has ever meant anything, then we'll see that tonight because this crowd is, I mean, this, just riding around town right now, it is, I've been doing this for a minute. And it's, I've never seen an atmosphere, never had an atmosphere feel like this.
1: Wow.
2: I bet. It's got to be unbelievable there in Oxford, Mississippi. You mentioned Trinidad Chambliss. Obviously, he's phenomenal, but nobody knows him better than Lane Kiffin probably knows Chambliss. Now, I guess we could say on the flip side, of course, Pete Golding also knows everything about how Lane Kiffin runs an offense. Which one of them do you think has the bigger advantage there, or do you think that just sort of their familiarity with each other cancels each other out?
0: I think Trinidad Chambliss is the best player in the country. And I'm always going to go with that. You know, I think that obviously we know the coaching staffs, but like, it's kind of like the Leavitt thing. Listen, Pete Golding wasn't fooled. Pete Golding knew the deal, and he just laughed it off. You saw him on McAfee talking about it. And so it's been interesting Golding talking about it. He's going to look across the field to see what Lane is thinking about, what he's thinking about, what he's thinking about, right? It's like that Inception movie. That's what it's going to feel like. But at the end of the day, I go with talent, and I think that Trinidad Chambliss is the most talented player in the country.
1: Lastly here, Ryan, is this the most high-profile game on the schedule this regular season in college football?
0: Oh, yeah. No. We were talking about that this morning, Marty and I were, about the fact that, you know, we never know where we're going to go to do the show until like the Sunday morning before, and we've known since the SEC schedule dropped last fall that we were going to go to this game. We certainly knew it after Thanksgiving. And so, no, it's, again, I've been doing this a minute, and I can't remember a game with this much juice this early in the year. And it's not just about football. It's also about, you know, obviously the soap opera. But, oh, by the way, it's a top eight matchup. And, oh, by the way, it's two teams that can win the SEC. And, oh, by the way, it's the Magnolia Bowl. It's the 115th game. I mean, this is, you know, this is Billy Cannon's Halloween run. This is the, you know, the night the clock stopped. I mean, there's so much crazy history with this game, and then you add the soap opera onto it. It's I honestly cannot remember a September game that was like.
1: Great job, Ryan. Enjoy the action tonight. Thanks for hanging out with us.
2: Thanks, Ryan.
0: Anytime. See y'all.
1: That's Ryan McGee. Oh, and that right there was Marty.
2: And that was Marty in the background.
1: Marty and McGee joining us here on College Football Campus Tour. Yeah, like it's the highest profile game of the season.
2: Easily.
1: And
2: I hope it doesn't disappoint, man, because that game, it has so much hype around it.
1: Well, you know why it's not going to disappoint? Because the crowd is going to keep you invested no matter what. It like the crowd is the third player in the game tonight. And even if the score is a couple touchdowns, the crowd is still going to be so juiced up at every single play.
2: Yeah.
1: I think it's going to keep your interest.
2: Yeah, absolutely. I'm really excited to see that one. We've got a great college football slate this Saturday.
1: Yeah, this really feels like the versus just week three, but it feels like the first weekend where things feel really, really big. Jonathan Zaslow, Amber Wilson here, coming up next. Sustained excellence is the hallmark of a great program, and the coach who joins us next on set knows all about it. This is College Football Campus Tour on ESPN Radio.
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1: Hello there. I'm Mark Robbins. No upset threats among the early games right now involving top 25 teams. Number 2, Georgia, going to the fourth quarter in control at Arkansas, leading the Hogs 31-3. That's on ABC, by the way. Number 6, Ohio State, up comfortably at home on Kent State, 42-0. Julian Sand with a couple of TD tosses, including a 49-yard Hail Mary at the end of the first half. 14th-ranked Penn State blowing past Buffalo, 48-6, third quarter. Rocco Becht, 11 of 19, 212 yards, and a couple of TD tosses. Biggest game on the schedule for week 3 in college football. 7th-ranked LSU coming up against number 8, Ole Miss. Lane Kiffin ditched Ole Miss at the end of the regular season last year to take LSU's opening, and now returns with the Bayou Bengals for a top 10 matchup in what will be a hostile environment. So how does LSU handle being the road villains, and how does Ole Miss manage all its pent-up anger toward its former coach? Coaching legend, ESPN analyst Nick Saban with some words.
2: I think there's three things that are really important to being a great competitor in a big moment. You got to have intensity, you got to have a sense of urgency, you got to have immediacy, you got to do it right now, but you got to play with intelligence, you got to play smart. And if you get emotional, you're not going to make good choices and decisions, and you're not going to be able to play with those three eyes. And I think that's really important when this game starts. What team can do that the best?
1: That was Nick Saban earlier today on ESPN College Game Day.
3: Hey, it's Gola. 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

0: Kentucky. 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
1: 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We are in Louisville. We have Louisville and SMU, 3:30 p.m. Eastern kickoff. We're taking you up until coverage begins right here on ESPN Radio at 3. 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Jonathan Zaslow, Amber Wilson here. So we got some really good action today in college football. You got three ranked teams right now. They're smoking their opponents, Georgia, Ohio State, and Penn State. The numbers 2, 6, and 14 teams, respectively, in the country are all up huge. Those games are late in the third quarter. Joining us now, Jeff Waltz, Louisville women's basketball head coach in his 20th season as head coach here in Louisville, all-time winningest coach in program history. Thanks for joining us, Coach. What is a football game day like for you?
2: No, it's great. Really enjoy the excitement, the atmosphere, and then there's no pressure on me. You know, I get to enjoy it. It's not worrying about putting a game plan together. We have the opportunity. Our players are out here. We practiced some this morning, some recruiting weekend. Mm-hmm. So it's great, especially a day like this.
3: Do you take recruits to the game? Or do you go to all the games? How does that work?
2: We do. We try to, you know, depending on what time of game and our weather, of course. But it's a great atmosphere to bring our recruits in, to give them the opportunity to see them support that we get. We like to do it, and then, you know, we'll see if we're able to hang in here for four quarters with the heat.
3: Yeah.
2: Normally for us.
1: It's a little chilly here today.
2: It's Jeff. For you,
3: basketball, you don't have that problem.
2: No, that's right. I tell people all the time, we were smart enough to coach a controlled temperature
3: yes.
2: score.
1: That's right.
3: That's
2: I know
3: smart.
2: What I'm getting each day.
1: That's right. Now, you're into the football, though, because the first thing Coach said when he sat down, he's checking the Clemson, North Carolina score. You're into it.
2: Well, I enjoy college football, especially ACC. We like to follow to know where it's going to impact it might have on Louisville. It's when college football starts up, it's great. You sit there on Saturdays, you get a chance to, if it's a home game, you come, and if not, you sit by the TV for 6-7 hours. It's what you're supposed to do, isn't it?
3: It is, absolutely. I'm curious about the camaraderie here amongst the coaches. I always like to find that out from head coaches at these universities. Like, how much time, if at all, do you get to spend with, you know, Coach Brohm? Is everybody from all the other respective sports? Do you guys get to hang out and spend time together?
2: Yeah, it's great. I mean, obviously, I think I'm one. Arthur, our swimming coach, then Dan McDonald, our baseball coach. I think all three of us have been here for 20-plus years now.
3: Yeah.
2: You know, we've watched some come and some go, but the relationships that we're able to build, our athletic department, Josh Hurd, our athletic director, does a great job of making sure the head coaches get the chance to collaborate. And it's important because, we want to be out there supporting each other. And then your student-athletes. When your student-athletes see that the head coaches, assistant coaches are all out supporting each other, they come out and support as well.
1: We had one of your players come by and say hello earlier.
3: Yeah.
1: McKinley Randolph came
3: mm-hmm.
1: by, right?
3: Yes.
1: What's the outlook for your team this coming season?
2: Really excited about things. We'll be preseason top 10, I think. We should be.
1: You say that like
3: That's
1: it's
3: not
1: no
3: bad.
1: Big deal. That's a big deal.
2: Well, we've been fortunate enough here to do that for the past, 14, 15 years. Now, you know, we've got a great group, returned 5 of our top 6 players. In the area that we're in right now, had those 5 actually signed to come back before the year was over last season.
1: How have you dealt with that over the last few years and how all that has changed with keeping your own players?
2: You spend more time, and it's okay. You're spending more time trying to retain the ones you have.
1: Yeah.
2: Retention is easier than going out and trying to replace them. You have to adapt. If you're not willing to adapt at this time in this age of college athletics, you're going to get run over or run out. It's real simple.
1: Do you spend more time now recruiting, high school seniors or players in the transfer portal?
2: We do a little bit of both. I mean, we're going to sit here. We're going to try to look for a high school player that we think can come in and have immediate impact. And then if we can't find that one, then we're going to wait until the portal. It's just, I think it's coming to a point in time in college athletics, it's harder to

0: find a player as a freshman who's willing to possibly, hey, you might not play much your freshman year because I've got two or three that are ahead of you. If you beat them out, great, you're going to play. If not, are you willing to put that time in so then when your time comes, you're going to play? Now, they'd rather go play someplace where they can play,
1: right,
0: perform, and then go in the portal, and then you just try to get them after they've played a year or two someplace else. As crazy as it sounds, it's kind of what's going on. And then for us, if you're going to put that time and that effort to develop a player and then they leave on you, you know, so we're looking for freshmen that we think can come in here, compete and play. If they can do that, that's great. Then if not, we're going to look for a portal player. And we only use the portal here at Louisville to fill a void. We're not going to just try to find someone to recruit over a current player that we have that we currently believe in.
2: You have four transfers this season, all from power conferences. Jeff Waltz, Louisville women's basketball coach, joining us here on set on College Football Campus Tour. You are just one of five active coaches right now in power conference schools who have been at their respective school for 20 years or longer. You mentioned that you've been here at Louisville for a couple decades.
0: Yeah, are you bored? No, you know what? I'm blessed. I'm an hour and a half from home.
2: Are you bored?
0: Yeah, no, I'm an hour and a half from home. My parents still come to games. I've got two older brothers, a sister that's younger. They're all married with kids. They come to the games. You know, in this profession, you just go where the job it takes you. And I've coached all around as an assistant coach. This is my first head coaching job, and it's going to be my last.
1: How much has this school, 20 years, okay, so how much has the school, the athletics program in general here at Louisville grown over those years?
0: Now, it's been remarkable to watch. I mean, you know, I was fortunate enough to be hired by Tom Jurich, who's one of the best all-time athletic directors. And Tom really had a vision for what this athletic department could become. You know, when I got hired 20 years ago, one his first thing he told me was, I don't want to just have a good team every 4 or 5 years. I want to have a good program. And that's just not our program. You look at our volleyball team, our softball team, your football, basketball, baseball, swimming. It just goes right down the line. And now Josh is doing a great job as our athletic director of keeping that going. But I always say it's getting harder and harder to have an athletic department that has success all the way across it. Now with RevShare, NIL,
2: mm-hmm.
0: you're putting your resources more so in a smaller group of an area.
2: It does get harder. I would imagine one of the things that also gets harder, as you have more success, as you continue to go through your career, I mean, you guys have won 20 or more games now, 16 straight seasons. So what is that like, Coach, when you do have the continuity? You do say that this is your first, last job as a head coach, right? You've set the bar as high as you have, and you continue to do that. Does the pressure continue to build, or does it actually get easier on you as you continue on?
0: No, it builds. We laugh all the time. You know, I sit there, I'm like, 20 years ago, Louisville had never been past the second round of an NCAA tournament.
2: Mm-hmm.
0: And now, if we're not to the Sweet 16, Elite Eight, we've had a bad year.
2: Mm-hmm.
0: You know, that's the mentality and the expectations that we've created here. But I'd rather be at a place where you have expectations than working at a place where they just really don't care. And that's the one thing we're fortunate about. We have a fan base here that cares about our basketball program. And we've got a responsibility then, and that's to come out here and compete and to win.
1: How about how much the women's game has grown since your time here?
0: Now, it's, you know, we started off with about 2,000 fans a game, and now we're up. We're averaging between 8 and 10. So, it, I mean, it's grown, and it's a lot of fun to watch.
1: We got the head women's basketball coach here at Louisville, Jeff Waltz, stopping by as we're getting set for Louisville SMU here, which kicks off just after 3:30 p.m. Eastern time. Coach, thanks for hanging out with us. We appreciate it.
0: I appreciate it.
1: And
2: thanks,
1: good luck,
2: Coach,
1: with the coming season.
0: Thank you all so much.
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1: Early in the fourth quarter, Georgia leads Arkansas 38-3. Also early in the fourth, Penn State all over Buffalo 48-6. And late in the third, it's Ohio State 42, Kent State 0. College Football Campus Tour on ESPN Radio, powered by Bloom Energy, brought to you by the Manscaped Lawnmower. That's right. We're in the shadow of L&N Federal Credit Union Stadium, Louisville and SMU. Kickoff just after 3:30 p.m. Eastern Time. Coverage will begin at 3 p.m. College football right here on ESPN Radio. So we got the game this afternoon, Amber. We'll enjoy the atmosphere here. My pick will come up in a little bit. I know everybody
2: calm down. It's coming.
1: Calm down. All right, everybody calm down over here. The pick is coming up, but we got the game, and then we're getting after getting on that bourbon trail later
2: Louisville,
1: tonight.
2: Louisville, what you got? Got
1: to see what you're up to here. Show me what you got, Louisville. That's right. That's why I like these afternoon games. We experience the action here, and then we could see what's going on tonight.
2: You know what they've got? They've got bourbon.
1: That's
2: everywhere
1: right.
2: I turn, there is bourbon.
1: You've
2: in
1: done
2: this
1: a
2: city.
1: Good job looking the place that have the bourbon that you know I like.
2: Oh, I looked up the distilleries. I started looking up how late they're open. I looked up the distilleries in town, out of town, because there's the whole bourbon road, bourbon trail, whatever it's called, right outside Louisville. So we got some things going on tonight. Plus, of course, we've got some very big college football action that you are going to have to take in throughout the evening as well.
1: You know what time it is. Brought to you by the Manscaped Lawnmower. Let's get to today's picks. Come on now. Let's go.
2: Stop stalling.
0: Kentucky at number 9, Texas A&M.
1: That's right. Texas A&M coming off a win over Arizona State, 3:30 p.m. Eastern time. And you got Kentucky, who in the first half last week at home against Alabama, they looked great, but then they got smoked in the second half. I'm going with the Aggies at home today.
2: They went into the halftime of that game against Bama leading 17-13. It felt like Will Stein's era there in Kentucky was off to a really hot start, but then you mentioned there, obviously, Alabama dismantled them in the second half. You and I were at that Texas A&M Arizona State game last weekend. They have not missed a beat this season so far. Texas A&M looks like they're firing on all cylinders. Give me the Aggies.
0: Florida State at number 10, Alabama.
1: So Florida State fired their athletic director earlier in the week. You got Mike Norvell, Jimbo Fisher rumors out there, and now they get to go to T-Town and take on an Alabama team that is plenty angry about a week one loss in Tallahassee last year. FSU, they're coming off of a week one loss against SMU. Remember, they played twice technically in week one, or week zero, week one, however you want to look at it. FSU, they're in a rough spot here, and it's going to be ugly today in Tuscaloosa. Give me the Crimson Tide.
2: You and I both love at Tuscaloosa, Alabama. That
1: it's
2: is a
1: place.
2: Fun stop when you and I get to go there. I don't think Florida State is going to love Tuscaloosa, Alabama nearly as much. I know that they beat Alabama last season. That was a very different game, a very different place. And now this FSU team is in a total free fall. It's going to be too much going there. Give me Alabama.
0: Number 12, USC at Rutgers.
2: That's across the country. Do you know? Now, you've had a little confusion with how the country works.
1: I don't know where anything is.
2: Especially today, you asked the women's volleyball coach. They were getting on an airplane to fly from Louisville, Kentucky, to Lexington, Kentucky,
1: yeah,
2: which is like an hour and a half
1: drive. I
2: want to
1: get there as quick as I can.
2: So that was very confusing. So
1: why
2: you
1: would
2: struggle with geography.
1: That?
2: Let me help you out. Los Angeles, California, New Jersey. There
1: okay,
2: are very
1: LA,
2: different
1: that's on the
2: parts.
1: Left, right?
2: Right. And New Jersey, that's on the right.
1: That's on the right.
2: Yeah, across the country. This is USC's first game away from home.
1: Yeah. I guess the only story here really is USC all the way across the country on the road. They're a multi-touchdown favorite here. To me, it doesn't matter. Give me USC big.
2: Yeah, listen, they're out of the Coliseum. Fine. It's not going to matter. I hope that they're well-rested. They don't often win, actually, on the East Coast, but it doesn't matter to me in this matchup. Lincoln Riley will finally get another one east of the Mississippi River. Give me USC.
0: UTEP at number 19, Michigan.
1: So Michigan, after a really loud week, they come back and they win at home against Oklahoma. And Bryce Underwood essentially answered the bell last week. He was 9 for 17 with 111 yards passing. He also had 87 yards rushing and a touchdown. We'll see if Michigan can wind up building off of that. Give me the Wolverines.
2: I mean, this has been quite the season so far for Michigan, right? I mean, you had the Hail Mary over Western Michigan, the play that maybe should have never existed, the mulligan there, so they get the win. They are undefeated. You mentioned a good win there against Oklahoma. This UTEP team, by the way, fell to that Oklahoma team this season, 51-0. Give me Michigan.
0: Florida at Auburn.
1: Okay, this is
2: now
1: one.
2: We're talking.
1: We are looking forward to this one tonight. All right, which bar around here is showing Florida and Auburn? I'll see
2: I've
1: you
2: already
1: there.
2: Looked it up. Don't you worry. I've already looked up the Gator Club, the Bluegrass Gator Club here in Louisville, Kentucky.
1: So we got two head coaches looking for big early season SEC wins. John Sumrall, Alex Golish. Give me the Gators on
2: Whoa,
1: the road tonight.
2: Oh, that's not a homer pick at all. You know what I'm going to do? The same darn thing. We are homers through and through. Give me the Gators in a difficult Jordan O'Hare at night on the road.
0: Michigan State at number 3, Notre Dame.
2: I don't know if we're very objective.
1: So C.J. Carr, Notre Dame quarterback on the season. 6 touchdowns, no interceptions. Notre Dame, is this a test? I mean, it's a Big Ten team. Give me the Irish at home.
2: All right, listen, both these teams enter with 2-0 records. Notre Dame is in a different class right now than the Spartans are. Give me Notre Dame in this one as well.
0: Number 7, LSU. At number 8, Ole Miss.
1: Now, really huge news, okay, tonight, as Sam Levitt, LSU quarterback, is no longer on the injury report.
2: That is shocking information.
1: A couple of days ago, he was doubtful. He has overcome, all right? He got a magic potion over the last couple of days to recover from injury. He bought that magic potion from the same guy who sold Jack his beanstalk beans.
2: Yes.
1: All right, and he is totally healthy now. Sam Levitt and LSU and them boys in Oxford in what's going to be a raucous atmosphere. Amber, give me LSU big.
2: Wow, you are down on Ole Miss in this spot. Ole Miss, that is two Heisman contenders on that team. Trinidad Chambliss is phenomenal for that Ole Miss squad. It is a credit to Pete Golding that he was able to keep some of that talent there, like Trinidad, who obviously comes back to play at Ole Miss. I understand what LSU has looked like, but Sam Leavitt has not been perfect. I almost wonder if some of those lane antics were to distract from the fact that he turned over the ball 3 times against Louisiana Tech. No one's been talking about Sam Leavitt's struggles from last week because of all this stuff that's going on. This is an emotional matchup. I'm going to get crazy. Give me Ole Miss in this. And I hope it's not just because that's the storyline that I want from this game.
0: West Virginia at number 25, Virginia.
1: So this one stands out to me because we're calling this one here between SMU and Louisville. Essentially, the winner of this game has the fast track to an ACC championship game, potentially against Miami. But let's not count out number 25, Virginia,
2: yeah,
1: at this point, all right? They're likely going to have a lot to say about that this season as well. So an ACC game that the Cavaliers certainly need, they win this one at home.
2: Yeah, no one's really talking about it. Bo Perbula, you know, he transferred from Missouri last season. He's been phenomenal so far for Virginia. 21 of 25, 317 yards. He's tossed for 5 touchdowns, has just 1 interception on the season. The Cavaliers have dominated teams right now, 34-8 their first week, 59-3 last week. This West Virginia squad enters the season as well with plenty of momentum. They're also 2-0, but I think Virginia, who is ranked there now at 25th, it's just going to be too much for them in Charlotte.
0: Number 16, SMU. At number 23, Louisville.
1: Oh, yes. Here's the game you all have been waiting for. I was walking around in the hotel lobby today, and people were whispering, there's Zaslow. I wonder who he's going to wind up picking today. That's right. Amber, this game right here, again, ESPN Radio's College Campus Tour, powered by Bloom Energy, brought to you by Monster. Ready to take it to the next level. Unleash the beast this college tailgate season with Monster Energy. Tear into a can of the meanest energy drink on the planet, Monster Energy. Unleash the beast. So both of these teams, an opportunity for a huge statement here in the early part of the season. This is going to be a great atmosphere here in Louisville, looking for their first ever victory against SMU. Amber, give me the road team. Kevin Jennings and them boys, 5th year at SMU, ton of experience there.
2: Yeah.
1: This is an SMU team that has played in big games over the last couple of years. Give me SMU on the road.
2: I think we could make this one our Manscaped close shave because I could see this game being very, very close. Jonathan Zaslow, I don't want to sleep on what Louisville has been doing. They have a good team. They have a very good product. But I'm with you. I think it's SMU. I think it's that continuity between Rhett Lashley and his quarterback, Kevin Jennings. Give me SMU on the road. Sorry, Louisville. We're getting booed.
1: There you go. That right there has been College Football Campus Tour. Coming up next, it's SMU and Louisville, the start of our college football doubleheader. Next.
3: 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Should they be on upset alert against the Giants? It's Unsportsmanlike, 6 a.m. Eastern, right here on ESPN Radio, ESPN2, and ESPNU.
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1: Throws deep down the far side, outside the numbers. Caught at the 5, and into the end zone!
0: The kick is up, it is on its way, and it is good!
1: Throw to your side, it's high, and intercepted. To the 40, cuts inside the numbers, he may go! 20, 10, touchdown, touchdown! Throws to the end zone, the ball is gone!
2: It is a battle of ACC top 25s. That's been a one-sided matchup the few times they have met. SMU had no problems with Louisville last season in Dallas. This time they do it on the Cardinals' turf. College Football Live is next.
3: Now, with College Football Live, here's Jim Pasquill.
2: Yeah, this game features two quarterbacks leading FBS in total yards this season. SMU's Kevin Jennings, 400.5 yards a game. That's tops in FBS. 73 total touchdowns in his career, four from having the most in school history. Then there's Louisville's Lincoln Canholtz, who's produced 375 total yards of offense this season. Second in FBS to Jennings. He is the first quarterback with four-plus touchdown passes, three-plus touchdown runs in the first two games. First time that's happened for a Louisville quarterback since Lamar Jackson in 2017. They are just two of three FBS quarterbacks with multiple games of 300 pass yards, two touchdown passes, one touchdown run this season. College Football Live on ESPN Radio is powered by Bloom Energy, clean power that uses little water and keeps communities running. Bloom Energy, power America relies on. Meantime, let's take you around the nation on this day. Number two, Georgia has the third most points through the first two games of the season in SEC history. Has won 50 straight games against unranked teams, and that trend looks like it's continuing. Chauncey Bowens has three touchdown runs in this game, and they're up 38-10 on Arkansas. The Hogs just got in the end zone, oh, by the way. Julian Sain, a pair of touchdown strikes in this one. This was Nick Saban after the loss to Texas in advance of this week's matchup against Kent State. Saban on the Pat McAfee Show on those Buckeyes.
4: I think players respond a lot better to bad things happening, because when you lose a game like Ohio State did, their players are going to be out to really prove that this is not the kind of team we are. We can play for 60 minutes. We're not going to lose our edge in a game again. Sometimes when we lost an early game, that really helped our team improve, because sometimes when you win all the time, you need to lose just to get everybody back on track in terms of what they need to do to prepare the right way. I see Ohio State bouncing back with a vengeance.
2: Yeah, and that's looking like it's happening. Like the Dogs game, the sixth-ranked Buckeyes playing fourth quarter up 49-0 on Kent State, saying those pair of touchdown strikes. Meantime, 14th-ranked Penn State, Rocco Beck continuing his strong front side of the season. Two more touchdown passes as Penn State leads Buffalo 55-6. They also play fourth quarter. North Carolina and Clemson, they're seeking the heels. Are their first win in Death Valley since 2001. Just let me take you back. Back then, Bill Belichick was in his second season as Patriots coach, and Dabo Swinney was selling commercial real estate. Well, this is a close game right now. Two-point affair with the Heels up top 17-15. And number 10, Alabama hosting Florida State, seeking revenge for that 31-17 upset loss in the 2025 season opener. Alabama's won 87 straight home games against AP unranked teams. Florida State has lost nine straight roadies. Jaden Maiva, 10 touchdown strikes, recording three-plus touchdown passes in all three games this season ahead of number 12 USC's game against Rutgers this afternoon. And Florida travels to Auburn tonight. It's on ESPN Radio. Our coverage comes your way at 3:30 Eastern. ESPN at 7 Eastern. Gators looking for their first win in the plane since 1999. This is their first trip to Auburn since 2011.
5: Lane Kiffin is going to be as big a villain as we've ever seen.
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7: Throws right up the middle. Touchdown, LSU! A puff of a fist from Lane Kiffin, the new head coach here in Baton Rouge.
8: I told the players, you don't have anything to worry about. If there's just going to be so much attention, hatred, everything on me, I said, you just get to go play.
9: He bailed out on a team that had a chance to win the national championship.
10: He is the one that left them behind.
11: It's LSU versus the world right now.
2: LSU battle top 10. intense. LSU, Ole Miss, that's what to watch for tonight. It's built by the Home Depot, how doers get more done. 7:30 Eastern, ABC, ESPN. Lane Kiffin will become the first head coach to face the team he previously led to the college football playoff. Kiffin left Ole Miss prior to the college football playoff last year. Only Nick Saban and Chip Kelly faced the team they'd previously led to the BCS National Championship game. Both lost their first meeting against their former schools. On the subject of LSU quarterback Sam Leavitt being listed as doubtful on Wednesday, here's Ole Miss coach Pete Golding on the Pat McAfee Show.
10: Well, I got the text before, you know, the report went out, like, from Lane, hey, our quarterback's out. I'm like, yeah, buddy, I bet he is. You know, I said, I've been around here a lot of Wednesdays with you, man, for 3.5 years. I said, I think our first one, we had 42 guys on the first ever SEC injury report on a Wednesday, so... I was like, yeah, man, see you Saturday.
2: On the coaching head games, Paul Feinbaum.
11: I don't think Pete Golding is going to let this bother him. Remember, he worked for Lane Kiffin. He's seen this movie before, and this movie has played before. Kiffin has been investigated before for ginning up the injury report. And by the way, the injury report's something fairly new to college football. This isn't the old days where nobody really knew anything. This has been going on for a couple of years now, so this is where we are.
2: They are meeting as top 10 teams for the first time since 1962. Home teams have won 4 straight regular season top 10 matchups. Bill Connolly on the Golics on expectations.
12: Well, I mean, it's elite versus elite when Ole Miss has the ball. I think that's, you know, by far the most exciting matchup of the college football weekend to me, which is good because all the buildup is starting to kind of be a little on the fatiguing side, I think, but the reward here should be pretty good too. And Trinidad Chambliss, Kewan Lacy, super efficient offense against a defense that does not allow you to be efficient. You either beat them for a big play or you don't beat them at all, and it's going to be really interesting to see how that takes shape.
2: 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Trevor, so much anticipation for this LSU-Ole Miss game tonight, ABC, ESPN, 7:30 Eastern. I'm sure Lane Kiffin will hear it from the old fans. What are your expectations for this game?
13: I'm expecting hatred. Yeah. I'm expecting Dante's Inferno. Mm-hmm. I'm expecting fire coming out of the eyes and the souls of every Ole Miss fan in that stadium, and it will be felt. Have you ever stood in a concert and stood in front of the speaker? And it's not just that the noise is loud, but you can feel the bass of that speaker just coursing through your body as if it's a physical thing passing through you. That is what it's going to be like in that stadium. And I can't wait to see how LSU deals with that, because it will – I've seen a lot of hate.
2: Yep.
13: Football hate. Over the course of my playing and broadcasting career, I don't think anything will touch what we're about to see.
2: Meantime, Lane Kiffin kind of helped create the player that Trinidad Chambliss is today. How do you expect his former quarterback to attack Kiffin's defense?
13: To create on the move. That's the problem for any defense when they face Trinidad Chambliss, that if you pass rush too hard and leave gaps, he will get through those gaps and turn it into a playground. And then he is incredibly accurate deep down the field on the move. But if you slow down the pass rush to keep him corralled in the pocket, he can beat you as a traditional old-timey pocket passer. Mm-hmm. So what do you do? LSU's defense is perfect for a guy like Trinidad Chambliss because it is incredibly fast. I mean, it is so fast and so violent. And when they arrive at the ball carrier, you don't want to be the ball carrier. And so that, to me, is the biggest matchup in this game, is Trinidad Chambliss making plays or not against one of the fastest, most violent defenses he'll face all year.
2: Hey, speaking of defenses, Pete Golding's a defensive guy, yet against Louisville, they were pretty porous. How do they handle this LSU offense?
13: Well, they have to stop the run, which they can. I mean, Louisiana Tech held the feature back for LSU in the first half to 10 carries, 3 yards, I think. So the running game is not dominant of LSU yet. Mm-hmm. And that's where you need to start it, because Sam Leavitt at quarterback at his best is one of the best in the country. But he has a tendency to turn it over. He had three interceptions against Louisiana Tech. A couple of them, he just threw the ball into a crowd at the goal line. I mean, a crowd. Yep. It's like when he started his throwing motion, you're watching it, and you're saying, no, no, no, no, no. And then he throws it anyway, and it's picked off. And one was a pick six, 100-yard pick six. And so stopping the run for Ole Miss will be the key to make Levis beat them with his arm without making mistakes. The problem is that the front seven of Ole Miss is not the strength of this defense, not at all.
14: Yeah, and Levis is expected to play. Speaking of quarterbacks, Darian Mensah shines in the win over Wake last night. He's 71 of 79, 873 yards, 11 touchdowns without a pick. Trevor, that's more touchdown passes than incompletions this year. How has he jumped to the forefront of signal callers in college football this year?
13: You know, he combines the best of the last two Miami quarterbacks, right? A couple of years ago, it was Cam Ward, who became the first pick in the draft. Ward was outstanding at escaping and off-schedule throwing accurately deep down the field. But he wasn't the best pocket passer. That was Carson Beck last year, who took Miami to the national championship game. He was an outstanding traditional pocket passer. Darian Mensah combines both of those. If you give him time in the pocket, he's as good as any pocket passer in the country. If you flush him out, he's as good as any on-the-move, off-schedule quarterback in the country. That's one of the reasons that he's so difficult to defend.
14: Yeah, and you have to wonder if he's going to jump to the top of the leaderboard of quarterbacks when it's all said and done at the end of this season. Meantime, a score that caught my attention last night was Oregon 84-0 over Portland State. This, of course, comes off the surprising loss to Oklahoma State. Early season losses are ones that teams like Alabama over the years have overcome. Can the Ducks ultimately become a factor again?
13: I think they can. They lost early enough to Oklahoma State that, and they have a schedule that's tough enough that they should be able to make up for it in the end. The problem is why they lost to Oklahoma State. It wasn't that Oklahoma State just overpowered them. It's that during that game, Oregon was alternately great and awful. Their defense had a pick six. Their defense had an interception. They returned down to the one that gave them a very short field touchdown. So that's 14 points gifted to the Oregon offense by the defense. But then the Oregon defense gave up massive run, massive pass for a touchdown, big pass, big run. And so it was up and down, same way with the offense. You'd see a great accurate throw and a great catch by the Oregon offense, and then you would see quarterback miss a wide open receiver down the field. And so this is the problem. If they can't get consistent, then they won't be able to beat the teams they need to beat over the rest of the season to recover from the Oklahoma State loss.
14: He's ESPN college football analyst, College Game Day host on ESPN Radio, Trevor Mattis. Trevor, I always appreciate the insight.
13: Thanks, man.
14: On the subject of Mensah, 8 incomplete passes this year, 11 touchdown passes. Last night, 30 of 34 against Wake with 3 more scoring strikes gave you the moment of the week. Brought to you by Manscaped Lawnmower. Meantime, SMU Louisville, again, 2 top 25s. SMU 4-0 all-time against Louisville, won 38-6 last season in the matchup. Kevin Jennings over 300 pass yards, 4 total touchdowns. Can Louisville give the Mustangs an answer this season on their field? For a look ahead, here's our team of Mike Peasley, Freddie Coleman, and Mike Cousins.
15: Jim, thank you very much. Sunny and toasty today here in Louisville for the prime matchup in the ACC this week with a pair of top 25 teams. And Freddie, I think we are going to see a ton of offense here today. Both teams in the top 10, over 550 yards per game. Granted, last week the opposition was not up to the scale of what it's going to be today. And in talking to the coaching staffs yesterday, there is so much focus on trying to slow down both of these explosive quarterbacks.
16: Because you used the right word, Mike, in toasty, because it's going to be hot offense today when you got Kevin Jennings on one side, number one in the country in yards per game passing the football for SMU. And then on the other side, Lincoln Keenholz, ever since that first half against Ole Miss, he's been able to find his quarterback legs running and throwing the football, second in the country in yards per game. So, yeah, it's going to be a toasty matchup. The one who's going to feel like toast, maybe the defensive coordinators trying to stop these two offenses of number 16 Louisville and number 23 SMU.
15: And there is a grudge held by Louisville as well with the way this game has gone the last 2 years. Since SMU joined the ACC, one game a blowout, one a little bit closer, But whoever loses this game takes the back seat to trying to reach the ACC championship game, where the assumption, at least today, is that Miami will be one of the teams there.
16: Yeah, because Miami has been the class of the ACC, and both of these teams do not have Miami on the schedule. So you firmly believe that if you win this game, if you're Louisville at home or SMU on the road, the schedule's going to play in your favor. Yeah, Virginia's got something to say about it, as well as Pittsburgh, but Miami's the class. These two teams are right below Miami. They both feel whoever wins this game has a possible inside track to play Miami for the ACC championship game if form holds.
15: Mike Peasley reporting at field level today. Mike, 2 weeks ago in the opener, we saw Louisville, and their offense was good, but it was the ground game that was a little bit lacking and still a point of focus for them coming into today.
17: It's the one thing that Jeff Brohm says we want to get going. He said we've had big games in the passing game, but still needing it in the running game, and that includes Isaac Brown. Last week against Villanova, you know, 13 carries, 61 yards, and has just 97 yards so far in the first two games at 3.3 yards per carry. You look what he did in the last couple of seasons. 2024, he had over 1,100 yards, 7.1 yards per carry. Last year, he was at 8.8 yards per carry. So they're looking to get a little more explosiveness from the running game today. And, you know, Kewan Brown was injured last week, their other running back. He is not on the injury report, but they don't know how much they're going to get from him today. So a lot of the load is going to go upon Isaac Brown, and they're looking for a big day for him to get on track.
15: And a good rushing quarterback as well, Lincoln Kienholz. He'll be a part of that. A much-anticipated game, number 16 SMU, number 23 Louisville, kickoff at the bottom of the hour, Jim.
14: All right, Mike, look forward to it. That's your first look, brought to you by Marriott Bonvoy. 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
8: 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He has the third most career touchdowns in school history with 73, leads the nation in total yards from scrimmage in FBS, and is four touchdowns away from the most in school history, and that is your player resume, brought to you by National University. 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SMU seeking their first 3-0 start since 2021. They're 2-5 past seven roadies versus AP-ranked teams. One of those wins, though, over Louisville. Mustangs coach Rhett Lashley with our Mike Peasley.
9: Jim, thank you very much. Coach, third consecutive year that you're playing against Louisville, the one team in the ACC that you are most familiar with. How has that helped in terms of preparation for this game?
10: Well, I'm sure it's helped us like it's helped them. You know, we are familiar with each other, both from playing each other, and our coaching staffs have remained completely intact for the most part. I mean, got a ton of respect for them. I think Brom does a fantastic job. They're so explosive on offense. I think it's the best defense they've ever had, and this is one of the harder places to play in our league, so we got our work cut out for us.
9: Third year now for Kevin Jennings at quarterback, and certainly we know what he did in the first year in this game against Louisville. Second year, you know, injured a little bit, but healthy right now. How have you seen the progression from Kevin from year one to where he is right now?
10: Yeah, just, I mean, incredibly experienced, very confident. The game goes really slow for him. And so, you know, in a hard environment against a really good team like this, you feel really good knowing that's your signal caller.
9: They've got an explosive quarterback as well that can do with his arms and his legs. When you looked at the tape of Lincoln Kienholz, what stood out the most?
10: Well, he's scary. He's a lot like our guy. You know, when things break down, he really makes a lot of plays. He can hurt you with his feet. He's got a lot of weapons, throws a really good deep ball. We have to stop the run at the same time, limit the explosives, and try to make them see third downs.
9: Both teams with high aspirations this year. Obviously, it's just the first ACC game, but just how important is this one?
10: I mean, it's important. It's not vital. You know, whoever wins obviously puts himself in a better position, but it's so early in the year, nobody's out of it. We just need to play our game today, play good football, make ourselves hard to beat, and give ourselves a chance to win in the fourth quarter.
9: Thanks, Coach. Good luck today.
10: Yeah, appreciate it.
9: Jim, back to you.
8: All right, Mike, thanks so much. Again, coming to you from the Allstate Studios. We're taking you to SMU.

0: 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We detailed the quarterbacks. They've been tops in college football in production early this season. As far as the head-to-head history, SMU won a pair of one-sided kickoffs in the 80s against Louisville. They matched up past two seasons with the Mustangs getting two more wins, including a 32-point drubbing last season. Former Louisville wideout Harry Douglas with Freddie Coleman on today's kickoff.
1: Number 16, SMU, at number 23, Louisville.
2: HD, you know what it's like to play in big ball games. What's the one thing that's really jumped out to you out of either one of these teams that could be the key to who wins this game on Saturday?
3: I think it's been the play, Freddie, of the quarterback position for Kevin Jennings.
4: Jennings going to keep it himself up the middle, lowers his head to the goal
3: On SMU side, but then also Lincoln Kingholtz from the Louisville side of things.
5: Kingholtz by himself in the shotgun. It's a quarterback run to the 10, to the 5, far side. He's into the end zone!
3: Both guys, dual-threat quarterbacks, being able to extend plays, but I think Kevin Jennings is the more seasoned of the two guys, and if you go back to the last two times that he has faced the Louisville Cardinals last year, he threw for 303 yards and three touchdowns. The year prior to that, Kevin Jennings was outstanding as well, 281 yards. He also had a rushing score on the ground. So for Louisville, it's not only defending the arm of Kevin Jennings, it's also defending the playmaking ability and the rush ability as well, too. And that's going to be the same thing for SMU. We're going against Lincoln Kingholtz, but you know, watching Louisville, that's my alma mater. And within their first two games, they have really struggled in their secondary defending the seam routes. Well, what's one of the things that SMU does very, very well offensively? Mm-hmm. Throwing seam routes and throwing the deep ball. So hopefully better communication and practice this week and being intentional in those regards as well so they can defend the deep ball and the seam, especially up inside edge of the hashes, a little bit better than I've seen in the first two games.
0: Yeah, Louisville looking to win their conference opener for a four straight season, which would be a first in school history. They're 5-2 against AP rank versus rank games at home all time. Head coach Jeff Brohm with our Mike Peasley.
6: Thank you, Jim. Coach, big matchup today, another ranked team in SMU. Obviously, both of these schools with big hopes, big aspirations, ACC championship game. Just how important is this first game for you and your team?
7: Well, it's a great matchup against a really good opponent. These guys have played well for the last couple of years. They've had our number for sure. Experienced quarterback. We haven't been able to contain them the last 2 years at all. So we've got to have a good plan. We've got to execute it, and it'll be a great challenge.
6: You bring in Lincoln Kingholtz out of the portal from Ohio State. What have you seen from him so far in the first two games?
7: Well, I think he's a guy that competes. He plays hard. He can make plays with his feet. I think for him, getting comfortable early is going to be important, distributing the ball, taking care of it, just trying to make big plays both by air and ground, and I just think he's got to play well for us to win.
6: So you're probably sick of Kevin Jennings and SMU, the third straight year that you're playing them. I know you talked this week about corral and contain, obviously easier said than done, but what does your defense need to do today to try to avoid the explosive plays against your defense?
7: Well, it's going to be important that we get lined up and set. They like to go with a great tempo, and we communicate the call, and we play aggressive. I think we have to come after the quarterback. We have to make him feel a little uncomfortable. When we get back there, we have to tackle him. You know, he's very elusive. When he buys time to allow himself to make plays, he makes it every time. So we can't let him escape the pocket. If we do, we've got to get him to the ground and plaster our receivers.
6: Coach, good luck today.
7: Thank you.
6: Jim, back to you.
0: All right, Mike, we're coming to you from the Allstate Studios. 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
0: 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Most yards per game from the quarterback position in FBS entering week three. Kevin Jennings, number one. Lincoln Kienholz, number two. They match up today. Louisville looking for their fourth straight win in conference openers, while also in search of their first win in five tries against SMU. For the call of this pair of top 25s, let's send you to Louisville, Kentucky, with our team of Mike Peasley, Freddie Coleman, and Mike Cousins.
22: Thank you very much. The Louisville Cardinals take the field from the tunnel down to our left as the crowd continues to file in here on what is yet another sweltering college football Saturday. But the anticipation for this game has grown throughout the course of the week, knowing what may be at stake several months from now with the ACC championship game in Charlotte in early December. This is an important one. Both teams in the top 25 and a chip on the shoulder, as we heard moments ago from Jeff Brohm and these Louisville Cardinals, because SMU has defeated Louisville each of the first 2 years that the Mustangs have been in the ACC. In fact, they've been so good, they're 15-2 since they've joined the ACC. So that helps set the stage and bring us to our game plan, brought to you by Service Titan. 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
23: Well, if you're SMU, you got to stop the run and have some fun. That is something that Rhett Lashley talked about, that they know they have to control the running game of Louisville, including their quarterback, when it comes to Kienholz, because if they don't stop the run, it's going to be a long day in the sun for the SMU team. But if you're Louisville, two things have to be on par for your defense: communication and alignment. They've been problematic so far in the first two games for Louisville. If it's problematic today, that means it's going to be a feast, a hot feast for Kevin Jennings and the SMU offense.
22: Artificial turf surface here at LNN Stadium in Louisville. heat index right now is 103 degrees, which means for three straight weeks to open the season, Mike Peasley has been drinking a lot of water on Saturdays.
3: Very much so. Hydration is the word of the day. And, you know, for SMU, this is old hat because it's been like this in Dallas for about the past 2 months. And they played a 3 p.m. kickoff last week. And Rhett Lashley said they did not have a single guy cramp up. And in terms for Louisville, it's been a very hot week here as well. So they've been practicing in the heat. And Jeff Brohm says they will adjust and they will be ready for the high temperatures and high humidity today.
22: In fact, in the win that SMU had last week, 56-10 over UC Davis, you saw something you rarely see. Not only a shortened fourth quarter, but a shortened third quarter as well. They sliced those each from 15 minutes down to 12 minutes under the guise of weather, but perhaps a little bit of mercy for the Aggies out from out west as well.
23: Yeah, because we can't have human beings melting on the football field and thinking that's going to work. Sometimes you have to save the human being from the self, especially when the kind of weather that we've had so far in this September. But no matter how it is outside, Mike, we're expecting a hot game today involving these two.
22: Louisville has won the coin toss. They defer, which means SMU will get the ball first. And our starting lineups are brought to you by SoFi. Get your money right. Kevin Jennings at quarterback for SMU in his fifth year, the Oak Cliff, Texas native. So that's right there in the DFW Metroplex. He's 22 years old, and today will be his 29th career start, a 21-7 record for Kevin Jennings, who this year has completed 77% of his passes. Last week, threw for a career-high 5 touchdowns and went 16 of 18. It's not going to be quite as easy this week against this Louisville defense. We spoke at length yesterday with Clev Lubin, one of the defensive ends for the Cardinals. Take a look at their defense. He is really fired up for the matchup with P.J. Williams, the left tackle for SMU, a preseason All-ACC selection, and has good insight on how he wants to attack him, which is getting straight up the field, in part to contain Kevin Jennings, who can run, but he's not a runner. He runs to set up even better passes.
23: Yeah, because running is a last resort to him, and you mentioned that match involving Armstrong and Clev Lubin. Both of those guys are going to be playing on Sundays. A little Sunday NFL feel involving two guys that are going to be really good pro prospects at the next level.
22: So Louisville set to kick it away. Ball on the tee at the 35-yard line to our right. For the Cardinals today, white helmets, red jerseys, names and numbers on the back in white. The pants white as well. And SMU, a blinding vision under the afternoon sun today. White helmets, white jerseys with blue stripes. And white pants with two blue stripes down either side. Their names in red on the shoulders and the numbers below that in blue. The Peruna logo, that's the pony, is in red on the helmet. Nick Keller with the ball on the tee. And the running back, Dramico Green, stands on the goal line left, ready to receive. It's an end-over-end kick from right to left that soars 9 yards deep and bounces out of the back of the end zone. Touchback, first and 10 coming up for SMU. And this powerful offense, the number one passing offense in the country through 2 weeks, a win over Florida State and a blowout win over UC Davis, 442 yards in the air per game and number 7, Freddie, in total yards per game.
23: And one thing that Kevin Jennings talked about as a quarterback, he is healthier now than he was last year towards the end of last year. Him being healthy has allowed the coaches to have more confidence in calling plays for him because of his health.
22: He's not a big quarterback, 6 foot, 195 pounds, but he is impactful. In the shotgun, and he hands it off Kendrick Raphael up the middle on first down across the 35 and out to the 40. He's across midfield. He's trucked down from behind and spun to the turf around the 35-yard line by Antonio Watts, the nickelback. That's a burst of 40 yards on the first play of the game.
23: And Josh Bates, the center, was so good. They pull him around from the center position. He kicks out the right defensive end, creating that space up the middle. When your center can do that and pull and create that kind of space, that could be a long day for the interior defense of the Cardinals.
22: First and 10 from the Louisville 35-yard line. Receiver in motion off to the far side. Fake a handoff. Jennings rolls near side, throws incomplete. It bounced off the hands of the tight end, Randy Pittman. That was a sidearm throw there from Jennings and a good one. Pittman just couldn't bring it in.
23: Well, Clev Lumen did a really good job staying disciplined, playing his keys. Didn't let Jennings get to the outside where he can bust that to the outside, Mike. He was able to stay on his feet and cause that distraction that caused that incompletion against SMU.
22: Lubin, the defensive end, a redshirt senior, second year at Louisville, 6'3", 260 pounds. 14-22, first quarter, second and 10 SMU. Pittman, the tight end, in motion across the formation. Hand off Raphael, another big hole. He's across the 30. Multiple flags fly as he's tackled between the hash marks around the 23-yard line. 13-yard pickup as it stands, but the flags may send that in the opposite direction for the Mustangs.
4: Holding. Offense, number 64. 10-yard penalty. Second down.
23: Well, we praise Joshua Bates for the block that sprung the first play of the game. And now we got to bury Joshua Bates because he was the one that was guilty of the hold. Give a lot of credit to Daylon Russell, who did not stay blocked on that play. And if you're Joshua Bates, he was not going to make that tackle. He'd been better served to keep his hands off him, taking away a first down for the Mustangs of SMU.
22: Second and 15 for SMU. 1 minute gone here, first quarter. Line of scrimmage is the Louisville 40. Jermico Green is the running back. Pistol formation. Receiver in motion. Yamir Knight out wide left. Snap is back. Deep drop at midfield. Pressure comes. Jennings avoids it. Throws over the middle. A leaping catch made at the 25 by Yannick Smith. Still evading defenders. And goes out of bounds along the 20 along the far sideline. Teyon Holloway, the corner, pushes him out 19 yards through the air.
23: Penalty flag on the play. We'll see what this is. And really good job by Jenny to escape that pressure when it got there. His ability to dance out of trouble.
4: Personal
23: that play.
4: Foul. Face mask. Defense. Number 12. Penalty is half the distance to the goal. Automatic first down.
22: That's on the cornerback, DJ Waller, the junior from Youngstown, Ohio, a first-year transfer from across the state, the University of Kentucky, and it puts SMU on the game's first drive in the red zone with a first and 10 at the Louisville 11.
23: And it goes back to your point, Mike, where you said his ability to get out of trouble and not look to dart and run, just wait until somebody uncovered, a big play for SMU.
22: Shotgun formation, Jermico Green, the running back, Theo Mellon-Orstrom, the tight end in motion. To the near side, Jennings on the roll. Pump fakes, gets a defender in the air. He's at the 16-yard line, runs out of bounds with Clev Lubin chasing him down, avoiding being hit hard there. There was some extracurricular action along the near sideline, but no flags at the end of the play. So it'll be second down and still 10 yards to go. They can pick up another first down inside the one here for SMU.
23: Well, the sideline referee was the one that was the victim of all that extracurricular almost happened, because that can't be a wonderful thing when there's nothing between you and human beings that are coming at you full speed with turf and fresh air. It never is going to help block you and keep those people off of you.
22: 2 minutes gone here, first quarter, no score, SMU and Louisville. Jennings, the quarterback, runs up to the line to talk to his center from the shotgun formation. We've got a whistle and a timeout. There is a lot of confusion there. Second time on this first drive that Kevin Jennings, the quarterback, ran up to his center. Josh Bates wanted to clarify things. Sideline saw that confusion and uses their first timeout of the afternoon. 12:57 to go here in the opening quarter. It's SMU on the move, but we are scoreless between the Mustangs and the Louisville Cardinals. 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
22: We welcome you back to Louisville, Kentucky. No score just underway here in the first quarter between SMU and Louisville. The Cardinals, number 23 in the country. The Mustangs, the number 16 team in the land this week. Timeout called by SMU with a little bit of disarray along the offensive line as they get ready to come back out on the field. We remind you that College Football on ESPN Radio is brought to you by Sherwin-Williams. Capture moments in color with paint made to last. Mike Peasley down on the field up here in the booth. I'm Mike Cousins along with Freddie Coleman.
23: One thing I've noticed so far in this first defensive drive for LSU, for Louisville, excuse me, a lot more man-to-man. They like to usually play their 4-2-5 aggressive defense, a lot of cover two and cover three. They've been able to be in press coverage with a free safety in the middle of the field. And I think that's kind of confused SMU because I'm sure SMU was thinking we're going to have for one particular look. So give a lot of credit to the Louisville defensive coordinator when it comes to Mark Ivy calling the signals. He's kind of changed it up and made them take a timeout early.
22: So they come back out onto the field. SMU in white from head to toe. Louisville white helmets, red jersey tops, and white pants for a second down and 13. Line of scrimmage is the 14. Kendrick Raphael is the running back. A step back into the left of the quarterback, Kevin Jennings. Randy Pittman, tight end, wing to the right. Snap back, handoff up the middle. Raphael gets blockers to the 10, falls forward to the 6-yard line. So a pickup of 7 yards there. It'll be third down and short inside the 10 for SMU.
23: Daylon Russell, the nose tackle for Louisville, has got to do a better job of staying low and playing in his lane. Anytime he's gone up the field, Mike, they've moved him out of the way, and that's creating that running lane for the middle runs that have been so successful in this drive for SMU.
22: Including on the first play of the game, Raphael going for a 40-yard run across midfield. So the Mustangs break the huddle here. A trio of receivers in a triangle left. One to the near side, right is Yannick Smith. Tight end in motion, makes it 2 by 2. Snap is back. Jennings with a screen pass to his left. Caught at the 8. Inside the 5. It's short of the first down. Yamir Knight made the catch. He's down to the 2-yard line, which is a yard shy of picking up the first down. And it looks like they're going to go for it here on 4th and less than a yard.
23: They went zero coverage in the secondary. Everybody was manned up on somebody. And I know from Louisville, you have to expect they're going to run up the middle. They've been so successful doing that on this drive. You got to take that away and make them go to plan B.
22: And then the gulfs up the middle have been as wide as the parted Red Sea for SMU on this first drive. A receiver to either side. Jennings is in the shotgun. Two tight ends. And Louisville sees that formation and calls a timeout with 11:38 to go here in the first.
23: It's all like a basketball thing, you know, when they see where you're going to line up and then they call timeout. That's looked like what happened. At Louisville, they were in the right alignment. They were able to just stay where they were, but Rahm and the staff looked at it, okay, if that's what they're going to do, let's make sure on the same page. Normally, you don't like to take timeouts too early, but at a really key point in this drive on the fourth down and short, Mike, not a bad idea to make sure that everybody is reading the same book. One person not reading the Bible, somebody else reading War and Peace. You want to make sure everybody's on the same page. That's why that timeout was taken by the Cardinals.
22: And then me off to the side reading the Archie comic book, totally not paying attention.
23: Were you a Betty or Veronica fan? That's what the world wants to know right now.
22: I'm a married man, so no comment. 0-0
23: well
22: our
23: played.
22: Score. 11:38 first quarter with a timeout. Let's go down to Mike Peasley.
3: Yeah, there was a lot of confusion, Mike, about the substitution pattern that time for Louisville. There was a lot of confused looks on the players. Am I in or am I out? Jeff Rahm had to take a timeout, and he was furious here on the Louisville sidelines that he was forced to do that.
22: All right, Mike, so they line up again in the shotgun. The tight end Pittman wing left. Tight end Tripp Reardon off to the right. Receiver in motion. Yannick Smith right of the formation. Handoff up the middle. Kendrick Raphael is into the end zone for a touchdown. Never brought to his feet. And the senior from Naples, Florida, who transferred in from Cal, put 6 on the board for SMU, capping off a successful drive to start the game. 11:35 first quarter, and it's 6-0 Mustangs here in Louisville.
23: Yeah, 8-play, 75-yard drive that took 3:25 off the clock. And if you're Louisville, Mike, you had to know they were going to run right between the tackles. SMU dared them to make an adjustment to it. They did, and an easy 6 points for Raphael to get in the end zone.
22: Brings on Nick Reed for the extra point. Kind of split the uprights on the right side. The senior from Harrison, New York, strikes it with the right foot. He's 10 for 10 on extra points this year. And it's 7-0 SMU, with Louisville getting ready to receive the ball for the first time on what was, on the balance of it, more of a run-heavy drive than a pass-heavy one.
23: And they were so good, not just running between the tackles, but it was really a nice little design play by the offense. They bring their tight end, Randy Pittman Jr., from the left side of the formation, and they what it's called a wham block. They let somebody come free, he whams them out of the way. And a good job by Rafael to read that, see to stay on the inside. If there was too much penetration coming up the field, they may have been able to bounce it outside and have the pursuit get there. By them being disciplined, staying on the inside, really good play design to get that touchdown run on fourth down.
22: Can't underscore enough how important the addition of Kendrick Raphael at running back has been for them this year, too. Last year, 232 carries. He was at Cal. That led the ACC, and 943 yards were good for fifth in the ACC. And you got to imagine, last year when he was with the Bears, he went for 111 yards. They beat SMU, and that was really what ended the Mustangs' chances of playing in Charlotte for the ACC title.
23: What's the old line? If you can't beat them, have them join you, and in an NIL transfer portal world, you're going to do that. He's such a really good power runner and hard to bring down. You give him that kind of blocking, it's going to be very tough on the opposing side.
22: Nick Reed handles the place kicking and the kickoffs for the Mustangs. So on a jog, he runs to the 35-yard line, and a beautiful kickoff soars all the way over the end zone. It'll be first and 10 of the 25 for the first offensive drive today for the Louisville Cardinals. They are now here in week three, finally at full strength on the offensive line. Their starting center is going to be playing center today. Lance Robinson has been at left tackle. Anwar O'Neal returns. All to set things up for Lincoln Keenholz, who makes the third start of his career.
23: And they're hoping that by making that adjustment on the offensive line, that's going to lead to big runs in a running game. They're still trying to figure that out, because that's been a staple. That stretch run play usually leads to big runs that they have not seen so far in the first two games this year.
22: Ball is on the near side left hash with Keenholz in the shotgun. Three receiver set. Takes the snap. Quick drop. Throws to his right. Ball's caught at the 30-yard line. Tackle officially at the 31. Wayne McCoy dropped by Marcellus Barnes, and a gain of 6 through the air on first down for Louisville.
23: I love that play call early on. You have SMU having 8 men in the box trying to stack themselves against the run. A little quick rhythm pass to get them going, to get them started. Nice little drive started there on the first play of this drive by the Cardinals.
22: Kewan Brown is the running back. He's only carried the ball 8 times through the first two games. Second down and 4. From their own 31-yard line, Keenholz takes a high shotgun snap, hands it off to Brown, who trudges forward across the 35-yard line to the 38-yard line. That's a first down. He picks up 7 hard-fought yards before he runs into Malcolm Alcorn Crowder along the defensive line.
23: Well, you mentioned they moved Lance Robinson to left tackle to center, and boy, he was able to make that work in the middle of the defense. He was able to get that push and move Malcolm Alcorn Crowder back down the field. It's never good for your nose guard if you're making tackles 6 yards from where you're supposed to be. Good job to displace him out of the way of the middle by Lance Robinson.
22: First and 10, Louisville, and concurrent with the snap, flags from every direction. We'll hear from Justin Elliott, a referee.
4: False start. Offense, number 56. 5-yard penalty. First down.
22: That's the left guard, Eric Doherty, a redshirt junior who spent the last 3 years at Boston College.
23: Yeah, when he moves, he's going to keep moving. He's 6'4", 310 pounds. Once that goes that direction of gravity, gravity can't pull that back. He was trying to get started because he said, oh, they're going to run the ball right behind me. That's right, coach, put me in. I'm ready to play. Once he got all that mass going one way, it was hard to bring that back.
22: Now, the Newtonian laws apply to us all. 10-20 first quarter, 7-0 SMU. Louisville with the ball for the first time. After the penalty, handoff, big haul up the middle to the near side numbers. A skip onto the 45 and across midfield. Tackle out of bounds. Tyron Polly makes the stop on a great run for the Cardinals, handing it off to Kewan Brown for 19 yards.
23: He's a very physical runner, and you saw the physicality in the middle, and then the ability to bust it outside to the left side, because he did such a great job in the middle of that line, creating that space, and then the ability to have that quick shifty feet, that jump cut to get it and make it a nice run for that first down.
22: This has been a high-powered attack, 9th in passing yards per game so far this year. First and 10 at the SMU 48. They go ground again along the near side hash. A lot of bodies collapsing as the Louisville line pushes forward to the 40. 8 yards on the ground. Ke'Juan Brown again. So on this drive alone, he may equal his carry total from the first 2 weeks.
23: Well, you get this into Ke'Juan Brown, like you mentioned, only carried the ball 8 times. So surely the coaching staff has said, let's fix that a little bit, coach. I'm ready to get going behind this offensive line and everything between the guards in the A-gap, pushing the SMU defense back on their heels.
22: 3 carries already, 34 yards. Second down and 2, going right to left at the SMU 40-yard line. Keenholz, helmet high snap. It's a handoff. It's Ke'Juan Brown. And he's double-arm tackled from behind inside the 30 all the way to the 28. That's a dozen. Javon Thomas had to hang on for dear life to the tree trunk legs of Ke'Juan Brown.
23: And once again, the middle of that offensive line. The right guard was so good with the influence block when it comes to Johnny Brown, and they were able to have their center get that double-team block in the middle of that defense. You're able to double-team and get to the second level that he was able to do when it comes to Lance Robinson. Really effective running play. Keeping it simple has been effective.
22: So Ke'Juan Brown gets a breather. Isaac Brown is the running back. First and 10 at the SMU 28. Play action. Keenholz faces pressure. Throws off his back foot. Incomplete. Flag is down, though. The throw was to the far side numbers, and the flag is at the near side 19 at the numbers. Brandon Miazono, the linebacker, was threatening to bring Keenholz to the ground.
4: Ineligible receiver downfield. Offense, number 56. 5-yard penalty. First down.
23: That's what happens when you have an RPO, and you automatically have a clock in your head via the offensive line that if he's going to fake it and run it, then he has to fake either inside run or outside run. 56 said, the clock in my head says get downfield, try to block somebody. That RPO turned to a pass option. That's why he got the penalty flag.
22: First and 15 at the SMU 33. From the shotgun, Keenholz hands off. Isaac Brown to the numbers far side. Hurdles one man out of bounds past the 20 and all the way down to the 18-yard line. 15 yards, first down, Louisville. Penalty yardage erased, and the chains keep on moving into the red zone.
23: Coming into this game, Mike, he was only averaging 3.3 yards a carry, but when you get the wide receivers who were so good blocking downfield, take a bow if you're number 7, LaWayne McCoy and Trayshawn Hurry, and then they pulled the tight end, Jaleel Skinner on the outside, to get that kick out block against the secondary. Once again, a well-designed run play, creating another big chunk play for Louisville.
22: First down and 10 at the 18-yard line. It'll be 5 wide here. Here comes the blitz. Swing pass near side. Isaac Brown, the catch of the 21. Fumbles it out of bounds. It was a complete pass, but he lost it to his own sideline as it tumbled out at the 20-yard line. Jarred loose from his hands by the nickelback Jarvis Lee.
23: He was so good. Not staying block number one. Getting off the block and then having those predatory hands to strip the ball away and having to go out of bounds. Really good play by Jarvis Lee to not stay blocked, force the play back on the inside, and then get his hands in there, almost creating a turnover for the Mustangs.
22: Louisville does lose 2 yards on the play, so the line of scrimmage is the SMU 20, with the Cardinals going from right to left. Midway of the first quarter, 7-0 SMU over Louisville. From the shotgun, Keenholz by himself. SMU rushes 4. He's flushed out of the pocket right, throws on the run. The ball's dropped at the 18-yard line. Intended target, the tight end Jaleel Skinner. I think he heard some footsteps coming his way.
23: And there's no reason to hear footsteps, and that's the one thing they worried about Skinner. They know what a smooth route runner that he is, but those inconsistent hands is not something that's going to keep you out of the doghouse of Jeff Brohm, especially playing the tight end position.
22: 9th play of a time-consuming drive by Louisville. They're trying to get on the board, and they're well within field goal range here. They're down in 12 at the 20, so a 37-yard field goal if they don't get any more yardage. Keenholz is in the shotgun. Isaac Brown, the running back, to his right. A 4-receiver set. Design rollout to his right at the 25. Throws on the run. It's caught for a first down inside the 10. And they go right back to the tight end, Jaleel Skinner. They trust him even after the drop. 17 yards. First and goal, Louisville.
23: Well, he needed a GPS in the previous play to find the ball. He didn't need a GPS on that one. He just did the right thing. You get to where the spot's going to be, get to the space, and then trust your hands. Nice, soft hands. Bring the ball into your body. And a really good design to give an easy read for Keenholz, who's on the money with the delivery.
22: So first and goal at the 3, 6:50 first quarter. SMU with a 7-0 lead. And Louisville on the doorstep of the end zone. Pistol formation for the Cardinals. One receiver out to the right. The tight end Skinner in motion. It's play action. Keenholz in trouble. Back of the 12, between the hashes. Steps up to run, and he goes down at the 8-yard line. Multiple flags come in from the backside of the play. Behind it, from the end zone, where they were trying to reach. And all of the Louisville players pointing at SMU.
4: Personal foul. Face mask. Defense. Number 58. Penalty is half the distance to the goal. Automatic first down.
7: So they'll go from the 3 to the 1.5 yard line. The yardage is not significant, but the down is.
23: Yeah, no doubt. Akil Washington, the guilty party involving the face mask. And I don't mind the play design, Mike, but here's why I had a problem with it. You were so successful with quick hitters running up the middle. First and goal inside the 5-yard line. I would go back to what was successful. They would look at the penalty, bail them out, because that could have been very disastrous. A second and goal outside the 10-yard line for Louisville.
7: For the first time today, it's Keenholz under center. They are not scared to run him as well. First and goal inside the 2 for Louisville. Puts his foot back. It's a man in motion. Hand off, Kewan Brown. Hit back at the 4-yard line and dragged to the turf by Ira Singleton, the defensive end, who came across right at the snap and knew exactly where that ball was going.
23: That may have been a mix-up on the offensive line in terms of the blocking scheme, because he came completely free. He was able to do a really good job splitting the difference when they had a down block and a double team block by the right tackle and the right guard when it comes to the Louisville offense. Kaysen here and Johnny Brown ignored him, and you cannot ignore a defensive end giving a free run to your running back.
7: So let's see if they go to the air here. They spread it out wide. One receiver wide to the right. Single coverage there. Tight end wing right. Man in motion, LaWayne McCoy across the formation. Keenholz, a keeper to the left side. He dives at the goal line. He's into the end zone. Touchdown, Louisville. The Cardinals are an extra point away from tying it up with 5:38 in the first quarter. Keenholz was a running quarterback in high school. Came to Louisville because he said, that's what they'll let me do. And it finds the end zone there. 5:38 first quarter, SMU up 7-6.
23: They're going to take a look at this, because it looked pretty close that maybe that ball did not break the plane of the goal line. Looking at the replay in our booth here, so I firmly believe that Justin Elliott, the referee, is going to take a look at the replay official when it comes to Jess Peterson in the booth, because looking at that replay, it was a little close for comfort to see if he actually had a chance to break the plane of the goal line.
7: So Justin Elliott, the referee, taking a look at the video screen on a tripod to our left of the 12-yard line, and we've got access today with the ACC Game Day Operations Center to hear their audio.
8: Okay.
7: That
8: thank you,
7: we'll bring to you right now.
8: We have a ball carrier here. This is the near handheld on that side. You can see his right elbow down with the ball short.
9: I see that.
8: So this is going to be reversed to short at the half-yard line. It'll be third down and goal at position 5.
9: After review, the ball carrier.
7: So that is from Charlotte, where they're set up in Uptown Charlotte, the ACC headquarters. That's exactly what our referee Justin Elliott is hearing, and that's how quickly that call is made, and now it'll be relayed here in Louisville.
23: Well, they made the right call.
10: The ball carrier was down with the ball at the half-yard line. It's third down.
23: The hostile fans don't like it here, but that's the proper call, and that's how replay is supposed to work. Everybody communicating. Here's what I saw. What do you see? I saw the same thing. You're not taking it too long to have a difference of opinion. Everybody saw the correct call, because it was his left elbow that made contact with the ground before he's able to get the ball across the goal line when it comes to Keenholz.
7: Boy, don't both of these drives just feel like a mirror version of each other?
23: I was thinking the same thing. We're going to run the ball inside. What are you going to do about it? We're going to run the ball inside. What are you going to do about it?
7: Long, sustained drives. Third and goal. Ball is inside the 1. Single back is Kewan Brown for Louisville. It's a quarterback keeper. Brown pushes Keenholz after a resistant first effort, and they get him across the goal line. The second try is the charm for Louisville. From less than a yard out, Keenholz was leaning forward, got a push on the number 3 on the back of his jersey from Kewan Brown, and it is now once again SMU 7 and Louisville 6.
23: They ran the ball 8 times on that drive for 62 yards, and I give a lot of credit to Christian Davis, the defensive tackle of SMU. He did everything he could to wall that off and stalemate it, but that extra push in the tush, able to get him across the goal line for the touchdown.
7: It is a hot day here today in Louisville. Heat index of 103 and going up as this game goes along. Some late substitutions along the offensive line for the Cardinals with Carson Hilbert, the Louisville native, whose dad John was a kicker here in the 90s under Ron Cooper and John L. Smith. And the ball put down at the 10-yard line. His right foot kicks it up and good through the yellow uprights to our left, and we're tied at 7. 5:19 to go first quarter. Each team has only had one drive so far, but they've both been successful in finding the end zone. Number 23, Louisville. Number 16, SMU. Locked up at 7. 5:19 first quarter here in Louisville. 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

0: Nation, you're listening to College Football on ESPN Radio and the ESPN app. The Miners of UTEP have the first touchdown on the board in the Big House, up 7-0 on 19th-ranked Michigan with just under 5 to go in the opening quarter. Each team has a touch. Each team has a touchdown. 7-7, 5:19 left in the first quarter. Let's go back to Louisville with Mike Peasley, Freddie Coleman, and Mike Cousins.
1: Well, if what we saw on the first two drives is a harbinger of things to come, we're going to have a really fun afternoon here with two top 25 teams in Louisville. And it's no surprise as well, given the way that they've scored points over their first two games, each of them playing a lower-level team, UC Davis and Villanova, and a higher-level team, Florida State for SMU, in that Week 1 win. And Louisville losing to Ole Miss 41-38 on a time-expiring field goal in Week 1 in Nashville.
2: One of the things about when you play games like that early in the season, you get a pretty good idea of what your team has to be and what they should be. And I thought, you look at SMU, they were -4 in the turnover battle against Florida State and found a way to not lose that ball game. And if you're Louisville, you push Ole Miss to the brink and it looked like it was going to be a runaway early from Ole Miss, and you fought back to make that a football game towards the end.
1: Long touchdown drive. Both defenses are going to need to get hydrated today. 6 minutes, 16 seconds for Louisville. 12 plays, 75 yards. The ensuing kickoff, end over end, right down the middle of the field. Hits on the S in Louisville. It's a touchback. Lincoln Kienholz didn't have to throw the ball, Mike Peasley, too much on that last drive. Nevertheless, he's been a welcome addition for this Cardinals club.
2: The one thing about Kienholz, and Mike, you're spot on, they started that drive with a passing play to allow him to get comfortable, and then the running game says, okay, you did your job to get to the drive starter, and then we're able to do the same thing and have the running game take over. Kienholz will need to throw the ball. When you start the drive and have him throw it early and completing it, that was a really, really good play design to get that start on that drive.
1: Now, last week, SMU had 7 different players score a touchdown. Kevin Jennings didn't play in the second half. Quarterback 2 of 3 on the opening drive on 1st and 10. Handoff, Jermico Green rumbles left from the 25 to the 29-yard line. That 18 of the 22 players within about a 2-yard vicinity of the ball right there for a pickup from Green, the sophomore from Conroe, Texas, who last week carried just 4 times 19 yards. And the SMU staff, Freddie, was very blunt about the way they won the game against UC Davis. They said, they stacked the box against us. We said, if that's how you want to lose, fine, we'll throw it over your heads. And they did. Second down, 6 to go. I formation. It's play action. Deep drop. Jennings off his back foot. Throws. Caught at the 32 on the far side between the hash and the numbers by the tight end Theo Mellon-Orstrom. The transfer from Texas A&M. They'll need 2 more yards for a first down.
2: A good pressure by Stan Farnclark, the linebacker, in an 8-gap blitz. And now a little tempo here from SMU on 3rd and short.
1: Yeah, right back to it. 3rd down and 2 at the 33-yard line. Hand off up the middle. And it's stopped short. Jermico Green gets 0 yards on the carry. And it's 4th down and 2. And the offense is not going anywhere.
2: Stanquan Clark made that whole play with his blitz in the middle. He was able to tie up the blockers. He was able to get a hand on to slow him down first, and then the pursuit got there to take that first down away.
1: Oh, this would be gutsy for SMU. This is not even great field position. 4th and 2 at their own 33. And they are breaking the huddle as if they intend to go for it. Now, if they can draw Louisville off sides, it'll be a first down. Jennings is in the shotgun. He takes the snap. Off his back foot, sidearm throw, tipped, caught at the 30, and a tackle is made. Turnover on downs. TJ Capers makes the hit on Randy Pittman. There's a flag well after the end of the play, so the possession has already changed. The yardage will be after that, but Louisville stands strong against a big gamble from SMU.
2: They will blitz the star position a lot, and Antonio Watts plays that star position, came free off the corner, and then the discipline, Mike, he didn't jump up and try to do anything wild. He stayed on the ground and then forced that tip that Pittman had to reach back for and try to get the football.
3: The ruling on the field is the runner was short of the line to gain. After the play, unsportsmanlike conduct. Defense, number 9, his first 15-yard penalty. First down, Louisville.
2: That may be a celebration penalty because he wasn't taunting. He was nowhere near an SMU player. Jeff Brom wants an explanation, and just looking at the replay, he's the one that made the play, and he's doing a little skip, and yeah, he got in the face of Pittman. You got to make that call. They do not want that in any part of football, college football. And if you're watching, you made such a great play, there's no need to add that sugar on top of the cereal. You could have left well enough alone and had better field position for your offense.
1: He is Freddie Coleman. I'm Mike Cousins. Mike Peasley reporting for Down on the Field this afternoon here in Louisville. 3:41 first quarter. Louisville takes over first and 10 at the SMU 45, going from right to left in a tie game at 7. Second possession of the day for Lincoln Keenholz and the Cardinals. From the shotgun, he fakes a handoff, rolls near side at midfield, jukes across the 45, a stiff arm to the 40-yard line, and he's tackled by Alexander Kilgore, who both received the stiff arm and dragged down the quarterback. But a nice run there from Keenholz, getting outside the pocket and gaining 6.
2: And when you lose outside contain, you pay with pain, because he was so good that they bring the blitz. You're able to be there, but you lose the outside, and you cannot afford to have that happen if you're Tyron Pauley Jr., the Rover. You did your job early on. You didn't have to put in the overtime. You already had done your job early, and Keenholz made him pay by losing outside contain.
1: Keenholz in the shotgun on second down and 4. On a shoulder-high snap, fakes a handoff right, veers left, and runs to the 35, falls forward to the 34 in the arms of Christian Davis, the defensive tackle. That's a first down. 2 runs for Lincoln Keenholz, who's 3 of 4 through the air and getting the job done with his legs here on their second drive inside 3 minutes in the first quarter.
2: I love that little misdirection. They pull people to the right, then they bring the right guard around to the left side to provide that alley where he can find it. Eric Stardy did a really good job getting to that seam, creating that space, and Keenholz with a great read to follow right behind him.
1: First down and 10 at the SMU 34-yard line. 2 receivers tight right, both inside the hash marks. The ball is on the near left hash. 1 receiver to the near side left. Keenholz takes the snap off his left hip. Handoff Brown up the middle for a gain of 1 as he's driven into the turf by Alexander Kilgore, a team captain, second on the team in tackles through 2 games. And where's the number 23 to honor the legacy of Jerry Levias, the first black scholarship athlete at SMU, Southwest Conference Player of the Year in 1968, and played 6 years as a pro between the AFL and the NFL. It's a big honor there.
2: It's a tremendous honor. He's earned it because he's a tackle seeker. If he's around the football, once he gets his hands on you, you stay tackled.
1: Second and 9, Louisville. Keenholz from the gun. Blitz coming from his right. He gets away from it by running right, throwing deep inside the 10. It's caught, and it is LaWayne McCoy for a Louisville touchdown! 33 yards. SMU sent the blitz. Keenholz ran toward it, threw toward it, and it's 6 more on the board for the Cardinals, who are up 13-7.
2: Well, it's going to be a defensive holding on SMU. They're going to decline that penalty. But what did Jeff Brom tell us in meetings this week? He says,
3: the ruling on the field is a touchdown. Personal foul, roughing the passer, defense number 9. That 15-yard penalty will be enforced on the kickoff.
2: He said, I want my quarterback to be a little bit more patient. Take your time. How was that being the epitome of patience? He didn't lose it. He didn't try to run immediately. He was able to take his time when the receiver uncovered on the money with that dime to find him wide open.
1: What a throw there from Keenholz, who's now 4 for 5 on the day. 54 yards and that touchdown. The extra point from Carson Hilbert is up and good. Freddie, SMU told us yesterday they wanted to make life hectic for Lincoln Keenholz.
2: Yeah.
1: He's done it to them instead.
2: Yeah, he's been snuggly, not hectic so far, running the football, but how about the passing ability so far? 4 of his first 5 so far in this game.
1: 1:38 to go in the first quarter. Louisville doubling up SMU 14-7. 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
7: Number 23, Louisville on its home field with a 14-7 lead over 16th-ranked SMU. And the entire crowd standing right now, not just for the score, but for who's on the scoreboard. And that is Louisville legend Donovan Mitchell of the Cleveland Cavaliers.
2: Well, I guarantee his wife Coco Jones is getting as much love as her husband, because he's no slouch in the celebrity department. I won't even tease him about my New York Knicks taking advantage of his Cleveland Cavaliers and winning their first NBA championship in 53 years. But you can tell a native son of Louisville, like our partner Harry Douglas, they really love this program. They really love the city. This city's always going to put their arms on people like Donovan Mitchell and Harry Douglas.
7: He is Freddie Coleman, along with Mike Peasley reporting today. I'm Mike Cousins. So 14-7 our score. Louisville has had the ball twice, and they have scored twice. Last time, though, they took the ball with a very short field. Yeah. Now, they knocked themselves up with a penalty after a turnover on downs, but a questionable decision by SMU to go for it on fourth and about 2 yards when they were on the negative side of the field and around the 35-yard line.
2: Yeah, I was very surprised at Rhett Lashley, and you made the point. If you try to draw them offside, that makes a lot of sense. But they were determined that they were going to try to get a first down and keep that drive going. To me, that was one of those ego situations that you're Rhett Lashley thinking, okay, if we don't get it, I trust that even if our defense gives us some points, our offense is going to give it back or get it back. What we're going to see, because Louisville defense, they came to play a lot better, I think, anybody anticipated so far in this first quarter.
7: And there was a roughing the passer penalty against SMU. So the kickoff, instead of coming from the 35-yard line, will come in a very absurd look from the 50-yard line. Right on the top of the beak of the Cardinal logo at midfield as he's in the Heisman pose. And the kick from Nick Keller easily surpasses the end zone and gets into the stands, as a matter of fact.
2: Nice catch
7: for the guy in the front row.
2: Well done.
7: But then very generously tosses the ball back down to the attendant behind the end zone. So the Louisville players are fired up, and they should be, because Lincoln Kienholz, their quarterback, 3 years as a backup at Ohio State. Today is just the third start of his career after transferring in this year. Just threw his fifth 30-yard passing touchdown this year. That is tied for the most at the FBS level with Dante Moore of Oregon and Josh Hoover of Indiana.
2: One of the things about Kienholz is that ever since the first two quarters against Ole Miss, he's been in a really good group for this offense of Louisville.
7: First and 10, 25-yard line. Kevin Jennings taking a shot down the near side, caught across midfield. Theo Mellon-Orstrom, the tight end, beat his man, and that's another big pickup for SMU. It's 32 yards into Louisville territory as they trail by 7.
2: Only his fourth catch of the year. He had 3 catches with 25 yards coming in, and when you run the ball inside, you get somebody sneaking up, not paying attention, able to get behind the defense of Louisville. DJ Waller Jr. out of position. They sneak the tight end behind him. Really nice little play to really get that big play that SMU needed on this drive to start it.
7: 106 to go, first quarter. Jennings goes under center in an offset eye formation. Tosses back into his left. Derek McFall, the running back, is to the 43-yard line. That's the line of scrimmage. He came on an arcing pattern to the numbers far side and only got back to the original line. So it'll be second down and 10 on just the 7th carry of the year for Derek McFall, the number 3 running back for the Mustangs.
2: A.J. Green was so good from his right defensive end position, was able to take on the block and then string it to the outside, force the running back on the inside, and then was able to collapse him and make that tackle. Really good sterling play on the outside with A.J. Green.
7: Second and 10 for Jennings and the Mustangs. Two receivers either side from the Louisville 43-yard line. He takes an off-center snap, handoff, a veer to the right, and a man's tackle between the hash marks and the line of scrimmage by Micah Carter. Just attached himself to the hip and made the drag down tackle on the carry.
2: And they're doing a much better job of defensive tackles, squeezing into the middle a little bit. This way that room is not available when they try to double team the inside. And now the defensive ends do a much better job knowing they can squeeze as well. They know to have that pursuit from the linebackers on the outside to stop the SMU running game.
7: The end of the first quarter, 14-7, Louisville in the lead, the biggest game in the ACC today. And outside of our game tonight in the SEC, This is the biggest game of the day in college football.
2: Is it always like this with these two?
7: Well, we hope for a lot more offense on the way. Second quarter when we return. Louisville.

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5: From the Allstate Studios, I'm Jim Baskwell. Alabama, Florida State in a weather delay. They're scheduled to get underway at 5:15 Eastern, that game on ABC. Clemson, North Carolina also in a weather delay. It's a two-point game with the Heels up 17-15. In Michigan, again, second quarter trailing UTEP 7-0. They've scored 17 or less in their first two. No points on the board today. 14-7 Louisville. Start of the second quarter with Mike Peasley, Freddie Coleman, and Mike Cousins.
6: And, Jim, we are happy to say clear skies here in the shadow of the Louisville airport. Every couple minutes, a UPS plane or a commercial plane will fly in overhead. It's a cool setting here right across the street from Churchill Downs as well, just down the road from downtown Louisville and the Yum Center, which is an NBA-sized arena. It's a great sports town.
7: It is.
6: And we got a great game here as well, 14-7. Louisville in the lead, 15 minutes to go on the second quarter clock. Big play coming up here for SMU. Their third drive of the game, turned it over on downs last time, and if they don't convert here on third down and nine, they're not exactly in field goal range either right now.
7: Well, Orm Murphy, our producer, mentioned that Rhett Lassie talked to Sharif Burris at the end of the first quarter about that fourth down play that they went for. He said they wanted to have a better play that they wanted to call, and I said, well, coach, you're the one calling the plays. So if you wanted a better play this time, that's you go, Rhett, you should have done better. Well, Rhett, I know. Well, Rhett will do better next time. We'll try to get Rhett. So he can't blame anybody but himself for that play that did not work in that fourth down and two.
6: And he's got no shortage of consultants. They list on their staff three co-offensive coordinators, but ultimately it is the head coach with plenty of tenure as an offensive coordinator at other places calling the plays here. So let's see what he's got dialed up on third and nine. They flip the field, which now means SMU is going from the right to the left. There's a little bit of confusion at the offensive line. Josh Bates, the center, turning around to talk to the quarterback, Kevin Jennings. Kendrick Raphael, the running back, was out wide to the right, stands left. Off the hip of the quarterback, Jennings. It's a four-man Louisville rush. Jennings backpedaling, throws a dart over the middle, caught at the 30-yard line. That's a first down, Jalen Hale. He set himself up right in the spot to make the catch. A gain of 12 on third down and nine. He was tackled right away.
7: Yeah, Tayon Holloway was in the coverage, had a chance to break on the football, but then lost his footing. He was too deep anyway. He wouldn't have gotten there. That's a really good route run for that first down.
6: First and 10 from the 32. The give is to Raphael, who burrows his way off right guard inside the 30 between the 27 and 28-yard lines. There's some pushing after the play, but no flags. Short pickup there on the run from the Cal transfer from the state of Florida to make it second down. And let's call it six.
7: It's been a much better job by the interior defensive line of Louisville, because in the first quarter, those runs are 12, 15, 12. That one was only 4 to 5 yards. Normally you don't say that's a good run by your defense, but based on the first quarter, a lot better by Louisville as this game has gone along.
6: Raphael still six carries, 60 yards. They give up the middle. Dramico Green fighting for the 20-yard line. Is ripped down at the 19, near side between the hash and the numbers. That's eight more yards. Caleb Beasley, the safety, the transfer from Tennessee, on the stop.
7: Maybe that's the play they should have run on fourth and two in the first quarter, because they've gone back to that. Just a simple stretch play in terms of zone blocking, and they do a wonderful job. Once again, they pull Addison Nichols, the right guard, around to eliminate the defensive lineman on the interior and create that running space for a first down.
6: Good Mustangs offensive balance. 70 yards on the ground, 65 through the air. They can go anywhere they want here. First and 10 of the Louisville 19-yard line. Nico Green, the running back, two receivers near side left, one to the right. It's a blitz coming for Jennings. He's all the way back at the 35, a rainbow to the far side, caught at the six, and it's Yamir Knight uncontested into the end zone for the SMU touchdown. 19 yards and a rainbow that tickled the

0: bounds and comes back down tonight for his first touchdown of the year. We've got an injured Louisville player between the hash marks. It's Cohen Entringer, the safety, down at about the three. And it's 14-13, Louisville by one, with the extra point pending for the Mustangs.
1: There's a collision in the middle of the field because Louisville brought an all-out blitz. They had no help in the middle with the safety. They brought everybody that SMU could not try to handle. But Jennings was so good. His feet and his eyes were so patient. It must be wonderful to go through life with patient eyes, with all that conflict around him. Didn't lose sight. Got to the receiver in that crossing route, that deep crossing route, that rainbow, as you mentioned, for a touchdown. It looked like, I don't know if a Louisville defender or defenders collided with each other or with an SMU wide receiver. But either way, he was able to uncover because of that collision in the middle of the field.
0: Here in Louisville at L&N Stadium, Mike Cousins, Freddie Coleman, Mike Peasley along with you. A 14-13 lead for Louisville. Extra point coming after a touchdown pass from Kevin Jennings to Yamir Knight, a senior second-year transfer from JMU. Cohen Entringer, the injured player, has now sat up and been helped to his feet as well. The leading tackler for the Cardinals, the safety who transferred in from Iowa, where he started all 13 games for the Hawkeyes a year ago. And he now makes the walk on this hot Saturday afternoon over to the near sideline with a member of the athletic training staff off either shoulder.
1: Well, he was in trail technique going across the field, and he collided into an SMU wide receiver running a crossing route, one of those incidental contact kind of plays that did not benefit Louisville but benefited the Mustangs.
0: Nick Reed, the kicker, lined it up, his right arm extending out in front of him to get his center line. Wade McSperrin, the punter, to hold, and the extra point is good. We are tied at 14. A top 25 matchup this afternoon in Louisville. Number 16 SMU and number 23 Louisville, all even with 13-12 to go in the second quarter. 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
0: Sun is beating down on the artificial turf at L&N Stadium here in Louisville, Kentucky. 13-12 remaining second quarter. In some parts of the country, this could be a final score, but not today and not in this stadium. 14-14. It's Louisville and SMU, a pair of top 25 teams in the ACC, all knotted up. Mike Cousins, Freddie Coleman, Mike Peasley along with you. There's two ways we could look at this right now.
1: Okay.
0: The offenses have been great, or the defenses have been less than stellar. Kevin Jennings, the quarterback for SMU, 7 of 8, 84 yards, one touchdown. Lincoln Keenholz on the other side, 4 of 5, 54 yards. He's thrown for a score and run for one as well.
1: When you have advanced offenses, they're going to take advantage. Even if you do things right, they can make plays. Unfortunately for them in that play, they have one of the receivers running to the safety of Louisville, creating that play when Louisville's defense was in the right position. Unfortunately, that all-out blitz, that happened, that caused a touchdown against their defense.
0: So SMU ready to kick from our right to our left. There is hardly any cloud cover here today. There are some

0: picturesque Bob Ross painted clouds, but well none done. That would actually provide any relief. So the side where we are on the near side of the Louisville bench, there's some shade over here, but the far side, lower deck is pretty well filled in. The upper deck, maybe some of those folks have sought shelter in where there are several cooling stations around the stadium today as well.
1: There need to be hundreds of cooling stations around, because if you want to get a tan on a day like today, that's going to be mission possible, not mission impossible.
0: Yeah, you step outside, done. Your tan.
1: Yeah, exactly.
0: Kickoff is right to left for a touchback. Let's go down to Mike Peasley.
2: Well, guys, Lincoln Keenholtz about to get the... For Lincoln, he's a self-proclaimed country boy. He lives in Pierce, South Dakota. Got relatives that live in Nebraska. And he... Land someday. He wants to be an owner of land. And, you know, in high school, he thought he was going to be a basketball player. He was really good at basketball. Actually had an offer at the University of South Dakota. But after his junior, he looked at football. And, you know, he started to be a little bit better at football. Went to Ohio State. Then in the portal, didn't have a lot of offers. Went to look to Cincinnati USF before deciding on Louisville. And now he's getting an opportunity. And he's...
0: And, Mike, he has been a different quarterback than they've had in the past as he rolls out on play action, hits Jaleel Skinner, the tight end, from the 25, and he's tackled from behind the 32, a gain of 7 on first down. Jeff Braum, Louisville native, yep. Louisville alum, is in his fourth year. He's had 4 straight years with transfer quarterbacks, and it's not that he said, we've never looked for a guy like this before.
1: Sure.
0: It's just not who's been available to have a guy who is really a dual threat like Keenholtz is.
1: Well, no one thought he'd be available considering he had never started a college football game. This is the first time he started any kind of football this year since high school. And boy, oh boy, he keeps getting better and better, faster and faster.
0: Second and 3 from the 32. Handoff left side. Kewan Brown tucks his shoulders. He's about a half yard shy of the 35-yard line. So it'll be third down and short. It's Christian Davis, the defensive tackle, gets the stop there on Brown, who's getting a good workload. He's got 7 carries so far after just 8 through the first 2 games. Had not really practiced very much over the opening weeks of the season or in training camp leading up to this year.
1: He missed a lot of practice this week, and they didn't know what they were going to get out of him. Well, on that first drive, he was definitely ready to go. Maybe having that week off, getting his legs right, getting his mind right, and his body right was a success, but he has been a very successful runner for this Louisville offense in the first half.
0: 3 minutes gone, second quarter, tie game at 14, 3rd and 1 for Louisville. Keenholtz takes a high snap, runs left, broken play, and he is pancaked at the 31-yard line. They lose 3. Woo Spencer, a former Louisville Cardinal, the stop on Keenholtz. And it looked broken from the beginning, Freddie, like it was maybe an option toss to the short side of the field, and then all of a sudden the avenue closed for Keenholtz.
1: Well, because that's because Mr. Woo Spencer blew a play up on the front side, and Marcus White did a great job taking the pitch man on the right side of the defense. They did a really good job playing on the other side of the line of scrimmage with that penetration, stopping that play.
0: Niall Hayes is on for the game's first punt, and the native of Melbourne, Australia, with a left-to-right kick. Fair catch is made inside the 25-yard line on the right end of the field, and SMU will get the ball back. 11-14 second quarter after a 45-yard punt. They'll have the chance to take the lead in a game tied at 14. This is College Football on ESPN Radio and the ESPN app.
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9: from the Allstate Studios, I'm Jim Baskwell. Jeremiah Smith sets the Ohio State receiving yardage record for career in Ohio State's 59-3 win over Penn State, or Kent State. Penn State puts up 573 yards of offense in a 55-13 win over Buffalo and Georgia, 45-17 over Arkansas. Chauncey Bowens runs for three touchdowns in that blowout. We're tied at 14, 11-14 to go in the second quarter. Let's go back to Mike Peasley, Freddie Coleman, and Mike Cousins.
10: Well, for Ohio State now, the number six team in the country, they've won 50 straight games against in-state teams. The last time they didn't, and I wonder, because last week our statistician Kirk McCarley said he was at an historic game, right, if he was at the 7-7 tie between Ohio State and the College of Worcester in November of 1924. We'll have to get the answer to that at the half, see if he was there. He had the credential from the other game at
1: sure,
10: A&M, so
1: right,
10: you never know.
1: This moment brought to you by Kurt and the History Channel, but going back in time
10: when the credentials were on parchment.
1: And the helmets were leather. And there were no face masks as far as that goes, which is the opposite of what we're seeing right now involving these two teams. And how about that stop by SMU? We didn't think we would see a three and out today. Well, we've seen a four and out from the Louisville defense because SMU went for it on a fourth down and two on the other side of their 50. But give a lot of credit to SMU defense. The running game had been really percolating by the Louisville defense, by the Louisville offense. That SMU defense bowed up and made sure that drive was not going to continue for Louisville in that last possession.
10: And it is a test of wills and hydration and salt content in the body today. 97 on the thermometer. Real feel of 105. Right now here in Louisville.
1: Hanging in, Mike Peasley. We're with you, brother.
10: 11-14, second quarter. After the punt, SMU in a tie game takes over first and 10 at its 25. Kevin Jennings from the shotgun hands off Kendrick Raphael, tumbling forward just shy of the 30-yard line. Give him 5 yards, rounding up there on the carry. T.J. Banks, the Ole Miss transfer, gets the stop.
1: They did a really good job bottling up that play at the point of attack, but then he was able to break a couple of tackles and escape out the back door to the other side, bending it back to the left side. That's been a problem for Louisville, making sure they're in position to make tackles and not wrapping up and taking them down.
10: Raphael, 7 carries, 65 yards. Kevin Jennings, 7 of 8 through the air. And on 2nd and 5, he takes a 3-step drop, stands in the pocket, sidearm sling to the 35-yard line. 3 defenders converge to make the stop. No further forward progress on the catch over the middle for Raphael, the running back. And Stanquan Clark, Benjamin Perry, 2 of the linebackers were there, not only trying to make the tackle, but trying to rip the ball out of his arms. First down, SMU. Empty backfield. Screen pass to the far side. Caught at the hash marks. And there goes Randy Pittman, the tight end, the transfer from Florida State to the 44-yard line. Got 8 yards.
1: That is the first quick screen they won today, and now they're running tempo once again.
10: They pick up the pace, snap the ball, and it's up the middle for Raphael, tackled right at midfield on the black, white, and red stripes that mark the 50-yard line. He goes for 6, another SMU first down.
1: And they're going to keep going turbo, turbo, turbo, keeping the Louisville defense on the field.
10: 5 wide, first down and 10. Jennings against a 4-man rush. Clean pocket. He throws far sideline, deep ball, intercepted by Louisville's Caleb Beasley at the 20-yard line. He went back to the 18. That's where it's blown dead. But there is a flag down all the way on the other side of the 50 from where Kevin Jennings let that ball fly.
1: I think the interception is going to stand. It may be a personal foul, and there are 2 guilty participants from Louisville.
11: Ruling on the field is an interception. Personal foul, unnecessary roughness, intercepting team number 3 after the play. That 15-yard penalty will be enforced. First down.
1: You have got to be smarter than that. If you are Tyler Thompson, the defensive end slash linebacker, and I guarantee you, when you make plays like that, you do not want to get lecture face on the sideline from the Louisville coaches, because you are able to get that pressure up the field. You force an intercept, the 3rd one of the year by Kevin Jennings. You do not need to reduce field position because the pressure was so good, because then once again, getting off the interior, A.J. Green with that pressure causing that interception against SMU.
10: 2nd turnover of the first half for the Mustangs, looking for the win here on the road in Louisville. 4 games in the series, they have never been defeated by the Cardinals. We're still tied at 14, now 9:40 second quarter, and the field position is deep for Louisville. Instead of around the 20, they're back first and 10 at their own 9-yard line. Pistol formation, Keenholz has the running back Isaac Brown behind him. And from inside the 5, they give to Brown. He's to the numbers left side, gets out of 1 arm tackle, and keeps things moving across the 10 to about the 14-yard line. So give him 5 yards there. Malcolm Alcorn Crowder tracked him down to the far side where SMU resides.
1: That should have been minus two because Brandon Miazzano was right there in position, the 6'2", 235-pound senior from Frisco, Texas. You did a great job scraping out of the linebacker position. You get on the other side of the line of scrimmage, but that elusiveness able to keep that from being a loss against Louisville.
10: Linebackers are strength for SMU. Three linebackers are captains on the defensive side. Second down and five. And with Louisville in the gun, they take their second time out of the first half.
1: Yeah, that play clock was down to two. They would have never gotten that playoff in time. And Jeff Brohm says, wait. Let's use the timeout and not reduce ourselves and reduce our field position.
10: So it's SMU on the move. And we mentioned at the start of this game how prolific these offenses have been so far. SMU number 7 in the country at 566 yards a game. Louisville 10th at 552. We got 9:05 second quarter, tie game 14 all. It's not inconceivable that both of these teams could go into the half in the neighborhood of 250 yards of offense.
1: Yeah, no doubt about that, because one thing that Red Lashley mentioned to us, the SMU coach, he said he's been very pleased with the offensive execution the first couple of games, even though they have a bunch of new pieces around the one guy that came back in Kevin Jennings, the quarterback. And we've seen that. Louisville has had to make plays against them. They have not been given plays to them by the SMU offense. Give the Louisville defense a lot of credit, but this SMU offense is not going to slow down and not going to stop.
10: They've been more run-heavy than they have pass-happy. Of the 20 Louisville plays, 14 have been runs. Just 6 have been through the air, and Keen holds 5 of 6 for 62 yards. Second down and 5, quarterback run to the numbers far side. He's got the 15, a blocker to the 20, and he's ripped down to the 28-yard line. Jimmy Weirich was the one man he had to beat. The safety makes the tackle, 15 yards on a quarterback run. The Cardinals move the chains.
1: Yeah, if he doesn't make that tackle, win the Atlanta Kentucky Derby. Secretary would have been down the sidelines running for a touchdown. Such a really good play design once again. A little quarterback power. You're able to bring the right guard, Johnny Brown, the third around to keep that block and seal that block away. Really good run play to get your quarterback active and a big first down run.
10: 8:30 second quarter. Louisville first and 10 at its own 29-yard line. Isaac Brown takes the handoff, spins forward trying to get out of one tackle. Two more Mustangs are there. Christian Davis, first man on the scene. It's been really fascinating as they'll lose a couple yards there. It'll be second and 12. How Isaac Brown has been bottled up now for two-plus games. Last year led the nation almost 9 yards a carry.
1: When you do that, you have to expect the defenses will see that and say, let's not let this guy get started. Christian Davis, the defensive tackle of SMU, the last couple of possessions, he has been a monster in the middle of that defense, has tied up two blockers, and when he's got one-on-one, he's been able to win that one-on-one.
10: Brown is still the running back. He's 4 carries, 19 yards today. Second and 12 from the shotgun with the play clock at 4. Keen Holtz takes the snap, whistles it to his left on a screen pass, and they'll lose even more yardage. It was caught on the outside by Trey Richardson, and he got tackled immediately all the way back to the 22-yard line. Tyron Polly there for a loss of 5.
1: They bring him close to the line a lot against running games, but he's also very proficient that if you try to screen him, he does a great job getting off the block and making the play.
10: It's a 3rd and 17. I wouldn't be surprised if they just run a draw for Isaac Brown here. They're in the shotgun on the far side left hash. Two receivers to the wide side near right and one out to the left. SMU presses up on the corner far side. They back off on the near side. Keen Holtz takes the snap. Three-step drop. Slant thrown to the near side right. Caught at the 28-yard line. SMU swarms on Trey Richardson. He stopped there and they get back within 1 yard of the original line of scrimmage. So after an interception, Louisville fails to convert. They're going to punt it away here with 6:50 and counting before the half.
1: Well, that's the first time that young man has entered the chat when it comes to a very prolific wide receiver so far when it comes to Trey Richardson. 11 catches, 181 yards and one touchdown, averaging 16 yards per catch. That's the first time you've been able to call his name. They need him to get busy, more involved in the offense for them not to be bogged down.
10: Niall Hayes punting for the second time with his orange cleats. He sends it in the air from left to right, caught at the 31-yard line, far side by Yamir Knight. He stumbles forward to about the 35 with special teamers swarm on top of him, and SMU has the ball on offense once again, tied at 14 between number 16 SMU and 23rd ranked Louisville. 6:24 second quarter, and this is college football on ESPN Radio and the ESPN app.
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10: On a day where just about everybody will need a second shower here in Louisville because it feels like over 100, we welcome you back to L&M Stadium. 14 all between number 16 SMU and number 23 Louisville. I'm Mike Cousins. He is Freddie Coleman. Mike Peasley is down on the field. And we are right back at square one in this game, tied at 14. SMU has turned it over twice, but they have forced two Louisville punts, and the Mustangs have the ball here, first and 10, their own 36, 6:24 to go before the end of the first half.
1: The biggest play for SMU has been a running play. Kendrick Raphael at a 40-yard run. Kevin Jennings, 9 of 11, 99 yards, one touchdown, one interception. The big pass play went to the outside guys, whether it's Jameer Knight or Yannick Smith. It's been to Theo Mellon-Orstrom, who's had the biggest catch of the day, 32 yards. So Louisville's done a really good job keeping those explosive plays at a minimum, especially in the passing game from SMU.
10: Oh, and by the way, Jim will have all the scores for you at the half. Closing in on halftime in Ann Arbor, UTEP 14, Michigan 7.
1: Just can't stand prosperity in Ann Arbor, huh?
10: First down and 10, SMU at their own 36. Pistol formation. It's a give by Jennings to D'Amico Green. Straight ahead along the near side hash mark. No gain on the carry. The sophomore running back, D'Amico, running into D'Amico.
1: Yes.
10: And that's Kennedy along the defensive line.
1: And T.J. Banks was so good, trailing the play from a safety position. They had two tight ends to the right side. They ran a little tight end counter. He just fouled and with his speed was able to keep that play from being a big game.
10: SMU started out the year number 19, 2-0. They've moved up to number 16 in the country. Trying to take the lead here in a game tied at 14, 5:50 second quarter. On second and 10, Jennings from the shotgun. Fakes a handoff, design run right. He's to the 40 at the hash marks. Lowers his shoulder and booms his way ahead to the 44-yard line. 8 yards, Blake Ruffin, the safety, the tackle. And let's see if they continue to go up-tempo like they did on their last drive. And if that's how they're going to do the opposite and slow it down on third and two.
1: I don't mind that. It's a good decision because you know the running game is going to be there. You can have a little off-tackle play or run up the middle. The playbook is wide open on a third down and short for an offense like SMU.
10: And Freddie, look who just came onto the field. You said his name a couple moments ago. Theo Mellon-Orstrom, the tight end who's got plenty of targets today. Shotgun formation for Jennings. Louisville shows blitz. It's a handoff straight ahead. It's D'Amico Green. He's breaking one tackle, coming to the near side. Ball came loose as he went down. They say he was down at the 45-yard line. Bad news for SMU is that's still a yard short of the line they need to make. They've already turned it over once on downs today in their own territory, and they're going for it again here on fourth and a yard.
1: Yeah, because you go for it inside the 35 in the first quarter. If you don't go for it here on your 45 in the second quarter, then what are you doing if you're the Mustangs and if you're Louisville? Because they're going to take a timeout right now. I think they're going to make sure they have the right spot and talk about that. But either way, I think it's a little bit of a break more for Louisville to set themselves and make sure they're where they're supposed to be on defense.
10: So they are going to check the spot. 4:35 second quarter. Louisville 14, SMU 14.
1: I don't believe they're checking for a fumble because I think they got that right, that he was down by contact when his knee hit the 45-yard line when it comes to a tough inside runner. He almost able to break free and get loose for the first down. When it comes to Jamico Green, his toughness kept going and going and going. And yeah, they got the ball. Well, the question is, was the ball moving, before he was able to be tackled right around the 45-yard line, or did the knee make contact with the turf before the ball came loose? Looks like he lost that ball before he was able to hit the ground. As we're looking at the replay, he was able to get it back. But I think the spot is still going to be the same, right where they marked it at, making a fourth down and short.
10: All right, Freddie, we've got the audio from the ACC Game Day Operations Center in Charlotte, so let's take a listen.
16: So it's third down. We're okay with the fumble forward on third down. So we're going to have a first down beyond the line. So walking through that.
17: You got me, Justin, on that? Yes, sir.
10: Justin Elliott, our referee today.
17: Okay, I'm on the 020 as well.
10: So, Freddie, what it sounds like right now is that it's a fumble forward for Louisville. And the reason they said they're okay with that on third down is because if it were fourth down, you cannot fumble forward unless the person who made the fumble recovers it and also have a first down. So it sounds like first down after the fumble.
1: Yeah, at the 47-yard line, because based on that description that we just heard from the referee, the lead official, Justin Elliott, and the ACC Replay Center, he was able to get the ball back and bring it to his body right around the 47-yard line.
11: The ball was fumbled, then recovered by the offense beyond the line to gain. It's first down SMU at the 46.5-yard line.
10: So, again, this is a first today here on ESPN Radio. Thanks to the ACC to be able to bring you that audio from the Operations Center in Charlotte, where a collaborative group works with the referee here, Justin Elliott, to make sure they get the call exactly right on the biggest plays of the game.
1: And in a timely fashion, because you didn't hear, I don't know. They were very decisive in making sure that that call was going to be the correct call.
10: 4 minutes, 30 seconds, clock is running, second quarter. First and 10, SMU at their own 46. Jennings flushed out of the pocket right, spirals it, dropped at midfield, in and out of the hands of Jamico Green, the running back. And a flag is down in the backfield at the 39-yard line, and another at the 31. One on the near hash, one on the far hash. Here's Justin Elliott again.
11: There are fouls on the team. There are fouls in the play by both teams. Holding, offense number 59. Personal foul, roughing the passer, defense number 17. Those fouls offset. First down.
10: So left tackle P.J. Williams was guilty on offense. A.J. Green, the defensive end, was the infracting party on defense.
1: They're going to treat the quarterback as if he's the defenseless receiver, even out of the pocket when he's trying to throw the football. And he took the extra step. Now, 10 years ago, they let that go, but they're not going to allow you to put the hands of the quarterback when the ball was safely out of his hands. If you're A.J. Green, you got to know the rules, and you have to know better.
10: First down and 10, SMU. Tied with Louisville here in Kentucky, 14-all, second quarter. Jennings, shotgun snap, takes it shoulder high. Give up the middle. Kendrick Raphael fighting for every yard. Just shy of the 50-yard line, where he's brought down by a bevy of defenders. He gets 4 yards there. Micah Carter, one of them, in on the tackle. The ball in between the hash marks and 405 and counting, second quarter.
1: They will not give up on the inside run in this day of pace and space and spread formation. It's all about coming back to running the football on the interior. Because if you're able to do that, you weaken the middle, then everything in the outside is going to play off of that, and those explosive plays are going to happen.
10: SMU with a second and six right at midfield. Two receivers wide to the right. Jennings with a deep drop at his own 40. Wanted to go deep. It's a rainbow downfield to the end zone. Incomplete. Maybe a foot too long on the first L in Louisville, past the outstretched hands of the Alabama transfer, Jalen Hale, and they were going for it all from midfield.
1: There was a deep overcrossing route, and once again, SMU had to deal with a blitz by Louisville. They picked it up perfectly and just out of the reach of those two empty arms after Hale was able to get behind the secondary of Louisville with TJ Banks in the coverage.
10: Third down and six, and this Louisville crowd as loud as they have been today. A two-high safety look for the Cardinal defense. Three receivers wide to the right, one to the near side left. Play clock is at three. Jennings takes the snap with two. He's under pressure. Rifles it over the middle. Caught right at the first down marker by Theo Mellon Orstrom. That has been his safety valve today. It is a first down as the tight end makes the grab and moves the chains with his third catch of the afternoon.
1: It is always so good when you have a quarterback that understands what his personnel is going to do and where the matchup is going to be, because the pressure wasn't bad from Louisville, but Jennings knew.

0: If I wait just a hair, he's going to get that open space, and he was on the money with the rock for that first down.
1: First and 10, Jennings under center. A pitch behind him to the right far side, and it's blown up in the backfield. No gain on the play on the toss to Raphael, the running back transfer from Cal, who was fifth in the ACC in rushing last year. And now we've got officials timeout, I believe, for an injured player. And it is a Louisville Cardinal down on the ground at the far side at the 41 left of midfield. 2:57 second quarter. Louisville and SMU tied at 14 here at LNN Stadium in Louisville. Daylon Russell, defensive tackle, transferred in from Miami, is the injured player, laying on his back. An athletic trainer over his shoulders, one to his left, one to his right, three in total attending to him as he sways his legs back and forth.
0: I wonder if he got caught up in the wash of that play, because Louisville did a really good job stringing that play along, forcing it back to the inside, and using the defensive tackles. They scrape along the line of scrimmage and don't go too far upfield. They're usually in the middle of that when you turn the play back inside to where that pursuit and that pressure is going to be. I wonder if he was able to get caught up in that, because that's the last thing you want if you're an offensive lineman, a defensive lineman. All those human beings around you, you get caught underneath that, and that's when injuries can happen.
1: And not to mention, it's just an exhausting day by being outside today.
0: Yeah.
1: 97 degrees, it feels like 105. And that's just the ambient air, let alone the sunlight being reflected off of the turf, where it can be in excess of 120, 130 degrees. Good news here is Daylon Russell, the injured Louisville player, is not only to his feet, but walking off to the near sideline.
0: Yeah, he's flexing his left wrist, doing a whole flexing thing. So I wonder if his arm got caught up when he was trying to get off the block of the SMU offensive line. But it's good to see that he's on his feet, not needing any kind of assistance going to the line, going to the sidelines for Louisville.
1: Well, it was a high-scoring first quarter, 21 combined points. SMU got on the board first, 3.5 minutes into the game. Louisville answered 6 minutes later and scored again to lead 14-7 after the end of one. SMU with the only scoring here of the second quarter. Tied the game at 14. And that's where we are now with 2:40 to go before the half. Tommy Ziesmer is the new man in the defensive tackle. Jennings takes the snap. Quarterback run on second down and 10. Tries his luck along the right sideline. Picks up just 2 yards. Third down, 8 coming up. 24 seconds and counting until the 2-minute timeout, and they do not have to snap the ball here if they don't want to.
0: And I don't blame them. You take your time, because that's a timeout extra that you don't have to use. And the one thing that Mark Ivey, the play caller defensive for Louisville, has done, he's shown a lot of 8 and 7-man fronts as pressure the line of scrimmage. Sometimes they come, sometimes they drop out. It's really kind of fouled up the blocking patterns and the blocking scheme so far for SMU in this first half.
1: Now, the advantage to waiting for the timeout there is that Louisville won the toss. They're going to get the ball to start the third quarter. So SMU does not want the Cardinals to touch the ball again here, or at least not to get it with any real opportunity.
0: Absolutely.
1: To have a sustained scoring drive. 2-minute timeout, first half. Louisville and SMU are tied at 14. So 11:35 first quarter. It was Kendrick Raphael with a 2-yard touchdown run, capping off a 75-yard scoring drive for Louisville. The Cardinals answered with a 1-yard touchdown run for Lincoln Kienholz that he had to do twice.
0: Yes.
1: Because the first time he was marked down short of the goal line. And then with about 90 seconds to go in the first quarter, huge 33-yard touchdown pass from Kienholz to LaWayne McCoy. And that made it 14-7 at the end of one. And just about 2 minutes here into the second quarter, it was Yamir Knight with an 18-yard touchdown catch from Kevin Jennings. He was wide open, and that tied the game at 14. That's where we are now, the 2-minute timeout. We're up here in the booth. Mike Cousins, Freddie Coleman, and Mike Peasley is down on the field.
2: Well, guys, Jennings continues to set records for SMU in last week's victory over UC Davis. He became the school's all-time leader in total yardage. He moved past Ben Hicks, and in fact, he didn't even know about that. He was told about that after the game in the locker room by the he had passed that record. He knew he was close to the passing record. He came in today needing a 606 yards from moving past Ben Hicks for the most passing yards in history. But last week, even though he passed the total yardage record, he didn't even know it. And he said, you know, it's all about the playmakers that I've been able to play with. I'm grateful for everyone that has been alongside of me for this journey.
1: He is such a humble guy.
0: Yeah.
1: He comes from Oak Cliff, Texas. That's right there outside of Dallas. And Rhett Lashley offered him while going to a game. He was going to watch other players. Kevin Jennings was going to go to Missouri State. He had offers from Sam Houston State, from Lamar, all smaller schools in state. And while no doubt there was lucrative opportunity to go somewhere else over the course of his career. He's taken them to the college football playoff. He's taken them to heights unsurpassed, at least in this era of SMU football. But staying where he is and saying, I want to be a role model for other kids who grew up in the Metroplex to be able to do this kind of thing, meant the most to him, especially because loyalty runs deep in this SMU program. They lost both coordinators in the offseason, promoted guys internally, and Rhett Lashley, the head coach now in year number four, who's off to the best four-year start as a head coach in the history of the program, says, I really haven't noticed a difference. It's not a slight to anybody who left. It's about the continuity of the program.
0: There's also a guy like Kevin Jennings sticking around to making sure that continuity was going to continue, and you are exactly right. Rhett Lashley mentioned the kind of humility that Kevin Jennings possesses, but he also said he's a big old dog when it comes to competition. He doesn't want to lose anything, and his confidence is not on the surface, but you know it's always there with Kevin Jennings. And if you're a teammate of his, it doesn't matter what position you play, you say, man, I'm glad we got him, because no matter what happens, he's going to make everything okay. When you have that kind of person and that kind of factor in your favor, only good things have continued to happen for SMU football.
1: Team's getting ready to go. Before they do, let's pause 10 seconds for station ID. 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Number 16 SMU, number 23 Louisville, and it's the Mustangs of SMU with a third down and 8 at the Louisville 40-yard line. Kevin Jennings is in the shotgun. Two receivers either side. The blitz is on from midfield. He lets it fly way too deep into the end zone, overthrowing everybody by at least 10 yards. Jalen Cooper was the closest receiver, but two defenders were even closer to the ball, and even then, it was way over their heads. So it's fourth down at the 40-yard line, and SMU, for the first time in the first half, will punt.
0: Mainly, well, they're going to go for a field goal.
1: Oh, my goodness, okay.
0: Here from about 57 yards away. But here's the problem with the defense, not the problem with the defense of Louisville. The problem with the SMU offense, their receivers not being able to shake the Louisville defense because they've been in press coverage and done a good job plastering wide receivers.
1: This is 57 yards for Nick Reed. His career long is 55. Let's see if they actually go through with it. Play clock is down to zero. Snap is back. Kick is on the way right to left. It is wide right, but a delay of game penalty precedes all that.
0: Man, does that benefit SMU, because if you're Louisville, that ball was short. You would have gotten the ball right there on a short field with the rest of the first half to go.
1: Freddie, if anything, that's huge.
0: It's a massive penalty in favor of SMU. Most coaches don't want a penalty to happen, but if you're Brent Lash, you're probably thinking, woo! We dodged the bullet, because it was a 57-yard field goal attempt. It went 55 and a half. SMU would have seen Louisville have the ball at the 40-yard line. So, if anything, what a penalty that punishes Louisville, even though the penalty yardage goes against SMU.
1: I am baffled by a couple of decisions that Rhett Lashley, yeah, the SMU head coach, has made here in the first half. Going forward on fourth down, deep in their own territory. That was a turnover on downs. This was nearly a disastrous turnover. It's a left-footed punt from Wade McSparron, and it's a fair catch at the 8-yard line to our left, where Louisville takes over. 1:49 left in the first half and one timeout. But your point may seem small, but it's massive, yeah, because that would have been, let's say, a 35-40-yard difference there.
0: Absolutely.
1: So they brought in their kicker, Nick Reed, whose long was 55 last year, playing at the University of New Hampshire, and nothing against the Wildcats from Durham, but this is a different atmosphere.
0: It's a major different atmosphere, number one, but I go back to what you said I thought was spot on. A couple of baffling coaching decisions that Rhett Lashley has made. 57-yard field goal, yeah, if you got Aubrey from the Dallas Cowboys, no problem. Trot him on out there. But 57 yards on the road, they are very, very lucky. They took too much time. That could have been disastrous against SMU.
1: First and 10, Louisville, in a tie game at 14 from their own 8-yard line. Give to Isaac Brown around the left side corner. And he's stopped just shy of the 15-yard line at the 14, a gain of 6. And by Jamal Anderson, the former Clemson linebacker. So they'll have to be judicious with how they manage the time here. Just 90 seconds left in the first half, but even a field goal gets them the lead. Second down and 4 for Keenholz from the gun. Three-step drop, looks left, throws, ball is tipped on a slant. Incomplete, bounces at the 25-yard line. Wayne McCoy, the intended target, and they're fortunate that there was no SMU defender in the vicinity because that could have been a pick six.
0: Yeah, Tua Katoa, the backup. Will Spencer getting his hands on that. If you can't get to the quarterback, you're taught to put your hands up in the line of sight of the quarterback. Did a perfect, perfect job of that. Couldn't get to the quarterback, but his hands kept that from being maybe a big-time completion for Louisville.
1: So third and four, Louisville at its own 14-yard line. Kewan Brown split out wide. It's five wide. Heavy blitz on. Keenholz lets go of it. Far side is pass incomplete. Broken up along the outside by Tyron Pauley looking for Trey Richardson. And Louisville gets a massive opportunity granted them. They do nothing with it. And they're going to give the ball back to SMU here with more than a minute to go in the first half in a tie game.
0: Yeah, that shows a lot of confidence in your quarterback to let him throw the football. Really, really good coverage because, once again, Tyron Pauley Jr., their rover who can cover wide receivers, can cover tight ends. That's a lot of confidence in your quarterback to say, I trust that you can make the completion, because if you don't, you're going to maybe give a really good field position with a little bit more than 1 minute left to go on the clock here in the first half.
1: So Niall Hay is punting for the third time. Takes a shin-high snap, gets it away from his own end zone. It's a spiral ball right to midfield, and at the 49 on the opposite side of the 50, the ball is fair caught by Yamir Knight, 37 yards on the punt. So Freddie, do you think, I think we're doing a lot of second guessing here, but it's a tie game with a lot of turnovers, some weird decisions, that there would have been value in running the ball.
0: I was thinking the same thing.
1: Because you at least, if you don't get the first down, make SMU use a timeout. They've got two, and instead they might have had just one.
0: Yeah, I might have run the ball in the first two plays of that drive because SMU, like you mentioned, with two timeouts. I might have had to force them to take a timeout this way. Even if you punt the football, they don't have as many timeouts left to do anything about it. Two timeouts and a buck 14, that's an eternity for an offense as explosive as the Mustangs of SMU.
1: So the line of scrimmage is the 50. This is a spot where they could take a deep shot. Kevin Jennings in the shotgun. He fakes the handoff, drops, and a near screen to the near side for Randy Pittman, the tight end. Fighting off tacklers, still carrying the pile to the 42-yard line. To the 41 on the spot. 9 yards there. It looked like that play was going to go nowhere. 6'2", 240. Randy Pittman just did not give up. And they're back to the line of scrimmage on second down and one. As a plane goes overhead, landing to the Louisville airport, it's a run up the near side hash to the 35. First down, gain of six for Kendrick Raphael.
0: Yeah, they're going to keep going tempo, tempo, tempo, because they got a great drive starter on that quick screen to the tight end to set up a second down and short.
1: There's 40 seconds left in the first half. Four-man rush. Jennings steps up in the pocket, gets away from the first wave, running to his right. Flags thrown from both directions. He gives himself up at the 27-yard line. Far side hash mark, but when there are two flags thrown at the line of scrimmage, you got to think this play is going backwards. And an injured SMU player at the end of the play as well, with 34 seconds left in the first half.
3: Holding. Offense. Number 63. 10-yard penalty. First down.
0: Yeah, Addison Nichols, the guilty party to right guard, and right now Andrew Shombley, the right tackle, the guy that plays next to him, he's the one looking a little distressed on the ground right now. And in the middle of the defense, they've gotten a really good job with the pass rush. Clev Lubin, their best pass rusher, able to get home but not able to get his hands on Kevin James due to the elusive that he brings to the table getting out of the pocket. But that holding penalty helping out the Louisville defense and backing up the SMU offense.
1: So it is Andrew Shombley, the right tackle for SMU. Fifth year, native of Arkansas, who's in his third year with the Mustangs after two playing for the Arkansas Razorbacks. The athletic training staff going to try and help him to his feet. They get him into an upright seated position, and now he pushes himself to his feet. To go back there, Freddie, about Clev Lubin, you mentioned the defensive end. That might have been as close as he's gotten to really getting a sack today against Kevin Jennings. He was coming up against the left tackle, P.J. Williams, reached in with his left arm, and that's how good Jennings is. He's so agile, he just steps out of the way. Like when you try and swat a fly,
0: absolutely,
1: and it flies away at the very last second, that's how Kevin Jennings evades pressure.
0: Yeah, no doubt about that. And he's the one guy who would never want to face in a dance contest because that's a losing proposition. His ability and that great feet and footwork to really escape any kind of trouble that comes his way in the pocket.
1: Freshman Drew Evers is the new right tackle. Tied at 14, 30 seconds first half. Check down throw near side. Mellon Orstrom, the tight end, his fourth catch of the day. A dual man tackle stops him at the 41-yard line. Jabari Mack, one of the two there on the scene, and SMU uses its penultimate timeout of the first half, 24 seconds to go before halftime.
0: And a smart defensive call by Mark Ivy, the defensive coordinator, one of the two defensive coordinators Louisville has. You just rally to the football. You keep everything in front of you. Don't let anybody get behind the deep third of the secondary. And when the pass is completed, rally to the football and don't allow a guy to break a tackle and add extra yardage to that play.
1: You know, there are two ways that defensive coordinators can go about attacking Kevin Jennings, the SMU quarterback. You can sit back and let him go to work and pick you apart, and
0: he's very
1: good at that. The other thing is to try, and because Louisville in this current incarnation has never beaten SMU with Kevin Jennings, to say, well, what we tried in the past didn't work.
0: Yeah.
1: Let's be more aggressive, get him on the move. And even though the numbers are good today, 12 of 16, 121 yards, they've also forced an interception as well.
0: Well, they also mentioned 2 years ago it was a joke how they would miss a line against Kevin Jennings and SMU. And that was when they talked about a lot, saying, let's not be the joke to him and this offense today.
1: First and 10, SMU at the Louisville 40. 25 seconds in the first half. Tie game at 14 here in Louisville. Jennings in the gun. A three-receiver set with a tight end, Mellon Orstrom, wing left. Snap back. The blitz is on. Jennings, fastball over the middle, caught at the 31-yard line, and a clobbering tackle at the 29 on Ymir Knight, who got a touchdown earlier. 11 yards, not enough for the first down after the penalty. They're down to 10 seconds now. They're just going to get set up for a field goal here or take a shot.
0: They're
1: taking way too long to get the snap off here. 5 seconds now, and they're going to call their final timeout and settle for a field goal at the end of the first half.
0: Now, why would you not take a timeout before all that happened, and then you have a chance to clock go down against you? I'd have taken a timeout there. Then you put your team back out there for a third down. You make sure you get the play that you want. Take a shot to the end zone, or maybe a shot to the outside to get out of bounds. Now, if you decide to kick the field goal, you still don't have that kind of time. I would have taken the time to give my offense maybe one more play to see what kind of further damage you could do against the Louisville defense.
1: So one of a handful of questionable decisions by the SMU coaching staff here in the first half. And despite all that, they may very well take the lead in the locker room. Nick Reed, the kicker, will try from 46, which will be his longest make of the year. Currently, his longest make is only 22 yards. He's missed from 38 and missed from 43. This one from 46, and Louisville's got a timeout to burn, so they take it. He did get a practice kickoff. It went into the All-State netting off to the left side, so maybe a little bit of a confidence boost there. They didn't call the timeout quick enough.
0: Yeah, sometimes the best timeouts are the ones that you don't need to use, because as based on the crowd reaction, that went begging away from the middle of the uprights involving Reed. In a game like this, I guess we should expect stuff like this, Mike, where things just say, okay, they know how important this game is, both of these teams. If you win this ball game, even though there's still plenty of football to be played, you believe with your schedule and your team, you have an inside track to go to ACC championship game. The games you win in September are the ones that will determine if you have a November and December. Both of these teams are coaching a little bit tight based on the decisions we've seen so far from both sides.
1: 5 seconds to go, first half. This will be the final play of the first half. The spot of the ball will be at the 36 for Nick Reed, right between the hash marks. The kick from right to left to give SMU the lead at the end of the first is good. He was only 2 of 4 on the year and nails that one. And at the end of the first half, it is SMU 17 and Louisville 14, with the number 23 team in the country here at home trailing the 16th ranked team in the country. Mike Peasley in just a moment. We'll have SMU head coach Rhett Lashley before the Mustangs repair to their locker room in the vomitory off to our left. 17-14, SMU in the lead. Let's go to Mike.
2: All right, Coach, you get a last-second field goal right there, but defensively, you get the stop when they're getting the two-minute drive going, the three and out. What do you like about your defense so far?
4: I think we've settled in after the first two drives. You know, they're explosive. They're pretty good. We've done a good job containing their rushing game, and we've kept from being explosive, which has chances to get off the field.
2: Offensively, you've had a turnover on down. You've had an interception as well, yet you still lead by three at the half. What's going to be the determining factor in the second half for you?
4: Yeah, we're moving the ball, well, good on down. We're not explosive, but they got a lot to do with that. So we're just going to have to cut.
1: So 17-14, SMU in the lead at the half. And if it's, as if this game couldn't get more interesting, it's going to be Louisville ball when we come back to start the third quarter.
0: It's going to be very interesting what kind of play designs we see from both these sides. When the defense have done a really good job keeping everything in front and keeping those explosive plays to a minimum.
1: Time for the Home Depot halftime report. Here's Jim Basquill.
5: All right, Mike, thanks so much. These, again, top two quarterbacks in yards in FBS. Keenholz been held to under 100 total. Kevin Jennings, 139 total yards in the opening half. The College Football Halftime Show on ESPN Radio is built by the Home Depot. How doers get more done. Coming up next, the Home Depot Halftime Report. We'll take you around the nation in this week 3 of college football and put the spotlight on LSU Ole Miss. 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
10: Jim Bass, we're back on the Home Depot Halftime Report, where SMU leads Louisville 17-14 at the break. Let's take you around the nation. Weather has been an issue in some of these games. Alabama, Florida State just underway in Tuscaloosa. That game on ABC. A weather delay in Clemson with North Carolina leading the Tigers 17-15 playing fourth quarter. Meantime, at the break, Michigan up on UTEP 17-14. They just come off that win over Oklahoma, playing a team that lost to the Sooners in week one, 51-0. At the break, Texas A&M even with Kentucky at 7, while Utah looking to go 3-0, up 26-0 on Utah State. USC looking to get to 4-0, and they got a game on their hands from Rutgers. It's a 17-14 affair, final seconds of the opening half. Earlier today, Ohio State, a record.
11: First and 10, Ohio State at the Kent State 33-yard line. And saying a quick toss caught by Smith on the right side, gets to the Kent State 20, motors his way up to the 11 before he is stopped at the 11 of Kent State. Jeremiah Smith making some people miss before defensive back Derek Jackson stops him. And the Buckeyes again are in the Giant Eagle red zone.
12: And that one will be for the record, I believe, Paul. He had 13 yards on his first catch, and that was 13-plus, I got to think.
11: I would think so, too, Jim.
10: That's Paul Keels from Learfield. Ohio State 59-3 over Kent State. Jeremiah Smith, all-time receiving yards record at Ohio State. 5 receptions, 85 yards, now at 29-58 career. That's your performance of the week. 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Meantime, around the nation as well, number 2 Georgia, 45-17 winners over Arkansas. They ran for 254 yards, and 14th-ranked Penn State, 55-13 over Buffalo. Rocco Beck, the pair of scoring strikes there. Number 4 Indiana in a game against Western Kentucky playing in the second quarter. That's a 7-0 affair. Of course, tonight, it's LSU, Ole Miss, 7-8 in the nation, 7:30 Eastern, ESPN, ABC. ESPN's Wright Thompson on this highly anticipated kickoff.
13: I'll never get over some of the things he did at the end, because he went full scorched earth mode on Ole Miss.
14: I think the whole world's pulling for Ole Miss.
15: My 79-year-old mother refers to Lane Kiffin as that man. My 13-year-old cousin broke the family television by punching Kiffin's face during LSU's opening game. The Grove might look like a garden party. Pimento cheese sandwiches with the crust cut off.

0: And to this I say, tune in tonight and listen to the tribal roars and feel the crackling energy. Old ghosts are shaking off dust, and Vault Hemingway is a rocket on the pad, spewing hate like fire, waiting on the countdown, waiting to take flight.
1: You gotta be at your best when your best is needed. It's needed right now.
0: In Oxford, we are girded, and we just have one question. Are you ready?
2: Yeah, how about Lane Kiffin? He did help build Trinidad Chambliss to the player he is today. Tonight, he has to deal with him. Here's Trevor Maddich.
3: To create on the move. That's the problem for any defense when they face Trinidad Chambliss, that if you pass rush too hard and leave gaps, he will get through those gaps and turn it into a playground. And then he is incredibly accurate deep down the field on the move. But if you slow down the pass rush to keep him corralled in the pocket, he can beat you as a traditional old-timey pocket passer. Mm-hmm. So what do you do? LSU's defense is perfect for a guy like Trinidad Chambliss because it is incredibly fast. I mean, it is so fast and so violent. And when they arrive at the ball carrier, you don't want to be the ball carrier. And so that, to me, is the biggest matchup in this game, is Trinidad Chambliss making plays or not against one of the fastest, most violent defenses he'll face all year.
2: This is the first time since 1962 they meet as top 10 teams. They do it in Oxford. Kiffin 1-8 all time against top 10 teams on the road. He had this on dealing with the emotions and avoiding getting caught up in it.
4: Well, not to play on emotion. Obviously, it's going to be there, and there's going to be some of it, especially for some of these coaches coming back, but most importantly, some players coming back, but to play on execution. And this will be a really competitive game for a long period of time with a lot of plays. And so you got to really stay focused and not listen to all the noise and all the chatter as you enter into the stadium.
2: He's going to have a lot of chatter in his ear, that's for sure. 7:30 Eastern, ESPN, ABC. Coming up next in the Home Depot Halftime Report, we'll take a look at the first half from Louisville in a three-point game. 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
13: Back to school season means backpacks, schedules, and busy mornings. But there's one thing a lot of families forget to plan for. What happens when school germs start spreading and someone gets sick? Joining us now is Dr. Peter McCullough with some smart ways to be prepared before the school year begins. So, Doctor, back to school is exciting, but it also seems to be the time of year that families start getting sick again. Why does this season hit so many households?
14: Because people miss an opportunity, and that is to use nasal sprays and throat sprays twice a day preventively. These have been shown to reduce the common cold, flu, RSV, and other viral infections, but it has to be done twice a day on a regular basis.
13: What are some of the most common health issues that families run into once the school season does start?
14: The kids are back in school, they're coughing, they're sneezing, and they clearly spread viruses and other illnesses. And so it's important to be ready at home with a medical emergency kit so as parents, you can handle issues that come up with the children and avoid going to the urgent care.
13: So is that what you

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3: Jim Bassel back on the Home Depot halftime report. Quick update from Tuscaloosa. Florida State has the first touchdown on the board at Alabama, up 7-0 there. SMU Louisville Mustangs by 32 last year. That was on their home turf. They did it at Louisville this year. Top two quarterbacks in yards per game coming into this one. Your first half recap is brought to you by Allstate. You're in good hands with Allstate. Well, it was the Mustangs that would go. 8 plays, 75 yards on the game's opening drive. A fourth and less than a yard. They went for it.
4: Receiver in motion. Yannick Smith right of the formation. Handoff up the middle. Kendrick Raphael is into the end zone for a touchdown. Never brought to his feet. And the senior from Naples, Florida, who transferred in from Cal, put 6 on the board for SMU, capping off a successful drive to start the game. 11:35 first quarter, and it's 6-0 Mustangs here in Louisville.
3: Yeah, Raphael had a 40-yard run to start the drive, that 2-yard touchdown to finish it off. Cardinals counter 12 plays, 75 yards. Lincoln Keenholz keeps calling his own number on the 1-yard touchdown to square the game at 7. SMU then went for it on 4th and 2, own 33.
4: Jennings is in the shotgun. He takes the snap. Off his back foot, sidearm throw, tipped, caught at the 30, and a tackle is made. Turnover on downs. TJ Capers makes the hit on Randy Pittman. There's a flag well after the end of the play, so the possession has already changed. The yardage will be after that, but Louisville stands strong against a big gamble from SMU.
3: Yeah, I'd say they went for it from their own 33. They get stopped, and that led to this.
4: 2nd and 9, Louisville. Keenholz from the gun. Blitz coming from his right. He gets away from it by running right, throwing deep inside the 10. It's caught, and it is LaWayne McCoy for a Louisville touchdown! 33 yards. SMU sent the blitz. Keenholz ran toward it, threw toward it, and it's 6 more on the board for the Cardinals, who are up 13-7.
3: Tack on that extra point, a 7-point game after 1 second quarter. Jennings to the air to get even.
4: Miko Green, the running back, 2 receivers near side left, 1 to the right. It's a blitz coming for Jennings. He's all the way back at the 35, a rainbow to the far side, caught at the 6, and it's Yamir Knight uncontested into the end zone for the SMU touchdown. 19 yards and a rainbow that tickled the clouds and comes back down to Knight for his first touchdown of the year.
3: Tied the game at 14. Nick Reed's a 46-yard field goal as time expired in the opening half gives SMU the 3-point advantage. Coming up next in the Home Depot, a halftime report. The second half from Louisville with SMU up 3. 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
3: Jim Basquel back on the Home Depot halftime report. The SMU defense has held Lincoln Keenholz to under 100 total yards halfway through. Mustangs were 32-point winners over the Cardinals last year, up three today. Start of the third quarter from Louisville with Mike Peasley, Freddie Coleman, and Mike Cousins.
18: Jim, thank you very much. Well, Louisville kind of discards last year's game because quarterback Miller Moss was hurt. He didn't play. They played two quarterbacks. Yeah. Neither one of them played well. And yet in the second quarter with a 14-all game, a field goal at the half is the difference as Nick Reed hit from 46. SMU fortunate to be where they are in this game considering, Freddie, that they've turned the ball over twice. One time on downs, one interception, but Louisville did not get any points off of those. And in SMU's favor, under Rhett Lashley, they are 25-1 when leading at the half. And it's a 25-game winning streak when leading at the half. Yeah. The one loss was his first game in the American Conference back in 2022.
19: Well, we're going to see what his defense is able to do because they kept getting better and better and really did a fantastic job stuffing the running game of Louisville and staying tight to their wide receivers. I also think if you're Louisville, you go back to the running game, of course, especially the stretch running play game. We haven't seen that enough. But they need to get their wide receivers more involved. And the big guy needs to get involved is someone we mentioned at the end of the first half when it comes to Trey Richardson. He is an explosive player. He can take what I like to call those long shorties, give him a short pass, can make it into a long game. That ability has to be there because we know the potential is there for those plays to be made. But give a lot of credit to the SMU defense. They've not allowed him to get loose because the pressure's been good and the wide receiver have been really kept in close contact by the secondary, the Mustangs.
18: Ready to go, second half here in Louisville. SMU 17, Louisville 14. Nick Reed made the field goal to end the first half. A high kick left to right. Goes for a touchback. Moments ago, Mike Peasley caught up with Louisville head coach Jeff Brohm, and after just 159 yards of offense in the first half, Mike wanted to know from Coach Brohm how they unlock their offense here in the second half.
20: Well, we got to get in a better rhythm. We started pretty well, and then they started heating us up. We got to make plays, so got to push the ball up the field a little bit. We got to get on the perimeter. We can't have negative plays, but we got to get something going for sure.
21: I know in times past you were worried about your alignments when you're going up against this SMU team. Do you think you felt?
20: We did okay. I mean, we settled down a little bit, but we got to just continue to play. Okay, this is going to be another 30-minute battle. We have to execute better.
21: Thanks, Coach.
18: That's Louisville head coach Jeff Brohm. His quarterback Lincoln Keenholz on first and 10. All sorts of time. Connects on a crossing route to Trey Richardson. Near side numbers at the 42. Speak it into existence, Freddie Coleman.
19: That just makes a lot of sense to me because if you have that player that has that kind of ability to be very twitchy with his quick feet, he runs every route extremely well. He's not just a deep threat guy. You can't have a home run hitter if you don't give him a bat to the plate. Got to give him more bats here in the second half.
18: 17 yards to their leading receiver on first down. Sets up first and 10 at their own 42, coming from right to left. Hand off, Kewan Brown, a circular route near side. He's to the 40.

0: beat at the 30. Juke steps to the 20. Hand down the near sideline. He is gone! Touchdown, Louisville! 58 yards for Kewan Brown. He left Jimmy Weirich and 10 other Mustangs in his dust. And Louisville retakes the lead, 2017, 14-17, third quarter.
1: Good precision equals tough times for the enemy. It was so precise with the blocking and then able to read the blocking, getting down the sidelines. And then he did a little twinkle toes down the sideline. Looked like he was almost out of bounds, but kept his feet in bounds. You could not have picked two better plays, getting your two best offensive players, not named your quarterback involved, Trey Richardson on the pass, and then the run game at downtown, Mr. Brown.
0: Carson Hilbert, the sophomore from right here in Louisville, blasts the extra point through. And just like that, the Cardinals, who were scoreless in the second quarter, take less than 45 seconds to put up a touchdown here in the third quarter. And they retake the lead 21-17 on the back of Kewan Brown, who stepped into a big role last year as a redshirt sophomore. He was only supposed to be a backup, but with injuries, he got thrust into a starting role. And he was fabulous a year ago, third in the nation in terms of yards per carry. You saw the big playability right there.
1: It was a perfect epitome of what you like to see in the zone blocking, Mike, where you wash down everything going to the right side, and then you need a running back that can bend it back when the cutback is going to be there to the left side. It was perfectly blocked, then perfectly ran, and then you give him a lot of credit down the sideline, knowing where he was geographically down the left sideline, knowing he can get that stiff arm and still stay in bounds. What a big-time play to run the football by the Cardinals to take the lead.
0: Well, Jeff Brohm said it to be a 30-minute battle here in the second half. 43 seconds in, they've set the tone. No surprise to see a high-scoring, high-yardage type of game. 235 yards for SMU, 234 for Louisville. And the Cardinals kick off from right to left goes like every other one has been today for a touchback.
1: I'm a big believer, Mike, that you can do what you want to do, but you have to be who you are. And I thought we saw that on the first two plays from the Louisville offense here in the second half. You got to get the ball to your playmakers with your quarterback. They did that, Trey Richardson. Then you go back to your bread and butter, the stretch play, where you run your running back behind that stretch, get that offensive line, getting guys going one way, and bend it back and go the other way. If you're SMU, you can do what you want to do, but you got to be who you are. And the be who you are is Kevin Jennings having the ball in his hands, trying to make plays down the field in the passing game.
0: Jennings, the quarterback, a third-year starter, his fifth year of college football, 13 of 17, 132 yards. From the shotgun, looks left, throws left, and he's got a completion for 6 yards. Jalen Cooper, the catch, quickly pushed out of bounds by the cornerback Jabari Mack. That was a one-look play.
1: Yeah. And you get the kind of cushion that you saw on the left side where they're 5 to 7 yards up the line of scrimmage. That's an easy can of corn. Just run 6 yards and turn around. And you know the ball's going to be in flight. Nice little play to get the drive started.
0: Second and four from the shotgun. Give it to DreMeco Green, navigating his way through the big body straight ahead. A push forward across the 35 to the 37-yard line. 6-yard pickup. There is a penalty flag down along the near side of the 42 between the hash and the numbers. Justin Elliott.
2: After the play, personal foul, illegal hands to the face, offense number 3. 15-yard penalty, defender can remain in the game. It's first and 10.
0: And I don't know if it's a coincidence that Yannick Smith, who committed that penalty, just jogged off the field as the penalty was being announced.
1: Yeah, because he's going to get a little bit of a lecture from the sidelines and give Bryson Scott a lot of credit. What's the old hockey term? It's always the second guy that gets caught, because they were engaged in like kid-to-kid, hand-to-hand combat. When he got the hands too high and the helmet comes off, that made it very easy for the referee to throw that flag and push them all the way back.
0: 13-40, third quarter. Louisville on defense with a 21-17 lead. Second down and about 10 for SMU. Fake toss for Jennings to his left. Swing pass left is caught by Green in the backfield. Out of bounds. He stepped out at the 26-yard line. So just a 4-yard pickup there, DreMeco Green. Third down coming up for the Mustangs. Rather, second down.
1: Yeah, because on that penalty, they had gotten the first down. They
0: That's
1: just moved them 15 yards back. But either way, once again, if they're going to give that kind of cushion on the outside to the receivers, you run them off and then swing it out in the backfield, making an easy pitch and catch.
0: Second down, 6 to go. 3 receiver look. The tight end, Mellon Orstrom, with a block for Green.

0: he is toppled right at the line of scrimmage. At the 26-yard line, Clev Lubin, who's been working hard to try and get into the backfield today, successful there.
1: Because Caleb Beasley, they brought him on a safety blitz in between the left tackle and the left guard. He was able to get home and force that cutback. He got a little bit of the running back. That allowed Clev Lubin to get in there and clean it up.
0: Louisville's been strong defensively today. Can they hold here, though? SMU 4 of 7 on third down of the afternoon on the hottest September 19th in record here in the city of Louisville. Third and 6 of their own 26. Heavy pressure. Jennings throws near side. Incomplete. His pass intended for Yamir Knight. It was too wide. It's fourth down. And Louisville forces SMU's offense off the field. The punt team comes on with 12-15 in the third quarter.
1: Well, he plays the star position. He did a star thing, Antonio Watts, because they tried to run him in a rough play against two wide receivers. He was not only able to fight through that, Mike, but also get his hands on the football. Really good job playing his technique and able to find his way through all that conflict to make that defensive play for the Cardinals.
0: It's the second punt today for Wade McSparran, native of Australia. He's 28 years old. He's going to be kicking away left to right. His heels on his own 11-yard line to our left. Steps into the snap. Kicks it with his left foot. It's a helicoptering ball, and it's caught between the hash marks of the 34. There goes Jackson Voth up the far side, in between the hash and the numbers, spinning from the 45 all the way out near midfield. And this is going to be great starting field position for the Louisville Cardinals on a 15-yard return by the wide receiver Jackson Voth. 12:02 to go here in the third quarter in Louisville. The Cardinals 21 and the SMU Mustangs 17. 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
7: Jim Basswell in studio in College Station. Kentucky has opened up a 14-7 lead on number 9 Texas A&M, and they are driving, looking for more. Meantime, Michigan has opened up a 10-point spread on UTEP, up 24-14, playing third quarter in Ann Arbor. Meantime, Louisville up 21-17, looking to add to that advantage. 12:02 left, third quarter. Let's go back to Mike Beasley, Freddie Coleman, and Mike Cousins.
0: And also a suspiciously close game in New Jersey between number 12 USC and Rutgers.
1: Are you trying to say the Sopranos have something to do with that? Live from the Bada Bing Club, it's a little point saving. Is that what we're saying?
0: Woke up this morning and got myself a close game.
1: Attaboy.
0: For sure.
1: Well, that's what happens when you go all the way across. If you're USC, you've had three impressive performances to kick off the season. You go all the way east to play a Rutgers team that lost to UMass not too long ago. Invariably, Mr. Latdown goes like this: hello, I'm here. And if you're USC, you got to find a way to make sure you run away and hide in that game and not make it a tougher game going that far across the country.
0: I hope they just don't have a food coma, like they didn't get to a Fat Darrell sandwich or something yesterday. You know, a delicacy there along the banks of the Raritan.
1: You get New Jersey pizza, underrated pizza. That'll leave you saying, "Woo-wee, I need a nap."
5: We're going to need one after this high-scoring affair. 21-17, Louisville in the lead, and fabulous starting field position against SMU from their own 49-yard line. From the shotgun, it's a pitch to the near side. Isaac Brown, the running back in the backfield, pitter-pattering his way back to the line of scrimmage. Fabulous wrap-up. Jimmy Wyrick hunted him down along the near sideline. No gain on first down.
1: Yeah, he's been so good from the defensive side for the SMU defense. No matter where they put him at the free safety position, he has 11 tackles coming in this game, 2 sacks, a pass breakup. There's not one part of the field that he can't excel in playing from that deep safety position.
5: Second down. They did give him a yard, a generous spot. Second and 9. Ball is on the near left hash. Line of scrimmage is the 50. And it's Keenholz under pressure, rolling out to the right, scrambling for his life from the 35. Throws it away. There is a flag down as the ball sails out of bounds to the far sideline. Flag down at the opposite side of the 50. A preliminary signal as it's going against SMU.
8: Prior to the pass, holding. Defense, number 4. 10-yard penalty. Automatic first down.
1: The cornerback by Thomas, yeah.
5: Yep.
1: He didn't, Mike. He didn't need the hole. The only way he would have been able to catch that football would have been with a motor scooter. There's no way he's going to get the football because Keenholz conceded the defense wins and throw the football out of bounds. Now you get them a first down on the other side of the 50.
5: Do you know motor scooters that I don't know? The ones I see in the grocery store don't go very fast.
1: Motor scooters are making a comeback, by the way. Don't old me like that now.
5: First and 10, Keenholz hitting the backfield on an option play. That's a loss. SMU with quick penetration. Tyron Polly, the safety, has been great in the secondary and now in the backfield, too.
1: You can do so many different things with a guy that can get in touch with this inner Troy Polamalu that we've seen from Tyron Polly Jr. Playing close to the line of scrimmage, doing a great job covering wide receivers, playing a deep third in the secondary. When you have that kind of versatility, your defense just expands itself for your SMU.
5: So Keenholz hit for a loss, second and 14 Louisville at the SMU 44. From the shotgun, fakes a handoff, rolls right, has 3 men out on routes. Hit as he fires a missile down the middle of the field, incomplete at the goal line. A lot of contact as LaWayne McCoy, the intended target of that pass, was contacted by Tyron Polly. And the crowd does not like that there was not a pass interference penalty flag thrown. It's going to be third down and 14.
1: I kind of like the half roll to the right side to get him out of the way. He was there early, but you know what? Give Tyron Polly Jr. a lot of credit. Whatever contact that may have been there, I don't think that prohibited the wide receiver getting that football. That's a good no call. The house doesn't like it here in Louisville. But, hey, word of advice, Keenholz, leave number 10 and wide alone. That has not been a good idea going at that guy, whether in the running game or in the passing game.
5: So third down, 14 for Lincoln Keenholz in Louisville, just across midfield. He's 8 of 12 on the day. Lets it fly down the near side. Way too tall, looking for Trayshon Hurry at 6'3", and would have needed to have been about 8 feet tall to make that catch. And now the Louisville fans are booing, and I think they're booing the officials more than they're booing the offense coming off the field on fourth down.
1: That's fair to boo the officials, but the officials weren't wrong because that wasn't a penalty, and that was a smart throw by Keenholz because Marcellus Barnes Jr. was right there on the defender. No need to try to force that football. If it's not there, sail it over his head. You got field position in your favor that you hope your punter can knock the SMU offense deep inside the 10-yard line.
5: Louisville punting. It's Nile Hayes for the fourth time. He's on the right side of midfield, takes a low snap, rolls to his right, a leaping kick, comes down the nearest sideline and sails well out of bounds. So let's see where the official marks this out. Coming up the field with his right hand in the air and stopping at the 14-yard line. And that is where SMU will take over. Only a 30-yard punt, so not one for the record books there for Nile Hayes. Nevertheless, Louisville still has the lead here at home in this top 25 matchup, 21-17 over SMU, 10:27 to play in the third. This is College Football on ESPN Radio and the ESPN app.
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14: Back to school season means backpacks, schedules, and busy mornings. But there's one thing a lot of families forget to plan for. What happens when school germs start spreading and someone gets sick? Joining us now is Dr. Peter McCullough with some smart ways to be prepared before the school year begins. So, Doctor, back to school is exciting, but it also seems to be the time of year that families start getting sick again. Why does this season hit so many households?
15: Because people miss an opportunity, and that is to use nasal sprays and throat sprays twice a day preventively. These have been shown to reduce the common cold, flu, RSV, and other viral infections, but it has to be done twice a day on a regular basis.
14: What are some of the most common health issues that families run into once the school season does start?
15: The kids are back in school, they're coughing, they're sneezing, and they clearly spread viruses and other illnesses. 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
0: It is a jam-packed college football Saturday. The action here in Louisville, pristine, 21-17. The Cardinals over the visiting SMU Mustangs. SMU number 16 in the country. Louisville number 23 in the top 25 this week. Mike Cousins and Freddie Coleman up in the booth. Mike Beasley is down on the field. We've got 10:27 to go in the third quarter. There's going to be one streak that changes today for these two teams, Freddie. We mentioned a little while ago. SMU under Rhett Lashley is 25-1 when they're leading at the half. They've won 25 straight when they've been up after two quarters. Meanwhile, Louisville in the last 20 years is 1-26 when they've trailed at the half against a ranked team. The only win in that span was 2022 against number 10 Wake Forest. Can they change that number here today? 4-point lead and SMU with the ball first and 10 at its own 14.
1: Well, I'll see your 25-1 and give you another 25-1. Louisville is 25-1 under Jeff Braun when they have at least 175 yards rushing. Right now, they're at a 151. If they get to that magic number, they'd like their chances, especially in a game like this.
0: Kevin Jennings, the third-year starter at quarterback for SMU from nearby Oak Cliff, Texas, stayed home. It's paid off dividends. They went to the playoff a couple of years ago. 15 of 20 for 143 yards. From the shotgun, the running back Kendrick Raphael gets the carry, bounces it to the near side, and is smothered at the line of scrimmage. No gain. Galen Russell, all 300 pounds, falls on top of him. And you look at when they do go to the air today, they've spread the ball out well. Eight different receivers for the Mustangs. That's now 43 times in the last 46 games where at least seven different players have caught a pass.
1: Well, you can also look at it this way because Jennings started 9 of 10, 6 of 10. We haven't seen a lot of deep throws or deep pass plays to the wide receivers in this offense.
0: But here an empty backfield on second down and 9 with one deep safety. Zone defense Louisville. Check down throw near side. A catch of the 21 for Ymir Knight. And he scampers out of bounds for an SMU first down to the 24-yard line. It was second and 9. He got about 10 and a half yards.
1: He won't get a lot of credit for it, but Yannick Smith did a really good job clearing it out, taking the defenseman down the right sideline, and then the out route was wide open underneath that.
0: First down 10. Tuck it away to the belly of Kendrick Raphael. Off left tackle, ahead to the 30 before the defense stops him there. Gain of 6 on first down. They are great at getting back to the line and grabbing 5 or 6 yards in the blink of an eye.
1: And I give that guy the ball again.
0: On second down and 4 from the 30-yard line. They do. And he juke steps his way to the 32, the 33, as a flag gets thrown by the umpire.
5: He picked up 3 yards there, but let's check the penalty before it's third and one.
8: Personal foul. Illegal hand to the face. Defense, number 96. 15-yard penalty added to the end of the play. Automatic first down.
1: Yeah, Tommy Ziesmer, the guilty party, a local kid from Danville, Kentucky.

0: Kentucky, and they always teach defensive linemen, when you're having hand-to-hand combat, boxing kind of maneuvers, make sure your hands never get above the shoulder pads, because if they do, invariably, they're going to go to the helmet of the player, and you're always going to get caught by that. He was double-teamed by not staying low and keeping his hands, or they get too high. That's going to be a penalty against the defensive lineman every time.
1: And it marches SMU all the way to the 48-yard line. They're moving left to right, just 2 yards shy of midfield, trailing by 4 points with 9 minutes left in the third quarter. Jennings under center. A deep drop on play action. Under pressure. He shakes off the first wave. Backpedaling. Throws a check down to the near side. Caught at the 40-yard line by the tight end Theo Mellon-Orstrom. It's going to be a loss on the play, but perhaps not as disastrous had he actually been sacked by A.J. Green, and he ducked away like a champion boxer in the backfield.
0: A.J. Green was so good with the first punch, but you're right, Mike. The counter punch, able to slip and slide and get away. He just did a great job getting around the left side of the defense, able to beat the right offensive guard, right offensive tackle, but could come empty with the sack.
1: So they lost five, second and 15. Shotgun formation, swing pass, far side left. It's caught with a blocker in front, and it is a first down for Yamir Knight. He gets to the Louisville 39-yard line for 18 yards and undercut by Jabari Mack, the corner.
0: They make you defend the whole field all the time. They fake the little inside run, a little misdirection. Then once he gets blockers in front of him, that becomes a very dangerous play.
1: Sixth catch of the day for Knight. Hand off up the middle on first down and 10, and not a lot brewing for SMU. Not generating any push there. Calling on Dramico Green, the running back. Part of a three-headed rushing attack today. Mostly Kendrick Raphael. Green has spelled him, and we've seen Derek McFall just a little bit. We've got an injured Louisville defender at the end of the play. It's A.J. Green, the defensive end.
0: Yeah, he's been so good against the run and also the pressure with the passing, using his length and also his ability to bend around the end and get past the offensive lineman. He's had a really terrific performance on the defensive side for Louisville.
1: 7:49 left here in the third quarter. Louisville 21 and SMU 17 in what's viewed as a massively important game within the ACC. We're only in week three. Mm-hmm. Preseason favorite is, of course, Miami, which played for a national championship last year. And there's a lot of folks who think, because these are two top 25 teams here with SMU and Louisville, that the winner puts themselves in the driver's seat to be able to play for an ACC title if things play out as anticipated.
0: And especially when Miami is not on either one of the schedule. After this game, if you're Louisville, you have Wake Forest, North Carolina State, Florida State, Syracuse, Stanford, Georgia Tech, North Carolina, Pitt, and then the Commonwealth War with Kentucky. If you're SMU, you have Missouri State, Boston College, Virginia, Cal, Syracuse, Virginia Tech, Wake Forest, Notre Dame, and Stanford. That's why this game has a lot of potential ramifications down the line, because you're thinking the kind of teams that you have. If you win a game like this and you're undefeated in the ACC, you increase your chance and say, ACC championship game, we're going to be one of those teams there if we can conquer the demons, no matter who we're playing in this game today.
1: And there was ACC action on ESPN last night as Miami took down Wake Forest 33-20, so the Hurricanes stay undefeated. They're 3-0, Wake Forest 2-1.
0: Well, Darian Mensa apparently was allergic to incompletions, especially early on. Completed his first 24 passes, and then when he finally threw an incompletion, Mike, it broke a streak of 31 in a row, because he completed his final seven of the last game and the first 24 in the game last night versus Wake Forest.
1: It should probably be illegal to be that good.
0: Yes, it should.
1: Injury timeout here in Louisville as the injured A.J. Green gets back to his feet. 7:49 in the third quarter, 21-7. Louisville out in front of SMU. And let's pause 10 seconds for station identification. 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Mike Cousins, Freddie Coleman up in the booth. Mike Peasley down on the field. Temperature feels like it's over 100 today. Some shadows, though, creeping in here from our near side off to the far side. And where the ball is right now, second and 9. On the Louisville 38-yard line is where the shadow meets the sun. Kevin Jennings from the shotgun with a handoff and a run straight ahead. Hard charging Kendrick Raphael. Stopped at the 31-yard line to make it third down and short.
0: Here's a hint for Louisville. Anytime they bring the tight end in motion, no matter who it is, that's where the ball's going to be run. They brought Pittman in motion and wham block again in the middle of the defense.
1: And on third down and 2, right back to Raphael, who breaks an ankle tackle, falls forward, first down SMU. Yeah, that whenever the tight end has been in motion, like you just said, he is the hammer and the defensive line is the nail.
0: Yeah, because these defensive linemen are figuring out when you get blocked by the tight ends of SMU, you stay blocked. They stay on their blocks so good. They have the quick, choppy feet to get in on you and then stay low and displace you from where you want to be.
1: First down and 10, SMU. A back to either side of Jennings in the shotgun. The tight end Pittman positions wing left. Fake the handoff. Jennings has time in the pocket from the 35. Swing pass near side. Caught at the 30. And a fall forward to the 25-yard line for the running back, Raphael. So he caught it 5 yards behind, or at the line of scrimmage and gained 5 more for a pickup of 5 on first down into the shade along the near side right hash.
0: It almost was a bigger play. Benjamin Perry got there quickly, was able to get his hands to keep that from going further.
1: Second down, 5 to go. Raphael right up the middle, finds daylight to the 10, far side 5, and he is gone! Touchdown SMU. He scampers for 25 yards and 6 points, and SMU leapfrogging Louisville. It's now 23-21, 6:12 to go in the third quarter.
0: We said before that drive, he had 11 carries for 81 yards in the first half. I said, okay, don't put him on the missing persons list. Get him the football. So what happens on that drive? He has 6 carries for 43 yards, including that touchdown. He's running so well, he needs to see the ball. I know it's a hot day, but the ball's not heavy. He can handle it.
1: Nick Reed, the transfer from the University of New Hampshire. His extra point is good. Trading blows today here between two top 25 teams, SMU and Louisville. And the Mustangs are up by 3, 24-21, 6:12 remaining in the third quarter. And we are nowhere near what our final score will be today here in this one. Back in a moment. This is College Football on ESPN Radio and the ESPN app.
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3: 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Kentucky, 4 unanswered touchdowns, leading at number 9, Texas A&M. Fourth quarter, 28-7. Meantime, in Tuscaloosa, playing the second quarter, it's Florida State up on Alabama. The game on ABC at 14-6. And they're not going to like this one, Freddie, at the bada bing. Prophet Brown, a 98-yard pick six, and USC up 27-14 on Rutgers. Meantime, SMU has regained the top side of the scoreboard with 6:12 to go in the third quarter, up 24-21. Let's go back to Mike Peasley, Freddie Coleman, and Mike Cousins.
1: Well, Rutgers might want to take this season for a visit to the Pine Barrens with the way things have gone.
0: Yes. Right now,
1: you know.
0: Yeah, exactly. Right now, the offense in the Pine Box, courtesy of USC and what they've been able to do. But give a lot of credit to the SMU defense. You bow up after the defense of Louisville gets the ball back for their offense in relatively good field position. The defense gets off the field, and then your offense says, we got you 6. 11 plays, 86 yards, taking 4:15 off the clock. The coach, Rhett Lashley, said, if you can stop the run, you can have fun. If you don't stop the run, it's going to be a long day in the sun. We're going to find out right now which defense can ball up and stop the run, because both running games have gotten a little bit hot here so far in the second half.
1: And for more on that, before we get to our kickoff, let's go down to the field with Mike Peasley.
4: Well, guys, Freddie's exactly right. Rhett Lashley all this week said this game's going to be determining who wins in the trenches. He's like, we're going on the road right now. We have got to be balanced on offense. We've got to run the football effectively, and we just looking for that. And, you know, like that last drive, Kendrick Raphael just, you know, went right down the field. So I would expect more of that here in the final, 21 minutes of this football game from SMU.
1: And Jim just mentioned the score. Kentucky's up 28-7 over Texas A&M. How's this for Kentucky football history? Will Stein, their new head coach, coming over from Oregon.
0: Yeah.
1: Each of the last 5 coaches at Kentucky have started 0-2 in the SEC. The last one to even win one of his first 2 was Bill Curry in 1990.
0: Oh, man. Well, put it this way, in this state that's known for basketball, they do love their football, because we've seen that with Kentucky, we've seen that with Louisville. They've been able to beat football programs having success in a basketball-mad state known as the Bluegrass State of Kentucky.
1: With SMU going for 153 on the ground against Louisville, it's the most rushing yards the Cardinals have given up Now through two weeks and let's say 2.5 quarters. 6-12 third quarter. SMU on defense now after the touchdown. 24-21 Mustangs in the lead. First and 10 from between the hash marks. Louisville in red jerseys comes right to left. Quick pass near side, and the spiral caught at the 30. A stumble ahead of the 37-yard line. Trayshon Hurry was in one and ducking and weaving for 11 yards, a first down.
0: He is so good at finding space and knowing exactly that when you push the defensive back, he's going to get out of that kind of coverage. He doesn't want to get beat deep, and a quick turnaround, and Keenholz right there with the ball.
1: First and 10 from the 36. It's a handoff going across the formation. Trey Richardson, the wide receiver, navigating his way all the way out to midfield to the 50-yard line. So the wide receiver goes 14 yards. A bit of unorthodox action there from Louisville, and it works.
0: Yeah, because normally that's kind of a jet sweep motion, but it was an inside handoff when he gave it to him. He followed the running back to the right side, did a great job bending it back when the hole was there.
1: Already his third carry of the year. Play action over the middle, tipped and incomplete. That was a reach for it by Trayshon Hurry, the receiver, between the hash marks, and it bounced harmlessly to the backside of the play. Those are the types of plays that will bring up second and 10 that Keenholz said he likes. He likes to look one option, make the play. If it's not there, take off and run. Which kind of puts him at loggerheads with his head coach, a quarterback as well,
0: right,
1: who wants him to take a little bit more time and read the defense.
0: Well, remember, he has not started any games in college before this season. He's learning on the fly in an offense that can be very quarterback-friendly here with the Cardinals.
1: Three receivers set, second and 10. A blitz off the right side. Keenholz throws down the right side. Single coverage. His pass incomplete. Going deep down that far sideline, and nothing doing as he just let it fly, hoping that it might pay off. Third down and 10 coming up for Louisville as they trail by three late here in the third.
0: They ran a slot fade, which is like a hot new play, so it's penalty flag.
5: The passer, defense, number 15. 15-yard penalty, automatic first down.
0: Lamondrick Spencer, a native of Dallas, Texas. One of the few times we've seen that kind of penalty, Mike, from SMU. He got there just a bit too late. Keenholz throws the football away, and they're not going to grant you that extra step. When you put your hands up and say, I didn't do it, well, the judge, known as the referee, say, objection overruled. You would have when it clearly did that. They will not let you get away with an extra step and a half and put your hands on the quarterback.
1: Louisville going right to left overhead. An American Airlines flight to the nearby airport going left to right. First and 10, 35-yard line. Runoff left tackle. And it's Kewan Brown, who's already over 100 yards. Met by the captain, the linebacker, Alexander Kilgore. About 4 yards on the gain. Brown, probably near 110 yards on the day. On the other side, Kendrick Raphael. Last year, most carries in the ACC. Has gone 17 carries for 124 yards.
0: Yeah, Kewan Brown had 68 yards rushing coming into this game on 8 carries. They've been able to figure that out to say, let's give him the ball a little bit more. He seems ready to play. Boy, he's been able to step that up.
1: Second down and 6. Louisville down 3 late in the third. Designed quarterback run to the numbers near side. Keenholz blasts his way across the numbers right into Marcellus Barnes at cornerback and picks up enough to make it 3rd down. 2 to go for Louisville. So they're into field goal range. At worst, they'll hope to come away with a tie score here. Down 24-21, 4 minutes, 20 seconds, and counting in the third quarter.
0: And they knew that play was coming because when they motioned the running back out of the backfield, the linebacker, Alexander Kilgore, said, right, because he knew they were going to run a quarterback power to the left, and it didn't matter. Louisville got positive yardage anyway. SMU sniffed that out. Louisville's right was better than their right.
1: Keenholz by himself in the shotgun. 3rd and 2. Isaac Brown, the running back in motion, looking that way. Now scrambling to the near side. Keenholz, a sprint for his life to the far side. The 35, the 30, gets a block to the 20. First down, Louisville. That was a block that was on the border of being a block in the back. And he picks up a clean block, and Louisville moves the chains.
0: He got his hands away from the body just in time when Keenholz was in trouble. And then when he scrambled, he said, oh, 94 is chasing me. I can outrun him. That should not be a problem. And then he gets to the right side and almost kept his hands away just at the last second. Good job by Skinner, because if he kept his hands on him, that would have been a block in the back.
1: 8th play of the drive is a 1st and 10 of the SMU 23. Hits a crossing route, 20 near side. Wayne McCoy to the 10, and he's out of bounds at the 5. It'll be 1st and goal, Louisville. Nice pickup there. McCoy coming from the far side to the near for 19 yards.
0: Just an underneath route. The linebackers drop out. You run a wide receiver to the post corner. You run him underneath. The linebackers don't pick him up. And at that point, Keenholz said, I can't believe you're this wide open. Here's the rocking fella. And also Louisville in business inside the 5-yard line.
1: So many options here for Louisville, whether it's Isaac Brown or Kewan Brown to run it. could be the quarterback, Keenholz. The 6'5 tight end, Jaleel Skinner. From the shotgun, first and goal at the SMU 4. Keenholz on a design roll to his right. From the 10, throws to the back of the end zone. And that ball is... signals as a touchdown. It looked like it bounced into Wayne McCoy's hands. But the official put two hands in the air. SMU will have questions about that call.
0: I'm still trying to figure out how he got his hands anywhere near the football and got his two paws underneath the football to bring it in for a touchdown. He seems pretty confident that he was able to bring that in. Keenholz throwing a low throw. You throw, only your guy can get it. And we're taking a look at the replay. Good job to spot him in the back of the end zone. And he, I don't know, looked like the tip of the ball hit the ground. They're going to take a look at this, but if he was able to find a way to keep that ball from hitting the ground, give LaWayne McCoy a lot of credit for doing that.
1: We've got audio from the ACC Replay Center back in Charlotte, so we'll let you take a listen to that here, along with the referee Justin Elliott on the headset.
6: Defense. Replay C just came up.
7: Come on.
6: Replay B was a great shot.
7: You see the ball hit and go straight up right there. We go back to this look right here. You also see the nose of the ball hit the ground and then pop up.
8: I see that.
7: We're going to reverse this to an incomplete pass.
6: Can even
8: copy that after review.
1: So the call on the field was a touchdown. To the naked eye, to this observer, I was a little surprised that it was signals as a touchdown, but the reason the officials do that, we'll tell you in a moment.
5: After review, the pass is incomplete. It's second down.
1: The reason they do that is if you call it a touchdown on the field, you can always go back and change it.
0: Exactly.
1: But if you call it incomplete and you got it wrong, you have then changed the course of the game.
0: Yeah, exactly. And also you hear that from the Referees Association on Tuesday. You have the meeting saying, how could you make that call? You know the protocol involving that. So if you're SMU, you get a chance to be bailed out. And if you're Louisville, Mike, to your point, the playbook is still open. Although the crowd has seen the replay, if they saw a closer replay, they would have seen what we were able to see. That ball, the tip of the football, did hit the ground before it got to the paws involving the back of the end zone.
1: So it's still an SMU three-point lead. It is first and goal, second and goal at the four-yard line, 2:46 third quarter. And Louisville, after having all the time in the world, calls timeout.
0: I wonder if Jeff Brown thought that was going to be a touchdown, and they got the late personnel getting into the game, because right now Jaleel Skinner, he is hearing it on the sidelines from Brian Brom, the run game coordinator, and also Chris Barkley, the tight ends coach Paul Petrino right now.
1: Yeah, that's a puzzling one, because there's no doubt that with the innumerable amount of iPads they have on the sideline, that they didn't know it was going to be second and goal.
0: Right, and if they did know, well, sometimes we see that, Mike. You're caught up in the fever and the flavor of the game that you can have a momentary lapse of reason. We saw that from Rhett Lashley a couple of times. The SMU coach, some of the decisions that he made going for it in certain situations and having it backfire. So this is the first time we've seen that happen to Louisville, where they had to spend the timeout because they did not have the right personnel having all the time in the world to make sure that was not going to be a possibility.
1: My momentary lapses in reason are far less consequential. It usually involves a big spoon and ice cream at about 10:30 at night when I should be letting it go.
0: See, a momentary lapse of reason, ugly term. I prefer to call it creative nourishment involving that. That's what I want to call it.
1: Oh, man, I'm stealing that.
0: You're welcome.
1: 2:46, third quarter. Louisville down three. They've got second and goal at the SMU 4, looking to get to the left side end zone. Keenholz in the shotgun, takes the snap, fakes a handoff, rolls to his right, throws end zone. Jaleel Skinner bobbles it. He holds on in the back of the end zone. It's 6 for Louisville, and they regain the lead. 27-24, Cardinals in front of the Mustangs. 2:41 to go in the third on Skinner's second touchdown of the season.
0: One of the oldest plays in their playbook. Misdirection left, roll out the quarterback right. You have the tight end on the left side go underneath where he can get behind the linebackers. If he gets to the back of the end zone, you don't pick him up. That's an easy target and an easy throw. Terrific, terrific precision by Louisville to get the touchdown.
1: It has been an action-packed third quarter. 27-24, here is the extra point from Carson Hilbert. Kickers have been excellent today, and he makes it 28-24. At the half, it was SMU 17, Louisville 14. And now here in the third quarter, the Cardinals have doubled up the Mustangs 14-7 to make it 28-24, 2:41 to go in the third. And in the game between two top 25 teams, this has lived up to the billing so far, still with a quarter and change to go.
0: Hey, LSU Ole Miss, try to top this. When you got the main game of the day, number 7 versus number 8, these two guys. And how about the throw by Keenholz, because he didn't have a lot of window that was open to find Skinner in the back of the end zone, but he threw it a little bit behind him, knowing that if he threw it any further than that, the defense might be able to get a hand in there and knock that ball away. We talk about Keenholz learning on the fly, being a guy that had not started a college football game until the season. His last start before the season was in high school. His ability to transfer that process and get it to make it work has really, really been good for Louisville in the last 2.5 games.
1: And it's been amazing how, with a fourth transfer quarterback in 4 years for Jeff Fromm, this team continues to be a 9-10 win team with aspirations for even more than that. Nick Keller kicks it off right to left, another touchback, and let's go down and check in with Mike Peasley.
4: Well, Mike, for Jahlil Skinner, who just scored that touchdown for Louisville, this kind of game is an important one for him. It's almost a personal one because he was part of that team last year that went to Dallas and just got the doors blown off of them 38-6. And at that time, Louisville was banged up. They were without their top two running backs. They were without their quarterback at the time, Miller Moss. And he's like, when he was asked about it this week, he's like, I don't even want to talk about last year. He's like, I've erased that from my memory. All my focus is on this game today is to go out there and put on a show for the home crowd.
1: So far, so good. Louisville by 4. They defend first and 10 from the 25-yard line. Kevin Jennings with a toss behind him to Jalen Hale, the wide receiver transfer from Alabama, who gets a third of a yard from the 25 to the 25 and a third yard line. They don't mark it that close, but that's about how much he got, to be generous there, trying to come from the near side around to the far side. Louisville not fooled.
0: Yeah, Michael Carter won't get the tackle, but he was so good walling that off and stretching it out as far as possible for the defense to come home and make that play.
1: 2:10 third quarter, second down and 10. Jennings against a four-man rush. Whistles a slant to the near side right. It is bobbled and dropped. Yannick Smith was in the grasp of Jabari Mack as he was trying to bring that in. The ball hits the turf, and the crowd goes nuts with third and 10 coming up.
0: It was perfect technique by Jabari Mack. Trail technique. You didn't get too handsy and able to get it at the last second. Perfect break on the football to arrive there at the same time that ball is going to get to the wide receiver, getting that left hand in and forcing that incompletion. Really, really good technique by Jabari Mack.
1: A last second sprint to the sideline by Kevin Jennings to talk to his head coach, Rhett Lashley. Looked like a high school team sending in a play. Play clock is down to 5 from the shotgun. 3rd and 10. Snap is back. 4-man rush from the 15. Jennings points with the left. His throw over the middle is tipped and incomplete. Hand in the air from A.J. Green denies a completion, and SMU, deep in its own territory, will have to punt with 2:02 left in the third.
0: This has been a coming-out party today for A.J. Green. He has been so good against the run, with the pressure, staying home, playing his keys. He was able to do a fantastic job of getting upfield, but not losing sight where Kevin Jennings is as the quarterback. A.J. Green has had a coming-out party at the defensive end spot for the Cardinals.
1: Jackson Vogt stands at the right side of the 50 at his own 34 to receive the third punt of the day from the Australian, Wade McSperrin, who's averaged 39 yards. He gets away a clean kick and a strong one. Fair catch signal made, and the catch is brought into the 31-yard line. I vote the wide receiver, 42 yards on that punt, the longest of the day for McSperrin at the most important time to try and create disadvantageous field position for Louisville, which works now with a 28-24 lead and a chance to tack on more here late in the third.
0: Well, if you're the defense, now what are you going to do about it? Because your punter helped you out by tilting the field the opposite way. Not bad field position, but could have been a lot worse had he not got up a good punt. Now if you're the defense, because we've seen SMU step up when they really need it the most, they're going to need this to make sure this does not become an extra lead for Louisville or a two-possession game. Can't wait to see exactly what their response is going to be after their offense had a 3-and-out.
1: Keenholz is under center, first down and 10, and a handoff out of the backfield from a single back formation to Isaac Brown, who's hit hard, rigidly in the hip at the 40-yard line by Tyron Polley. I think there are 11 Tyron Polleys on the field. He's everywhere.
0: Yeah, he is, because you called his name a lot, but how about this? We've seen a lot more of this in college football. Quarterbacks playing under center, where they can play action. They can run the football. It's amazing how old school has become new school once again, not just in the National Football League, but so many different teams are going, having their quarterbacks playing more under center than ever before.
1: But Keen Holtz was comfortable doing that. You mentioned he hadn't started since 2022 in high school. The offense was him mostly as a rusher. On second down and two, give to Isaac Brown between the hash marks, zigzags his way to the 43-yard line. That's enough for a Louisville first down, tackled by the, and I can't believe I'm going to say this, eighth-year defensive end, Marcus White, who

0: for win number two, because there are 15 minutes to play. Louisville has the ball and a 28-24 lead over SMU. This is College Football on ESPN Radio and the ESPN app.
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10: Jim Baskwell in the studio. A couple surprises unfolding in college football right now. Playing late second quarter, Florida State leading at number 10, Alabama 21-6. And at College Station, fourth quarter, Kentucky 28-14 up on Texas A&M. C.J. Baxter has a pair of touchdown runs there, while USC 35-21 at Rutgers late third quarter. Louisville up top 28-24, start of the fourth quarter. Let's go back to Mike Beasley, Freddie Coleman, and Mike Cousins.
0: Jim, it has been nothing but a blast today here at L&N Stadium. More than 50,000 strong in this top 25 matchup. Number 16, SMU. Number 23, Louisville. As we get ready to start the fourth, Louisville up four with the lead. Freddie, from what you've seen through 45 minutes of football so far today, what do you feel like will be a differentiating factor in the fourth quarter?
11: Which team can be able to establish themselves on the line of scrimmage on both sides of the football, number one? Here's why I say that. In the third quarter, Louisville had 149 yards of total offense, 98 rushing yards on the ground. They looked at SMU and said, all right, we've had enough. We're going to go back to who we are. We're going to run the football. We're going to run quarterback power. Kevon Brown was terrific. They got Trey Richardson on a little jet sweep, throwing a little eye candy to displace their eyes a little bit. So whoever can keep that running game going, and if you're SMU, you got to reestablish it. But you have to hope, SMU, that you can reestablish the running game and you're not down in a two-score game, because then time and space and clock will be in the favor of Louisville.
0: So Louisville on offense, they'll have it second down and four at their own 49-yard line. On the near side, left hash, Lincoln Keenholz in his third start of his college career. 11 of 18, 114 yards through the air. Snap is over his head, rolling to the 30-yard line. He tried to fall on it, and then Isaac Brown, the running back, pounces on it all the way back to the 31-yard line. They just lost 18 yards on that play. It's likely a drive killer, and it just sapped them of all of the energy that the crowd built up in the time between the third and fourth.

0: fourth quarter.
1: You just heard a collective groan after having Wolf Mother being played to get the crowd amped up to get ready for the fourth quarter. You have a terrible, terrible snap. One of the few times we've seen that at all this season from Louisville. And Lance Robinson back at the center position, the guilty party.
0: He might have been a little bit too amped up with the way that snap came in. Third and 21. It's play action. Keenholz is blitz. He steps up away from the first wave of pressure, runs near side, throws on the run to midfield, and it's dropped. It wouldn't have been a first down on the catch. Trey Richardson was short of the line to gain, but because he dropped it, it's still 21 yards to go for the first down. It's fourth down, and the Louisville offensive line a little bit puzzled, but they're coming off the field here. There's no way they don't punt the ball.
1: Yeah, they did everything right. He gets away from the pressure, keeps his eyes downfield, and then he spots Richardson coming back for the football. And Richardson would have caught it right at the 50, so you're right, Mike. Even if he was able to catch the ball there, he still would have been about 3 yards shy. But boy, oh boy, that would have definitely changed field position for Louisville.
0: Niall Hayes strikes the ball with his right foot. The Louisville punter has his ball fair caught at the 32-yard line on the right side of midfield. Boy, the way that Keenholz just got out of pressure there, though, was like the trash compactor in Star Wars, where they're just everything looks like it's going to break in on you, and somehow survival still happens. And so now SMU gets the ball back down 28-24 with just 53 seconds gone in the quarter. We had a flag down on the field. It's at the right side of the 50 on the 32.
2: After the play, personal foul, unnecessary roughness, kicking team, number 25. 15-yard penalty, first down.
1: You cannot do that in a game of this kind of magnitude, an early season showdown here in the ACC. And that's the third time we've seen an unsportsmanlike conduct penalty against Louisville. So now all of a sudden the ball goes from the 32-yard line, and SMU starts to drive close to the 50-yard line. Those are the kind of plays that you can't have being an undisciplined football team at times. There's no reason to do that and be in that situation and putting your defense in that situation.
0: Penalty was on Bryson Scott, the defensive back for Louisville. Sets up SMU first and 10 at their own 48-yard line.
1: And Jeff Brom is not warm, not hot. Hot. H-A-W-T. Because those are the kind of plays that can determine if you win or lose a game.
0: SMU down 4. Minute gone, fourth quarter. On first down, they run it with Kendrick Raphael, who bowling balls his way to the Louisville 46-yard line. Running into Gerard Smith, the defensive end. And he's now on the start of the drive at 124 yards. So he'll be at 130 or thereabouts. It's a new career high for him. First game with 100 rushing yards for Raphael and multiple rushing touchdowns. And it's right back up the middle with Raphael again. Yep. For the Louisville 44-yard line. Picks up 2 more yards there. And it's third down and short. Will they give it to him again?
1: I would put that in the box. Wrap it up, put a bow around it, and give the gift right back to the offensive line. Because if I'm the middle of the offensive line, there's no other reason to run any kind of different play. If it's working so well successfully, you make the defense stop it. You don't take it out of your arsenal, your SMU.
0: Well, they're loaded up tight with tight ends. Third down and 2. It's a keeper for Randy Pittman, the tight end to the right side. And he stopped a yard short. Why be tricky when the simple stuff worked? And now they've got to decide, do we go for it here and risk giving Louisville good field position right near midfield or kick it away? They're going to go for it.
1: Yeah, they are, but I love Rhett Lashley, but that makes absolutely no sense. When you're so successful with a guy that has 130 yards rushing, why are you trying to be cute with your tight end in a Wildcat formation?
0: They already turned it over on downs once today. They're in danger of doing it again. Two receivers, tight right. Man in motion behind the play. Jennings rolls to his right. Pump fakes. He's in trouble. Throws downfield. Pass is caught for a first down by Pittman. But there's a flag thrown from deep downfield on the play. Pittman went out of bounds around the 30-yard line of Louisville.
2: Prior to the pass, holding. Defense, number 10. 10-yard penalty. Automatic first down.
1: Caleb Beasley, the safety, the guilty party, because if he did not hold the receiver, he was running wide open tied towards the right sideline. Jennings wasn't able to find him. That would have been a touchdown. So he was trying to find the tight end at first, Pittman. He's the one that held him. Pittman got away from the hold and made the catch anyway.
0: Louisville 28, SMU 24. The Mustangs with the ball. First down and 10 at the Louisville 31-yard line. So far in the second half, Louisville outscoring SMU 14-7. Raphael, the running back. And on first down, it's a reverse. It goes to Jennings, who was lined up wide to the right, and he throws incomplete down the far sideline. An ugly pass. Looked like it hit the back of his intended target, the running back, Derek McFall.
1: Yeah, they had Pittman in the backfield. Where he gets the snap, they run reverse to give it to Jennings, and they tried the fool by running a wide receiver on a wheel route up the right sideline. Good discipline, good eyes by the Louisville defense, not to fall for all that window dressing and stay with their keys and stay at home and get the incompletion.
0: Second down and 10, SMU, 12:07 fourth quarter. Crowd trying to cheer on the Louisville Cardinals to a win. Line of scrimmage, the Louisville 31. Jennings flanked on either side by a back. The give to Raphael. He's got a powerful run for a first down to the Louisville 17-yard line. 14-yard run for Raphael, who continues a career afternoon here in Louisville.
1: Yeah, when you get to the second level, and they took care of the first level, this man has been running so hard for SMU.
0: It's a free play for Jennings. There was a defender offside. A heave to the end zone is dropped. Oh, they had everything lined up perfectly. There was a Louisville defensive lineman who was looking to the near side. He was
2: offside.
0: In the backfield.
2: Defense, number 99. 5-yard penalty, first down.
0: Gerard Smith was on another planet from
1: Absolutely.
0: The other 10 players on his team on the field. He's standing basically behind the left tackle in the backfield looking for the play call, and Kevin Jennings goes, snap the ball, that's a free play.
1: He's looking at the left tackle, how you doing? I'm good, but you're offside, and we got a free play. And if you're Jalen Cooper, you do everything right, help out your quarterback, who helped out yourself. I mean, that ball hits him right between the numbers, between the one and the zero. You got to put that in your pocket and go on home to the sideline.
0: So SMU, even with a drop pass, gains 5 yards on the penalty, and it is first down and 5. Play action, Jennings immediately blitz. Clev Lubin forces a throw to the far sideline, incomplete. He's been hungry all day looking for that first sack. He brought Jennings to the ground, didn't get the sack, but does force an incompletion.
1: Yeah, his speed was so good because he forced Jennings into a backpedal, and he was running full speed ahead, able to keep the leverage to the outside. Did not fall for the tight end trying to influence him to get further inside on the offensive line. He was able to stay home, stay to the outside, and that speed rush able to force that incompletion.
0: 11:39, fourth quarter here in Louisville. Cardinals by 4. SMU second and 5 at the Cardinal 12, going right to left. Jennings takes the snap, the give to Raphael. Up the right hash, breaks a tackle at the 5, and falls into the end zone for 6. A 12-yard touchdown run for Kendrick Raphael. His third rushing score of the day. SMU 30, Louisville 28 with 11:33 to play in the final quarter.
1: Yeah, putting a period on an 8-play, 52-yard drive that took 2:34 off the clock. And I wonder sometimes, Mike, if Rhett Lashley gets bored and says, oh yeah, we got Raphael. Let's give him the football when things don't work. 21 carries, 158 yards. He has been tremendous running the football for SMU.
0: Nick Reed for the extra point after the crowd has been momentarily silenced. And the right-footed kicker connects. 31-28 is our score. SMU in the lead over Louisville. Top 25 teams in the ACC, a nail-biter, still with 11:33 to play in the fourth. 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
5: Jim Basquiat in studio. Another weather delay in Tuscaloosa. Late second quarter, Florida State leads at Alabama 21-13. They have about 6.5 to go in College Station. Kentucky just got a turnover of Texas A&M up 31-14. And USC getting a game from Rutgers, fourth quarter up 35-28. This game's going back and forth. SMU now up 31-28, 11:33 to go in the fourth quarter. Back to Mike Peasley, Freddie Coleman, and Mike Cousins.
0: So there's still plenty of football to be played in Tuscaloosa, but for what it's worth, Alabama, yep. 87 straight home wins against unranked teams. You know the last time they lost at home to an unranked team?
1: Cool.
0: Nick Saban's first season.
1: Really?
0: UL Monroe in 2007. Oh. And nothing was the same after that.
1: Yeah, once they got that going, they went 6-7 that year, and then after that, Nick Saban said, I got to get better players. And boy, did he. At every position on both sides of the football, then he got that run going in Alabama. But they called that a revenge game after what happened last year when Florida State kicked the tide out of Alabama, and then everybody's questioning Caleb DeBoer not being tough enough. They were pointing to this football game, but apparently Florida State was ready for the Crimson Tide on the road today.
0: Mike Cousins, Freddie Coleman, Mike Peasley with you here in Louisville, where graciously the sun has begun to go down.
1: Yes.
0: And the field is now covered in shadows, save for a very small pocket of the 20-yard line on the far sideline. The near side stands in the shade, the far side getting there, but still being baked a little bit by the rays of the sun. So 28 for Louisville, 31 for SMU. 3-point lead for the Mustangs as they kick off right to left. Another touchback that clears the end zone. 11:33 to go here in the fourth quarter. So plenty of ball to go. Running backs have really taken control of things today. Kendrick Raphael for SMU just capped off their drive. 21 carries, 158 yards, 3 touchdowns. And it's been Kewan Brown, not Isaac Brown, but really who we thought was the number 2 rusher. Maybe wasn't fully healthy, but 8 carries, 107 yards, and a touchdown for Kewan Brown for Louisville.
1: When it comes to Raphael, superstar manners, thy name has been him today, being the bell cow for the SMU offense.
0: First and 10 from the 25 for the Cardinals. Keenholz fakes a handoff, a beautiful spiral, caught at the 30. Far side, outside the numbers, along the sideline by LaWayne McCoy. Marcellus Barnes there to earthquake him back to reality.
1: What I love about Keenholz, when he throws the ball to the outside, the ball does not stay in the air long. If you don't make the proper break in the football, that's going to be a completion. You love he has that ability to throw the ball to the outside.
0: 4-yard pickup, 2nd and 6 from their own 29-yard line. Keenholz with a 5-step drop. Steps up in the pocket, on the run, throws, passes caught. Jaleel Skinner, the tight end at the 40, and then steps forward with a long stride to the 44-yard line. Gets 15 yards there. There's Justin Reed, beg your pardon, the tight end, the first-year transfer from Tulane, with the grab, his first catch of the year.
1: Yeah, that was an easy catch because he turned around. The ball was right on him when he uncovered, and Keenholz able to scramble out of harm's way.
0: 1st and 10 with an offset eye formation. Handoff out of that goes to Kewan Brown, who lowers the shoulders to the 47-yard line. 3-yard pickup, 9 carries, 110 yards. For Kewan Brown.
1: I would not mind if you're a Louisville fan to have a steady diet of that, because you're not going to get fat. You're going to stay lean. It's going to be good to run behind that offensive line. Let them lean on that SMU defensive line a little bit. Not too many stretch plays, but stretch plays enough where you can read it and find a cutback lane when it presents itself.
0: 2nd down and 7. 1 receiver wide to the left. Man in motion across the formation. Simple handoff. Kewan Brown to the far side, to the 30, the 20, the 10. A right hand into the air. And his feet and the football into the end zone. Touchdown, Kewan Brown. 53 yards. It's his 2nd touchdown run of over 50 yards today. And Louisville snatches the advantage back from SMU. 34-31. 10:02 to go, 4th quarter.
1: When they ran that stretch play to the right side, they ran right behind the right guard and the right side of the offensive line. Johnny Brown, 3rd. Take a bow, young man, because the minute that he got to the 30-yard line, the band director said, C-A-R-D-S, cards. He was ready to strike up the band for that touchdown, getting in the clear, Kewan Brown.
0: Simple formula. Extra point is up and good for Carson Hilbert. So Kewan Brown, 10 carries, 163 yards, 2 touchdowns. He says, et tu, Kendrick Raphael, the running back for SMU. We'll see him back on the field when we come back. 10:02, 4th quarter, Louisville 35 and SMU 31, the top 25 showdowns. This is College Football on ESPN Radio and the ESPN app. Horse stock is attached, head is mad at black.
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14: Yes, it is only week three of the college football season, but one of the games of the early season is taking place right here, right now in Louisville, Kentucky. It's Louisville 35, SMU 31, 10:02 to go in the fourth quarter. The lead just changed hands for the seventh time today. So back and forth we've gone. I'm Mike Cousins up here in the booth with Freddie Coleman. We go down to the field. We'll change hands down to Mike Peasley for more insight on the SMU defensive line.
15: Yeah, that's the one concern that Rhett Lashley had coming into this week. He told us, can our defensive front, our guys up front, the front four, can they last through four quarters? Well, we certainly saw on that drive that they're starting to get winded. They're starting to get a little bit fatigued right now. They came to the bench and their shoulders were slumped. They're obviously very tired. I mean, they've been in the sun practically for at least the first three quarters. The shade has finally come over here to the SMU sidelines. But, boy, I don't know about you guys, but this certainly seems like a game that's going to come down to whoever has the ball last.
14: Yeah, which is not gone Louisville's way this year, historically speaking. Week one, fabulous game against Ole Miss. It comes down to a last-second field goal, literally as time expired. 41-38, Ole Miss with the win over Louisville in Nashville.
1: Well, we'll see which defense can bow up now, because so far we've seen both offensive lines have been winning the physical battle, and we all know this. If you win the physical, you make the defense miserable. Both of these defenses have had a lot of misery because these offensive lines have leaned on them in this heat with the running game that has been so successful on both sides.
14: And these kickers have been nothing short of steel-toed today. Every kickoff is gone for a touchback. The Louisville players sprinting down the field, not having to cover anybody, just go up to the fans and start getting them pumped up to try and support them in their defensive effort here, defending a four-point lead.
1: Well, when you're 18 to 22 years of age and you're in shape and you don't get tired, you can do those kind of things. Run 60 yards in the fly, have enough energy to say, hey, crowd, get us up. We need that energy for our defense. We saw the SMU defense bow up and got the ball back for the team to take the lead. Well, the Louisville defense has a chance to ball, to have a chance to help their offense try to extend the lead by trying to get the football back. This is going to be good.
14: So first and 10 from the 25-yard line. The give, to no surprise to the running back Kendrick Raphael, pushing it to the numbers far side. Gets 2 yards to the 27-yard line on what has been a career day for him. So he starts this drive, 21 carries, 158 yards, 3 touchdowns. SMU pushing the pace on second down and 8. Jennings drops, throws far sideline, ball caught at midfield, a beautiful catch. Mm-hmm. Yannick Smith turning, grabbing it, and sustaining a hit from behind by Cohen Entringer, 28 yards to the Louisville 45-yard line.
1: This was a great job looking to the left and then finding the seam pass down the right side to get him open. That's a pro throw by Jennings.
14: Jennings takes the snap, tucks it into Kendrick Raphael's belly, who slices left to the 42-yard line, gets 3 yards there on first down, stood up by Stan Quan Clark, the senior linebacker out of Miami.

0: Miami.
1: Great instincts that he has, not just in pass coverage, but also being a run stuffer. But the offensive line has kept him pretty quiet. He has not been able to make those kind of plays in the linebacker position. And, Mike, you made the point. We haven't seen a lot of negative runs on first down when SMU has been able to run the football today.
0: Running back is Dramico Green. They've given it to him 8 times, but you wonder if that signals a pass play here on 2nd and 7. He empties out the backfield. Jennings back against a 4-man rush. Rolls to his right, throws off balance. Ball is caught at the 38-yard line. It'll be short of the first down line. Yannick Smith made the grab and then tucked himself to safety out of bounds to make up 3rd down and 3 for SMU at the Louisville 38-yard line.
1: He's the modern quarterback, Kevin Jennings. It used to be that if a defender got up the field, Mike, you would try to slip inside in the pocket. Guys have learned that they can drift back and still seem to be accurate by throwing the football. Kevin Jennings is the modern type of quarterback being able to do that.
0: He is by himself in the shotgun. Now he welcomes Dramico Green off to his right as the running back. 3rd down and short. Hand off Green. He's stuffed. He's getting a push forward, but he is down short of the line to gain, which is the 35. He's marked down at the 37-yard line. Decision time again here for SMU. They're going to get some substitutions in. Theo Mellon-Orstrom, the tight end, comes in. Kendrick Raphael, their best running back today, is onto the field as well on 4th and 2.
1: But we'll see if they try to fool them, maybe a little inside fake handoff and get Jennings on the perimeter. But I'm giving Raphael the ball and daring him over to do something about it.
0: And it's a direct snap. Throw to the far flat for Jennings, and he stopped short. They gave it to Randy Pittman, the tight end. He threw a pass right, and the defense collapsed on Jennings. A turnover on downs, and SMU outsmarted itself.
1: Mike Cousins, take a bow. You could not have said it. No one could have said it any better than what you just said. 4th and 2, you bring back in Raphael, and once again trying to get cute, and Louisville did not fall for it. They did not fall for the banana in the tailpipe, like in the movie Beverly Hills Cop. Everybody stayed where they were supposed to be. The linemen stayed on the inside, and then a terrific job by the secondary. Jabari Mack the corner, and Caleb Beasley the safety. They did not allow Kevin Jennings to get to the outside. They sensed something was up. They played their keys and played their discipline, and another turnover on downs.
0: If Louisville plays things right here, they could drain this clock down and win the game on this drive. 35-31, Cardinals in the advantage. 1st and 10. Isaac Brown takes a handoff near side. Flag is thrown from behind the play. He goes out of bounds on the near sideline at the 42. As it stands, a 6-yard gain, but that may be coming backwards against Louisville.
2: Holding offense, number 71, 10-yard penalty, 1st down.
1: Yeah, if you're Cason Henry, the right tackle, you can ill afford to have those kind of penalties. You just got a spirited play to get this house hot back in your favor, and now you push your team behind the sticks that way. 1st and 20s are so hard to overcome when you put yourself behind the sticks like that, no matter what kind of offensive success that you've had so far in this game.
0: Louisville ranked 23rd in the country, SMU 16th in the top 25, and it's the Cardinals' 4-point lead just past the midway point of the 4th quarter here on their home field. Isaac Brown, the running back, but it's Keen Holtz to throw from his own 20. A deep one, near sideline. It's caught over the shoulder. There goes Trey Richardson to the 30. Tackled there by Jarvis Lee, who denied him a touchdown. But, oh, that's a big way to erase 1st and 20. A gain of 44 yards for Louisville.
1: How about the confidence that Jeff Brom showed in his quarterback? He knew he had man-on-man coverage. He had the safety, Jarvis Lee, the nickel on Richardson. He's like, hey, our guy is going to be better than your guy, but I love the play call saying if you see man-to-man coverage, you know where the ball has to go. A little slot fade, and how about dropping that dime right into his break basket for a big completion.
0: 1st and 10 at the 30. Louisville operates with a 4-point lead over SMU. 6.5 to play. Handoff, Isaac Brown going left, wrapped up in a twisting tornado of a tackle between the hash marks by Ira Singleton. Gains 2, maybe 3 yards there. And this, Freddie, here is about ball control.
1: Absolutely.
0: Right now.
1: Yep.
0: You should come away with this with no fewer than 3 points. But if you play the clock right and find the end zone, you may give SMU just not enough time to make a comeback.
1: Because you have 2 running backs in the backfield. You have Kewan Brown and also your quarterback, Keen Holtz, where you can run quarterback power. You can run RPO. You can have so many different things to be really creative in your running game and keep the SMU defense guessing.
0: 2nd and 7, Louisville going left to right. They're at the SMU 27-yard line from between the hash marks. 3-receiver look, pistol formation. Keenholz takes the snap, hands it off. Isaac Brown left side. He jukes for a first down to the 20. He is gone! Touchdown Louisville! 27 yards and nary a defender's arm laid on him. 41-31 Cardinals. An extra point to come with 5:32 left in the ball game.
1: Anwar O'Neal, the left tackle, and Eric Stardy, the left guard. They took advantage of somebody's sons playing the right side of defense of SMU. They run their little stretch play. They normally like to run it to the right, but they run it to the left. And anytime they've been able to have that stretch play, Kewan Brown is so good reading it, planting that foot in the ground, finding the seam, and getting the daylight.
0: Kewan Brown, Isaac Brown, extra point, no good. So it is still a 10-point game. And how appropriate that as innumerable UPS planes fly overhead here in Louisville, the Cardinals are finding out what Brown can do for them out of the backfield this afternoon.
1: Amazing.
0: 5:32 fourth quarter, 41-31 Louisville over SMU. This is College Football on ESPN Radio and the ESPN app.
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5: Back to school season means backpacks, schedules, and busy mornings. But there's one thing a lot of families forget to plan for. What happens when school germs start spreading and someone gets sick? Joining us now is Dr. Peter McCullough with some smart ways to be prepared before the school year begins. So, Doctor, back to school is exciting, but it also seems to be the time of year that families start getting sick again. Why does this season hit so many households?
6: Because people miss an opportunity, and that is to use nasal sprays and throat sprays twice a day preventively. These have been shown to reduce the common cold, flu, RSV, and other viral infections, but it has to be done twice a day on a regular basis.
5: What are some of the most common health issues that families run into once the school season does start?
6: The kids are back in school, they're coughing, they're sneezing, and they clearly spread viruses and other illnesses. And so it's important to be ready at home with a medical emergency kit so as parents, you can handle issues that come up with the children and avoid going to the urgent care.
5: So is that what you recommend parents do now so that they're not scrambling later? Get the medical emergency kit in case something happens?
6: For sure. 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
0: Back here in Louisville, Kentucky, 5:32 on the clock, fourth quarter. Louisville 41, SMU 31, as the Cardinals needed just three plays and 64 yards to end up in the end zone. Isaac Brown, 27 yards to the house. Mike Cousins, Freddie Coleman up here in the booth. Let's go back down to the field and Mike Peasley before kickoff.
8: I don't want to say I told you so.
1: Go ahead.
8: But I told you so because Rhett Lashley had said this week that I was so concerned that can our guys hold up through four quarters. Unfortunately, you know, they've just kind of run out of steam right now. And credit the Louisville offensive line. Also, guys, it really shows you the value of Kewan Brown and Isaac Brown. Both of those guys were injured last year, did not play in that 38-6 loss at SMU. Both of those guys, explosive runs today, something that Jeff Rom said they needed to get to, and they've done it very well.
0: These teams have only met four times, but SMU has won all of them.
1: Yep.
0: Including each of the last 2 years. The other meetings were in the mid-80s. So here comes the kickoff after the Louisville touchdown. Like every other kickoff today, yep. This goes for a touchback. The offense has been prodigious today. SMU, 410 yards of offense. Louisville, 440 yards of offense. And if SMU doesn't score here, you can basically kiss this one goodbye. There's a lot of time left. They've got all three timeouts, but they're down 10, and they need to strike quickly.
1: I go back to the first play after that holding penalty. They could have tried to run a sweep, run a screen pass. They looked at that and said, hey, Keenholz, you can make this throw to Richard, right? He said, coach, I got you. He dropped that ball right in his hands 41 yards away, and he pointed to the sidelines to say, thank you for having the confidence in me, and he was able to validate that.
0: Kevin Jennings to throw for SMU, first and 10 from the 25, wrapped up from behind and dropped. Not for a loss, in fact, for a one-yard gain, but Daylon Russell, the defensive tackle, has got to be ebullient after making that play. The first time anyone has brought him down today.
1: I'm sure Daylon Russell thinks, I don't care if it's not a sack. Finally, we grabbed him and held on to him. Good pressure by the middle of the defensive line.
0: So second and 9, SMU. Louisville drops 8 as Jennings throws. Ball is caught between the hash marks at the 31-yard line. Yamir Knight has been there all day for him. That leaves them about 4.5 yards shy of a first down. And this crowd is going to scream until their throats collapse here in Louisville.
1: And if you're Louisville, you can try to get home with 4, maybe bring an extra defender for 5. But you want to keep everything in front of you. They've done a good job having man-to-man zone principles and really confusing Kevin Jennings.
0: 3rd and 4, going right to left. Jennings on a design rollout right. He can run it or throw it. He throws. Ball is caught short of the marker. Yamir Knight caught it, falling forward, but he is marked short of the first down marker. They did not get a first down on 3rd and 4.
1: Well, 4th and 1. The last time they tried Q got him beat. So if you're at SMU, you got to find the best play in this situation. Either roll out your quarterback or get Rafael the football.
0: Brett Lashley, their head coach and play caller, has made a lot of decisions that will be second-guessed today. But here they've got Jennings lined up in the gun. 3 receivers to the short side of the field right. Tight end Pittman in motion tight right. And they hand it off to the near side. First down and a lot more room to run. Here goes Rafael across the 40 to the 35. And out of bounds, Caleb Beasley was there angling him into the Louisville sideline. So the Cardinals overplayed to the strong side of the formation. They ran it to the near wide side of the field for 34 yards.
1: The stretch play works again. It worked for Louisville. They're thinking, why not? You bring your tight end in motion. You run the stretch play a little bit to the right side. You bend it back to the left after you get the tight end block.
0: 1st and 10. Jennings with a lead blocker going to the numbers far side 30. And out of bounds facing TJ Capers, the linebacker, keeping himself upright and uninjured against the 225-pound backer, escorting him out of bounds. Clock continues to run. 3:30 and counting with Louisville leading SMU by 10.
1: Yeah, you don't mind that play if you're Louisville. Second down, but still the clock is running. 3:20 and counting. So, yeah, he made positive yardage, but time is on your side.
0: Second down, 2 yards to get. Handoff off left tackle. It's not going to get the job done. Dromico Green hit from behind and dropped. There is a flag down on the play.
1: He's going to be 12 men on the field because they tried to run somebody off at the last second for Louisville. He did not get off the field in time.
0: 3:09 to go in the fourth quarter. Penalty announcement upcoming. Louisville 41, SMU 31 here at LNN Federal Credit Union Stadium in Louisville.
1: And the worst part about this penalty is it'll be a first down and stops the clock.
2: Illegal substitution. Defense. 5-yard penalty results in a first down.
0: Well, as a sign of just how important this game is, there is an army of yellow polo-shirted security folks coming down to the end zone to our left in the event that the students and perhaps some other adults marinated in amber liquids might try and make it a party on the field.
1: Well, party's not over yet. 3 minutes to play, still plenty of time.
0: 1st and 10, SMU. Mustangs down 10. 4-man rush. Jennings steps up to run. He's to the 20 between the hash marks. Cuts it right to the 10. Sheds a tackler. 2 to 5. Hit from behind. Ball comes loose into the end zone, but they signal touchdown. He had broken the plane of the goal line, and then the ball came loose. A 19-yard sprinting weave to pay dirt for Kevin Jennings and SMU.
1: He needed help getting up as well because he's limping a little bit, Kevin Jennings, as they're bringing him to the sidelines. And the ability to not give up on yourself and not give up on your football team. Kevin Jennings put this ball game and put this into his hands. And that ball is on the replay. It looks like that ball was knocked loose before it broke the plane. Based on the angle, I think the lead official, Justin Elliott, and the ACC replay will take a look at this. But based on the angle I'm seeing on the replay, that ball might have come loose before the goal line. And they're going to take a look at this right now.
0: They absolutely are. And so if the ball goes out of the back of the end zone, last possessed by SMU, that's a touchback. It's a turnover. So we have audio from the ACC Replay Center in Charlotte today. Our official, Justin Elliott, is going to get on the headset with them, and we'll let you listen.
9: We did have a recovery of the loose ball by the defense.
10: Thank you. So right here's the far handheld. As he leaves, you see the ball's already out prior to him crossing the goal line. But anything else? And so as the ball's coming through, you guys said you do have a clear recovery prior to the ball going out. That
0: right.
10: is what we ruled
0: so the
10: on the
0: crowd
10: field.
0: Just saw the ball come out. They know what's coming. And we'll hear in a moment from the official down on the field as well. What was a touchdown that could have gotten SMU within 3 points is instead going to go Louisville's way with just 2:43 to go.
1: How about Caleb Beasley getting to the football in the end zone before Pittman Jr. got there from SMU? He didn't automatically assume that they were going to rule it a touchdown. He pounced on that football because also in hot pursuit was Randy Pittman Jr., the tight end from SMU. If he had given up on a play, Pittman recovers it, then that's a touchdown for SMU. So give Caleb Beasley, the safety, a lot of credit for saying the ball is loose. Let me jump on it anyway, no matter what decision was made by the referees.
0: So what's happening now is that as the official is still looking at the replay monitor on the field near side of the 12-yard line, they're just figuring out time on the clock,
1: yep,
0: down, distance, and the call is official.
2: After review, the ball was fumbled short of the goal line. The play results in a touchback. First down, Louisville.
1: Unbelievable. It seemed like we're going to get a 41-38 game. But even though Louisville's defense has given up 31 points, it's been a hard-earned 31 points against SMU. It could have been very easy. Jennings went into the sideline. Guys didn't quit on the play, and by not quitting, putting a helmet on the football, forcing that fumble, recovering it, could be the deciding factor in Louisville getting this win.
0: We have had 920 yards of total offense, 72 combined points. And Louisville takes over here, first and 10, at their own 20-yard line after the touchback, a fumble out of the end zone by Kevin Jennings, and they will keep it on the ground, no doubt here. It's Keenholz jetting left, giving himself up at the 19-yard line for a loss of one. And they'll just be content to let the clock run as much as possible or force timeouts.
2: SMU, their first. 30 seconds.
1: I go back to the stretch play. The Keywon Brown. That's what I would do.
0: Let me go back a little bit more as well to that last play, which is significant, maybe not for this game, but for the season for SMU.
1: Sure.
0: Kevin Jennings, the quarterback, who is their most important player, needed help getting up off the ground after he took the hit at the goal line. So there's a lot remaining to be seen, whether he even sees the field again today. But the health of Kevin Jennings, how he goes is how the Mustangs go.
1: Because Rhett Lashley, the head coach, he told us they feel a lot more confident because he's healthy. Last year he was compromised towards the end of the season with a myriad of injuries led by the ankle. He said him being a full tilt boogie, fully healthy quarterback, you can run any plays with him, whether it's running or passing the football. But having that kind of injury on a really good defensive play, you have to wonder what kind of far-reaching effect it's going to have on SMU beyond this game today.
0: Well, through the first 2 weeks of the college football season, the most times a lead had changed hands in a game was 5. Today, 7 times these teams have alternated the lead. 2nd and 11, Keenholz rolling to the near side. For some reason, passing the ball incomplete to Keywon Brown. And
1: yeah,
0: why would you do that?
1: I have no idea.
0: It's about running off the clock for Louisville right now.
1: Especially when your running game has been so good, because they've been able to run the football today for 262 yards, averaging 7 yards a carry. I'm not a math major, but I know that math works pretty well if you're going to run the football, especially when that's your bread and butter of your offense. And so you literally give the time out to SMU where they don't have to stop the clock because you did all by yourself.
0: Now, I am sure Rhett Lashley on one side, Jeff Brohm on the other, have their reasons for the decisions they've made today. We
1: They're
0: won't
1: not good
0: find
1: reasons.
0: Out until after the game.
1: They're not good reasons to me.
0: 3rd and 11, quarterback run, near side, off tackle to the 20, the 25. A lasso around the ankles stops Lincoln Keenholz as Tyron Polly makes the tackle. And SMU is forced to use its 2nd-to-last timeout here with 2:27 remaining in the fourth quarter. It's Louisville 41, SMU 31. Louisville has never defeated SMU in four meetings all time, including each of the last 2 years. It'll be fourth down and four coming up. And before that, let's pause 10 seconds for station identification. 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Mike Cousins, Freddie Coleman, Mike Beasley along with you. Top 25 teams in the ACC. Number 23 Louisville in the lead over number 16 SMU. But there has never been a moment in this game where things have not continued to be interesting. 41-31, Louisville the lead. They punt after a questionable series on offense, and the punt bounces Louisville's way across the 40 to the right side of midfield. It stops at the 38 as they try and fan it with their arms downfield. And let's see now, after we saw Kevin Jennings injured on that last drive, he does come back out onto the field. The question is, how healthy is he right now?
1: Well, if you're Louisville, no matter how healthy he is or isn't, you have to play to the part that he's going to be healthy, that he's going to make plays. So you have to really do a really good job of understanding where you need to be, communicate, and have the proper kind of alignment. This way, any kind of big play that they get won't be a touchdown play, and this way they have a chance to think they can win this game. You're the defense. You got to play your discipline, play your keys, understand where you need to be, and see exactly what happens with the result.
0: SMU with the ball down 10, one timeout, and 2:20 to go in the fourth quarter. Louisville with a three-man rush gives Kevin Jennings time. He runs to the near side across the 40-yard line. Short pickup there, but most importantly, out of bounds, and at least on that run, looking his normal self. 2:10 and counting as he got to the 42-yard line.
1: We'll see if they can get one more play off before the two-minute timeout.
0: 3 seconds to do it. Snap is back. He's back as well, his own 35, surveying his options, sprints to the right at the hash mark, a flag is down. He pump fakes, gives himself time, and throws a deep ball out of bounds to the far sideline with only 1:51 left on the clock. Flag is at the 35-yard line, well behind the play, but where Jennings was scrambling and right between the hashes.
2: Personal foul, illegal hands to the face, defense number 19, 15-yard penalty, automatic first down. That is the two-minute timeout.
0: Micah Carter with the penalty. So we've got 1:51 to go here in Louisville. It's been a wild day already before we even get to the entree on the college football schedule tonight, which is the Animosity Bowl between LSU and Ole Miss. That is just 23 minutes away on ABC. But to give you a recap of everything else that's happened so far today, we'll go back to the studio with Jim Baskerville.
11: All right, Mike. Will Stein first win in the SEC. Kentucky wins College Station 31-21 over ninth-ranked Texas A&M. They are back underway in Tuscaloosa after a second weather delay. Florida State leading at Alabama late first half, 21-13 in a game on ABC. And Rutgers will not go away. 12th-ranked USC leading the Scarlet Knights fourth quarter, 42-35. Mike, ready?
0: All right, Jim, thank you very much. So it's going to come down to getting one more stop here for Louisville. They're up by 10, 1:51 to go. SMU could have no timeouts left. Louisville chose to throw the ball on their last drive.
1: Absolutely.
0: And saved SMU from having to use another timeout. So one to go in a game that's going to approach 1,000 yards of collective offense between these two teams, which, to be honest with you, because previously I've been lying about everything, I'm going to be honest now, Freddie. I didn't think we would see this level of offense today, given that last week they played UC Davis and Villanova. Of course you're going to get inflated stats in those games, but both of these teams top 10 in total offense through 2 weeks, and they played exactly like that today.
1: One of the things about both of these teams is that they understood exactly how to make in-game adjustments. And I thought the SMU did that with their running game. Raphael got hot. I thought Louisville did the same thing with Kewan Brown doing that as well. And a couple of big pass plays really helped out Louisville in the running game, because once they start to lean on that defensive line, and Mike Peasley, our sideline dude, even said it best, you can literally hear guys going, we got to go back out there. When you lean on your defensive line, you have guys make business decisions where they're going to play too high or not wanting to be blocked. Both of these teams and their coaching staffs did a really good job. But those important moments, SMU going for it on 4th-and-2, but not staying with who they are, trying to trick Louisville. Louisville didn't try to do that. Other than on the last possession, they threw the ball on the second down, had an incompletion. They stayed to what has been true to their game, quarterback power, running behind their offensive line, and hitting big plays in the passing game when they presented themselves.
0: One thing of note for Louisville that will, they'll hope won't be a factor, but will be something to clean up for next week. 11 penalties, yeah. 110 yards of penalty yardage marched off against them that in many situations has given SMU great starting field position.
1: Yeah, and some of those penalties have been flat out silly. They've had a bunch of unsportsmanlike penalties that you can't have. Certain penalties you can understand. Hands to the face, your hands get too high. That's technique stuff. That's what you got to work on. But some of the unsportsmanlike and roughing the passer and the one play where the guy makes a good play in the secondary and taunting the tight end when they make an interception, those are the kind of things you can't have if you believe you can be the team that you're supposed to be.
0: Well, you know who's been on the field all day and hasn't been called for a penalty? That's your friend and mine, Mike Pisa.
1: That's right.
8: Penalty free, guys. And, you know, for Louisville, Jeff Rom talked about this week because in week one, this team committed 9 penalties for 82 yards. Last week, they committed 7 penalties for 90 yards. And he said, this is something we've got to clean up. And, you know, it's those 15 yarders. He's like, those are the ones that we've got to cut out. And they did not do that today.
0: And nevertheless, a 10-point lead, 41-31 here at home. We've reached the end of the 2-minute timeout. I'm ready to get back underway. First and 10 SMU at the Louisville 43. Going right to left. Cardinals rush forward. They get to Jennings. He's being dragged down to the 50. He throws a one-hopper over the middle just to keep himself alive. It was A.J. Green and Clev Lubin, tandem defensive ends, crashing down on Kevin Jennings.
1: Yeah, Clev Lubin telling the official, blow the whistle, I got him, blow the whistle, I got him. But he was still scratching and clawing when it comes to Kevin Jennings. He is the kind of person that's the worst guy to play in the fourth quarter. When you think you have him, he never gives up on a play and gives up on himself. He is so, so good.
0: The body language of the Louisville defense shows their confidence overflowing right now with 1:46 to go in the fourth quarter, a 10-point advantage. Jennings, from quarterback, runs to the near slot to talk to his tight end. What a bizarre day it's been. He gets the snap against 4 men coming his way, and he is dropped at midfield. The first sack of the day for the Louisville defense. Clev Lubin on the scene. SMU's got to use its final timeout with 1:41 to go in a 10-point game.
1: They finally collapsed the pocket. Not just with the defensive ends, bull rushing off the side, but the defensive lineman was so good in the middle, pushing the pile into the left, and give a lot of credit to Dalen Russell. He led that kind of charge. But then those defensive ends, we have Clev Lubin on one side, and then Tyler Thompson, both of those guys combining on the sack. They were so good coming off the edge, but then give a lot of credit to Gerard Smith and Dalen Russell, who pushed the pocket into the lap of Kevin Jennings, and he had nowhere to go. He had no room to try to breathe.
0: Clev Lubin is a redshirt senior from Suffern, New York, the Hudson Valley. When he started his high school career, he stayed close to home. He redshirted a year at Army and said, you know what, this isn't for me. So he then went to Iowa Western College. It's a junior college. And he told us yesterday it was like starting all over again in high school. You got to prove yourself. Then he went to Coastal Carolina and said, all right, I've talked the talk. I got to walk the walk at this level. And he's doing it again here at the highest level. Just came up at the biggest moment. 3rd and 15 SMU. 4-man rush. Jennings rushed out of the pocket at his own 45. Directs the offense. Throws from the 50 to the 13-yard line. Far side. That ball is intercepted. It's intercepted by Louisville's Caleb Beasley. And he just sealed a gigantic Louisville win. 1:31 to go in the fourth quarter. And they've got possession up 10.
1: Well, you better win this game when Donovan Mitchell's in the house. And that defense was so good. Caleb Beasley never got away and got away from his guy covering him. His second interception of the day, they get the pass rush up the middle. Jennings sprinkles outside. He's looking, directing traffic. But Beasley was so good in the coverage and then outfighting the offensive player for the football. That was a clinic because he stayed right with the SMU offensive player when it comes to the wide receiver, Yamir Knight. He went on the battle for the football, won the battle geographically. What a game Beasley has had tonight for the Louisville Cardinals on defense.
0: The 2 interceptions, 10 tackles. That's the lead as well, is 10. And it's victory formation for Louisville. From their own 15, Lincoln Kienholz kneels it down once. Freddie Coleman, the biggest question of the day. Who is your big monster energy player of the game?
1: It's got to be Kewan Brown, the running back, because when they needed somebody to really step up in that running game, remember coming into this game, he had 8 carries for 68 yards. They put the ball in his belly, and once that offensive line leaned on the defensive line, you got to give those guys credit as well. But Kevon Brown said, I'm going to handle the rock. I'm going to handle things. The defense was terrific in spots, but he's my player of the game. He was so, so good being the main guy for Louisville in that running game.
0: Here comes another kneel down for Louisville. 53 seconds to go. Running back Kevon Brown brought big monster energy today. Ready to take it to the next level? Unleash the beast this college tailgate season with Monster Energy. Tear into a can of the meanest energy drink on the planet, Monster Energy. Unleash the beast. 35 seconds, clock winding. It'll be one more kneel down, and Louisville will be victorious over SMU 41-31. Only appropriate that our Monster Energy player of the game, Kevon Brown, will join Mike Peasley momentarily down on the field. Somehow, some way, he's going to go find him in a red and white mass of humanity out here on the field, because Louisville has just beaten SMU for the first time. Louisville has never won the ACC title. They've only played in the title game once. They have put themselves in a good position right now because of Kevon Brown, who's with Mike Peasley.
8: All right, Kevon, 10 carries, 163 yards, two touchdowns today. I guess you're healthy.
12: Sir, glad to be back out here, man.
0: Well, it's nothing but excitement from Louisville and Kevon Brown, and for good reason, as he finishes averaging 16 yards a carry.
1: Amazing.
0: Now, two 50-plus yard touchdown runs, but 10 carries, 163 yards, and two touchdowns. And in the second half, Louisville, which trailed at the break, outscored SMU 27-14.
1: Well, you look at Kevon Brown and Isaac Brown. They combined for 20 carries for 230 yards and three touchdowns. He had a long of 58. Isaac Brown long of 27. And Jeff Brom even said, we got to generate and find a way to figure out how we can get big runs in the running game. Boy, did they figure that out. That was an equation they could not solve in the first couple of games of the season. They solved that today against an SMU defensive line that was pretty good. But the more and more they leaned on them, the more and more they were able to get run down. And those running backs were the beneficiary of terrific offensive line play, making those kind of plays in the running game.
0: Louisville is showing that it is not a team to be trifled with in the ACC this year. Their lone loss through 3 weeks on a walk-off field goal in week one. They've got Wake Forest, which is going to be a great game right here in Louisville next week. But then a three-week stretch where they play NC State, which lost in the most miserable fashion today on a walk-off failed safety attempt.
1: Yep.
0: Then Florida State, and who knows what's going to be going on with Florida State. And then Syracuse, which has proven that this year may be a lost year already under Fran Brown. So they're going to be riding high coming off of this win today. Louisville with the win is 2-1. They are 1-0 in the ACC, and SMU is 2-1, 1-1 in conference play.
1: And that's the most important thing, 1-0 in conference play, because you saw SMU win their conference opener opening weekend, beating Florida State, where they lost a turnover battle but won the football game. Today, it was one of those games that had that kind of playoff feel, and so many decisions were made that left you and I scratching our heads. So many plays were made on both sides of the ball. But give Louisville a lot of credit, because it could have been very easy to not be able to stymie this SMU offense. They made SMU work a little bit more to generate those kind of plays. Louisville's offensive line, give those guys stars all around. They kept their quarterback clean and Keen Holtz. They provided running lanes for the quarterback and the running back. They really, really took over this game in the second half.
0: Before we go, just got to say it one more time. In the last 20 years, Louisville was 1-26 when trailing a ranked opponent at the half. Now they are now 2-26 with the win today. By a final score of 41-31, it's number 23 Louisville over number 16 SMU. For my partner, Freddie Coleman, and Mike Peasley down on the field, along with our producer, Owen Murphy, our spotter, the professor, John Tobias, our statistician, the coach, Kirk McCarley, and our engineer, Ifan Zuniga, the hardest-working man in show business this week. I'm Mike Cousins, saying so long from Louisville. Now, here's Jim Baskel in the studio with the postgame show.
11: Mike, what can Brown do for you? 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Kevon and Isaac, 163 and 67 on the ground for each of them. 265 as a team for Louisville on the ground in this game, as entertaining as it gets. Coming up next in the College Football Live postgame show, our game flow, SMU-Louisville. 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
6: Back to school season means backpacks, schedules, and busy mornings. But there's one thing a lot of families forget to plan for. What happens when school germs start spreading and someone gets sick? Joining us now is Dr. Peter McCullough with some smart ways to be prepared before the school year begins. So, Doctor, back to school is exciting, but it also seems to be the time of year that families start getting sick again. Why does this season hit so many households?
7: Because people miss an opportunity, and that is to use nasal sprays and throat sprays twice a day preventively. 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
6: What are some of the most common health issues that families run into once the school season does start?
7: The kids are back in school, they're coughing, they're sneezing, and they clearly spread viruses and other illnesses. 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
9: Jim Basswell back at the College Football Live post-game show on the heels of an awfully entertaining ACC kickoff of top 25's Louisville and SMU. The Mustangs came in 4-0 against Louisville, including wins in the last 2 years. 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A lot going on in this one, so we're going to fast forward to the second half after SMU grabbed a 17-14 lead at the break. Louisville goes quickly on a two-play drive. First 17-yard completion, then why not just hand it off?
10: Hand off Kewan Brown, a circular route near side. He's to the 40, one man to beat at the 30. Duke steps to the 20, hand down the near sideline. He is gone! Touchdown, Louisville! 58 yards for Kewan Brown. He left Jimmy Weirich and 10 other Mustangs in his dust. And Louisville retakes the lead, 2017, 14-17, third quarter.
9: How about 10 touches, 163 yards, a 16.3 rush average for Kewan Brown. That had him up 21-17, but this was a slugfest. SMU counters third quarter, 11 plays, 86 yards, and their bell cow back.
10: Second down, 5 to go. Raphael right up the middle, finds daylight to the 10, far side 5, and he is gone! Touchdown SMU. He scampers for 25 yards and 6 points

0: And SMU leapfrogging Louisville. It's now 23-21, 6:12 to go in the third quarter.
1: Yeah, these two running backs would go back and forth at each other. That from 25 yards out had SMU back on top as they kept exchanging the leads. This time it was Louisville's turn, 9 plays, 75 yards, and they'll do it through the air.
0: Keenholz in the shotgun, takes the snap, fakes a handoff, rolls to his right, throws end zone. Jaleel Skinner bobbles it. He holds on in the back of the end zone. It's 6 for Louisville, and they regain the lead. 27-24, Cardinals in front of the Mustangs. 2:41 to go in the third on Skinner's second touchdown of the season.
1: Okay, so back up top are the Cardinals. SMU this time. 8 plays, 52 yards, and it's you-know-who.
0: SMU second and 5 at the Cardinal 12, going right to left. Jennings takes the snap, the give to Raphael, up the right hash, breaks a tackle at the 5, and falls into the end zone for 6. A 12-yard touchdown run for Kendrick Raphael, his third rushing score of the day. SMU 30, Louisville 28 with 11:33 to play in the final quarter.
1: How about Kendrick Raphael, 24 carries, 197 yards, those 3 touchdowns on the ground. Had SMU up top again, 31-28, but Louisville, 7th lead change of the game. The counterpart to Raphael is Kewon Brown.
0: 2nd down and 7. 1 receiver wide to the left, man in motion across the formation. Simple handoff, Kewon Brown to the far side, to the 30, the 20, the 10. A right hand into the air, and his feet and the football into the end zone. Touchdown, Kewon Brown, 53 yards. It's his second touchdown run of over 50 yards today, and Louisville snatches the advantage back from SMU, 34-31. 10:02 to go, fourth quarter.
1: Indeed, Mike Cousins, 58 yards, 53 yards. That finished off a 4-play, 75-yard drive. Kewon Brown, your turning point of the game, brought to you by Morgan & Morgan, America's largest injury law firm, as Louisville reclaimed the top side of that scoreboard, 35-31, and this time they would not give it back. SMU was stopped on a 4th and 2. They tried to pass to Jennings. It fell short of the first down, so Louisville got it back. Keenholz to Trey Richardson for a plus a 44 to drive that was finished off with this.
0: Keenholz takes the snap, hands it off. Isaac Brown left side. He jukes for a first down to the 20. He is gone! Touchdown, Louisville! 27 yards and nary a defender's arm laid on him. 41-31 Cardinals, an extra point to come with 5:32 left in the ball game.
1: Yeah, it was a Brown touchdown. This time it's Isaac from 27 yards out, gives him a double-digit spread, and we'll call that one your play of the game, brought to you by Grainger. 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They missed the extra point, so the advantage was 10. And SMU did try to counter, went down the field. Jennings looked like he had scored a touchdown, just though when he, before he crossed the goal line, he coughed it up and went through the end zone. So instead of a 3-point game, Louisville up 10, got the ball back less than 3 minutes to go when SMU got it one last time. Caleb Beasley got his second pick of Jennings to help seal the deal. Louisville, you kind of saw a little bit of this in that game against Ole Miss, their ability to keep coming back. Well, this time they came all the way back and claimed this game in their first ever win over SMU, 41-31, and a key to the game was that ground game. 37 carries, 265 yards, 4 touchdowns on the ground for Louisville. They go to 2-1. SMU drops to 2-1 as well. Coming up next in the College Football Live post-game show, we'll take you around the nation in this week 3 and take one last look at LSU Ole Miss. 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
1: Jim Basketball back on the College Football Live postgame show on the heels of Louisville's 41-31 win over SMU. Let's take you around the nation in a game that was delayed two times in Tuscaloosa because of weather. Alabama in a game on ABC leads Florida State 26-21. They have rallied from 21-6, down 20 unanswered. They play a third quarter. Michigan up to 3-0. They take out UTEP 52-17. Clemson rallies from behind, beats North Carolina 28-20, their second straight win. Surprise, surprise from College Station, Kentucky, 31-21 at number 9, Texas A&M. Will Stein's first SEC win as a coach of those Cats. Meantime, Utah 33-0 over Utah State. They're up to 3-0. USC fends off Rutgers 42-35. They got this defensive play that was key to the win.
14: First and goal at the 9. Lonergan throws. Intercepted. This could go all the way back the other way. Prophet Brown at the 40. He's at the 30. He's at the other 30. 20. 10. Touchdown USC, and a game heartbreaker for Rutgers and a game maker for USC.
1: Yeah, how about a 98-yard pick six from Prophet Brown in that 42-35 win for the Trojans as they stay spotless. Fourth-ranked Indiana 38-0 over Western Kentucky. Josh Hoover, another pair of scoring strikes. Iowa, 18th in the nation, all over Northern Iowa, 55-0. And how about the end of this NC State Vandy game?
15: With 6 seconds to go, there's the snap. Bailey rolls toward the right. He waits. He waits. He is going to be sacked. Oh, it's a safety with one second. Did they knock the football loose? Oh, goodness. Did Miles Capers get the
16: touchdown?
15: Touchdown! Get the football.
16: Unbelievable.
15: Yes, sir. They knocked it loose. You've got to be kidding.
1: last heard on Lederfield, just to give you a frame of reference here, was C.J. Bailey that was taking, you saw this, you see this so many times in college football, right? He was taking the safety at the end of the game, but instead of taking the safety, he got hit, coughed it up, Vandy on it, they recovered, they win the game in crazy fashion there in the final ticks. Number two, Georgia, 45-17 over Arkansas, ran for 254 in that win. Sixth-ranked Ohio State, 59-3 over Kent State. Jeremiah Smith becomes the all-time yardage receiving leader in Buckeye history, 29-58 in that win. And Penn State stays unbeaten, 55-13 over Buffalo, 573 yards of offense for the Nittany Lions. And again, LSU, Ole Miss, ESPN, ABC just set to get underway for Lane Kiffin. It's about blocking out all the noise.
16: Well, not to play on emotion. Obviously, it's going to be there, and there's going to be some of it, especially for some of these coaches coming back, but most importantly, some players coming back, but to play on execution. And this will be a really competitive game for a long period of time with a lot of plays. And so you got to really stay focused and not listen to all the noise and all the chatter as you enter into the stadium.
1: He just hit on that word emotion. This Nick Saban on going into a game with so much of that heading in.
17: I think what you've heard both coaches try to talk about is they want their team to be emotion, to have emotion in this game, but they don't want them to be emotional. I think there's three things that are really important to being a great competitor in a big moment. You gotta have intensity, you gotta have a sense of urgency, you gotta have immediacy, you gotta do it right now, but you gotta play with intelligence, you gotta play smart. And if you get emotional, you're not gonna make good choices and decisions, and you're not gonna be able to play with those three eyes. And I think that's really important when this game starts. What team can do that the best?
1: So why is it going to be so emotional? Well, Lane Kiffin left as Ole Miss head coach last year during their run in the college football playoffs for Baton Rouge and LSU. A lot of ill will there. Kiffin 1-8 all-time as head coach versus top 10 teams on the road. And this is the first time these two teams meet as top 10s together since 1962. Again, just set to kick off from Oxford. ABC, ESPN. Once again, our final score, Louisville over SMU, 41-31, their first win over the Mustangs in school history. Our next broadcast is Florida-Auburn. They are underway, and that is what's coming up next. For producer and associate producer Ryan Matlack, technical director Rachel Robinson, as well as Mike Cousins, Freddie Coleman, and Mike Peasley, I'm Jim Baswell. 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
23: 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Because if this is the Cardinals team we're going to see, NFC West is the toughest division I can recall in football in a long time. 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
30: They're so fast. They go sideline to sideline. And that time, Melendez absolutely blew up that play quickly.
31: Second down and 15. We got a half minute to go in the first quarter. In the pistol, snap, Philo, fakes to Ball, runs, throws the pass. Dupree's got it, the tight end, and out of bounds at the six-yard line. A stiff arm as well. That was on the near side. There's another penalty marker, and it looks like a Florida penalty on the far side of the field. Legal man downfield is going to be the call against the Gators, and they're going to be pushed back. Caleb Harris on the Auburn defense. We're watching him. We do have a little replay here, and that was the call.
30: The inside receiver to the top side is Dallas Wilson, and he should be off the line of scrimmage, or it makes it an illegal formation. And so if he goes downfield and the pass is thrown beyond the line of scrimmage, it's just like a lineman running downfield. He's not a legal receiver anymore, and so that's where that penalty comes into play. But what a sloppy start to this first quarter.
31: It's still goal to go.
30: We are still in the first quarter, right?
31: 20 seconds in the first quarter. They have the ball spotted at the 20-yard line, so it'll be first and goal at the 20. And now they'll go ready for play. We'll see if Florida, they're not going to snap here. Most of the team now headed over to the Florida sideline. So a couple of turnovers, a host of penalties, and the Gators lead Auburn 7-3. We are through one quarter at Auburn. This is college football on ESPN Radio and the ESPN app.
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31: Welcome to Jordan-Hare Stadium, Auburn, Alabama. Through one quarter, Florida 7, Auburn 3. Mark Hestischer, Kelly Stauffer, Ian Fitzsimmons, our entire ESPN Radio crew. We want to welcome those who are listening to Louisville's 41-31 win over SMU. What a wild first quarter, Kelly, we had here. Both teams threw an interception. Florida got 7 off the pick. Auburn, which had first and goal off their interception, had to settle for 3 points. And in between, 10 total penalties that has had this last drive, Florida's been goal to go. They're going to be at the 20-yard line to open up the second quarter.
30: Well, just take this drive currently that Florida's on. It's already been 14 plays, 60 yards. They've eaten up over 7 minutes. 10 rushes for 35 yards. But here's where it gets a little disgusting. 3 offensive penalties, that's the adversity that we talked about, but equal opportunists that Auburn is being right now, 2 defensive penalties, that one of them allowed Florida to overcome a 3rd and 21. That's ugly.
31: It's been a nightmare start for Byron Brown, the quarterback. 0 for 4 passing, been sacked. In fact, Florida has outgained Auburn 105 yards to minus 3. Ugly, ugly, ugly. But Florida's got the lead, 7-3, and the Gators have a first and goal at the Auburn 20-yard line as we open up this second quarter. Duke Clark in the backfield, man in motion. It's a flake, a fake, and Philo rolls past through the hands. A little too hard, a little too high. Stockton, the intended receiver, coming across the 10-yard line.
30: Auburn is doing a really good job of defending that concept. However, Aaron Philo boots one way or the other. It's usually a play-action concept. And then he gets outside, and you have 3 layers of receivers. And so those defenders have to think about getting into their run gaps. And as they see play-action, they have to rally out of them.
31: 3rd and goal. Clark has it, getting around the right side. A spin to the 15. Breaks a tackle, 10, and burst into the end zone. Touchdown, Florida. Duke Clark from 20 yards out, his 2nd touchdown of the season. Xavier Atkins, missed tackle. And the Gators fans who've made their way to Auburn celebrating with Duke Clark. And it is a 13-3 lead, Florida.
30: And Kessie, add that to the sloppiness that Alex Golish is talking about during the week, quite honestly. You know, they were 2-0, but they've been sloppy in so many aspects of the game. And tackling so far, as we start this second quarter, has been very poor by Auburn defensively.
31: Kicker Patrick Durkin out for the extra point try. There's the placement. It is down. Kick is up and through, but flag. Got a lot of flags here tonight. Potentially the 11th penalty of the night. 16-play drive. It's going to be a false start against Florida. And so a re-kick, 16 plays, 75 yards, an 8-minute, 19-second drive for the Gators. Updating those yardage totals, 125 for Florida, minus 3 for Auburn. Jordan-Hare Stadium is as quiet as it has been so far tonight. Just 11 seconds into the second quarter. Waiting on the extra point. Kick is up, and it is good. And Florida tallies another point, 14-3 lead here at Auburn. Timeout with 14:49 to play. We're in the second quarter. 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
31: 11 seconds into the second quarter, Florida Gators now with a 14-3 lead over Auburn. Aaron Filo leading the Gators to their second touchdown of the evening. Mark Kestisher, Kelly Stauffer, and Ian Fitzsimmons downstairs. Fitzy, Filo, it's only his fourth start of his career, and you've been telling us all night just his disposition has looked really good.
14: Watching him before they padded up, Mark, I mean, he's got a little swag to him, you know, a little bleep you. And then the first thing he does after that scoring drive comes right over to the offensive line, tells them hell of a job, goes right to his wide receivers, has a quick word with them, then goes on the headset. And Kelly, like any smart quarterback, where's the first place you go after a scoring drive? The O-line.
15: Absolutely. You got to love on those big guys. There's no question. You know, Fitz, we were just talking about this at the break. He just seems like he's been here before.
31: Yeah.
15: And, you know, this is his fourth start. And he left what was probably a sure starting position at Georgia Tech to come and have to compete to win the job at Florida. But he talked to us yesterday about, you know, he wanted to challenge himself and play where the best football is. And so he came and won that job, and it wasn't easy to do, but you can see that swagger, and that's going to carry him well. But what has happened in this game? The running game has been there for him, and it's allowed him to kind of ease into the game a little bit. His offensive line is doing a really good job up front.
31: And it's been a game where they've, against an Auburn rush defense that's been stingy the first 2 weeks of the season. That was the first rush they've allowed of over 12 yards in the early season, and the first rushing touchdown Auburn has allowed so far this season.
15: Well, Auburn has to respond and respond, like, immediately.
31: They were awaiting the Patrick Durkin kickoff. 35-yard line to our right. There's the kickoff, high end over end. Rayshon Pleasant will let that one go out the back of the end zone for a touchback. And now it's time for the Auburn Tigers and their quarterback from South Florida, the transfer, Byron Brown. Remember, Byron Brown and South Florida went to Gainesville last year and beat the Florida Gators in a tight, low-scoring game, 18-16, but basically an 0 for first quarter as he enters the second here.
15: Yeah, there's a new sheriff in town in Gainesville, and this team that Florida has right now is playing in a very disciplined manner.
31: From the 25, they will run their quarterback. Brown spins off one would-be tackler and is taken down at the 27-yard line. Might have got 3 yards that time. He's big man, as you pointed out, 6'3", 235. And strong, and that's his game. He can run it. Second down and 7. Snap to Brown. Back to pass. Bouncing, looking, nothing. Pass batted down. Incomplete. He had Nimrod out on the 30-yard line. Emmanuel Oye Badajo that time got the tip. Badajo's played really well so far.
15: He really has. Badajo was a question mark until warm-ups, and he came out and looked good and has really made his presence known. He was the
30: defensive end into the face of the quarterback, and the quarterback just was late once again. The protection was pretty good, but get your hands up and get in front of the football.
31: Third and seven, Auburn. They're 0 for 3 on third down. Pass thrown, sideline, caught, Nimrod, and it's going to be a first down if he's inbounds, and the linesman says yes, caught at the 35, and a Bronx cheer here in Auburn, Alabama.
30: And that's the type of throw and the type of pass concept that Auburn needs to be running. It was in rhythm and on time.
31: First down of the night. Pass to the same sideline. Caught by Nimrod at the plus 45-yard line and taken down there. Chaz Nimrod with the reception. Back-to-back pass plays by Byron Brown. 20 yards that time.
30: And when you get a couple of successful plays, now you can start to dictate that tempo once again offensively for Auburn.
31: Well, they say that Byron Brown needs a rhythm. He's got it now. And it will be another pass play coming out to his right side, rolling right, being chased near the sideline, throws, finds a receiver, caught at the 20-yard line, Jeremiah Coger. Nice job by Brown to keep it alive long enough to find Coger wide open.
30: Kesty, where did I tell you Brown is at his best in the pass game?
31: Rolling to his right?
30: Rolling to his right. Those kind of sticky, long mechanics throwing the football kind of clean themselves up.
31: In the red zone, handoff Cobb trying to bounce outside. Can he is grabbed, and he is dropped by Jaden Woods, the defensive end. He gains a yard, 13-10 and rolling here in the second quarter.
30: And right now, Byron Brown needs to have some quarterback-designed runs called for him.
31: Going quickly, this will be a keep. Brown has room at the 15 to the 10, tries to go over one defender, hurdles him inside the 5, and is down at the 2-yard line. Byron Brown showing off all the athleticism for 16.
30: Exactly what I was talking about. There was no read involved in that. He was keeping it from the jump.
31: First and goal, give to Cobb, and he busts over the goal line. Touchdown, Auburn! The Tigers went 0 for the first quarter. Brown got a couple of long passes, and Jeremiah Cobb takes it in, and the Tigers right back in this.
30: And Kesty, you mentioned this, that's so important for most quarterbacks, but Byron Brown in particular, he needs to throw the ball quickly. It needs to be on time. There's a rhythm to it. There were three different passes on that drive that came out immediately, and he's more accurate, he's more fluid, and then he takes over in that run game where he's at his best.
31: Alex McPherson is on for the extra point. Placement down, kick is up, and it is good. It is a 14-10 game. Auburn back within 4. Tigers score on an 8-play, 75 yards. Took just over 2 minutes, and Jeremiah Cobb has his second touchdown rush of the season. Timeout from Auburn, 14-10. Gators lead the Auburn Tigers. 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